0: Here's he hitting 149 in 38 games with Memphis. The 2-2 now, and it's swung on, popped up, and back of the plate, Ramon Rodriguez near the screen and into the netting, cannot make the play. Tough chance for Ramon Rodriguez. Both teams have three catchers on their rosters, but from a sounds perspective, Jefferson Carroll has been DH only most of the second half of the year. So Rodriguez and Andric Nava have been sharing the catching the last couple of weeks. Yerzy, one of the three Redbirds catchers. Grayson Tarlow came in last night after they pinch ran for Yerzy. And they've got Jimmy Crooks on the Redbirds roster as well. Ramon Rodriguez has come toward the backstop. Something he needs came off. And, yeah, part of the pitchcom device, or maybe the entire pitchcom device that is on the knee area of the shin guards came off. He had to go to the folks down in the first row of the field suites down there and say, could you hand me that, please? Now he's ready, and it's 2-2 on Yerzy. The pitch, runner goes, pitch down low, and it's in the dirt, and Rodriguez will not get off a throw. Brody Moore picks up his 14th steal. Full count now on Andy Yerzy. Here's the left-handed batter, so Ornelas out at short is toward the middle. Here's the 3-2. And that is just off the plate for ball four. A curveball from Rodriguez. It was down just a little bit. Looking at StatCast, and Yerzy draws a walk. And now Colton Ledbetter comes up. Hit the first pitch of the game for a home run back in the opening inning. Now bats for the second time. He's got two on with one away. Another lefty. So again, Ornelas is toward the middle out at short. The pitch. And Ledbetter takes this one. It's a first pitch changeup strike. Wind is not a factor tonight. 97 degrees and humid. Here's the 0-1. And that's yanked on the ground to first. Off Burke's glove. He picks it up and has no play. A double play ball off the bat, but it ricocheted off the heel of Blake Burke's glove. Ate him up, rolled to his right. He picked it up, but then had no options by the time he had the ball. And they're loaded now with one away. Now that was 101 off the bat by Ledbetter. Burke did not glove it cleanly, and by the time he had a handle on it, he had no options. It'll be an error on Burke. And Ramon Rodriguez out to talk to Carlos Rodriguez. And a frustrating inning for Carlos. He walked his first batter, got ahead of Trey Page, but allowed a triple on that 1-2 pitch. Then the sack fly to Mendlinger. He got a ground ball for Moore, but it hit Rodriguez, became an infield single. Then he walked the number 9 man, Yerzy. And he gets a ground ball from Ledbetter, but the Sounds do not convert it into an out. So they're loaded for Cesar Prieto, and the pitch is swung on, lifted out to deep left field. Black is back on the run near the warning track. It's off the wall, a base hit. One run is in. Yerzy is in. Ledbetter goes to third on a double by Prieto. And the Redbirds lead 5-0. That was a fastball over the middle of the plate on the very first pitch. And Cesar Prieto with a two-run double puts Memphis up by 5. RBIs 45 and 46 for Prieto. And it'll bring up Ramon Mendoza. Mendoza grounded out to short his first time. The pitch, infield in, it's up and in, one ball, no strikes. Rodriguez threw 11 pitches in the first inning. He's nearing 30 here in the second. The 1-0, and that swung on and missed. Kept a cutter away from Mendoza. All four infielders are in. Now the 1-1. And Mendoza takes outside. Rodriguez doubled up on that cutter. But this time Mendoza didn't chase. The Parrot Club Brewers are in the fifth inning in Pittsburgh. They lead the Pirates 3-1. A night after clinching the National League Central Division. Next pitch is fouled away. The Brewers 94-57. Just a few wins away from a franchise record for wins, which they set last year. The Brewers will wrap up in Pittsburgh tomorrow, and then they go to Baltimore for the weekend. And they did rearrange their pitching a little bit. Rick Sweet had talked about it Sunday in Durham with us, that this week for the Sounds pitching could involve some changes and some movement and some adjustments based on what the Brewers might do. The 2-2 now, and that's in the dirt for a ball. The Brewers clinched last night, and they did rearrange the pitching a little bit. Logan Henderson starting tonight as planned, and Henderson has given up one run in four innings so far against the Pirates. But the Brewers are going to have Kyle Harrison start tomorrow. They're going to move back a couple of other guys. 3-2 now, and Menlinger takes up high for ball four. And they're loaded for Bly Madris. He's the ninth batter of the inning. And Tyler Thornburg's going to come out for a visit. Dustin May is going to be moved back to Friday for the Brewers. Robert Gasser will start Saturday for them. And now they are to be announced for their Sunday starter in Baltimore. So we'll see what that might mean for the Sounds as this week unfolds. As of right now, the Sounds have Tate Keener scheduled for tomorrow night, Colton Gordon on Friday, Thomas Pannone on Saturday, and Coleman Crow on Sunday. We've got Gordon and Crow already on the 40-man roster. And basically everybody in the Sounds starting rotation has been pitching pretty well lately, so the Brewers have options for that Sunday to-be-announced spot. But they did, after officially clinching last night, decide to rearrange a little bit to give some guys a breather. Here's the pitch now to Madris, and that's a flare towards second. Murray to his right has it, and the other runners hold. A soft line drive, might have been a broken bat. Madris is gone. That's the second out. Sounds have Lyon Richardson warming in the bullpen, and Chase Davis, who began this inning with a walk, now standing in for the second time in the frame. Righty on lefty, and Rodriguez delivers, and that's swung on and missed. So it could be an eventful week for the Sounds with pitching movement so that they have what the Brewers need when the Brewers need it. Now that the Brewers are still, of course, trying to have one of the best records in the National League at the very least, but they have clinched the division. Davis takes Nolan in. Entering the day, the Brewers had five more wins than the Braves, two more wins than the Dodgers, trying to be one of those top two seeds to bypass the wild card round. Here's the 1-1, and that's up and away on Davis. So the Brewers are in really good shape to have one of those top two spots. And while they navigate their final 2 weeks of their regular season, they might be taking from the Sounds to give some other guys a breath. The 2-1 now. And Davis takes low and in. Check swing, no swing. It's 3-1 on Chase Davis with the bases loaded. Two down in the second. It's 5-0 Memphis. Rodriguez trying to keep his night going right now. This has been a very long inning, about 30 pitches now. 3-1 pitch, and Davis takes up and away ball four. So Chase Davis walks to bring in a run, and Rick Sweet's coming up the dugout steps, and he's going to make a pitching change. Lyon Richardson will be coming in. It is a 6-0 Memphis lead here in the second. Bags are loaded with two down when we come back on 94.9 The Fan and the Sounds Radio Network.
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0: Lyon Richardson is the new pitcher for the Sounds. Carlos Rodriguez threw 38 pitches in this second inning. That's a big total for any one inning. And after walking Chase Davis with the bases loaded, Rodriguez comes out. Richardson is in. It is 6-0 Memphis, and Trey Page, the batter for the Redbirds. They've got Prieto at third and Mendoza at second, Davis at first, and Trey Page, the batter. He tripled in a run earlier in the frame. The pitch, and it's up high for a ball. Here's the 1-0 now, and Trey Page takes a strike. Richardson is on 3 days rest. He pitched on Saturday for the Sounds in Durham and only threw five pitches. He got one out before Rob Zastrzyzny came on in the next inning on rehab. Here's the next one up high for a ball. And that Saturday game, that was in back of Colton Gordon that Richardson came in. Well, Richardson should be able to give the Sounds a couple of innings, as he typically does. It was just a different circumstance when he came in on Saturday. 2-1 pitch on the outside corner for a strike. 21st outing as a Sound for Lyon Richardson. A 4.10 ERA. 26-year-old right-hander. Also features a good changeup, like Carlos Rodriguez does. And that figures to come in handy against some of these left-handed batting Redbirds. 2-2 now on the way from Richardson. And Trey Page swings and misses strike three. Got him to end the inning. So the Redbirds strike for five runs. Only three hits in the frame. They take advantage of some walks. There was one error as well. And at the end of an inning and a half, it's Memphis 6 and the Sounds nothing.
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0: Fans, don't forget you can watch the Sounds for free on the Bally Sports Live app. You can also watch Sounds games live and on demand with a subscription to MLB TV or MLB Plus. Jefferson Caro takes ball one from Gerangelo Saintia here in the bottom of the second inning. Sounds have some work to do now. They're down 6-0. Saintia comes back, and Caro takes a strike on a slider. Caro, the DH tonight. 2 for 5 with an RBI last night. Hitting 251 on the year as he takes upstairs. 2-1 now. Tyler Black and Ethan Murray will follow. Caro, 15 home runs. He's knocked in 69. The 2-1 is swung on and fouled away. 2 23-year-olds going at it here. Saintia against Caro. Some of the other young Redbirds we saw in Memphis in early August are up in the big leagues now. Next pitch to Caro. Swung on and missed strike three. Got him with a slider. And Saintia's got his second strikeout of the night. One away in the second, and here's Tyler Black. You know, we saw the Redbirds in early August. They had Joshua Baez. They had Leo Bernal, a terrific young catcher, and they had pitching prospects Quinn Matthews and Cooper Jerpy. Now, MLB Pipeline still rates those guys as prospects, but they're all with St. Louis right now as Black takes up and away. The Cardinals will not be playoff bound. Fourth year in a row for St. Louis after they'd gone 4 years in a row in the playoffs through 2022. Black swings and misses. So they're giving a look late in the year here, even more so to some young guys and some very impressive Redbirds. Baez, Bernal, Matthews, and Jerpy. Baez is day-to-day. He came out of their game today with some side tightness. Cardinals had a day game against the Giants. As Black lifts one to center, Ledbetter is there, makes the catch. Two down. So we'll see if anything comes of that for Joshua Baez. The Cardinals also reinstated a former Redbird from the injured list. J.J. Weatherholt was activated by the Cardinals today. And last night here we saw former Sound Peter Strzelecki on Cardinals rehab assignment. Well, he got activated and designated for assignment today by St. Louis. Here's Ethan Murray. Swings and it's a high fly ball out to right. Menlinger is there. Plenty of room and makes the catch. And a quick inning for Gerangelo Saintia. The Cardinals also DFA'd Ramon Urias in bringing back J.J. Weatherholt, who'd missed a couple of weeks with a wrist injury. So some movement for the Cardinals today, and we'll see if anything comes from Joshua Baez coming out of their game today. They lost in extra innings to the Giants 6-5. Sounds go 3-up, 3-down. We go to the third. It's Memphis 6, Sounds nothing.
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0: Ryan Richardson faces Noah Mendlinger here in the top of the third. Redbirds lead the Sounds 6-0. Mendlinger takes up and in from Richardson. Bottom of the order here for the Redbirds. Brody Moore and Andy Yerzy will follow. Mentioned the Brewers and Pirates playing in Pittsburgh. Cardinals lost their game to the Giants today. There's a strike on Mendlinger. Out-of-town scoreboard updates are brought to you by Matt Hardin Law, a personal injury law firm for Tennesseans by Tennesseans. Here's the 1-1 pitch now, and Mendlinger swings and misses. Sweeper from Richardson. They're part of your local community and here to help you back to your life after a car wreck or personal injury. Matt Hardin Law, the local firm that locals trust. Mendlinger had a sack fly back in the second inning. Brewers are up 3-1 in the fifth inning in Pittsburgh, a night after clinching the NL Central. Here's a 1-2, and that is just off the outside to Mendlinger. A fastball from Richardson, and he reacted like he thought it should have been a strike. He's right. That did just barely grab the lower outside corner. So 2-2 on Noah Mendlinger. Wilkin off the line at third. The pitch, and that is low, and now it's full. Wide open stance for Mendlinger. The hands up high near the left ear. The 3-2. And that swung on, lifted out, shallow center. Lockridge coming in, still coming in. That drops in for a base hit. And a bloop single for Mendlinger. A couple of pitches after Richardson, he thought he had the batter struck out. And before Brody Moore bats, let's pause 10 seconds for station ID on 94.9 The Fan and the Sounds Radio Network.
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0: Jeff Hem with you here at First Horizon Park. Christian Skelton and Colin Kadoof at the controls over at 94.9 The Fan. Brody Moore fouls one away. Redbirds on top 6-0 right now here in the top of the third. Game two in the series. Sounds with a walk-off win last night. Their eighth walk-off of the year, and the game-winning run's been delivered by eight different guys in those walk-offs. As Moore fouls it away, Jet Williams, Ethan Murray, Eddie's Leonard, Luis Matos, Akil Badu, Tyler Black, Jonathan Ornelas, and then last night, Brock Wilkin, all with a walk-off RBI for the Sounds, or in the case of Ornelas, scoring on a wild pitch. The 0-2 bounced on the ground to short. Ornelas has that, goes to second one. Murray the turn, that's a double play. A 6-4-3 double play. And two down, and the base is empty. Ornelas flipped it to Murray. As I watched that play, I think Murray thought Ornelas was going to go to the bag himself. Murray was nearby, and, well, maybe not as I see it again. I thought initially Murray kind of did a bit of a double clutch, but they get it done either way. Ornelas with the underhanded flip. Now Andy Yerzy takes up and away for a ball. So base is empty, two gone. Yerzy walked his first time up. Here's the 1-0 pitch now, and it's swung on and missed on a sinker. That's pretty cool, though. Eight walk-off wins this year by the Sounds, and a different player has accounted for the game-winning run each time. And we've seen all types. Jet Williams' walk-off was a homer early in the year as Yerzy swings and misses. That was back on April 29th against Norfolk, a three-run homer to win it for the Sounds. Murray and Leonard had RBI singles. Matos was a double. Here's the pitch, up high for a ball. And then here in the second half of the year, Badu with a base hit against Indianapolis a month ago. The Sounds walked off Louisville twice on the last homestand. Tyler Black with a double, and then Ornelas on the wild pitch and the error. Here's the 2-2 inside for a ball. And then last night, Wilkin with a fielder's choice. He was safe at first. The second baseman, Mendlinger, had a prayer of a throw to the plate, and it was not in time trying to get Ramon Rodriguez for the winning run. Next pitch, swung on and missed strike three. Got him with a changeup. And Lyon Richardson faces the minimum here in the top of the third. A single, a double play, followed by a strikeout. And at the end of 2.5, it's the Redbirds 6 and the Sounds nothing.
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0: Lyon Richardson striking out Andy Yerzy to end that top of the third. 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Ramon Rodriguez leads off for the Sounds. Bottom of the third, they trail Memphis 6-0. Gerangelo Saintia comes back, and it's down and away after a swing and miss by Rodriguez on an elevated fastball. He takes a slider down and away, and it's 1-1. Rodriguez in the number 9 spot. Ornelas and Wilkin will follow. After a 9-pitch second inning by Saintia, now a big bouncer to first. Page has that off the line, and he steps on the bag to get Rodriguez. 3 unassisted play, 1 out. And here is Jonathan Ornelas. Well, if the Sounds rally and win this game, all fans can round the bases after the game tonight. It's part of a winning Wednesday presented by Pepsi. Now, this will not be the last chance this year for fans to round the bases, though. The pitch, Ornelas shows bunt, takes ball one. Sunday after the game, since it is the season finale, all fans can round the bases, whether the Sounds win or not. But tonight, it's dependent on a victory. Part of the winning Wednesday fun from Pepsi all season long. Ornelas fouls it away. Tonight's also the final Kroger Wednesday of the year. Again, this year, fans on all the Wednesday games have had the chance to take advantage of a great offer. 4 tickets, 4 hot dogs, 4 sodas for $44 on all Wednesday games. Here's the 1-1 pitch, and Ornelas takes outside for a ball. And there was a giveaway tonight. First 1,000 fans got the University of Tennessee shoot-around half-zip jacket presented by First Horizon. Very popular giveaway anytime the Sounds do anything with the Vol orange on it. 2-1 now, and that is in for a strike. Tomorrow night, a Throwback Thursday presented by Budweiser. Discounted drink specials throughout the game tomorrow night. The pitch was called a strike and challenged by Jonathan Ornelas, and it was off the plate. So that one is overturned. It is 3-1, and Ornelas and the Sounds win the challenge. Saintia comes back, and Ornelas hits a bouncy ball toward the middle. Moore to his left at short, has it. Tough hop, makes the throw and gets him. Good play by Brody Moore. He gets Ornelas for the second out here in the third. And Brock Wilkin now comes up. And there's a giveaway tomorrow night, too. The Vintage Panel Throwback Hat, presented by Advance Financial, for the first 1,000 fans tomorrow night. And then you got fireworks after the game Friday and Saturday. Wilkin hits a bouncer foul. Friday and Saturday, the Sounds will play as Las Vihuelas, part of the Copa de la Diversión, presented by Toyota and your Middle Tennessee Toyota dealers. Here's the 0-1 now to Wilkin on the way. And Brock takes up high on a fastball at 97 from Gerangelo Saintia. Saturday, you can get Vihuelas sunglasses as the giveaway for the first 1,000 fans. Here's the 1-1, and Wilkin takes downstairs for a ball. Saturday night will also have the end-of-season awards ceremony before the game. The Sounds will award those cool guitar. Here's the 2-1 now, and it's in for a strike. Those guitar prizes for the MVP, the Pitcher of the Year, the Fan Favorite, and the Community MVP, those will happen before the game on Saturday. And then the season finale is Sunday at 5:05. Wilkin swings and misses strike three, and the inning is over. 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All night games, and do keep in mind Sunday is a unique start time at 5:05. We go to the fourth inning. Still Redbirds 6, Sounds nothing.
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0: Top of the fourth inning, Redbirds lead the Sounds 6-0, a five-run second. The big difference in the game, if you're just tuning in, Lyon Richardson in back of Carlos Rodriguez now working in his second full inning, and he faces Colton Ledbetter, who swings and misses on a fastball. Top of the order for the Redbirds with Ledbetter, Prieto, and Mendoza. Here's the 0-1 pitch, and Ledbetter takes low and away on a changeup. And if you are just tuning in, Ledbetter homered on the first pitch of the game. Then he reached on an error in the second inning. Next one coming from Richardson, and that's yanked on the ground, right side of base hit. And a leadoff single for Ledbetter. So because of that error in the second when Ledbetter got on, it's a possible double play ball that didn't get converted into anything. Carlos Rodriguez gave up six runs, four of them earned. He gave up a couple of unearned runs in that five-run second inning. So six runs, four earned against Rodriguez. And Richardson has been in there ever since, finishing that second, seeing the minimum the third, now working in the fourth. Here's Prieto, and he takes a strike. Two-run double in that second inning by Cesar Prieto, right after Ledbetter had gotten on via an error. The 1-1 now by Richardson, and it's swung on and fouled away. I want to say hello to a couple of Redbirds fans who are tuned into the broadcast tonight. Michael and Kimberly in Marion, Arkansas. They are big Redbirds fans, and more specifically, big Cesar Prieto fans. So thanks to Kimberly and Mike for tuning in. The 0-2, swing and a miss, strike three. Prieto is gone. Richardson got a fastball by him at 95. And Lyon with his third strikeout as one away here in the fourth inning. Redbirds know they have more baseball after Sunday. They were the first half champs here in the International League, edging out the Sounds and Rochester. It went down to the final days in mid-June. Here's a strike called on Ramon Mendoza. So they've known this entire second half that no matter how they played, and right now they're six games under 500 in this half, they are postseason bound. They will host since they were the first half winners. And we don't know yet who they're going to play. Swinging a foul on the Harden Law out-of-town scoreboard. Harden Law, the local firm that locals trust. There were some day games around the league today, including Indianapolis winning in Gwinnett. 6-5 today. When play began today, Indianapolis and Rochester were tied at the top of the league standings. Well, now Indianapolis has won five games in a row, and up to this very moment, they're in front. Here's a ball outside on Mendoza. Rochester is up 11-4 in Buffalo in the eighth inning. So it's looking like Rochester and Indianapolis will stay tied. Scranton-Wilkes-Barre lost against Jacksonville, so they're going to be two back now. Next pitch is low to Mendoza. Syracuse and Worcester were in the mix when the day began. Syracuse is leading Lehigh Valley in the eighth inning, 5-4. Worcester's two games back. They're in must-win mode, and they did beat Durham 8-5. Here's a ground ball right side, a base hit. Out of the reach of Burke. Ledbetter rounding second, heading for third. It's a single for Ramon Mendoza. And the Redbirds just keep finding spots on this field where the Sounds aren't covering it. Two singles in the inning. Runners at first and third for Bly Madras. It's already 6-0 Memphis here in the fourth inning. So it's trending toward being either Rochester or Indianapolis that the Redbirds will host next week in the league championship series. But it could go down into Sunday to determine that. And then those two teams will have to get to the Bluff City quickly. That series will start on Tuesday in a best of three, before the winner of that series would then go to Las Vegas for the one-game AAA championship against the Pacific Coast League champ. Madras takes ball one outside. Richardson looking for a ground ball. Here it is, and it's up high for a ball. 2-0 now. Madras has lined out and popped out. Righty against lefty. Wilkin in at third. The pitch. And that is in for a strike. Yeah, it went down to the final day of the first half. Rochester had a chance to get in with a win and didn't do it. Then they were relying on the Sounds to help them beat Memphis. Next pitch. Strike called. And the Redbirds won the first half finale. And so Rochester got edged out. This pitch called a strike and being challenged by Bly Madras. And it was down. And the Redbirds win that challenge. They still have their two. And the teams are a combined 3-for-3 tonight. So 3-1 on Bly Madras. 6-0 Memphis in the fourth. 2-1 away. And the pitch on the way. And it's swung on and fouled away.

bit differently at that level, where if you're the team with the quote-unquote home field advantage, you start on the road with game one, but then you get the next two games at your place with an off day for travel in between. 3-2. Madrid hits a broken bat, ground ball to third and foul. So Biloxi and Springfield, double-A for the Brewers and Cardinals, respectively. They're in different leagues, but they're both in their postseasons. They both won last night, and they're both off today before they continue tomorrow. So the Cardinals have a lot going on in the minors for the Redbirds and Springfield. I was talking about it last night. You know, the Brewers trying to do right by that Biloxi team, not sending up a bunch of guys here to AAA the final week or two here. In large part, if nothing else, they want to have the Shuckers firing on all cylinders for the AA playoffs. Teams try to do that for their affiliates when possible. 3-2 now. Swung on, poked foul. So you think about it from a Redbirds perspective, whether they add anybody or make any kind of moves in the next several days could depend on what's ahead of them at the big league level and then what's below them if AA Springfield keeps going for a few more days. 3-2 now by Richardson. Here it is. Madrid swings and foul, tips it for strike three, although, hold on, we've got catcher's interference. In fact, it was not held on to by Ramon Rodriguez anyway. It would not have been strike three, but it's catcher's interference. What sounded like a foul tip was the bat of Bly Madrid connecting with Ramon Rodriguez's glove. So now they're loaded. That'll be an error on Rodriguez. And the Redbirds have a man at every base for Chase Davis. The corners are in. The pitch to Davis is down and away on a changeup. Chase Davis has walked twice tonight. Left-handed batter, sounds looking for a ground ball. The 1-0 pitch, and that's outside for ball two. Carlos Rodriguez threw 49 pitches in an inning and two-thirds. Lyon Richardson is just north of 40 pitches. Trying to get through this inning. 2-0 pitch, and it's down low for a ball. These Redbirds have battled. They've swung at the very first pitch a few times, but when they've not done that, they have really gotten deep into some counts. Now it's 3-0 on Davis. Here's the pitch, and that is up and away for ball four, and Richardson has walked in a run. And now it is 7-0 Memphis. Trey Page comes up. This Redbirds offense, even with a dip in the second half with their record and some of their production, and of course the names have changed too with Baez and Bernal up at the big league level, and you know the last time we saw these guys they had Victor Scott II and Thomas Sejace, so the roster no doubt has evolved. But the Redbirds as a team still entered this week as one of the better offensive clubs in the league. Second in hits, fifth in runs, sixth in both homers and OPS. They're kind of middle of the pack in a lot of pitching categories, but they've had a good offense most of this year. And when the Sound saw them in June, they were very potent. And Rick Sweet said it was one of the better AAA lineups he'd ever seen as far as how they battled the Sounds that week in Memphis. Here's Trey Page, and it's up and away for a ball. And part of it is their approach. Sweet talked about that, feeling like the Redbirds had a little bit different approach, especially with two strikes compared to some previous years. Now the 1-0, and that is in for a strike on a sinker. It is not an easy offense. The Sounds have seen that each of the three series they've played against Memphis. Here's the 1-1 now, and Page takes high. That series back in June was wild. That
had all

0: all kinds of homers being hit by both teams. You had the four-homer game by Baez. Luke Adams had a three-homer game for the Sounds. Akil Baddoo had a huge week before he got hurt in that June series. 2-1 pitch is hit to left. Black going back toward the warning track, near the track, on the track, and that's over his head. It's a base hit to bring in Mendoza. Madris is right behind him. It's a long single for Trey Page, and the Redbirds have opened this thing wide open. It is 9-0. Davis stopped at second. The ball sailed on Tyler Black all the way back to the wall. So it's a two-run single for Trey Page. That series in June had extreme hitter-friendly conditions at AutoZone Park. The wind was whipping out every game. Noah Mendlinger lines a base hit to left. Black will come get this. They're going to hold Davis at third. And the Redbirds have him loaded again. And it'll bring up Brody Moore, and Rick Sweet is coming out. Sounds have some action in their bullpen, and it looks like they are going to make a change. And that is Cameron Wagner, it looks like, who's going to come in and take over for Lyon Richardson, who's had about a 30-pitch inning here in his own right. The Redbirds have brought their bats tonight. They lead 9-0 in the fourth inning. Bases loaded, one away when we come back on 94.9 The Fan and the Sounds Radio Network.
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0: Cameron Wagner inherits the bases loaded and one away here in the fourth inning. Redbirds routing the Sounds 9-0, and Brody Moore takes down and away for a ball. Moore has singled and bounced into a double play. Wagner on and back of Lyon Richardson. Here's the 1-0. Swung on, yanked out to short. Might be two. Ornelas down, but he has it. Go to second. One. Murray the turn. There's the double play. Sounds have been looking for that all inning long. Cameron Wagner rolls a pair on a 6-4-3, and that will end the inning. The Redbirds score three times, though, in the frame. Four hits, one error, and two men left. We go to the last of the fourth inning. It's Memphis 9, Sounds nothing.
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0: Blake Burke will try to get the Sounds offense going here in the bottom of the fourth inning. It's 9-0 Memphis. Brandon Lockridge and Akil Baddoo will follow Burke. Gerangelo Sanchez had some long breaks in that first base dugout while the Redbirds offense has been very busy tonight with 9 runs, 9 hits, and they've been given some bases by the Sounds, too. Sancha just 42 pitches through 3. Fires a fastball inside to Burke for ball 1. Sancha, the switch pitcher, again going pretty much all right-handed lately, we understand. And so far tonight he has. He deals a strike to Burke. But again, he's got a six-fingered glove that he can just slide from one hand to the other if he decides to go left-handed against any hitters. It's the same type of glove that Pat Vendetti had when he was a Sound back in 15. Burke takes a strike on a slider, and he's going to challenge it. He thought it was down, and Blake is going to be right. This was down, and the Sounds are 3-for-3 on challenges tonight. They still have their two. Burke fly to center his first time up. Two-one pitch now by Sancha. Here it is, and that is a fastball strike on the outside corner. I was talking earlier about Gerangelo Sancha and his background, and I kind of got away from a couple things I wanted to mention. Here's the 2-2, and it's swung on, fouled away. I told you, went to Mississippi State, born in the Netherlands, went to high school in Florida, and then collegiately at Mississippi State, where he played with the Sounds' Tyson Harden and with his now Redbirds teammate Colton Ledbetter. And he was drafted by Seattle. He came to the Cardinals in a three-team deal this past February. The same deal that brought Ledbetter to the Cardinals as Burke rolls one out to short. Brody Moore's got that. Pats the glove and throws to first in time to get Burke. One away. It was a three-team trade that involved the Rays. The Cardinals got three players. They got two draft picks. It was the deal that sent Brendan Donovan to Seattle. And Sancha and Ledbetter came over in that trade. Ledbetter from the Rays. I think I said last night Ledbetter from Seattle, but it was from the Rays for Ledbetter, from the Mariners for Sancha, and they're reunited with the Cardinals as Brandon Lockridge takes a strike. Here's the 0-1, and that's in the dirt for a ball. Gerangelo Sancha is also multilingual. He is fluent in 4 languages. English, Spanish, Dutch, and Papiamento, which is a Portuguese, as Lockridge hits one to third. Backhanded on the short hop by Mendoza, and he throws to first in time. Two down. Papiamento, if I'm saying it correctly, hopefully I am, is a Portuguese-based Creole language that is spoken in the Netherlands Antilles. So Gerangelo Sancha is fluent in 4 languages. There's just a lot of cool stuff to his background beyond just being a first-round pick and, honestly, beyond being a switch pitcher. And that is something you don't see very often in and of itself. Being a fully ambidextrous professional pitcher at this level still, even though he's mostly full-time right-handed now, Akil Baddoo takes a strike, but he's multilingual. His dad played pro baseball in the Netherlands. He was born in the Netherlands, but later came to the States and played college ball here in the U.S. The 0-2 is low and in. The other thing I'll bet you can't do is spell his name correctly if I just tell you it is Gerangelo Saintia. As Baddoo, it's a high fly ball to center. Ledbetter going back on the track. Ledbetter makes the catch. And Baddoo flies out to end the inning. Gerangelo Saintia's last name is spelled C-I-J-N-T-J-E. Pronounced Saintia. And he's putting together a good outing tonight against the Sounds. Four scoreless innings. 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We go to the fifth. It's 9-0 Memphis.
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0: Cameron Wagner ended the fourth inning, now gets the fifth against Andy Yerzy, and the first pitch by the Redbirds catcher is fouled away. Redbirds on top of the Sounds 9-0, out hitting the Sounds 9-1 as we start the fifth. Yerzy and then back to the top, Ledbetter and Prieto. Redbirds have scored in three of their four innings. Here's the 0-1 by Wagner, and Yerzy takes outside. Wagner threw two pitches to close out that fourth inning, got the double play grounder that Lyon Richardson had been trying to get. Here's the 1-1, and Yerzy swings and misses on a cutter. We talked about Cameron Wagner on the pregame show with Sounds pitching coach Brian Leslie. Wagner's given up one run in 13 and a third innings and 12 appearances with the Sounds. Next pitch is off the plate, a fastball at 97. He's been impressive since coming up from Double-A. And bouncing back from a brief stint on the injured list that stems from that series in early August in Memphis. Here's the 2-2. And it's taken. Strike three called. Yerzy gone looking on a heater at 98. And Wagner gets the call. That was a strike. Yerzy, you could tell, did not like the call, but it was a strike based on StatCast. And here's Colton Ledbetter. Ledbetter's homered, reached on an error, and singled tonight. Homered on the first pitch of the game. Wagner from the stretch, kicks and fires. And that one is off the plate, a cutter at 90 miles an hour from Cameron Wagner. I said it to Brian Leslie when I asked him about Wagner. What's impressive against Wagner is not just what he's done as a Sound, but what he's done in his career. This is only his 63rd career outing. Here's a fastball up and in. He's got a big arm and high potential, but he'd missed a lot of time. Coming out of college at Eastern Michigan when the Brewers drafted him in 2022. Here's the next one. And Ledbetter swings and misses. Wagner missed all of 24 and all of 25. He'd been a starter at High A Wisconsin in 2023. Then began this year at Double A mid-season when he got cleared to get back into game action. Here's the 2-1, and Ledbetter takes a strike. He's got 56 strikeouts in 40 innings this year between AA and AAA, and his numbers have been better at AAA than they were at AA. There's been no getting to know this level for Cameron Wagner. He's jumped right in. 2-2, and that's low on a cutter. We talked with him earlier this year after he'd been up for a little bit about the emotions involved in getting back on the mound this year. 3-2. Ledbetter hits a ground ball to third. Backhanded by Wilkin. He was way off the line. Sets the feet. Good throw and got him. Nice play by Brock Wilkin. Two down here in the fifth. And before Cesar Prieto bats, let's pause 10 seconds for station ID on 94.9 The Fan and the Sounds Radio Network.
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0: Jeff Hem with you at First Horizon Park. Colin Kadoof and Christian Skelton have the controls at 94.9 The Fan. It's 9-0 Memphis in the fifth as Prieto takes a strike. And he thought about challenging it, I think, but he's not going to. It was a strike. Wagner from the stretch. And the pitch, and it's swung on and missed. Just to finish the thought on Wagner, when he got into a game May 2nd this year at AA, it had been 972 days since he had last appeared in an official game, going back to 2023 at High A Wisconsin. So you can imagine the emotions for him early this year when he got back. Swing and a miss, strike three by Prieto, and Cameron Wagner works a 1-2-3 fifth inning. Zipped it by Prieto at 97, and an impressive frame for Wagner. We're halfway home here in Nashville. We go to the bottom of the fifth inning. Memphis 9, Sounds nothing.
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0: Left-hander Rob Zastrzyzny is warming in the Sounds bullpen. Remember, we also expect to see Grant Anderson tonight. He was added today on Brewers rehab assignment. 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Play here, there, everywhere in Tennessee. Jefferson Carroll leads off the fifth for the Sounds. Takes ball one low from Gerangelo Saintia. One ball, no strikes. Carroll struck out earlier. Takes a slider low, and it's 2-0. 9-0 Memphis here in the fifth. Saintia at 55 pitches through four innings. He winds and deals, and the 2-0 to Carroll is in for a strike. Tate Keener scheduled for the Sounds tomorrow night, and lefty Mason Molina, the scheduled starter for the Redbirds, a couple of prospects. 2-1 is lifted to left by Carroll down the line. Sounded like a broken bat. It drops in fair, and Carroll will hold at first with a long single. That thing just died off the bat. It might have fooled Chase Davis. I don't know that Davis was going to get to it anyway. But it just fell into left for a bloop single for Carroll. It certainly sounded like a broken bat. Did not have high exit velo, but Carroll will take the hit. And the leadoff man on for Black here in the fifth inning. Mendoza comes in a bit at third, the pitch. And Black hits a fly ball to center on the first pitch. Ledbetter's got this one tracked. Over toward the gap in left, makes the catch. Regular depth. One down, Black gone quickly. Carroll back to first, and here's Ethan Murray. With MLB Plus, you can stream MLB Network 24/7 and select out-of-market games every week, plus live radio broadcasts of every game, game day 3D, big inning, and minor league action. 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Murray flied to right his first time up. The stretch by Saintia, and the pitch is taken for a strike by Murray. Well, the Brewers are now trailing, or they were trailing the Pirates. I looked at it a couple minutes ago. Brewers were down. Now they're back in front. They're leading 5-4 against the Pirates in the seventh as Murray hits a slow bouncer foul. Bryce Terang, Andrew Vaughn, Cooper Pratt, all with an RBI for the Brewers. Christian Yelich has driven in two. You know, I mentioned the Brewers won the NL Central last night. Cooper Pratt did not get to be part of the celebration. He was sent back to the team hotel because he wasn't feeling well, and the Brewers feared he might be contagious. Well, then they ended up clinching, and he asked, "Can I come be part of the celebration?" And the Brewers said, "No. We have to be careful. We don't want you to get anybody else sick." And so Pratt did not get to take part in it. But he's back in the lineup tonight for the Brewers. Here's Murray with a tapper foul. Pratt's got two hits and an RBI. Logan Henderson was humid. He gave up more than two runs. He gave up three in five innings. And his ERA is around 2.5. For the Brewers, who lead 5-4 in the seventh inning in Pittsburgh. The 1-2, and Murray takes low and outside for a ball. The Guardians beat the White Sox today in Cleveland, and the Guardians have jumped ahead of the White Sox now in the AL Central. White Sox had been in first since, I want to say I heard it was May, early May. White Sox had been in first that whole time, and now Cleveland has caught him. Murray hits a shot to short, speared on a hop by Moore, goes to second for one, and Prieto turns a double play. Brody Moore has made a couple of fantastic plays at shortstop tonight. That was one of them on a barreled one-hop liner to his right by Murray. Moore makes the play, gets a good feed off to Prieto, and the Redbirds turn an inning-ending 6-4-3 double play. It is all Memphis tonight. Rob Zastrzyzny coming in. We go to the sixth inning. Memphis 9, Sounds nothing.
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0: Rob Zastrzyzny is in from the bullpen to make another Brewers rehab appearance. He is on 3 days of rest. He pitched on Saturday for the Sounds in Durham. Through 16 pitches, he did hit a batter, otherwise was flawless. And the veteran lefty comes home to Ramon Mendoza, who pulls one foul up the left side. It's nothing and one. 9-0 Memphis here in the sixth inning. Mendoza, Madris, and Davis against Rob Z after Cameron Wagner went 5-up, 5-down over his inning in 2/3 with 2 strikeouts. So Zastrzyzny, the fourth Sounds pitcher of the night. And the 0-1 pitch. Mendoza takes low and in. 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Here's a fly ball, shallow left, and it drops in for a base hit. Zastrzyzny's fastball hit by Mendoza softly into left and dropping between Ornelas and Black. So the leadoff man is on for the Redbirds. That's their 10th hit. Mendoza has 2 of them. And here's Bly Madris. And the pitch is taken down low for a ball. Madris 0-2, reached on catcher's interference back in the fourth inning. Zastrzyzny comes home, and that one is down and away for a ball. Nine nothing Memphis here in the sixth inning. Zastrzyzny fires, and that one is down low. It's been a long, winding road for Rob Zastrzyzny this year. We've seen him a couple different times on rehab assignments. He's been dealing with a left trapezius strain this year. 3-0 coming, and Madris takes a strike. He joined the Sounds early last week in Durham. He had not pitched in a game since July the 11th in Charlotte, right before the All-Star break. He got shut down on that rehab assignment. Here's a tapper foul. Three balls, 2 strikes. And the pitch by Rob Zastrzyzny. Coming back now to Bly Madris. And it's swung on, lifted foul off to the left out of play. Sounds bullpen gave the team 7 scoreless innings last night. They are number 1 in the league in bullpen ERA for the year. 3.57. Almost a half run better than Gwinnett, the next closest team. Here's a ground ball to short. That's gloved by Ornelas. He'll step on second and throw to first in time for a double play. 6-3 double play, two down. And it brings up Chase Davis. Davis with three walks tonight. Two of them have come with the bases loaded. Here's the pitch on the way, and Davis fouls one back to the screen. Sounds have three Brewers rehabbers on the team right now. Bryce Wilson, Rob Zastrzyzny, and Grant Anderson. Here's a cut and a miss by Davis. Anderson added today. Brewers trying to get as many guys fully healthy and available for them as possible so they have as many options as possible the rest of the regular season and into the playoffs. Next pitch is low on Davis and being challenged by Ramon Rodriguez. It's a breaking ball low right around the bottom. This one's going to be close. It was a ball. And the Sounds have lost the challenge for the first time tonight. They've got one remaining. One, two by Zastrzyzny. He breaks and fires. And that swung on and missed strike three. Got him with a breaking ball away. And Rob Zastrzyzny faces the minimum despite a leadoff single. Sounds Baseball is driven by your Middle Tennessee Toyota dealers. 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We go to the bottom of the sixth inning. Memphis 9, Sounds nothing.
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0: Ramon Rodriguez leads off the last of the sixth inning for the Sounds. Gerangelo Saintia at 66 pitches as he deals strike one to Rodriguez. Sounds have Grant Anderson starting to warm in the bullpen on Brewers rehab. Rodriguez, then Ornelas and Wilkin here in the sixth inning. It's all Memphis tonight. They started the game with a homer on the first pitch. They scored five in the second and three more in the fourth. Here's the 0-1 pitch, and Rodriguez takes a strike. Ramon is grounded out tonight in his only previous at-bat. Redbirds have 9 runs on 10 hits. The Sounds have also committed 2 errors and walked 5 batters. Here's the 0-2, and it's up and away for a ball. Carlos Rodriguez gave up 6 runs, 2 of them unearned, and Lyon Richardson allowed 3 runs. One of those was unearned. 1-2, and it's swung on and fouled back by Rodriguez. Now the 1-2 on the way, and that is swung on and bashed out of play to the right. We'll do some baseball trivia here, give you a chance to win a couple of tickets to one of these remaining home games here in 2026. 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I'll give you a trivia question. 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Include your name and what city you're listening from in the email so we can identify you on the air if you're the winner. And if you are the first correct responder, you'll win two tickets to a Sounds game and be automatically entered for a chance at the end of the month to win a free one-year membership to JLS Mechanical's Gold Tier Maintenance Plan. $300 value prize. I got a Cardinals question here for you. Plenty of Cardinals fans in Middle Tennessee and the Sounds facing the Redbirds this week. Here's Jonathan Ornelas, and he takes a slider outside, ball one. In the long history of the St. Louis Cardinals, who is their franchise leader in home runs? Ornelas takes inside. Who is the Cardinals' all-time leader in home runs? I'm curious to see how you all do on this one tonight. Who is the Cardinals' all-time leader in homers? Ornelas swings and misses. 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St. Louis Cardinals all-time leader in home runs. We'll see in a bit if we've got a winner. Matt Svensson is the pitcher warming for the Redbirds. Saintia's pitch count just shy of 80. Here's the next one, and Ornelas takes it outside. Saintia threw 86 pitches last Friday against Norfolk. He allowed a homer in that outing. He's only allowed one other homer at AAA. Payoff pitch, and that one misses on a slider. This one's challenged by Yerzy. And let's see, this one's close. Lower outside corner, it was a ball. And it's confirmed ball four for Jonathan Ornelas. He draws a walk, and it brings up Brock Wilken. Sounds are down 9-0 here in the sixth inning. And that is going to be all for Gerangelo Saintia. Is manager Ben Johnson coming out, and they're going to go to Matt Svensson just to finish that stat. Saintia gave up a homer in his AAA debut, did not allow another one until Friday against Norfolk. He has shut out the Sounds tonight, so he's only given up two homers in over 50 innings here at AAA. An impressive outing tonight for the 23-year-old righty. We saw him exclusively right-handed, even though he is a switch pitcher, and he will leave with one away in the sixth inning. Brock Wilken, the batter, when we come back on 94.9 The Fan and the Sounds Radio Network.
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0: Brock Wilkin is the batter. Jonathan Ornelas at first with one away here in the bottom of the sixth inning. Sounds trail the Redbirds 9-0, and Matt Swanson is in for Memphis. First pitch to Wilkin is taken inside. Check swing, no swing. On a sinker at 95 from Swanson, who's appearing as a Redbird for the 21st time. He's got a 1.66 ERA at AAA. He redeals, and Wilkin takes low. And Swanson got to the big leagues for the first time last year for the Cardinals. His ERA was under 2. This year, in 41 outings, it's over 7. Next pitch, Wilkin takes a strike. Swanson is 27 years old, drafted by the Blue Jays originally, and came over to the Cardinals a few years ago in a trade deadline deal when Paul DeJong went to the Blue Jays. 2-1 now to Brock Wilkin. Swung on, popped up in back of the plate. Yerzy on the warning track near the backstop makes the catch. And Wilkin is the second out here in the inning. And now Blake Burke comes up. Burke has flied to center and grounded out to short. Grant Anderson continues to stay ready for the seventh inning. Here's the pitch by Swanson, and Burke fouls it away on a cutter inside. 0-1 the count. The Brewers in Pittsburgh are up 5-4 in the eighth inning. They've called on Shane Drouin out of the bullpen. Again, I said earlier, the Brewers are rearranging their pitching a little bit. Drouin's been a starter a lot. Kyle Harrison's going to start tomorrow for the Brewers. They'll move back Dustin May to Friday in Baltimore. Burke hits a bouncing ball toward right. The right side, to his left, it's short. Moore, he's got that, and he throws to first in time. The way they had Prieto in the hole, Moore had to go a long way to get to that ball, but it was not hit hard by Burke, and so Moore had time to make that play. And that ends the inning. The Sounds do not score. They leave one. 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And at the end of six innings, it's Memphis 9, Sounds nothing.
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0: Grant Anderson was added to the Sounds roster today on Brewers rehab assignment, and the side-arming right-hander is going to get the seventh inning here against Trey Page, Noah Mendlinger, and Brody Moore. Sounds are up 9-0. Redbirds are up 9-0 on the Sounds. Sorry, wishful thinking on the scoring update. Here's Trey Page. 9 runs, 10 hits for Memphis. No runs, 2 hits for the Sounds. It has been that kind of night here in Game 2 of the series. And the pitch to Page is in for a strike. 6:35 start time the next three nights, and then a 5:05 game on Sunday in the season finale. As Grant Anderson joins the Sounds today, here's the 0-1, and it's swung on, yanked to first. Burke with a nice backhanded stop inside the line and goes to the bag to make the out. Pretty play by Burke. He had an error earlier on a double play ball. He made a nice backhanded stop on that one. Smooth at first, and here's Noah Mendlinger. Grant Anderson is in a game now for the first time in 10 days. He pitched in Cincinnati for the Brewers on September the 6th. We saw him briefly with the Sounds back in August. In fact, it was during that time the Sounds were in Memphis. Here's a strike called on Mendlinger. Anderson had gotten optioned by the Brewers after all the trade deadline aftermath. But it turned out he was not with the Sounds for very long because later, Abner Uribe went on the injured list. Here's a ball outside. So Anderson only worked in 3 games for the Sounds. 2 of them were in Memphis. And then he later went on the injured list himself on September the 7th, dealing with right biceps inflammation. Here's the 1-1. It's swung on and fouled away. And that's what led to Brandon Sproat initially going back up. Sproat has since come back to the Sounds, and Garrett Stallings remains up with the Brewers. So the Brewers want to make sure Grant Anderson finishes here with the Sounds these next couple days, gets some game work, and stays ready if the Brewers are wanting to reinstate him. The 1-2 is outside for a ball. Mendlinger, 2 RBIs, 2 singles, and a sac fly tonight. And the 2-2 pitch by Anderson is on the way, lifted to left, back toward the corner. Black on the run, racing after it, gets there to make the catch. Good closing speed by Tyler Black. 2 away. All the health updates tonight are brought to you by Vanderbilt Orthopedics, the official provider of the Sounds. 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Jared Koenig beginning to play some catch in the Sounds bullpen as Brody Moore takes down and in from Grant Anderson. Anderson, 29 years old, likes to wear the pant legs up high below the knee with the striped socks on. He's ready now near the chin and turns his back on the hitter. The 1-0 is a breaking ball lifted out to shallow center. In fact, doesn't even get to shallow center. Ornelas on the infield dirt makes the catch in back of second base. And it's a 1-2-3 for Grant Anderson. Time to stretch here in Nashville. We go to the bottom of the seventh inning. It remains Memphis 9 and the Sounds nothing.
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0: Bottom of the seventh inning on this Wednesday night at First Horizon Park. Fans enjoying their night, even if the run column has not been kind to the Sounds. Good seventh inning stretch there a moment ago. It's 9-0 Memphis. The new pitcher for the Redbirds is Andrew Schultz. And it'll be Brandon Lockridge, Akil Baddoo, and Jefferson Carroll for the Sounds in the seventh. Lockridge, the cleanup hitter again tonight. He's got one of the two Sounds hits. Singled back in the first. Carroll's single in the fifth, the only other hit Schultz offers. And Lockridge backs away from inside heat. And the Sounds cleanup hitter is presented by TDOT. Litter is a big problem in Tennessee, but you can do something about it. Learn how you can join the Nobody Trashes Tennessee movement at NobodyTrashesTennessee.com. Schultz coming back now, and Lockridge takes a strike. Jared Koenig getting ready for the eighth inning in that Sounds bullpen. Andrew Schultz is on for the seventh time with Memphis. Here's a breaking ball that curls in for a strike. He was briefly at AAA a year ago. I'm sorry, 2 years ago with Lehigh Valley for the Phillies. The 1-2, and Lockridge fouls it away. Schultz is 29 years old and a former Tennessee Volunteer. Sixth round pick in 2019 by the Phillies. Went to high school in Georgia, born in Alpharetta, Georgia. His 1-2, and Lockridge hits a slow bouncy ball to short. Moore on the charge, has to hurry. Gloves, throws to first in time. Got Lockridge, and one out here in the seventh, and it brings up Akil Baddoo. Well, it's looking like the Sounds are not going to win this ball game. We'll see what their final couple of innings look like. They're down 9-0, but even with a loss tonight, they would still be one of the best home teams in all of the minor leagues this year. They've got 46 home wins, most of anybody at AAA. There's a strike call. They've been neck and neck with a couple other affiliates at lower levels this year for most home wins of anybody in the minors. 46 home wins for the Sounds. Here's the pitch, and Baddoo takes up and away for a ball. It's been one of the better home teams the Sounds have been in recent years. You go back to 2022 when they won the division. It wasn't the split season format at that time. They won the division and had one of their all-time great seasons, in large part because they were great at home. They went 48-27 that year. Right now, this year's team, 46-23 with a few games remaining. Here's the pitch. And Baddoo slams it foul. The Sounds ended up 33-42 on the road this year, but they are a dominant team at home. 46-23 here at First Horizon Park this year. And that's your fact of the game brought to you by TaskRabbit. Here's the 2-2. And Badu takes up and away for a ball. Here's another fact. TaskRabbit has been Music City's go-to for moving and assembly for years. It's the fastest way to knock out your to-do list. Book a Tasker today. Badu's fly to left and fly to center. The pitch. And he takes down low for ball four. So a one-out walk from Andrew Schultz. And it'll bring up Carroll. And Carroll will check in. The Sounds are going to run for

Andrew Schultz, Vols fans probably remember. He pitched at Tennessee for 3 years. Drafted in 19 as a Vol. He was almost exclusively a reliever at Tennessee. Here's the pitch. And Caro takes a breaking ball strike on the outside corner. Schultz still trying to get that first big league call-up. Now the next one coming to Caro. Chopped on the ground right side and foul. And the Cardinals acquired him out of independent league ball, it looks like, earlier this year. June 8th, from the Lancaster Stormers of the Atlantic League. Schultz pitched some in Mexico last year as Caro takes inside, and that hit him. Caro gets hit by the pitch, and that's going to put two on with one away. That was a breaking ball that got away from Schultz. Sounded like it got Caro on some of the equipment protection. Let's see here. We're getting another look at it. Yeah, it looks like it got him on at least some of that left elbow guard. So here's Tyler Black. And the pitch. He is swung on, grounded sharply by Black, wide of third and down the line foul. But Schultz, I don't see any on Baseball Cube. I don't see his Atlantic League stats, but the transactions show that's where he was this year when the Cardinals acquired him. The pitch, and that's up high. He went to Double-A Springfield, pitched in 20 games, and now working for the seventh time with Memphis, former Tennessee Vol, Andrew Schultz. 9-0 Memphis here in the seventh inning. And the 1-1 to Black. Swung on and missed. Tied him up inside with a slider. Black's flied out to center field twice tonight. Hurtubise is the pinch runner out at second. And Caro over at first. Here's the 1-2 on the way now from Schultz. And Black checks, takes strike three call. Jen Powell rings him up. And Black is not going to challenge it. It was a strike on the inside corner. So Black would have lost had he challenged it. The Sounds have one remaining. And there are two away. Here's Murray. Maria's flied to right and bounced into a double play. He takes a slider for a strike. Andrew Schultz leaning on that slider. He's thrown that a lot. He's gotten some awkward reactions to it by the hitters. He looks back at second. Now slings it in there, and that one skips up there. But Murray, did he go? He did. On a ball that was well shy of home plate, but Murray had committed and could not hold up. And it was a good stop by the catcher, Yerzy. That was very likely going to be a wild pitch. Yerzy stopped it, and Murray ended up swinging at it. Now the next one. And Murray takes a breaking ball low. One ball, two strikes. All sliders in this sequence here from Schultz to Murray. Now the 1-2 pitch, here it comes, and Murray takes outside. You look at last night, the Sounds ended up with 5 runs and 10 hits. Tonight, no runs and 2 hits, and this is shades of the weekend in Durham, when the Sounds really struggled offensively. Saturday, they had 1 run on 3 hits. Sunday, 2 runs, 2 hits. Here's the 2-2, and Murray takes low and in. And that was another slider by Schultz. He's thrown 5 in a row. Hurtubise at second, Caro at first.

0: And the 3-2 now to Murray. The runners go, and the pitch is taken outside, ball four. So Murray draws a walk. And they're loaded for Ramon Rodriguez. And here's Rodriguez with the bases loaded. A chance to get the Sounds something here. Down 9-0 in the seventh inning. The Brewers are up 5-4 in the bottom of the ninth in Pittsburgh. Trevor McGill is in the game looking to nail it down. Part of why the Brewers, I think, want to... Here's the pitch. And it's taken for a strike. Rearrange their pitching a little bit as they have clinched the division. They still, of course, want to get one of the top two seeds in the NL. But, you know, you read up and you hear comments from the team. Here's the 0-1. And it's up and away. I mentioned Shane Drouin was in the game tonight out of the bullpen. He's been a starter, and Kyle Harrison will start tomorrow. He came out of the bullpen the other day. The Brewers have been using a six-man rotation for a while now, and part of what I think they want to do in these final couple of weeks of the regular season, here's a ball inside on Rodriguez, is not necessarily shut somebody down, but avoid using some of their frequently used relievers, say, in back-to-back games, or those stretches where you use somebody three times in four games, as they've done this year at times with Abner Uribe or Trevor McGill or Aaron Ashby. Rodriguez fouls it away. So we could see some movement from the Sounds to give some fresh arms to the Brewers to allow them to just ease the workload on some different guys. We know the Brewers are now to be announced for a Sunday starter in Baltimore. 2-2 pitch, and Rodriguez fouls it away. But in addition to, you know, easing the workload on a couple of the guys who've been starters, they may also want to use some of those previous starters, like Drouin or Harrison, in other roles to spell some of those high-leverage guys who get used so often. 2-2 pitch is high from Schultz to Rodriguez. Full count. Bases loaded. Two down in the seventh. The Sounds are down 9-0. Andrew Schultz to Ramon Rodriguez. The runners are ready, and they go. And the pitch, and Rodriguez lines one to right. Mendlinger is there, and he makes the catch to end the inning. So Rodriguez is retired. The Sounds still do not have a run. They did not get a hit in the inning. Two walks and a hit batsman from the former Tennessee Vol, Andrew Schultz. And we go to the eighth inning. Jared Koenig is coming in. It's the Renbirds 9 and the Sounds nothing.
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0: Left-hander Jared Koenig comes in from the Sounds bullpen to work the eighth inning. Calls to the bullpen are brought to you by Cashville, Kentucky at the Mint Gaming Hall, Kentucky Downs, a proud partner of the Sounds. Join Johnny Jackpots for fun times and big wins. Koenig is in, and a couple of other changes for the Sounds. Jacob Hurtubise remains in the game in right field after pinch running for Akil Baddoo. Hurtubise stays in right field. And Daniel Guillarte is out in left field now, spelling Tyler Black. A lopsided game here late, and Hurtubise and Guillarte have not had a lot of playing time lately, so I'm presuming that Rick Sweet just wants to get those guys a little bit of time and get Baddoo and Black off their feet. So Guillarte, a guy we've seen only at second base with the Sounds, is out in the outfield. He has played the outfield before. He's played all three different outfield spots at least a little bit in his career. And he's in left field right now as Koenig goes to work on Andy Yerzy. First pitch to the Redbirds catcher is in for a strike. 9-0 Memphis. Koenig is on 2 days rest. He pitched Sunday in that finale in Durham. 2/3 of an inning and 6 pitches. Next offering is taken for a strike, a sinker at 92 from Koenig. So we've seen a few guys tonight who've had meaningful innings and a lot of outings for the Brewers within the last couple of years. Here's a bouncing ball to first. Burke's got that wide of the bag, feeds it to Koenig, covering for the out. 3-1 put out and one away for Colton Ledbetter. Rob Zastrzyzny, Grant Anderson, Jared Koenig have all been Brewers relievers quite a bit, especially Koenig the last 2 years and Anderson the last couple of years. Colton Ledbetter now the batter, lefty on lefty here in the eighth inning. And the pitch, Koenig pumps it in for a strike. Koenig and Zastrzyzny are the two lefties in the Sounds bullpen these days. And again, this is a very left-hand heavy Redbirds team. So it's a good chance this week for Koenig to get more lefty-on-lefty reps. The 0-1, and that is a strike. Coming it in there at 92. Wilkin off the line at third. Next pitch by Koenig is swung on. Big chopper out to second base. Friendly hop for Murray. And he's got that and throws out Ledbetter. Two down. And we've got a winner in our trivia contest. I asked you to name the St. Louis Cardinals all-time leader in home runs. Basically, I made you pick between two guys because it is very close at the top. We got a pretty good variety of answers on this one tonight. And we do have a winner. It is Jerry listening in Madison as a chopper foul by Prieto makes it 0-1. Jerry in Madison is the winner. Jerry, hold on. We'll reply to your email. You win 2 tickets to a Sounds game for one of these remaining home games here this year. And you're also automatically entered for a chance at the end of the month to win the $300 value prize from JLS Mechanical HVAC. Jerry correctly identified Stan Musial. Stan the man is the Cardinals' all-time leader in home runs, narrowly over a guy that a lot of you sent in as your answer, Albert Pujols. Musial hit 475 as a Cardinal. Pujols hit 469. So by 6 home runs, Stan Musial is the Cardinals' all-time home run king. And that makes Jerry in Madison the winner tonight. Koenig working on Prieto, and the pitch bounced out to second. Murray's got that. He throws to first in time, and Jared Koenig works a 1-2-3. Good work by Koenig. We go to the bottom of the eighth inning. Sounds Baseball is driven by your Middle Tennessee Toyota dealers. 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It's Memphis 9 and the Sounds nothing.
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0: Last of the eighth inning here at First Horizon Park. Sounds trail Memphis 9-0. Jonathan Ornelas leads it off. And Skyler Hales is the new pitcher for Memphis. He replaces the former Volunteer Andrew Schultz. Sounds trying to break up the shutout here. The first pitch to Ornelas is taken low. Brock Wilkin and Blake Burke will follow. And there is no activity in the Sounds bullpen. It's either going to be Jared Koenig in the ninth, or I'm wondering if it's going to be Ethan Murray. We may have reached position player on the mound time. Here's the 1-0 by Hales, and Ornelas takes inside for a ball. The Sounds got an inning and two-thirds out of Carlos Rodriguez. Then it was Lyon Richardson for an inning and two-thirds. And Cameron Wagner for an inning and two-thirds. Next pitch, and it's taken for a strike. Rob Zastrzyzny and Grant Anderson each saw the minimum in their one inning on Brewers' rehab assignment. And then Koenig with a perfect eighth inning. 2-1 now by Hales, and Ornelas chops one to third. That's a fair ball, gloved by Mendoza, and he throws across right on the money to get Jonathan Ornelas. One away. Before Brock Wilkin bats, let's pause 10 seconds for station ID on 94.9 The Fan and the Sounds Radio Network.
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0: Jeff M. with you here at First Horizon Park. And Colin Kadoof and Christian Skelton at the controls at 94.9 The Fan. Wilkin, it's a high fly ball. Deep left field. Davis looks up. That's gone. Brock Wilkin makes some noise. And the Sounds are on the board with a bracket here in the bottom of the eighth inning. Number 17 for Wilkin and his 79th run batted in. A slider right over the middle of the plate, and Wilkin demolished it for a home run, and it's 9-1 in the eighth inning. And there goes the Redbirds shutout as Wilkin smashes one. Brock had two hits last night, including an RBI. And now a home run tonight. 17 homers in 126 games on the year for Wilkin. And here's Blake Burke. First pitch by Hales, and Burke swings and misses on a curveball. It's 0-1. Who's Hot, brought to you by Hoffman Brothers. Baseball season is winding down, and Hoffman Brothers is proud to be in your home and at the ballpark. 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Now the 0-2 on the way, and Burke takes one low. Now the next one, and Burke swings and bashes it foul off to the left out of play. Burke's flied out, grounded out. Twice grounded out. Next pitch, up and away for a ball. Third baseman Mendoza way off the line. And here's the pitch by Skyler Hales. Fouled away. Hales has pitched in 37 games for Memphis this year. He's been with them all season. Originally drafted by the Rangers in 2023. Burke skies it foul off to the left out of play. He's 24 years old. And the Cardinals got him last year at the trade deadline in the same deal that brought them tomorrow night's Redbirds starter Mason Molina. It was a deal that sent Phil Maton to Texas. Here's a shot to first, knocked down by Page. He picks it up and goes to the bag unassisted to get Burke. Blake hit that 101 off the bat, but it was handled enough by Page for the second out. And here's Brandon Lockridge. Lockridge, one out of three tonight. He singled back in the first inning. Sounds have three hits. That one, the Carroll base hit in the fifth, and the Wilkin homer here in the eighth. Lockridge takes up and in. And that's the second time in his last couple of at-bats that Lockridge has been brushed back with a first pitch coming right at him. That was a sinker by Hales, and Lockridge dodged it. Here's the 1-0 serve now to Brandon Lockridge, and it's up and away for a ball. Hales 6'4", 220 from Reno, Nevada. This is overall a very young Redbirds team. A lot of guys in their early toward mid-20s. 2-0 pitch, and that's a strike called. A lot of Cardinals draft choices on this team, and then a good handful of guys who have been acquired in trades, like Hales. 2-1 pitch. Lockridge takes low for a ball. Herdebe's on deck in Badu's spot after pinch running in the seventh inning for Badu. 3-1 now, and Lockridge fouls it away. The Brewers did beat the Pirates. That is a final in Pittsburgh. So a night after clinching the division, the Brewers just keep rolling. They beat the Pirates 5-4. Antonio Senzatella got the win. And Trevor McGill saved it. The Brewers took the lead in the seventh inning and held on. And that is win number 95 for that Brewers train that won't stop. Lockridge cracks one to right center. This is deep. Ledbetter back on the track. Looks up. That ball is off the wall. And Lockridge has a double. And Brandon Lockridge continues to swing it. Another multi-hit game for Lockridge. He had two hits last night. And he had a good series last week in Durham. Lockridge had two of the team's hits last night. He had One of the team's only two hits on Sunday in Durham as Herdebees takes Lowland away. Jacob Herdebees, left-handed batter. He pinch ran in the 10th inning last night. Did not end up getting an at-bat. Here's the 1-0. And he looks at a strike on a slider. The last at-bats for Herdebees were Sunday in Durham. He was 3 for 12 in that series last week. Was on base with a couple of walks as well. He takes up and away. And it's 2-1 now on Herdebees, who's batting .210 this year for the Sounds in 60 games. Lockridge takes his lead, and the pitch by Skylar Hales is on the way and taken for a strike. Now the 2-2, and that breaking ball missed outside, and it's a full count now. 9-1 Memphis. They jumped on the Sounds right away tonight. First pitch of the game went for a homer, then they scored five in the second. 3-2 now, and that swung on and missed. He got him. Strike three to end the inning. The Sounds do get a run, though, on the home run by Brock Wilken. One run, two hits, and one man left. Sounds Baseball is driven by your Middle Tennessee Toyota dealers. 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We go to the ninth inning. It is going to be Ethan Murray, position player turned pitcher, taking them out. It's Memphis 9, Sounds 1.
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0: Well, it is position player on the mound time for the Sounds. They're down 9-1, and while they might have some guys they could go to, they also want to save some guys for the next couple days. Caleb Bowman, for one, would be available tonight, I would think. But the way the score is, combined with how much is left, Rick Sweet putting Murray on the mound just to get this thing to the finish line and have more options for tomorrow night in a better game. Murray floats one in for a strike on Ramon Mendoza. Murray usually lobs it in there, and then every now and then he tries to surprise the hitter with a little zip on it like that, and he missed low and in. He wants the batter to know that he will at times do it, even if it's not fully predictable. Now the next one is low. Sixth time this year that Murray's pitched. He's had some scoreless outings. Last time he did this was in Memphis on August the 4th as Mendoza pulls one foul. That was a 13-2 loss for the Sounds. The next pitch is up and in, and Mendoza's got to duck out of the way. And it's ball four from Murray, who clearly, you can tell by his reaction, was not trying to buzz the tower like that on Mendoza. Here's Bly Madris. That was the series opener in Memphis when Murray pitched in that 13-2 game. Here's one to Madris, down and away for a ball. Tyson Hardin did not get out of the second inning in that game, and it led to Murray coming in. And here's a pop-up toward third. Wilkin over into foul territory. Brock has room and makes the catch. One down. Got four games left before the end of the Sound season. And trying to manage the pitching. And again, there could also be movement this week. Here's the pitch, and it's outside. I say it all the time. We can tell you days rest and pitch counts and who might be available. We don't know the full list. It's not like that gets revealed going into every game. The 1-0, that's lifted to right by Chase Davis. This is back, and this is gone. A two-run homer by Davis, and it makes it 11-1 Redbirds. Davis hits his fifth home run. He's got a four RBI night. So, not only do the Sounds want to save some guys for the next couple days for themselves, they may also have guys going up to the Brewers in the next few days, depending on how the week goes for Milwaukee and how and who they want to rest guys. So you get a lopsided game like this, I think it leans even more to Rick Sweet doing what he's done here to put a guy like Murray on the mound. Here's a ground ball to short by Page. That's through for a base hit. The left-handed batter went the other way. Ornelas was toward the middle, not expecting the ball to be hit to that spot. It's a single. And by the way, Murray had been at second base. Freddie Zamora is in the game at second. And Zamora goes into Caro's spot in the batting order, which is due to lead off in the ninth inning. The Sounds lose the DH by putting Murray, a position player, on the mound. Here's Noah Mendlinger taking a strike. Now the 0-1, and it's up and away. I guess what I'm saying is there could have been situations this week where the Sounds had to go position player on the mound regardless of how the pitching went. If the Brewers end up calling up some different guys, sending guys down, however they're going to try to manage the workload for guys now that they've clinched the division. Rick Sweet had told us that on Sunday on the pregame show from Durham. Here's a chopper to third. Nice pick by Wilkin on the backhand. Throws to first to get Mendlinger. Page goes to second. There are two down. So we talked about how there could be some movement this week since the Brewers obviously are always going to be the highest priority. And right now the priority for the Brewers is, in addition to keep winning games, to rest some guys where they can. And Brody Moore takes low for ball one. So this may not be the last time we see Murray on a mound this week. Here's the pitch. And that's lined out to left, a base hit for Moore. Gilarte will play it back in. They're going to hold Page at third on a single by Moore. And it'll bring up Andy Yerzy one more time. 11-1 Memphis in the ninth inning. Redbirds have action in their bullpen. And the pitch. Yerzy hits a pop-up toward third and foul ground out of play. Next pitch, Murray lobs it in, and Yerzy hits a fly ball to shallow center. Lockridge comes in, and it is caught by Lockridge to end the inning. So the Redbirds get two runs on the homer by Chase Davis. Three hits in the inning, they leave a couple. And we go to the bottom of the ninth inning. It is Memphis 11 and the Sounds 1.
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0: Freddie Zamora leads off the bottom of the ninth inning for the Sounds, and the new pitcher for the Redbirds is left-hander Sandro Santana. Sandro Santana, a 21-year-old former Diamondbacks prospect. He's going to get Zamora, Gilarte, and Murray here in the ninth inning. Sounds trail 11-1. And the first pitch by Santana is on the way. Swung on and missed by Zamora. Freddie Zamora's playing time has been limited lately. He just recently came off the injured list, but still had not gotten into a game until tonight. He takes down and away. This is his first game action since August the 18th in Norfolk, when he went on the injured list with a hamstring issue. He got activated about a week ago, but had not gotten into a game yet. The 1-1, and that's low and in on Zamora. Santana with the Redbirds, appearing for the sixth time. Here's his 2-1, and Zamora takes low and in. Sandro Santana has given up two runs in 6 2/3 since coming up to AAA. He was acquired earlier this year by the Cardinals. Here's the 3-1, and that's in the dirt for a ball. One of the deals the Cardinals made at the trade deadline was trading Lars Nootbaar to the Diamondbacks. Arizona needed a left-handed batting outfielder, and the Cardinals dealt Nootbaar to the Diamondbacks. They got three players in return, and Santana one of them. So he's had time at multiple affiliates this year for multiple organizations. Began the year at high A for the D-backs, then got up to double A. Here's the pitch, and Gilarte takes a strike. Zamora at first after the leadoff walk. And then upon being acquired by the Cardinals, they sent him to Double-A Springfield, and now late in the year up with Memphis. Sandro Santana, and it's fouled away by Gilarte. So we've seen Gilarte, Hurtubise, and Zamora all get in off the bench tonight. Gilarte came in for Tyler Black in the eighth inning. Here's the 0-2 now. And it's on the way. Gilarte takes a breaking ball for strike three called. A slider got him. He's going to challenge it. And let's see. I think this one was a strike. Looking at StatCast, yes, it was. Confirmed on the video board. And Gilarte gone on strikes. And that's the second and final challenge for the Sounds since they lost it. They went 3-for-5 tonight. And here's Ethan Murray. Murray 0 for 2 in the walk at the plate tonight. And the first pitch to him is taken inside. Sounds will need Tate Keener to give them some innings tomorrow night in Game 3 of the series up against left-hander Mason Molina. Here's the 1-0 now, and that's swung on and missed by Murray. Ramon Rodriguez waiting on deck. Here's the 1-1 now by Santana, and that is inside. 95 on the gun, but missed. Now the 2-1 pitch, and Murray takes a strike. Now the Sounds were in Memphis right after the trade deadline, talking about the Cardinals dealing Nootbaar to the Diamondbacks. The trickle-down effect of that deal was that Cesar Prieto went back up to the St. Louis. And ultimately, Joshua Baez got a chance with the Cardinals. Murray hits a fly ball to right. Mendlinger backs up, makes the catch. Two down. Zamora goes back to first. And the Sounds are down to their final out. But it was Santana who came to the Cardinals, among others, in that deal with the Diamondbacks. And now several guys we saw with that Memphis team in early August are up with the Cardinals. In addition to Baez, you got Leo Bernal, terrific young catcher, Quinn Matthews, Cooper Jerpy made his AAA debut in that series against the Sounds. Here's the 1-0 now. And Rodriguez takes inside. And we saw Victor Scott the second, Nolan Gorman, Thomas Sejasi all with Memphis back at that time. 2-0 to count on Rodriguez. Santana's pitch is a breaking ball that just missed. 3-0 now. Nolan Gorman, late August, went back up to the Cardinals. Next pitch, Rodriguez takes a strike, and it's 3-1. Right around that same time, Sejasi went back up after spending a couple of months at AAA. Here's the pitch. Rodriguez takes a backdoor slider that misses outside. Yerzy will challenge it. And let's see here on the video board. It was a strike, and it's 3-2 now. And the Sounds are down to their final strike. Victor Scott II was one of the Cardinals' September 1st roster expansion adds. Another guy we saw last month that is not with Memphis now. 3-2. Rodriguez pops it up to center. Ledbetter is there. Couple of steps to his left. He's got it, and this one is over. The Redbirds beat the Sounds tonight 11-1, and they even the series at one apiece. Back with the totals after this on 94.9 The Fan and the Sounds Radio Network.
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4: Hi, I'm Nicole Kidman. 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Solving undiagnosed diseases? Actually, that's exactly where a broken arm belongs. At Vanderbilt Health, they know that solving the most complex problems prepares them to solve any problem. 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
0: The final totals tonight from First Horizon Park for the Redbirds, 11 runs, 13 hits, no errors, and 7 men left on base. The Sounds scored just the 1 run, the Brock Wilkin homer on 4 base hits, made 2 errors, and left 8. Gerangelo Saintia gets the win. He's 2-5. Carlos Rodriguez takes the loss. He's 0-7. Time of the game, 2 hours and 48 minutes in front of 5,991. The Redbirds with their win are 33-38 in the second half, 79-67 overall. I'm sorry, 80-66 overall. Sounds are 36-34 with the loss and collectively 79-66. 11-1 the final. Stay tuned for the postgame show. I've got it for you next on 94.9 The Fan and the Sounds Radio Network.
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0: 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Jeff Hem back with you here at First Horizon Park. Sounds fall to the Redbirds 11-1. We'll recap it in just a moment. First, a final rundown of the out-of-town scores on this Wednesday. We begin in the International League, where when the day began, Rochester and Indianapolis had the top spot by one game over Scranton-Wilkes-Barre. Well, Indianapolis and Rochester each won their games. Indy won in Gwinnett today, scoring 2 runs in the top of the ninth inning to upend Blake Burkhalter and beat the Stripers 6-5. And then Rochester beat up on Buffalo tonight, 12-4 the final there. So those two teams are 42-29, tied with each other at the top. And Scranton-Wilkes-Barre lost. The Rail Riders fell in their game at home against Jacksonville 9-6. So Matt Pichard got the win for Jacksonville. Syracuse won its game. Syracuse actually now jumps ahead of Scranton-Wilkes-Barre. They beat Lehigh Valley 5-4. Former Sound Kevin Hergett got the win in that one for Mets AAA. So the updated top of the league standings now has Rochester and Indianapolis tied with each other, 1.5 in front of Syracuse and 2 in front of Scranton-Wilkes-Barre. Iowa and Omaha got postponed due to inclement weather in Nebraska. St. Paul beat Columbus 3-2. Louisville fell in Toledo 3-1. Norfolk got the best of Charlotte 5-2. Jonathan Cannon took the loss in that one for the Knights. And Durham lost at Worcester 8-5. Worcester two games back of the top spot, but with only now four to play. In the major leagues, a win for the Parent Club Brewers again in Pittsburgh. They beat the Pirates 5-4. The victory went to Antonio Senzatella. Logan Henderson gave up three runs over five innings in a no decision. Save number 28 for Trevor McGill. Cooper Pratt, Bryce Terang, Andrew Vaughn, and Christian Yelich drove in all the runs for the Brewers. Terang up to 93 runs batted in. Pratt drove in his 31st. And the Brewers are a big league best 95-57 with that win.

0: led the Dodgers by 2 wins in that effort going into the day. And by the Braves, they led by 5 wins. Atlanta lost to the Cubs. Shota Imanaga beat J.R. Richie in an 8-4 final. So the Brewers separate their win total even one more now from Atlanta. And the Dodgers lost in Cincinnati. 6-2 the final. The Reds got the win. T.J. Antone the victory in that one. So a very productive day for the Brewers. Not only winning, but the other two division leaders in the National League both lost. Other finals around the majors saw the Phillies beat the Nationals 3-0. So Philadelphia is now 4.5 behind the Braves atop the NL East, and the Phillies the middle team out of three in the NL wildcard race. The final spot held by the Padres, and San Diego is in Colorado and leading 9-3 against the Rockies at Coors Field. Brentwood native Robbie Ray, the starter in that one for San Diego. The Orioles beat the Mets 7-1. Former Sound Chris Bassett got the win there for Baltimore. The Rays beat the A's 4-3 in St. Petersburg, Florida. Nick Martinez, the victory there for the first-place Rays. They've won 5 in a row, and their lead over the Yankees is now 4.5 because the Yankees got walked off in 13 innings by the Twins. Each team scored a run in the 10th and 11th innings. Then the Twins walked it off in the bottom of the 13th. So the Yankees, still very comfortably atop the wild cards in the AL, are 4.5 back of the Rays for the division lead. Blue Jays beat the Tigers 5-1. The Blue Jays trying to hang in that AL wild card race, but they have faded a little bit the last couple of weeks. Max Scherzer got the win for them today. The Cardinals got beat by the Giants in extra innings in St. Louis. 6-5 the final in that one. That one went 10 innings after the Cardinals tied the game in the bottom of the 9th inning. The White Sox and Guardians had a battle today in Cleveland. Guardians are now atop the AL Central. They scored 4 runs in the 6th inning. They upend the White Sox. 6-3 was the final. They beat Hagen Smith, the guy we've seen a few times this year with Charlotte. And the Guardians now are atop the AL Central. They leapfrog the White Sox and lead them by 0.5 game. Some action in progress right now. 3rd inning in Arizona. The Diamondbacks trail the Marlins 4-1. That's in the 3rd. Arizona's 2.5 back of San Diego for the final NL wild card spot. And again, the Padres are up 9-3 in Colorado. Mariners and Angels tied at 2 in the 3rd in Anaheim. The Rangers are 1 back of the Astros in the AL West. Texas has just taken the lead against the Red Sox. 6-3, Rangers in the bottom of the 8th inning. And the Astros are trailing the Royals 5-0 in the bottom of the 8th inning in Houston. So the Rangers and Astros look like they are headed for a tie atop the AL West by the end of the night. Both teams late in their respective games, the Rangers leading and the Astros trailing. Here in Nashville, the Redbirds beat the Sounds 11-1. We'll recap it and wrap it up next on 94.9 The Fan and the Sounds Radio Network.
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0: Welcome back to First Horizon Park. Jeff Hem with you one last time on this Wednesday night. Redbirds beat the Sounds in Game 2 of the series. 11-1 the final as we continue the Tim Leeper Roofing postgame show. 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Well, this game was Redbirds from the jump. Literally the very first pitch of the night, Carlos Rodriguez delivered it to Colton Ledbetter, and Ledbetter hit it out to the Toyota four tops and right for a home run, and Memphis never looked back. They scored five runs in the second inning. Rodriguez threw 38 pitches in that frame, left after a bases-loaded walk to Chase Davis. Lyon Richardson came in from there, finished that inning, saw the minimum in the third, but then Richardson gave up three runs in the fourth inning. The Sounds had a couple of defensive miscues tonight, too. There were a total of nine Redbirds runs against Rodriguez and Richardson. Only six of them were earned. And then things went quiet for a while. The Sounds bullpen largely did its job tonight. Cameron Wagner, inning and two-thirds. Rob Zastrzyzny and Grant Anderson, each on Brewers rehab, turned in a scoreless inning, nine pitches each. And Jared Koenig was impressive with three groundouts in the eighth inning on 10 pitches. And then the Redbirds added to it with two runs in the ninth inning off position player-turned-pitcher Ethan Murray. That was a Chase Davis home run with Mendoza along for the ride to account for all the Memphis runs. The Sounds were shut out through seven. Gerangelo Sancho went five and a third, gave up just two hits, walked a couple, struck out three. He was replaced by Matt Swanson, then Andrew Schultz. The Sounds did break up the shutout in the eighth inning. Skylar Hales was on the mound for Memphis, and Brock Wilkin got a hold of one. Wilkin, it's a high fly ball, deep left field. Davis looks up. That's gone. Brock Wilkin makes some noise, and the Sounds are on the board with a bracket here in the bottom of the eighth inning. Number 17 for Wilkin, and his 79th run batted in. A slider right over the middle of the plate, and Wilkin demolished it for a home run, and it's 9-1 in the eighth inning. And that's the Toyota drive of the game. See your Middle Tennessee Toyota dealers for the trail-dominating new Toyota Tacoma. 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Toyota, let's go places. 11-1 the final. The Redbirds even the series at one apiece with this rout of the Sounds. 11 runs, 13 hits for the Redbirds. One run, just four hits for the Sounds. Sancha beat Rodriguez, and the Sounds are 36-34 in the second half. The Redbirds 33-38. So, Game 3 set for tomorrow night, our final throwback Thursday of the year. It's a 6:35 first pitch. We'll join you at 6:20 with the pregame coverage. Tate Keener starts for the Sounds against lefty Cardinals prospect Mason Molina. Keener and Molina tomorrow at 6:35 in Game 3 of the series. Thanks to Christian Skelton and Colin Kadoof for the great work tonight at the controls over at 94.9 The Fan. It's Jeff Hem signing off from First Horizon Park. Once again, the final, Memphis 11 and the Sounds 1. Thanks for listening. Good night from Nashville. We'll talk to you tomorrow on 94.9 The Fan, the Game Nashville app, and the Sounds Radio Network.
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0: insurance. Emmett, you know we like to highlight big-time performances of the night.
1: Yes,
0: we always go all the way up. But you know what? We don't have to just be exclusive to just tonight. You did something really special today to go ahead and highlight you. How about Youngstown State? How about Bo Brungard had 8 touchdowns in their performance against Duquesne, put up a whole bunch of points in their victory, and Bo Brungard joins us now here on Game Night on ESPN Radio. And Bo, thanks so much for your time. Appreciate you. Where does this past weekend, that big 8 total touchdown performance versus Duquesne, where does that rank amongst the best games that you've ever played?
2: Yeah, well, thanks for having me, first off. And yeah, that was a fun one last Saturday for sure. You know, our special teams and our defense did a great job of getting us some good field position. And then I just got some real great guys around me that, you know, make me look good. So it was fun for sure. And, you know, that's one I'm going to remember for a long time.
3: So you threw for 290 yards and 6 touchdowns. You rushed for 111 yards and 2 touchdowns. How tired were you after the game?
2: Well, you know, I actually only got to play, one drive coming at halftime.

0: and then you know, the backup got the rest of the minutes. So you know, that was pretty much all in the first half. So yeah.
1: Yeah,
2: that's a flex.
1: Yeah. This has to be the best game you ever had, right? Or in high school, did you have 11 touchdowns in a game or something?
0: No, stats-wise, that's probably the best one I've had.
3: Bo Brungard, Youngstown State quarterback with us here on Game Night on ESPN Radio and the all-new ESPN app. Well, you are the reigning Walter Payton Award winner, which is given out to the best player in the FCS. So, I mean, what does it feel like to receive that kind of award? We know, obviously, you put up big offensive numbers, but we know the greatness of the Hall of Famer Walter Payton, and to win an award like that in his name and his honor, what does that mean to you?
0: Yeah, it was so special. It was such an honor for me to be able to do that, and just to see the excitement you know, it brought to, you know, the city of Youngstown and for this community. You know, it really meant a lot to the people around here. But you know, that wasn't my goal last year. My goal going in wasn't, you know, personal accolades or anything like that. You know, the mission for me and the other guys who came in with me as when we were freshmen were winning a national championship. So you know, that's on the forefront of our minds. But to be able to do that last year was special.
1: So, Bo, we know that what's going on in college football, right? Guys are transferring all over the place. You win the Walter Payton Award. I'm assuming you could have transferred. What kept you at Youngstown State?
0: Yeah, there was definitely an opportunity to transfer. You know, a lot of schools were trying to reach out to my old high school coach and my dad and trying to get a hold of me. But, you know, during that time, I just started praying a lot, just seeing what the Lord had in store for me and, you know, what his will was. And you know, I just felt that I wanted to stay home in Youngstown. You know, my dad played here in the 90s, and, you know, it's more than just chasing money for me. You know, Youngstown means something to me. It's something special, and I wasn't willing to trade that for some money. So that's really what it was.
3: How much has your father guided you? As you mentioned, he did play quarterback position from 92 to 95, and just from a sense of, son, I've been there, done that, and this is, you know, what I'm thinking. How much has his guidance helped you?
0: Yeah, it certainly helped a lot. You know, growing up, you know, I always heard those stories about him, and I always wanted to be like him, you know, growing up, going to the YSU games, and just having a dad as a role model who's been there and done that. He always has words of wisdom, you know, in moments like these, moments that I've gone through in the past to guide me. And, you know, he certainly wishes that he had NIL and all that back when he played. But it was a little bit different of a time. But, no, super fortunate and grateful to have a man like him, you know, raise me and guide me in this direction in life.
1: He's Bo Brungard, the quarterback of the Youngstown State Penguins. And from the great state of Ohio, I'm Emmett Golden alongside Q Myers. I'm from Cleveland, Bo. So I got love for us Ohio guys. You know, always love when we get to talk to some Ohio boys. What was it like playing against Kentucky, an SEC team, in week two? How much did you guys learn from that?
0: Yeah, we learned a lot about ourselves, you know, going up against a good SEC opponent. You know, we knew what we were getting into. You know, they were a phenomenal team, great athletes. You know, they're well coached. You know, Coach Stein, he's awesome. He did a great job. But, you know, it was good just to see where we were as a team going up against that speed. And, you know, I thought we moved the ball well as an offense. You know, we kind of shot ourselves in the foot, you know, when we crossed the 50-yard line. But I thought it was a good measuring stick for us to see where we're at. And it was certainly a hot one on the field there in Lexington. It was a hot one that day. But, yeah, I think we learned a lot from that, and glad we had the opportunity to do that.
3: How much are you able to use that moving forward? And, I mean, it's a top 10 matchup coming up this weekend as you're taking on South Dakota State, who's ranked number 3. How much will you be able to use that experience from the Kentucky game the rest of the way?
0: Yeah, certainly. I think it's just it's big confidence for us, you know. As an offense, just, you know, looking back at the film, seeing that we can step onto a field with an SEC team and, you know, move the ball and, you know, put some points on the board, knowing we made some mistakes and knowing we left a lot out there. You know, that's big for us, knowing that if we can do it against them, we can do it against anybody. So I think that's big confidence for our team and our offense.
1: Bo, a couple years ago, you know, my son was playing high school football. He was being recruited, a few other guys on his team, and all they talked about was D1, Power 5, gotta go there. For all the young guys that are listening to this that's in high school that want to get to college, what would you tell them about whether it's FCS or just really playing at the next level?
0: Yeah, my brother played at Division III, and those guys have a real passion for the game playing Division III, and it was no joke. You know, I went to some of his games and watched it, and you know, college football, it's, you know, there's players at every level, and a lot of times we'll pick up transfers from the Division II level, and they'll become stars on our team. So I would say if you have a passion for the game and you love the game, just go play. It doesn't have to be Power 5. You know, my only offer coming out of high school was Youngstown State. And obviously for me, that was an easy decision. But, guys always want to go up to the biggest level and play there, which I think is awesome. But, you know, FCS football, it's great football. You know, guys get drafted every year from the FCS, you know, dozens of guys. It's great football and, lots of competition and, I just love it at the FCS level. You know, competing for a national championship, I would certainly rather compete for a FCS national championship than I would, a bowl game. You know, that's just how I see it in my eyes.
3: Bo Brungard, Youngstown State quarterback, with us here on Game Night on ESPN Radio and the all-new ESPN app. Well, that leads me right to, as you mentioned, get drafted from, you know, Youngstown, get drafted from, you know, the FCS level. What would you say to those talent evaluators out there that are checking out your numbers, checking out the film, and trying to think and decide if you're a name that they're going to be calling on draft day?
0: Yeah, heading into my last year, thinking about, where I'm going to spend my last year, I think a big reason why I stayed was I felt, playing my last year at Youngstown State was the best path for me to reach the next level. I got a great O-line around me. I'm just putting my all out there, leading these guys, being a leader, growing, looking in the mirror and just seeing where I can grow. And always having a growth mindset. That's a big thing for me, is just always have a growth mindset. As I push forward to the next level, and just work on the passing game. I know a lot of people see me as just a runner, but, we really worked on the vertical passing game and just spreading the ball across the field this off season. And, I think it's starting to show a little bit, but that's doing part to the guys around me. So, we're just going to keep working and keep pushing forward with that.
3: Well, you and the guys around you are going to be in action coming up on Saturday, 7 p.m. Eastern Time on ESPN+. Ninth-ranked Youngstown State at number 3, South Dakota State. Of course, we'll be checking that out. Bo, congratulations on all the success. Much luck to you the rest of the way, you and your teammates. Thanks so much for giving us some time here on Game Night.
0: Yeah, thanks for having me.
3: Absolutely. Good stuff. Bo Brungard right there, Youngstown State quarterback, with us here on Game Night on ESPN Radio. My man's putting up video game numbers. Oh. 8 total touchdowns. My man ain't even playing in the second half. I only did one drive in the second half.
1: It's like, wow.
3: Yeah, exactly. Exactly. NFL week number 2. We're on the eve of that. We'll go through and let you know where we think these games are going to be won. It's Game Night on ESPN Radio on the all-new ESPN app.
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22: 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Last year, the Raiders, they won in New England, and then we knew what happened the rest of the year. The Raiders had the worst record in the league. The Patriots went to the Super Bowl.
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1: In the NFL, Seahawks quarterback Sam Darnold has been ruled out for Sunday's game against the Arizona Cardinals because of a glute injury. However, Seattle coach Mike McDonald says there's no plans to place Darnold on the injured reserve. That suggests the team believes he could be back within the next four games. And in Cincinnati, Bengals quarterback Joe Burrow is expected to play this weekend against the Houston Texans despite dealing with back tightness. Burrow did not make any significant throws during the portion of practice that was open to the media on Wednesday and said he took mental reps. The injury surfaced after Cincinnati's week one victory over Tampa Bay. Let's take a look at some scores in Major League Baseball. The Guardians now sit atop the AL Central after beating the White Sox 6-3, only by a half a game. Guardians with a day off tomorrow. White Sox out on the road on Thursday. We saw the Twins beat the Yankees 5-4. The Blue Jays defeated the Tigers 5-1. And the Tampa Bay Rays beat the A's 4-3. More of Game Night straight ahead with Q Myers and myself, Emmett Golden.
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5: Jalen Hurts is a deep thinker, man. Everybody comes into this thing with the same thing. Stay where my feet are. Unbelievable. 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How many coaches' cliches can he give us?
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5: 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Trust your feet. 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
1: that.
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4: This is Game Night with Q Myers.
5: Hey, man, hang around a little while, man. Your boy will learn you something.
1: Okay. All right. That's what I'm saying. I just don't listen to feet very often.
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5: Yeah, man, get your feet right. Emmett.
1: I've even seen it on hats.
5: I'm just saying.
1: That was an amazing line right there. I've even seen it on hats.
5: I'm going to need to keep you around a little bit, man. I need to show you some things.
1: Okay, it's cool. I'm going to start getting sayings that I say, like fair exchange ain't no robbery on a hat. If every day is a sunny day, what's a sunny day? I'm putting that on a hat.
5: I mean, but you have lines that are way too long to put on a hat.
1: This is true.
5: You got to have a long sleeve t-shirt. Listen to your feet. That's short. You're talking about, you're doing scriptures and everything on your hats,
1: well,
5: man.
1: Well, it's
5: too
1: a
5: much.
1: Big hat.
5: Well, you got a big head. He's Emmett Golden. I'm Q Myers. It is Game Night here on ESPN Radio, the all-new ESPN app, SiriusXM Channel 80, and tune in. 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Week 2 in the NFL. Yep, we're already here. That's coming up on tomorrow. So, of course, we got to let you know who's going to win. I'm going to give you a little preview like this.
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5: Oh, yeah. This is the wildest and craziest segment that you're ever going to hear when it comes to some NFL Quick Picks Week 2 action. Oh, yeah, sure. I'll go back and tell you how we did Week 1. I did better. 10-5-1, and you were at 9-6-1. So I barely did better than you,
1: but I
5: did.
1: Yeah, a game. It's a long season,
5: you
1: big dog.
5: Take the victories when you can get them, brother.
1: You better.
5: I don't get too many dubs, so I better take them while I can. They only had, you know, like two pairs of size 13 shoe at the store. And if I get there a couple seconds late, they're gone. You know how it is. Every once in a while, you got to take the dub when you can get them. So let's go ahead and get into week number 2, see how many dubs we can get. We need the help of one Sister Sledge.
9: I'm going to start by giving you a $1 million idea. Okay. What if you put Ring the Bell on a hat?
5: Hell
9: and
5: yeah.
9: And so just like in normal conversation, you could like point to the hat.
1: Oh, I love it. Yeah, there you go.
5: Problem is, I don't wear hats.
1: You don't. I've never seen you wear a hat.
5: I know. I don't wear hats.
1: Yeah.
5: I got a good hairline, though. That's why.
1: Yeah, I don't, so I wear a lot
9: of hats.
1: That's
9: what happens when you go to the barbershop every Saturday at the same time.
5: Every Saturday. Facts.
9: Religiously. Josh Allen is 3-0 versus the Lions in his career. Jared Goff is 0-3 versus the Bills, even though Goff has averaged 351 pass yards in those games. Lions at Bills on Thursday night. Bills 4.5-point favorites.
5: Man, this is so setting up for us to say, oh, Josh Allen makes all the sense of the world, and then Jared Goff's going to get his victory.
1: Yeah. I give me the Bills, though. I'm sticking with the Bills. I'll just take
3: God
1: the
3: bless. And go
5: yeah,
3: Bills.
5: I'm going Buffalo as well.
3: Be good, do good. God bless, and go Bills.
5: Got it in time.
1: Yep.
9: The Carolina Panthers have lost their last 12 games as favorites. That's the longest streak in the Super Bowl era. They head to Atlanta to take on the Falcons. Mm. Panthers, 2.5-point favorites.
5: I'm not taking Atlanta anytime soon.
1: I heard that.
5: Give me Bryce Young. Give me the Panthers.
1: Right.
5: Give me everybody you can give me in Carolina. Trayvon Merrick. Who else you want to give me?
1: Hey, you can give me the Black Panther. You give me Panthro. All right?
5: You can give me Cam Newton at this stage of
1: right.
5: the game.
1: I'm with you.
9: I actually think I saw a headline today that Newton said on his podcast that he thinks he could come out and play for the Falcons this weekend.
5: I'm sure he said
1: that.
5: I have
1: yeah.
5: no doubt that he would say that.
1: Yeah.
5: He would probably also try to get a helmet where he could put his hair through the top of it.
1: Yeah, yeah, right.
5: Just kick it.
1: I don't think they make those.
5: I don't either, but he would try.
9: The Bears have lost 8 of their last 10 against the Vikings, and the 2 wins they have in that span were by just 2 points each. Vikings at Bears. Bears 4.5-point favorites.
1: Hey, give me the Bears. I know it's 4.5, but they're healthy.
5: They are. I wonder what that offensive explosion is going to look like against Brian Flores' defense.
1: Yeah, yeah.
5: That's give me Chicago. Bit. I don't trust Carson Wentz. I just don't trust Carson Wentz. Got it in the time.
1: There you go.
9: The last time the Eagles won on the road against the Titans was in 1991 when the game was in Houston because they were still the Oilers. Eagles head to Tennessee where they are 0-3 against the Titans. Eagles 7-point favorites.
5: Ooh, 7's a lot of points. They're going to be 1-4, though. They're going to win the game for sure.
1: Yes. Give me the Eagles. They're covering that spread. I think the Titans might end up drafting top 3 again.
5: Ooh. Okay. All right. I got the Eagles, too. Fly, Eagle, fly.
9: Patriots head coach Mike Vrabel is 0-4 against the Steelers in his career. That's tied for the worst record by a head coach against a team he previously played for. Steelers at Patriots. Patriots 5.5-point favorites.
1: I hate going chalk, but I got to go with the Patriots. I don't believe in the Steelers at all.
5: I don't either, but Sister Sledge has given us every reason to pick, you know, she's given us every reason not to go with the favorites, and we still do it. I'm going with the Steelers.
1: Oh, you didn't get it in.
5: I did.
9: He did.
5: I was answering. I was in. The ball had left my hands.
1: Okay. Man.
9: As I try and fight.
1: There you go.
5: The ball left my hand before the red light went off.
1: All right.
5: Take it to the review.
1: I was going to say, we need New York to figure this one out.
9: We'll add an extra second on.
1: There you go. Right.
6: He was looking at his feet.
5: I get right. the Michigan love.
1: He was listening to his feet.
9: We have Big Ten reviews around here.
5: There you go.
9: In a game you can hear on select ESPN radio stations, the Packers travel to take on the Jets. Green Bay has lost 6 straight, which is its longest losing streak since 1990 to 91. Packers 3.5-point favorites.
1: Give me the Packers of Green Bay.
5: Yeah, run that back. I'll take it.
1: Like, look, I'm happy the Jets got a win last week.
5: Yeah, I don't know how real that was. Week one is really suspect at times.
9: They also played the Titans.
5: They also played the Titans. There you go.
9: The Buccaneers, led by Baker Mayfield, take on a Browns team that Mayfield is still the leader in quarterback wins for since 1999. Browns at Bucks. Bucks, 8.5-point favorites.
1: Man, the spread couldn't be high enough. Give me Baker Mayfield and the Tampa Bay Buccaneers.
5: Last week, we both picked the Browns because they were 8.5-point underdogs. And we got beat bad. Yeah. Give Baker Mayfield. That was close. I almost talked myself out of it. I almost got DQ'd.
1: Yeah, listen, if Deshaun Watson gets a win on the road against Baker Mayfield, I'll gladly take the loss in quick picks.
9: Saints quarterback Tyler Shuck became the fourth quarterback in the last 10 seasons with 400-plus pass yards and 3-plus pass touchdowns in a Week 1 loss. The previous three quarterbacks all won in Week 2. Saints at Ravens. Ravens, 8.5-point favorites.
1: Give me the Saints to cover. I think Baltimore wins, but I think the Saints cover.
6: When give, the Saints give me Baltimore.
9: Texans are coming off allowing 36 points to the Bills in Week 1. Their most points allowed since the end of the 2023 season. Season Bengals at Houston. Texans, 2.5-point favorites.
5: Yeah, give me H-Town, man. Give me H-Town.
1: Give me H-Town.
9: Just interesting fact that maybe interests no one else. That line actually has gone towards the Bengals since this afternoon.
5: Wow.
9: It was earlier in the day. Anyway, last season, the Broncos were 8-1 at home with their only loss coming to the Jaguars. It was Denver's only double-digit loss of the season, and the 34 points they allowed were the most they allowed last season. In a game you can hear on select ESPN radio stations, Jaguars at Broncos. Broncos, 2.5-point favorites.
5: Give me Jacksonville.
1: Ooh.
5: Give me Jacksonville. I didn't like what I saw from Denver.
1: Give me the Broncos. Yeah, I
5: you
1: think
5: Jacksonville. Like there was three teams to choose from.
1: I was waiting for the. I didn't hear the.
9: I'm struggling today, guys. I was trying to find these today.
1: Yeah, I was stalling. That was me stalling.
5: Oh, okay.
1: The Jaguars been in that heat down there in Florida, going up to that high elevation of Denver. I think it plays a role. I like the Broncos.
9: The 1-0 Las Vegas Raiders travel to take on the 0-1 Los Angeles Chargers. Chargers, 6.5-point favorites.
1: Give me the Raiders.
5: This is not a homer pick. I'm picking the Raiders as well.
1: There you
5: Straight
1: go.
5: Up. Yeah. I just think they're. I think they can run with them, and I think they can beat them, to be honest with you.
1: Yeah, and even if they don't win, I think it's closer than. I think they lose by less than a touchdown.
5: There you go.
9: Cowboys quarterback Dak Prescott has won 19 straight home games versus division opponents. That's the second longest streak by a starting quarterback since the 1970 merger. Longest streak is by some guy named Tom Brady. He last lost at home to a division opponent in 2017. Commanders at Cowboys. Cowboys, 4.5-point favorites.
1: Man, we gonna make some barn and some hay, and we gonna burn some stuff. So give me the Cowboys.
7: Howdy, howdy, howdy.
5: Give me the Commanders. I'm already regretting my respect I gave the Cowboys. I'm already regretting it based off Week 1's terrible defense. They're no-show defensively. I'm already regretting it.
9: Since becoming the Cardinals starter Week 7 last season, Jacoby Brissett leads the NFL with 3,643 passing yards. Seahawks at Cardinals. Seahawks, 3.5-point favorites.
1: Only 3.5?
5: Yeah.
1: It sounds like a sucker line.
9: Quarterback effect.
1: Yeah. Yeah.
5: That hook always gets you, but I got Seattle anyway.
1: Give me Seattle.
9: I was also surprised by that line, Emmett, but like, I think it's the backup quarterback thing.
1: That makes sense. You're right.
9: The 49ers are looking to start 2-0 in back-to-back seasons for the first time since 1995-96. They're also looking to start a season with back-to-back wins by double digits for the third time in franchise history. Dolphins at 49ers. 49ers, 13.5-point favorites.
1: Niners.
5: That's a lot of points.
1: Niners.
5: I mean, the Raiders just beat them by 14. Yeah, okay, I got you. 49ers.
1: Okay.
9: Kenneth Walker in his Chiefs debut rushed for 173 yards, the most by a Kansas City player in the Andy Reid era. He and the Chiefs now face a Colts team that allowed 202 rush yards in Week 1. Colts at Chiefs. Chiefs, 6.5-point favorites.
1: Big Chief.
5: Yeah. The Chiefs. Kansas City. Dyrana. Kenneth Walker.
10: Dyrana.
5: That dude could run, man.
1: Yes, sir.
5: I'm angry.
9: And finally, Monday Night Football. The New York Giants plan to head out to California on Saturday ahead of the matchup with the Rams. That means the Giants will spend around 48 hours in Los Angeles. Compare that to the roughly 35 hours the Rams spent in Australia for their Week 1 matchup. Rams, 7-point favorites.
1: Giants.
5: Yeah, hey, I thought I was going to say something shocking with my chest.
1: No.
5: I was about to jump up and be like, give me the G.
1: We're on the same page, man. We had too many of the same picks this week.
5: I know. That means that we're bound to fail. Great.
1: Right.
5: That's awesome. So, ladies and gentlemen, don't follow our lead is what we're trying to tell you right there. Week 2 action. He's Emmett Golden. I'm Q Myers. It's game night here on ESPN Radio. And apparently, we're not supposed to have high expectations for certain quarterbacks across the National Football League. 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

0: second and five. Browns opening drive from the Jacksonville 28-yard line. Deshaun under center. They pick up the blitz. Now he's pressured. Now he guns, and now he's picked off. It's intercepted. There goes that first drive. Fourier Aluakin brings it back across the Jacksonville 40. He's tackled by Elton Jenkins at the 41.
1: Do you hear the disappointment in that call right there? There goes that first drive. Mm-hmm. Thanks, Deshaun. 850 ESPN Cleveland on the call right there. It's game night on ESPN Radio, the all-new ESPN app. SiriusXM Channel 80 and tune in, presented by Progressive Insurance. He's Emmett Golden. I'm Q Myers. And Emmett, apparently Deshaun Watson is going to be trotted back out there. Week number two action. Cleveland's in Tampa Bay taking on Baker Mayfield, the guy that got replaced by Deshaun Watson. Nothing to see here, right? No kind of side stories going on here.
2: Man, no, it's all type of storylines and everything. And while I would have never started Deshaun Watson, and I would have had a quick trigger finger to pull him and put Shadori in, I do understand why Todd Monken didn't. You know, why he went week two, go back to him. Because you don't, the first time as a head coach, you make a big decision. You can't go back after 1 week because I think you lose credibility in the locker room if you do that. So I understand why they are sticking with Deshaun. I don't understand why Deshaun Watson has a hard time with admitting that he didn't play well or that he hasn't played well since he was in Cleveland, because he had another situation where he did the same today.
1: Yeah, he's awful. He's just been awful. He was sacked 5 times week one, tied for the most of any quarterback, has lost 6 straight starts, the longest active streak by a quarterback in the NFL, going back to week 2, 2024 versus Jaguars. And, yeah, when he's asked about it or called out about it, he responds poorly like this.
3: Yeah, man, I think the media has this expectation that I'm supposed to throw 400 yards and 5 touchdowns every week. So until that happens, I guess it's going to be the same situation. So, again, my job is to make sure I'm operating well, so we can try to get a win and keep moving forward from there.
2: The media has this expectation that I have to throw for 400 yards and 5 touchdowns. Listen, I am a media member in Cleveland. Right, ESPN Cleveland. And nobody has had that expectation. But I will say this. When someone trades 3 first-round picks
1: right,
2: and gives you $230 million fully guaranteed.
1: Which had never been done before, by the way.
2: The expectations are for you to be a franchise quarterback. And Deshaun Watson has not been a franchise quarterback since he arrived in Cleveland. And people saying that doesn't mean that their expectations are too high. It takes nothing. It takes nothing to say, hey, I got to get better. I'm working hard every day, and it's early, and we're going to keep on going. The whole, the expectations are too high. No, the expectations are extremely low, and he's still not meeting those.
1: The problem is with Deshaun Watson, it's the same, like what they say, the same old G. The same old G. The problem is he has no accountability. He takes no accountability for anything. He has no self-awareness. He doesn't understand. He can't read the room. It's always, he's one of those dudes where it's everyone else's fault.
2: Facts.
1: There's always that guy in the crew, and I had to break away from that guy, right? There's always that guy in the crew where it's everyone else's fault but him, even though it's clearly him. Like, you know what I mean? At some point, if it happens to you once, okay, maybe it's a misunderstanding. It happens twice, okay, maybe it's bad luck. But multiple times that you keep having some kind of issue, hey, man, look in the mirror, Doc. It is you, and it is 100% Deshaun Watson. And no matter what the situation has been on or off the field, he'll never, ever take responsibility or accountability. It's always, no, it's someone else's fault.
2: He was asked about, you know, you need to play better or whatever. And one of his answers, I only had 6 incompletions. You know, it was the interception. And then there was a tip pass. And I threw one ball away. So it really wasn't that bad. Dog, we watched it. It was bad. All right, he threw a 50-yard touchdown to Denzel Boston at the end of the game. And if you look at the box score, you go, oh, that wasn't that bad. It was because they stopped playing. All right? The Jaguars were up so big, they were not playing hard at all because the game was over. So Deshaun makes it harder than it has to be. It's already hard for him, right? From a public relations standpoint, it was a nightmare since he showed up, and he has not done anything to improve it.
1: No.
2: If you don't play well, just say you haven't played well. That's okay. We've seen it before in Cleveland. It's not new to us.
1: He makes it easy to not like him. Seriously.
2: Yeah.
1: He makes it easy not to like him because you can make a mistake. You can make a bunch of mistakes. You cannot be a perfect quarterback, but you have to show some self-awareness. You have to understand that you have to take responsibility. Even with all the issues that were going on off the field, and Cleveland still said, as dumb as I think it was, hey, man, we're willing to bring you in. We're going to give up a bunch of draft picks. We're going to give you a contract fully guaranteed, even though you currently have a contract. They basically forgave everything that was going on off the field, which lets you know how desperate they were for a quarterback to begin with. But, okay, let bygones be bygones. They were willing to risk it. Risk alienating their fan bases, alienate the women in their fan base, alienate so many people. They were willing to do that for the sake of this guy's going to help improve us, and their ROI has been awful. And not one time has he said, hey, this my bad. Even before the season started, he went out and stepped to the podium and basically dog-cussed the fans without dog-cussing the fans.
2: Yeah. This is, to compare it, there's another quarterback that was in Cleveland that was awful. His name was Johnny Manziel. You know what he was good at? He'd step in front of the camera and go, man, I was bad. I messed up. I know I got to be better. He would always say the right things. He'd be a disaster, and he'd stand up, and he would take 100% accountability verbally, and then he'd go do the same stuff again.
1: Right, of course.
2: Yeah, but he wouldn't look at everybody like, y'all, what's wrong with y'all? And that is what Deshaun Watson does whenever he steps in front of a microphone. He's looking like, why are y'all upset with me? And it's like, dog, what type of reality do you even live in?
1: I mean, I get frustrated even talking about him because everything, it's basically like he just spit in the face of everybody. Because look, you're not doing everything that the Browns did for him for a wide receiver. You're not doing everything the Browns did for him for a running back or a defensive tackle. I don't care who you are. You're only doing that for him as a quarterback because you were desperate, and he has done absolutely nothing, and I mean nothing, for you. The Buffalo Bills, they're doing something. Matter of fact, opening up their new stadium. We'll talk about that next here on Game Night on ESPN Radio and the all-new ESPN app.
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2: Burrow did not make any throws of significance during the portion of practice that was open to the media on Wednesday. He said he took mental reps. The injury surfaced after Cincinnati's Week 1 victory over Tampa Bay. Some scores in Major League Baseball. The Guardians sit atop the AL Central after defeating the White Sox 6-3 earlier this afternoon. We saw the Tampa Bay Rays beat the Athletics 4-3. The Blue Jays beat the Tigers 5-1, and the Twins beat the Yankees in 13 innings 5-4. More of Game Night with Q Myers and me, Emmett Golden, straight ahead.
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0: The Bills have success versus Houston. 97 Rock on the courtesy of the highlight there. 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I'm Q Myers, and of course, the Bills are hosting the Lions Thursday Night Football, kicking off week number two of the NFL season. So to get a little bit of a preview, we're bringing our guy Sal Capaccio from WGR 550 Sports Radio, Buffalo Bills reporter. And Sal, thanks so much for your time. Do appreciate you here on game night. And before we go forward, let's go back to that week one victory and the fact that, as I mentioned, Buffalo normally doesn't have success against H-Town. How important and massive was that for the Bills to get a win?
1: Massive, guys. Great to join you as always. I mean, all we talked about was House of Horrors, right? Reliant Stadium for Josh Allen and the Buffalo Bills. He was 0-4 there. We know he had a 9-for-30 performance a couple of years ago. He was sacked 8 times last year. I mean, who would have thought they would have hit the over by halftime, right? Because the Bills were just scoring every time they touched the ball, it seemed like. And for Josh Allen to play the way he did, for the Bills' offensive line to protect him the way he did, was just massive, I think, for this team's confidence. And, of course, getting the big W against a team that you never know. They might, you know, match up against in the playoffs, and then maybe you'll get the home field advantage.
2: How much did DJ Moore, you know, kind of introduce himself to Buffalo? Because it seemed like he had a really good game with 100 yards and 5 catches.
1: So DJ Moore, I would say, was probably the MVP of training camp. And a lot of people knew, like, oh, my God, this guy's really good. He is the best receiver that Josh Allen has played with since Stephon Diggs. I don't think there's any doubt about that. But to your point about this game, I think the rest of the country saw it, the rest of the NFL saw it, which is what he can do for the Buffalo Bills offense. It's not just the catches and the yards, which those were great. He was the only second Bills player ever to have 100 yards in his debut. I think the first one was John Brown back in 2019. But what he did was draw coverage. He drew attention. And that last play, that last touchdown that Josh threw to Joshua Palmer was a great example. You had the safety Bullock, who kind of cheated a little bit towards DJ Moore. And Josh said he never even repped it towards Joshua Palmer. But in that particular spot, he did because he saw the safety cheat. That just goes to show you, on top of the yards, guys, he had a huge pass interference in the end zone to set him up for a touchdown.
0: Sal Capaccio is with us here on Game Night on ESPN Radio on the all-new ESPN app, SiriusXM Channel 80, and tune in, presented by Progressive Insurance, talking all things Buffalo Bills as they host the Lions Thursday Night Football. So, Sal, they get to open up the new building. How excited and fired up is Bills Mafia for this unveiling of the new palace?
1: We're all really excited, guys. You know, I mean, I don't care if you're, you know, a fan, a media member. It's really cool to kind of open up a new stadium, to be a part of the opening ceremonies. And I think I can also speak to it a little bit uniquely as well, because, you know, I grew up here. I grew up in Buffalo, and for most of my life through the 80s and 90s when Ralph Wilson owned the team, we were basically told that the Bills wouldn't be here long term, that the NFL would want to go to another city, that the Bills didn't have, you know, Buffalo wasn't a big enough market, and there weren't enough, you know, corporations here to sustain, and the NFL would want to go somewhere else. So many people thought that this day would never come, and I get emotional thinking about it. I have a 12-year-old son. And this team's going to be here for generations, and for him to be able to watch this team and what this team means to this community, what it's meant over the years to have the Buffalo Bills here, it's just been special. You know, we're not New York or Chicago or L.A. You know, we love our sports, and we really kind of live and die by our sports throughout the week, and especially the Buffalo Bills. So I think it goes beyond just opening a new stadium. The physical stadium is amazing. Of course it is. It looks great. And it's, despite some of the things you've heard and seen, and there are a couple of issues that people have to get addressed, there's no doubt about that. But I've been there every step of the way. It's incredible. It's fabulous. I think it's the best thing we've ever had in Western New York, and it represents something that goes well beyond football.
2: So how long, if long at all, do you expect it to take to where it's the same type of home field advantage that the Bills had at the other place across the street?
1: You know, I think it's going to be pretty immediate, and I'll tell you why. Believe it or not, the fans are way closer even to the action here. It's going to be louder. The final preseason game, the Bills played the Pittsburgh Steelers, and, you know, it's final preseason game. You're playing all your backups, guys who aren't going to make the roster in the fourth quarter, but the Bills were down, and they wound up having a comeback, and the stadium was about half full at that time because people were leaving. And I got to tell you guys, I was down in the field, and it was really, really loud. And you really got the sense of how the canopy, I guess you call it, it's not a dome, obviously, but the canopy that covers 60-something% of the stands was really encapsulating all that sound in there. And then it's pitched in way different than the other stadium. So imagine if the other stadium was more like a V, this is more like a U, where if you're in the upper deck, you're more on top of the action, and the fans are really close to this. I think this is going to be just as good, if not better, of a home field advantage for the Buffalo Bills. But, of course, that also goes with the fact that the Bills are a good team, and they sell it out, and people are going to be really, really rowdy.
0: Yeah, they will. I can't wait to see it. Of course, Thursday Night Football, the Bills hosting the Detroit Lions. Both teams coming to this one 1-0. Sal Capaccio, WGR 550, is with us here on Game Night on ESPN Radio and the all-new ESPN app. So what are your expectations? What do the Buffalo Bills have to do, mainly on defense, in my opinion, to slow down Jahmyr Gibbs, Jared Goff, and that Lions offensive attack?
1: Yeah, they have to be better in their communication, guys. And you know, I think the issue that popped up on Sunday against Houston was the communication issues in the back end, the secondary. And part of that is because they haven't had the time on task. C.J. Gardner-Johnson was out quite a bit in training camp. Cole Bishop missed some time. He's questionable in this game now. Max Harrison missed some time. And you really need to have that communication buttoned up. And this is going to be even more of a challenge because the Bills are going to be the home team, obviously. So when they're on defense, the crowd's going to be louder. You're going to have a, you know, some nonverbal communication. I think that is the biggest thing and the biggest challenge for this team against a Jared Goff-led offense with Jahmyr Gibbs, who they can score in any way. And, of course, Jahmyr Gibbs is great. We know that. And the Texans did a nice job of running the football early against the Bills, but Bills did a really nice job. I'll give Jim Leonard and his staff a lot of credit. They buckled down against the run. They allowed, I think, 3.5 yards of carry only in the second half. Now, look, they're going to have to deal with a lot of different weapons on the Detroit Lions offensive side. But I think more than anything, they're just having to have to make sure their communication is buttoned up in a very, very loud environment.
2: A lot of throwing the ball in week one, threw it 29 times, ran it 21, close to half and half. But James Cook only 57 yards. Does he have to be more effective if the Bills want to get the dub tomorrow night?
1: You know, I don't know if he has to be more effective from a statistical standpoint because, well, they have Josh Allen, right, guys? You guys see what he can do, you know, 334 yards through the air. But I will say this, the Bills don't want to live life like that all the time. They're fine living like that sometimes because Josh is Josh, and he's going to throw the ball down the field, and I think he will take, you know, his shots tomorrow. They're banged up in the secondary as well, the Detroit Lions. But also give the Texans credit. James actually had a really nice start to the game. In fact, I wrote in my notes, I was going over him the other night and said, the first like couple series, I wrote down James Cook looks like the leading rusher in the NFL again. But the Texans did a really good job to slow that down, and the Bills had to pivot a little bit. But the Bills have Josh Allen, and they can pivot a little bit. And then you bring in Dalton Kincaid, who's healthy, and look at the game that he had, 130 yards receiving. The Bills can attack you from a lot of different ways. So I think, yes, they would love James Cook to be more effective statistically. I don't think it was anything on James Cook necessarily. I think I give the Texans a lot of credit. But if the Bills have to win because Josh Allen throws the ball 40 times, they're very comfortable doing that.
0: Sal, we'll close out with this, and great stuff, man. We definitely appreciate you here on Game Night. I don't take a lot from week ones, but that Bills victory over the Houstons is one that really stood out to me. Two really quality teams. How close to being the Buffalo Bills that you expect them to be this season, like we say midseason form, how close to midseason form do you think they are right now?
1: It's a good question. I really think that Joe Brady has taken a much different approach than maybe Sean McDermott had, especially over the last few years of McDermott's tenure, where anybody who was dealing with anything in training camp or preseason, they just didn't play. And this team is healthy right now, and he's kind of taking the approach of, we need our guys to be healthy and ready to play. And I just said Cole Bishop, he's questionable. They have six guys in the injury report, but nobody's ruled out. They were healthy when they went to Houston. They're healthy now, basically. You know, maybe you get a guy that doesn't play. But I think from that standpoint, they're in a good spot, like midseason form, you say. But look, there's still a lot of things, especially defensively, that they're going to have to evolve as the season goes on. And even offensively, the Bills are still going to try and figure out. Look, they ran a lot of 13 personnel against Houston. They really like to run three tight ends. Will that be every week? No, but every week's going to be a different week for this team. And I think they're very comfortable with winning a lot of different ways, whether that's week two or week 10 or week 18 or the playoffs.
0: Well, they're kicking off week two for us, and we are happy about that. The Lions will be in Buffalo taking on the Bills. They'll be opening up their building and really, you know, giving that love back to the community. And Sal Capaccio has been with us here to break it all down. Sal, great stuff. Enjoy the game. Enjoy the season. You know we appreciate you as always, brother.
1: Always appreciate you guys as well. Thank you very much.
0: Absolutely. Sal Capaccio right there, WGR 550 sports radio reporter with us here on Game Night on ESPN Radio and the all-new ESPN app. He's Emmett Golden. I'm Q Myers. Half the NFL is 0-1, but what teams are in trouble at 0-1? 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

0: effort. Little pressure from the middle, rolls out to the right, launches one deep down the field into double coverage. Two men back there, and it is intercepted inside the 10, down to the turf. It's Andrew Wingard with the interception for the Cardinals.
1: 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He's Emmett Golden. I'm Q Myers, and Emmett, I mean, it's obvious after week one, half the league is going to be 0-1.
2: 0-1, right. Yeah.
1: Right? That's the obvious, right? It doesn't take a mathematician to figure that out.
2: But there
1: was no ties in week one. So half the league is 0-1 at this stage of the game. But some 0-1s are not created equal. There are some teams that I believe, even at 0-1, are in some trouble. Let's get into it now with team number one.
3: The Los Angeles Chargers.
1: There it is.
2: Mm-hmm.
1: Let me tell you, they host the Raiders this week. The Raiders are 1-0. Now look, it's in SoFi Stadium. The Raiders have only won there once. Right? That was in 2020. Yeah. So they have struggled. They're like 6.5-point underdogs in this one. Right? They're not even looked at as a team that should win this game. But neither were the Cardinals. And the reason why I say the Chargers are in trouble, if they lose this game, up next they've got Bills, Seahawks, Broncos, Chiefs, Rams, Texans,
2: yes,
1: Ravens.
2: Sir.
1: That's their next handful of games following this week's game. If they lose this one to the silver and black, brother, they could be in for a long season.
2: Yes, and it's one of the reasons that they should be very, very concerned, because even if they do get a win this week, I don't think they're going to have a lot more coming to them after that. So they have to get this one. I'm not so

0: sure they do. You obviously cover the Raiders, so you're a little closer to it than I am. It feels like Ashton Jeanteen, you know, it was at least last week was the weapon that when the Raiders drafted him, that's what they were expecting. And if he can do anything close to what he did last week, I think it's going to be tough for the Chargers to stop him.
1: I really feel like they could win this game. I feel like the Raiders could win this game against the Chargers, but we'll find out if it was more the Dolphins are a terrible team that the Raiders beat up on, or if the Raiders are actually an improving team. So that's what the telltale sign will be as far as I'm concerned. But, hey, let Jim Harbaugh say it. Justin Herbert still had a pretty good week one performance. Here he is. Check it out.
2: I thought he played as well as he could, well as a quarterback could in the situations he had.
0: Hey, ring the bell.
1: Thank you.
0: Ring the bell.
1: Thank you.
0: My man, you come on, bro. You got a lot better than that.
1: He might as well said, well, what had happened was.
0: Right. Right. You know, when you can't stutter when your wife asks you something, you get it's a wrap.
1: I was at Emmett's house.
0: Right. Come on, Jim. That's,
1: yeah, he can't do that. But look, he's always blamed everyone else. Everyone's always blamed everyone else for Justin Herbert and what his potential struggles are. So here's Jim Harbaugh on if they've actually put enough around Justin Herbert yet.
2: Continually building. You know that's how I feel. Love Justin, sky's the limit. And, you know, he's like us all, we're attacking.
0: He has nothing. Thank you. He has nothing for you.
1: He always has something to say. He always has some clever line. He always has something that we don't understand half the time. Mm-hmm. My man was at a loss of words for real.
0: He was. And I also would say he's got to be careful with that. Well, we just need to put more around Justin, because the people that are around him now are going to be like, oh, okay, so you don't think we're good. We're the reason we're losing.
1: Right.
0: You know, so you got to be careful with that, Jim. Everybody, you're the head coach of everybody, not just Justin Herbert.
1: Well, I'll tell you what, you know whose fault it's going to be next. It'll be on the OC, Mike McDaniel. Trust
0: yes, sir.
1: And believe my words there. So, yeah, the Chargers, 4:05 p.m. Eastern time versus the Raiders at SoFi Stadium. How about the next team?
3: The Dallas Cowboys.
1: Oh, yeah. They lose 28-20 to the Giants in week one. Now they've got the Commanders. I've been hyping them up all offseason because it was quiet. It was very different. They have a really good offense, so their defense has got to be better than it was last year, right? Well, I don't want to overreact to week one, but it didn't look like it. It didn't look like it was very physical. It didn't look like it could match the physicality of the Giants, so that's where my level of concern is right there. The defense not being any better than it was a year ago.
0: I'm actually not concerned about the Cowboys, at least yet.
1: Okay.
0: Because I saw a lot of bad defense from a lot of teams. Teams with great defenses I saw play poorly. So I'm not worried about it yet. Kudos and hats off to the Giants for coming out and punching the Cowboys in the mouth. Like, they played a violent brand of football, no doubt about it. I don't think the Cowboys were ready for it, but I'm not ready to be too concerned. I still like the Dallas Cowboys to win that division.
1: So the Commanders are the next team up for the Cowboys at Sunday, 4:25 p.m. Eastern time. Commanders at Cowboys. After that, Ravens at Texans, Buccaneers at Packers, at Eagles. So it doesn't get any easier for the Cowboys either. This is the one that they're probably going to need to get. But again, the defense, the communication on defense has been what I look at as the biggest bugaboo for the Dallas Cowboys. Here's their head coach, Brian Schottenheimer, on trying to get that thing fixed.
4: Well, you address it first and foremost. It was surprising to us that we didn't communicate very well. Spent quite a bit of time yesterday in the team meeting just going back through the keys to communication. First part is being decisive and loud. Second part, that's the person that's giving it. And then the receiving is where we were off, you know, on a few things. Calls were being made. They have to be louder. They have to be more decisive, but they have to be received. And to co-sign that, you see us, we signal all the time based on, you know, different things. So, you know, you can't hear what they're saying on the film. So there should be hand signals that show information being received, and, you know, we need to be better. And it wasn't good enough, but we emphasized it, we talked about it, and they understand.
0: I think that's, like, easier to fix than just not having players that are good enough. Like, if the communication is different, you could work on that. You can work on making sure people get the proper signals and are where they are. So I'm not hitting the panic button yet.
1: But wasn't that the issue they had last year, though? And I'm just asking for a friend.
0: Yeah, I mean, it could be a number of things that were wrong with them last year. But I like the investments they made on the defensive side.
1: I do, too.
0: You know, Caleb Downs looked pretty good for his first game, and I don't expect him to be the one guy that's going to take all of them. Not worried, though. This one team right now, I ain't really tripping on.
1: Well, I'll tell you, I have some concern for them. I don't have a dog in the fight. It doesn't bother me if they're good or not, but the way that that defense did not perform and the way that the Giants were able to, you know, basically go unscathed in that game, not really deal with too much adversity, I think that's a bad signal for the Cowboys. But we will see. They host the Commanders coming up on Sunday. How about the next team?
3: The New England Patriots.
1: All right. How about this one?
0: Mm-hmm.
1: The New England Patriots. They lost in the Super Bowl. That's all I need to tell you. Teams that lose in the Super Bowl normally don't bounce back to be very good. And you saw them take that L versus the Seahawks and their backup quarterback in Drew Lock.
0: Yeah, they're in the AFC East. And if I'm being honest with you, there's only one team in the AFC East I think is better than the Patriots, and that's the Buffalo Bills. So I expect the Patriots to take a step back, but I wouldn't be necessarily worried about them. I don't think they'll be drafting top 10. Famous last words, right? I don't think they'll be drafting top 10 next year, but I think they'll be in it for the wild card. So I wouldn't hit the panic button quite yet.
1: Well, what does their head coach Mike Vrabel think about their week one performance and that loss to the Seahawks 13-10?
5: Anything we did in week one wasn't good enough, starting with me. And again, that's how it is. Our focus is on the Steelers, and we've made the corrections that I feel like we need to make, and hopefully we can continue to improve. And we've said this for as long as I can remember. The teams that continue to improve are going to be the ones that have a chance at the end. And didn't do enough good things last week to win the football game, and our focus now has to be, you know, on the Steelers coming back in here.
0: I believe Mike Vrabel to be a good head coach.
1: Absolutely.
0: So if he's a good head coach, he'll get the most out of this team. And I know their schedule is tougher, and I don't expect him to go back to the Super Bowl, but I don't expect him to fall off either.
1: Yeah, I don't know what to expect from him. I felt like that they were going to take a couple steps back. Now they don't have A.J. Brown for at least a handful of games, at least four games, and that was their big acquisition. But, again, normally teams that lose the Super Bowl, they don't get back on that horse and ride it back to the Super Bowl, and they have a much tougher schedule than they had a year ago, and I think it's going to start to show who they really are. Coming up next, LSU, Ole Miss. LSU may be without a key player. That's next on Game Night on ESPN Radio on the all-new ESPN app.
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16: Here is our weather in Middle Tennessee. Thursday will be mostly sunny and hot with a high near 101 and heat index up to 107. Winds will be calm, becoming north-northwest around 5 miles per hour. Thursday night will be mostly clear with a low near 76. Friday will be sunny and hot with a high near 99 and heat index up to 108. Winds will be calm, becoming north around 5 miles per hour. Friday night will be mostly clear with a low near 74. 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
0: Well, the Padres beat the Rockies 9-3. The Royals defeated the Astros 5-2. The Rangers beat the Red Sox 7-3. And then the Guardians, they beat the White Sox 6-3. And now are atop the AL Central by only a half a game over the White Sox. Coming up, more game night with Q Myers and me, Emmett Golden.
26: 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The Buffalo Bills open their new stadium against the Lions. So, are we about to witness a sneaky Super Bowl preview? 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
1: Jalen Hurts, he's a deep thinker, man. He is a deep thinker, right? Everybody comes into this thing with the same thing. Stay where my feet are. Unbelievable. Listen to your feet. How many coaches' cliches can he give us?
0: Yeah, mixing them up. Listen to your feet.
1: That is
0: he
1: one.
0: He says listen to your feet.
1: No. That's just a coach's cliche.
0: Coaches say listen to your feet.
1: Listen to your feet. Trust your feet. Be where your feet are. Yes, absolutely.
0: Okay, I heard be where your feet are. I'm familiar with
1: I've seen it written on hats.
23: This is Game Night with Q Myers.
1: Hey, man, hang around a little while, man. Your boy will learn you something.
0: Okay. All right. Yeah, I just don't listen to feet very often.
1: Well, maybe you should.
23: On ESPN Radio.
1: I don't know why I find that so funny. Maybe you should.
0: Right. I've seen it on hats. It's my favorite part of that.
1: But the point is, look, as much as I may be questioned for some of the things I say at times, and people may think that I, you know, make the story a little bit bigger, put a little extra sauce on it. You now have witnessed and seen the hat that I have seen that says, listen to your feet.
0: I have. And it was worn by a gentleman that it looked like he would say something like, listen to your feet. That was my takeaway from it. I said, okay, all right, my bad.
1: Shout out to Mike Sullivan, the quarterback's coach for the Silver and Black. He had a nice list-to-your-feet hat on. So there you go. And he was rocking the Cortez. Anyone who can rock the Cortez,
0: he's an OG.
1: In 20 and 26 is an OG, and you better listen to your feet. That's all I'm going to say.
0: Hey, he obviously was listening to his feet because he rocking Cortez. So respect on respect.
1: That part. It's game night here on ESPN Radio, the all-new ESPN app, SiriusXM Channel 80, and tune in. 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With LSU, Ole Miss, highly anticipated college football game, really of the year, Emmett. 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
2: Hey, what's the 411, hon?
3: What's the 411, hon?
2: I got it going on.
3: Oh, I got it going on,
1: hon. Sister Sledge, you got it going on. Go ahead and let us know about some of these storylines that continue to build when it comes to LSU and Ole Miss.
3: Well, in a surprising turn of events, LSU on Wednesday night listed starting quarterback Sam Leavitt as doubtful for Saturday's much-anticipated game at Ole Miss. The exact nature of Leavitt's injury is unclear. He did complete last week's win over Louisiana Tech and spoke to reporters afterwards without appearing to be in pain. Apparently, he did not show up to his press conference on Tuesday, though. LSU coach Lane Kiffin did not mention that Leavitt was dealing with any injuries during a Monday news conference.
2: What's the 411?
0: Well, let me start by saying I hope he's all right.
1: Facts.
0: I'll start there.
1: Okay.
0: But if I'm being fully transparent, which I always try to be on this program and every program I'm on, when I first saw the news, I didn't believe it. I was like, man, this is gamesmanship. This is, hey, let's say our quarterback might not play and let's see what happens if he improves on Friday. You know, who knows? And I hate that I feel that way. But when it comes to Lane Kiffin and all of the noise that's been around this program this year, he just doesn't get the benefit of the doubt with me right now.
1: And I hate that we think that.
0: Yeah,
1: I hate the fact that we think that Lane Kiffin even feels that this big-time rivalry matchup even needs that extra sauce.
0: Right.
1: You know what I mean? Like, the fact that we actually are going there, normally if this was anyone else, just say this was Kalen DeBoer at Alabama and their quarterback was listed as doubtful, we'd be like, well, now what's going to happen? We wouldn't even flinch.
0: Nope.
1: Not even flinch. We just say, okay, now they got to figure out what they're going to do next. Now all of a sudden we're thinking about in our heads Lane Kiffin coming up on Friday. Mm-hmm. Well, you know, he's feeling a lot better. Like
0: It'll be a game time decision.
1: Game time decision.
0: You know what I'm saying? Yeah.
1: Exactly. So I hate that we feel that way. But you know what? Lane Kiffin has given us no reason not to feel that way.
0: It's true.
1: So, unfortunately, the story is about him. It's not about the players on the field. It's going to be all about him, and he loves it. Just like that, he wants to be the center of attention. He wants to be the side dish. He wants to be the dessert on the way. He even wants to be the after-dinner drink.
0: And he wants to be in the after-credit scene of the movie. He wants to be everywhere.
3: Hey, absolutely. Speaking of Lane Kiffin, if you turn on ESPN2 right now, it's E60, The Many Lives of Lane Kiffin.
1: Boom. See? There you go. Side dish. Dessert on the way, after dinner drink.
0: I'm just midnight show.
3: He talked about how being in Oxford changed him, and he needed Ole Miss more than Ole Miss needed him.
1: Yeah, and then he left.
0: Right.
1: I need this place.
3: I need this place in the middle of their best season in school history.
1: I need this place more than they needed me. I needed to get my life on track, and this is the place that did it. And now I'm out.
0: Hey, Lane, you want a couple dollars? All right, I'll see you later. Yeah,
4: I don't need this place that bad.
0: Right, yeah.
1: Well, it's going to be fun. It's going to be a fun game, and we'll see who's the quarterback. But again, every single day it seems like this LSU-Ole Miss game has a new turn of events, a shocking turn of events, I should say. Sister Sledge, take it away.
3: Well, we're going to stick with a little theme here of quarterback injuries. Bengals quarterback Joe Burrow is dealing with back tightness and was officially listed as limited on the Bengals injury report on Wednesday ahead of their matchup against the Texans. Here's what Burrow said post-practice.
5: I feel good. It's a normal game day soreness, that's for sure, but I'll be right.
6: What kind of source of this was?
5: I don't know specifically what play I didn't really start feeling it until after the game. That's typically how it happens.
4: Do you plan to practice the rest of the week, or is it going to be something where you're just going to rest it?
5: We'll see how we feel tomorrow.
6: Shoulder?
5: Back tightness.
6: How does that affect your preparation for a week?
5: It shouldn't really. We get a lot of mental reps, and we walk through a lot of plays, so I'll be all right.
6: Is there any part of you that doesn't want to play on Sunday out
5: of caution? That's ridiculous.
1: It's good that it's ridiculous. I mean, he's going to play, you know. But look, I'll say this: back soreness, back tightness. It's a slight concern. I mean, again, he sounds very confident he's going to play, so I'm not going to put too much on it. But I think anytime you hear Joe Burrow in any kind of tightness, pull, injury, whatever concern, anything that could sound like an injury, there's got to be some level of concern just because of the history.
0: Right. When you first hear it, your antenna goes up, and it's good to hear. He seems like he's all right. I believe he's missed 24 games in his 5 going on 6 years as a starter. So when you're right, when you hear that, you start to wonder, you know, if he's going to be hurt. But it does sound like it's just, you know, the effects of playing football, a little sore. I think he'll be fine.
3: Can I make a bad joke just because I'm watching this lane fit out of the corner of my eye?
1: I love it.
3: To tie in with the Bengals, because they were showing Carson Palmer and Kiffin, and I feel like Palmer demanding his way out of Cincinnati after throwing 20 interceptions makes a lot more sense when you realize he was mentored by Kiffin at USC.
1: Well, you know the worst part of that whole, you know, demanding his way out of Cincinnati? You know the team that was dumb enough to give him a couple first-round picks?
3: Raiders.
1: At least a first-round pick, to get him off the couch when he wasn't doing anything? Yes, it was the Raiders. Didn't make any sense when they did it. Shout out to Hugh Jackson. I like Hugh Jackson as offensive mind.
0: Yes.
1: But he was too excited about Carson Palmer, and they gave him way too much for a guy who was sitting at home doing nothing. But
0: don't even talk to me about Hugh Jackson.
3: I could go off on a tangent about this, because we have to hear nonstop about, is Burrow going to ask out of Cincinnati? And it's like, because Carson Palmer did. And I'm like, well, there's like, first of all, Burrow's from Ohio, like Carson Palmer. And like, people forget, Carson Palmer asked out after he threw 20 interceptions.
1: Right.
3: Like, I'm sorry. I can't imagine going out throwing 20 interceptions and being like, you know what? The team's bad. I'm out of here.
1: Right. You imagine Jameis? Hey, man, I just went 30-30. I threw 30 touchdowns and had 30 interceptions. You know what? This team is no good, man. I need to get a
0: Yeah, I need more support.
3: Meanwhile, Jameis is also putting on 30 pumps of cologne.
1: Oh, I saw that. That was hilarious.
0: And then his reaction to the reaction video made no sense to me at all.
1: He looked like the kids back in school when we used to leave PE and someone didn't want to go shower, so they just put a bunch of cologne on so they didn't have to quick shower. They just wanted to go to class real quick.
0: Or when you got your first bottle of cologne and you didn't know no better.
1: When you first got your first bottle of Jacquard.
0: Oh,
1: yeah. Were you a Jacquard guy?
0: No, man, I couldn't. But actually, the first bottle of cologne I got was Michael Jordan cologne. My dad got it for me for Christmas, which I was kind of salty because he know I don't like Michael Jordan.
1: Man, we all knew something was wrong with you then.
0: Right. I'm a Cavs fan. He ripped my heart out.
1: They didn't have Mark Price cologne. I'm sorry.
0: Well, they should have.
1: Oh, boy. Sister Sledge.
0: That's the 411.
3: Yeah, I'm trying to think of a clever transition. Right.
1: I don't know. It be your own people that throw you off.
3: Yankees star right fielder Aaron Judge. I was going to make some kind of comment about, I'm sure Aaron Judge doesn't put up on a lot of cologne, but that just doesn't make sense, guys. Well, Judge was pulled for a pinch hitter in the 6th inning of Wednesday's 5-4 extra inning loss to the Twins because of tightness in his lower right leg. Speaking after the game, Judge said he first felt the tightness in the field during the opening inning and opted to play it safe. He said he couldn't pinpoint exactly what happened to trigger the injury, which he declined to specify.
4: What's the 411?
1: Well, I could make a funny joke. That stinks.
0: Yeah.
1: I don't like that at all. I hope that Aaron Judge is fine. I hope this is just precautionary, and I hope it doesn't slow him down for him, you know, making a run towards the end of the season, obviously the postseason, which is most importantly. Baseball is better with Aaron Judge in the lineup, and I want to see him in the lineup, and so does MLB, Major League Baseball.
0: Everything you said, I echo, and it's so stupid. I'm acknowledging this. But the first thing I thought of was, Maybe he should have went on a rehab assignment. But he's basically on a rehab assignment here, and they're still treating him, you know, half games, days off. So they're treating him the same way. But that was, like, the first thing that popped in my mind.
1: Yeah, I'm right there with you. But, you know, again, he's treating these Major League Baseball games like rehab games anyway.
0: So it's the
1: same
0: thing.
1: I just want to see him in the lineup when it's all said and done. Sister Sledge, appreciate that. He's Emmett Golden. I'm Q Myers. It's game night here on ESPN Radio. You heard about when Stella got her groove back, right?
0: Mm-hmm.
1: Well, maybe Baker is ready to get his groove back. That's next on game night on ESPN Radio on the all-new ESPN app.
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0: They have it at their own 46. Baker Mayfield from the pocket. Boom. Pump fakes. Gets Boom. Nailed. The ball comes out. And the Bengals appear to have recovered at the 45-yard line.
1: Yes.
0: Boye Mafe with the strip sack as he snuck in from behind, punched it away from Baker Mayfield, and T.J. Slayton comes away with a football.
2: Baker Mayfield fumbled the rock 3 times in Tampa Bay's loss over the weekend. He said it ain't no fun if the homies can't have some. So here, take the ball. Highlight courtesy of ESPN 1530. It's game night on ESPN Radio, the all-new ESPN app, SiriusXM Channel 80, and TuneIn. 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He's Emmett Golden. I'm Q Myers. Emmett, we've got the return of Lane, LSU versus Ole Miss, and then we've got Baker versus the Browns.
1: Yeah.
2: And Baker versus the Browns is not going to be as spicy as the return of Lane and LSU versus Ole Miss, but I think there's going to be a little animosity, especially after the way Baker Mayfield performed week one, and now he's got his old team, the Cleveland Browns, led by Deshaun Watson, up next on the schedule.
1: We know Baker Mayfield is at his best when he has a chip on his shoulder. And while I think this year might be a little bit of a step back for Baker because he got paid and he can't play the disrespect card, he can play the disrespect card this weekend.
2: Yep.
1: He most certainly can. And look, he's been saying the right things, and it is very different now in Cleveland than it was. I don't think there's anybody on the team now that Baker played with, maybe Denzel Ward. I think that's about it. So it is new faces, but Baker holds a grudge, and I got a feeling he is going to light the Browns up this weekend.
2: What about the front office? What about people in the building, right?
1: Yeah, front office and ownership is the same. That's
2: exactly.
1: For sure.
2: And look, all he needs is one. He's got multiples that he can at least point the finger at. And oh, by the way, the guy that's behind center for the Browns is the guy that Cleveland thought was the adult that they needed in the room as opposed to Baker Mayfield, which is laughable,
1: yes.
2: But that's just me. So how does Baker feel going up against his old team, the Browns?
3: Yeah, I think anytime, as I've mentioned to you guys, where there's history between a franchise, a coaching staff, anybody, there's always, you want to come out on the winning side of that no matter what. Obviously, it's a very different there, staff-wise and everybody. But, it's spent 4 years there. I'm going into year four here, so it's started my career there. A lot of ups and downs. For me, this week is doing the little things right, continuing to try and displace the ball where it needs to go, and then obviously, making the things and corrections I need to in ball security.
1: Man, he was on a podcast like a month ago talking about, what game I got circled. But this is how he's supposed to play it.
2: Right.
1: This is definitely how he's supposed to play it. But to put you in the mind of Baker Mayfield, I saw a clip of him. It was on Quarterback, the Netflix show, where he walks over to his guys and he goes, "It's personal for me. Steve Wilkes cut me. This guy cut me, y'all. It's personal for me." Baker asked for his release. You know what I'm saying?
2: Well, I would too. I would too.
1: In
2: the situation he was put in, I'd ask for my release.
1: I would too, but I wouldn't then go, "I'm mad at this guy for cutting me," when I asked him to cut me.
2: Right. Well, I would say I'm mad because they were boneheaded enough to decide that this dude that they brought in is a better decision than me.
1: For the Browns, yes. I'm talking about in Carolina.
2: Okay,
1: he was talking about in Carolina where he asked for his release, and Wilkes was, he might even been the interim coach at that time.
2: That's right.
1: Okay. Yeah, so that's what I'm saying. That's where, when Baker's like, "I need a chip on my shoulder," he'll find it.
2: Yeah. No, he will. He absolutely will. So what was his biggest takeaway from his time with Cleveland?
3: I think probably the biggest one, trying to be the same person each and every day for the guys in the locker room, the people you work with, the staff that you're around each day, that some things are out of your control. If you're trying to get it fixed and you're not worried about the football aspect of your job, you're probably letting some things slide and fall by the wayside. So I think controlling who I am each and every day, trying to lead the best way possible and control the offense and, ultimately win.
1: Yeah, look, and all he has to do is just not turn the ball over. Like, he was pretty bad with that last week. But as long as he takes care of the ball, I think they're going to be fine. I really do, because the Browns defense, which was really good last year, new coordinator, no Myles Garrett. I still think they're going to be a pretty decent unit, but they're not hitting on all cylinders quite yet. And we know Baker can light it up. He could spin it with the best of them. So as long as he's not turning it over, I think, Baker will be fine this weekend, and he'll get the last laugh at least this week.
2: Well, the thing about it is, if this doesn't tell you all you need to know, Baker, who was there in Cleveland for 4 years, right? Started his career there. Mm-hmm. He's going in year four in Tampa Bay. Remember, he had stops in Carolina and L.A.
1: Yep.
2: before he got to Tampa Bay. He still leads the Browns in wins as far as a quarterback with 29. And is tied with Tim Couch for the most quarterback starts with 59 for the franchise since it returned to the NFL in 99.
1: Yeah.
2: That tells you all you need to know. There hasn't been a lot of winning in Cleveland since Baker Mayfield left.
1: No, there hasn't. And Deshaun Watson, who, again, that's the guy they traded him for. They said, we'd rather have this guy than you, has only played in, I guess now it's 20 games since he played last week in a little over 4 years, you know. And they've had Jacoby Brissett. They've had P.J. Walker. They've had DTR. It's been a revolving door, and it was before Baker got there. And it's felt like the Browns found their quarterback. It for whatever reason, didn't work out between Baker and the front office and the head coach, and it kind of became a mess at the end. But, yeah, it's hindsight being 2020, worst move the Browns made since 99.
2: That would be all the motivation I need. I know that feels like carrying a grudge for an extra long time, but I feel like I would carry that. Like, you got rid of me for him? Remember mm-hmm. Remember that Tom Brady soundbite?
1: Yeah.
2: You want to keep that?
1: Yeah. Like, it'd be different. Like,
2: that's what I'd say. You want that guy?
1: It'd be different if they sent Baker away and the Browns had been to the two Super Bowls. Then, yeah, you might still have a grudge, but everybody would be like, yeah, that was the right move. But for it to be a disaster.
2: Right.
1: I mean, not even like, no, it was a disaster. Yeah, if I'm Baker, I'm laughing. I'm actually like, thank you for doing me a favor. You know, and then I just go, hey, all I got to do is get the dub. Last time these two teams, but Baker played against the Browns in a different uniform, the Browns beat the Panthers on the last second field goal. So they've only matched up once since he left.
2: Well, you're better than me because I would hold that grudge. I ain't going to lie. There's former employers that I hold a grudge against to this day because they chose someone else over me, and that was the worst decision ever.
1: Yeah.
2: And I'm in a much better place than I ever would have been if they had chose me, and I'm still angry at them.
1: Yeah. Well, you know me. I'm
2: you're the nicest guy in the
1: world. I'm a glass half full guy,
2: yeah,
1: right?
2: I got something in my neck. Yeah. I haven't figured out what it is.
1: Right. You need to go to the doctor for it, all right? You need to go get that checked out, big dog.
2: That's called edge. It's called edge. That's just how your boy rolls. That's how I get down. I can't help myself. But how is Todd Monken feeling about this rematch, and how much does the history of Baker Mayfield, for the Browns even matter in this matchup?
4: No, I don't. I mean, it was left Denzel and myself for 1 year. I mean, Grant. But, I don't get into how a person feels. We all feel the way we feel about certain situations in our life, and I don't blame him, just like he could never blame me the way I feel about certain things in our life. And listen, he's so competitive. He wants to beat everybody he plays. This just happens to be one where I'm sure there's a little bit there, but ultimately, he always wants to play well. I think that's, again, you'll have to speak to him, but I've never been around him where he didn't want to compete and fight like hell to win. So this just happens to be one other piece of it.
1: Yeah, Todd Monken was the OC for Baker Mayfield under Freddie Kitchens, maybe 2 years before Baker left Cleveland. So they do have a little bit of a relationship there.
2: Yeah, man, I'm just thinking about all the people that tried to coach up Baker and he had to play for and still got him to the postseason. Right?
1: Mm-hmm.
2: So,
1: yeah.
2: You know, it'll be a game. It will be a game for sure that I'm looking forward to seeing how Baker Mayfield reacts. I also want to see what Thursday Night Football looks like. Bills and Lions, that's next on Game Night on ESPN Radio.
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1: Star Aaron Judge left Wednesday's game against Minnesota because of tightness in his lower right leg. Judge struck out in both of his at-bats before being replaced in the sixth inning. He wasn't in Tuesday's lineup due to a scheduled day of rest. They will keep monitoring Aaron Judge as they go. Out in Seattle in the NFL, Sam Darnold has been ruled out for Sunday's game against the Arizona Cardinals because of a glute injury. However, Seattle coach Mike McDonald says that there are no plans to place Darnold on injured reserve, so that means he could return within the next 4 games. On the Major League Baseball, let's check out some scores. The Guardians find themselves a half game in ahead of the White Sox in first place after beating Chicago 3-6 earlier today. We saw the Yankees as they fell to the Twins in 13 innings, 5-4. The Blue Jays beat the Tigers 5-1, and the Rays beat the Athletics tonight 4-3. More of Game Night with Q Myers and myself, Emmett Golden, straight ahead.
15: Hey, this is Rich Eisen. Coming up on Wednesday, Kurt Warner in his usual spot looks back at week one and turns the page to week number two. That also includes my latest power rankings. And the actor from Resident Evil, Paul Walter Hauser, stops by. That's Wednesday's Rich Eisen Show on Disney+, the ESPN app, and ESPN Radio.
16: 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Also the opener for the new Highmark Stadium.
17: We can allow the environment to change, but we can't. If we make it about more than it is, then I'm not doing a good enough job, and usually that's not going to end with the right result.
18: I don't know how to make the Detroit defense in week one, because I really believe that they were in place. They just didn't make one play on a football.
19: Three starters against the Bills on the road in front of a raucous home crowd, opening up the new stadium on a short week. That could be tough.

0: was going to say, they got something in their neck, too?
1: No, they got a building that they're opening.
0: Okay,
1: up.
0: I got so, you.
1: Well,
0: I
1: yeah,
0: got
1: they got the housewarming party going on Thursday night football. It is game night here on ESPN Radio, the all-new ESPN app, SiriusXM Channel 80, and tune in. 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He's Emmett Golden. I'm Q Myers. And I just think that energy and that juice that Bills Mafia is going to provide in this game versus Detroit. You heard there on the rejoin coming in, you know, the Lions on a short week going up against that crowd, energy. That's going to be a hard pill to swallow, man. That's going to be tough to battle that. That's, to me, that's one of those where you stand in the middle of the ring and you know that the storm is coming, mm-hmm. and you got to try to protect your face as much as possible. And then once you weather the storm, then you have a chance to, you know, counterpunch and fight back.
0: I think it's very simple. There's the... And it's tough, but the equalizer, something that you could do to settle all that down, make a play early if you're the Lions.
1: That's true. Yeah.
0: If you make a play early, then that crowd at kickoff is going to be losing their minds.
1: They're losing their mind right now.
0: Right.
1: There's Bills Mafia members right now that are getting ready. And when I mean ready, you know what I mean. They're
0: ready.
1: Getting ready.
0: They jumping
1: this one.
0: Tables and
1: right
0: everything right now.
1: Exactly. Yep.
0: And if the Lions, take the opening kickoff back or something like that. That'll settle it down a little bit. Now, if the Bills make plays early, it's just going to be a long night for the Lions.
1: There's no doubt. Let's hear from Dan Campbell, the Lions head coach, on preparing for that hostile environment that they're going to face.
2: Yeah, I'm going to tell the guys, especially the young players, just, man, drink it in, you know, enjoy this. You know, enjoy this. This will be one of those places that, you know, it's going to be loud. Their fan base is outstanding. You know, they're a lot like our fan base, man. They love it and they show up and they're loud and, they're all in. And now you're in a new stadium. You know, it's a new environment and this is the first one in that place, the christening. So, you know, it'll be special. So I'm telling our guys, embrace it. Keep your composure. Don't forget, you know, it's one play at a time. And stay focused on your job, and keep your head about you. But man, enjoy it. Enjoy every bit of it, because that's part of all this too, man. That's part of being able to play at a high level, competitive, the best against the best in that environment, on the road, new stadium, man. That's stuff you never forget, man. You're telling your grandkids one day.
0: And it's the stuff you dream of when you're a little kid, when you're like, man, I want to play there. There's going to be a young man watching this game tomorrow that's going to go, I want to be on that field when I grow up. So he makes a great point. If you're on the road, that's the goal, you know, to get to the NFL, to be in big games, to be in tough environments. And it is an obstacle. Now, if you're the Buffalo Bills, you just got to get down how you live, right? You got to run the ball. DJ Moore, they got a shiny new toy. He had a really good first game with him and Josh Allen. So if they're able to go out there and keep the fans engaged and keep that energy going, then I think they could pull this one out. I'm looking at ESPN analytics right now. They give the Buffalo Bills a 66% chance to win this game. That's a big favorite.
1: Yeah, it is. And I feel the same way that Buffalo's going to be, you know, riding that emotional roller coaster. The only thing that they can't do is they just can't make it too big, right?
0: They can't
1: hyperventilate. They can't do anything. But I've been saying it since it happened. I think the addition of DJ Moore is huge. I think that was huge for Josh Allen and the Bills. They moved on from Stephon Diggs. They said, all right, we're going to go a lot of 12 personnel. We're going to have the two double tight end set, which is fine, until they realize that, you know what? We need another wide receiver.
0: Yes.
1: They rolled in Amari Cooper. They went and drafted Keon Coleman. They brought in multiple guys, and it just didn't work. And then when they were able to get DJ Moore out of Chicago, I thought that was a game changer, and you mentioned it. He had a really good debut, 100 receiving yards in week one. He's trying to become the third Buffalo receiver to start the season with consecutive 100-yard games. You know who did that? Stephon Diggs back in 2022. And then this guy named Andre Reed in 91. He's got a gold jacket.
0: Yeah, and I always thought DJ Moore was a good receiver. I feel like he needs to find a home. And here's an opportunity to find a home, you know, to be synonymous with one team. Because right now, I mean, the Panthers, I guess.
1: Is he the Matt Rule of wide receivers? Where you just go and you fix it, you fix a flat, and then you're gone?
0: Then you're gone. Maybe. I was surprised Chicago kind of gave up, you know, on them.
1: Me too. But
0: yeah,
1: then they put 59 Pertz up on the Panthers, so maybe they didn't need him.
0: maybe, or maybe it was the week one shenanigans that happened in the NFL from time to time. I think they're a really good offense, and they're going to probably lead the league in scoring. I don't know if we're going to see a number of 59-point games from them, but the one thing that we've said constantly about Josh Allen is he needs some weapons in the passing game. Yep. I won't even say receivers, just pass catchers, and it would be great if they were a receiver. Well, DJ Moore, so far, so good, and if he could do tomorrow what he did last week, then they got a great chance of winning this game.
1: Again, though, they've got to stay even keel. They can't get too high, get too low, get too, you know, jacked up, because they know that they're opening up this new stadium. It's Thursday Night Football. The whole NFL, everyone,
0: everybody's
1: going to
0: be there.
1: Watching.
0: Yeah,
1: exactly. All eyes are on them. So here's Joe Brady, the Bills head coach, on any kind of concerns about the overhype of opening up the stadium.
3: I hope that, you know, we have the type of team, and look, I'm figuring that out, but I hope that we have the type of team that the environment is going to be outstanding. Like, everything is going to be as it should be, and that's part of why this is built, and we can allow the environment to change, and but we can't, right? Like, there's the reason that we've been in here, and there's a standard by how we play, and it shouldn't have anything to do with what happened and the outcome this past Sunday. And so a lot of stuff for us to clean, that we had to clean up, and I hope that we approach Thursday as it's the most important game of the season, because it's the next one. And if we make it about more than it is, then I'm not doing a good enough job. And usually that's not going to end with the right result.
0: I think one good thing that they've done is they've already been in the stadium. They practiced, and they had it open up to fans, and fans was in there. So at least this won't be their first time walking into the locker room and walking out on that field. So I think it's very important that they've already done that, at least let guys begin to get familiar. It won't feel like home for a couple days, but if they win, it's going to happen really fast.
1: Yeah, Buffalo – I feel like most likely he's going to win this one. There's just so many elements playing against Detroit. But think if Detroit goes in there into the belly of the beast and picks up a victory.
0: Yeah.
1: What that will do for Detroit, knowing how tough a division that they're playing in, I get it, this is not a divisional game, but knowing how tough a division the Bills are, or the Lions are playing in this year, you know, we expect the Packers to be really good. We expect the Vikings to be really good. And, you know, Chicago, obviously, is really good. But if they go in to get that victory in that kind of hostile environment, you have to feel like that's something that you could really build on.
0: And early in the season, anybody can get it. You know, it's anything could happen. It's not just week one. It's really the first 3 or 4 weeks that anything could happen. So there aren't many teams I'm counting out, at least if they're a solid squad. And I think the Lions are right there. And look, they were so close to get into that Super Bowl a couple years ago. And, you know, they get off to a good start. They could be right back there.
1: Yeah, no, they can. I'll say this. If the Bills are going to lose this game, it's going to be because Jahmyr Gibbs goes off, as far as I'm concerned.
0: Yeah.
1: Right? I mean, that's just what it is. I mean, I just think that the Bills' defense is still being tested. It still has to prove that it can be that defense that they can rely on time in and time out. You know, but Gibbs went off, right? He had 156 rushing yards in week one.
0: Yeah.
1: Right. And look, I was wondering what it was going to look like. You know, Sonic with no knuckles. Well, through week one, so far, so good.
0: Yeah. And, you know, we kind of looked at some schedules earlier in the show. Obviously, they play the Bills tomorrow. But after that, they have Jets, Panthers, Cardinals, you know, for the Lions. So if they're able to get this win, then they could put some together and, you know, be 5-0. But even if they lose this one, they still have a good chance of having a good start to the season. So it's an exciting game. I'm glad it's early in the year before, you know, late in the season, Thursday night games happen. A lot of times there's a bunch of injuries because it's such a short turnaround. Early on in the season, I expect a good game.
1: Yeah, it's going to be fun to see exactly where these two teams are, right? I mean, because you want to be able to get close to midseason form as quickly as possible. Like you said, a lot of times you don't know who these teams are 3-4 weeks into the season. Then you start to get a better idea. But if one of these two teams or both of them could emerge as close to midseason form as possible, then they're in a really good position.
0: Mm-hmm.
1: Because then that's when those fluky losses stop happening. And look, no matter what, who wins this game, I don't think that's a fluky win or a loss.
0: You know what
1: I
0: mean?
1: Because both these teams are really quality. That's why it's an exciting game. But that extra element that's going to be in Buffalo, that's going to be Bills Mafia jumping through 5,000 tables. Like, there's going to the hardware stores ain't going to have no tables after tomorrow.
0: Oh, God, no. God, no. I didn't even think about that, man. If you live in Buffalo, open up a table store. Open up a table store, man. It's always, at least during football season.
1: Emmett Golden side hustles.
0: Right. Yeah, I might do that on the weekends. Drive up to Buffalo and sell tables.
1: See, then the weather's going to get you. You ain't going to be able to get up out of there.
0: I mean, good point. You got me on that one.
1: Hey, man.
0: I don't have a snappy comeback.
1: Hey, man, look. Hey, looking out for a friend, right?
0: Appreciate
1: Ask a friend.
0: It.
1: I'm phoning
0: That's
1: a friend.
0: That's what friends are for.
1: Exactly. See, every once in a while I come through. It ain't often. Every once in a while I've got your back. Well, they've got our back for Thursday Night Football. The Lions at the Buffalo.

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15: 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The Cubs win 8-4 over the Braves.
16: Two home runs on the night, had a triple, had his 44th home run.

0: lefty in franchise history. He broke the record held by Billy Williams with 42 back in 1970. How about some more records? 44 home runs ties it with Ernie Banks back in 1955 for the most in a season by a Cubs player age 24 or younger. Oh, you want more? Okay.
1: Yeah,
0: 11 total bases tonight. Now has 6 games this season with 10-plus total bases tied for the most by any player since 1900. Nelson Cruz also had 6 in 2019. Oh, you want more? Cool. Second career game with 2 home runs and a triple. All right, seventh multi-home run game this season. I go on and on.
2: Man, we know.
0: Hey,
2: man,
0: I'm a flex on it. I'm a ride for my guy, man.
2: I see you stood up, hit the lights, did all type of stuff.
0: Don't be mad. Yeah. Don't be mad. PCA, right? Pete Crow Armstrong doing the real
2: MVP.
0: Big.
2: Pete.
0: There you go. I can appreciate that. Cubs get the dub 8-4 over the Braves. All right, I'll give the Guardians some love. They took on the White Sox, and they did some things like this.
3: The pitch.
4: Swing at and hammered. High, deep to right. Away, back and gone. Oh, my. Petey Helpin with a jog of a lifetime. A 3-run home run deep into the lower deck and right. A majestic blast. And the Guardians are back on top. 5-3.
3: Pitch, swing, and a line drive deep down the right field line. That ball is gone. A 2-run homer for John Rave, and the Royals take a 2-0 lead here in the 4th inning.
5: Nothing can stop me. I'm all the way up.
2: All right, so one of those highlights was WTAM 1100. The other one was 96.5 The Fan.
0: Hold on.
2: Right, what's the other one?
0: We got the final call for the Cardinals. Okay, we got to give that proper respect.
2: All right.
4: Here's the 1-2 pitch. Swing and a miss. Ball game. First place belongs to the Guardians. They knock off the Chicago White Sox by a final score of 6-3.
5: Nothing can stop me. I'm all the way up.
2: WTAM 1100. The Gardos 6, White Sox 3. Guardians now half a game ahead of the White Sox on top of the AL Central.
0: Yeah, hey, man. Apparently, if your name is Pete or Petey, or P,
2: you're having
0: whatever.
2: A hell of a day.
0: You had a good day.
2: Where's
0: right?
2: Master P at tonight?
0: Hey, I'm just saying. There you go. So the Guardians, I know I give you a bad time, and, you know, we start hitting the Gardos all the time, and I roll my eyes. But, man, it seems like this time of year, they're always making a run, if not already completed the run. And right now, you know, again, sitting there in first place, first time holding the outright lead in the AL Central since July 3rd, right before Independence Day. I got to give them the props. They get the dub 6-3 over the Chicago White Sox. Again, showing the love to the ones that deserve it here on Game Night on ESPN Radio and the ESPN app. The Royals and the Astros. This is not good for Houston.
3: Pitch, swing, and a line drive deep down the right field line. That ball is gone. A 2-run homer for John Rave, and the Royals take a 2-0 lead here in the 4th inning.
5: Nothing can stop me. I'm all the way up.
2: 96.5, The Fan on the call there. The Royals beat the Astros 5-2 tonight.
0: And why that game is important is because of the next game that I want to highlight real quick. We'll tie it all together like some shoestrings. The Rangers and the Red Sox. And in the bottom of the 7th, this happened.
3: As Miller, out of the stretch, comes home with the 1-1. Line drive, left field, base hit. Berger is home. Nimmo rounding third. The throw is offline. Nimmo scores standing up. 2-run single for Ezekiel Duran, and the Rangers lead 6-3.
5: Nothing can stop me. I'm all the way up.
2: That highlight courtesy of 105.3, The Fan. The Rangers beat the Red Sox tonight 7-3.
0: So with the Astros loss and the Rangers win, now they are both knotted up at the top of the AL West. And they both have a record of 76-76. They're 500, and they're tied for first in the AL West. You know, the wild thing is, as a guy that follows a team that's in the AL West that is not very good, every team in the AL West is in the red when it comes to run differential. The Astros, they're minus 54. The Rangers, minus 38. The Mariners, minus 61. The Athletics, minus 205. The Angels, minus 73. Like, the run differential in that whole division is in the negative.
2: Yeah, and not even close.
0: Not even close.
2: You know what I'm saying? Yeah. Like, by a lot, but, hey, stranger things have happened, right? We could see one of these teams in the ALCS.
0: Well, not one of the bottom feeders, that's for sure. The Rangers, four straight wins, longest win streak since August 4th through 8th, also four straight wins, and because of that, they are now knotted at 76 with the Astros and the top of the lead. In the AL West, showing that love to the ones that deserve it here on Game Night on ESPN Radio and the ESPN app. In the top of the fifth between the Padres and the Rockies, this happened.
1: 0-1, the pitch. Salas hits it in the air, deep down the right field line. Beck is back into the corner, looking up. This one, gonna go! Second of the night for Ethan Salas. Just over the out-of-town scoreboard at Coors Field. A two-run homer here in the fifth. Big night, Padres. Big night, Salas. It's 8-1.
5: 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I'm all the way up.
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0: Salas right there, 2-for-4 on the night, 2 home runs, 3 RBI, first home runs of career in 9th career game at 20 years old, 107 days, youngest catcher in MLB history with a multi-home run game, also the youngest player in Padres history with the multi-home run game, surpassing Fernando Tatis Jr. You may have heard of him. He's a pretty good player as well. How about we get one more in, Emmett? How about the Orioles and the Mets? Once again, back-to-back night, Pete Alonso came to the party.
6: Alonso hits this high in the air, left field, forget about it. There's number 301 into the second deck, right on cue for the polar bear.
5: Nothing can stop me, I'm all the way up.
2: WBAL on the call there. The Orioles get the victory over the Mets, 7-1.
0: Colder than a polar bear's toenails. Oh, no. Hey. Pete Alonso right there. Top of the first, he got that bad boy. Orioles get the victory. And, again, home run number 301. And once again at Citi Field, gets a standing ovation. They love him there.
2: Love
0: he obviously
2: him.
0: Did some really love good him. Things there. What happened?
2: Yeah. No, I said they love him. They love him. That's what I was saying. I was agreeing.
0: Trying to disagree. I was like,
2: no. Who could disagree on that?
0: Yeah,
2: everybody in New York loves Pete Alonso. Ain't that right, Renee?
7: I'm not a Mets fan.
0: Sure. No better. He's Emmett Golden. I'm Q Myers. Sports Center All Nights up next on ESPN Radio.
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12: Here is our weather in Middle Tennessee. Thursday will be mostly sunny and hot with a high near 101 and heat index up to 107. Winds will be calm, becoming north-northwest around 5 miles per hour. Thursday night will be mostly clear with a low near 76. Friday will be sunny and hot with a high near 99 and heat index up to 108. Winds will be calm, becoming north around 5 miles per hour. Friday night will be mostly clear with a low near 74. 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
19: Welcome. I'm Tom, your banker in Nashville. 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
20: Oh. Is this one?
21: 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So, I tell them this. 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
22: That baby will go. 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
6: Alonso hits this high in the air, left field, forget about it. There's number 301 into the second deck, right on cue for the Polar Bear.
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29: Okay, well, now here's the question. 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
28: 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Big rivalry game this weekend. And Wednesday, we were blindsided with some news. That's in 4 minutes. Baseball, a couple of tight division races in the American League, including the AL West. Astros beginning the day with a lead in the division, but...
31: pitch, swing, and a line drive deep down the right field line. That ball is gone. A two-run homer for John Rabe, and the Royals take a 2-0 lead here in the fourth inning.
28: Royals with a 5-2 win over the Astros, 96-5, the Fan. Jeremy Peña, 3-for-4, 10th three-hit game this season, second straight three-hit game, but it comes in the loss for the Astros. Astros losing, Texas facing the Red Sox takes advantage.
32: As Miller, out of the stretch, comes home with the 1-1, line drive left field, base hit. Berger is home. Nimmo rounding third. The throw is offline. Nimmo scores standing up. Two-run single for Ezekiel Duran, and the Rangers lead 6-3.
28: 105-3, the Fan. Rangers go on to a 7-3 win over the Red Sox. Fourth straight win for Texas. Longest win streak since the beginning of August, which was also four straight wins. Rangers with the win and the Astros loss tie them for first place in the American League West. Although the Astros do own the tiebreakers. AL West, though, a dead heat. As for the American League Central.
22: Now the 0-2. Swung and ripped to left down the line. Fair ball into the corner. Here comes Rocchio. Kwan stops at third. Another double for Jose Ramirez.
0: 6-3. Here's the 1-2 pitch. Swing and a miss. Ball game. First place belongs to the Guardians. They knock off the Chicago White Sox by a final score of 6-3.
28: Tom Hamilton, WTAM. Guardians move a half game ahead of Chicago in the American League Central. First time they've held the outright lead in the division since July 3rd. Guardians with the win as they beat the White Sox 6-3 and take the division lead. Chicago, a 5-12 record in the last 17 games dating back to August 30th. That's the most losses in baseball over that span. SportsCenter All Night, ESPN Radio, National League. Dodgers still looking for their 13th NL West title in the last 14 seasons. They fall to the Reds on Wednesday, and they see Blake Snell leave the game after the first inning due to tightness in his left groin.
1: I felt good all day, and then the second to last pitch of the bullpen, I threw a slider, and then I felt like it grabbed. So I was like, all right, let's see what we can do. I threw one more pitch, then went out to get to the dugout, and then I was warming up, and I was like, oh, it just doesn't feel that great. So I was like, we'll see if Boy can get through, and then I was just kind of talking with myself throughout that first inning, and I was going to try to get through five, but I just knew I didn't really have a good shot at doing that and remaining healthy. So after the first inning, I went down, talked with Dave, Mark, Thomas, and that's what we thought was best. But no, I'll be see where I'm at day to day, but yeah, I should be good. Yeah, because I've had this, you know, the groin, I've strained it 4 different times, so I'm aware if I kept pitching, I definitely would have strained it. So for me to stop, that's a first. Maybe I'm growing up, I don't know, but that was definitely the right move. And next couple of days, we'll see where we're at and then go from there. But I think I'll be good to go, yeah.
28: Blake Snell allowed one hit on 19 pitches. 10 of those 19 pitches were strikes, but he leaves in the first inning. Dodgers wind up losing to the Reds 6-2. Dodgers could have clinched the NL West with a win, or Padres lost. Padres wind up beating the Rockies. SportsCenter All Night, ESPN Radio. Blake Snell not the only player to leave his game early. Yankees and Twins will start at the end because it went 13.
2: Ground ball up the middle, off the mound, going to be fielded and missed by the shortstop. Kiesel's going to come around third, throw to the plate, not in time. Twins walk off the Yankees. Caratini's going to get mobbed at first base. The shortstop, Lombard, just flat out missed it. Went under his glove. Kiesel going to third base, slid, popped up, and then easily scored the winning run.
28: Treasure Island Baseball Network Twins, the 5-4 win in 13. In this one, Aaron Judge, 0-for-2 with a couple of strikeouts, left the game in the sixth inning.
3: When did you first start feeling something in your lower leg?
4: There in the first inning. Try to kind of play it off and see how long we go, because these games are important on the stretch. But kind of talking over, thought it would be the right move to come out so, you know, we don't cost the team on the field or cost the team on the base path.
5: What's your level of concern considering it was wise to come out?
4: You know, we're ramping up. You know, we're still trying to ramp up. So there's going to be little things like this that come up. And I feel like you deal with this every spring training. You know, usually the start of the season, once you kind of start ramping up again, things pop up. Hopefully it's just one little thing, and then we're back out there soon.
28: Aaron Judge leaves early, and the Yankees wind up losing 4-3, 5-4 in 13 innings. Speaking of New York, quite the week in Queens. For the visitors,
6: Alonso hits this high in the air, left field, forget about it. There's number 301 into the second deck, right on cue for the Polar Bear.
28: On Tuesday, he hit number 300, a game-tying shot in the top of the ninth for the Orioles. Number 301 coming in the first inning on Wednesday. Wouldn't be the last of Baltimore's offense. They go on to a 7-1 win over the Mets. Pete Alonso homering on Tuesday and Wednesday against his former team. Heard it on WBAL. He has 2 homers at Citi Field this season. Since July 1st, Mets first baseman have a combined 1 home run at Citi Field. Jared Young did it. Pete Alonso, home run number 37 of the season, number 301 after 300 on Tuesday, which resulted in a curtain call, of course, for him as a visitor. ESPN analyst Eduardo Perez.
7: You look at the New York Mets fans, and they are appreciative of the 7 years that Pete Alonso spent here at Citi Field. And the one thing that they know is that Pete loves homers, and they got it. They got the home run from him in the first at-bat tonight, and it was on a hanging, breaking pitch. And that's what Pete Alonso did as a Met. That's what he's continued to do as a Baltimore Oriole. And I love how he is still focused on, yes, I have 301. Home runs, but what's important to him right now is that there's still life and there's still opportunity for the Baltimore Orioles to get in, and he knows that they have the talent to be able to sneak in and get in a hot run. Now, there's a lot of measures that have to happen for that to become reality, but Pete Alonso is doing his best to lead, and the fans here saw that for those 7 years, and that's why they came out to see Pete hit homers.
28: Mets fans with that love fest in Queens for Alonso. Perhaps earlier on Sportsmanlike, Evan Cohen saying there was another side to it.
29: That was a peaceful protest by Mets fans of David Stearns, the general manager, who I thought was going to be unbelievable. I was wrong so far. And the owner of the team, Steve Cohen, who I thought was going to be unbelievable. I was wrong so far. And we embarrassed ourselves last night with this peaceful protest. I'm sorry. You cannot, under any circumstance, root for an opposing team, even if it's Pete Alonso. I hated that last night. That was a peaceful protest. And then, oh, by the way, they lost in extra innings on an inside-the-park three-run home run.
28: Orioles are within 2.5 games of the White Sox for the third and final wild card spot in the American League. Two teams in front of them as well, Texas and Toronto. 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
12: There's just going to be so much attention, hatred, everything on me. I said, you just get to go play. 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
28: Huge matchup in Oxford on Saturday. Lane Kiffin returning. LSU facing Ole Miss in a top 10 matchup. But how about this? Wednesday night, surprise, just days before the showdown, LSU is listing starting quarterback Sam Levitt as doubtful for the game at Ole Miss. He played in the win over Louisiana Tech last weekend. Coach Lane Kiffin has not mentioned anything about Levitt dealing with any injuries. But then Wednesday night, he's listed as doubtful, not even questionable. Earlier on ESPN Radio on game night, our Q Myers and Emmett Golden.
13: I hate that my first reaction was, I don't believe him. I hate that that was literally my first reaction was, nah, this is Lane trying to pull a fast one, and Sam, you know, the day before the game is going to be fine. And I shouldn't feel like that. Mm-hmm. Like, you know, if they list him as doubtful, I should respect him and go, oh, man, that's a big deal, because it is.
14: Right.
13: So I will take their word for it, but just being honest with our audience, my first reaction, I was skeptical. But with
14: you're
13: this
14: not the only person who thought that, so don't feel bad.
13: Okay.
14: You're not the only person who thought that.
13: Because I didn't believe
14: it. Could be some gamesmanship. Uh-huh. I would think, though, man, and look, I'm an NFL guy. Yeah. Remember the 49ers got real dinged, two seasons ago because they kind of, you know, didn't.
13: Yeah, finesse.
14: Weren't truthful. Yeah, finesse. Right. That's a great way to put it. Finesse the injury report. You just really can't do that in the NFL, but it sounds like some believe that there could be some gamesmanship by Lane.
13: And I believe even the Ravens got fined last year, for manipulating the injury report or not being forthcoming. If Levitt doesn't play, I think that changes a lot. I also think it kind of gives LSU an excuse if they don't, win. But that is a huge development for arguably the biggest game in college sports this Saturday.
14: This, to me, man, just adds another layer, right? Like, if this one didn't have enough storylines, mm-hmm. now all of a sudden the quarterback is listed as doubtful, just a couple days away from the game, from the kickoff, from the highly anticipated, return of Lane. Like, I don't think there is any excuses if you're LSU. You have to win this one, or else there's so much egg on Lane Kiffin's face. I just feel like this has got to be an actual injury. You don't need an extra layer just because, well, I'm just going to try to be clever and throw some gamesmanship and say my quarterback's banged up.
13: I just wouldn't put anything past Lane Kiffin. And I hate that. I hate that that's my initial reaction. I want to take everybody for their word, but I was skeptical.
28: As for the keys to keep an eye on for the game this Saturday, ESPN analyst Dusty Dvorak.
11: I think it's the LSU defense. Look, as much as we talk about Lane Kiffin and his offense, it's Blake Baker and this LSU defense. They're flying around, playing fast, playing physical, lead college football in total yards and sacks. 12 sacks so far this season. Prince Willamontagne-Ellen, who was at Ole Miss a year ago, has got 5 of those. I think him and the rest of this defensive front are going to do a good job keeping Trinidad Tramblus in the pocket, making life very difficult on him. As much as we're going to talk about offense in this game, for me, the difference is the LSU defense. And as great as that atmosphere is going to be, and it's going to be as good as there is in all of sports, I actually think the villain comes in to Oxford with that defense and gets the victory on Saturday night.
28: That atmosphere includes ESPN College Game Day. The game itself we'll see on ABC 7:30 Eastern. Before we get to the big college football weekend, there's week 2 of the NFL kicking off.
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16: And week 2 kicks off with the Lions visiting the Bills on Thursday night football. Also the opener for the new Highmark Stadium.
17: We've been in there a few times now, so it's not a new environment. I understand that, you know, it's the first official seasonal game in there. We're not really focused on that. We're just focused on short week, playing against a tough opponent, a good game plan, going out there and executing on Thursday.
18: We can allow the environment to change, but we can't. I hope that we approach Thursday as it's the most important game of the season because it's the next one. And if we make it about more than it is, then I'm not doing a good enough job, and usually that's not going to end with the right result.
19: If he's down the field and I'm scrambling around, I'm looking left and then I don't even see DJ over there. But I'm going to look right and just launch it.
20: Wide open is Moore, and he makes the catch on the sideline and jogs into the end zone for a 43-yard touchdown.
19: So it's just this comfort zone to know that even if I'm not going to him originally, I'm going to find him at some point.
21: I don't know how to make the Detroit defense in week 1 because I really believe that they were in place. They just didn't make one play on a football.
20: Chuck, end zone, and it is incomplete. Full game over. Detroit Lions win. Lions come up with a play at the end when they absolutely had to have it.
21: Are they going to do that versus DJ? Are they going to do that versus Kincaid? They're going to commit to stopping, you know, the run. They do that by numbers. Detroit just puts everybody down at the football. I think for Josh, it's making sure that you're always ready for pressure.
23: I don't care what they throw at us. The quarterback is the key to all of this. And if we don't make him go the long, hard way every time, it can get very difficult. He's got it all.
24: One thing I'm told to watch is the Lions upping their defensive pressure with zone blitzes in hopes of tricking Josh Allen into turnovers or sacks. They had 86 defensive plays last week. They're undermanned, so they need to apply the pressure to avoid being burnt by Allen.
28: Bills opening up their home sweet home against the Lions in Buffalo. The calls we heard, 97 Rock and 97.1 The Ticket. Speaking of being at home, not in that wardrobe. That's next. Sports Center All Night continues. It's ESPN Radio.
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2: Mateer bouncing in the pocket, grabbed and sacked, and that's going to do it. Michigan is going to get the win over number 11, Oklahoma.
3: 2-0. What should America know about this Michigan Wolverine football team? We're coming. We're coming.
1: Michigan picking up a key win over Oklahoma last weekend. Troy Bowles, linebacker for the Wolverines. Baker Mayfield, former quarterback for the Sooners. His coach in Tampa Bay is Todd Bowles, Troy's dad. Mayfield had a little friendly wager with his coach on the outcome of last weekend's game. Mayfield lost. So he showed up at Wednesday's press conference wearing Maize and Blue number 18 Michigan practice jersey while his coach hummed the victors. Michigan fight song.
4: Let's go, Blues!
5: Oh, that hurts. That hurts real bad. It's been a rough couple days. Oh, damn, Todd.
4: Can you explain that for us?
5: Oklahoma versus Michigan. Todd's son was on the winning side of it, and the Sooners were not. And so, therefore, I squeezed into this little tank top.
4: To do. Buy that for you?
5: Nope. He's probably got something worse.
6: I mean, in all fairness, the yellow it's not a bad color on you.
5: Thanks, Jenna.
1: Baker Mayfield and the Buccaneers hosting the Browns, the team that drafted Mayfield number one overall in 2018, current Browns coach Todd Monken.
7: I don't get into how a person feels. We all feel the way we feel about certain situations in our life, and I don't blame him, just like he could never blame me the way I feel about certain things in our life. And listen, he's so competitive. He wants to beat everybody he plays. This just happens to be one where I'm sure there's a little bit there, but ultimately, he always wants to play well. I think that's, again, you'll have to speak to him, but I've never been around him where he didn't want to compete and fight like hell to win. So this just happens to be one other piece of it. Well, first off, he's highly intelligent. You could just get the beginning of a call out of your mouth and he's already got it down. He wants the game plan early so he can look at it at home. So he comes in the building prepared. On the field, he's just highly, highly competitive. And he holds himself to a high standard, and he holds others to a high standard, which is everything you're looking for in a player, I guess, just in a human being in general.
1: Browns, of course, dealing with their own quarterback situation. Deshaun Watson, shaky in week one, getting the start in week two nonetheless. Does he have to play well this week to also start in week three?
7: I wouldn't say that. I just, I always expect our players to play well. I wouldn't put him out there if I didn't. So I expect him to play really well. And there were moments Sunday that he did. And there were moments we did a really good job offensively. And there were moments we didn't. And there were moments we didn't coach well enough. There was moments we didn't play well enough. I don't get too far ahead because really what matters most is that we have a great Wednesday.
8: I mean, I think the media has this expectation that I'm supposed to throw 400 yards and 5 touchdowns every week. So until that happens, I guess it's going to be the same situation. So, again, my job is to make sure I'm operating well so we can try to get a win and keep moving forward from there.
1: Speculation has been Deshaun Watson was handed the keys to the offense for the first two games that they would be playing on the road.
9: I believe the Cleveland Browns made the right decision at quarterback this week. And here's why. Once you have made the decision initially to start Deshaun Watson, there is no logic in my mind to replacing him after one game and walking Shedeur Sanders into this week on the road at Tampa, where all of the conversation starting today and tomorrow is going to be about Baker Mayfield and the Browns and the breakup and what happened, et cetera, et cetera. And that because of the fact they know they're not going anywhere this season, bring him home against Carolina on September 27th to a hero's welcome. Deshaun Watson is going to play in his last game as a Brown this week. I think that is pretty obvious. He will never, in my mind, take another snap as a Cleveland Brown after this week.
1: Browns, Buccaneers, Sunday in Tampa. Browns host Carolina in week three. Sunday in Dallas, Cowboys and Commanders. Dallas coming off the loss to the Giants earlier on the Golics.
10: The defense will come around to how they're going to come around. And I don't know where that's going to be. I don't know. They were last in defense. Will they still be in the 20s? Will they be in the teens? Will they be in the upper half? I don't know where it's going to end up. But to me, you can talk all the defense you want. That's still a work in progress. To me, it was the offense.
11: Yeah.
10: The offense had under 300 yards of total offense. The offense averaged under 4 yards a carry.
1: And the Cowboys wind up losing at the Meadowlands to the Giants in the week one primetime matchup as well. Straight ahead, speaking of football, we had a curveball thrown at us for this weekend's big college matchup. That's next at ESPN Radio.
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15: My name is Amanda Klutz, and I'm a widow. 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
1: Guardians beat the White Sox. They leapfrog Chicago into first place in the division. Aaron Judge leaves the Yankees game in the sixth inning. Blake Snell leaves the Dodgers game in the first. And will we even see LSU's quarterback this weekend?
2: Lane Kiffin is going to be as big a villain as we've ever seen.
3: Ole Miss needs to win more and try to show their anger.
4: Throws right up the middle. Touchdown, LSU. A pump of a fist from Lane Kiffin, the new head coach here in Baton Rouge.
5: I told the players, you don't have anything to worry about. If there's just going to be so much attention, hatred, everything on me, I said, you just get to go play.
6: He bailed out on a team that had a chance to win the national championship.
7: He is the one that left them behind.
8: It's LSU versus the world right now.
1: And it is a huge matchup in Oxford on Saturday. Lane Kiffin returns to Ole Miss. LSU goes in facing the Rebels in a top 10 matchup. But Wednesday night came the bombshell. LSU is listing starting quarterback Sam Leavitt is doubtful for the game at Ole Miss. He played in the win over Louisiana Tech last weekend. Coach Lane Kiffin hasn't mentioned about any injuries. Earlier on Amber and Ian, our Ian Fitzsimmons.
9: Stop. Honey, hush. Sam Leavitt, doubtful?
10: He's playing in the game.
9: Lane being Lane. Like, oh, you're going to serve my guy's papers today? I'll tell you what, honey. Here comes the official injury report. Start preparing for our backup quarterback, right? Because maybe Sam goes, maybe he doesn't. Maybe he has some phantom injury, maybe he doesn't. To me, this is all about Lane being Lane. And going back to Oxford, there is zero doubt in my mind Sam Leavitt is a starting quarterback for LSU at Ole Miss.
1: According to the policies in the SEC, doubtful means unlikely to play due to significant concerns. Describes a player as having a 25% chance to play. The policy says acts of gamesmanship intended to hide a student-athlete's true participation status is prohibited. Anything misleading could result in fines up to $100,000, as well as what the conference calls accountability measures for head coaches. SEC Commissioner Greg Sankey has the discretion to administer those penalties. As for the game on Saturday, would a win mean more to LSU or Ole Miss? Our Harry Douglas.
11: It will mean more to the Ole Miss Rebels. They're feeling like the child that got abandoned in the household right now. Lane Kiffin up and said, you know what? I'm going somewhere else to another family that I love more because I feel like they're better than the family that I have right here in Oxford, Mississippi. So a guy like Trinidad Chambliss, a guy like Kewan Lacy, Echols, Pete Golding as a coach as well, along with the coaching staff, they feel some type of way because they feel like they got left for dead, but they didn't get buried. What did Geno Smith say? A lot of people wrote me off, but I didn't write back. See, the Ole Miss Rebels, they don't want to hear anything about, hey, no nonsense, no nothing. They're thinking one way, and one way only right now. Please beat LSU so we can show our rump. If they beat the LSU Tigers, oh, you talking about crossing the line, Freddie, they going to double dutch, hopscotch, dive head first over that line. And they going to take it to a whole nother level. They feel some type of way right now.
1: Sure.
11: They really do. And I'm talking about, even though they believe in Pete Golding as their head coach and the players on that team and the whole nine, there are a lot of people that feel some type of way within that organization not because Lane Kiffin made the decision to go to LSU.
1: Sure.
11: I think the circus around it all.
1: It has been a high-profile situation, LSU going to Ole Miss, regardless of the outcome. We'll be able to tell the feelings from the fans in Oxford earlier on Unsportsmanlike, our Michelle Smallman.
12: Respect is earned, and oftentimes disrespect is earned. Lane Kiffin leaving 2 days after the regular season finale and leaving those players and that university and that program the way that he did, the disrespect that he's going to feel this weekend is earned. He asked for it by the manner in which he left them. So I expect this crowd to be fiery, unrelenting. I expect them to be loud, and he's going to have to wear that. Of course, we don't want anything bad to happen, and I think having the increased security is wise because people are tailgating, maybe not in their right mind. Don't do anything dumb, people. But Lane Kiffin is walking into likely his own personal hell, or at least his own personal football hell, with the way that they are going to just jaw at him all game long.
1: Ole Miss, LSU, Saturday, 7:30 Eastern. On ABC. Right now, SportsCenter all night. There is a quarterback we know we won't be seeing this weekend. Seahawks coach Mike McDonald.
13: Sam's going to be out this game. Drew will start for us. Don't anticipate putting him on IR or anything like that, but we'll just kind of reevaluate every day and reevaluate next week, and we'll go from there, but he won't play this week.
1: It was initially called a hip injury for Sam Darnold, but then described as a glute. Not expected to be an injury that'll keep him out for long, but he's not yet ready to return. Matchup against Arizona this weekend. Drew Locke in line to make his first start for Seattle since 2023. Falcons coach Kevin Stefanski has a questionable quarterback situation as well.
14: You have a QB yet for this week?
15: We will have a quarterback, yes, for this week. Not yet, but we'll work through that this week.
14: What do you need to see between now, tomorrow, choose who you want there?
15: I'd say we're working through it. I'm not ruling anyone out. Tua's not going to practice today, but he's getting better. Cooper and Mike will practice today, so we'll work through it.
16: All of us on the coaching staff, on the medical staff, all of our players, Mike in this case, want to always do what's best for our players, and I feel really, really confident in the plan going back to when I first got here and how Mike was working off the field and working in the training room, and I think what you've seen is a progression of all of that. So I feel confident that as he progresses and gets ready, we'll let you guys know. But a big part of that is practice and then practice the next day and those type of things. So we'll continue to take this day to day and make and I'll make decisions that are best for the football team.
1: Falcons facing a division game this weekend against Carolina. Kevin Stefanski saying he's not ruling anybody out. As for Cincinnati, Joe Burrow dealing with back tightness.
17: I think every game is so important to me. I'm going to do what it takes to be out there. If I'm not getting surgery, I'll be out there.
18: I feel good. It's a normal game day soreness, that's for sure, but I'll be right. I don't know specifically what play. I didn't really start feeling until after the game. That's typically how it happens.
19: Do you plan to practice the rest of the week, or is it going to be something where you're just going to rest it?
18: We'll see how we feel tomorrow.
20: Shoulder?
18: Back tightness.
20: How does that affect your preparation for the week?
18: It shouldn't really. We get a lot of mental reps, and we walk through a lot of plays, so I'll be all right.
20: Is there any part of you that doesn't start playing on Sunday after
18: caution? No. That's ridiculous.
1: Joe Burrow expecting to play against Houston this week. SportsCenter all night, ESPN Radio. Among the matchups on Sunday, Vikings are in Chicago. Speaking of divisional matchups, they'll face the Bears and Chicago's potent offense. Bears quarterback Caleb Williams.
21: I think is scoring every drive is our mindset. I think that's the potential of us, and that's internal. That's an internal expectation. That's an internal feeling. Just of what we have up front, out wide, and in the backfield. It's an expectation from ourselves to be able to go out there and score every time and figure out ways to help the defense. I mean, that's our part to help this team, help special teams, and all of that is scoring points as many as we can. And so on as many drives that we have. And so, you know, that's our challenge. I think that's what I mean by that. To be able to do that, we can't have penalties. We can't have all these, the mishaps and things like that.
1: Bears, of course, dropped 59 on Carolina last weekend. They also gave up three dozen points. ESPN analyst Herm Edwards.
22: There was 1,000 yards of offense total. 1,000. The score was, by the way, 59-37. You know how hard that is to watch? And I've been in some games like that as a head coach where it got away defensively. And when the players came in to watch the tape, I said, hey, I'm going to tell you something. No coach is going in the room with you guys. You go in there as a defense, and you watch it. I can't watch.
23: If you were a Bears fan, would you feel good about that game?
0: Oh, the Bears fan, they're going crazy right now. But let me ask you something. When you say the Chicago Bears.
2: You think defense. Monsters
0: thank you.
2: Midway.
0: Yeah. Thank you.
2: Did not
0: I'm
2: show
0: not
2: up
0: saying you can't score. But guys, when you play like this, your defense has no chance. Because what happens is you continue to just press the button, and that defense of yours is getting wore out, man. And it'll catch up to you. Eventually, when you get a certain lead. But see, no one could stop anybody in this. No one played defense. It was just one of those back and forth. The Carolina Panthers scored 37 points.
1: We'll see what the Vikings do against Chicago on Sunday. We'll see what Chicago's offense does as well. Also Sunday in Foxborough, Patriots and Steelers. ESPN Patriots reporter Mike Reese.
3: Drake May acknowledged it was tougher to move on from a season-opening loss in which he threw three fourth-quarter interceptions. He had more time to think about it than the usual 24 hours. But he said he's decisively on to Pittsburgh, and his focus is clear.
23: My position's built on split-second decisions, and that's football. You know, it's a game of inches. It's a game of decisions in an instant. And I think you get to, you know, see... You know, the consequences when you don't, you'll make the right one. And you try to force one or you try to maybe push it down the field. And I think, you know, that's, you know, something that, like you say, you learn from. But, you know, honestly, you know, we're learning from it at this point. You know, it needs to be a habit. And I think that's the purpose of practicing and getting in the mindset and knowing, you know, what, you know, I need to do to help this team win.
24: I think that there's a difference between, we've said this, being reckless and being aggressive. We want to be aggressive. That's how we want to play. But we also have to make great decisions when there's, you know, a look or something that maybe would take a certain play away.
3: Something that could help boost May? Speedy running back Travion Henderson, who missed the opener with an ankle injury, was a full participant in practice on Wednesday. In Foxborough, Mike Reese, ESPN.
25: Aaron Rodgers is throwing his age. Almost. The 42-year-old quarterback threw the ball 40 times in the Steelers' win against the Atlanta Falcons. And afterward, Coach Mike McCarthy said that they would like their offense to be a little bit more balanced, that he'd like to increase the number of runs from 18 to between 25 and 30. But if you ask Aaron Rodgers, he's perfectly fine with how the offensive game plan panned out against the Falcons.
26: Yeah, the consistency and the balance stuff is all for, talking head fodder. It's all about winning the game, whether you got to throw it 40 times or run it 40 times. So I'm not worried about the balance. Balance comes naturally. If you're getting a chance to be ahead of teams, you're going to get more run opportunities. If you don't have 5-3 and outs, you get more run opportunities too. So I'm not worried about that.
25: The balance might resolve itself naturally, but one area Mike McCarthy definitely focused on this week is third down. The Steelers were just 3 of 13 on third downs against the Atlanta Falcons, and a lot of that was a byproduct of missed connections between Rodgers and DK Metcalf. Now, Rodgers pointed out that there were a number of DPIs that he felt like were not called on some of those plays, but at least one, Metcalf dropped the pass. Even so, Rodgers still expressed confidence in his wide receiver and said, I'm going to keep feeding him. In Pittsburgh, Brooke Pryor, ESPN.
1: Aaron Rodgers and the Steelers in New England to face the Patriots Sunday afternoon, 1 o'clock Eastern game. 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
27: The 2-2 to Yelich. And a liner down the left field line. A fair ball. It hits off the sidewall.

0: It's got a chance. Gone. Another home run for Pete. His 44th of the year. A drive over the 368 sign in right center. 44 homers. 105 runs batted in.
1: Cubs Radio Network. Cubs double up the Braves 8-4. Pete Crow Armstrong, two homers. 44 now on the season. Most in a season by a lefty in franchise history. 44 homers, tying him with Ernie Banks for the most in a season by a Cubs player aged 24 or younger. Cubs double up the Braves. They lead the Phillies by a half game for the first NL wild card spot. Phillies shutting out the Nationals 3-0. Zach Wheeler goes seven innings, striking out five. Fourth straight game with at least six innings and at most one earned run. This was a 3-0 shutout, the Phillies' 18th shutout of the season. As for the third wild card spot, Padres still hold that.
2: 0-1, the pitch. Salas hits it in the air, deep down the right field line. Beck is back into the corner, looking up. This one, gonna go! Second of the night for Ethan Salas. Just over the out-of-town scoreboard at Coors Field. A two-run homer here in the fifth. Big night, Padres. Big night, Salas. It's 8-1.
1: Two homers for him, three RBI. Padres, a 9-3 win over the Rockies, 97-3. The fan, Salas, youngest player in Padres history with a multi-homer game, surpassing Fernando Tatis. Padres have won 9 of their last 10. Well, what are the Dodgers going to do moving forward? That's next. SportsCenter All Night continues. It's ESPN Radio.
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0: season. He is going to reset the quarterback market this offseason. C.J. Stroud finished the day 26 of 38, 274 yards. The Texans and C.J. Stroud have tabled talks. 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
1: 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Longest active win streak in Major League Baseball belongs to the Rays. They beat the A's 4-3 on Wednesday, fifth consecutive win. Longest active streak in baseball, seventh win streak of at least five this season. They extend their lead in the division to 4.5 over the Yankees. Yankees on Wednesday losing in 13 in Minnesota. And Aaron Judge goes 0-2 with a couple of strikeouts before leaving in the sixth with leg soreness. ESPN analyst Eduardo Perez.
2: Let's not forget that Aaron Judge came back after those 84 games, after 100 days of not being able to go he didn't do rehab in the minor leagues. He went straight to playing the games. And then when you do that, you're on your feet a lot more, and you are going to be sore. Now, what have the Yankees been able to do? Well, they've been able to go out, play him one game, give him a day off, play him another day, give him a day off, but still, you're on your feet, and you are going, those are natural sorenesses, and I think Aaron Judge knows his body really well. Aaron Boone played the game, he's managed the game for so long, he understands also that what's important is to get Aaron Judge ready for the postseason, and that's getting his at-bats, but he's going through the rehab right now as we speak, at the major league level and not at the minor league level, like Wilson Contreras did with the Boston Red Sox, who missed less time, but he did go down for a rehab assignment.
1: Speaking of injured players, Dodgers fall to the Reds 6-2. Blake Snell leaves in the first inning after throwing 19 pitches. Manager Dave Roberts.
3: Obviously happy that he alerted us early to get him out of the game, not make it worse. For me, I heard, or he told me, that he felt some tightness in his left groin, and, you know, it didn't loosen up. So obviously the right decision is to get him out. I think number one is we'll see how he comes in tomorrow, how he feels, get some more treatment. And then when we get back to L.A., then we can make that decision.
1: Dodgers could have clinched the NL West on Wednesday. They lost. Padres won, though. We see all kinds of walk-offs in baseball. Walk-off homer, walk-off hit by pitch, walk-off balk. Technology bringing us a new one.
4: Runners will be off. The 3-2. Outside ball four, but a tap of the head by Brandon Valenzuela. This ABS challenge is brought to you by xcopper.com. We look to the board where that is overturned. Strike three, and the Blue Jays win. They'll salvage this series.
1: 5-1 the final over the Tigers. A walk would have brought the potential tying run to the plate, but instead, ABS challenge. It's a walk-off.
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0: Number 5.
1: A day after having their 8-game win streak snapped, the Padres hold their ground in the race for the third wild card spot of the National League, getting back in the win column. 97.3 the Fan.
6: 0-1 the pitch. Salas hits it in the air, deep down the right field line. Beck is back into the corner, looking up. This one, gonna go! Second of the night for Ethan Salas. Just over the out-of-town scoreboard at Coors Field. A two-run homer here in the fifth. Big night, Padres. Big night, Salas. It's 8-1.
0: Number 4.
1: Yankees lose Aaron Judge to tightness in his leg in the sixth. They lose the game in the 13th. Treasure Island Baseball Network.
7: Ground ball up the middle, off the mound. Going to be fielded and missed by the shortstop. Kiesel's going to come around third. Throw to the plate, not in time. Twins walk off the Yankees. Carantini's going to get mobbed at first base. The shortstop, Lombard, just flat out missed it. Went under his glove. Kiesel going to third base, slid, popped up, and then easily scored the winning run.
0: Number 3.
1: Cubs maintain their half-game lead on the Phillies for the top wild card spot in the National League. PCA with numbers 43 and 44. Cubs Radio Network.
7: And the pitch on the way. Driven in the air. Deep right field. It's got a chance. Gone. Another home run for Pete. His 44th of the year. A drive over the 368 sign in right center. 44 homers. 105 runs batted in.
0: Number 2.
1: Orioles win again in New York. Pete Alonso homers again in New York. That was in the first. In the third, WBAL.
8: There's Samuel Basile. He hits the first pitch, screaming straight away center field. Ewing at the wall. Goodbye! O's have done it again. They've gone back to back. Sam, bam, in the ballpark. And he's made it 6-0.
0: Number one.
1: Remember this summer when we were all celebrating America's 250th? That was the last time Cleveland had the outright lead in the American League Central. Until Wednesday, Tom Hamilton, WTAM.
8: The pitch.
9: Swing it and hammered. High, deep to right. Away, back and gone. Oh, my. Petey Helton with a jog of a lifetime. A three-run home run deep into the lower deck and right. A majestic blast. And the Guardians are back on top. 5-3.
1: Guardians with a half-game lead on the White Sox. Quarterback status, LSU. Let's see. Undetermined? That's next. It's ESPN Radio.
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13: Here is our weather in Middle Tennessee. Thursday will be sunny and hot with a high near 100 and heat index values up to 109. Calm wind becoming north-northeast around 5 miles per hour in the afternoon. Thursday night will be mostly clear with a low around 76. Friday will be sunny and hot with a high near 100 and heat index values up to 109. Friday night will be mostly clear with a low around 74. 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
2: This ball is stroked to right field and deep, heading toward the wall. It is off the base of the wall. Mookie already around second. He's going to get waved home. He touches third. On his way to the plate, the relay throw is late. Mookie scores standing up.
3: The Beals get set for their Highmark Stadium debut on Thursday Night Football.
22: I understand that, you know, it's the first official, you know, seasonal game in there. We're not really focused on that. We're just focused on short week, playing against a tough opponent, trying to have the best week possible, putting together a good week of preparation, a good game plan, going out there and executing on Thursday.
3: A division race with more ups and downs than an elevator.
2: And he drives one deep, and that baby will go! A three-run homer, Tommy Pham! That's why he's here.
3: The injury bug bites a plethora of players.
23: It shouldn't really be a lot of mental reps. We walk through a lot of plays, so I'll be all right.
24: Is there any part of you that has a self-play on the Sunday afternoon?
23: That's ridiculous.
3: Plus, how do you follow up 300?
25: Alonso hits this high in the air, left field, forget about it. There's number 301 into the second deck, right on cue for the Polar Bear.
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29: Okay, well, now here's the question. 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
28: 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Big rivalry game this weekend. And Wednesday, we were blindsided with some news. That's in 4 minutes. Baseball, a couple of tight division races in the American League, including the AL West. Astros beginning the day with a lead in the division, but...
31: pitch, swing, and a line drive deep down the right field line. That ball is gone! A two-run homer for John Rave, and the Royals take a 2-0 lead here in the fourth inning.
28: Royals with a 5-2 win over the Astros, 96-5, the Fan. Jeremy Peña, 3-for-4, 10th three-hit game this season, second straight three-hit game, but it comes in the loss for the Astros. Astros losing, Texas facing the Red Sox, takes advantage.
32: As Miller, out of the stretch, comes home with the 1-1, line drive, left field, base hit. Berger is home. Nimmo rounding third. The throw is offline. Nimmo scores standing up. Two-run single for Ezekiel Duran, and the Rangers lead 6-3.
28: 105-3, the Fan. Rangers go on to a 7-3 win over the Red Sox. Fourth straight win for Texas. Longest win streak since the beginning of August, which was also four straight wins. Rangers with the win and the Astros loss tie them for first place in the American League West. Although the Astros do own the tiebreakers. AL West, though, a dead heat. As for the American League Central,
2: now the 0-2. Swung and ripped to left down the line. Fair ball into the corner. Here comes Rocchio. Kwan steps at third. Another double for Jose Ramirez. Oh, how do you think that feels for Jose? And the Guardians lead it 6-3. Here's the 1-2 pitch. Swing and a miss. Ball game. First place belongs to the Guardians. They knock off the Chicago White Sox by a final score of 6-3.
28: Tom Hamilton, WTAM. Guardians move a half game ahead of Chicago in the American League Central. First time they've held the outright lead in the division since July 3rd. Guardians with the win as they beat the White Sox 6-3 and take the division lead. Chicago, a 5-12 record in the last 17 games dating back to August 30th. That's the most losses in baseball over that span. SportsCenter All Night, ESPN Radio, National League. Dodgers still looking for their 13th NL West title in the last 14 seasons. They fall to the Reds on Wednesday, and they see Blake Snell leave the game after the first inning due to tightness in his left groin.
33: I felt good all day, and then the second to last pitch of the bullpen, I threw a slider, and then I felt like it grabbed. So I was like, all right, let's see what we can do. I threw one more pitch, then went out to get to the dugout, and then I was warming up, and I was like, it just doesn't feel that great. So I was like, we'll see if Boyd can get through, and then I was just kind of talking with myself throughout that first inning, and I was going to try to get through five, but I just knew I didn't really have a good shot at doing that and remaining healthy. So after the first inning, I went down, talked with Dave, Mark, Thomas, and that's what we thought was best. But no, I'll be see where I'm at day to day, but yeah, I should be good. Yeah, because I've had this, the groin, I've strained it four different times, so I'm aware if I kept pitching, I definitely would have strained it. So for me to stop, that's a first. Maybe I'm growing up, I don't know, but that was definitely the right move. And next couple of days, we'll see where we're at and then go from there. But I think I'll be good to go, yeah.
28: Blake Snell allowed one hit on 19 pitches. 10 of those 19 pitches were strikes, but he leaves in the first inning. Dodgers wind up losing to the Reds 6-2. Dodgers could have clinched the NL West with a win, or Padres lost. Padres wind up beating the Rockies. SportsCenter All Night, ESPN Radio. Blake Snell not the only player to leave his game early. Yankees and Twins will start at the end because it went 13.
1: Ground ball up the middle, off the mound. Going to be fielded and missed by the shortstop. Kiesel's going to come around third. Throw to the plate, not in time. Twins walk off the Yankees. Carantini's going to get mobbed at first base. The shortstop, Lombard, just flat out missed it. Went under his glove. Kiesel going to third base, slid, popped up, and then easily scored the winning run.
28: Treasure Island Baseball Network Twins, the 5-4 win in 13. In this one, Aaron Judge, 0-for-2 with a couple of strikeouts, left the game in the sixth inning.
4: When did you first start feeling something in your lower leg?
5: There in the first inning. Try to kind of play it off and see how long we go, because these games are important down the stretch. But kind of talking over, thought it would be the right move to come out so we don't cost the team on the field or cost the team on the base path.
6: What's your level of concern considering you thought it was wise to come out?
5: We're ramping up. We're still trying to ramp up, so there's going to be little things like this that come up, and I feel like you deal with this every spring training. Usually start of the season, once you kind of start ramping up again, things pop up. Hopefully it's just one little thing, and then we're back out there soon.
28: Aaron Judge leaves early, and the Yankees wind up losing 5-4 in 13 innings. Speaking of New York, quite the week in Queens. For the visitors,
25: Alonso hits this high in the air, left field, forget about it. There's number 301 into the second deck, right on cue for the Polar Bear.
28: On Tuesday, he hit number 300, a game-tying shot in the top of the ninth for the Orioles. Number 301 coming in the first inning on Wednesday. Wouldn't be the last of Baltimore's offense. They go on to a 7-1 win over the Mets. Pete Alonso homering on Tuesday and Wednesday against his former team. Heard it on WBAL. He has two homers at Citi Field this season. Since July 1st, Mets first basemen have a combined one home run at Citi Field. Jared Young did it. Pete Alonso, home run number 37 of the season, number 301 after 300 on Tuesday, which resulted in a curtain call, of course, for him as a visitor. ESPN analyst Eduardo Perez.
7: You look at the New York Mets fans, and they are appreciative of the 7 years that Pete Alonso spent here at Citi Field. And the one thing that they know is that Pete loves homers, and they got it. They got the home run from him in the first at-bat tonight, and it was on a hanging, breaking pitch. And that's what Pete Alonso did as a Met. That's what he's continued to do as a Baltimore Oriole. And I love how he is still focused on, yes, I have 301 home runs, but what's important to him right now is that there's still life and there's still opportunity for the Baltimore Orioles to get in, and he knows that they have the talent to be able to sneak in and get in a hot run. Now, there's a lot of measures that have to happen for that to become reality, but Pete Alonso is doing his best to lead, and the fans here saw that for those 7 years, and that's why they came out to see Pete hit homers.
28: Mets fans with that love fest in Queens for Alonso. Perhaps earlier on Sportsmanlike, Evan Cohen saying There was another side to it.
8: That was a peaceful protest by Mets fans of David Stearns, the general manager, who I thought was going to be unbelievable. I was wrong so far. And the owner of the team, Steve Cohen, who I thought was going to be unbelievable. I was wrong so far. And we embarrassed ourselves last night with this peaceful protest. I'm sorry. You cannot, under any circumstance, root for an opposing team, even if it's Pete Alonso. I hated that last night. That was a peaceful protest. And then, oh, by the way, they lost in extra innings on an inside the park three-run home run.
28: Orioles are within 2.5 games of the White Sox for the third and final wild card spot in the American League. Two teams in front of them as well, Texas and Toronto. 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
11: There's just going to be so much attention, hatred, everything on me. I said, you just get to go play. The pressure's on them.
28: Huge matchup in Oxford on Saturday. Lane Kiffin returning. LSU facing Ole Miss in a top 10 matchup. But how about this? Wednesday night, surprise, just days before the showdown, LSU is listing starting quarterback Sam Levitt as doubtful for the game at Ole Miss. He played in the win over Louisiana Tech last weekend. Coach Lane Kiffin has not mentioned anything about Levitt dealing with any injuries. But then Wednesday night, he's listed as doubtful, not even questionable. Earlier on ESPN Radio, on game night, are Q Myers and Emmett Golden.
12: I hate that my first reaction was, I don't believe him. I hate that that was my first reaction was, nah, this is Lane trying to pull a fast one, and Sam, you know, the day before the game is going to be fine. And I shouldn't feel like that. Mm-hmm. Like, you know, if they list him as doubtful, I should respect him and go, oh, man, that's a big deal, because it is.
13: Right.
12: And, you know, so I will take their word for it, but just being honest with our audience, my first reaction, I was skeptical. But with
13: you're
12: this
13: not the only person who thought that, so don't feel bad.
12: Okay.
13: You're not the only person who thought right, that.
12: Because I didn't believe
13: it. Could be some gamesmanship. Uh-huh. I would think, though, man, and look, I'm an NFL guy. Yeah. Remember the 49ers got real dinged, two seasons ago because they kind of, you know, weren't truthful. Yeah, finesse.
12: Right.
13: That's a great way to put it. Finesse the injury report. You just really can't do that in the NFL, but it sounds like some believe that there could be some gamesmanship by Lane.
12: And I believe even the Ravens got fined last year,
13: yep.
12: You know, for manipulating the injury report or not being forthcoming. If Levitt doesn't play, I think that changes a lot. I also think it kind of gives LSU an excuse if they don't, you know, win. But that is a huge development for arguably the biggest game in college sports this Saturday.
13: This, to me, man, just adds another layer, right? Like, if this one didn't have enough storylines, mm-hmm. now all of a sudden the quarterback is listed as doubtful, you know, just a couple days away from the game, from the kickoff, from the highly anticipated, you know, return of Lane. Like, I don't think there is any excuses if you're LSU. You have to win this one, or else there's so much egg on Lane Kiffin's face. I just feel like this has got to be an actual injury. You don't need an extra layer just because, well, I'm just going to try to be clever and throw some gamesmanship and say my quarterback's banged up.
12: I just wouldn't put anything past Lane Kiffin. And I hate that. I hate that that's my initial reaction. I want to take everybody for their word, but I was skeptical.
28: As for the keys to keep an eye on for the game this Saturday, ESPN analyst Dusty Dvorak.
14: I think it's the LSU defense. Look, as much as we talk about Lane Kiffin and his offense, it's Blake Baker and this LSU defense. They're flying around, playing fast, playing physical, lead college football in total yards and sacks. 12 sacks so far this season. Prince Willamontanielen, who was at Ole Miss a year ago, has got 5 of those. I think him and the rest of this defensive front are going to do a good job keeping Trinidad Trambliss in the pocket, making life very difficult on him. As much as we're going to talk about offense in this game, for me, the difference is the LSU defense. And as great as that atmosphere is going to be, and it's going to be as good as there is in all of sports, I actually think the villain comes in to Oxford with that defense and gets the victory on Saturday night.
28: That atmosphere includes ESPN College Game Day. The game itself we'll see on ABC 7:30 Eastern. Before we get to the big college football weekend, there's week 2 of the NFL kicking off.
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3: And week two kicks off with the Lions visiting the Bills on Thursday Night Football. Also the opener for the new Highmark Stadium.
15: We've been in there a few times now, so it's not a new environment. I understand that, you know, it's the first official seasonal game in there. We're not really focused on that. We're just focused on short week, playing against a tough opponent, a good game plan, going out there and executing on Thursday.
16: We can allow the environment to change, but we can't. I hope that we approach Thursday as it's the most important game of the season because it's the next one. And if we make it about more than it is, then I'm not doing a good enough job. And usually that's not going to end with the right result.
17: If he's down the field and I'm scrambling around, I'm looking left and then I don't even see DJ over there. But I'm going to look right and just launch it.
18: Wide open is Moore and he makes the catch on the sideline and jogs into the end zone for a 43-yard touchdown.
17: So it's just this comfort zone to know that even if I'm not going to him originally, I'm going to find him at some point.
19: I don't know how to make the Detroit defense in week one because I really believe that they were in place. They just didn't make one play on a football.
18: Chuck, end zone, and it is incomplete. Ball game over. Detroit Lions win. Lions come up with a play at the end when they absolutely had to have it.
19: Are they going to do that versus DJ? Are they going to do that versus Kincaid? They're going to commit to stopping, you know, the run. They do that by numbers. Detroit just puts everybody down at the football. I think for Josh, it's making sure that you're always ready for pressure.
20: I don't care what they throw at us. The quarterback is the key to all of this. And if we don't make him go the long, hard way every time, it can get very difficult. He's got it all.
21: One thing I'm told to watch is the Lions upping their defensive pressure with zone blitzes in hopes of tricking Josh Allen into turnovers or sacks. They had 86 defensive plays last week. They're undermanned, so they need to apply the pressure to avoid being burnt by Allen.
28: Bills opening up their home sweet home against the Lions in Buffalo. The calls we heard, 97 Rock and 97.1 The Ticket. Speaking of being at home, not in that wardrobe. That's next. SportsCenter All Night continues. It's ESPN Radio.
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0: The Jacksonville Jaguars, fresh off their week one win, head to Denver for a weekend clash with the Broncos at Mile High. 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
2: Mateer bouncing in the pocket, grabbed and sacked, and that's going to do it. Michigan is going to get the win over number 11, Oklahoma.
3: 2-0. What should America know about this Michigan Wolverine football team?
4: We're coming.
1: Michigan picking up a key win over Oklahoma last weekend. Troy Bowles, linebacker for the Wolverines. Baker Mayfield, former quarterback for the Sooners. His coach in Tampa Bay is Todd Bowles, Troy's dad. Mayfield had a little friendly wager with his coach on the outcome of last weekend's game. Mayfield lost. So he showed up at Wednesday's press conference wearing a maize and blue number 18 Michigan practice jersey while his coach hummed the victors. Michigan fight song.
5: That hurts real bad. It's been a rough couple days. Oh, damn, Todd.
6: Can you explain that for us?
5: Oklahoma versus Michigan. Todd's son was on the winning side of it, and the Sooners were not. And so, therefore, I squeezed into this little tank top.
6: To do. Buy that for you?
5: Nope. He's probably got something worse.
7: I mean, in all fairness, the yellow
5: it's not
7: a bad color on you.
5: Thanks, Jenna.
1: Baker Mayfield and the Buccaneers hosting the Browns, the team that drafted Mayfield number one overall in 2018. Current Browns coach Todd Monken.
8: I don't get into how a person feels. We all feel the way we feel about certain situations in our life, and I don't blame him. Just like he could never blame me the way I feel about certain things in our life. And listen, he's so competitive. He wants to beat everybody he plays. This just happens to be one where I'm sure there's a little bit there, but ultimately, he always wants to play well. I think that's, again, you'll have to speak to him, but I've never been around him where he didn't want to compete and fight like hell to win, so this just happens to be one other piece of it. Well, first off, he's highly intelligent. You could just get the beginning of a call out of your mouth and he's already got it down. He wants the game plan early so he can look at it at home. So he comes in the building prepared. On the field, he's just highly, highly competitive. And he holds himself to a high standard and he holds others to a high standard, which is everything you're looking for in a player, I guess, just in a human being in general.
1: Browns, of course, dealing with their own quarterback situation. Deshaun Watson, shaky in week one, getting the start in week two nonetheless. Does he have to play well this week to also start in week three?
8: I wouldn't say that. I always expect our players to play well. I wouldn't put him out there if I didn't. So I expect him to play really well. And there were moments Sunday that he did. And there were moments we did a really good job offensively. And there were moments we didn't. And there were moments we didn't coach well enough. There was moments we didn't play well enough. I don't get too far ahead because really what matters most is that we have a great Wednesday.
9: I mean, I think the media has this expectation that I'm supposed to throw 400 yards and 5 touchdowns every week. So until that happens, I guess it's going to be the same situation. So again, my job is to make sure I'm operating well so we can try to get a win and keep moving forward from there.
1: Speculation has been Deshaun Watson was handed the keys to the offense for the first two games that they would be playing on the road.
10: I believe the Cleveland Browns made the right decision at quarterback this week. And here's why. Once you have made the decision initially to start Deshaun Watson, there is no logic in my mind to replacing him after one game and walking Shedeur Sanders into this week on the road at Tampa, where all of the conversation starting today and tomorrow is going to be about Baker Mayfield and the Browns and the breakup and what happened, et cetera, et cetera. And that because of the fact they know they're not going anywhere this season, bring him home against Carolina on September 27th to a hero's welcome. Deshaun Watson is going to play in his last game as a Brown this week. I think that is pretty obvious. He will never, in my mind, take another snap as a Cleveland Brown after this week.
1: Browns, Buccaneers, Sunday in Tampa. Browns host Carolina in week three. Sunday in Dallas, Cowboys and Commanders. Dallas coming off the loss to the Giants earlier on the Golics.
11: The defense will come around to how they're going to come around. And I don't know where that's going to be.
4: I don't know. They were last in defense. Will they still be in the 20s? Will they be in the teens? Will they be in the upper half? I don't know where it's going to end up. But to me, you can talk all the defense you want. That's still a work in progress. To me, it was the offense.
7: Yeah.
4: The offense had under 300 yards of total offense. The offense averaged under 4 yards a carry.
1: And the Cowboys wind up losing at the Meadowlands to the Giants in the week one primetime matchup as well. Straight ahead, speaking of football, we had a curveball thrown at us for this weekend's big college matchup. That's next at ESPN Radio.
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1: Guardians beat the White Sox. They leapfrog Chicago into first place in the division. Aaron Judge leaves the Yankees game in the sixth inning. Blake Snell leaves the Dodgers game in the first. And will we even see LSU's quarterback this weekend?
2: Lane Kiffin is going to be as big a villain as we've ever seen.
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4: Throws right up the middle. Touchdown, LSU. A pump of a fist from Lane Kiffin, the new head coach here in Baton Rouge.
5: I told the players, you don't have anything to worry about. If there's just going to be so much attention, hatred, everything on me, I said, you just get to go play.
6: He bailed out on a team that had a chance to win the national championship.
7: He is the one that left them behind.
8: It's LSU versus the world right now.
1: And it is a huge matchup in Oxford on Saturday. Lane Kiffin returns to Ole Miss. LSU goes in facing the Rebels in a top 10 matchup. But Wednesday night came the bombshell. LSU is listing starting quarterback Sam Leavitt as doubtful for the game at Ole Miss. He played in the win over Louisiana Tech last weekend. Coach Lane Kiffin hasn't mentioned about any injuries. Earlier on Amber and Ian, our Ian Fitzsimmons.
9: Stop. Honey, hush. Sam Leavitt, doubtful?
10: He's playing in the game.
9: Lane being Lane. Like, oh, you're going to serve my guy's papers today? I'll tell you what, honey. Here comes the official injury report. Start preparing for our backup quarterback, right? Because maybe Sam goes, maybe he doesn't. Maybe he has some phantom injury, maybe he doesn't. To me, this is all about Lane being Lane. And going back to Oxford, there is zero doubt in my mind Sam Leavitt is a starting quarterback for LSU at Ole Miss.
1: According to the policies in the SEC, doubtful means unlikely to play due to significant concerns. Describes a player as having a 25% chance to play. The policy says acts of gamesmanship intended to hide a student-athlete's true participation status is prohibited. Anything misleading could result in fines up to $100,000, as well as what the conference calls accountability measures for head coaches. SEC Commissioner Greg Sankey has the discretion to administer those penalties. As for the game on Saturday, would a win mean more to LSU or Ole Miss? Our Harry Douglas.
11: It will mean more to the Ole Miss Rebels. They're feeling like the child that got abandoned in the household right now. Lane Kiffin up and said, you know what? I'm going somewhere else to another family that I love more because I feel like they're better than the family that I have right here in Oxford, Mississippi. So a guy like Trinidad Chambliss, a guy like Kewan Lacy, Echols, Pete Golding as a coach as well, along with the coaching staff, they feel some type of way because they feel like they got left for dead, but they didn't get buried. What did Geno Smith say? A lot of people wrote me off, but I didn't write back. See, the Ole Miss Rebels, they don't want to hear anything about, hey, no nonsense, no nothing. They're thinking one way, and one way only right now. Please beat LSU so we can show our rump. If they beat the LSU Tigers, are you talking about crossing the line? Freddie, they going to double dutch, hopscotch, dive head first over that line. And they going to take it to a whole nother level. They feel some type of way right now.
1: Sure.
11: They really do. And I'm talking about, even though they believe in Pete Golding as their head coach and the players on that team and the whole nine, there are a lot of people that feel some type of way within that organization not because Lane Kiffin made the decision to go to LSU.
1: Sure.
11: I think the circus around it all.
1: It has been a high-profile situation, LSU going to Ole Miss, regardless of the outcome. We'll be able to tell the feelings from the fans in Oxford earlier on Unsportsmanlike, our Michelle Smallman.
12: Respect is earned, and oftentimes disrespect is earned. Lane Kiffin leaving 2 days after the regular season finale and leaving those players and that university and that program the way that he did, the disrespect that he's going to feel this weekend is earned. He asked for it by the manner in which he left them. So I expect this crowd to be fiery, unrelenting. I expect them to be loud, and he's going to have to wear that. Of course, we don't want anything bad to happen, and I think having the increased security is wise because people tailgating, maybe not in the right mind. Don't do anything dumb, people. But Lane Kiffin is walking into likely his own personal hell, or at least his own personal football hell, with the way that they are going to just jaw at him all game long.
1: Ole Miss, LSU, Saturday, 7:30 Eastern. On ABC. Right now, SportsCenter all night. There is a quarterback we know we won't be seeing this weekend. Seahawks coach Mike McDonald.
13: Sam's going to be out this game. Drew will start for us. Don't anticipate putting him on IR or anything like that, but we'll just kind of reevaluate every day and reevaluate next week, and we'll go from there, but he won't play this week.
1: It was initially called a hip injury for Sam Darnold, but then described as a glute. Not expected to be an injury that'll keep him out for long, but he's not yet ready to return. Matchup against Arizona this weekend. Drew Locke in line to make his first start for Seattle since 2023. Falcons coach Kevin Stefanski has a questionable quarterback situation as well.
14: You have a QB yet for this week?
15: We will have a quarterback, yes, for this week. Not yet, but we'll work through that this week.
14: What do you need to see between now and tomorrow? Choose who you want there.
15: I'd say we're working through it. I'm not ruling anyone out. Tua's not going to practice today, but he's getting better. Cooper and Mike will practice today, so we'll work through it. All of us on the coaching staff, on the medical staff, all of our players, Mike in this case, want to always do what's best for our players. And I feel really, really confident in the plan going back to when I first got here and how Mike was working off the field and working in the training room. And I think what you've seen is a progression of all of that. So I feel confident that as he progresses and gets ready, we'll let you guys know. But a big part of that is practice and then practice the next day and those type of things. So we'll continue to take this day to day and make decisions. And I'll make decisions that are best for the football team.
1: Falcons facing a division game this weekend against Carolina. Kevin Stefanski saying he's not ruling anybody out. As for Cincinnati, Joe Burrow dealing with back tightness.
16: I think, you know, everything is so important to me. I'm going to do what it takes to be out there. If I'm not getting surgery, I'll be out there.
17: I feel good. It's a normal game day soreness, that's for sure, but I'll be right. I don't know specifically what play. I didn't really start feeling until after the game. That's typically how it happens.
18: Do you plan to practice the rest of the week, or is it going to be something where you're just going to rest it?
17: We'll see how we feel tomorrow.
19: Shoulder?
17: Back tightness.
19: How does that affect your preparation for
17: a
19: week?
17: It shouldn't really. We get a lot of mental reps, and we walk through a lot of plays, so I'll be all right.
19: Is there any part of you that doesn't want to play on Sunday out
17: of caution? No. That's ridiculous.
1: Joe Burrow expecting to play against Houston this week. SportsCenter all night, ESPN Radio. Among the matchups on Sunday, Vikings are in Chicago. Speaking of divisional matchups, they'll face the Bears and Chicago's potent offense. Bears quarterback Caleb Williams.
20: I think is scoring every drive is our mindset. I think that's the potential of us, and that's internal. That's an internal expectation. That's an internal feeling, just of what we have up front, out wide, and in the backfield. It's an expectation from ourselves to be able to go out there and score every time, and figure out ways to help the defense. I mean, that's our part to help this team, help special teams, and all of that is scoring points as many as we can, and so on as many drives that we have, and so that's our challenge. That's what I mean by that, to be able to do that, it can't have penalties, we can't have all these the mishaps and things like that.
1: Bears, of course, dropped 59 on Carolina last weekend. They also gave up three dozen points. ESPN analyst Herm Edwards.
21: There was 1,000 yards of offense total. 1,000. Yeah, the score was, by the way, 59-37. You know how hard that is to watch? And I've been in some games like that as a head coach where it got away defensively. And when the players came in to watch the tape, I said, hey, I'm going to tell you something. No coach is going in the room with you guys. You go in there as a defense, and you watch it. I can't watch.
22: If you were a Bears fan, would you feel good about that game?
21: Oh, the Bears fan, they're going crazy right now. But let me ask you something. When you say the Chicago Bears.
0: You think defense.
21: Thank you.
0: Midway.
21: Yeah. Yeah. Thank you.
0: Did not
21: I'm not saying you can't score. But guys, when you play like this, your defense has no chance. Because what happens is you continue to just press the button, and that defense of yours is getting wore out, man. And it'll catch up to you eventually when you get a certain lead. But see, no one could stop anybody in this. No one played defense. It was just one of those back and forth. The Carolina Panthers scored 37 points.
1: We'll see what the Vikings do against Chicago on Sunday. We'll see what Chicago's offense does as well. Also Sunday in Foxborough, Patriots and Steelers. ESPN Patriots reporter Mike Reese.
2: Drake May acknowledged it was tougher to move on from a season-opening loss in which he threw three fourth-quarter interceptions. He had more time to think about it than the usual 24 hours. But he said he's decisively on to Pittsburgh, and his focus is clear.
22: My position's built on split-second decisions, and that's football. You know, it's a game of inches. It's a game of decisions in an instant. And I think you get to, you know, see... You know, the consequences when you don't, you'll make the right one. And you try to force one or you try to maybe push it down the field. And I think, you know, that's, you know, something that, like I say, you learn from. But, you know, honestly, you know, learning from at this point, you know, it needs to be a habit. And I think that's the purpose of practicing and getting in the mindset and knowing, you know, what you know, I need to do to help this team win.
23: I think that there's a difference between, we've said this, being reckless and being aggressive. We want to be aggressive. That's how we want to play. But we also have to make great decisions when there's, you know, a look or something that maybe would take a certain play away.
2: Something that could help boost May? Speedy running back Travion Henderson, who missed the opener with an ankle injury, was a full participant in practice on Wednesday. In Foxborough, Mike Reese, ESPN.
24: Aaron Rodgers is throwing his age. Almost. The 42-year-old quarterback threw the ball 40 times in the Steelers' win against the Atlanta Falcons. And afterward, Coach Mike McCarthy said that they would like their offense to be a little bit more balanced, that he'd like to increase the number of runs from 18 to between 25 and 30. But if you ask Aaron Rodgers, he's perfectly fine with how the offensive game plan panned out against the Falcons.
25: Yeah, the consistency and the balance stuff is all for, talking head fodder. It's all about winning the game, whether you got to throw it 40 times or run it 40 times. So I'm not worried about the balance. Balance comes naturally. If you're getting a chance to be ahead of teams, you're going to get more run opportunities. If you don't have 5-3 and outs, you get more run opportunities too. So I'm not worried about that.
24: The balance might resolve itself naturally, but one area Mike McCarthy definitely focused on this week is third down. The Steelers were just 3 of 13 on third downs against the Atlanta Falcons, and a lot of that was a byproduct of missed connections between Rodgers and DK Metcalf. Now, Rodgers pointed out that there were a number of DPIs that he felt like were not called on some of those plays, but at least one, Metcalf dropped the pass. Even so, Rodgers still expressed confidence in his wide receiver and said, "I'm going to keep feeding him." In Pittsburgh, Brooke Pryor, ESPN.
1: Aaron Rodgers and the Steelers in New England to face the Patriots Sunday afternoon, 1 o'clock Eastern game. 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
26: The 2-2 to Yelich. And a liner down the left field line. A fair ball. It hits off the sidewall. Churio is in. Around third is Bowers. He will score. A two-run single for Yelich. And the Brewers have flipped this game back into their favor. It is 5-4 Milwaukee.
1: 620 WTMJ. Brewers with the 5-4 win. Their 95th win of the season. Tied for the fourth most in franchise history. They have a 2.5-game lead on the Rays for the best record in Major League Baseball. At the top of the NL wild card, still the Cubs.
27: And the pitch on the way, driven in the air, deep right field. It's got a chance. Gone. Another home.

0: Braves. They lead the Phillies by a half game for the first NL wildcard spot. Phillies shutting out the Nationals 3-0. Zach Wheeler goes 7 innings, striking out 5. Fourth straight game with at least 6 innings and at most 1 earned run. This was a 3-0 shutout, the Phillies' 18th shutout of the season. As for the third wildcard spot, Padres still hold that.
1: 0-1 the pitch. Salas hits it in the air, deep down the right field line. Beck is back into the corner, looking up. This one, gonna go! Second of the night for Ethan Salas. Just over the out-of-town scoreboard at Coors Field. A two-run homer here in the fifth. Big night, Padres. Big night, Salas. It's 8-1.
0: Two homers for him, three RBI. Padres, a 9-3 win over the Rockies, 97-3. The fan, Salas, youngest player in Padres history with a multi-homer game, surpassing Fernando Tatis. Padres have won 9 of their last 10. Well, what are the Dodgers going to do moving forward? That's next. SportsCenter All Night continues. It's ESPN Radio.
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1: 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Longest active win streak in Major League Baseball belongs to the Rays. 4-3 win over the A's on Wednesday. Fifth straight win. They lead the Yankees by 4.5, but they lose Aaron Judge, who strikes out twice before leaving in the sixth. ESPN's Eduardo Perez.
2: Let's not forget that Aaron Judge came back after those 84 games, after 100 days of not being able to go he didn't do rehab in the minor leagues. He went straight to playing the games. And then when you do that, you're on your feet a lot more, and you are going to be sore. Now, what have the Yankees been able to do? Well, they've been able to go out, play him one game, give him a day off, play him another day, give him a day off, but still, you're on your feet, and you are going, those are natural sorenesses, and I think Aaron Judge knows his body really well. Aaron Boone played the game, he's managed the game for so long, he understands also that what's important is to get Aaron Judge ready for the postseason, and that's getting his at-bats, but he's going through the rehab right now as we speak at the major league level and not at the minor league level like Wilson Contreras did with the Boston Red Sox, who missed less time, but he did go down for a rehab assignment.
1: Speaking of injured players, Dodgers fall to the Reds 6-2. Blake Snell leaves in the first inning after throwing 19 pitches. Manager Dave Roberts.
3: Obviously happy that he alerted us early to get him out of the game, not make it worse. For me, I heard, or he told me, that he felt some tightness in his left groin, and, it didn't loosen up. So obviously the right decision is to get him out. I think number one is we'll see how he comes in tomorrow, how he feels, get some more treatment, and then when we get back to L.A., then we can make that decision.
1: Dodgers could have clinched the NL West on Wednesday. They lost. Padres won, though. We see all kinds of walk-offs in baseball. Walk-off homer, walk-off hit by pitch, walk-off balk. Technology bringing us a new one.
4: Runners will be off. The 3-2. Outside ball four, but it's tap of the head by Brandon Valenzuela. We look to the board where that is overturned. Strike three, and the Blue Jays win. They'll salvage this series.
1: 5-1 the final over the Tigers. A walk would have brought the potential tying run to the plate, but instead, ABS challenge, it's a walk-off.
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0: Number 5.
1: A day after having their 8-game win streak snapped, the Padres hold their ground in the race for the third wild card spot of the National League, getting back in the win column. 97.3 the fan.
6: 0-1 the pitch. Salas hits it in the air, deep down the right field line. Beck is back into the corner, looking up. This one, gonna go! Second of the night for Ethan Salas. Just over the out-of-town scoreboard at Coors Field. A two-run homer here in the fifth. Big night, Padres. Big night, Salas. It's 8-1.
0: Number 4.
1: Yankees lose Aaron Judge to tightness in his leg in the sixth. They lose the game in the 13th. Treasure Island Baseball Network.
7: Ground ball up the middle, off the mound. Going to be fielded and missed by the shortstop. Kiesel's going to come around third. Throw to the plate, not in time. Twins walk off the Yankees. Carantini's going to get mobbed at first base. The shortstop, Lombard, just flat out missed it. Went under his glove. Kiesel going to third base, slid, popped up, and then easily scored the winning run.
0: Number 3.
1: Cubs maintain their half-game lead on the Phillies for the top wild card spot of the National League. PCA with numbers 43 and 44. Cubs Radio Network.
8: And the pitch on the way. Driven in the air. Deep right field. It's got a chance. Gone. Another home run for Pete. His 44th of the year. A drive over the 368 sign in right center. 44 homers. 105 runs batted in.
0: Number 2.
1: Orioles win again in New York. Pete Alonso homers again in New York. That was in the first. In the third, WBAL.
9: There's Samuel Basile. He hits the first pitch. Screaming straight away center field. Ewing at the wall. Goodbye! O's have done it again. They've gone back to back. it's 6-0.
0: Number one.
1: Remember this summer when we were all celebrating America's 250th? That was the last time Cleveland had the outright lead in the American League Central. Until Wednesday, Tom Hamilton, WTAM.
9: The pitch.
8: Swing at and hammered. High, deep to right. Away, back and gone. Oh, my. Petey Helton with the jog of a lifetime. A three-run home run deep into the lower deck and right. A majestic blast, and the Guardians are back on top. 5-3.
1: Guardians with a half-game lead on the White Sox. Quarterback status, LSU. Let's see. Undetermined? That's next. It's ESPN Radio.
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16: Here is our weather in Middle Tennessee. Thursday will be sunny and hot with a high near 100 and heat index values up to 109. Calm wind becoming north-northeast around 5 miles per hour in the afternoon. Thursday night will be mostly clear with a low around 76. Friday will be sunny and hot with a high near 100 and heat index values up to 109. Friday night will be mostly clear with a low around 74. 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
9: 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Big rivalry game this weekend. And Wednesday, we were blindsided with some news. That's in 4 minutes. Baseball, a couple of tight division races in the American League, including the AL West. Astros beginning the day with a lead in the division, but...
30: pitch, swing, and a line drive deep down the right field line. That ball is gone! A two-run homer for John Rabe, and the Royals take a 2-0 lead here in the fourth inning.
9: Royals with a 5-2 win over the Astros, 96-5, the Fan. Jeremy Peña, 3-for-4, 10th three-hit game this season, second straight three-hit game, but it comes in the loss for the Astros. Astros losing, Texas facing the Red Sox takes advantage.
31: As Miller, out of the stretch, comes home with the 1-1, line drive, left field, base hit. Berger is home. Nimmo rounding third. The throw is offline. Nimmo scores standing up. Two-run single for Ezekiel Duran, and the Rangers lead 6-3.
9: 105-3, the Fan. Rangers go on to a 7-3 win over the Red Sox. Fourth straight win for Texas. Longest win streak since the beginning of August, which was also four straight wins. Rangers with the win and the Astros loss tie them for first place in the American League West. Although the Astros do own the tiebreakers. AL West, though, a dead heat. As for the American League Central,
4: now the 0-2. Swung and ripped to left down the line. Fair ball into the corner. Here comes Rocchio. Kwan stops at third. Another double for Jose Ramirez. Oh, how do you think that feels for Jose? And the Guardians lead it 6-3. Here's the 1-2 pitch. Swing and a miss. Ball game. First place belongs to the Guardians. They knock off the Chicago White Sox by a final score of 6-3.
9: Tom Hamilton, WTAM. Guardians move a half game ahead of Chicago in the American League Central. First time they've held the outright lead in the division since July 3rd. Guardians with the win as they beat the White Sox 6-3 and take the division lead. Chicago, a 5-12 record in the last 17 games dating back to August 30th. That's the most losses in baseball over that span. SportsCenter All Night, ESPN Radio, National League. Dodgers still looking for their 13th NL West title in the last 14 seasons. They fall to the Reds on Wednesday, and they see Blake Snell leave the game after the first inning due to tightness in his left groin.
32: I felt good all day, and then the second to last pitch of the bullpen, I threw a slider, and then I felt like it grabbed. So I was like, all right, let's see what we can do. I threw one more pitch, then went out to get to the dugout, and then I was warming up, and I was like, it just doesn't feel that great. So I was like, we'll see if Boy can get through. And then I was just kind of talking with myself throughout that first inning, and I was going to try to get through five, but I just knew I didn't really have a good shot at doing that and remaining healthy. So after the first inning, I went down and talked with Dave, Mark, Thomas, and that's what we thought was best. But no, I'll be see where I'm at day to day, but yeah, it should be good. Yeah, because I've had this, you know, the groin I've strained it 4 different times, so I'm aware if I kept pitching, I definitely would have strained it. So for me to stop, that's a first. Maybe I'm growing up, I don't know, but that was definitely the right move. And next couple of days, we'll see where we're at and then go from there. But I think I'll be good to go, yeah.
9: Blake Snell allowed one hit on 19 pitches. 10 of those 19 pitches were strikes, but he leaves in the first inning. Dodgers wind up losing to the Reds 6-2. Dodgers could have clinched the NL West with a win, or Padres lost. Padres wind up beating the Rockies. SportsCenter All Night, ESPN Radio. Blake Snell not the only player to leave his game early. Yankees and Twins will start at the end because it went 13.
1: Ground ball up the middle, off the mound. Going to be fielded and missed by the shortstop. Kiesel's going to come around third. Throw to the plate, not in time. Twins walk off the Yankees. Carantini's going to get mobbed at first base. The shortstop, Lombard, just flat out missed it. Went under his glove. Kiesel going to third base, slid, popped up, and then easily scored the winning run.
9: Treasure Island Baseball Network Twins, the 5-4 win in 13. In this one, Aaron Judge, 0-for-2 with a couple of strikeouts, left the game in the sixth inning.
8: When did you first start feeling something in your lower leg?
10: There in the first inning. Try to kind of play it off and see how long we go, because these games are important down the stretch. But kind of talking it over, thought it would be the right move to come out so, you know, we don't cost the team on the field or cost the team on the base path.
11: What's your level of concern considering you thought it was wise to come out?
10: You know, we're ramping up. You know, we're still trying to ramp up. So there's going to be little things like this that come up. And I feel like you deal with this every spring training. You know, usually start of the season, once you kind of start ramping up again, things pop up. Hopefully it's just one little thing, and then we're back out there soon.
9: Aaron Judge leaves early, and the Yankees wind up losing 5-4 in 13 innings. Speaking of New York, quite the week in Queens. For the visitors,
12: Alonso hits this high in the air, left field, forget about it. There's number 301 into the second deck, right on cue for the Polar Bear.
9: On Tuesday, he hit number 300, a game-tying shot in the top of the ninth for the Orioles. Number 301 coming in the first inning on Wednesday. Wouldn't be the last of Baltimore's offense. They go on to a 7-1 win over the Mets. Pete Alonso homering on Tuesday and Wednesday against his former team. Heard it on WBAL. He has 2 homers at Citi Field this season. Since July 1st, Mets first basemen have a combined 1 home run at Citi Field. Jared Young did it. Pete Alonso, home run number 37 of the season, number 301 after 300 on Tuesday, which resulted in a curtain call, of course, for him as a visitor. ESPN analyst Eduardo Perez.
13: You look at the New York Mets fans, and they are appreciative of the 7 years that Pete Alonso spent here at Citi Field. And the one thing that they know is that Pete loves homers, and they got it. They got the home run from him in the first at-bat tonight, and it was on a hanging, breaking pitch. And that's what Pete Alonso did as a Met. That's what he's continued to do as a Baltimore Oriole. And I love how he is still focused on, yes, I have 301. Home runs, but what's important to him right now is that there's still life and there's still opportunity for the Baltimore Orioles to get in, and he knows that they have the talent to be able to sneak in and get in a hot run. Now, there's a lot of measures that have to happen for that to become reality, but Pete Alonso is doing his best to lead, and the fans here saw that for those 7 years, and that's why they came out to see Pete hit homers.
9: Mets fans with that love fest in Queens for Alonso. Perhaps earlier on Sportsmanlike, Evan Cohen saying, There was another side to it.
28: That was a peaceful protest by Mets fans of David Stearns, the general manager, who I thought was going to be unbelievable. I was wrong so far. And the owner of the team, Steve Cohen, who I thought was going to be unbelievable. I was wrong so far. And we embarrassed ourselves last night with this peaceful protest. I'm sorry. You cannot, under any circumstance, root for an opposing team, even if it's Pete Alonso. I hated that last night. That was a peaceful protest. And then, oh, by the way, they lost in extra innings on an inside the park three-run home run.
9: Orioles are within 2.5 games of the White Sox for the third and final wild card spot in the American League. Two teams in front of them as well, Texas and Toronto. 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
16: 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I said, you just get to go play. The pressure's on them.
9: Huge matchup in Oxford on Saturday. Lane Kiffin returning. LSU facing Ole Miss in a top 10 matchup. But how about this? Wednesday night, surprise, just days before the showdown, LSU is listing starting quarterback Sam Leavitt as doubtful for the game at Ole Miss. He played in the win over Louisiana Tech last weekend. Coach Lane Kiffin has not mentioned anything about Leavitt dealing with any injuries. But then Wednesday night, he's listed as doubtful, not even questionable. Earlier on ESPN Radio, on game night, are Q Myers and Emmett Golden.
17: I hate that my first reaction was, I don't believe him. I hate that that was literally my first reaction was, nah, this is Lane trying to pull a fast one, and Sam, you know, the day before the game is going to be fine. And I shouldn't feel like that. Mm-hmm. Like, you know, if they list him as doubtful, I should respect him and go, oh, man, that's a big deal, because it is.
18: Right.
17: So I will take their word for it, but just being honest with our audience, my first reaction, I was skeptical. But with
18: you're
17: this
18: not the only person who thought that, so don't feel
17: okay.
18: Bad. Don't,
17: yeah.
18: You're not the only person who thought
17: right,
18: that.
17: Because I didn't believe
18: it. Could be some gamesmanship. Uh-huh. I would think, though, man, and look, I'm an NFL guy. Yeah. Remember the 49ers got real dinged, two seasons ago because they kind of, you know, didn't.
17: Yeah, finesse.
18: Weren't truthful. Yeah, finesse.
17: Right.
18: That's a great way to put it. Finesse the injury report. You just really can't do that in the NFL, but it sounds like some believe that there could be some gamesmanship by Lane.
17: And I believe even the Ravens got fined last year, for manipulating the injury report or not being forthcoming. If Leavitt doesn't play, I think that changes a lot. I also think it kind of gives LSU an excuse if they don't, win. But that is a huge development for arguably the biggest game in college sports this Saturday.
18: This, to me, man, just adds another layer, right? Like, if this one didn't have enough storylines, mm-hmm. now all of a sudden the quarterback is listed as doubtful. You know, just a couple days away from the game, from the kickoff, from the highly anticipated, return of Lane. Like, I don't think there is any excuses if you're LSU. You have to win this one, or else there's so much egg on Lane Kiffin's face. I just feel like this has got to be an actual injury. You don't need an extra layer just because, well, I'm just going to try to be clever and throw some gamesmanship and say my quarterback's banged up.
17: I just wouldn't put anything past Lane Kiffin. And I hate that. I hate that that's my initial reaction. I want to take everybody for their word, but I was skeptical.
9: As for the keys to keep an eye on for the game this Saturday, ESPN analyst Dusty Dvorak.
19: I think it's the LSU defense. Look, as much as we talk about Lane Kiffin and his offense, it's Blake Baker and this LSU defense. They're flying around playing fast, playing physical, lead college football in total yards and sacks. 12 sacks so far this season. Prince Willamont-Miellen, who was at Ole Miss a year ago, has got 5 of those. I think him and the rest of this defensive front are going to do a good job keeping Trinidad Tramblus in the pocket, making life very difficult on him. As much as we're going to talk about offense in this game, for me, the difference is the LSU defense. And as great as that atmosphere is going to be, and it's going to be as good as there is in all of sports, I actually think the villain comes in to Oxford with that defense and gets the victory on Saturday night.
9: That atmosphere includes ESPN College Game Day. The game itself we'll see on ABC 7:30 Eastern. Before we get to the big college football weekend, there's week 2 of the NFL kicking off.
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2: And week two kicks off with the Lions visiting the Bills on Thursday Night Football. Also the opener for the new Highmark Stadium.
3: We've been in there a few times now, so it's not a new environment. I understand that, you know, it's the first official seasonal game in there. We're not really focused on that. We're just focused on short week, playing against a tough opponent, a good game plan, going out there and executing on Thursday.
5: We can allow the environment to change, but we can't. I hope that we approach Thursday as it's the most important game of the season because it's the next one. And if we make it about more than it is, then I'm not doing a good enough job. And usually that's not going to end with the right result.
6: If he's down the field and I'm scrambling around, I'm looking left and then I don't even see DJ over there. But I'm going to look right and just launch it.
7: Wide open is Moore and he makes the catch on the sideline and jogs into the end zone for a 43-yard touchdown.
6: So it's just this comfort zone to know that even if I'm not going to him originally, I'm going to find him at some point.
20: I don't know how to make the Detroit defense in week one because I really believe that they were in place. They just didn't make one play on a football.
7: Chuck, end zone, and it is incomplete. Ball game over. Detroit Lions win. Lions come up with a play at the end when they absolutely had to have it.
20: Are they going to do that versus DJ? Are they going to do that versus Kincaid? They're going to commit to stopping, you know, the run. They do that by numbers. Detroit just puts everybody down at the football. I think for Josh, it's making sure that you're always ready for pressure.
21: I don't care what they throw at us. The quarterback is the key to all of this. And if we don't make him go the long, hard way every time, it can get very difficult. He's got it all.
22: One thing I'm told to watch is the Lions upping their defensive pressure with zone blitzes in hopes of tricking Josh Allen into turnovers or sacks. They had 86 defensive plays last week. They're undermanned, so they need to apply the pressure to avoid being burnt by Allen.
9: Bills opening up their home sweet home against the Lions in Buffalo. The calls we heard, 97 Rock and 97 won the ticket. Speaking of being at home, not in that wardrobe. That's next. SportsCenter All Night continues. It's ESPN Radio.
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2: Mateer bouncing in the pocket, grabbed and sacked, and that's going to do it. Michigan is going to get the win over number 11, Oklahoma.
3: 2-0. What should America know about this Michigan Wolverine football team? We're coming.
1: Michigan picking up a key win over Oklahoma last weekend. Troy Bowles, linebacker for the Wolverines. Baker Mayfield, former quarterback for the Sooners. His coach in Tampa Bay is Todd Bowles, Troy's dad. Mayfield had a little friendly wager with his coach on the outcome of last weekend's game. Mayfield lost. So he showed up at Wednesday's press conference wearing a maize and blue number 18 Michigan practice jersey while his coach hummed the victors. Michigan fight song.
4: That hurts. That hurts real bad. It's been a rough couple days. Oh, damn, Todd.
5: Can you explain that for us?
4: Oklahoma versus Michigan. Todd's son was on the winning side of it, and the Sooners were not. And so, therefore, I squeezed into this old tank top.
5: To do. Buy that for you?
4: Nope. He's probably got something worse.
6: I mean, in all fairness, the yellow, it's not a bad color on you.
4: Thanks, Jenna.
1: Baker Mayfield and the Buccaneers hosting the Browns, the team that drafted Mayfield number one overall in 2018. Current Browns coach Todd Monken.
7: I don't get into how a person feels. We all feel the way we feel about certain situations in our life, and I don't blame him, just like he could never blame me the way I feel about certain things in our life. And listen, he's so competitive. He wants to beat everybody he plays. This just happens to be one where I'm sure there's a little bit there, but ultimately, he always wants to play well. I think that's, again, you'll have to speak to him, but I've never been around him where he didn't want to compete and fight like hell to win, so this just happens to be one other piece of it. Well, first off, he's highly intelligent. You could just get the beginning of a call out of your mouth and he's already got it down. He wants the game plan early so he can look at it at home. So he comes in the building prepared. On the field, he's just highly, highly competitive. And he holds himself to a high standard and he holds others to a high standard, which is everything you're looking for in a player. I guess just in a human being in general.
1: Browns, of course, dealing with their own quarterback situation. Deshaun Watson, shaky in week one, getting the start in week two nonetheless. Does he have to play well this week to also start in week three?
7: I wouldn't say that. I always expect our players to play well. I wouldn't put him out there if I didn't. So I expect him to play really well. And there were moments Sunday that he did. And there were moments we did a really good job offensively. And there were moments we didn't. And there were moments we didn't coach well enough. There was moments we didn't play well enough. I don't get too far ahead because really what matters most is that we have a great Wednesday.
8: Man, I think the media has this expectation that I'm supposed to throw 400 yards and 5 touchdowns every week. So until that happens, I guess it's going to be the same situation. So again, my job is to make sure I'm operating well so we can try to get a win and keep moving forward from there.
1: Speculation has been Deshaun Watson was handed the keys to the offense for the first two games that they would be playing on the road.
9: I believe the Cleveland Browns made the right decision at quarterback this week. And here's why. Once you have made the decision initially to start Deshaun Watson, there is no logic in my mind to replacing him after one game and walking Shedeur Sanders into this week on the road at Tampa, where all of the conversations starting today and tomorrow is going to be about Baker Mayfield and the Browns and the breakup and what happened, et cetera, et cetera. And that because of the fact they know they're not going anywhere this season, bring him home against Carolina on September 27th to a hero's welcome. Deshaun Watson is going to play in his last game as a Brown this week. I think that is pretty obvious. He will never, in my mind, take another snap as a Cleveland Brown after this week.
1: Browns, Buccaneers, Sunday in Tampa. Browns host Carolina in week three. Sunday in Dallas, Cowboys and Commanders. Dallas coming off the loss to the Giants earlier on the Golics.
10: The defense will come around to how they're going to come around. And I don't know where that's going to be. I don't know. They were last in defense. Will they still be in the 20s? Will they be in the teens? Will they be in the upper half? I don't know where it's going to end up. But to me, you can talk all the defense you want. That's still a work in progress. To me, it was the offense.
11: Yeah.
10: The offense had under 300 yards of total offense. The offense averaged under 4 yards a carry.
1: And the Cowboys wind up losing at the Meadowlands to the Giants in the week one primetime matchup as well. Straight ahead, speaking of football, we had a curveball thrown at us for this weekend's big college matchup. That's next. It's ESPN Radio.
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1: Guardians beat the White Sox. They leapfrog Chicago into first place in the division. Aaron Judge leaves the Yankees game in the sixth inning. Blake Snell leaves the Dodgers game in the first. And will we even see LSU's quarterback this weekend?
2: Lane Kiffin is going to be as big a villain as we've ever seen.
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4: Throws right up the middle, touchdown LSU! A puff of a fist from Lane Kiffin, the new head coach here in Baton Rouge.
5: I told the players, you don't have anything to worry about. If there's just going to be so much attention, hatred, everything on me, I said, you just get to go play.
6: He bailed out on a team that had a chance to win the national championship.
7: He is the one that left them behind.
8: It's LSU versus the world right now.
1: And it is a huge matchup in Oxford on Saturday. Lane Kiffin returns to Ole Miss. LSU goes in facing the Rebels in a top 10 matchup. But Wednesday night came the bombshell. LSU is listing starting quarterback Sam Leavitt is doubtful for the game at Ole Miss. He played in the win over Louisiana Tech last weekend. Coach Lane Kiffin hasn't mentioned about any injuries. Earlier on Amber and Ian, our Ian Fitzsimmons.
9: Stop. Honey, hush. Sam Leavitt, doubtful.
10: He's playing in the game.
9: Lane being Lane. Like, oh, you're going to serve my guy's papers today? I'll tell you what, honey. Here comes the official injury report. Start preparing for our backup quarterback, right? Because maybe Sam goes, maybe he doesn't. Maybe he has some phantom injury, maybe he doesn't. To me, this is all about Lane being Lane. And going back to Oxford, there is zero doubt in my mind Sam Leavitt is a starting quarterback for LSU at Ole Miss.
1: According to the policies in the SEC, doubtful means unlikely to play due to significant concerns. Describes a player as having a 25% chance to play. The policy says acts of gamesmanship intended to hide a student-athlete's true participation status is prohibited. Anything misleading could result in fines up to $100,000, as well as what the conference calls accountability measures for head coaches. SEC Commissioner Greg Sankey has the discretion to administer those penalties. As for the game on Saturday, would a win mean more to LSU or Ole Miss? Our Harry Douglas.
11: It will mean more to the Ole Miss Rebels. They're feeling like the child that got abandoned in the household right now. Lane Kiffin up and said, you know what? I'm going somewhere else to another family that I love more because I feel like they're better than the family that I have right here in Oxford, Mississippi. So a guy like Trinidad Chambliss, a guy like Kewan Lacy, Echols, Pete Golding as a coach as well, along with the coaching staff, they feel some type of way because they feel like they got left for dead, but they didn't get buried. What did Geno Smith say? A lot of people wrote me off, but I didn't write back. See, the Ole Miss Rebels, they don't want to hear anything about, hey, no nonsense, no nothing. They're thinking one way, and one way only right now. Please beat LSU so we can show our rump. If they beat the LSU Tigers, are you talking about crossing the line? Freddie, they going to double dutch, hopscotch, dive head first over that line. And they're going to take it to a whole nother level. They feel some type of way right now.
12: Sure.
11: They really do. And I'm talking about, even though they believe in Pete Golding as their head coach and the players on that team and the whole nine, there are a lot of people that feel some type of way within that organization not because Lane Kiffin made the decision to go to LSU.
12: Sure.
11: I think the circus around it all.
1: It has been a high-profile situation, LSU going to Ole Miss, regardless of the outcome. We'll be able to tell the feelings from the fans in Oxford earlier on Unsportsmanlike, our Michelle Smallman.
13: Respect is earned, and oftentimes disrespect is earned. Lane Kiffin leaving 2 days after the regular season finale and leaving those players and that university and that program the way that he did, the disrespect that he's going to feel this weekend is earned. He asked for it by the manner in which he left them. So I expect this crowd to be fiery, unrelenting. I expect them to be loud, and he's going to have to wear that. Of course, we don't want anything bad to happen, and I think having the increased security is wise because people are tailgating, maybe not in their right mind. Don't do anything dumb, people. But Lane Kiffin is walking into likely his own personal hell, or at least his own personal football hell, with the way that they are going to just jaw at him all game long.
1: Ole Miss, LSU, Saturday, 7:30 Eastern. On ABC. Right now, SportsCenter all night. There is a quarterback we know we won't be seeing this weekend. Seahawks coach Mike McDonald.
12: Sims going to be out this game. Drew will start for us. Don't anticipate putting him on IR or anything like that, but we'll just kind of reevaluate every day and reevaluate next week, and we'll go from there, but he won't play this week.
1: It was initially called a hip injury for Sam Darnold, but then described as a glute. Not expected to be an injury that'll keep him out for long, but he's not yet ready to return. Matchup against Arizona this weekend. Drew Locke in line to make his first start for Seattle since 2023. Falcons coach Kevin Stefanski has a questionable quarterback situation as well.
14: You have a QB yet for this week?
15: We will have a quarterback, yes, for this week. Not yet, but we'll work through that this week.
14: What do you need to see between now, tomorrow, choose who you want there?
15: I'd say we're working through it. I'm not ruling anyone out. Tua's not going to practice today, but he's getting better. Cooper and Mike will practice today, so we'll work through it.
16: All of us on the coaching staff, on the medical staff, all of our players, Mike in this case, want to always do what's best for our players. And I feel really, really confident in the plan going back to when I first got here and how Mike was working off the field and working in the training room. And I think what you've seen is a progression of all of that. So I feel confident that as he progresses and gets ready, we'll let you guys know. But a big part of that is practice and then practice the next day and those type of things. So we'll continue to take this day to day and make decisions. And I'll make decisions that are best for the football team.
1: Falcons facing a division game this weekend against Carolina. Kevin Stefanski saying he's not ruling anybody out. As for Cincinnati, Joe Burrow dealing with back tightness.
17: I think, you know, everything is so important to me. I'm going to do what it takes to be out there. If I'm not getting surgery, I'll be out there.
18: I feel good. It's a normal game day soreness, that's for sure, but I'll be right.
19: Hey, you
18: I don't know specifically what play. I didn't really start feeling it until after the game. That's typically how it happens.
20: Do you plan to practice the rest of the week, or is it going to be something where you're just going to rest in?
18: We'll see how we feel tomorrow.
19: Shoulder?
18: Back tightness.
19: How does that affect your preparation for the week?
18: It shouldn't really. We get a lot of mental reps, and we walk through a lot of plays, so I'll be all right.
19: Is there any part of you that doesn't want to play on Sunday on caution?
18: No. That's ridiculous.
1: Joe Burrow expecting to play against Houston this week. SportsCenter all night, ESPN Radio. Among the matchups on Sunday, Vikings are in Chicago. Speaking of divisional matchups, they'll face the Bears and Chicago's potent offense. Bears quarterback Caleb Williams.
21: I think is scoring every drive is our mindset. I think that's the potential of us, and that's internal. That's an internal expectation. That's an internal feeling. Just of what we have up front, out wide, and in the backfield. It's an expectation from ourselves to be able to go out there and score every time and figure out ways to help the defense. I mean, that's our part to help this team, help special teams, and all of that is scoring points as many as we can. And so on as many drives that we have. And so, you know, that's our challenge. I think that's what I mean by that. To be able to do that, we can't have penalties. We can't have all these, the mishaps and things like that.
1: Bears, of course, dropped 59 on Carolina last weekend. They also gave up three dozen points. ESPN analyst Herm Edwards.
22: There was 1,000 yards of offense total. 1,000. The score was, by the way, 59-37. You know how hard that is to watch? And I've been in some games like that as a head coach where it got away defensively. And when the players came in to watch the tape, I said, hey, I'm going to tell you something. No coach is going in the room with you guys. You go in there as a defense, and you watch it. I can't watch it.
23: If you were a Bears fan, would you feel good about that game?
0: Oh, the Bears fan, they're going crazy right now. But let me ask you something. When you say the Chicago Bears,
2: you think defense.
0: Thank you.
2: Midway.
0: Yeah. Thank you.
2: Did not.
0: I'm not saying you can't score, but guys, when you play like this, your defense has no chance. Because what happens is you continue to just press the button, and that defense of yours is getting wore out, man. And it'll catch up to you. Eventually, when you get a certain lead, but see, no one could stop anybody in this. No one played defense. It was just one of those back and forth. The Carolina Panthers scored 37 points.
1: We'll see what the Vikings do against Chicago on Sunday. We'll see what Chicago's offense does as well. Also Sunday in Foxborough, Patriots and Steelers. ESPN Patriots reporter Mike Reese.
3: Drake May acknowledged it was tougher to move on from a season-opening loss in which he threw three fourth-quarter interceptions. He had more time to think about it than the usual 24 hours. But he said he's decisively on to Pittsburgh, and his focus is clear.
23: My position's built on split-second decisions, and that's football. You know, it's a game of inches. It's a game of decisions in an instant. And I think you get to, you know, see... You know, the consequences when you don't, you'll make the right one. And you try to force one or you try to maybe push it down the field. And I think, you know, that's, you know, something that, like I say, you learn from. But, you know, honestly, you know, we're learning from it at this point. You know, it needs to be a habit. And I think that's the purpose of practicing and getting in the mindset and knowing, you know, what, you know, I need to do to help this team win.
24: I think that there's a difference between, we've said this, being reckless and being aggressive. We want to be aggressive. That's how we want to play. But we also have to make great decisions when there's, you know, a look or something that maybe would take a certain play away.
3: Something that could help boost May? Speedy running back Travion Henderson, who missed the opener with an ankle injury, was a full participant in practice on Wednesday. In Foxborough, Mike Reese, ESPN.
25: Aaron Rodgers is throwing his age. Almost. The 42-year-old quarterback threw the ball 40 times in the Steelers' win against the Atlanta Falcons. And afterward, Coach Mike McCarthy said that they would like their offense to be a little bit more balanced, that he'd like to increase the number of runs from 18 to between 25 and 30. But if you ask Aaron Rodgers, he's perfectly fine with how the offensive game plan panned out against the Falcons.
26: Yeah, the consistency and the balance stuff is all for, talking head fodder. It's all about winning the game, whether you got to throw it 40 times or run it 40 times. So I'm not worried about the balance. Balance comes naturally. If you're getting a chance to be ahead of teams, you're going to get more run opportunities. If you don't have 5-3 and outs, you get more run opportunities too. So I'm not worried about that.
25: The balance might resolve itself naturally, but one area Mike McCarthy definitely focused on this week is third down. The Steelers were just 3 of 13 on third downs against the Atlanta Falcons, and a lot of that was a byproduct of missed connections between Rodgers and DK Metcalf. Now, Rodgers pointed out that there were a number of DPIs that he felt like were not called on some of those plays, but at least one, Metcalf dropped the pass. Even so, Rodgers still expressed confidence in his wide receiver and said, I'm going to keep feeding him. In Pittsburgh, Brooke Pryor, ESPN.
1: Aaron Rodgers and the Steelers in New England to face the Patriots Sunday afternoon, 1 o'clock Eastern game. 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
27: The 2-2 to Yelich. And a liner down the left field line, a fair ball, it hits off the sidewall. Churio is in. Around third is Bowers, he will score. A two-run single for Yelich, and the Brewers have flipped this game back into their favor. It is 5-4 Milwaukee.
1: 620 WTMJ, Brewers with the 5-4 win, their 95th win of the season, tied for the fourth most in franchise history. They have a 2.5-game lead on the Rays for the best record in Major League Baseball. At the top of the NL wild card, still the Cubs.
28: And the pitch on the way, driven in the air, deep right field. It's got a chance, gone! Another home run for Pete, his 44th of the year. A drive over the 368 sign in right center. 44 homers, 105 runs batted in.
1: Cubs Radio Network, Cubs double up the Braves 8-4. Pete Crow Armstrong, two homers, 44 now on the season, most in the season by a lefty in franchise history. 44 homers, tying him with Ernie Banks for the most in a season by a Cubs player aged 24 or younger. Cubs double up the Braves.

0: 3s. Big night, Salas. It's 8-1.
1: Two homers for him, three RBI. Padres, a 9-3 win over the Rockies, 97-3. The Fan, Salas, youngest player in Padres history with a multi-homer game, surpassing Fernando Tatis. Padres have won 9 of their last 10. Well, what are the Dodgers going to do moving forward? That's next. SportsCenter All Night continues. It's ESPN Radio.
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1: 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Longest active win streak in Major League Baseball belongs to the Rays. 4-3 win over the A's on Wednesday. Fifth straight win. They lead the Yankees by 4.5, but they lose Aaron Judge, who strikes out twice before leaving in the sixth. ESPN's Eduardo Perez.
17: Let's not forget that Aaron Judge came back after those 84 games, after 100 days.

0: of not being able to go through to he didn't do rehab in the minor leagues. He went straight to playing the games. And then when you do that, you're on your feet a lot more, and you are going to be sore. Now, what have the Yankees been able to do? Well, they've been able to go out, play him one game, give him a day off, play him another day, give him a day off, but still, you're on your feet, and you are going, those are natural sorenesses, and I think Aaron Judge knows his body really well. Aaron Boone played the game, he's managed the game for so long, he understands also that what's important is to get Aaron Judge ready for the postseason, and that's getting his at-bats, but he's going through the rehab right now as we speak at the major league level and not at the minor league level like Wilson Contreras did with the Boston Red Sox, who missed less time, but he did go down for a rehab assignment.
1: Speaking of injured players, Dodgers fall to the Reds 6-2. Blake Snell leaves in the first inning after throwing 19 pitches. Manager Dave Roberts.
2: Obviously happy that he alerted us early to get him out of the game, not make it worse. For me, I heard, or he told me, that he felt some tightness in his left groin, and, you know, it didn't loosen up. So obviously the right decision is to get him out. I think number one is we'll see how he comes in tomorrow, how he feels, get some more treatment, and then when we get back to L.A., then we can make that decision.
1: Dodgers could have clinched the NL West on Wednesday. They lost. Padres won, though. We see all kinds of walk-offs in baseball. Walk-off homer, walk-off hit by pitch, walk-off balk. Technology bringing us a new one.
3: Runners will be off. The 3-2. Outside ball four, but it's half of the head by Brandon Valenzuela. We look to the board where that is overturned. Strike three, and the Blue Jays win. They'll salvage this series.
1: 5-1 the final over the Tigers. A walk would have brought the potential tying run to the plate, but instead, ABS challenge, it's a walk-off.
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1: A day after having their 8-game win streak snapped, the Padres hold their ground in the race for the third wild card spot of the National League, getting back in the win column. 97.3 the Fan.
6: 0-1 the pitch. Salas hits it in the air, deep down the right field line. Beck is back into the corner, looking up. This one, gonna go! Second of the night for Ethan Salas. Just over the out-of-town scoreboard at Coors Field. A two-run homer here in the fifth. Big night, Padres. Big night, Salas. It's 8-1.
4: Number 4.
1: Yankees lose Aaron Judge to tightness in his leg in the sixth. They lose the game in the 13th. Treasure Island Baseball Network.
7: Ground ball up the middle, off the mound. Going to be fielded and missed by the shortstop. Kiesel's going to come around third. Throw to the plate, not in time. Twins walk off the Yankees. Carantini's going to get mobbed at first base. The shortstop, Lombard, just flat out missed it. Went under his glove. Kiesel going to third base, slid, popped up, and then easily scored the winning run.
4: Number 3.
1: Cubs maintain their half-game lead on the Phillies for the top wild card spot of the National League. PCA with numbers 43 and 44. Cubs Radio Network.
8: And the pitch on the way. Driven in the air. Deep right field. It's got a chance. Gone. Another home run for Pete. His 44th of the year. A drive over the 368 sign in right center. 44 homers. 105 runs batted in.
4: Number 2.
1: Orioles win again in New York. Pete Alonso homers again in New York. That was in the first. In the third, WBAL.
9: There's Samuel Basayo. He hits the first pitch. Screaming straightaway center field. Ewing at the wall. Goodbye! O's have done it again. They've gone back to back. Sam, bam, in the ballpark. And he's made it 6-0.
4: Number 1.
1: Remember this summer when we were all celebrating America's 250th? That was the last time Cleveland had the outright lead in the American League Central. Until Wednesday. Tom Hamilton, WTAM.
9: The pitch.
8: Swing it and hammered. High, deep to right. Away, back and gone. Oh, my. Petey Helton with a jog of a lifetime. A three-run home run deep into the lower deck and right. A majestic blast. And the
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1: 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Quarterback status, LSU. Let's see. Undetermined? That's next. 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
19: Here is our weather in Middle Tennessee. Thursday will be sunny and hot with a high near 100 and heat index values up to 109. Calm wind becoming north-northeast around 5 miles per hour in the afternoon. Thursday night will be mostly clear with a low around 76. Friday will be sunny and hot with a high near 100 and heat index values up to 109. Friday night will be mostly clear with a low around 74. 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

0: on SportsCenter all night. The Dodgers trying to lock up their 13th NL West title in 14 years.
1: This ball is stroked to right field and deep, heading toward the wall. It is off the base of the wall. Mookie already around second. He's going to get away to him. He touches third. On his way to the plate, the relay throw is late. Mookie scores standing up.
0: The Bills get set for their Highmark Stadium debut on Thursday Night Football.
2: I understand that, you know, it's the first official, you know, seasonal game in there. We're not really focused on that. We're just focused on short week, playing against a tough opponent, trying to have the best week possible, putting together a good week of preparation, a good game plan, going out there and executing on Thursday.
0: A division race with more ups and downs than an elevator.
1: And he drives one deep, and that baby will go! A three-run homer, Tommy Pham! That's why he's here.
0: The injury bug bites a plethora of players.
3: It shouldn't really get a lot of mental reps. We walk through a lot of plays, so I'll be all right.
4: Is there any part of you that doesn't play?
3: That's ridiculous.
0: Plus, how do you follow up 300?
5: Alonso hits this high in the air, left field, forget about it. There's number 301 into the second deck, right on cue for the Polar Bear.
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8: 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Big rivalry game this weekend. And Wednesday, we were blindsided with some news. That's in 4 minutes. Baseball, a couple of tight division races in the American League, including the AL West. Astros beginning the day with a lead in the division, but...
11: pitch, swing, and a line drive deep down the right field line. That ball is gone! A two-run homer for John Rave, and the Royals take a 2-0 lead here in the fourth inning.
8: Royals with a 5-2 win over the Astros, 96-5, the fan... Jeremy Peña, 3-for-4, 10th three-hit game this season, second straight three-hit game, but it comes in the loss for the Astros. Astros losing, Texas facing the Red Sox takes advantage.
12: As Miller, out of the stretch, comes home with the 1-1, line drive, left field, base hit. Berger is home. Nimmo rounding third. The throw is offline. Nimmo scores standing up. Two-run single for Ezekiel Duran, and the Rangers lead 6-3.
8: 105-3, the fan. Rangers go on to a 7-3 win over the Red Sox. Fourth straight win for Texas. Longest win streak since the beginning of August, which was also four straight wins. Rangers with the win and the Astros loss tie them for first place in the American League West. Although the Astros do own the tiebreakers. AL West, though, a dead heat. As for the American League Central,
13: now the 0-2. Swung and ripped to left down the line. Fair ball into the corner. Here comes Rocchio. Kwan stops at third. Another double for Jose Ramirez. Oh, how do you think that feels for Jose? And the Guardians lead it 6-3. Here's the 1-2 pitch. Swing and a miss. Ball game. First place belongs to the Guardians. They knock off the Chicago White Sox by a final score of 6-3.
8: Tom Hamilton, WTAM. Guardians move a half game ahead of Chicago in the American League Central. First time they've held the outright lead in the division since July 3rd. Guardians with the win as they beat the White Sox 6-3 and take the division lead. Chicago, a 5-12 record in their last 17 games dating back to August 30th. That's the most losses in baseball over that span. SportsCenter All Night, ESPN Radio, National League. Dodgers still looking for their 13th NL West title in the last 14 seasons. They fall to the Reds on Wednesday, and they see Blake Snell leave the game after the first inning due to tightness in his left groin.
7: I felt good all day, and then the second to last pitch of the bullpen, I threw a slider, and then I felt like it grabbed. So I was like, all right, let's see what we can do. I threw one more pitch, then went out to get to the dugout, and then I was warming up, and I was like, it just doesn't feel that great. So I was like, we'll see if Boy can get through, and then I was just kind of talking with myself throughout that first inning, and I was going to try to get through five, but I just knew I didn't really have a good shot at doing that and remaining healthy. So after the first inning, I went down, talked with Dave, Mark, Thomas, and that's what we thought was best. But no, I'll be see where I'm at day to day, but yeah, I should be good. Yeah, because I've had this, you know, the groin, I've strained it four different times, so I'm aware if I kept pitching, I definitely would have strained it. So for me to stop, that's a first. Maybe I'm growing up, I don't know, but that was definitely the right move. And next couple of days, we'll see where we're at and then go from there. But I like where I think I'll be good to go, yeah.
8: Blake Snell allowed one hit on 19 pitches. 10 of those 19 pitches were strikes, but he leaves in the first inning. Dodgers wind up losing to the Reds 6-2. Dodgers could have clinched the NL West with a win, or Padres lost. Padres wound up beating the Rockies. SportsCenter All Night, ESPN Radio. Blake Snell, not the only player to leave his game early. Yankees and Twins will start at the end because it went 13.
10: Ground ball up the middle, off the mound. Going to be fielded and missed by the shortstop. Kiesel's going to come around third. Throw to the plate, not in time. Twins walk off the Yankees. Carantini's going to get mobbed at first base. The shortstop, Lombard, just flat out missed it. Went under his glove. Kiesel going to third base, slid, popped up, and then easily scored the winning run.
8: Treasure Island Baseball Network Twins, the 5-4 win in 13. In this one, Aaron Judge, 0-for-2 with a couple of strikeouts, left the game in the sixth inning.
14: When did you first start feeling something in your lower leg?
15: There in the first inning. Try to kind of play it off and see how long we go, because these games are important down the stretch. But kind of talking it over, thought it would be the right move to come out so, you know, we don't cost the team on the field or cost the team on the base path.
16: What's your level of concern, considering you thought it was wise to come out?
15: You know, we're ramping up. You know, we're still trying to ramp up. So there's going to be little things like this that come up. And I feel like you deal with this every spring training. You know, usually start of the season, once you kind of start ramping up again, things pop up. Hopefully it's just one little thing, and then we're back out there soon.
8: Aaron Judge leaves early, and the Yankees wind up losing 5-4 in 13 innings. Speaking of New York, quite the week in Queens. For the visitors,
5: Alonso hits this high in the air, left field, forget about it. There's number 301 into the second deck, right on cue for the Polar Bear.
8: On Tuesday, he hit number 300, a game-tying shot in the top of the ninth for the Orioles. Number 301 coming in the first inning on Wednesday. Wouldn't be the last of Baltimore's offense. They go on to a 7-1 win over the Mets. Pete Alonso homering on Tuesday and Wednesday against his former team. Heard it on WBAL. He has two homers at Citi Field this season. Since July 1st, Mets first basemen have a combined one home run at Citi Field. Jared Young did it. Pete Alonso, home run number 37 of the season, number 301 after 300 on Tuesday, which resulted in a curtain call, of course, for him as a visitor. ESPN analyst Eduardo Perez.
17: You look at the New York Mets fans, and they are appreciative of the 7 years that Pete Alonso spent here at Citi Field. And the one thing that they know is that Pete loves homers, and they got it. They got the home run from him in the first at-bat tonight, and it was on a hanging, breaking pitch. And that's what Pete Alonso did as a Met. That's what he's continued to do as a Baltimore Oriole. And I love how he is still focused on, yes, I have 301 home runs, but what's important to him right now is that there's still life and there's still opportunity for the Baltimore Orioles to get in, and he knows that they have the talent to be able to sneak in and get in a hot run. Now, there's a lot of measures that have to happen for that to become reality, but Pete Alonso is doing his best to lead, and the fans here saw that for those 7 years, and that's why they came out to see Pete hit homers.
8: Mets fans with that love fest in Queens for Alonso, perhaps earlier on Sportsmanlike. Evan Cohen saying there was another side to it.
9: That was a peaceful protest by Mets fans of David Stearns, the general manager, who I thought was going to be unbelievable. I was wrong so far. And the owner of the team, Steve Cohen, who I thought was going to be unbelievable. I was wrong so far. And we embarrassed ourselves last night with this peaceful protest. I'm sorry. You cannot, under any circumstance, root for an opposing team, even if it's Pete Alonso. I hated that last night. That was a peaceful protest. And then, oh, by the way, they lost in extra innings on an inside-the-park three-run home run.
8: Orioles are within 2.5 games of the White Sox for the third and final wild card spot in the American League. Two teams in front of them as well, Texas and Toronto. 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
20: 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I said, you just get to go play. The pressure's on them.
8: Huge matchup in Oxford on Saturday. Lane Kiffin returning. LSU facing Ole Miss in a top 10 matchup. But how about this? Wednesday night, surprise, just days before the showdown, LSU is listing starting quarterback Sam Leavitt as doubtful for the game at Ole Miss. He played in the win over Louisiana Tech last weekend. Coach Lane Kiffin has not mentioned anything about Leavitt dealing with any injuries. But then Wednesday night, he's listed as doubtful, not even questionable. Earlier on ESPN Radio, on game night, are Q Myers and Emmett Golden.
21: I hate that my first reaction was, I don't believe him. I hate that that was literally my first reaction was, nah, this is Lane trying to pull a fast one, and Sam, you know, the day before the game is going to be fine. And I shouldn't feel like that. Mm-hmm. Like, you know, if they list him as doubtful, I should respect him and go, oh, man, that's a big deal, because it is.
9: Right.
21: And, you know, so I will take their word for it, but just being honest with our audience, my first reaction, I was skeptical. But with
9: you're
21: this
9: not the only person who thought that, so don't feel
21: okay.
9: Bad. Don't,
21: yeah.
9: You're not the only person who thought that.
21: Because I didn't believe
9: it. Could be some gamesmanship. Uh-huh. I would think, though, man, and look, I'm an NFL guy. Yeah. Remember the 49ers got real dinged, two seasons ago because they kind of, you know, didn't.
21: Yeah, finesse.
9: Weren't truthful. Yeah, finesse. Right. That's a great way to put it. Finesse the injury report. You just really can't do that in the NFL, but it sounds like some believe that there could be some gamesmanship by Lane.
21: And I believe even the Ravens got fined last year, for manipulating the injury report or not being forthcoming. If Leavitt doesn't play, I think that changes a lot. I also think it kind of gives LSU an excuse if they don't, you know, win. But that is a huge development for arguably the biggest game in college sports this Saturday.
9: This, to me, man, just adds another layer, right? Like, if this one didn't have enough storylines, mm-hmm. now all of a sudden the quarterback is listed as doubtful, you know, just a couple days away from the game, from the kickoff, from the highly anticipated, you know, return of Lane. Like, I don't think there is any excuses if you're LSU. You have to win this one, or else there's so much egg on Lane Kiffin's face. I just feel like this has got to be an actual injury. You don't need an extra layer just because, well, I'm just going to try to be clever and throw some gamesmanship and say my quarterback's banged up.
21: I just wouldn't put anything past Lane Kiffin. And I hate that. I hate that that's my initial reaction. I want to take everybody for their word, but I was skeptical.
8: As for the keys to keep an eye on for the game this Saturday, ESPN analyst Dusty Dvorak.
22: I think it's the LSU defense. Look, as much as we talk about Lane Kiffin and his offense, it's Blake Baker and this LSU defense. They're flying around playing fast, playing physical, lead college football in total yards and sacks. 12 sacks so far this season. Prince Willamontanielen, who was at Ole Miss a year ago, has got 5 of those. I think him and the rest of this defensive front are going to do a good job keeping Trinidad Tramblus in the pocket, making life very difficult on him. As much as we're going to talk about offense in this game, for me, the difference is the LSU defense. And as great as that atmosphere is going to be, and it's going to be as good as there is in all of sports, I actually think the villain comes in to Oxford with that defense and gets the victory on Saturday night.
8: That atmosphere includes ESPN College Game Day. The game itself we'll see on ABC 7:30 Eastern. Before we get to the big college football weekend, there's week 2 of the NFL kicking off.
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1: And week two kicks off with the Lions visiting the Bills on Thursday Night Football. Also the opener for the new Highmark Stadium.
2: We've been in there a few times now, so it's not a new environment. I understand that, you know, it's the first official seasonal game in there. We're not really focused on that. We're just focused on short week, playing against a tough opponent, a good game plan, going out there and executing on Thursday.
4: We can allow the environment to change, but we can't. I hope that we approach Thursday as it's the most important game of the season because it's the next one. And if we make it about more than it is, then I'm not doing a good enough job. And usually that's not going to end with the right result.
23: If he's down the field and I'm scrambling around, I'm looking left and then I don't even see DJ over there. But I'm going to look right and just launch it.
24: Wide open is Moore, and he makes the catch on the sideline and jogs into the end zone for a 43-yard touchdown.
23: So it's just this comfort zone to know that even if I'm not going to him originally, I'm going to find him at some point.
25: I don't know how to make the Detroit defense in week one because I really believe that they were in place. They just didn't make one play on a football.
24: Chuck, end zone, and it is incomplete. Ball game over. Detroit Lions win. Lions come up with a play at the end when they absolutely had to have it.
25: Are they going to do that versus DJ? Are they going to do that versus Kincaid? They're going to commit to stopping, you know, the run. They do that by numbers. Detroit just puts everybody down at the football. I think for Josh, it's making sure that you're always ready for pressure.
26: I don't care what they throw at us. The quarterback is the key to all of this. And if we don't make him go the long, hard way every time, it can get very difficult. He's got it all.
27: One thing I'm told to watch is the Lions upping their defensive pressure with zone blitzes in hopes of tricking Josh Allen into turnovers or sacks. They had 86 defensive plays last week. They're undermanned, so they need to apply the pressure to avoid being burnt by Allen.
8: Bills opening up their home sweet home against the Lions in Buffalo. The calls we heard, 97 Rock and 97.1 The Ticket. Speaking of being at home, not in that wardrobe. That's next. SportsCenter All Night continues. 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
0: October is on the horizon, and the Milwaukee Brewers are leading the charge with the best record. They bring their postseason momentum to Baltimore for a clash with the Orioles. 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
2: Mateer bouncing in the pocket, grabbed and sacked, and that's going to do it. Michigan is going to get the win over number 11, Oklahoma.
3: 2-0. What should America know about this Michigan Wolverine football team? We're coming.
1: Michigan picking up a key win over Oklahoma last weekend. Troy Bowles, linebacker for the Wolverines. Baker Mayfield, former quarterback for the Sooners. His coach in Tampa Bay is Todd Bowles, Troy's dad. Mayfield had a little friendly wager with his coach on the outcome of last weekend's game. Mayfield lost. So he showed up at Wednesday's press conference wearing a maize and blue number 18 Michigan practice jersey while his coach hummed the victors, Michigan fight song.
4: That hurts real bad. It's been a rough couple days. Oh, damn, Todd.
5: Can you explain that for us?
4: Oklahoma versus Michigan. Todd's son was on the winning side of it, and Sooners were not. And so, therefore, I squeezed into this old tank top.
5: To do. Buy that for you?
4: Nope. He's probably got something worse.
6: I mean, in all fairness, the yellow, it's not a bad color on you.
4: Thanks, Jenna.
1: Baker Mayfield and the Buccaneers hosting the Browns, the team that drafted Mayfield number one overall in 2018, current Browns coach Todd Monken.
7: I don't get into how a person feels. We all feel the way we feel about certain situations in our life, and I don't blame him, just like he could never blame me the way I feel about certain things in our life. And listen, he's so competitive. He wants to beat everybody he plays. This just happens to be one where I'm sure there's a little bit there, but ultimately, he always wants to play well. I think that's, again, you'll have to speak to him, but I've never been around him where he didn't want to compete and fight like hell to win, so this just happens to be one other piece of it. Well, first off, he's highly intelligent. You could just get the beginning of a call out of your mouth and he's already got it down. He wants the game plan early so he can look at it at home. So he comes in the building prepared. On the field, he's just highly, highly competitive. And he holds himself to a high standard and he holds others to a high standard, which is everything you're looking for in a player, I guess, just in a human being in general.
1: Browns, of course, dealing with their own quarterback situation. Deshaun Watson, shaky in week one, getting the start in week two nonetheless. Does he have to play well this week to also start in week three?
7: I wouldn't say that. I always expect our players to play well. I wouldn't put him out there if I didn't. So I expect him to play really well. And there were moments Sunday that he did. And there were moments we did a really good job offensively. And there were moments we didn't. And there were moments we didn't coach well enough. There's moments we didn't play well enough. I don't get too far ahead because really what matters most is that we have a great Wednesday.
8: I mean, I think the media has this expectation that I'm supposed to throw 400 yards and 5 touchdowns every week. So until that happens, I guess it's going to be the same situation. So, again, my job is to make sure I'm operating well so we can try to get a win and keep moving forward from there.
1: Speculation has been Deshaun Watson was handed the keys to the offense for the first two games that they would be playing on the road.
9: I believe the Cleveland Browns made the right decision at quarterback this week. And here's why. Once you have made the decision initially to start Deshaun Watson, there is no logic in my mind to replacing him after one game and walking Shedeur Sanders into this week on the road at Tampa, where all of the conversation starting today and tomorrow is going to be about Baker Mayfield and the Browns and the breakup and what happened, et cetera, et cetera. And that because of the fact they know they're not going anywhere this season, bring him home against Carolina on September 27th to a hero's welcome. Deshaun Watson is going to play in his last game as a Brown this week. I think that is pretty obvious. He will never, in my mind, take another snap as a Cleveland Brown after this week.
1: Browns, Buccaneers, Sunday in Tampa. Browns host Carolina in week three. Sunday in Dallas, Cowboys and Commanders. Dallas coming off the loss to the Giants earlier on the Golics.
10: The defense will come around to how they're going to come around. And I don't know where that's going to be. I don't know. They were last in defense. Will they still be in the 20s? Will they be in the teens? Will they be in the upper half? I don't know where it's going to end up. But to me, you can talk all the defense you want. That's still a work in progress. To me, it was the offense.
11: Yeah.
10: The offense had under 300 yards of total offense. The offense averaged under 4 yards a carry.
1: And the Cowboys wind up losing at the Meadowlands to the Giants in the week one primetime matchup as well. Straight ahead, speaking of football, we had a curveball thrown at us for this weekend's big college matchup. That's next at ESPN Radio.
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1: Guardians beat the White Sox. They leapfrog Chicago into first place in the division. Aaron Judge leaves the Yankees game in the sixth inning. Blake Snell leaves the Dodgers game in the first. And will we even see LSU's quarterback this weekend?
3: Lane Kiffin is going to be as big a villain as we've ever seen.
5: Ole Miss needs to win more and try to show their anger.
2: Throws right up the middle, touchdown LSU! A puff of a fist from Lane Kiffin, the new head coach here in Baton Rouge.
6: Well, the players, you don't have anything to worry about. If there's just going to be so much attention, hatred, everything on me, so you just get to go play.
16: He bailed out on a team that had a chance to win the national championship.
24: He is the one that left them behind.
25: It's LSU versus the world right now.
1: And it is a huge matchup in Oxford on Saturday. Lane Kiffin returns to Ole Miss. LSU goes in facing the Rebels in a top 10 matchup. But Wednesday night came the bombshell. LSU is listing starting quarterback Sam Leavitt is doubtful for the game at Ole Miss. He played in the win over Louisiana Tech last weekend. Coach Lane Kiffin hasn't mentioned about any injuries. Earlier on Amber and Ian, our Ian Fitzsimmons.
26: Stop. Honey, hush. Sam Leavitt, doubtful?
27: He's playing in the game.
26: Lane being Lane. Like, oh, you're going to serve my guy's papers today? I'll tell you what, honey. Here comes the official injury report. Start preparing for our backup quarterback, right? Because maybe Sam goes, maybe he doesn't. Maybe he has some phantom injury, maybe he doesn't. To me, this is all about Lane being Lane. And going back to Oxford, there is zero doubt in my mind Sam Leavitt is a starting quarterback for LSU at Ole Miss.
1: According to the policies in the SEC, doubtful means unlikely to play due to significant concerns. Describes a player as having a 25% chance to play. The policy says acts of gamesmanship intended to hide a student athlete's true participation status is prohibited. Anything misleading could result in fines up to $100,000, as well as what the conference calls accountability measures for head coaches. SEC Commissioner Greg Sankey has the discretion to administer those penalties. As for the game on Saturday, would a win mean more to LSU or Ole Miss? Our Harry Douglas.
28: It will mean more to the Ole Miss Rebels. They're feeling like the child that got abandoned in the household right now. Lane Kiffin up and said, you know what? I'm going somewhere else to another family that I love more because I feel like they're better than the family that I have right here in Oxford, Mississippi. So a guy like Trinidad Chambliss, a guy like Kewan Lacy, Echols, Pete Golding as a coach as well, along with the coaching staff, they feel some type of way because they feel like they got left for dead, but they didn't get buried. What did Geno Smith say? A lot of people wrote me off, but I didn't write back. See, the Ole Miss Rebels, they don't want to hear anything about, hey, no nonsense, no nothing. They're thinking one way, and one way only right now. Please beat LSU so we can show our rump. If they beat the LSU Tigers, are you talking about crossing the line? Freddie, they going to double dutch, hopscotch, dive head first over that line. And they're going to take it to a whole nother level. They feel some type of way right now.
1: Sure.
28: They really do. And I'm talking about, even though they believe in Pete Golding as their head coach and the players on that team and the whole nine, there are a lot of people that feel some type of way within that organization not because Lane Kiffin made the decision to go to LSU.
1: Sure.
28: I think the circus around it all.
1: It has been a high-profile situation, LSU going to Ole Miss, regardless of the outcome. We'll be able to tell the feelings from the fans in Oxford earlier on Sportsmanlike, our Michelle Smallman.
29: Respect is earned, and oftentimes disrespect is earned. Lane Kiffin leaving 2 days after the regular season finale and leaving those players and that university and that program the way that he did, the disrespect that he's going to feel this weekend is earned. He asked for it by the manner in which he left them. So I expect this crowd to be fiery, unrelenting. I expect them to be loud, and he's going to have to wear that. Of course, we don't want anything bad to happen, and I think having the increased security is wise because people are tailgating, maybe not in their right mind. Don't do anything dumb, people. But Lane Kiffin is walking into likely his own personal hell, or at least his own personal football hell, with the way that they are going to just jaw at him all game long.
1: Ole Miss LSU Saturday, 7:30 Eastern on ABC. Right now, SportsCenter all night. There is a quarterback we know we won't be seeing this weekend. Seahawks coach Mike McDonald.
4: Sam's going to be out this game. Drew will start for us. Don't anticipate putting him on IR or anything like that, but we'll just kind of reevaluate every day and reevaluate next week, and we'll go from there, but he won't play this week.
1: It was initially called a hip injury for Sam Darnold, but then described as a glute. Not expected to be an injury that'll keep him out for long, but he's not yet ready to return. Matchup against Arizona this weekend. Drew Locke in line to make his first start for Seattle since 2023. Falcons coach Kevin Stefanski has a questionable quarterback situation as well.
7: You have a QB yet for this week?
8: We will have a quarterback, yes, for this week. Not yet, but we'll work through that this week.
7: What do you need to see between now and tomorrow? Choose who you want there.
8: I'd say we're working through it. I'm not ruling anyone out. Tua's not going to practice today, but he's getting better. Cooper and Mike will practice today, so we'll work through it.
9: All of us on the coaching staff, on the medical staff, all of our players, Mike in this case, want to always do what's best for our players. And I feel really, really confident in the plan going back to when I first got here and how Mike was working off the field and working in the training room. And I think what you've seen is a progression of all of that. So I feel confident that as he progresses and gets ready, we'll let you guys know. But a big part of that is practice and then practice the next day and those type of things. So we'll continue to take this day to day and make decisions, and I'll make decisions that are best for the football team.
1: Falcons facing a division game this weekend against Carolina. Kevin Stefanski saying he's not ruling anybody out. As for Cincinnati, Joe Burrow dealing with back tightness.
10: I think, you know, everything is so important to me. I'm going to do what it takes to be out there. If I'm not getting surgery, I'll be out there.
12: I feel good. It's a normal game day soreness, that's for sure, but I'll be right.
13: Hey, you what kind of
12: I don't know specifically what play. I didn't really start feeling it until after the game. That's typically how it happens.
14: Do you plan to practice the rest of the week, or is it going to be something where you're just going to rest it?
12: We'll see how we feel tomorrow.
13: Shoulder?
12: Back tightness.
13: How does that affect your preparation for the week?
12: It shouldn't really. We get a lot of mental reps, and we walk through a lot of plays, so I'll be all right.
13: Is there any part of you that doesn't start playing on Sunday out of caution?
12: No. That's ridiculous.
1: Joe Burrow expecting to play against Houston this week. SportsCenter all night, ESPN Radio. Among the matchups on Sunday, Vikings are in Chicago. Speaking of divisional matchups, they'll face the Bears and Chicago's potent offense. Bears quarterback Caleb Williams.
15: I think is scoring every drive is our mindset. I think that's the potential of us, and that's internal. That's an internal expectation. That's an internal feeling. Just of what we have up front, out wide, and in the backfield. It's an expectation from ourselves to be able to go out there and score every time and figure out ways to help the defense. I mean, that's our part to help this team, help special teams, and all of that is scoring points as many as we can. And so on as many drives that we have. And so, that's our challenge. I think that's what I mean by that. To be able to do that, it can't have penalties. We can't have all these, the mishaps and things like that.
1: Bears, of course, dropped 59 on Carolina last weekend. They also gave up three dozen points. ESPN analyst Herm Edwards.
17: There was 1,000 yards of offense total. 1,000. The score was, by the way, 59-37. You know how hard that is to watch? And I've been in some games like that as a head coach where it got away defensively. And when the players came in to watch the tape, I said, hey, I'm going to tell you something. No coach is going in the room with you guys. You go in there as a defense, and you watch it. I can't watch.
30: If you're a Bears fan, would you feel good about that game?
17: Oh, the Bears fan, they're going crazy right now. But let me ask you something. When you say the Chicago Bears,
30: you think defense.
17: Thank you.
30: Midway.
17: Yeah. Thank you.
30: Did not.
17: I'm not saying you can't score. But guys, when you play like this, your defense has no chance. Because what happens is you continue to just press the button, and that defense of yours is getting wore out, man. And it'll catch up to you eventually when you get a certain lead. But see, no one could stop anybody in this. No one played defense. It was just one of those back and forth. The Carolina Panthers scored 37 points.
1: We'll see what the Vikings do against Chicago on Sunday. We'll see what Chicago's offense does as well. Also Sunday in Foxborough, Patriots and Steelers. ESPN Patriots reporter Mike Reese.
0: Drake May acknowledged it was tougher to move on from a season-opening loss in which he threw three fourth-quarter interceptions. He had more time to think about it than the usual 24 hours. But he said he's decisively on to Pittsburgh, and his focus is clear.
2: My position's built on split-second decisions, and that's football. You know, it's a game of inches. It's a game of decisions in an instant. And I think you get to, you know, see, you know, the consequences when you don't, you'll make the right one and you try to force one or you try to maybe push it down the field. And I think, you know, that's, you know, something that, like I say, you learn from. But, you know, honestly, you know, we're learning from it at this point. You know, it needs to be a habit. And I think that's the purpose of practicing and getting in the mindset and knowing, you know, what, you know, I need to do to help this team win.
3: I think that there's a difference between, we've said this, being reckless and being aggressive. We want to be aggressive. That's how we want to play. But we also have to make great decisions when there's, you know, a look or something that maybe would take a certain play away.
0: Something that could help boost May? Speedy running back Travion Henderson, who missed the opener with an ankle injury, was a full participant in practice on Wednesday. In Foxborough, Mike Reese, ESPN.
5: Aaron Rodgers is throwing his age. Almost. The 42-year-old quarterback threw the ball 40 times in the Steelers' win against the Atlanta Falcons. And afterward, Coach Mike McCarthy said that they would like their offense to be a little bit more balanced, that he'd like to increase the number of runs from 18 to between 25 and 30. But if you ask Aaron Rodgers, he's perfectly fine with how the offensive game plan panned out against the Falcons.
11: Yeah, the consistency and the balance stuff is all for, talking head fodder. It's all about winning the game, whether you got to throw it 40 times or run it 40 times. So I'm not worried about the balance. Balance comes naturally. If you're getting a chance to be ahead of teams, you're going to get more run opportunities. If you don't have 5-3 and outs, you get more run opportunities too. So I'm not worried about that.
5: The balance might resolve itself naturally, but one area Mike McCarthy definitely focused on this week is third down. The Steelers were just 3 of 13 on third downs against the Atlanta Falcons, and a lot of that was a byproduct of missed connections between Rodgers and DK Metcalf. Now, Rodgers pointed out that there were a number of DPIs that he felt like were not called on some of those plays, but at least one, Metcalf dropped the pass. Even so, Rodgers still expressed confidence in his wide receiver and said, I'm going to keep feeding him. In Pittsburgh, Brooke Pryor, ESPN.
1: Aaron Rodgers and the Steelers in New England to face the Patriots Sunday afternoon, 1 o'clock Eastern game. 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
18: The 2-2 to Yelich. And a liner down the left field line, a fair ball, it hits off the sidewall. Churio is in. Around third is Bowers. He will score. A two-run single for Yelich, and the Brewers have flipped this game back into their favor. It is 5-4 Milwaukee.
1: 620 WTMJ. Brewers with the 5-4 win, their 95th win of the season, tied for the fourth most in franchise history. They have a 2.5 game lead on the Rays for the best record in Major League Baseball. At the top of the NL wild card, still the Cubs.
19: And the pitch on the way, driven in the air, deep right field. It's got a chance, gone! Another home run for Pete, his 44th of the year. A drive over the 368 sign in right center, 44 homers, 105 runs batted in.
1: Cubs Radio Network, Cubs double up the Braves 8-4. Pete Crow Armstrong, two homers, 44 now on the season, most in the season by a lefty in franchise history. 44 homers, tying him with Ernie Banks for the most in a season by a Cubs player aged 24 or younger. Cubs double up the Braves. They lead the Phillies by a half game for the first NL wildcard spot. Phillies shutting out the Nationals 3-0. Zach Wheeler goes 7 innings, striking out 5. Fourth straight game with at least 6 innings and at most 1 earned run. This was a 3-0 shutout, the Phillies' 18th shutout of the season. As for the third wild card spot, Padres still hold that.
18: 0-1, the pitch. Salas hits it in the air, deep down the right field line. Beck is back, into the corner, looking up. This one, gonna go!
6: ball. Second of the night for Ethan Salas. Just over the out-of-town scoreboard at Coors Field. A two-run homer here in the fifth.

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1: 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Longest active win streak in Major League Baseball belongs to the Rays. 4-3 win over the A's on Wednesday. Fifth straight win. They lead the Yankees by 4.5, but they lose Aaron Judge, who strikes out twice before leaving in the sixth. ESPN's Eduardo Perez.
2: Let's not forget that Aaron Judge came back after those 84 games, after 100 days of not being able to go through, he didn't do rehab in the minor leagues. He went straight to playing the games. And then when you do that, you're on your feet a lot more, and you are going to be sore. Now, what have the Yankees been able to do? Well, they've been able to go out, play him one game, give him a day off, play him another day, give him a day off, but still, you're on your feet, and you are going, those are natural sorenesses, and I think Aaron Judge knows his body really well. Aaron Boone played the game, he's managed

0: the game for so long, he understands also that what's important is to get Aaron Judge ready for the postseason. And that's getting his at-bats, but he's going through the rehab right now as we speak at the major league level and not at the minor league level like Wilson Contreras did with the Boston Red Sox, who missed less time, but he did go down for a rehab assignment.
1: Speaking of injured players, Dodgers fall to the Reds 6-2. Blake Snell leaves in the first inning after throwing 19 pitches. Manager Dave Roberts.
2: Obviously happy that he alerted us early to get him out of the game, not make it worse. For me, I heard, or he told me, that he felt some tightness in his left groin, and, you know, it didn't loosen up. So obviously the right decision is to get him out. I think number one is we'll see how he comes in tomorrow, how he feels, get some more treatment. And then when we get back to L.A., then we can make that decision.
1: Dodgers could have clinched the NL West on Wednesday. They lost. Padres won, though. We see all kinds of walk-offs in baseball. Walk-off homer, walk-off hit by pitch, walk-off balk. Technology bringing us a new one.
3: Runners will be off. The 3-2. Outside ball four, but a tap of the head by Brandon Valenzuela. We look to the board where that is overturned. Strike three, and the Blue Jays win. They'll salvage this series.
1: 5-1 the final over the Tigers. A walk would have brought the potential tying run to the plate, but instead, ABS challenge, it's a walk-off.
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1: A day after having their 8-game win streak snapped, the Padres hold their ground in the race for the third wild card spot of the National League, getting back in the win column. 97.3 the Fan.
6: 0-1 the pitch. Salas hits it in the air, deep down the right field line. Beck is back into the corner, looking up. This one, gonna go! Second of the night for Ethan Salas. Just over the out-of-town scoreboard at Coors Field. A two-run homer here in the fifth. Big night, Padres. Big night, Salas. It's 8-1.
4: Number 4.
1: Yankees lose Aaron Judge to tightness in his leg in the sixth. They lose the game in the 13th. Treasure Island Baseball Network.
7: Ground ball up the middle, off the mound. Going to be fielded and missed by the shortstop. Kiesel's going to come around third. Throw to the plate, not in time. Twins walk off the Yankees. Carantini's going to get mobbed at first base. The shortstop, Lombard, just flat out missed it. Went under his glove. Kiesel going to third base, slid, popped up, and then easily scored the winning run.
4: Number 3.
1: Cubs maintain their half-game lead on the Phillies for the top wild card spot of the National League. PCA with numbers 43 and 44. Cubs Radio Network.
8: And the pitch on the way. Driven in the air. Deep right field. It's got a chance. Gone. Another home run for Pete. His 44th of the year. A drive over the 368 sign in right center. 44 homers. 105 runs batted in.
4: Number 2.
1: Orioles win again in New York. Pete Alonso homers again in New York. That was in the first. In the third, WBAL.
9: There's Samuel Basile. He hits the first pitch. Screaming straight away center field. Ewing at the wall. Goodbye! O's have done it again. They've gone back to back. Sam, bam, in the ballpark. And he's made it 6-0.
4: Number 1.
1: Remember this summer when we were all celebrating America's 250th? That was the last time Cleveland had the outright lead in the American League Central. Until Wednesday. Tom Hamilton, WTAM.
9: The pitch.
8: Swing at and hammered. High. Deep to right. Away. Back and gone. Oh, my. Petey helping with the jog of a lifetime. A three-run home run deep into the lower deck and right. A majestic blast. And the Guardians are back on top. 5-3.
1: Guardians with a half-game lead on the White Sox. Quarterback status, LSU. Let's see. Undetermined? That's next. It's ESPN Radio.
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18: Here is our weather in Middle Tennessee. Thursday will be sunny and hot with a high near 100 and heat index values up to 109. Calm wind becoming north-northeast around 5 miles per hour in the afternoon. Thursday night will be mostly clear with a low around 76. Friday will be sunny and hot with a high near 100 and heat index values up to 109. Friday night will be mostly clear with a low around 74. 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
31: And that baby will go! A three-run homer, Tommy Pham! That's why he's here.
0: the injury bug bites a plethora of players.
1: It shouldn't really get a lot of mental reps. We walk through a lot of plays, so I'll be all right.
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0: Plus, how do you follow up 300?
3: Alonso hits this high in the air, left field, forget about it. 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
6: 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Big rivalry game this weekend. And Wednesday, we were blindsided with some news. That's in 4 minutes. Baseball, a couple of tight division races in the American League, including the AL West. Astros beginning the day with a lead in the division, but...
10: pitch, swing, and a line drive deep down the right field line. That ball is gone! A two-run homer for John Rave, and the Royals take a 2-0 lead here in the fourth inning.
6: Royals with a 5-2 win over the Astros, 96-5, the fan... Jeremy Peña, 3-for-4, 10th three-hit game this season, second straight three-hit game, but it comes in the loss for the Astros. Astros losing, Texas facing the Red Sox takes advantage.
11: As Miller, out of the stretch, comes home with the 1-1, line drive left field, base hit. Berger is home. Nimmo rounding third. The throw is offline. Nimmo scores standing up. Two-run single for Ezekiel Duran, and the Rangers lead 6-3.
6: 105-3, the fan. Rangers go on to a 7-3 win over the Red Sox. Fourth straight win for Texas. Longest win streak since the beginning of August, which was also four straight wins. Rangers with the win and the Astros loss tie them for first place in the American League West. Although the Astros do own the tiebreakers. AL West, though, a dead heat. As for the American League Central,
32: down the 0-2. Swung and ripped to left down the line. Fair ball into the corner. Here comes Rocchio. Kwan steps at third. Another double for Jose Ramirez. Oh, how do you think that feels for Jose? And the Guardians lead it 6-3. Here's the 1-2 pitch. Swing and a miss. Ball game. First place belongs to the Guardians. They knock off the Chicago White Sox by a final score of 6-3.
6: Tom Hamilton, WTAM. Guardians move a half game ahead of Chicago in the American League Central. First time they've held the outright lead in the division since July 3rd. Guardians with the win as they beat the White Sox 6-3 and take the division lead. Chicago, a 5-12 record in the last 17 games dating back to August 30th. That's the most losses in baseball over that span. SportsCenter All Night, ESPN Radio, National League. Dodgers still looking for their 13th NL West title in the last 14 seasons. They fall to the Reds on Wednesday, and they see Blake Snell leave the game after the first inning due to tightness in his left groin.
33: I felt good all day, and then the second to last pitch of the bullpen, I threw a slider, and then I felt like it grabbed. So I was like, all right, let's see what we can do. I threw one more pitch, and then went out to get to the dugout, and then I was warming up, and I was like, it just doesn't feel that great. So I was like, we'll see if Boy can get through, and then I was just kind of talking with myself throughout that first inning, and I was going to try to get through five, but I just knew I didn't really have a good shot at doing that and remaining healthy. So after the first inning, I went down, talked with Dave, Mark, Thomas, and that's what we thought was best. But no, I'll see where I'm at day to day, but yeah, I should be good. Yeah, because I've had this, you know, the groin, I've strained it four different times, so I'm aware if I kept pitching, I definitely would have strained it. So for me to stop, that's a first. Maybe I'm growing up, I don't know, but that was definitely the right move. And next couple of days, we'll see where we're at and then go from there. But I like where I think I'll be good to go, yeah.
6: Blake Snell allowed one hit on 19 pitches. 10 of those 19 pitches were strikes, but he leaves in the first inning. Dodgers wind up losing to the Reds 6-2. Dodgers could have clinched the NL West with a win, or Padres lost. Padres wound up beating the Rockies. SportsCenter All Night, ESPN Radio. Blake Snell not the only player to leave his game early. Yankees and Twins will start at the end because it went 13.
5: Ground ball up the middle, off the mound. Going to be fielded and missed by the shortstop. Kiesel's going to come around third. Throw to the plate, not in time. Twins walk off the Yankees. Carantini's going to get mobbed at first base. The shortstop, Lombard, just flat out missed it. Went under his glove. Kiesel going to third base, slid, popped up, and then easily scored the winning run.
6: Treasure Island Baseball Network Twins, the 5-4 win in 13. In this one, Aaron Judge, 0-for-2 with a couple of strikeouts, left the game in the sixth inning.
12: When did you first start feeling something in your lower leg?
13: There in the first inning. Try to kind of play it off and see how long we go, because these games are important down the stretch. But kind of talking it over, thought it would be the right move to come out so, you know, we don't cost the team on the field or cost the team on the base path.
14: What's your level of concern, considering you thought it was wise to come out?
13: You know, we're ramping up. You know, we're still trying to ramp up. So there's going to be little things like this that come up. And I feel like you deal with this every spring training. You know, usually the start of the season, once you kind of start ramping up again, things pop up. Hopefully it's just one little thing, and then we're back out there soon.
6: Aaron Judge leaves early, and the Yankees wind up losing 5-4 in 13 innings. Speaking of New York, quite the week in Queens. For the visitors,
3: Alonso hits this high in the air, left field, forget about it. There's number 301 into the second deck, right on cue for the Polar Bear.
6: On Tuesday, he hit number 300, a game-tying shot in the top of the ninth for the Orioles. Number 301 coming in the first inning on Wednesday. Wouldn't be the last of Baltimore's offense. They go on to a 7-1 win over the Mets. Pete Alonso homering on Tuesday and Wednesday against his former team. Heard it on WBAL. He has two homers at Citi Field this season. Since July 1st, Mets first basemen have a combined one home run at Citi Field. Jared Young did it. Pete Alonso, home run number 37 of the season, number 301 after 300 on Tuesday, which resulted in a curtain call, of course, for him as a visitor. ESPN analyst Eduardo Perez.
15: You look at the New York Mets fans, and they are appreciative of the 7 years that Pete Alonso spent here at Citi Field. And the one thing that they know is that Pete loves homers, and they got it. They got the home run from him in the first at-bat tonight, and it was on a hanging, breaking pitch. And that's what Pete Alonso did as a Met. That's what he's continued to do as a Baltimore Oriole. And I love how he is still focused on, yes, I have 301 home runs, but what's important to him right now is that there's still life and there's still opportunity for the Baltimore Orioles to get in. And he knows that they have the talent to be able to sneak in and get in a hot run. Now, there's a lot of measures that have to happen for that to become reality, but Pete Alonso is doing his best to lead, and the fans here saw that for those 7 years, and that's why they came out to see Pete hit homers.
6: Mets fans with that love fest in Queens for Alonso, perhaps earlier on Sportsmanlike, Evan Cohen saying there was another side to it.
16: That was a peaceful protest by Mets fans of David Stearns, the general manager, who I thought was going to be unbelievable. I was wrong so far. And the owner of the team, Steve Cohen, who I thought was going to be unbelievable. I was wrong so far. And we embarrassed ourselves last night with this peaceful protest. I'm sorry. You cannot, under any circumstance, root for an opposing team, even if it's Pete Alonso. I hated that last night. That was a peaceful protest. And then, oh, by the way, they lost in extra innings on an inside-the-park three-run home run.
6: Orioles are within 2.5 games of the White Sox for the third and final wild card spot in the American League. Two teams in front of them as well, Texas and Toronto. 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
18: Lane Kiffin is going to be as big a villain as we've ever seen.
19: Ole Miss needs to win more and try to show their anger
17: There's just going to be so much attention, hatred, everything on me. I said, you just get to go play. The pressure's on them.
6: Huge matchup in Oxford on Saturday. Lane Kiffin returning. LSU facing Ole Miss in a top 10 matchup. But how about this? Wednesday night, surprise, just days before the showdown, LSU is listing starting quarterback Sam Leavitt as doubtful for the game at Ole Miss. He played in the win over Louisiana Tech last weekend. Coach Lane Kiffin has not mentioned anything about Leavitt dealing with any injuries. But then Wednesday night, he's listed as doubtful, not even questionable. Earlier on ESPN Radio on game night, our Q Myers and Emmett Golden.
19: I hate that my first reaction was, I don't believe him. I hate that that was my literally my first reaction was, nah, this is Lane trying to pull a fast one, and Sam, you know, the day before the game is going to be fine. And I shouldn't feel like that. Mm-hmm. Like, you know, I'm look, if they list him as doubtful, I should respect him and go, oh, man, it, you know, that's a big deal, because it is.
20: Right.
19: And, you know, so I will take their word for it, but just being honest with our audience, my first reaction, I was skeptical. But with
20: you're
19: this
20: not the only person who thought that, so don't feel bad.
19: Okay.
20: Don't,
19: yeah.
20: You're not the only person who thought
19: right,
20: that.
19: Because I didn't believe
20: it. Could be some gamesmanship. Uh-huh. I would think, though, man, and look, I'm an NFL guy. Yeah. Remember the 49ers got real dinged, two seasons ago because they kind of, you know, didn't.
19: Yeah, finesse.
20: Weren't truthful. Yeah, finesse.
19: Right.
20: That's a great way to put it. Finesse the injury report. You just really can't do that in the NFL, but it sounds like some believe that there could be some gamesmanship by Lane.
19: And I believe even the Ravens got fined last year,
20: yep.
19: You know, for manipulating the injury report or not being forthcoming. If Leavitt doesn't play, I think that changes a lot. I also think it kind of gives LSU an excuse if they don't, you know, win. But that is a huge development for arguably the biggest game in college sports this Saturday.
20: This, to me, man, just adds another layer, right? Like, if this one didn't have enough storylines, mm-hmm. now all of a sudden the quarterback is listed as doubtful. You know, just a couple days away from the game, from the kickoff, from the highly anticipated, you know, return of Lane. Like, I don't think there is any excuses if you're LSU. You have to win this one, or else there's so much egg on Lane Kiffin's face. I just feel like this has got to be an actual injury. You don't need an extra layer just because, well, I'm just going to try to be clever and throw some gamesmanship and say my quarterback's banged up.
19: I just wouldn't put anything past Lane Kiffin. And I hate that. I hate that that's my initial reaction. I want to take everybody for their word, but I was skeptical.
6: As for the keys to keep an eye on for the game this Saturday, ESPN analyst Dusty Dvorak.
21: I think it's the LSU defense. Look, as much as we talk about Lane Kiffin and his offense, it's Blake Baker and this LSU defense. They're flying around playing fast, playing physical, lead college football in total yards and sacks. 12 sacks so far this season. Prince Willamontanielen, who was at Ole Miss a year ago, has got 5 of those. I think him and the rest of this defensive front are going to do a good job keeping Trinidad Tramblus in the pocket, making life very difficult on him. As much as we're going to talk about offense in this game, for me, the difference is the LSU defense. And as great as that atmosphere is going to be, and it's going to be as good as there is in all of sports, I actually think the villain comes in to Oxford with that defense and gets the victory on Saturday night.
6: That atmosphere includes ESPN College Game Day. The game itself we'll see on ABC 7:30 Eastern. Before we get to the big college football weekend, there's week 2 of the NFL kicking off.
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22: And week 2 kicks off with the Lions visiting the Bills on Thursday Night Football. Also the opener for the new Highmark Stadium.
23: We've been in there a few times now, so it's not a new environment. I understand that, you know, it's the first official seasonal game in there. We're not really focused on that. We're just focused on short week, playing against a tough opponent, a good game plan, going out there and executing on Thursday.
24: We can allow the environment to change, but we can't. I hope that we approach Thursday as it's the most important game of the season because it's the next one. And if we make it about more than it is, then I'm not doing a good enough job, and usually that's not going to end with the right result.
25: If he's down the field and I'm scrambling around, I'm looking left, and then I don't even see DJ over there. But I'm going to look right and just launch it.
26: Wide open is Moore, and he makes the catch on the sideline and jogs into the end zone for a
0: 43-yard touchdown.
25: So it's just this comfort zone to know that even if I'm not going to him originally, I'm going to find him at some point.
1: I don't know how to make the Detroit defense in week one, because I really believe that they were in place. They just didn't make one play on a football.
0: Chuck, end zone, and it is incomplete. Yes. Ball game over. Detroit Lions win. Lions come up with a play at the end when they absolutely had to have it.
1: Are they going to do that versus DJ? Are they going to do that versus Kincaid? They're going to commit to stopping, you know, the run. They do that by numbers. Detroit just puts everybody down at the football. I think for Josh, it's making sure that you're always ready for pressure.
2: I don't care what they throw at us. The quarterback is the key to all of this. And if we don't make him go the long, hard way every time, it can get very difficult. He's got it all.
4: One thing I'm told to watch is the Lions upping their defensive pressure with zone blitzes in hopes of tricking Josh Allen into turnovers or sacks. They had 86 defensive plays last week. They're undermanned, so they need to apply the pressure to avoid being burnt by Allen.
6: Bills opening up their home sweet home against the Lions in Buffalo. The calls we heard, 97 Rock and 97.1 The Ticket. Speaking of being at home, not in that wardrobe. That's next. 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
1: Guardians beat the White Sox. They leapfrog Chicago into first place in the division. Aaron Judge leaves the Yankees game in the sixth inning. Blake Snell leaves the Dodgers game in the first. And will we even see LSU's quarterback this weekend?
2: Lane Kiffin is going to be as big a villain as we've ever seen.
3: Ole Miss needs to win more and try to show their anger.
4: Throws right up the middle, touchdown LSU! A pump of a fist from Lane Kiffin, the new head coach here in Baton Rouge.
5: I told the players, you don't have anything to worry about. If there's just going to be so much attention, hatred, everything on me. I said, you just get to go play.
6: He bailed out on a team that had a chance to win the national championship.
7: He is the one that left them behind.
8: It's LSU versus the world right now.
1: And it is a huge matchup in Oxford on Saturday. Lane Kiffin returns to Ole Miss. LSU goes in facing the Rebels in a top 10 matchup. But Wednesday night came the bombshell. LSU is listing starting quarterback Sam Leavitt as doubtful for the game at Ole Miss. He played in the win over Louisiana Tech last weekend. Coach Lane Kiffin hasn't mentioned about any injuries. Earlier on Amber and Ian, our Ian Fitzsimmons.
9: Stop. Honey, hush. Sam Leavitt, doubtful?
10: He's playing in the game.
9: Lane being Lane. Like, oh, you're going to serve my guy's papers today? I'll tell you what, honey. Here comes the official injury report. Start preparing for our backup quarterback, right? Because maybe Sam goes, maybe he doesn't. Maybe he has some phantom injury, maybe he doesn't. To me, this is all about Lane being Lane. And going back to Oxford, there is zero doubt in my mind Sam Leavitt is a starting quarterback for LSU at Ole Miss.
1: According to the policies in the SEC, doubtful means unlikely to play due to significant concerns. Describes a player as having a 25% chance to play. The policy says acts of gamesmanship intended to hide a student athlete's true participation status is prohibited. Anything misleading could result in fines up to $100,000, as well as what the conference calls accountability measures for head coaches. SEC Commissioner Greg Sankey has the discretion to administer those penalties. As for the game on Saturday, would a win mean more to LSU or Ole Miss? Our Harry Douglas.
11: It will mean more to the Ole Miss Rebels. They're feeling like the child that got abandoned in the household right now. Lane Kiffin up and said, you know what? I'm going somewhere else to another family that I love more because I feel like they're better than the family that I have right here in Oxford, Mississippi. So a guy like Trinidad Chambliss, a guy like Kewan Lacy, Echols, Pete Golding as a coach as well, along with the coaching staff, they feel some type of way because they feel like they got left for dead, but they didn't get buried. What did Geno Smith say? A lot of people wrote me off, but I didn't write back. See, the Ole Miss Rebels, they don't want to hear anything about, hey, no nonsense, no nothing. They're thinking one way, and one way only right now. Please beat LSU so we can show our rump. If they beat the LSU Tigers, are you talking about crossing the line? Freddie, they going to double dutch, hopscotch, dive head first over that line. And they're going to take it to a whole nother level. They feel some type of way right now.
12: Sure.
11: They really do. And I'm talking about, even though they believe in Pete Golding as their head coach and the players on that team and the whole nine, there are a lot of people that feel some type of way within that organization not because Lane Kiffin made the decision to go to LSU.
12: Sure.
11: I think the circus around it all.
1: It has been a high-profile situation, LSU going to Ole Miss, regardless of the outcome. We'll be able to tell the feelings from the fans in Oxford earlier on Sportsmanlike, our Michelle Smallman.
13: Respect is earned, and oftentimes disrespect is earned. Lane Kiffin leaving 2 days after the regular season finale and leaving those players and that university and that program the way that he did, the disrespect that he's going to feel this weekend is earned. He asked for it by the manner in which he left them. So I expect this crowd to be fiery, unrelenting. I expect them to be loud, and he's going to have to wear that. Of course, we don't want anything bad to happen, and I think having the increased security is wise because people are tailgating, maybe not in their right mind. Don't do anything dumb, people. But Lane Kiffin is walking into likely his own personal hell, or at least his own personal football hell, with the way that they are going to just jaw at him all game long.
1: Ole Miss, LSU, Saturday, 7:30 Eastern. On ABC. Right now, SportsCenter all night. There is a quarterback we know we won't be seeing this weekend. Seahawks coach Mike McDonald.
12: Sam's going to be out this game. Drew will start for us. Don't anticipate putting him on IR or anything like that, but we'll just kind of reevaluate every day and reevaluate next week, and we'll go from there, but he won't play this week.
1: It was initially called a hip injury for Sam Darnold, but then described as a glute. Not expected to be an injury that'll keep him out for long, but he's not yet ready to return.
14: Less than 4 in 10 kids aged 6 through 12 are playing sports regularly. 4 in 10 kids? 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Just 4 in 10 kids. 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
1: Guardians beat the White Sox. They leapfrog Chicago into first place in the division. Aaron Judge leaves the Yankees game in the sixth inning. Blake Snell leaves the Dodgers game in the first. And will we even see LSU's quarterback this weekend?
2: Lane Kiffin is going to be as big a villain as we've ever seen.
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4: Throws right up the middle, touchdown LSU! A pump of the fist from Lane Kiffin, the new head coach here in Baton Rouge.
5: I told the players, you don't have anything to worry about. If there's just going to be so much attention, hatred, everything on me, I said, you just get to go play.
6: He bailed out on a team that had a chance to win the national championship.
7: He is the one that left them behind.
8: It's LSU versus the world right now.
1: And it is a huge matchup in Oxford on Saturday. Lane Kiffin returns to Ole Miss. LSU goes in facing the Rebels in a top 10 matchup. But Wednesday night came the bombshell. LSU is listing starting quarterback Sam Leavitt as doubtful for the game at Ole Miss. He played in the win over Louisiana Tech last weekend. Coach Lane Kiffin hasn't mentioned about any injuries. Earlier on Amber and Ian, our Ian Fitzsimmons.
9: Stop. Honey, hush. Sam Leavitt, doubtful?
10: He's playing in the game.
9: Lane being Lane. Like, oh, you're going to serve my guy's papers today? I'll tell you what, honey. Here comes the official injury report. Start preparing for our backup quarterback, right? Because maybe Sam goes, maybe he doesn't. Maybe he has some phantom injury, maybe he doesn't. To me, this is all about Lane being Lane. And going back to Oxford, there is zero doubt in my mind Sam Leavitt is a starting quarterback for LSU at Ole Miss.
1: According to the policies in the SEC, doubtful means unlikely to play due to significant concerns. Describes a player as having a 25% chance to play. The policy says acts of gamesmanship intended to hide a student athlete's true participation status is prohibited. Anything misleading could result in fines up to $100,000, as well as what the conference calls accountability measures for head coaches. SEC Commissioner Greg Sankey has the discretion to administer those penalties. As for the game on Saturday, would a win mean more to LSU or Ole Miss? Our Harry Douglas.
11: It will mean more to the Ole Miss Rebels. They're feeling like the child that got abandoned in the household right now. Lane Kiffin up and said, you know what? I'm going somewhere else to another family that I love more because I feel like they're better than the family that I have right here in Oxford, Mississippi. So a guy like Trinidad Chambliss, a guy like Kewan Lacy, Echols, Pete Golding as a coach as well, along with the coaching staff, they feel some type of way because they feel like they got left for dead, but they didn't get buried. What did Geno Smith say? A lot of people wrote me off, but I didn't write back. See, the Ole Miss Rebels, they don't want to hear anything about, hey, no nonsense, no nothing. They're thinking one way, and one way only right now. Please beat LSU so we can show our rump. If they beat the LSU Tigers, are you talking about crossing the line? Freddie, they going to double dutch, hopscotch, dive head first over that line. And they're going to take it to a whole nother level. They feel some type of way right now.
12: Sure.
11: They really do. And I'm talking about, even though they believe in Pete Golding as their head coach and the players on that team and the whole nine, there are a lot of people that feel some type of way within that organization not because Lane Kiffin made the decision to go to LSU.
12: Sure.
11: I think the circus around it all.
1: It has been a high-profile situation, LSU going to Ole Miss, regardless of the outcome. We'll be able to tell the feelings from the fans in Oxford earlier on Unsportsmanlike, our Michelle Smallman.
13: Respect is earned, and oftentimes disrespect is earned. Lane Kiffin leaving 2 days after the regular season finale and leaving those players and that university and that program the way that he did, the disrespect that he's going to feel this weekend is earned. He asked for it by the manner in which he left them. So I expect this crowd to be fiery, unrelenting. I expect them to be loud, and he's going to have to wear that. Of course, we don't want anything bad to happen, and I think having the increased security is wise because people are tailgating, maybe not in their right mind. Don't do anything dumb, people. But Lane Kiffin is walking into likely his own personal hell, or at least his own personal football hell, with the way that they are going to just jaw at him all game long.
1: Ole Miss, LSU, Saturday, 7:30 Eastern. On ABC. Right now, SportsCenter all night. There is a quarterback we know we won't be seeing this weekend. Seahawks coach Mike McDonald.
12: Sam's going to be out this game. Drew will start for us. Don't anticipate putting him on IR or anything like that, but we'll just kind of reevaluate every day and reevaluate next week, and we'll go from there, but he won't play this week.
1: It was initially called a hip injury for Sam Darnold, but then described as a glute. Not expected to be an injury that'll keep him out for long, but he's not yet ready to return. Matchup against Arizona this weekend. Drew Locke in line to make his first start for Seattle since 2023. Falcons coach Kevin Stefanski has a questionable quarterback situation as well.
14: You have a QB yet for this week?
15: We will have a quarterback, yes, for this week. Not yet, but we'll work through that this week.
14: What do you need to see between now, tomorrow, choose who you want there?
15: I'd say we're working through it. I'm not ruling anyone out. Tua's not going to practice today, but he's getting better. Cooper and Mike will practice today, so we'll work through it. All of us on the coaching staff, on the medical staff, all of our players, Mike in this case, want to always do what's best for our players. And I feel really, really confident in the plan going back to when I first got here and how Mike was working off the field and working in the training room. And I think what you've seen is a progression of all of that. So I feel confident that as he progresses and gets ready, we'll let you guys know. But a big part of that is practice and then practice the next day and those type of things. So we'll continue to take this day to day and make decisions. And I'll make decisions that are best for the football team.
1: Falcons facing a division game this weekend against Carolina. Kevin Stefanski saying he's not ruling anybody out. As for Cincinnati, Joe Burrow dealing with back tightness.
16: I think everything is so important to me. I'm gonna do what it takes to be out there. If I'm not getting surgery, I'll be out there.
17: I feel good. It's a normal game day soreness, that's for sure, but I'll be right.
18: Hey, you ready for playing on Sunday?
17: No.
18: What kind of source this was? What kind of hit, presumably, on that third down?
17: I don't know specifically what play. I didn't really start feeling it until after the game. That's typically how it happens.
19: Do you plan to practice the rest of the week, or is it going to be something where you're just going to rest it?
17: We'll see how we feel tomorrow.
18: Shoulder?
17: Back tightness.
18: How does that affect your preparation for the week?
17: It shouldn't really. We get a lot of mental reps, and we walk through a lot of plays, so I'll be all right.
18: And is there any part of you that doesn't self-play on Sunday on the
17: cautionary? No. That's ridiculous.
1: Joe Burrow expecting to play against Houston this week. SportsCenter all night, ESPN Radio. Among the matchups on Sunday, Vikings are in Chicago. Speaking of divisional matchups, they'll face the Bears and Chicago's potent offense. Bears quarterback Caleb Williams.
20: I think is scoring every drive is our mindset. I think that's the potential of us, and that's internal. That's an internal expectation. That's an internal feeling, just of what we have up front, out wide, and in the backfield. It's an expectation from ourselves to be able to go out there and score every time and figure out ways to help the defense. I mean, that's our part to help this team, help special teams, and all of that is scoring points as many as we can. And so on as many drives that we have. And so, that's our challenge. I think that's what I mean by that. To be able to do that, it can't have penalties. We can't have all these, the mishaps and things like that.
1: Bears, of course, dropped 59 on Carolina last weekend. They also gave up three dozen points. ESPN analyst Herm Edwards.
21: There was 1,000 yards of offense total. 1,000. Yeah, the score was, by the way, 59-37. You know how hard that is to watch? And I've been in some games like that as a head coach where it got away defensively. And when the players came in to watch the tape, I said, hey, I'm going to tell you something. No coach is going in the room with you guys. You go in there as a defense, and you watch it. I can't watch it.
22: If you were a Bears fan, would you feel good about that game?
21: Oh, the Bears fan, they're going crazy right now. But let me ask you something. When you say the Chicago Bears,
0: you think defense.
21: Thank you.
0: Midway.
21: Yeah. Thank you.
0: Did not.
21: I'm not saying you can't score, but guys, when you play like this, your defense has no chance. Because what happens is you continue to just press the button, and that defense of yours is getting wore out, man. And it'll catch up to you eventually when you get a certain lead. But see, no one could stop anybody in this. No one played defense. It was just one of those back and forth. The Carolina Panthers scored 37 points.
1: We'll see what the Vikings do against Chicago on Sunday. We'll see what Chicago's offense does as well. Also Sunday in Foxborough, Patriots and Steelers. ESPN Patriots reporter Mike Reese.
2: Drake May acknowledged it was tougher to move on from a season-opening loss in which he threw three fourth-quarter interceptions. He had more time to think about it than the usual 24 hours. But he said he's decisively on to Pittsburgh, and his focus is clear.
22: My position's built on split-second decisions, and that's football. You know, it's a game of inches. It's a game of decisions in an instant. And I think you get to, you know, see... You know, the consequences when you don't, you'll make the right one and you try to force one or you try to maybe push it down the field. And I think, you know, that's, you know, something that, like I say, you learn from. But, you know, honestly, from, you know, learning from at this point, you know, it needs to be a habit. And I think that's the purpose of practicing and getting in the mindset and knowing, you know, what, you know, I need to do to help this team win.
23: I think that there's a difference between, we've said this, being reckless and being aggressive. We want to be aggressive. That's how we want to play. But we also have to make great decisions when there's, you know, a look or something that maybe would take a certain play away.
2: Something that could help boost May? Speedy running back Travion Henderson, who missed the opener with an ankle injury, was a full participant in practice on Wednesday. In Foxborough, Mike Reese, ESPN.
24: Aaron Rodgers is throwing his age. Almost. The 42-year-old quarterback threw the ball 40 times in the Steelers' win against the Atlanta Falcons. And afterward, Coach Mike McCarthy said that they would like their offense to be a little bit more balanced, that he'd like to increase the number of runs from 18 to between 25 and 30. But if you ask Aaron Rodgers, he's perfectly fine with how the offensive game plan panned out against the Falcons.
25: Yeah, the consistency and the balance stuff is all for, talking head fodder. It's all about winning the game, whether you got to throw it 40 times or run it 40 times. So I'm not worried about the balance. Balance comes naturally. If you're getting a chance to be ahead of teams, you're going to get more run opportunities. If you don't have 5-3 and outs, you get more run opportunities too. So I'm not worried about that.
24: The balance might resolve itself naturally, but one area Mike McCarthy definitely focused on this week is third down. The Steelers were just 3 of 13 on third downs against the Atlanta Falcons, and a lot of that was a byproduct of missed connections between Rodgers and DK Metcalf. Now, Rodgers pointed out that there were a number of DPIs that he felt like were not called on some of those plays, but at least one, Metcalf dropped the pass. Even so, Rodgers still expressed confidence in his wide receiver and said, I'm going to keep feeding him. In Pittsburgh, Brooke Pryor, ESPN.
1: Aaron Rodgers and the Steelers in New England to face the Patriots Sunday afternoon, 1 o'clock Eastern game. SportsCenter all night, ESPN Radio back to baseball, and a day after clinching the NL Central, Milwaukee tacks on another win.
26: The 2-2 to Yelich. And a liner down the left field line, a fair ball, it hits off the sidewall. Churio is in. Around third is Bowers. He will score. A two-run single for Yelich, and the Brewers have flipped this game back into their favor. It is 5-4 Milwaukee.
1: 620 WTMJ. Brewers with the 5-4 win, their 95th win of the season, tied for the fourth most in franchise history. They have a 2.5-game lead on the Rays for the best record in Major League Baseball. At the top of the NL wild card, still the Cubs.
27: And the pitch on the way, driven in the air, deep right field. It's got a chance. Gone. Another home run for Pete. His 44th of the year. A drive over the 368 sign in right center. 44 homers. 105 runs batted in.
1: Cubs Radio Network. Cubs double up the Braves 8-4. Pete Crow Armstrong, two homers, 44 now on the season, most in the season by a lefty in franchise history. 44 homers, tying him with Ernie Banks for the most in a season by a Cubs player aged 24 or younger. Cubs double up the Braves. They lead the Phillies by a half game for the first NL wildcard spot. Phillies shutting out the Nationals 3-0. Zach Wheeler goes 7 innings, striking out 5. Fourth straight game with at least 6 innings and at most 1 earned run. This was a 3-0 shutout, the Phillies' 18th shutout of the season. As for the third wildcard spot, Padres still hold that.
26: 0-1 the pitch. Salas hits it in the air, deep down the right field line. Beck is back, into the corner, looking up. This one, gonna go! Second of the night for Ethan Salas. Just over the out-of-town scoreboard at Coors Field. A two-run homer here in the fifth. Big night, Padres. Big night, Salas. It's 8-1.
1: Two homers for him, three RBI. Padres, a 9-3 win over the Rockies, 97-3. The fan, Salas, youngest player in Padres history with a multi-homer game, surpassing Fernando Tatis. Padres have won 9 of their last 10. Well, what are the Dodgers going to do moving forward? That's next. SportsCenter All Night continues. It's ESPN Radio.
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1: 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Longest active win streak in Major League Baseball belongs to the Rays. 4-3 win over the A's on Wednesday. Fifth straight win. They lead the Yankees by 4.5, but they lose Aaron Judge, who strikes out twice before leaving in the sixth. ESPN's Eduardo Perez.
2: Let's not forget that Aaron Judge came back after those 84 games, after 100 days of not being able to go through to he didn't do rehab in the minor leagues. He went straight to playing the games. And then when you do that, you're on your feet a lot more, and you are going to be sore. Now, what have the Yankees been able to do? Well, they've been able to go out, play him one game, give him a day off, play him another day, give him a day off, but still, you're on your feet, and you are going, those are natural sorenesses, and I think Aaron Judge knows his body really well. Aaron Boone played the game, he's managed the game for so long, he understands also that what's important is to get Aaron Judge ready for the postseason, and that's getting his at-bats, but he's going through the rehab right now as we speak at the major league level and not at the minor league level like Wilson Contreras did with the Boston Red Sox, who missed less time, but he did go down for a rehab assignment.
1: Speaking of injured players, Dodgers fall to the Reds 6-2. Blake Snell leaves in the first inning after throwing 19 pitches. Manager Dave Roberts.
3: Obviously happy that he alerted us early to get him out of the game, not make it worse. For me, I heard, or he told me,

0: he felt some tightness in his left groin, and you know, it didn't loosen up. So obviously the right decision is to get him out. I think number one is we'll see how he comes in tomorrow, how he feels, get some more treatment, and then when we get back to LA, then we can make that decision.
1: Dodgers could have clinched the NL West on Wednesday. They lost. Padres won, though. We see all kinds of walk-offs in baseball. Walk-off homer, walk-off hit by pitch, walk-off balk. Technology bringing us a new one.
2: Runners will be off. The 3-2. Outside ball four, but a tap of the head by Brandon Valenzuela. This ABS challenge is brought to you by xcopper.com. We look to the board where that is overturned. Strike three, and the Blue Jays win. They'll salvage this series.
1: 5-1 the final over the Tigers. A walk would have brought the potential tying run to the plate, but instead, ABS challenge, it's a walk-off.
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3: Number 5.
1: A day after having their 8-game win streak snapped, the Padres hold their ground in the race for the third wild card spot of the National League, getting back in the win column. 97.3 the fan.
5: 0-1 the pitch. Salas hits it in the air, deep down the right field line. Beck is back, into the corner, looking up. This one, gonna go! Second of the night for Ethan Salas. Just over the out-of-town scoreboard at Coors Field. A two-run homer here in the fifth. Big night, Padres. Big night, Salas. It's 8-1.
3: Number 4.
1: Yankees lose Aaron Judge to tightness in his leg in the sixth. They lose the game in the 13th. Treasure Island Baseball Network.
6: Ground ball up the middle, off the mound. Going to be fielded and missed by the shortstop. Kiesel's going to come around third. Throw to the plate, not in time. Twins walk off the Yankees. Carantini's going to get mobbed at first base. The shortstop, Lombard, just flat out missed it. Went under his glove. Kiesel going to third base, slid, popped up, and then easily scored the winning run.
3: Number 3.
1: Cubs maintain their half-game lead on the Phillies for the top wild card spot of the National League. PCA with numbers 43 and 44. Cubs Radio Network.
7: And the pitch on the way. Driven in the air. Deep right field. It's got a chance. Gone. Another home run for Pete. His 44th of the year. A drive over the 368 sign in right center. 44 homers. 105 runs batted in.
3: Number 2.
1: Orioles win again in New York. Pete Alonso homers again in New York. That was in the first. In the third, WBAL.
8: There's Samuel Basile. He hits the first pitch. Screaming straightaway center field. Ewing at the wall. Goodbye! O's have done it again. They've gone back to back. Sam, bam, in the ballpark. And he's made it 6-0.
3: Number 1.
1: Remember this summer when we were all celebrating America's 250th? That was the last time Cleveland had the outright lead in the American League Central. Until Wednesday. Tom Hamilton, WTAM.
8: The pitch.
7: Swing it and hammered. High, deep to right. Away, back and gone. Oh, my. Petey Helpin with a jog of a lifetime. A three-run home run deep into the lower deck and right. A majestic blast. And the Guardians are back on top. 5-3.
1: Guardians now with a half-game lead on the White Sox. That's going to do it for SportsCenter All Night. I'm Jay Reynolds. It's Thursday, September 17th, birthday of Patrick Mahomes, who's 31 today. Week 2 kicks off with Bills-Lions tonight on Sportsmanlike. 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
13: Here is our weather in Middle Tennessee. Thursday will be sunny and hot with a high near 100 and heat index values up to 109. Calm wind becoming north-northeast around 5 miles per hour in the afternoon. Thursday night will be mostly clear with a low around 76. Friday will be sunny and hot with a high near 100 and heat index values up to 109. Friday night will be mostly clear with a low around 74. 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
27: 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Hello, Michelle Smallman, Chris Canty, Evan Cohen with you. Good morning, everybody. And we have some huge breaking news that happened late last night into this morning around the game of the year, at least the one that was circled by everyone in the offseason. LSU at Ole Miss, Lane Kiffin going back to Ole Miss. Good morning, everybody. Hi. Can I get to the breaking news? We've got to get to this immediately.
21: Oh, yeah. What we got?
28: Hi. All right. Yes. Fire away.
27: Okay. So here's what we've got. I'm going to read you from ESPN.com because none of us saw this coming. In a surprising turn of events, LSU on Wednesday night listed starting quarterback Sam Leavitt as doubtful for Saturday's much-anticipated rivalry game at LSU. The exact nature of Leavitt's injury is unclear. He competed last week in the win over Louisiana Tech and spoke to reporters afterwards without appearing to be in pain. LSU head coach Lane Kiffin did not mention that Leavitt was dealing with any injuries during a Monday news conference. Considering the intensity of the rivalry, there is a chance the surprise doubtful listing could involve some midweek gamesmanship.
0: The SEC's availability report defines a doubtful designation as, quote, unlikely to play due to significant concerns and end quote, and describes it as a player having a 25% chance to play. I'll read you one more part of this because it's important. The conference's reporting policy states acts of gamesmanship, quote, intended to hide a student athlete's true participation status for competitive or strategic reasons, end quote, are prohibited, as is conduct that could reasonably be construed as, quote, unquote, misleading. Let's stop there for right now. Let's be very clear. First of all, we hope there's nothing really wrong with Sam Levitt in real life, okay? So we obviously we're going to leave that to the side, and we're going to assume this is football related, and so hopefully Sam Levitt is okay. Period. Next sentence. His head coach leads us to ask a million questions. If he was still at Arizona State, we would say the guy's injured and we wouldn't have any questions. Smalls, CeCe, he plays for Lane Kiffin. So now we have a lot of questions because of who he plays for.
21: Yeah, I mean, listen, they didn't cover themselves in glory last week against Louisiana Tech. The offense was a little bit sluggish, and you have to wonder, was this a part of the explanation as to why that was? Sam Levitt having a sore throwing shoulder, that's one of the reports that's floating around there out in the ether. And so I'm curious to know if this is real and whether or not Lane Kiffin feels like going against this Ole Miss offense with Trinidad Chambliss and Kewon Lacy, if he's not better served, going with one of the healthier quarterbacks that's in his stable, two guys that transferred in along with Sam Levitt this offseason. I don't know that to be the case, but when you're going eye to eye with one of the Heisman Trophy favorites and one of the very best quarterbacks and playmakers in the entire country, I don't know that I'm going to trust that to a redshirt freshman or a sophomore. Mm-hmm. You need Sam Levitt to be out there on the field. And so despite the doubtful designation, I have a hard time believing that the Arizona State transfer ain't going to be under center for LSU on Saturday night.
2: So do you think it's gamesmanship then?
21: I don't think it's gamesmanship. I think it's something that's real.
2: Mm-hmm.
21: You know, if he's on the injury report, based on what I saw last week, I'm going to accept it as valid. The only question is, can he be the version of himself that he needs to in order for the Lane train to go back to Oxford and get a dub?
2: Yeah, I know Lane said that all the pressure is on Ole Miss, and by doing so, somehow patted himself on the back not once but twice while big upping Ole Miss. And then
0: six times in that clip. I listened back to that clip.
2: Oh, I was like, why are you giving me that look?
0: Yeah, I listened back to that clip you referred to yesterday, and I counted six different compliments of himself in a 25 to 30 second clip. So when you say once or twice, I'm telling you, if we listen.
2: Six times?
0: Guys, if you can grab that for the end of this segment, I'm telling you, you can count six different compliments of himself in that. Go ahead, continue.
2: Well, maybe that comment, I was going to say the commentary was to try and shift some of the spotlight and some of the pressure onto Ole Miss, because it's clearly on Lane, it's clearly on LSU. And because of who Lane Kiffin is, because of the fact that he's constantly going up to whatever line and boundary that exists in any space in college athletics, and he flirts with it and sometimes crosses it, when you hear something like this, knowing the intensity that surrounds this game, knowing what is on the line for Lane Kiffin and LSU, not only, of course, from a football standpoint, both teams are ranked number 7 and number 8 respectively, but the ego, the legacy game, the fact that everyone in America, coast to coast, is going to be tuning into this. When you see that and you're shocked seeing that Sam Levitt was listed as doubtful, it was a shocking turn of events. I don't think anything is off the table when it comes to Lane Kiffin and LSU.
0: That's the point. This is less about Sam Levitt as it is about Lane Kiffin. So, again, I want to make sure we're clear. If, God forbid, something is wrong with Sam Levitt and that's why he has to miss this game, I'm talking about real life. I don't mean a football injury. Obviously, we take that into massive consideration. But because of who the coach is, the idea of could this be midweek gamesmanship, is it ESPN.com had, is it, let's put it this way, is it worth $25,000 to $100,000 for LSU and Lane Kiffin to screw with Ole Miss? Absolutely.
2: Oh, they
0: absolutely.
2: Got the money?
0: They got the money. They're not worried about it.
2: Mm-mm.
0: By any means necessary. Again, Lane Kiffin is the modern day Al Davis. That's what he is. He's Al Davis. Just win, baby. The guy that stood there with the protractor or whatever it is, the projection screen after he fired him at 31 years old. That's who he has become. And I'm not saying that is a bad thing. The difference is Al Davis owned it. Lane Kiffin does not. So when we see things like this midweek, could it be gamesmanship? Sure. Right? It could be, because we didn't hear anything about any kind of injury after that game. Could there be some sort of thing where Lane Kiffin's like, I don't think this guy's that good. He had three interceptions in the last game. I've had enough of him already. It's Lane Kiffin. We can't rule anything out when it comes to Lane Kiffin. We don't know what's going on. He got two transfers, one freshman, one sophomore as backups. Maybe he likes them better. Maybe he thinks, hey, if this is Levitt, we're not going to win anyway. I need a built-in excuse. Let's start now against Ole Miss. I don't. CeCe, you're laughing, and I get why you're laughing. What I'm saying is this is not about Sam Levitt. Even though there were some odd things at Arizona State where, you know, he skipped the team's end-of-season banquet. He was their communication with Kenny Dillingham, the coach there at Arizona State, was odd when they were talking about his future. Okay, sure. This is about Lane Kiffin. When Lane Kiffin's involved, I believe anything's on the
1: table. So do you think you're going to see Sam Levitt on Saturday night?
0: No. Because, well, I have to answer the question with the question. Do you think they're willing to pay the fine? Because if he plays, don't they have to pay the fine?
1: Well, it says he's doubtful. It doesn't rule him
0: 25%.
1: Out.
0: 25%. They actually put a definition on the chances of playing.
1: Yeah, that means that he's unlikely to play, but it'll probably go down to the wire as a game-time decision.
0: So 75% can be made up between Thursday, Friday, Saturday?
1: Sure. I've seen players not practice an entire week and go out there and play in a game in college and in the pros. So the fact that he is a limited participant in practice is an encouraging sign. I highly doubt that Sam Levitt is not going to be out there playing. Now, will he be effective? That's a different question.
0: Well, he wasn't effective last week, too.
1: And that's my point. Yeah. So if you have to pivot and you have to rely on one of your backup quarterbacks, whether it's Landon Clark or Houston Longstreet, I don't know if that's going to be enough. So it certainly puts even more pressure or another layer on this conversation when it comes to Lane Kiffin and this dynamic between LSU and Ole Miss.
0: Let me ask you a question. Let me do it this way. Because I think Smalls and I are on one side of this, you're on the other. We're on it's Lane Kiffin, anything's on the table, correct?
2: Very much correct.
0: Okay, and again, acknowledging that if something in real life is going on with Sam Levitt, we obviously thoughts are with him. Let's do it this way. Let's pretend it is the most trustworthy coach in your eyes. Let's pretend Tony Elliott is the coach of this LSU team, Virginia's current head coach.
1: Yes.
0: Right? A guy you have gotten close with, has brought you in to speak, a stand-up human being. Okay. And Tony Elliott had this last night. Sam Levitt out of nowhere on the injury report. Explain how that happens. In that case, is it Levitt played through the injury, didn't tell anybody, they discovered the injury, they put him on the injury report? Is that when it's a total stand-up, no fishiness kind of coach, is that how we get to that point last night?
1: Yeah, I think coaches that err on the side of transparency when it comes to a player's availability protect both themselves and the player, and ultimately the program. I don't know that Lane Kiffin has any interest in doing any of that. So I will say this. The fact that he's on the injury report as doubtful is concerning. The fact that you're going up against one of the most high-powered offenses, led by Kawan Lacy and Trinidad Chambliss, a group that scored 41 points in both two games to start the season, and one of those against a top 25 opponent, you got a heavy lift if you're Lane Kiffin. As great as that LSU defense is, you're going to have to score some points in Oxford on Saturday night. And I just don't know how they're going to consistently do that if you've got a banged-up Sam Levitt and you've got two largely inexperienced quarterbacks at this level of FBS football in Longstreet and Clark. So, yeah, Lane Kiffin is going to have to show why LSU paid him all that money if we don't get the version of Sam Levitt that was billed coming into this season.
0: Before we listen to the clip where I counted six compliments of himself, Smalls, let's pretend no one's listening or watching and no one's going to hold you accountable for anything you're about to say.
2: Great.
0: So reckless speculation, acknowledging that we hope everything is really okay with Sam Levitt. What do you think is really going on here? Just between us, just the three of us talking.
2: Well, when we get the report and then around all the reporting, there's the conversations from people in and around college football about gamesmanship. And you're like, gamesmanship? And then you think, oh, it's Lane Kiffin. Okay. You have to wonder if he's trying to outsmart somebody or be the smartest person in the room and figure, okay, how can I disrupt Ole Miss by any means necessary? And a late report or throwing them off their game when it comes to our starting quarterback, could be on the table. I just would past him.
1: So this is Lane Kiffin essentially flooding the zone when it comes to the storylines and points of interest and things that people are talking about going into Saturday night.
2: Disrupt them as much as they can.
0: It's on the table because of who it is. If again, to use your coach, if it was Tony Elliott, we wouldn't think that. We would think the player is hurt and Tony Elliott is doing his job, putting it on the injury report. It's Lane Kiffin.
1: He tried to play the underdog card earlier this week, right? In talking about how good the program was.
0: Well, that's the clip we have.
1: Heisman favorites, right. All of those things. If you want to play the clip, let's roll the clip.
0: Count the compliments of himself.
1: Because I do think it's interesting what is now happening as a result of this injury.
0: Ooh. Here's the clip we're talking about. Lane Kiffin on this game. Count, everybody out there, count how many times he compliments himself. During this clip,
3: I told the players today, man, like, you don't have anything to worry about as far as like attention on you all week and everything. There's just gonna be so much attention, hatred, everything on me. I said, you just get to go play. And I said, really, the pressure's on them. They're the team that, you know, we won 7 games last year. They won 13. They return, you know, 2 Heisman candidates. How often does that ever happen in the same backfield? I mean, we had it one time with Matt Leinart and Reggie Bush. And second longest winning streak in the country. So you guys just get to go play, and the pressure's not on you.
0: Six.
1: Five. I got five.
2: I got five, six. Too. I got five as well.
0: That's the point, all right? It's pressure's good. On me, which is I'm so big. It's they won 7 last year, meaning LSU, which is a knock. Like, hey, that's why I'm here. That's a comp, in my mind, that's a compliment to him. 13 games last year is Ole Miss. That's him.
2: So you took LSU's record last year as a compliment to him because they brought me in to fix it.
0: Exactly.
2: Okay, that's where we have the mix up here.
0: The 2 Heisman candidates for Ole Miss is him. The 2 with USC, him. The winning streak, him. I got to 6 compliments. How long was that soundbite, Vegas East?
4: 3 seconds.
0: How much?
4: 33 seconds.
0: 33 seconds, 6 compliments. Pretty one good. Every 5 seconds or so. Pretty good.
2: Impressive.
1: There's nobody better at self-aggrandizing than Lane Kiffin. I'll say this, though. Playing that underdog card earlier in the week, and now this latest news, hey, our starting quarterback is hurt. I don't know if Sam is going to be able to go. If not, we're going to have a backup. It paints the picture of the expectations for the outcome of this game needing to be on Ole Miss to win it. When you start talking about your starting quarterback being hurt, maybe having to use a backup quarterback,
0: Hence why we won during the games.
1: On the road. There is a framing of this.
0: He's coming our side, Smalls.
1: No, there's a framing of this that lends itself to trying to take the pressure off the guys in the LSU locker room. Hey, you guys have nothing to lose because based on all of the things working against us, you know, nobody should reasonably expect us to go in there and do what we're about to go in here and do.
0: Well, Sam Levitt, if you're not okay and you're waking up sick or not feeling well, the wellness company is where you need to go. And this time of year, with the kids back in school, surrounded by hundreds of others, yours may bring home a whole new world of viruses and bacteria to your family you may have no immunity to. My kids are in school. Same kind of thing could happen. 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
2: 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What to watch for, brought to you by Allstate. You're in good hands. What to watch for tonight, Thursday Night Football, between the Lions and the Bills. The first game in Buffalo's brand new Highmark Stadium. These two teams, both with Super Bowl aspirations...
3: This is going to be a fun one tonight. Josh Allen, Bills quarterback, on the emotions of playing the first game in a brand new stadium.
4: Yeah, we got a job to do, and that's to try to go 1-0. We've been in there a few times now, you know, whether it was for practice or preseason games, so it's not a new environment. I understand that, you know, it's the first official, you know, seasonal game in there. But we're not really focused on that. We're just focused on short week, playing against a tough opponent, trying to have the best week possible of putting together a good week of preparation, a good game plan, and going out there and executing on Thursday.
2: All right, right now, February 14th, 2027 in L.A., Super Bowl 61, ESPN, ABC, biggest Super Bowl ever. Take your own fandom out. So no Packers, no Giants slash Cowboys slash Ravens, no Patriots.
5: Or Eagles.
2: You know, enough. I knew you were going to do it. Would you sign up for this right now? Would you sign up for tonight's game in the Super Bowl right now?
5: Are you kidding me? I don't know if there's two fan bases in the NFL that are more desert thirsty for a Super Bowl than the Lions and the Bills. Can you imagine the storylines going into that one? Dan Campbell, the guy who resurrected the Detroit Lions franchise. Jared Goff, the guy who did it by his side, who was cast off by the Rams.
2: In that stadium.
5: In that stadium.
2: Yeah, good one.
5: And on the other side, you have Josh Allen, the best player in the league, the guy who we've expected to walk through that door, having the opportunity to anoint himself and put himself on a different tier.
2: From California, right? If I'm not mistaken, right? From California?
5: Yeah, went to Wyoming from California. This is a team that had 91 wins over the past seven seasons. It's the most in NFL history for teams without a Super Bowl appearance during that span. He gets there. An organization that is most famous for their four chances at winning a Super Bowl and winning none of them. I don't know. I would sign up for this in a heartbeat. Very, very juicy storylines.
6: Oh, 1,000%. Yeah, I would definitely do that. You're talking about two of the most explosive offenses in the NFL. Both of them scoring north of 30 in week one. Both of those teams historically being able to put up a lot of points and being in the top five of scoring year over year. So I would absolutely do it. You're talking about Josh Allen, the best quarterback in the league. On the other side, you've got the Detroit Lions with Jahmyr Gibbs, the best running back in the league. You've got personality at the head coach with Dan Campbell. We'll see what we make of Joe Brady, but so far so good. Mm-hmm. I think there are storylines and there's intrigue when it comes to the people involved, but also the talent involved.
5: No doubt.
6: And then, of course, the fan bases, as you mentioned, small. So, yeah, if this ends up being a Super Bowl 61 matchup, I'll sign up for that.
5: This is one of those...
6: a damn good game.
5: Wouldn't it be an awesome game? But also, I think this is one of those rare Super Bowl matchups where everyone would pick the team that they want to win, but if the other side won, you'd be like, good for them. They've earned it. That fan base has earned it with their suffering. Long, long suffering fan bases, which is pretty cool when you think about it.
2: The most starved fan base in the NFL for a Super Bowl is which one? Like, these two are obviously in consideration, Lions and Bills tonight. And it's weird because we look at the Lions. Like, if you're... My son is 13. He doesn't know that these two fan bases are as starved as they are. I mean, he knows maybe from knowledge, but, like, his lifetime would be... These two teams have been really good now for the last few years.
5: It's not Cleveland because LeBron came back and delivered on the promise.
2: Whoa.
5: Hold on. We're talking cities. I'm just thinking fans that if you're in that city, you're likely a fan of the other sports and the other teams in your respective city.
2: Well, Detroit's out too.
5: Well, I was going to say the Jets.
2: But the
5: Knicks just won.
2: But I said Super Bowl specifically.
5: I know, but I just think of Buffalo specifically.
2: Okay.
5: And their history. And yes, they're Sabres fans too. But to think about what that city cares about the most, it's Buffalo Bills football. And their calling card is heartbreak. I don't know how you go with any other city or any other franchise, any other fan base than the Buffalo Bills.
6: Detroit hasn't won a Super Bowl. They've never been to a Super Bowl. And they've been playing football for damn near 100 years. Since 1930.
5: That's crazy.
6: Think about it. In their franchise's history, they have never, never had the success that they've had now under Dan Campbell. Think about this franchise has never had four consecutive winning seasons until Dan Campbell got there.
5: That's a lot of bad football.
6: Think about how bad that is. It's a long time. They've been playing since 1930, and you never had four straight winning seasons.
5: And they are loyal fans.
2: Nuno was their first producer in 1930.
6: I'm telling you, when they was designing the Model T, Nuno was there. Straight up.
5: With Henry Ford?
6: No question. But I guess my whole point is this. The Detroit Lions fans deserve a winner. And they've come a long way since when Dan Campbell took over, you know, 6 years ago. You would like to see them take that next step. And here's the other thing. You'd like to see it for Jared Goff, too. Because this is somebody that went to a Super Bowl once upon a time, was the number one overall pick for a franchise, and was jettisoned to Detroit for the bigger, better deal in Matt Stafford, and then had to watch the quarterback that he was traded for win a championship with his team, and then, oh, by the way, win an MVP and put together what seems to be trending toward a Hall of Fame career. If you're Jared Goff, it would be validation and in a lot of ways vindication for how you were ousted in LA and how the entirety of the National Football League views you, the kind of quarterback that you are.
5: And think about this. You went to a Super Bowl with them. They cast you aside. You take the Detroit Lions of all teams to the Super Bowl in their building in a year where they were favored to win every game and favored to win the Super Bowl, and you do it in their house.
2: Whose house? ESPN.
6: Goff's house.
5: Goff's house.
2: 888-729-3776. Which NFL fan base is the most starred?
5: Tonight we got Lions and Bills.
2: Is this the matchup of the most starved fan bases? Are Browns fans going to show up on the phone lines at 888-SAY-ESPN? Jets fans are out there. How about the Vikings?
5: Yeah, Vikings. It's been a long time for Minnesota.
2: You know, there's other fan bases. The NFL fan base most starved for a title is which one? 888-SAY-ESPN. It's your telephone number to join the show. It just makes tonight between the Lions and Bills even that much more exciting because of the fact that they could meet there this year and they're both starved for a Super Bowl. We're on Sportsmanlike, presented by Progressive Insurance.
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6: So that's the one thing that I want to see, how that Detroit Lions offensive line comes along as the season progresses.
1: And give me a quick one on the Bills. How do they get there?
6: The Bills get there through their defense.
1: Defense. So not Josh. Defense. Josh Allen is the complimentary.
6: No. I'm not worried about Josh Allen. I'm not worried about the offense. They can run the ball. They've got a solid veteran group up front. They've got guys in DJ Moore and Dalton Kincaid that complement each other, that can beat man coverage consistently, as we saw against the Houston Texans. My big concern is what happens with that defense, and can they generate the kind of pressure in the fourth quarter like we saw against the Texans in week one, right? You saw Deion Walker, the rookie, play really well, got that sack on C.J. Stroud late, and then they followed up with another sack, forced fumble, ends up getting them off the field. Can that defense and all of those guys that they've invested draft picks in the last 2 or 3 years, can that unit take a step forward? If they do, then all of a sudden now we're talking about a little less of a lift for Josh Allen in that offense and more pathways to being able to win week to week.
1: All right, let's hear from you guys at 888-SAY-ESPN. The most starved fan base for a Super Bowl, Lions at Bills tonight. Is it one of them? Is it someone else? Kelly in Illinois watching on ESPNU. The most starved fan base for a Super Bowl, Kelly.
2: Well, good morning, guys. Love you. I'm a Packer fan. Go Pack, go. But I will tell you, oh, my God, Michelle, you're spot on. I feel so bad for the Detroit fans. They are starving like you don't believe. And if anybody is going to go, if my Packers can't go, okay, then I would like Detroit to go.
3: Thank you for the call, Kelly. Go Pack, go indeed. You guys had a big-time problem with me as a Packer fan saying this a couple seasons ago when I said the exact same thing that Kelly just outlined, that the Detroit Lions fans have been through it. And that if they were to get there and win, you have to feel a little happy for them because they have earned this championship. They would have earned that celebration and that victory.
1: Wendy's questioning you?
3: Well, that I don't like.
1: What are we doing here? What are we doing?
3: So are you going to keep that same energy with Kelly that you did with me?
1: Well, you hung up on her, so I can't. So I don't understand the concept of, as you know, we've been talking about with the Pete Alonso situation. Like, I'm not going to root for the other team. You're a Packers fan. You're talking about the Lions. Now, you could simultaneously say they're the most starved fan base, but also not root for them to make it happen.
6: Yeah.
1: You come off like you're rooting for them to make it happen as a Packers fan. See, I'm a Patriots fan. I know, question me all you want. I think the most starved fan base, and I will continue to say, is the Cleveland Browns. That's just me, because I don't think... Well, the Cavs, you brought up the Cavs championship and LeBron. That obviously means a ton to them. It's not even close to what a championship would be for the Browns. Now, yeah. It's hard to envision that happening at this point. Trey in Florida, listening on Sirius XM 80. Morning, Trey.
4: Hey, good morning. You're definitely right. Cleveland Browns. My next-door neighbor moved down in 2015 from Cleveland. Didn't know him when he moved next to me. We became really, really good friends. Both love sports. Well, he's convinced me to cheer for the Browns. So I've always been a Bears fan, who I'm still a Bears fan, but the first 3 years he's here and I'm cheering for his Cleveland Browns, they had 3 wins, 1 win, 0 wins. Sunday we go to the Jags game. I take him to the Jags game. Pre-game, Browns fans have brown bags over their heads yelling, "We always have next year." It is so sad. My heart breaks for him. He told me 2 nights ago watching the Cleveland Guardian game that back years ago in April, when LeBron was leading the team to the title, he said, and the baseball team was good, all the fans cared about is who we're going to draft in the NFL draft. That's what really matters to them, and it's really, really sad.
3: Trey, quick question for you, if you don't mind. It's been hard most of your life being a Bears fan, I'm assuming, and then you jump on the Browns bandwagon as well. Why would you want to cheer for the Browns when you already have so much football misery, not now currently with Caleb Williams and Ben Johnson, but throughout your lifespan as a football fan, you've had a lot of football misery. So why add the Browns to the mix?
4: Well, I thought I would be good for him. I remember the Super Bowl shuffle. I remember the good times. So I still have that. I was a Bulls fan as well, so I was a huge Michael Jordan guy before they got good.
1: And you chose the Browns?
4: Maybe I felt like I could relate to him.
1: I love my neighbors, too,
6: Trey, I just want to know if your neighbor has a resume. Because, listen, we can find something for him to do. He seems like a hell of a salesman. We got to get ZipRecruiter on the case. We got to figure it out. Because I don't know how the hell he convinced you to become a Cleveland Browns fan. You got eyes, you got ears. What are you thinking about, Trey? I mean, this guy must have...
4: You can ask Mia O'Brien. Ask Mia O'Brien. She knows me. She's met him.
1: You're blaming Mia? That's not fair to her.
6: I mean, the guy's a hell of a salesman. The neighbor's a hell of a salesman.
1: Yeah, have the neighbor.
6: He's got the gift of gab.
3: No. He did the impossible, which is sell a football fan, and especially one who's been through a lot of football heartache, to cheer for another franchise that's undoubtedly going to make him miserable.
5: Is Trey's friend a bad friend?
3: That's a good question.
1: That's interesting.
6: He wanted somebody to share in his misery, he convinced his neighbor to be a Browns fan.
5: He's bringing someone else down into his, his fandom that's ruined his sports life.
3: Do you remember when I was going through the NFL Bachelorette and my top three picks, the three final roses, were the Green Bay Packers, the Chicago Bears, and the New York Jets. Mm-hmm. The Jets, because I live in New York City. CC, you obviously won a championship with the Giants. Nuno, also a Giants fan, so they're covered on our show.
6: Yeah.
3: So I thought, maybe I'll cheer for a New York City team, and no one could ever accuse me of jumping on a bandwagon if I cheer for the Jets. When I tell you, when I gave one of the final roses to the Jets, Jet fans from coast to coast reached out to me, and they were like, listen up, babe. We were born into this life. Do not choose it. It is miserable. We like you. We do not want you to go down this path. So the fact that Trey's neighbor is somehow swindled him into cheering for the Browns, he's a bad friend, or to your point, CeCe, we got to hire him to sell something for us.
6: We can do something. We can find something for him to do.
3: He's got some talent.
6: Yeah, 1,000%.
1: Steve? Sam, everybody, you guys are out. This neighbor is in. Neighbor is in. Is it a bad, great salesperson? CeCe's right. Bad friend. Which one's the bad friend? Like, I have a friend in my town that's a huge Cleveland Browns fan. He wouldn't even think to try to, even me as a front runner.
3: They would do what Jets fans did to me and say, don't even think about it.
1: Yeah, I've had conversations with him about his kids being Cleveland fans. Mm. It's like, that even is horrible. That's horrible to even do. Like, I think I don't believe in people calling themselves good parents, but like, I think this guy's a good parent. But do you question a parent making the kid a Cleveland Browns fan?
6: If you choose to be a Cleveland Browns fan, I think it's fair to question everything about your life.
1: If you're born into it, fine.
6: If you're born into it, your family's from Cleveland.
3: You can't help
6: or you grew up in Cleveland.
3: That's different.
6: But if you have no attachment, if you can't point to the 6 degrees of separation that made you a Cleveland Browns fan, if you looked at all 32 teams, all your options on the board, and said, you know what? I'm going with those guys with the orange helmets.
3: That's like going to buy a car and being like, oh, that one doesn't have an engine? Cool, I'll take it. Oh, wait, they don't have a quarterback and have it for decades? That's my team.
1: Your whole thing with the Jets is also reasonable. But here's why your Jets thing is actually more reasonable if you became a Jets fan.
3: Because I live here now?
1: Because you live here. Because you can get, what's the underground thing that's amazing? That the food was is amazing at the MetLife. You know when you go under the, is it the Coach's Club or something like that?
6: Coach's Club. You said underground. It's not underground, sir.
1: Oh, whatever.
3: Also, you think that I would be a Jets fan so I could go to some exclusive suite?
1: That food was so good that I would
6: actually. The Coach's Club.
3: That was so Lane Coach's Kiffin
6: Club,
3: of him. Man,
6: if you ain't ever been in the Coach's Club.
1: Oh, my God.
3: Lane Kiffin of him so that he could just, he brought up me being a Jets fan hypothetically just so he could be like, well, I went to the very exclusive
1: Pre-season.
3: Suite situation.
1: But my point is, at least you in that hypothetical could go to the Jets games. You'd get VIP service because it's like, oh my God, Michelle Smallman chose us. It's really cool. That's a guy who lives in Florida, is from Chicago, is a Bears fan. I'm going to guess he's in Jacksonville because he mentioned Mia O'Brien, who's in Jacksonville. So I would assume that he could, if he wants to join another team, the Jaguars are really good.
3: Why doesn't he just throw the Dolphins on there?
6: Neighbor. I got to talk to this guy. I don't know if we have the number to call
1: him
6: for Trey.
1: I got
6: to talk to the neighbor now.
1: By the way, our head of sales.
3: No, we need to know
1: our head of sales for ESPN Radio just sent me all contact information for the neighbor to call.
6: Yes, I got to
1: have him
6: call.
1: He wants the neighbor.
6: I got to talk to the neighbor. I have to.
1: No, book the neighbor.
6: I have to.
1: We need the neighbor.
3: I don't even know the neighbor's name.
6: I
3: want
6: to know what was said in the conversation that convinced Trey to say, you know what? The Browns is the way to go for me.
3: And you know what? He didn't even say, like, he offered me money or, like, he did a big favor for me, so I'm supporting him. It was just the gift of gab.
6: Right? Right?
3: We need this guy on the show.
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13: Here is our weather in Middle Tennessee. Thursday will be sunny and hot with a high near 100 and heat index values up to 109. Calm wind becoming north-northeast around 5 miles per hour in the afternoon. Thursday night will be mostly clear with a low around 76. Friday will be sunny and hot with a high near 100 and heat index values up to 109. Friday night will be mostly clear with a low around 74. 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
2: What do you expect from the Cleveland Browns quarterback position? I mean, that bar is damn near in hell. I would love to see Shedeur Sanders or Taylor Green get a shake and have an extended runway, but let's not play ourselves. This is about the Cleveland Browns positioning for the 2027 draft in order to take a guy that they believe could be their future at that position.
3: Oh, boy. We are on Sportsmanlike here on ESPN Radio, ESPN2. We are presented by Progressive Insurance. Finally got a rap lyric where you were like, oh, you know what? That's actually not bad.
4: It was your delivery. Very funny.
3: Well done. We just had a caller who said his neighbor convinced him to be a Cleveland Browns fan. How did we get to that point? We're talking about the most starved fan bases for a Super Bowl off of the game tonight between the Lions and the Bills, as both fan bases are starved for the Super Bowl and both have a path to potentially get there. I think we'd all say Buffalo more so than Detroit, but both have a path. So the guy says, no, the most starved fan base is the Browns because I became a Browns fan late in life because I like my neighbor. And my neighbor convinced me, to which CC is trying to get the neighbor hired as one of our salespeople here on Unsportsmanlike on ESPN Radio.
4: Because I doubt the neighbor said, here's a quarterback that you can cheer for and that you're going to love. Like, if you're trying to convince someone to be a Bills fan, Josh Allen is the number one selling point. I am very curious what the neighbor said to him. What is the selling point? Because it certainly was not a quarterback.
2: But not only do you have a quarterback that's bad, from a character standpoint, it ain't great either.
4: And he doesn't like the fans.
2: It's like he's not a great quarterback, but he's done things that show he's not really a good person either.
4: Correct.
3: In our world of sports media, sports conversation, the number one Browns fan for life that we talk to regularly is Tony Rizzo, ESPN Cleveland.
4: Yes.
3: Riz is as passionate as could be. Do you think Riz would try to convince the guy to be a Browns fan?
4: If he didn't like his neighbor.
3: Yeah.
4: Maybe if the neighbor's lawn was always overgrown or he doesn't take the trash in or throws parties, he's like, you know what? I got something for you.
3: Browns fan. So let's give the neighbor more credit by playing sound of the current Browns quarterback who has no self-awareness whatsoever. Oh, here is Deshaun Watson after a terrible performance for the Browns against the Jaguars this past week, meeting with the media and telling us as media and fans that we have unfair expectations of him.
5: I mean, I think the media has this expectation that I'm supposed to throw 400 yards and 5 touchdowns every week. So until that happens, I guess it's going to be the same situation. So, again, my job is to make sure I'm operating well so we can try to get a win and keep moving forward from there.
2: Sir, I don't know if you remember this, but the fans cheered when you got hurt.
3: Which wasn't right also. But.
2: It may not have been right, but it's not just the media that has an expectation of you to play better. It's your own fans. Everybody wants you to play better. You've been absolutely awful the last half decade. The last time you were actually good on a football field was 2020. That was 7 seasons ago. So, yeah, this is not an invention of the media. You've been bad at football. It's been over an extended period of time, and everybody is skeptical that you're ever going to be able to recapture your Pro Bowl form. So this is not a media invention. This is not fake news. This is the reality of what you've been putting on tape, and it's certainly not good enough for a starting caliber quarterback, and damn sure not good enough for a guy that's making $46 million a year.
4: Yeah. I don't know if there's anyone in sports that lacks self-awareness and accountability to the level of Deshaun Watson. Time and time again, he goes up to that podium and points the finger at someone else. It's the fans' fault. It's the media's fault. Take some accountability for yourself. You're talking about expectations that the media put on you. When the Cleveland Browns alter the course of their franchise to acquire you, and they give up 3 first-round picks, amongst other picks, and they give you $230 million guaranteed, yeah, there's expectations for you to be good at your job.

0: job, which you have not been, as Cece said, in over half a decade. I don't know who Deshaun Watson is talking to on a regular basis that is breathing into him that this is not his fault. He constantly acts like a victim. And newsflash, Deshaun, the people you're speaking to and speaking about view you as the villain. You are not a victim to them. You are the villain. They are not good at football because they have not gotten good quarterback play. And that is squarely your fault because you're not good at your craft. And honestly, I don't even blame him anymore. If you're out at a restaurant and you see a kid throwing a tantrum and being disruptive and the parents are sitting there on their phones not doing anything, that's the parents' problem.
1: That's hard, but yeah.
0: The fact that the Cleveland Browns continue to put him out on the football field when there's no results and continue to trot him out there to speak in this manner when he's constantly absolving himself of any blame, I blame them. I blame Todd Monken, I blame Andrew Berry, and I certainly blame Jimmy Haslam. This is their fault. They keep allowing him to do this and embarrass them and disrespect their fans.
2: I think perfectly said. I think that if I were to advise Deshaun Watson, which I wouldn't take that job, nor would be offered that job, but how about this? Can I pretend to be a Deshaun Watson press conference right now for everybody? How about something like this? How about him getting up there for once ever and saying, listen, I'm just going to be honest with everybody. We're going to have a disagreement about what you think happened and what I know happened. But that's for me, not for you. I'm in a tough time in my life. For the first 20-some-odd years of my life, I was a hero, not a villain. I'm looked at as a villain. I don't know how to experience that. And this is something that you guys believe I created. I don't believe I created. We're never going to agree on that part of it. Okay? What has happened factually is I have not been good at football. I set a standard in Houston of being good at football that I have not lived up to in Cleveland. I need to get better or I'm not going to be here and I'm not going to be anywhere. And I understand that. I am accountable for my football actions. What I have done on the field has been horrific. I have led this team to absolutely nothing. You have every right to question me. And I'm uncomfortable being the villain. And I'm now the villain. I need to learn how to deal with it.
3: And then we all wake up from our collective dream.
2: I'm just saying nothing like that has ever happened. And I'm not dismissing.
3: Never going to.
2: I know. What I'm saying is Michelle is right because he hasn't done that.
4: But if he can't be accountable for the things that have happened off the field that have led to the change in the public perception of him, if he can't be accountable for his productivity or lack thereof on the field, if he hasn't done those things in the past, why would you think he's going to be any better in the future?
0: Which is why I blame the people around him enabling him and continually putting him in this position.
2: I think he plays his last game in the NFL this week.
4: Oh, 1,000%.
2: I think this is it. He's done after this week.
4: It's over.
2: That would be my guess. 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
1: That. Okay. That.
0: It's time for...
2: Hold on. Wait for it.
0: Michelle Madness.
3: Madness! All is madness!
2: Yep, that's what the people want.
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4: It is time for a round of Michelle's Madness here on Unsportsmanlike, presented by Progressive Insurance. If you're just tuning in, well, you should have been here earlier. Go back on the podcast and listen. And you found out what we found out late into the night last night, that Sam Levitt, starting quarterback for LSU, out of nowhere, listed as doubtful. No injury designation yet. We don't know all the storylines in terms of what is true, what is rumored, etc. We will keep you updated. Paul Feinbaum is going to join us in about an hour or so to discuss this more. Sam Levitt, LSU quarterback, doubtful for the huge game, 7:30 p.m. Eastern, ABC, against Ole Miss. Lane Kiffin's return to Ole Miss. Maybe without his starting quarterback. What's the matter?
2: My pen got caught in my hair.
4: Oh, it happens to us all the time. All right, it is time for a round of Michelle's Madness. Smallsy, we do things. We put topics together, bracket style. What do you have for us today?
2: Today, gentlemen, for Michelle's Madness, we are going to crown a champion. And our subject matter today is teams who should panic with a week two loss. Teams in the NFL who should panic if they lose week two. Let's kick things off. Unfortunately for me, our number one overall seed, the Green Bay Packers.
4: Ooh. Yeah. You're wearing the Lil Wayne shirt today.
2: I know.
4: Shout out to Wayne. Packers fan, and you're going to put them number one in the panic?
5: Yeah.
2: Here's why. Let me explain. They are riding a six-game losing streak going back to last season. Getting ahead in a game by double digits and then letting it all fall apart has become common practice for the Green Bay Packers. You lose week one in that fashion to the Minnesota Vikings. If you go on the road in week two and lose to the New York Jets and you extend the losing streak to seven, and then coming up after that, you have the Falcons, the Bucks, the Bears, the Cowboys, the Lions, the Panthers, the Patriots, the Vikings, the Rams, the Saints, and the Bills, you're in a bad spot. So the Green Bay Packers, number one on my list of teams who should panic if they lose week two, the number one seed. They go up against the eight seed, the Houston Texans, who lose a tough game to the Buffalo Bills week one. I have them as the eight seed here because of the division that they're in. I think when you look at the Texans, you think that they're built to make a run. You worry about C.J. Stroud, and that certainly showed itself in that week one loss to Buffalo. But you got to turn the page. But I wouldn't panic as much if I'm them, but some may disagree. CeCe, where are you going?
5: This matchup is easy. You have to panic if you're the Packers after a week two loss, because if the Houston Texans lose the first two games to Josh Allen and Joe Burrow, I have no issue with that. Those are two of the best quarterbacks in the NFL. If you're the Green Bay Packers and you lose to backup quarterback Carson Wentz and you lose to retread quarterback Geno Smith, yeah, that's a problem. So I'm going with the Pack.
6: I don't even think this is debatable. I think it's Green Bay Packers.
2: Yeah.
6: I think it's that bad. I really think it's that bad. Now, I don't know what happens. I'm not ready to go there. Like, they're not going to fire LaFleur or bench Jordan Love. But that is horrific. So I go Packers.
2: Let's go to our next matchup on that side of the bracket. Our number four seed, the 0-1 Denver Broncos. They have Jacksonville, who won their week one game this week, versus our number five seed, also 0-1, the Tampa Bay Buccaneers. Now, they face the Browns. Evan, where are you going? The Bucs or the Broncos?
6: Broncos, because I think the division is harder. I think and there's good vibes with the Bucs right now, oddly enough. Even though they lost, the whole bet between Todd Bowles and Baker Mayfield about the Michigan-Oklahoma game, because Todd Bowles' son is on Michigan, they were doing that bit. Yet it seems to be good vibes there. I could also see action if the Broncos lose, because Davis Webb is the play caller. Maybe they go to Sean Payton in that division. I'll go Broncos, more panic.
2: But with the Bucs, you would lose week two to the Browns, who are a hot mess. And then you have the Vikings, the Packers, the Cowboys, the Steelers, and the Panthers.
6: Are you trying to lead the witness here?
2: I'm just giving it to CeCe, the information here, and you just paid your quarterback. So where are you going, CeCe, Broncos or Bucks?
5: Yeah, I'm going with the Broncos in this one, and they better be careful with the small market Jacksonville Jaguars. Remember that from Sean Payton?
2: Yep.
5: Trevor Lawrence scored four total touchdowns when they beat Denver in Denver last year. Trevor Lawrence threw for four touchdowns this past week. I'm just going to say this, like, the Denver Broncos better be careful.
2: Broncos advancing. Let's go to the other side of the bracket. Our two seed, the 0-1 LA Rams, a team that CeCe said wouldn't make the playoffs. They have the Giants, who certainly look spry this week, versus Evan's secondary team, the number 7 team, the 0-1 New England Patriots.
6: Oh my God, stop it.
2: AJ Brown out. They have the Steelers this week, who won their week one matchup. CeCe, where are you going, the Rams or the Patriots?
5: Oddly enough, I'm going with the Patriots on this one. If they lose to the Steelers look god-awful. They needed a pick six from TJ Watt in the fourth quarter to seal the win against the Atlanta Falcons, who were on quarterback number 3. Guy in Cooper Rush, who realized he was going to be the starter in a Thursday practice last week. If the Pats lose to them people, it's an embarrassment.
2: Patriots. Then you have Jacksonville and Buffalo on the road, back-to-back weeks Patriots. After that.
6: Definitely Patriots.
2: Okay.
6: Because I think the Rams can still look at it as Miles out, Aaron Donald's coming back, veteran team. They'll navigate their way through this. And the Giants are good. One game sample size, but the Giants That's are good. A good team yeah. through one game. So I definitely agree with CeCe. I think the Pats panic more if they go 0-2.
2: What? Oh, Vegas East disagreeing with you.
5: Well, both of them should panic, but I'm just saying the Pats panic more.
2: More? Even though the Rams have all the expectations.
5: The Rams should panic.
2: Miles Garrett being out. The division that they're in, 49ers look really strong. The Rams they just beat panic. You, Seattle.
5: The 49ers turning into the 48ers, though. Everybody getting hurt. Again.
2: Again?
5: Yeah. Tonja's hurt, Stribling hurt, like everybody getting hurt again.
2: Another.
7: And they're going to go 12-5.
5: Probably.
2: They'll find a way, Cam. Okay, our final first-round matchup for Michelle's Madness, teams who should panic with a Week 2 loss. The number 3 seed, the 0-1 LA Chargers, who have the Raiders this week, versus our 6th seed, the 0-1 Dallas Cowboys, who have the Commanders on deck. Gotti, greatest offense there is. Evan, where are you going, the Chargers or the Cowboys?
6: Cowboys, just because it's the Cowboys, right? If they go 0-2 with all of the player conversation this offseason, you mentioned Gotti, define it, please.
2: The greatest offense there is.
6: A term made up by Dak Prescott, who is great at his job, but that is a weird one. All the conversation Brian Schottenheimer talking about, February 14, 2027, we know the date of the Super Bowl, we plan on being there, cool. Let me know how much tickets cost. The reality is they've talked a lot. I think that Harbaugh's talked a lot about how great Herbert is. We've talked more about them. I think more panic in Dallas because it's Dallas.
5: Yeah, I'm going to agree with Dallas. And can I ask you this question, Ev?
6: Yeah.
5: Do the players and the coaches on the Cowboys feel like they have to pick up the marketing slack because Jerry Jones hadn't been talking this offseason?
6: Yes, yes, exactly
5: we're
6: right.
5: We're coming up with acronyms for how good our offense is going to be. We're talking about sizing up Super Bowl rings.
2: Print the shirts, Gotti.
6: 100%.
2: May I play devil's advocate for just one second, if I could say that. The Chargers, if they lose versus the Raiders, would have opened the season losing to the Arizona Cardinals at home and the Las Vegas Raiders at home.
5: It's bad.
6: May I play devil's advocate to the devil's advocate, quoting the one who said devil's advocate?
2: Yes.
6: Which is you. There's no bigger franchise in sports that's more blah that people don't care about than the Chargers.
2: Not anymore.
6: Oh, you can't change that.
2: I changed it when Harbaugh went there.
6: Okay.
2: But you're saying they're saying Justin Herbert.
6: Everyone cares about every team in the NFL, but amongst NFL teams that everyone cares about, they're on the lower end of passion both ways on that.
2: Because they don't have a robust fan base.
5: But we're saying should the team panic.
2: And should the team panic.
5: You should absolutely panic when you lose to the Cardinals and the Raiders.
2: At home.
6: Totally agree. Yeah. I'm still going with the Cowboys.
2: And you have no data points to say that you'll turn it around.
5: Yeah. Why are you yelling? I'm with you, sir.
6: I don't even know that I am yelling.
5: You are yelling. You are so tone deaf.
2: Yeah.
5: So loud.
6: Jeez.
2: Let's go to our second round. Michelle's Madness. Teams who should panic with a Week 2 loss. Is it the number 1 seed, the Green Bay Packers, who have the Jets this week, blew yet another double-digit lead to the Minnesota Vikings to extend their losing streak to 6, versus the 0-1 Denver Broncos, who have the Jaguars this week?
6: Hey, little mom, let me whisper in your ear, because I don't want to yell. Packers, not even close. Not even close. The Green Bay Packers, if they, the 22-10, blow the lead. Carson Wentz, as we've said all week, Smalls, the intended third stringer. They blow the lead to him. They blame the refs. Tausch is out there. Weren't Tausch for ESPN Wisconsin. Blaming refs. Never does. They're going to places they never go. What is happening to them? And then they lose to the Jets, who are much better than people think. Not great, but much better than people think. Green Bay Packers.
5: Yeah, it's the Packers. It's not close. If you're the Denver Broncos losing to a healthy Patrick Mahomes in Arrowhead and then in Week 2, losing to a division winner and a team that won a dozen games last year in Jacksonville, there's no shame in that. If you're the Packers and you lose to Carson Wentz in Week 1 And the New York Jets in week two.
6: Geno.
2: Meanwhile, week one, every other team in the NFC North won. What if that happens again this... Or I think the Bears and the Vikings play one another, so that couldn't happen. But still, you have two other teams who are gaining major ground on you. Okay, so the Packers advance, our number one overall seed. Let's go find out who's going to challenge them for the crown. Is it the number seven seed, the New England Patriots, who of course lost to the Seahawks in their opener, have the Steelers this week? Or is it the Dallas Cowboys, who have the Commanders on deck after losing to the New York Football Giants on Sunday Night Football? CC.
5: I'm going to go with the Patriots on this one. I think if you lose to the Pittsburgh Steelers, it's because Drake May is turning the football over again. And that becomes an uncomfortable trend, an uncomfortable fact pattern coming off of last postseason where he didn't cover himself in glory. So, yeah, I think if you lose to Pittsburgh, then that signals that you got a Drake May problem, and that's not where you want to live with the quarterback in year three.
6: I'm going to go with the Cowboys for this reason. Let's play out an exercise. They go to 0-2. You tell me what you think their record is going to be for the season if they start 0-2. Just rough guesstimate.
5: They start off 0-2. I'm going to say they probably end up 9-8, 8-9.
6: Pick one.
5: Let's say 9.
6: Okay. 15 wins over 2 years for Brian Schottenheimer with Mike Tomlin on TV every Sunday night. You don't think Jerry Jones is going to start talking again?
5: Jerry Jones is not going to hire Mike Tomlin.
7: Sounds like 0-2 is a reason to get excited if you're going to get Mike Tomlin out of it.
2: Yeah, there you go.
6: Well, that's true, too.
5: Jerry Jones ain't going to hire Mike Tomlin because Mike Tomlin would be the star. Jerry Jones ain't going back to the days when Bill Parcells was the head coach and he becomes a footnote when it comes to conversations with the media.
6: That's an interesting angle.
5: He's not going to hire.
6: Interesting angle.
5: Hire.
6: You may be right. I'm just telling you, I would say Cowboys because I think the Brian Schottenheimer era is then put into a different perspective.
2: Vegas East tiebreaker.
7: Two division games right away loss for the Cowboys. It's the Cowboys. And then they have Ravens, Texans, Bucks, Packers, Eagles after that. They have to win this game.
2: Okay, Dallas, we go to the ship. The team who should panic the most with a week two loss. Is it the number one seed, the Green Bay Packers, or our sixth seed, the Dallas Cowboys? Evan, your answer.
6: Michelle Smallman, a.k.a. seeding committee, you seeded it correctly. Number one for a reason. The Green Bay Packers, somehow in week two, I believe, have a must-win football game. Green Bay Packers.
2: CC.
5: Agreed.
6: Your team has put themselves in a really poor position that they can easily work out of. Easily work out of. Let's not get it twisted. But the fact that we have to have this conversation about them in week two is bad.
2: But hold on, time out.
5: Yeah. How do you feel like they can easily work out
2: of this? That's right. Why would you think
5: I don't think they can easily work out of this.
6: Sounds like we got to discuss this coming up.
5: Yeah.
6: Martin,
5: yeah,
6: you know what?
5: Wait a minute.
6: We have to check. What's the current over-under DraftKings of the Packers? Because you got to bet under right now. I know you would have done it before the season, but I think you would.
5: I picked the Packers to finish last in the NFC North.
6: I know, but now with the DraftKings over-under, let's see what it's changed to.
2: Dang, man.
6: And she's got the Lil Wayne shirt on. And it's like we're ragging on the Packers. Sorry, Wayne, but, I mean, kind of brought it upon themselves, did they not?
2: It's hard to defend them right now.
6: We will answer that question as to why the Packers can maybe, or how the Packers can bounce back after CeCe has this from the aforementioned DraftKings.
5: Yeah, the wait for football is over. Football is here. And so is DraftKings. 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
1: 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Still waiting on more news here around the LSU Ole Miss quarterback situation. We've discussed it. We will continue to discuss it if you're just tuning in. Yeah, unexpectedly, out of nowhere, LSU starting quarterback Sam Leavitt is a surprise doubtful ahead of the Ole Miss game. Now, just for definition purposes, doubtful actually has a definition, which I didn't realize. It's a player having a 25% chance to play. Now, gamesmanship, as it was discussed in the article on ESPN.com, because people are speculating why, not because of Leavitt, but because of his head coach, Lane Kiffin, and what is he doing as a gamesmanship? Is he's listing him there to try to screw with Ole Miss a little bit? Penalties could be for $25,000 to $100,000 if they prove it's gamesmanship. We're not saying it is.
2: But how can you prove that it's gamesmanship, though? Like, because if a player says that he's hurt, you have to tell the player that he's not hurt. How do you prove that?
1: That's a very hard thing to do, obviously.
2: Yeah, you can't do that.
1: So we will keep you updated on that. We're trying to find out more information. Paul Feinbaum's going to join us in about an hour or so, and he will, of course, have the latest on that, because this is a huge developing story as to whether or not the starting quarterback for LSU will play against Ole Miss in the Lane Kiffin Bowl on Saturday night, 7:30 p.m. Eastern on ABC. Now, and Pete Thamel was showing that on television, the report last night, a shocker on the SEC injury report with LSU starting quarterback Sam Leavitt listed as doubtful. Smalls and I have gone to the place of, it's Lane Kiffin. We can expect anything. We have every right to doubt everything. Yes. We are not going to do that to Sam Leavitt. So obviously we hope everything is okay with him. And if it is, God forbid, a real life thing, obviously our thoughts are with him. We're not talking about Leavitt as much as we're talking about his head coach and the ability to just do stuff that we don't see others doing.
3: Especially ahead of a matchup like this one.
1: With his old school that he left the way in which he left him. Now, we just had Michelle's Madness in terms of the panic rankings. God forbid for these teams. They go to 0-2 this weekend. Oh my God, what could happen? Green Bay Packers. I said, all right, well, they can figure out a way to bounce back from this if they go 0-2. You guys said, how is that exactly? A dumb response, Micah? Isn't that the reason that they would bounce back? Now, it's a while from now.
3: He might come back week 6. What sort of a hole will they find themselves in by the time he comes back? And you just assume that he's going to be 100% Micah, ready to go. The closer is out there. It may take a little bit for him and that defense to become whole.
2: Can Micah Parsons play offensive line?
1: Probably could.
3: Great question.
1: Like they probably won't play him there, but he probably could. We talked about him playing tight end a couple years ago. Remember
3: that? Yeah, we did. That's right.
2: Yeah, tight end. Okay. Offensive line?
1: Okay, so I guess he can't.
3: The protection's a problem.
2: No, he can't play offensive line. The protection is a problem. I mean, in the fourth quarter, Brian Flores' defense, the Minnesota Vikings, they had 5 quarterback pressures, 2 sacks, 2 turnovers, and 6 negative plays on 11 5-man pressures. So there are 2 things that are concerning within those statistics. Number one, that Brian Flores was comfortable enough with leaving his defensive backs on an island, sending 5 or more rushers that amount of times. 11 times you blitz in the 11 times? That is the defensive coordinator being comfortable and confident that the opposing team's quarterback can't beat the blitz with his arm and with his pre-snap reads.
1: Question.
2: Go ahead.
1: If this could come off as a shot at Jordan Love, whatever. If Allen, Mahomes, Lamar, Burrow, any of those guys, the big ones, were back there, would Flores have done it that way?
2: No. Listen, they came out
1: with the same offensive line.
2: I'm going to tell you this, and I just looking at the tape, the Minnesota Vikings came out and didn't even disguise the fact that they were bringing pressure.
1: They didn't think Jordan Love could figure it out.
2: You saw it. When you look at a defense and all the defensive backs are on the same level, mm-hmm, when they're all on the same yard line across the field, you know they bring in pressure. They ain't even try to hide it. We blitzing, bro. Dare you to beat us, and you couldn't. So there's number one.
1: Mm-hmm.
2: Number two, the offensive line for the Green Bay Packers. Absolutely porous. 6 negative plays, 5 quarterback pressures. You have no offense if the opposing defense is having that much success and is that comfortable bringing pressure at that rate.
1: Which I assume then Aaron Glenn's going to do the same thing this week.
2: Of course he is.
1: The DraftKings over under is 9.5 now.
2: They're going to do it. until the Green Bay Packers prove that it's fixed.
1: So you
2: that's the NFL. If a team has success with it the week before, you're going to see the same pressures. You're going to see the same blitzes the following week until you prove that you got it fixed.
3: Or Jordan Love.
2: And I just don't know how the Packers fix it, because it feels like at the crux of it, it's a personnel issue up front.
1: Yeah. So then when you you've been hot on two teams with, like, I don't want to say I told you so moments, but kind of, with the Packers and the Rams, right? The Rams, you said, are going to miss the playoffs. We all thought you're nuts on that. You look good after week one. The Packers, you thought were going to be a last-place team. Now, you didn't say – last-place team, remember, last year in the NFC North was 9-8. So it's not like it's an embarrassment.
2: Yeah.
1: So how big is this week for those two franchises?
2: It's huge, man, because, listen, the Green Bay Packers have lost six straight games. And in four of those four of those games, they've had double-digit leads.
3: Yes.
2: A big part of why they've blown those games is because they can't consistently run the football. You know how you talk a defensive coordinator out of blitzing you so much? You beat the blitz with the hot reads, and you run the football. Because guess what? Guys are out of their gaps. They don't have gap integrity against the run game when they're bringing blitzes designed to rush the passer. So those are two ways that you convince defenses not to blitz. Go back to the Chicago Bears loss in the playoffs. They're up 21-3 in the beginning of the second half of that game, and they lost that game. Do you know why they really lost the game? It's because they couldn't run the ball and own time of possession and run out the clock. That's why they lost that game. And guess what? You can't run the ball this year.
3: No.
2: So these are foundational problems, and I don't know that Matt LaFleur has a lot of good answers.
3: Great.
1: Oh, my God.
3: Great.
1: Nothing?
3: Here's the thing. I said week one was a must win, and you guys looked at me sideways.
1: That was crazy. It looks good now.
3: Look at where we're at right now.
1: Right.
3: Look at everything that CeCe just outlined. Now you understand why I had that sense of urgency about that game versus the Vikings. You had to turn the page from the horrific ending to last season. You had to get the taste out of your mouth that the last time you were on a football field, your most hated rival, who's been your little brother essentially for the entirety of the existence of your franchise, dunked on you at home and beat you in the playoffs after they won the division when they told you that they were going to beat you twice, and they did it. You needed to set the tone, not only for yourselves, but in that division, and it was more of the same. Now, we're sitting here week two saying, they could lose to the Jets. Think about that for a second. If, for some reason, that happens, when you have a 63% chance to win that game versus the New York Jets, I can't defend Matt LaFleur, I can't defend Jordan Love, I can't defend this organization.
1: Is there any positive spin of, we were at week two last year, right? Commanders and Packers. We
3: Thursday
1: were in
3: football.
1: Green Bay.
3: Right.
1: Thursday night football. Tundra Trio. We walk out of there. Great driver. I forgot his name, but he was unbelievable.
3: You went to hire him.
1: That guy was amazing.
3: He was awesome.
1: We walk out of there. We're like, Smalls, you better get your Super Bowl plans ready to go. And then they stunk after that. Now, Micah got hurt. It stunk relative to Super Bowl, right? And now we're coming back again this year. And we're looking at this Packers team. And CeCe, we've had on the screen the graphic Packers and Rams franchise defining games this week. That seems drastic, but explain to the audience and to us why you don't think that is drastic. Why the Packers and Rams are facing franchise defining games this weekend.
2: Well, because the Rams are firmly within their window to win a championship, and Matthew Stafford will be 39 before Super Bowl 61. So if you don't get it done this year, I don't think it's a leap to say that their window with Matt Stafford as the starting quarterback and his core players could be closed. So there's that. And it's off to a sketchy start or a dodgy start because of the Myles Garrett injury and subsequently being put on IR and not knowing what the timeline is for Aaron Donald to get on the field. For the Green Bay Packers, when you traded for Micah Parsons and gave two first-round draft picks and Kenny Clark to the Dallas Cowboys, you were saying you had a three-year window with one of the youngest teams in football to contend for a title. Well, year one didn't go well. You lost five straight games to finish the season. Year two is off to a bad start. And Micah Parsons is expected to come back in October, but we don't know what version of him we're going to see. The offensive line is still an issue. And, oh, by the way, Josh Jacobs is on the commissioner's exempt list because of some domestic issues off the field this past offseason. So
1: some of the
2: issues that you've been dealing with are continuing to follow you into this season. And I don't know how much more runway this group of guys is going to have, because they're going to get exponentially more expensive as they graduate off of rookie deals.
1: Those are some of the negative storylines around those two teams that are brought them upon themselves. But we got games this weekend where we may look at it and say, ooh, this team is a legit contender. We'll get to that next. We're on Sportsmanlike, presented by Progressive Insurance.
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2: Carson Wentz being better than Sam Darnold was with the Minnesota Vikings?
3: I'm just saying some people I think will be able to convince themselves that the Vikings could get it done. If you beat the Packers, even if you don't think highly of the Packers right now, still, the Vikings mounted a double-digit comeback to win that game. And you beat the Bears in week 2, who put up 59 points against a division winner from last year in week 1. I think a lot of people will try to convince themselves that the Vikings are legit.
1: Bears are favored by 5.5, over under 49.5 in that game per DraftKings. Bengals at Texans. Texans favored by 3. This is Sunday, 1 p.m. Eastern, over under 46.5 per DraftKings. So I think we've all thought the Texans are contenders.
3: Yes.
1: If they start 0-2, are they pretenders? And do you say that the Bengals are back to being contenders?
2: No, I'm not going to say the Texans are pretenders if they lose to Josh Allen and Joe Burrow.
3: Same.
2: That being said, if the Cincinnati Bengals start out 2-0 without seeing the best version of Joe Burrow, the best version of Ja'Marr Chase, so on and so forth, then that tells me that they're contenders, because that means their defense has made huge strides in terms of improvement. And it certainly looked like that on week 1 with all of the upgrades that they made on that side of the ball.
1: So that's the takeaway then, Smalls, is the crowning of the Bengals as contenders with a win, not the downgrading of the Texans with a loss.
3: Yes, that division too. I think people still give the Texans the benefit of the doubt.
2: Y'all know how hard it is for me to say anything positive about the Bengals. For me to get there just tells you how much conviction I have about what I saw from that defense in week one.
1: Can we just go back to one thing you said? AFC South.
3: The Jaguars are good.
1: It's top two teams are really good if the Texans are what we think they're going to be.
3: Right, but we don't think the Titans are going to be good. The Colts are a question mark. I think a lot of people...
2: I don't think the Colts are a question mark.
3: Okay, there you go.
1: Yeah, I think they're bad.
3: Okay, well, there you go. But so because of that, I think a lot of people still view the Texans as a playoff team.
1: Fair. Okay, Saints at Ravens. Ravens favored by 8.5, 47.5 over under DraftKings, Sunday 1 p.m. Eastern. We all look at the Ravens as contenders. I think a loss would not make us think they're pretenders. I think the juicier one here is the Saints. This is our adopted team. Halfway through last season, I said, I'm picking them now to win the division next year.
3: You did. You were early.
1: If they start 0-2, now that would be a one-point loss to the Lions. People think they got screwed. I'm not going there. And then a loss to the Ravens.
2: Both on the road.
1: If the Saints lose, are they pretenders?
2: No. Because both of those games are on the road, and they're in the NFC South, which is a winnable division.
1: Okay.
2: And nobody in the NFC South won in week one. So you're not losing ground.
3: And you almost beat the Lions. It depends on what they look like against the Ravens. You could easily convince yourself that they're right there. They were competitive and they need to break through. And then they've got the Raiders and the Falcons right after that. So I don't think people will really push them down in the rankings or think that they're fraudulent in any way if they start 0-2.
2: Yeah, and none of those games are in the division either.
3: Yes, right. Good point.
1: Okay, next one. Contender. Jaguars at the Broncos. 2.5-point favorites are the Denver Broncos. 44.5 over under. That's Sunday, 4:05 p.m. Eastern. That is a really, really, really interesting, juicy game. I got to tell you, I'm fascinated by this. Go both ways on this. I think that, let's start with the Jaguars. If they lose at Denver, that's kind of what people thought before the season. If they win, you catapult them up a notch. The way they destroyed the Browns, okay, you're supposed to do that, but they still did it. And they win at Denver. Do you look at the Jaguars as more of a contender than you did a week or two ago?
3: I think we look more at the Denver Broncos and say, what's going on there? In a season where a lot of people pick them to win that division and go to the Super Bowl.
2: Yeah.
3: If not win the Super Bowl, yours
2: truly included, yeah.
3: Kansas City looks every bit the part. So you have to wonder what's going on with the Broncos, and is it time to panic a little bit knowing that the Chiefs look like they are going to be right back contending again?
2: Yeah, you can't get demoed in back-to-back weeks by teams that we believe are contenders in the AFC. This is a statement game for the Denver Broncos. This is a team in the Jacksonville Jaguars that came into your house last year and kicked your teeth in. You can't let it go down like that again. You were embarrassed on Monday Night Football. Don't get embarrassed again in your home opener.
1: If Trevor Lawrence has 2+ passing touchdowns and no interceptions in this game and a win, he's the MVP front runner in my mind. It's 2 weeks. I get it.
2: But. No, Lamar Jackson. Did you see that offense with Declan Doyle and Lamar?
1: I get it. But
3: what happens if Caleb Williams in any way replicates what he did in week one, that offense?
1: Against
3: a Brian Flores defense? Yeah. Come on.
1: So that would be Lamar, Caleb, Trevor Lawrence, just three that we've mentioned right now. All right, contender, pretender, Giants at Rams. This is our game, Monday Night Football. This is a good one. 7-point favorites are the Rams, 48.5 over under DraftKings, 8:15 p.m. Eastern, ESPN ABC on Monday night. Let's go this way. If the Giants are pretenders, whatever, like first year John Harbaugh, that's not the interesting thing. The interesting thing is, if they win, are they contenders? Do they become this year's version of last year's Patriots?
2: It could. There's an argument to be made that the Giants have the best coach in the division in John Harbaugh. I mean, looking what they did in week one, the creativity with the offensive game plan. You had three former play callers on that staff and Bill Callahan, Greg Roman, and Matt Nagy. The defense, even without Dexter Lawrence, looks like they're good. They controlled the line of scrimmage. They were able to get after Dak pretty good. Yeah, I mean, if the Giants win this game on the road against what should be a pissed off Rams team, that says something to me.
3: And they clearly all bought into what Harbaugh's messaging has been. Listening to all of them talk, they feel like a very connected group early on, which I think matters as well.
2: Yeah, Patrick Ricard saying that this team opts to spend hours at the facility together as opposed to guys splintering after practice to go do their own thing.
1: What is that referring to, though?
2: Well, it's talking about how much they love being around each other.
1: What I'm saying is that a retroactive shot at the Ravens?
2: I don't know if it's that as
1: that's
2: much.
1: That's where he was, obviously.
2: I don't know if it's that as much as it shows the group buying into the messaging coming on from Harbs and this coaching staff about what it takes to have success at the highest level. Togetherness and love of your teammates goes a long ways in the NFL. That's how the sum becomes greater than the individual parts, and it certainly felt like that on Sunday night watching them dismantle the Dallas Cowboys.
3: Yeah, very important. Now, on the other side of the coin, if the Rams start 0-2, you had a terrible travel plan, and the San Francisco 49ers worked you down under. You lose to the Giants, and then after that, you go to Denver at altitude. You go to Philly. They're mean. And then you have the Bills.
1: They're mean?
3: Yeah. And I mean that complimentary. They're going to get after those Rams players in that game. So you're in a pretty tough spot in a division that has the defending Super Bowl champion and a team that already beat you to start the season.
1: You know what's interesting about that angle you just brought up? When NBC got their Sunday night schedule this year, September 27th, Rams at Broncos, I guarantee you someone at NBC rightfully said, hey, we may have a Super Bowl preview. That's on ESPN, by the way. On February 14th. But I guarantee somebody at NBC said, we have a Super Bowl potential matchup, Rams and Broncos. That could be 0-2 at 0-2.
3: Oh, yeah.
1: That could be an 0-2 at 0-2. I think...
2: Season over.
1: Isn't that wild?
2: Yeah, season. I mean, that could be like the season elimination game.
1: Two winless teams matching up on Sunday Night Football.
3: Garrett's out.
2: The death match.
3: Wow.
2: I mean, listen, to quote the late, great Denny Green, they are who I thought they were. They are. If they lose to the Giants, that would be me saying the Rams are who I thought they were.
3: Who would be
0: they
3: happier?
0: Are who we thought they were.
3: Who would be happier, me or you?
2: I think you would still be happier.
3: I think so, too.
1: You know what? 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
6: Here is our weather in Middle Tennessee. Today, sunny and hot with a high near 100 and heat index values up to 109. Calm wind becoming north-northeast around 5 miles per hour. Tonight, mostly clear with a low around 76. Friday, sunny and hot with a high near 100 and heat index up to 109. 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
3: I played football at my house a couple of months ago, and both of us, just from having a catch, were ready to pass out. So I'm going to guess that neither one of us could potentially tackle Derrick Henry at any point. Go ahead, Pat.
4: Speaking of tackling people, I'd like to talk about Jeffrey Simmons. He's a great defensive tackle for the Tennessee Titans. The Tennessee Titans play the Philadelphia Eagles this weekend at 1 p.m. And I would like to read you a tweet from our Titans reporter, Teron Davenport, from Jeffrey Simmons, who said, "We just need to make Jalen Hurts be a QB. Stop his runs, make sure he doesn't get out of the pocket, and make plays." We just need to make sure Jalen Hurts... Or we just need to make Jalen Hurts be a QB, is what Jeffrey Simmons decided to say. Because what you really need to do is poke the bear with the Philadelphia Eagles, Jeffrey Simmons. It's not like the Titans have any problems of their own. What you really want to do is make that defense angry against your quarterback, who...
5: If we're keeping a book right now, we ask.
4: Yeah, it has been pretty awful. But yeah, this is a great idea, Jeffrey Simmons. Keep talking smack and give the Eagles billboard material. That'll work out well for you.
3: Jeffrey Simmons is the number one player that I have said as a Patriots fan, I hope Mike Vrabel gets back. Like, I want him on my team. I've hoped Vrabel finds it. He gets all these A.J. Brown. I would rather Jeffrey Simmons. I just think he's a game wrecker. What are you doing, though? What, Jalen Hurts hasn't proven that he knows how to play quarterback? Are we serious right now? Good luck on that one.
6: Yeah, as an Eagles fan, are you upset with this commentary? Are you taking it personal, Hub?
3: I'm not going to answer these questions anymore. I'm not an Eagles fan. I love Jalen Hurts.
7: I mean, since 2022, when the Eagles traded for A.J. Brown, Jalen Hurts, top five in QBR from the pocket. I guess Jeffrey Simmons? Like, listen, there are a lot of criticisms to be had when it comes to, you know, Philadelphia Eagles. But I think this is one of those comments where perception has ran away from the reality of the situation.
6: I agree with that. But also, Jeffrey, maybe worry about what's going on in your own house.
4: Well, it's funny you mentioned that, Michelle. Here's Cam Ward talking about how great Cam Ward is.
8: I think, you know, I'm a very good quarterback. You know, I think I do a lot of things, you know, different that a lot of quarterbacks can't do. And it's also stuff that, you know, I have to get better at as you know, some things that I lack. That's a process that you take on each and every day. I have great coaches around me to continue to push me to that level that I want to play at. And when you know, the tide turns, you know, I'm pretty sure, you know, it's going to be a different story.
9: Doesn't a very good NFL quarterback have better results than you have?
8: I think it comes with the game. It comes with the defense you're playing. It comes with, you know, what the DC's philosophy is. And, you know, every game is not going to be a shootout. Every game is going to be a... It could be a bad passer rating. It could be a bad, you know, completion ratio. But it's all about the win and loss. And, you know, we haven't done that. And that's something that we only focus on is winning and losing. I mean, winning.
4: Yeah, at least Cam Ward thinks that he's a very good quarterback. Maybe worry about your own shop first, Jeffrey Simmons, instead of worrying about what's going on with the Eagles.
7: Jeffrey Simmons can't play quarterback. So I think he's focused on watching the Eagles tape and doing what he can as a player to affect the game. And that is affecting the other team's quarterback. And that's why he's talking cash money about Jalen Hurts. The Eagles' offensive line, especially the interior of that offensive line, looks like a mark. They didn't play well. They got a backup in at left guard because Landon Dickerson is on IR. Good luck blocking Jeffrey Simmons, because the Eagles' offensive line didn't do a great job of blocking the interior of the Commanders' defensive line. This is a step up in class in terms of that aspect of the teams.
10: Just one other data point, and this was 4 years ago, but the Eagles and the Titans played in 2022. Mm. Would you like to know what happened in that game?
6: Would love to.
7: Oh, demolition, right?
3: Actually, no.
10: The Eagles won 35-10. Jalen Hurts was 29 of 39 for 380 yards, three touchdowns, ran for a touchdown, and Jeffrey Simmons had one tackle.
7: Is Jeffrey Simmons a trade target for teams?
3: He should be.
6: Yeah, he should be.
4: But is anyone on the Titans not a trade target?
3: In what happened 4 years ago between
7: these teams. I don't know how many players and other NFL teams are scrambling to get off of the Tennessee Titans.
3: Well, okay,
7: just
3: going to
7: be honest.
3: Smallsy.
6: Yes?
3: A little egg on the face here?
6: How so, Evan?
3: Cam Ward could make lead him to the playoffs last year.
7: You've been on that worst to first with Tennessee for a few years.
3: How many
7: now?
3: Worsts before they get to firsts? What eggs? What are your favorite eggs? Scrambled, sunny side up that you have?
6: Anything but hard boiled. Disgusting.
3: Oh, you don't like hard boiled eggs?
6: Hate.
3: Why?
6: Only one of three things on earth I don't eat. I like to eat. They're

0: the other two, we're going to ask the disgusting.
1: I don't like egg whites.
2: They smell.
0: That's all I eat.
2: They're slimy.
1: I think they just
2: the other two
1: has the smell.
2: The hard boil, it's the smell of the hard boiled
1: eggs. Yes.
2: Ugh.
1: Egg whites smell awful.
0: Egg yolks smell way worse than egg whites.
1: No, egg whites smell awful.
0: Wow. Okay.
2: Yeah. Other two, cottage cheese and mushrooms. I've tried to like mushrooms many times. I just can't.
1: Cottage Not even cheese. Lion's mane mushrooms?
2: Mm-mm. Not even truffles.
0: Oh, that's you're
2: I like
0: crazy.
2: A truffle oil.
0: Amazing,
2: but I still don't like the texture.
1: Come on, Smalls.
0: Cottage cheese is really healthy, though, right?
2: Who cares? It's
0: no, I'm asking.
2: Trash. It's like curdled it's milk.
1: I mean, it might be. I can't do it.
0: The texture is weird for me. I couldn't
2: Sickening.
0: Do it. I couldn't.
2: Just
0: do
2: eat
0: it.
2: Some yogurt. Call it a day.
0: Yeah. All right, Pat.
3: Let's talk about Evan's second favorite team. Why aren't the Patriots retiring Rob Gronkowski's number?
0: Yo, he handled this beautifully.
3: Yeah, he was on Kay Up Adams. And Adams with Kay Adams, and they were talking about it, and he basically did the, like, hey, I don't make the decisions, they do whatever. I didn't even realize that Romeo Doubs was wearing 87. This is completely ridiculous.
0: I wish he wasn't.
3: I also didn't realize...
0: I wish he wasn't wearing any number, actually.
3: I didn't realize that they had already, in 2021, given his number to somebody else who played not at all and was on the practice squad named Trey Nixon. What's your favorite Trey Nixon game? Why are they giving out 87? That number should not be touched by anyone in that organization for the rest of time.
0: So let's just make sure we acknowledge right what we just discussed, which is Pat and I said Gronk handled it beautifully with Kay Adams. He said, it's not a big deal to me. The only number that should be retired in New England is 12. That's a great default answer.
2: Yeah, deference to your GOAT.
0: Yeah, I mean, Gronk's number should be retired. Edelman's number should be retired.
1: Do the Patriots retire numbers?
0: Yeah, that's the thing. It's like what we're learning is that a lot of these teams, like we did this with Florida when it was the whole Jaden Daniels controversy, yeah. When I looked it up and I was like, oh, wow, two guys on Florida wear number 15, then somebody can LSU could wear 5, and then we learned, well, Florida doesn't retire
1: numbers.
0: So the
1: Patriots do retire numbers.
0: Right, but it's like they have a lot of rules and regulations as to how, why, whatever.
1: Yeah.
0: But, I mean, Gronk's number should be retired. Brewski, probably Seymour, you know, just some of these guys that have been there forever that won multiple
1: Brewski's
0: Super Bowls.
1: In the Patriots Hall of Fame, though, right?
2: I think so, yeah.
0: I mean, Belichick
2: yeah,
1: I feel like,
0: him
1: if, I feel like if you're
0: player,
1: in the franchise's so. Hall of Fame, it's on the board that they could retire the number.
2: Absolutely.
3: Gronk's one of the greatest tight ends literally to ever exist.
0: He's the greatest tight end ever lived.
1: Nobody's arguing that.
3: I would argue that he's not the greatest.
0: Would argue Tony Gonzalez?
1: No, I'm saying the greatest tight end in the franchise's history. Nobody's arguing that. Yeah.
2: For sure. No question.
0: He's the greatest tight end ever lived.
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7: Some surprising news out of Baton Rouge. LSU starting quarterback Sam Levitt is listed as doubtful for Saturday's game against 8th-ranked Ole Miss in Oxford.
14: Some believe that there could be some gamesmanship by Lane.
15: If Levitt doesn't play, I think that changes a lot. Huge development for arguably the biggest game in college sports.
16: Doubtful in the biggest game?
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18: This is all about Lane being Lane.
0: 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Along with Michelle Smallman, Chris Canty, Evan Cohen with you. Yes, you heard the big breaking news out of nowhere last night that LSU quarterback Sam Levitt listed on the injury report, not with an injury, but listed as doubtful. Obviously, we hope everything is okay with him. Period. Next sentence. Because of who his head coach is, we question many of things. We go one step further. Pete Thamel, ESPN college sports reporter, just tweeted 5 minutes ago, no one on the Ole Miss staff is convinced LSU quarterback Sam Levitt's appearance as doubtful on the injury report is sincere, and he'll miss the game on Saturday, per sources. Nobody better to talk to than our next guest. He is the host of the Paul Feinbaum Show, of course, on ESPN and all over. Get Up, First Take, everywhere. It is Paul Feinbaum joining us here on Unsportsmanlike. Paul, what's going on with this Sam Levitt situation?
19: Listen, I wish I could tell you guys that that anyone knew other than behind the curtain is Lane Kiffin. So instead of overreacting, which we all have, we should all just give a, you know, put out a belly laugh saying, way to go, Lane, you've done it again. Just as the story I'm choking before LSU chokes Saturday night.
0: Are you okay?
19: I was trying to let my dog out and talk at the same time, and I'm not very coordinated. But the point is that people around the country just don't believe anything that Lane Kiffin puts out. And you guys, you know, follow every imaginable sport. But can you imagine in the World Series or the NFL, a major game, when something this significant happened without the coach putting out a statement, without the coach saying anything? You know, Lane Kiffin is the king of media. He knows how to deal. He knows how to send out a message. And the fact that he didn't, you have to be skeptical, even though we all want to make sure we're saying the right things in case Sam Levitt is actually hurt.
4: Paul, how does Pete Golding handle this at Ole Miss? Do they even bother preparing for the backup quarterbacks for LSU? Does it materially change the defensive game plan for Ole Miss, whether Sam Levitt is in the lineup or not? I'm curious to know how you expect Pete Golding to actually handle this news.
19: Yeah, I mean, Pete Golding knows they have a backup quarterback. He had to probably look up and find out what his name was. But I doubt Pete Golding is wasting a lot of time with it. First of all, you know this, Greg. It's Thursday. There's not a whole lot you can do. The game plan's in. The game plan for this game has probably been in for a while. And at this point, you just assume that Sam Levitt is going to be in the game and maybe a little banged up. I mean, there have been reports that he had some upper body problems and he wasn't throwing. I'll defer to you on that. I was not exactly an all pro in the NFL, but I don't think T. Golding is going to let this bother him. He knows, he worked for Lane Kiffin. He's seen this movie before, and this movie has played before. Kiffin has been investigated before for ginning up the injury report. And by the way, the injury report's something fairly new to college football. This isn't the old days where nobody really knew anything. This has been going on for a couple of years now, so this is where we are.
2: Paul, Lane Kiffin recently was talking about this game and said that there's no pressure on LSU, the players, because everything is going to be focused on him. And somehow in that soundbite, he patted himself on the back several times, complimented himself. But do you agree with Lane's assessment there that there's no pressure on this LSU team and that all the pressure is on him and or Ole Miss?
19: That is completely bogus, and you know that, and I know that, and there's not a person in America watching or listening to this who doesn't know that. There's simply no way that is true. What is true is he was complimenting himself. Remember, that was his team he was talking about with the two Heisman candidates. That was his team that won 11 games last year. And the team that he inherited was terrible, therefore, because of the firing of Brian Kelly. But that is the narcissistic way that Lane Kiffin operates. And that's why I don't want to give a philosophical speech here this morning. That's why it is pretty sad. We're 2 days away from the biggest game of the year in college football. Somebody may really be injured, but we don't believe it because it's Lane Kiffin who put out the injury report.
0: We're talking with Paul Feinbaum, of course, host Paul Feinbaum Show, 3 p.m. Eastern, SEC Network, ESPN app. You know what? We do have time for you to give a philosophical speech. We do have 5 to 10 minutes here with you. I think, seriously, Paul, I think this is actually the place to do it. We'd love to hear your philosophical speech as to what it is about Lane Kiffin that makes him want to do this. Explain. Mm-hmm.
19: Well, he is a person that, number one, doesn't like people. So everything he does is in an awkward way, and I used the word narcissistic earlier. You could go deeper than that. I've had friends of mine. My wife's a physician, so whether I want to or not, I'm subjected to other physicians from time to time, and I've had psychiatrists, go as far as to use the word sociopathic behavior. I'm not accusing him of being the son of Sam Killer, please. But he does have some very weird tendencies. Just his career, briefly, let me go through it for those of you who are not familiar. He was with the youngest head football coach in the NFL for the Oakland Raiders. He was there for a year. Al Davis fired him and said he's the biggest liar he's ever dealt with. He picked up from there and got a job at Tennessee. His dream job, being a head coach in the SEC. He walked out after 1 year in the middle of the night, taking most of his coaching staff and as many players as he could grab on the way to the airport. And that ended on the tarmac of LAX after a loss. The previous year, they'd been ranked number one in the country. They bombed out. The next year, he was fired after 3 games. Nick Saban resurrected his career as the offensive coordinator. And stop me if you've heard this. I know you have, but you have to use this. He got a job at Florida Atlantic after being untouchable. And a week before the national championship game in 2016, Kiffin got fired after already announcing he was leaving because he wasn't preparing the team for the national championship game. Alabama lost the game. And Kiffin would have won the game as a result. He went to Ole Miss finally. He's almost taken countless jobs. He almost took the Auburn job 3 years ago. He begged for the Alabama job. Ask me how I know. He called me in the middle of my show one day and said, "Can you get me in this job after Saban left?" they won't call me. Of course, they hired Kalen DeBoer, and the rest of the Ole Miss story is much better known. But that's who he is in a nutshell.
4: Well, Paul, you just went chapter and verse. Everywhere that Lane Kiffin has coached ends up hating him. How long before that happens at LSU does the tide potentially start to turn if he loses in Oxford on Saturday night?
19: Yes, of course. And, you know, I've used various connections, but every time about 8 or 9 years ago, I used the Kardashian line. But that's almost passe now. But that's who he is. There's always a Hollywood divorce. There's always a Greenwich, Connecticut divorce with Lane Kiffin. There's no let's be friends, because that's why what he said yesterday, Michelle, is so disingenuous. He said, you know, the pressure's on them. I mean, they're the good team. I mean, everybody knew this guy in high school, and you just wanted to punch his lights out.
0: Paul, you're putting on a...
4: He's not wrong.
0: Paul, you're doing an amazing job on this
2: stuff. Okay, well, Paul, I have to ask the question. I think a lot of people assume the answer, but we definitely want to hear it from your point of view. After everything that you just outlined, why are programs like LSU still going after this guy? Is the juice worth the squeeze when it comes to Lane Kiffin and everything that comes with him? And what likely will happen on the other side of this?
19: Yes, and here's why. 2 weeks ago for that first game, you saw the video. There was Libby Dunn walking with him, you know, rappers. Last week, Little Wayne was there. Now, let me tell you, if you get Little Wayne to one of your games, shouldn't it be like the national championship game? He was there for the Louisiana Tech game. I don't know who they got saved for the Alabama game this year. But he attracts the crowd. I mean, right now, LSU is the it program in college football. Look, we're sitting here on the number one morning show talking about it because people are interested. It's TMZ. There's a book out about him this week. And I had the author on the other day, and I wanted to learn something. But the problem is we already know everything. It's just rinse and repeat with Lane Kiffin. And that's why this story today is so intriguing and so predictable.
0: Paul, two kind of quick hitter questions on this. Number one, do you believe Sam Leavitt is hurt?
19: I believe he probably has an injury. I also believe he probably is capable of playing.
0: Do you believe if he plays that LSU will get fined for gamesmanship?
19: Most certainly. And Kiffin would love that. It's just one more day in the news cycle. He really missed his calling. He should have been in politics in today's world.
4: Or the coach of the Dallas Cowboys.
19: I don't know if Jerry's going to live long enough to hire Lane Kiffin, but it would be pretty exciting.
0: Is there any... Okay, Paul, we were on First Take, no big deal, this summer, and I made the comp, and I don't think you ever reacted to this, and I'd like you to react to this. I think the person he's most similar to, but he doesn't lean into, is the person that has hated him the most, which is Al Davis. Has he become the modern-day Al Davis?
19: Yeah, I did. I should have reacted, but I was thinking to myself, I might be the only one on this panel who knew who Al Davis was.
0: You just made me feel really old then, because I made the reference.
19: Well, I know, but I'm always glad when somebody remembers something that I still remember. But Evan, in many ways he is. I mean, there's a little bit of Steinbrenner going back even 40 or 50 years. He gets the show. And part of the reason why he is so polarizing and we talk about him is, generally speaking, and I'm not talking about where I work, I'm talking about most of the media. Most of the media in this country are so gullible and in many ways just so stupid because they don't question anything because they don't have any ability to anymore because the mass media is so bad and so compressed and it's so top heavy. So if you're on the local level, you may have hated Lane Kiffin yesterday, but now he's your coach and you have no choice. By the way, I know all this because I was in local media when Nick Saban arrived in Alabama. So I have a little bit of experience in watching the king come to college football. I've seen it before.
0: Paul, unbelievable stuff. 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Obviously, a lot still to digest around this Sam Leavitt, listed as doubtful for the game on Saturday night. ESPN, ABC, 7:30 p.m. Eastern, LSU at Ole Miss. Paul, thank you so much for the time.
19: An absolute pleasure. Thanks, guys.
0: Paul Feinbaum. Wow. Ooh. Tremendous. A lot to react to there. I mean, he flat out told you that maybe Levitt's banged up, but it's all worth the potential $100,000 of gamesmanship fines to create the headlines, the gamesmanship, and then to stay in the headlines when the fine is announced next week.
4: The fine is a part of the advertising budget for the program because that's a part of why Lane Kiffin ends up being worth it for these programs. Paul Feinbaum just said on our show that LSU is the it program in college football right now.
2: They're the most relevant, no doubt.
0: We will go ahead. I'm sorry.
2: Well, you said that the fine is worth it. It's part of the marketing budget. But what if they lose? What if you did all this and you lose?
0: We'll answer that question coming up next. We're in Sportsmanlike, presented by Progressive Insurance.
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0: 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ESPNU. 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If you missed Paul Feinbaum, I would strongly urge going back and listening to it on the podcast. Ooh. He was unreal with us on the breaking news last night that LSU quarterback Sam Leavitt is, per ESPN.com, a surprise doubtful ahead of the Ole Miss game. Now, he's doubtful, which is an injury designation. The injury has not been stated. We obviously hope, and we want to preface all of this, that there's nothing real life going on with Sam Leavitt, because if that's the case, obviously, don't play if you're not able to play, if it's real life stuff. If it's injury based, obviously we still hope he's okay. We don't know where it came from, when it happened, and it hasn't been alluded to. The example that we have been using this morning is if CC's head coach at Virginia, Tony Elliott, announced ahead of a big game, starting quarterback is doubtful. What our reaction is, damn, I didn't even know that guy got hurt. What do you think the injury is? And that's the extent of it. Oh, wait, maybe he tried to gut it out on Saturday through three interceptions, and maybe he just had to tell Coach Elliott after the fact because he's banged up going into a big game, and that's why it happened. There's no fishiness. There's no mystery. It's just guy was banged up, may not have shared it with the coach, tried to gut it out. That's being an athlete. Cool, period. We move on to the next topic. When your coach is Lane Kiffin, and then Pete Thamel, who is a phenomenal reporter, ESPN college sports reporter, puts out there moments ago that basically nobody on the Ole Miss coaching staff believes that Sam Leavitt is hurt. How do they know that? Because they all worked with the guy that's coaching LSU. Mm. This is as fishy as could be. Even though there may be nothing going on, Lane Kiffin's presence, Paul Feinbaum described it as sociopathic tendencies, not that he's a sociopath.
4: But he did say he's a narcissist.
0: Well, I think Lane would acknowledge that. That's where all of this gray area and the muddiness comes into play, no?
4: No, you're right. And what's been out there in the ether is that Sam Leavitt is dealing with a sore throwing shoulder. And it's easy to buy that because of the poor game against Louisiana Tech where he threw three picks and the offense was uneven. But popping up on the injury report at this point in the week while everybody is pretty much done with their install and going into the final days or final stages of prep, it's a bit of a surprise. And Lane Kiffin is not above embellishing on the injury report. Paul Feinbaum, who was just on with us, said that he was investigated for doing such a thing once before. So, yeah, it's hard to get a read on this, but if you're the Ole Miss staff, you have to prepare as if Sam Leavitt is going to be in the lineup, and you have to react if you have different cards on Saturday night in Oxford.
2: What happens if they lose?
4: If LSU loses?
2: Yep.
4: Oh, they're going to turn on Lane Kiffin like a cheap gold chain, because that's what the LSU fan base does with every coach. If you go there and you don't win, you don't live up to the expectations, then it doesn't matter how much swag you come into this thing with.
2: Yeah.
4: It doesn't matter how much attention you draw to the program, because all they really care about down there is winning. And the attention is great so long as it's the means of being able to get to the players that are going to justify the end, which is competing for a national championship. So to me, this is a zero-sum game for Lane Kiffin. Mm-hmm. Figuratively and literally. Mm-hmm. Like, you have to go there and you have to beat Ole Miss, because you left that program saying you had a better chance to contend for a national championship with us. And that was a team last year that won two college football playoff games.
2: It will be very embarrassing for him and for that school if they lose this game. Because think about it. He's had all this pomp and circumstance around him. He's got Lil Wayne, Livy Dunn, Brooks Nader, all these celebrities walking in with him. And that's great. As Paul Feinbaum just alluded to, they're the most relevant program in college football right now. That's great. But to your point, CeCe, who cares about all that if you're not winning? And then we look at the other headlines, the way that he left Ole Miss, the fact that he said he left them because he can win there, and then they beat him the first opportunity that they get. All the stuff that happened with the SEC and the litigation and the drama about trying to bring former players who had had time in the NFL back to LSU. Now, this gamesmanship stuff with your quarterback, all this bluster, all these headlines, and for what? For the team that you left in the lurch as they were trying to win a national championship to beat you? That's embarrassing. It will be humiliating if he does all of this and then they still lose the game.
0: There would be a very easy argument to say, oh, it's year one. Don't go too crazy on this. Like, for example.
2: It's LSU.
0: But for example, if John Harbaugh and the Giants win six games this year, you know what we're going to say?
4: Successful season. Yeah,
2: and he's just, got the arrow pointed in the right direction.
0: All right, you're cool. You're ready for next
4: progress.
0: Year.
4: Progress.
0: Yeah, whatever. Progress. But they win five games. We're like, all right, well, we saw what happened in game one. There's pieces there. Harbaugh is going to take time for him to instill what he wants to do. We don't think anything of it. Because of how much he talks, because of rules, that not that he's trying to break, because he has the fifth year stuff was not breaking rules. It's rules that he's taking advantage of. I mean, he has been in the headlines so much since he's been the LSU coach. And at some point, it's cool now because it feels, just to use wrestling terms, it feels NWODX from the Attitude Era of like, oh, we're the cool ones now. We got the Wolf Pack up there. We're doing the DX Chop. We're doing all.
4: They're the Outlaws.
0: Right.
4: They remind you of the 80s and 90s Miami.
2: Baton Rouge versus everybody.
4: Yeah. Right.
0: And if you have a record of 6-6, you're a jobber. You're Barry Horowitz losing on a dark match.
4: They're going to run you out of there just like they ran Brian Kelly and his family out of LSU.
0: Right.
4: That's exactly what's going to happen.
0: So it's cool now until it's not. And so the losses stack up. It's about losing. Like Ole Miss obviously would be a disaster for them, even though Ole Miss is the better team.
4: But here's the thing. They got a top 10 team that they're playing next year.
0: That's the problem.
4: Texas A&M.
0: This is not the only big game. There are many big games. At some point, in order for you to be
4: hold on, let's win,
0: you have to win some of the games you're not supposed to.
4: Let's say this. We have now entered the portion of the schedule where every game is going to be a big bane for LSU, because if they lose, then it's going to be made to be a big deal. Like the McNeese State game, okay, nobody cares about that. But every single other game on there, you're talking about SEC opponents, they're all big games. And you can't afford to lose any of them.
2: You don't think they're all coming for Lane?
4: You have zero margin for error. Think about the cost of acquiring Lane Kiffin. You're talking about $50 million in a buyout to tell Brian Kelly to go away. You're talking about, what, upwards of $90 million on a contract to get Lane Kiffin to come there. You have a $45 million roster. You've had to deal with countless litigations against your program in trying to defend some of your actions. That comes at a cost to the school. Negative publicity. Like, listen, it's a lot. Now, Paul Feinbaum said the juice is worth the squeeze for Lane Kiffin because of the attention that it garners, the spectacle that comes along with it. That starts to change if you lose a game, especially this one in Oxford on Saturday night.
0: One that they're favored per last check DraftKings by 2.5, over under total per DraftKings, 57.5. CC, speaking of DraftKings, there's a lot you can do on DraftKings. I was thinking about, should you bet on another Pete Alonso home run? They did it again against the Mets last night.
4: You know what the best bet is? The best bet is whoever the Cleveland Browns are playing against. That's the best bet. As long as Deshaun Watson's in the starting lineup, bet on the other team and fade the Browns. sorry, Trey. And sorry to his neighbor. All right. The wait is over. 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
1: We are on Sportsman Like here on ESPN Radio, ESPNU. 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We're going to go wine and combine in just a couple of minutes here with Mike Tannenbaum, ESPN NFL front office insider. But let's bring him in on the conversation, the story of the day, which is LSU putting Sam Leavitt, without an obvious injury designation, their starting quarterback, on the doubtful designation, injury list, getting ready for the LSU-Ole Miss game. So, Mike, two-parter here. Just you kind of take it. Do you buy this slash, be honest, did you ever use the injury report in your career to your advantage?
2: So as it relates to LSU-Ole Miss, I think you have to take it at face value in this day and age, given the scrutiny of injuries, and we know about, you know, the impact that gambling has. So, you know, let's just see where we are. Like, today it's doubtful. You know, that could change. Look, there's a lot going on between these two schools. That's no secret, Evan. You know, we saw two LSU players get served, you know, court papers for it to be, you know, summoned in a lawsuit this week. I don't think that's by accident. So obviously there's a lot going on between these two schools. As it relates to, you know, what happened in my NFL career, I really did leave the injury report to the head coach and the trainer. That was something that they would, like, they would deal with day to day. So I try to stay out of that. You know, were there certain games that maybe things went differently? Sure, of course. I think that's true for everybody. But given the scrutiny and in this day and age, I think we're in an era of the injury reports. That's something that you really want to, you know, mess around with.
3: Mr. T, the Lions and the Bills are kicking off week two of the season. I want to know, who's the team that you're most concerned about coming off of week one going into this upcoming slate of games?
2: You know, CC, we could go back to Detroit and just look at their secondary and what happened. You know, Tyler Shum threw for 325 yards in the second half in overtime. And we talked a couple of weeks ago, guys, it's hard to overcome the type of injuries and losses they've had in their secondary since training camp. Terry and Arnold, they cut for off-field reasons, understandably. Brian Branch, Kirby Joseph, outstanding players, are going to miss at least the first four games of the season. So I think what we're seeing with the Lions, CC, is they're going to have to outscore people, especially early. Now, you know, I've speculated for months, like, go get Max Crosby. You're in a win-now mode, given Jared Goff and all these other, like, sort of veterans in their prime, Amara St. Brown, Aiden Hutchinson, amongst others. So I think there's some players out there that could help them defensively, and let's see what they do.
4: Mike T, do you think this could be a Super Bowl preview? Do you see both teams having enough horsepower to get to L.A. on Valentine's Day?
2: Yeah, I think that, yeah. Michelle, you know, I don't know if it's likely, but I think it's certainly possible. Buffalo, I think what we saw with them was Joe Brady's imprint getting the ball down the field. And let's face it, you know, if Kamari Lassiter holds on to that ball, we're talking about an 0-1 Bills team. But I think that's what Joe Brady wants to be, a little bit more aggressive. I really believe in Jim Leonard. Jim played with us at the Jets. I think he's going to be an outstanding defensive coordinator for the Bills long term. I think we'll see a lot more pressure from that side of the ball. And again, with Detroit, given what they can do on offense, guys, like, I think they'll be scoring, you know, in the 30s most weeks and be a top five team on offense.
1: We're talking with ESPN NFL front office insider Mike Tannenbaum here on Unsportsmanlike, presented by Progressive Insurance. Jeffrey Simmons, great defensive tackle, Tennessee Titans, said the key to this week for them against Philadelphia is to make Jalen Hurts play like a quarterback. What happens to them when Jalen Hurts plays like a quarterback this week?
2: They'll lose again. Look, Tennessee has a lot of issues. I mean, you know, they didn't look good last week. I thought the Jets looked really good. They are a massive work in progress, if we're being generous, on the offensive side of the ball. And defensively, you know, there's a lot of question marks outside of Jeffrey Simmons. So Jalen Hurts, to me, like, just doesn't get the credit. Last time I checked, the guys won the Super Bowl. He outplayed Patrick Mahomes in the other. That offense is a work in progress. Like, I thought the Commanders played really good on defense. They gave up four explosive plays. But I think this Eagle offense will get better. An injury to watch, though, guys. Landon Dickerson, a really talented left guard, is going to be out. So they'll certainly have to double Jeffrey Simmons. But I think this is one of the bigger mismatches of the week with Philadelphia, you know, one of the presumptive favorites to get to the Super Bowl. And Tennessee is obviously a work in progress.
3: Mr. T, how did the Green Bay Packers get off of this six-game losing streak?
2: They have a six-game losing streak?
1: Dating back to last year, yeah.
2: No, I know.
1: I didn't pick up on his sarcasm. I apologize,
4: oh,
1: Mike.
4: Oh, I did, because
1: I apologize.
4: Mike T, as a Jordan Love supporter like myself, has probably heard that multiple times.
1: I get it. My bad on me.
3: It's getting harder and harder.
2: We started Monday with Jordan Love and Justin Herbert. I mean, Evan went right for the, you know, right for the throat on Monday.
4: But look,
2: yeah, I think for Green Bay, I like Jonathan Gannon, and I think this defense is going to continue to evolve without Micah Parsons early in the season. I think they're going to tighten up some things. Like, I thought some of the play in the secondary was not where they would want it to be. And then offensively, if you think about their high-level game between Matthew Golden, last year's first-round pick, Christian Watson, who we saw his explosive play speed, and Tucker Kraft, like, this is a team that really should have explosiveness on offense. The running back position, to me, is a huge concern. Josh Jacobs should serve a suspension based on what we've read so far. But if he comes back and Micah Parsons comes back, they'll be just fine. And remember, when you're running a team and you're in the middle of the season like we are now, you say to yourself, how do you get better? And if Josh Jacobs and Micah Parsons come back, they should be, you know, markedly better. And all they have to do, easier said than done, is really hold serve until they get some of those players back.
1: Mike Tannenbaum, ESPN NFL front office insider. Every time, on Thursdays when we have them, we do Dine and Combine. What does that mean? Questions that you could either ask when you're out dining with people, like Mike does with his wife and another couple, and he brings other people in, questions. Or it could be used literally at the Combine when Mike was a general manager interviewing players back in the day. And he asked us those questions. What do you have for us today, Mike?
2: All right, so here we go, Evan. I'm going to make you the general manager of the Detroit Lions. What are you going to do to improve your football team this year?
1: Go get Max Crosby. That's okay. An easy one. That's a dine and combine question? You're just doing that with random people at dinner? Mike would be doing that with people at dinner.
4: Yeah, Max, I thought it Crosby was like personal stuff. I like it.
1: Max Crosby would be my answer to that question.
2: Okay, let's go to the... In the last week, Evan, please give us an example of you being a great teammate to CeCe, Michelle, Nuno, or somebody else from the unsportsmanlike team.
1: Well, there was a moment where something happened with Michelle, where I don't want to get into, where I said I wanted to clarify who I was to her in my world, in her life, and vice versa. And we were standing right out there, and I said, I want you to understand kind of what my thought process was here. I hope you're okay with that. She said, absolutely. I said, I know you don't need that. And she said, I don't, but I fell into that place for you, and I apologize if I was wrong. And she said, nope, I loved it. You were great. We're good.
4: Yep.
1: Right?
4: Have my back.
2: Okay. CeCe, over the last year, you have the privilege of becoming a dad. What do you know today about being a father that you didn't know a year ago when you were anticipating this incredible event?
3: That my life is no longer my own. I'm on his schedule, not my own.
1: Well said.
2: Well said.
1: Every parent is nodding their head right now.
3: I don't have control over my daily schedule. He has it.
1: That's right.
4: He's in charge. He's the captain now.
3: He's the captain now.
1: And he's 7 months old.
3: And he giggles because he knows it.
4: Adorably.
3: Adorably.
4: He's such a doll.
3: Next one.
2: Michelle, if there was one skill that you wish you had today, but you hope to add to your repertoire over the next year or two, what skill would that be?
4: Ooh, that is a really good one, Mike T, because the skill I would add always is the gift of song, but I don't think I can add that to the repertoire because I have a terrible singing voice. I would say the skill that I would like to add back into my life that I used to have that's been lacking over the past 365 is that of discipline. I was training for the marathon a year ago, and my life was very strict and very regimented. After that, it broke me physically, mentally, and emotionally. We haven't been working out or drinking water or sleeping or eating well for a while, so I would like to bring discipline and structure back into my life.
3: So the things that allow you to live,
4: correct,
3: you haven't been
1: doing. Like to live.
4: It's been really bad, actually. So, yes, I would like to be a healthy and whole person again.
1: Next one, Mike.
2: Balls, I got to push back. Yeah. I got to push back on that. You're on a national radio show. You're up at 3:30 every day. By definition, isn't that being disciplined?
1: Good point.
4: I'm disciplined when it comes to work, not when it comes to my health or anything outside of these four walls.
1: Okay. Next one, Mike.
2: Okay. Evan, if you had time to read one book that, you know, you've been looking at or hearing about but haven't had time to read, what's the one book you would like to have
1: the
2: time to
1: read? The Winner Within by Pat Riley. The Winner Within. I have it behind me on my desk every day at home. My friend gave it to me. I have no idea why I haven't read it yet. I love Pat Riley. It sits behind me. The Winner Within, Pat Riley.
2: What makes Pat Riley so special?
1: Well, I would learn that by reading the book. But my discipline, loyalty, and commitment to the main thing being the main thing. He's had the same people around him every year, basically, in Miami for 30-plus years. The main thing is the main thing, which is winning. Everything that goes into that organization is based on winning. Now, it's treating people correctly, of course, but the end result, the goal is to win more games than the other teams you compete against, and every aspect of every part of the organization, from basketball to marketing to sales, whatever it is, goes into that. The winner within, and not to get the disease of me when you have that level of success.
2: Lou, love it. All right, CC, staying with the theme of you being a dad, 17 years from now, knock on wood, your son is a Division I football player. Outside of Tony Elliott and the University of Virginia, where would you want your son to go to develop as a player as a person?
3: Go Blue. Go Blue. Go Blue. Go Blue.
1: Wow.
3: My son can go to any school that he wants to go to as long as it's in Charlottesville, Virginia or Ann Arbor, Michigan.
2: And who would you want, if you could wave your magic wand, so everybody today was coaching then, outside of Tony Elliott, who would you want the coach to be to develop your son as a player and as a person?
3: Ooh.
2: Any coach. Any coach.
3: Any coach. Wow.
1: Uh-oh, combine. Quick answers.
3: No, I know. I mean, the coach that I was warned, the coach that I was warned, he just left there. It'd be Dusty May.
2: Yeah. Ooh. Oh, wow.
3: That's the coach that I would want.
1: You know what's funny? If you were to ask me that question hypothetically, Tony Bennett.
3: Well, he's not coaching anymore.
1: I know, but I'm saying your school had that. Your school has a bunch of good coaches that are good people. Yeah. Last one for
2: people
1: Smalls.
2: In the industry.
1: Yeah.
2: Wait. People in the industry would add Jay Wright to that conversation.
1: Yeah.
2: By the way.
1: Oh yeah. Definitely.
4: So would Pat's mom.
5: What are you doing here?
4: Wow. We learned she's a big Jay Wright fan on the show.
1: You know what, Mike? We finish on that.
4: Stop.
1: Do better than that one, Mike Tannenbaum. We'll talk to you on Monday, and then next week, Dine and Combine on Thursdays. Always great with Mike. My God.
4: Did we learn that? Pat's mom loved Jay Wright?
1: I know, but the way you dropped it was just perfection.
6: Talk about my mom like that.
1: It was just perfection.
4: Sure that?
1: No, just leave it at that. Leave it at that.
4: We love Pat's mom.
1: It's like, you know what, perfection? It's like our guy William Zabka, a.k.a. Johnny Lawrence, during the Midas commercials. 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
9: Here is our weather in Middle Tennessee. Today, sunny and hot, high near 100. Heat index up to 109. Calm wind becoming north-northeast around 5 miles per hour. Tonight, mostly clear, low around 76. Friday, sunny and hot, high near 100. Heat index up to 109. Friday night, mostly clear, low around 74. 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
2: I called back to the house, and his brother answered, and he said, something must be up. 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
5: I mean, who isn't? 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
6: She's not a free agent. She's just a Jay Wright fan.
7: Every mom in the suburban Philadelphia area from, 2000 to 2018
5: still
7: oh, for sure, but especially while he was there, had a massive crush on Jay Wright.
8: So Jay Wright is the hall pass for all the suburban moms.
7: Yes, every single
8: in the
7: dad
8: Philadelphia metro
3: so
8: area.
3: They all become free agents when Jay Wright is around.
7: Every single dad in that area, a fan of Jay Wright and respects his work, but is also terrified of him.
8: So it's like, I can't even be mad. It's Jay Wright, right?
6: So Jay Wright pulls up to the function and husbands are like, oh, man.
7: They're sweating.
8: They're worried.
6: Wow.
8: But also fans?
7: Yes.
6: Yeah.
8: How does that work?
7: 100%
6: like,
7: fans.
6: I'm
8: so conflicted.
6: Yeah. Like, I love you, sir. Don't talk
8: to
6: my wife.
8: Don't stand close to my wife.
5: Both of my parents have been at functions with Jay Wright, and my dad bonded more with Jay Wright than my mom did.
7: Wow.
5: Because they used to play basketball together.
3: That is an amazing skill to have those that would be, let's be clean here, I guess, romantically interested in someone and their spouse also love the same person and not feel like, I don't want my significant other talking to that person. Like, Jay Wright is so good at what he does that someone that would be romantically interested in a hypothetical, is their spouse is also
8: so
3: okay talking to that person.
8: The husband and wife are both fighting each other for the attention of Jay Wright.
3: Yes.
8: While simultaneously not being jealous of Jay Wright that their spouse wants the attention.
3: Tell me that's not one of the most unique skills a person can have.
8: That is very strange.
6: I'm trying to think if there's anyone else that even...
3: Barkley? I feel like everybody loves Barkley no matter... I'm just trying
6: He's loved.
7: That is not the same thing.
6: No.
8: No, it's not the same thing.
3: Why? Somebody couldn't be romantic?
6: Well,
7: they could, but...
6: Well, the quarterback of your team, Jalen Hurts, we know CeCe's wife is a fan. You would want to talk to him about football?
3: I don't know about that.
8: I think most women are fans of Jalen Hurts.
7: Of his work?
6: So I've been told.
8: Deadpan from Smalls.
6: So I've been told.
3: Who else is on that list?
6: It's a very small list. Would it be...
3: Brad Pitt?
6: I know on the female side, Beyonce. If my husband had a huge crush on Beyonce and she pulled up to the function... I would want to talk to her as much as my husband did.
8: Hmm. Yeah, no, I can see that.
3: Brad Pitt? I was watching him at the U.S. Open. I'm like, there's a coolness factor around him, obviously. Mm-hmm. And I would think that people that would be romantically interested in him would want to be around him. Hmm. Michael B. Jordan?
8: Okay.
3: Michael B. Jordan, I think, is awesome.
6: Michael Jordan?
8: I feel like Denzel Washington more so, if you want to go to the
6: great
8: actor
6: one. Front,
8: Denzel Washington.
3: See, Michael Jordan, not B, Michael regular Jordan, I think people would be too... I think I'd just not be able to talk to him. I think he's just one of these, he's almost not real. He's so sports godlike that it's just like, he doesn't feel real to me.
6: So have you ever interviewed him or had the opportunity to speak with him?
3: No.
6: If you did... You wouldn't want to waste that by being too nervous.
3: I'd be horrible interviewing him. Horrible.
6: You've never interviewed Brady either?
3: No.
6: Who would you be more nervous to interview, Brady or Jordan?
3: Jordan. Because he doesn't do any interviews. I mean, I know he did the NBC thing, but
6: Brady is omnipresent.
3: Brady's in the media.
6: That's what I'm saying.

0: So like,
1: he's everywhere.
0: Yeah. I would think Jordan.
1: Yeah, there's a, you know, if you're interviewing Michael Jordan, everybody's going to tune into it. There's a lot of pressure there, and he's the GOAT. So double pressure.
0: Yeah, I'm trying to think of the person in my life, in my career that I've interviewed that would be in that like sports, when I'm a kid, idol kind of thing.
2: That, but your wife also being yes. into that person. See, that's the hook. That's the hard part.
1: That is hard.
0: So the 90210 people, for me, I know you're going to laugh at me, but like seriously, like I've interviewed a lot of the 90210 people. My wife, I brought my wife in as a surprise to interview Jason Priestley, a.k.a. Brandon Walsh from 90210, when I interviewed him just to meet him. And I'm like, I know that's a weird one, but like that's the TV show that we grew up loving. I'm sure you guys have the TV shows and like the characters from that show. And I didn't feel threatened, even though he's clearly way more successful and way better looking than I am. And my wife is talking to him, and I'm okay with that. There's nobody like, well, you
2: interviewed- Very few people in sports have the ability to evoke that response from both a husband and wife.
1: I agree.
2: Very few people.
0: You interviewed Mia Hamm recently.
1: I did. I was so nervous. She's my idol. I love her. She couldn't have been nicer. It was a big moment for me, yes.
0: But if a significant other in that same spot was like, oh my God, like that's my dream girl.
1: You know what I'd say? You got good taste.
0: Yeah. I think that's probably the right, that's a healthy way of responding to that, probably.
3: You know what I've concluded in this segment?
0: What's that?
3: A lot of hot college basketball coaches, still not a lot of hot college football coaches.
0: You know what? Great call.
2: Well played.
0: Great call, Pat Costello.
2: Well,
0: you're right about that.
1: That is Pat's new theme.
0: I love that about him.
3: Hot coaches?
0: Yeah.
1: Well, that's Evan's bit.
0: No, we can share that bit. That's a good bit.
3: I'm okay.
4: Pat's bit is not hot coaches.
2: Hard pass on that one.
0: All right. Well, we're on Sportsmanlike on ESPN Radio.
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0: That white hat with that clean burnt orange.
2: It's so dope.
0: Can I say dope? I can't say dope. That sounded horrible. I was just repeating what you just said.
2: I'm sorry, Smalls. I let him into it. That's my man. I set him up.
0: It's an awesome hat.
1: It's so dope. Go super ahead, duper dope.
0: On Sportsmanlike, some have said, so dope. 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
2: I mean, Paul Feinbaum called us the number one morning show.
1: He did.
0: That was pretty awesome.
2: He said that.
1: So I guess that makes it true.
2: Right?
0: Were you, like, waiting for the drop of that?
2: I was waiting for some kind of response from you.
0: No, I didn't know if you had set up that we have the drop of Paul saying that, and I didn't know if that was the setup there.
2: No.
0: At some point, we will have that, of course. Yes, yeah, so dope.
1: So dope.
0: Some have called the coach of LSU a dope, but I'm not saying he is or isn't. What I'm saying to you is that is a huge story that we have been talking about today, right? I'm not calling Lane Kiffin a dope. I'm just using that, obviously, play on words here, as we don't know what's going on with this quarterback, because out of nowhere last night, Sam Leavitt is put on an injury report. He is listed as doubtful as the Ole Miss game approaches, 7:30 p.m. Eastern, ABC, on Saturday night. And Pete Thamel this morning, tremendous college sports reporter, has said that basically, I'm paraphrasing, no one on the Ole Miss staff believes he's actually hurt. That doesn't mean he isn't. That just Pete reporting that no one on that staff, obviously, they worked with Coach Kiffin for the last however many years. Basically, they think it's gamesmanship. Now, that comes with a fine if they're able to prove that. CC has pointed out, maybe it's true, but how do you prove that in order for the fine to exist? Doubtful, by definition, is a 25% chance of playing on Saturday night. So before we dive into the awesome game we have tonight between Buffalo and Detroit in the NFL, around the room right now, what do you actually believe? What do you believe?
2: I'd be shocked if Sam Leavitt didn't play on Saturday night.
0: So what do you then believe? He's hurt or not hurt?
2: I think he could be hurt, but I also think he's going to play. So when it comes to the injury designation, doubtful, could it be some gamesmanship baked into that? Yes. Does it present a psychological hurdle for your opponents to have to try to get past? Probably. But at the end of this, this is going to come down to the strength of both teams and who decides or who wins that matchup. It's going to be LSU's defense versus Ole Miss's offense. And whoever gets the better on Saturday night, that team is going to win. And so as much as it's fun to talk about Sam Leavitt and, you know, his status, his health, and the performance he had last week against Louisiana Tech where he threw three picks, what ultimately is going to decide this game is how great Mixon at LSU defense is against Kawan Lacy and Trinidad Chambliss.
0: Smallsy, what do you believe?
1: I'm with CC. I will expect him to play. He could be banged up, but the timing of this and the shroud of secrecy around said injury leads me to fall in line with what the Ole Miss staffers are telling reporters, that they think this is more gamesmanship than injury, because we don't know what the injury is. We don't know the status of it. He spoke afterwards, after their win over Louisiana Tech, didn't seem to be banged up. Lane Kiffin spoke on Monday He didn't mention anything about Sam Levitt possibly being injured. So the timing of this and the stakes that are there with this matchup between LSU and Ole Miss lead me to believe that Lane is being Lane and he could be up to something here.
0: I missed one word before secrecy. What did you say before secrecy?
1: Shroud.
0: I'm going to say word of the day.
1: Shroud is not our word of the day.
0: Damn. Good job, buddy.
1: And that is the win on the week for your girl.
0: Well, I'm opposed to it.
1: Would you like to know what the word was you would have definitely gotten?
0: Oh, you didn't say it?
1: I haven't said it yet. I was waiting for respect it or check it. Mollycoddle is our word of the day.
0: Oh, my God.
1: Mollycoddle. Mollycoddle.
2: You would have gotten that.
0: I stink.
1: To treat someone with excessive care, protection, or pampering. I was going to use it when we were talking about Deshaun Watson and the Cleveland Browns somehow continuing to support him throughout this kind of mollycoddling. Deshaun Watson, but I didn't get it in there because I was so angry at the situation, so I thought, I'll wait for respect it or check it. But no worries, Evan, you handed me the win on a silver platter.
0: I did. Can I ask another question off of this?
1: Sure, why not?
0: The top team in the country right now is Texas. If they would have had the exact same circumstance a week ago, where going into the Ohio State game, now they weren't number one then, but let's just play this out. On the Wednesday night into Thursday morning, they release the injury report, and Arch Manning is listed as doubtful. Would it be a huge story? Yes, obviously. It's Arch Manning. It's the Ohio State game. Would we think anything is fishy? I think the answer is clearly no. We would just think that something happened, injury, whatever. Right? Yeah. Every reporter, Pete Thamel, et cetera, would be looking into giving us the detail of how the injury occurred, what the diagnosis is, where maybe it goes, his return, could he play this week? Nobody's going to the place of any fishiness. This entire conversation we've had today is based on earned conversation from Lane Kiffin.
1: Mm-hmm.
0: He has earned the right for us to doubt and question almost everything that happens, and that is why the Sam Levitt injury for LSU, a player that, by the way, threw multiple picks last week and did not play that well outside of running the ball in the end zone against Louisiana Tech, that is the reason this is happening. We hope everything is truly okay with Sam Levitt, but I don't think we need justification for this. This is an explanation. A guy being on the injury report leading into a big game is usually just about football and injury. That's it. But when Lane Kiffin is involved, we don't know what it's about. That's the reality. Now,
2: it's wild, man. I mean, just the bad blood between these two teams because of the whole Lane Kiffin situation, how several assistant coaches left that staff to join Lane's staff. I mean, it's just the gamesmanship potentially with the injury report. There was the report yesterday that, you know, the edge rusher, Umami Ellen, was served a breach of contract lawsuit in the parking lot of the LSU Football Ops Center. this is wild that all of this stuff is happening ahead of Saturday night's game in Oxford.
0: 100%.
2: There is no love lost between these two programs, and it's going to make for a lot of drama and tremendous theater when we watch it on Saturday.
1: Can't wait.
2: It's going to be great.
1: Box office.
2: Oh, it's great.
0: We have a massive game even before the massive game, and that is tonight, Thursday Night Football. We have the Lions at the Bills in Buffalo, the opening of the brand new stadium and Highmark Stadium in Buffalo. Both teams, huge aspirations this year for Super Bowl, obviously, especially Buffalo. So which head coach has higher expectations, do you think, this year? Dan Campbell or Joe Brady?
1: Oh, Joe Brady.
0: Why?
1: Because of the tremendous success that Sean McDermott had in Buffalo before he was let go. The Bills had 91 wins over the last seven seasons. It's the most in NFL history for teams without a Super Bowl appearance in that span. Sean McDermott was not let go because he's not a good football coach or not because he didn't have success there. He was let go because they didn't reach the pinnacle of said success. They didn't get to and or win a Super Bowl. And when you have arguably the best quarterback in the NFL and Josh Allen, you have a finite window to win. And this is a fan base and an organization that is desert thirsty for that win. And they are acting with the requisite sense of urgency that Josh Allen provides you. If the Buffalo Bills go undefeated in the regular season and they look awesome, they're crushing everybody, but they lose in the first round of the playoffs.
0: Disappointing season.
1: Failure. The only measure of success for him is to get to a Super Bowl.
0: Wait, you were careful with your words. Get to or win?
1: get to is a step in the right direction in year one.
0: Oh, yeah.
1: That would be major.
0: But Sean McDermott had to win one. Joe Brady, because it's his first year in your mind, has to get to one.
1: Yes.
0: Okay.
1: Whereas with Dan Campbell, you have a little bit longer of a runway. Expectations are there, certainly. But based on what you did last season, getting back to the playoffs, winning playoff games, getting back to where you were, seems like you're getting back, you're recalibrating to where you once were and you should be.
0: To be fair, though, I very much think your Bills reasoning is completely sound and makes a lot of sense in terms of differentiating win one versus get to one. I think that there is logic in there. The Dan Campbell thing is interesting. Dan Campbell's been to an NFC championship game, has he not?
1: Yes, he has.
0: And Dan Campbell, now expectations this year, while the Lions historically have had no success, he's had an insane amount of success, and there's nothing that ratchets up Vegas East, Bristol, our producers, more, specifically Nuno, than us saying Lions fans should be thrilled with Dan Campbell and whatever he does. They get annoyed, you know, because we haven't elevated expectations for the Lions as to you must do X, Y, and Z. And instead, and CeCe's the one who brings this up, but I agree with him a lot, you date back to 100 years of ineptitude and then put the 4 years in perspective versus the other 96, I'm making up numbers here, instead of just, well, no, 4 years should lead to this next step. We don't do that.
2: No, I think we're going to start doing that this year if the Detroit Lions give us more of what we saw last year, right?
0: Which is last place but winning record.
1: 9-8 last place.
0: Tricky way of looking at it.
2: Yeah, but you lost at home to J.J. McCarthy, who can't get on the field right now for a team that took him in the top 10. So, yeah, that's not great. What I'll say is this. The bar for Joe Brady is so much higher to clear just because of the situation that he's taken over and everything that's happening around him in the AFC East. Lest we not forget, Drake May in his second year went to the Super Bowl. Josh Allen still ain't got there. Still ain't got there. Post-Tom Brady, the New England Patriots, prior to last season, were closer to the New York Jets than they were the Miami Dolphins or the Buffalo Bills. And they went to the Super Bowl in year two with Drake May. That in and of itself should create more urgency within the franchise, and I think that's why we saw the Bills pivot off of Sean McDermott and to hire Joe Brady. So, yeah, this is I'm not going to say championship or bust because there is no bust, but the only way you can define success for Joe Brady is getting Josh Allen to the Super Bowl. Anything else that he does will be deemed unsuccessful. Winning the division is not enough. Getting to the conference championship game, I'm sorry, it's not enough. You have to get to a Super Bowl. So that's why, to me, success for the Bills and success for Joe Brady, the bar to clear is so much higher than what Dan Campbell is. Because if the Detroit Lions get to the conference championship game, we would all be excited about that.
1: For sure.
2: And they've already been there, but if they got there again, we would be excited about that.
1: Right. It's all predicated on what happened last season. The Lions and Dan Campbell, basement of the division, no playoffs, step back. So if they get back to the NFC championship game, back on track, pointing in the right direction. Last year, Josh Allen had the easiest path of his career. No Mahomes, no Lamar, no Burrow. And you still had a disappointing playoff exit. That's why the results are so much more extreme, or what we expect the results to be are so much more extreme for Joe Brady and the Buffalo Bills this season.
0: Coming up, a star defender is asking his opponent's quarterback this week to just play quarterback. What? And that'll help? We'll get to that next. We're on Sportsmanlike, presented by Progressive Insurance.
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1: Biggest Eagles fan around.
0: I'm a Jalen Hurts fan. I get destroyed for that. I don't understand. I need it. You know what? I need backup. And a backup for Jeffrey Simmons saying, oh, the Titans, oh, yeah, all we got to do is make Jalen Hurts play quarterback this week. Okay, good luck. Good luck on that one. We are on Sportsmanlike here on ESPN Radio. ESPNU, we are presented by Progressive Insurance. Well, our next guest is a diehard Philadelphia Eagles fan. He is in his 21st year, 20th year. It's just celebrated 20 years. How does that work? 2021? I don't know how that works exactly. 20 years at ESPN. 6 p.m. SportsCenter Eastern Time. College football. Diehard Eagles fan. It is our buddy, Kevin Nagandi. Kevin, I just want to give you the floor to just go off on all these people that are hating on me and hating on all of the Jalen Hurts support that we have shown on this show.
33: Evan, I appreciate the introduction. You forgot one thing. Biggest unsportsmanlike fan around, because I think this is the best radio show anywhere.
0: Well, we appreciate that, and we'll take that intro. We'll take that intro, that's for sure.
33: So, as for Jalen Hurts, I just find it fascinating that, you know, the bottom line is, don't you want to get wins? And the conversation with Jalen Hurts always shifts to, well, he doesn't do this and he doesn't do that. But then at the end of the day, when you look at it, it's the results, right? You get the wins. You have three touchdowns. And to me, more than anything else that stood out when Jalen Hurts has a great season, it's his ability to extend plays where he's comfortable moving outside the pocket. And I saw that against the Commanders. Things weren't working. I'm not going to settle. I'm not going to wait. I'm going to run. And if you could do that, and especially on that third and 18, which was critical, it changes how they're going to move forward. Now, I will add this. It's a team sport, and Chris Canty will agree. Not one person wins an entire game on Sunday. But when you are so self-reliant on the offensive line's health, because that was the MVP during that Super Bowl run, the offensive line, and last year they took a big hit, several big hits, with the injuries to Juergens and Dickerson and Lane Johnson. They're in the same situation this year. I do not think Dickerson's going to be healthy the rest of the season. I'm not sure if Juergens going to finish the entire season playing. And this is Lane Johnson's last hurrah. So as a result, you need Jalen to move around to extend plays. And if he's willing to do that, it changes this entire offense, and the results continue to stay the same, and that guy wins football games.
2: So, Kevin, with all of that being said, knowing that you have a head coach-quarterback combination that have been to multiple Super Bowls, won a championship, what is the bar to clear for the Philadelphia Eagles this season? How do you define success in 2026 as an Eagles fan?
33: I think growth, right? To me, the disappointing part of that 49ers loss was everybody knew X's and O's, Shanahan on the other side, they're going to be outmatched, as well as, you know, like the way that offense looked under Petullo, it was horrendous. How many hitch routes can you freaking throw out there and run a basic scheme that everybody understands and everybody anticipates and can see before the play plays out, where you're not running a bunch of motion? To me, more than anything else with this Eagles offense with Mannion is, hey, can we get into this part of the decade where you're running an offense that others are seeing and using and it's advanced and not archaic? That, to me, is success. So I'm going to say, they've got to win at least one playoff game. And if they're in a game in that second round or third round and they're extending it, I think then you're meeting the expectations more than anything else. Because this window of winning, you got to think about it. What they did last year, Chris, was they paid all the offensive guys and they went super young on defense and Howie nailed all the draft picks, right? Now you're going to see that they have to start paying this defense.
2: Oh, yeah.
33: They did already with Jordan Davis. They did already with Jalen Carter. But eventually, Quinyon Mitchell, Cooper DeJean.
2: Next year.
33: You're going to have to start paying some of these guys.
1: Kevin, I'm glad you brought up Howie Roseman, because I think universally we praise him for the job that he's done constructing this team in Philadelphia. But as Evan mentioned when he opened up this conversation, Jalen Hurts, one part of the duo on the field that doesn't necessarily get the same amount of credit. Nick Sirianni haters, Jalen Hurts haters, as an Eagles fan, as a Philly guy, how do you take it when people don't want to give either one of them credit for what's been happening in Philly during this recent run of success?
33: I think it's frustrating. I mean, seven play callers for Jalen Hurts can be, I mean, for anybody, can be super challenging. I think the biggest question, and I've been very guilty of this, is what does Nick Sirianni do? What's his role? Is he the figurehead? When he plays the role of a figurehead, what does he do in the idea of, are you going to be outcoached? Are you in a game where you have Shanahan on the other side? How are you going to handle that? And I think that's been our frustration as Eagles fans, because when Howie's in charge of, you know, the DC and the OC hirings, it's a completely different team. So what exactly are you, the head coach of vibes, Nick Sirianni? Well, the vibes weren't good a couple years ago and the team all felt it. The vibes weren't really that good last year. So what are you exactly leading with this team more than anything else? Are you a figurehead while Howie, you know, designs this team? That's the frustration. Now, this is from the outside. The players really tell you, you know, they like Nick. They like Nick's passion. They like Nick and his emotion. But where are you going to be when you need that in a game like you're playing the Niners in the playoffs, and you got a guy on the other side who's developing a scheme like Shanahan or eventually McVay? What are you going to do to counteract with that? Because vibes ain't going to carry you through it. And I think that's the frustrating part that Eagles fans have had with Sirianni. Because when he's hired his guy and they've run his offense, it's been dreadful. It has not been good. Now, I will say Kellen Moore was running a scheme where it was a little bit of his offense, but it was a lot of like what Nick wanted to do. And then in the end, he said, my offensive line is the best offensive line in the league. They're the MVP. We are going to run with Saquon, and we have so many talented weapons. We'll win one-on-one matchups with Jalen throwing. The question now is you've got to develop a scheme here because you're not going to win a lot of one-on-ones. I mean, you saw how the Commanders, they basically said, all right, our attention is going to be on Devontae. Can you beat us now with, you know, Wicks and Goddard? And eventually Jalen was like, I've got to run because our line's leaking and Saquon's getting stopped at the line.
0: We're talking with Kevin Negandhi, SportsCenter, 6 p.m. Eastern with Christine Williamson, as well as ESPN ABC college football host and just a great, great sports fan, Philly fan specifically. Let's go here, Kevin. Why is it that everyone that is quote-unquote in the know believes that Justin Herbert and Jordan Love and even Joe Burrow are obviously better than Jalen Hurts? Why is that?
33: It's a great question. I can't answer that. I can tell you that with a guy like Herbert, he walks off the bus, right? And, you know, when you're built like Herbert, you're built like Josh Allen, you come off the bus and you're like, oh my God, that's a quarterback, right? The way they're built, 6'4", 6'5", with rocket arms. I don't understand. Like Herbert's, this goes all the way through college. Herbert's arm is incredible. And his ability to throw the deep ball, the problem with Herbert is we've never seen him win. You see the potential. And I think sometimes you see the potential and sometimes that becomes the narrative over anything else when it comes to the results. Everybody has seen the potential with Josh Allen and that becomes the narrative instead of the results. Now, listen, Josh Allen doesn't play defense. Josh Allen wasn't on the field when the Chiefs went down the field in 13 seconds and won the game. But there's a lot of things that play into this entire experience that you've got to have the right combination. You've got to win when the window is open for you right then and there. I think all of that plays a role. I can't speak to it. I think sometimes we fall in love with, man, he throws a great ball. Man, look how beautiful that throw was. And then you forget all the other intangibles that play a role. And Jalen, I've always said that Jalen is Nick Saban as a player, man. He does not care how it looks. He does not care about the entire process. What he cares about are the results, right? And sometimes Jalen can give you nothing to the media, and sometimes that's a put off with a lot of people covering him. But that's how Jalen is, man. Everybody around him is rat poison, and he's been programmed that way. You know, with Nick, and he's the son of a coach, you know, a well-known high school coach in Texas. So Jalen's idea of trying to please people, out the door. His idea of winning has always stayed the same. It's always stayed true. The one thing about Jalen that he had to work on, I think, and it's why he won the locker room when he was a rookie. He jumped in and everybody embraced him, and he didn't act like he was better than anybody. And there was a disconnect with Carson Wentz then. And everybody kind of gravitated toward Jalen. And then over the years, Jalen's focus on winning. And listen, Jalen's an old soul, man. Jalen doesn't do things that 20-year-olds do. And I'm not a mouthpiece for Jalen. It's just things that I've observed. He's not one of those guys that's going to kick it in his 20s like 20-year-old guys would do. What he's like is, hey, man, I've got other things to do. I'm not going to, you know, fraternize with a lot of people. I just want to focus on the next game. The main thing's the main thing. And then you can develop a disconnect that way. And I think that was what was going on the last couple of years inside the locker room. And now I think Jalen's more aware of that. Hey, like, listen, you've got to be personable more in the locker room. And it's not always just, hey, win and just go home. Let's make sure you have some friendships and relationships and you build that. And I think you're seeing a different type of approach this year. which is beneficial, man. And Chris can weigh in on that. When you have a connection in that locker room, that plays a big role on the field in close games.
0: He can, but not right this second, because we got a break. Kevin, you are the best. We appreciate it. We'll watch you tonight, 6 p.m. Eastern on SportsCenter. Kevin Negandhi, thanks so much.
33: Love the show. Thanks for having me on. Take care, guys.
0: All right. And this graphic, is Evan talks about his favorite team. No, Evan talks about the favorite quarterback, maybe. All right, we will discuss this. Plus, there's some breaking news in college football we will pass along to you coming up next. 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
0: Porter, I will read you. This is from North Carolina. The university has concluded a thorough and independent investigation into allegations related to culture and climate within the Carolina football program. The investigation determined that certain actions demonstrated a disregard for Carolina's values and standards of conduct. The investigation also found that these actions were isolated in scope and not a systematic failure. As the university previously announced, General Manager Michael Lombardi resigned from the program effective September 3rd. Steve Belichick has resigned from his position as defensive coordinator effective October 27th, 2026, following the conclusion of the current medical leave. Throughout the investigation, the university has been guided by the legal advice of outside counsel. All necessary corrective actions are now underway and will be overseen by Carolina Athletics and the Office of University Counsel. With these actions, the university considers the investigation to be resolved. Consistent with the university policy regarding personnel matters, there will be no further comments on individuals. As always, should credible and new information arise, the university will evaluate and take it appropriate action, consistent with its policies and responsibilities. Separately, Carolina football has suspended Keenan Chapman from the team indefinitely in connection with an incident Tuesday night. Chapman's suspension, like the actions resulting from the investigations, reflect the university's commitment to accountability and the well-being of its student athletes. We believe the steps announced today will help make Carolina football program a stronger program and one that continues to earn the pride of the entire Carolina community. That's a statement from UNC. Obviously, all of this is under the watch of Coach Belichick, Bill Belichick. I think there are seemingly some different circumstances for all three of these, clearly. I'm not going to speculate. I don't think any of us are going to speculate as to
2: what... But the problem is the lack of transparency opens the door to casting aspersions on the entire program, mm-hmm. especially if they don't have success. Mm-hmm. That's the problem with all of this, right? That's the issue that we're finding. And so when you start talking about people being dismissed from the program, you start talking about players being dismissed from the program but not being indicative of systemic failures... then we all want to know, well, what the hell happened?
0: Right.
2: That warranted dismissing these three individuals.
1: Right.
2: And the fact that we don't know that, if the UNC Tar Heels football program struggles from this point on in the season, we will all wonder exactly what was happening.
0: Right. So, because
2: they say this all the time. Absolute power corrupts absolutely. Bill Belichick has absolute power over that program when they decided to hire him and give him that kind of money.
0: So
2: for all of these things to be happening, and we're talking about just being in year two, hey, man.
0: Fair or unfair, this statement I'm going to make right now. Coach Belichick now has to win in order to clean up his program.
2: Yes.
0: Fair. Which means he has the opportunity to clean up the program, but there's a certain amount of wins that go with it.
2: Yes.
0: Which is a weird thing. One shouldn't have anything to do with the other,
2: but it does.
1: Because when you initially brought him there and the wins weren't happening... you would say, oh, well, look at the relevancy he's brought to North Carolina football. Mm-hmm. Now it's just bad headlines. and not a lot of winning to back it up in the totality of his tenure there.
0: Yeah, and there are a lot of people on that staff that are very close to him. And when you think about them, you think about Belichick. And two of them are now not on the staff, right? Michael Lombardi, Steve Belichick. Now,
1: the
0: Brian,
1: two that you would assign as closest to him.
0: Well, his other son is on the staff, Brian Belichick. And Jamie Collins is on the staff, who is a good example of, like, things can go wrong and then be made right. Like, they did not have the perfect relationship in New England. And they found a place, and he was a phenomenal football player. I think they had him on the squad four different times.
2: Yeah, he's a good
0: player. Like, there are other guys that are associated with him. These are the two biggest names by far, by far. Steve Belichick is more known than Brian Belichick.
1: So as the biggest Bill Belichick stan I've ever come across, how would you characterize his tenure at North Carolina up until this point?
0: So I don't think bringing in Steve was a poor decision at all. It's a poor result, and hopefully he's okay. I just think that based on his tenure in New England and Washington, remember he was with the Huskies, Jed Fish, they worked together in New England. I think everybody would say that is a coach that is worthy of the position that he got.
2: He's a respected football mind.
0: Okay, sure.
2: Yeah.
0: And
2: yeah,
0: so it did not work out. The reason, again, we don't know. The Michael Lombardi one is interesting because when Michael Lombardi resigned, it was almost as if, and I don't know what happened, but I'm just speaking as to consumption of content. It was almost as if it was celebrated. He is not, let's be honest, the internet doesn't like him. Let's put it that way. That doesn't mean people that know him don't like him, but it's weird it's like Lane Kiffin. If Lane Kiffin were to flame out at LSU, there would be those that would celebrate. So the Michael Lombardi thing is, you better be right. I said at the time that I would have brought in Scott Pioli if he was willing to do it. He's with Virginia.
2: He's with us, cuz.
0: Right, but Scott Pioli. No, I know. But this is important. You cannot find someone that has a bad word to say about Scott Pioli. He's known as a salt of the earth, inclusive, wonderful football mind and person. Belichick made it. And by the way, it's not just this. Bobby Petrino's on that staff, too. Phenomenal. He made a mind for football. He made a lot of decisions that better work out.
1: So how would you characterize it?
2: That's a great, it's a long-winded way.
1: Let's go back to this. His two high-profile hires that the general football public knows about have resigned. Not a lot of winning. All the drama with his significant other. The things that were said from parents about the way that the program was being run. The disrespect that they felt. A lot of bad headlines, Evan, and not a lot of winning. So if you had a word.
0: Last year.
1: If you had a word to use to describe Bill Belichick's tenure so far at North Carolina, what would it be?
0: Can I use three words? Work in progress?
1: Sure.
0: Because you didn't fight when I said he has to win to clean up the program. Meaning you're giving him the opportunity to win to get the opportunity to clean it up.
1: Well, that's what he did in New England. Anytime there was a scandal or something negative coming out of New England, they just kept winning.
2: The Flategate, we're going to go to the Super Bowl and win it.
0: Good day ever.
1: Right next to Roger Goodell.
2: You hand us the trophy.
1: That's right.
2: Thanks, little buddy.
0: So, work in progress. Just a reminder, they are 2-0. This is your weekend. If you're a hater like you, this is your weekend, right? Because they play Clemson.
1: I'm not a hater. I'm just calling it like I see it.
0: It's okay to be a hater.
2: 2-0 against Texas Christian and East Tennessee State.
0: Well, yeah, but the TCU game, they were not supposed to win.
2: Okay. Right.
0: So they did win that in Ireland. They come back. They win against the East Tennessee State, obviously. This is the one. If they can win this.
2: Beating Clemson?
0: Yeah, this is the one. Freshman quarterback for Clemson. Dabo, third best looking coach in college football per the rankings. I mean, this is the one.
1: Those
0: right?
1: Yeah,
2: you better get this one because you ain't going to get the one the following week against Notre Dame.
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1: Well, I'm going to start with Canty on this one because I think I know Evan's answer.
0: Oh, they changed it. I thought I saw another one in there. My bad.
1: Well, since we were talking about the state of North Carolina football, we're running out of time. We have one respect it or check it today. CeCe, you first. Respect it or check it. UNC can turn things around with Bill Belichick at the helm.
2: No. They got four top 25 opponents remaining on the schedule, and Duke ain't no easy win with Nate Shepard in the backfield.
1: Illinois is aware.
2: That's my point. So, like, yeah, dog, I don't see that happening. That's going to be a gnaw.
1: Full check?
2: Yeah.
0: I respect it. They win this weekend. They're off to a great start. I respect it. I think they need to bring in somebody that has a perfect image. I don't know who that person is off the top of my head. They need to bring in somebody where they're like, okay, that person's there now. Things will kind of figure itself out a little bit.
2: I mean, listen, the best that they're going to do looking at their schedule is 75. That's the best they're going to be.
1: That'd be an improvement from last year.
2: An improvement from last year, but is it the results they were looking for in year two, paying Belichick what they're paying him?
1: Is it enough?
2: No.
0: Can I ask you a question, though, on that? as somebody that lived in North Carolina for part of your life and played in the ACC, blindly, let's say Belichick's not there, okay? And I said to you, what do you think North Carolina football's record is going to be? You don't even know who's on the team, who's coaching. You just know enough.
2: Yeah, 7-4, 8-3, yeah.
0: So he is what they are, which is not enough for what they've given him, which I'm acknowledging, yeah. Right? But let's not make it seem like he's coaching, you know, Texas and they're 7-5.
1: No, I can't go down this road with you.
0: I'm knocking him. I'm saying he can't be everyone else. I'm agreeing with that.
2: Yes, but there's always it's cyclical. And in the ACC, every 3 or 4 years, North Carolina always rises up, ends up being a top 10 ranked team, and they contend for a conference championship. Mm-hmm.
0: Well, he's got to have that. And if he doesn't get it this year,
2: they seem so far away from that right now.
1: So far.
0: 2-0. Just saying. All right, so no Carolina blue paint all over the walls here, Smalls? We're not doing that with Sherwin-Williams?
1: You might.
0: I might.
1: I'm not going to do that. 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
10: Here is our weather in Middle Tennessee. Today, sunny and hot, high near 100. Heat index up to 109. Calm wind becoming north-northeast around 5 miles per hour. Tonight, mostly clear, low around 76. Friday, sunny and hot, high near 100. Heat index up to 109. Friday night, mostly clear, low around 74. 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
2: The crown is yours. And yes, we're going with the Buffalo Bills that are breaking in a new stadium tonight. Highmark Stadium, same name, new digs, right across the street from the old stadium. Hopefully this results in the Buffalo Bills getting a different result once we get to the playoffs. Josh Allen getting over the hump. They host the Detroit Lions tonight. All the signs point to the Buffalo Bills being able to win this game. Exercise the demons against the Houston Texans. Detroit Lions offensive line is all kinds of banged up. I'm going with the road team, even on a short week. Oh. I'm rolling with the Detroit Lions against the spread, so I'll take the 5.5 points that the Lions are getting. Dan Campbell and company coming there with a chip on their shoulder. I'm not saying that the Lions are going to win.

0: play-by-play last night about the Mets in the outfield.
1: So he's one of the best defensive catchers in baseball. Gets that one in his favor, and Encarnacion Strand pops an 0-2 up. Lindor ranging out into shallow left, and the ball will drop. Lindor, Bichette, and Soto. About $1 billion worth of Mets out in left field, and none of them could pick it up.
2: Originally, I thought this was Francisco Lindor's ball.
3: Agreed. This definitely is Francisco's ball.
2: And once you go out as a third baseman, Bichette is waiting to hear Francisco Lindor. And right there, it seemed like he did hear something. Maybe not Lindor or not, but you anticipate it. Never did Bichette call it, and as a third baseman, you're not supposed to, and the only one that can override Lindor in all of this would be Soto in left field.
0: Soto, Lindor, Bichette. Eduardo Perez giving great analysis of the play, but the line of $1 billion worth of Mets in left field, and none of them could catch that ball.
4: It's facts, and that was the day after A.J. Ewing dropped the fly ball at the wall that allowed an inside-the-park home run to win the game.
0: Which was the secondary storyline of that game because of Pete Alonso's 300th home run. But it got buried because of the fact that it was, you know, not the big home run from Alonso.
4: Who did it better, the Bad News Bears or the 2026 Mets?
0: But wait, there's more.
5: Real quick, is that the way that we would sum up this season? Just that bar right there from Kevin Brown? $1 billion worth of Mets in the outfield, and none of them can catch the ball.
0: I hate to correct you, but it makes matters worse. He said in left field, not the outfield. If you actually have the whole outfield, it's even more than that.
5: But thank you for that correction, because you're right.
0: So a couple of nights ago, after the Pete Alonso home run, there's also ESPN Insights put out there the home runs at Citi Field since July 1st by Mets first baseman Pete Alonso 2, the Mets 1. Great.
5: We're almost in October.
0: The Orioles put out there a tweet the other night about using the word Met in the tweet that Pete Alonso met the moment. Thank you. Wonderful. All right, let's deflect. Ben Johnson, the coach of the Chicago Bears, getting ready for the matchup with Brian Flores and the Minnesota Vikings. That's the offense-defense matchup. Let's take a listen to Ben Johnson.
6: Unlike Flores, where not only is he very accomplished, but someone that you have faced so many times, is there ever a trap to avoid of just overthinking and trying to guess he thinks, you think, he thinks, you think, he thinks you're going to do? Or?
7: Yes, there is.
6: How do you avoid going down a path where you're just overdoing
7: it? I'm in that path right now.
0: I like him. I'm starting to realize, I was a little bit annoyed with him when he was the Lions offensive coordinator, and you heard all those reports about he wants $17 million a year. He's picking and choosing his job. And you're like, what has this guy done to be able to do that? And now, he's awesome. And then did you see the picture that went viral over the weekend of his freshman year when he first got to UNC as a player before he was a quarterback? UNC, you know what number he wore? 23.
4: Ben Johnson against Brian Flores coach defenses. Ben Johnson is 5-1, 27.5 points per game, 72 total QBR, and a plus 39 point differential.
5: You think he's going to like beating Brian Flores twice a year too?
4: I think he's going to meet the moment.
0: I think that I will have, personally, I don't know if you guys feel this way, I think I'm going to have roller coaster rides around my takes around him. Like, I'm predicting that now, that I could see the highs of, oh my God, he's so good, and the lows of that turn me off of his actions. But he is a badass right now.
5: It works if you're winning. If not,
0: he can be the North Carolina coach, it seems like. Come back to college where he went to school for a few years.
4: Mike McDaniel once dropped 70 points on Sean Payton. And one person is still the head coach of the team, and the other is not.
5: He's the OC that took the loss from the Arizona Cardinals.
4: Life comes at you fast in pro sports.
0: So, Baker Mayfield, proud Oklahoma guy, right? Oklahoma upset this past weekend against Michigan. That's where you insert your go blue, CC. And I did not know this. Todd Bowles, head coach of the Tampa Bay Bucks, his son is on the Michigan team. So Todd Bowles and Baker Mayfield had a little bet about the game, and Baker showed up yesterday in a very tight, although he's very skinny these days, Michigan practice jersey. Take a listen.
8: That hurts. That hurts real bad. It's been a rough call.

0: couple days. Oh, damn, Todd.
1: Can you explain that for us?
0: Oklahoma versus Michigan. Yeah, Todd's son was on the winning side of it, and the Sooners were not, and so therefore I squeezed into this whole tank top.
1: To do. Buy that for
0: you? No. He's probably got something worse.
2: You know what? And Todd Bowles was singing in the background. You know what my biggest takeaway from this whole thing is? All the drama between Baker and the Bucks had nothing to do with his relationship with Todd Bowles.
3: It was business.
2: I know, but I didn't know that those two were like as tied as... If I knew that beforehand, I would not have thought that maybe they were going to move on from Baker.
4: Do you know Todd's son also led Michigan with 9 tackles in that game?
2: I do now.
4: Huge game for him. So not only that, but his son had like a big day and was a big part of the win.
5: I just love the fact that Baker Mayfield is light considering how he played in week one.
3: Oh.
5: And how bad it was.
3: Oh.
5: Just saying. I guess he felt like the things that they did wrong in week one can be fixed, including his turnovers. So the fact that he's in a light mood, probably a good thing for the Bucks.
3: You didn't hear him say it was a rough couple days.
5: Probably a bad thing for the Browns, though.
3: Yeah.
2: We are on a Friday. Goal, what's up next? We're on Sports
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9: This is the Commodore Report, brought to you by Gary Force Acura and Ponce Law.
10: Three phases, one goal. This is the Commodore Report. I'm Kevin Ingram. Early kickoff on Saturday for Game 3 of the season for Vanderbilt football, hosting NC State in the last stop before SEC play. The offense, defense, and special teams have all had their moments in the wins over Austin Peay and Delaware. Now it's about consistency across the board. Grad student and linebacker Nick Rinaldi says that's been the message.
11: At the end of the day, if only two of them are on and one isn't, we won't have the outcome that we want. And when we've seen that all three phases are on at the same time, we're an absolutely dominant team.
10: Rinaldi is off to a terrific start. Had 2 of the team's half dozen sacks against Delaware and 13 total tackles so far. He says it's great seeing pressure on the quarterbacks from all different angles.
11: That's the best part about the game, and credit to Coach Gregory for calling those plays and trusting us to run them the right way. He's an aggressive play caller, as we've all seen, and so it's been super fun just seeing all the different guys that have been in the backfield tackling the quarterback or running back, whoever it is.
10: Rinaldi's a team captain, and last year was the first VU football player to be named SEC Scholar Athlete of the Year. Hear the full interview on Saturday's pregame show with radio coverage starting at 10 a.m. on the game, and kickoff for the Doors and Pack happens at 11:45. The pregame festivities in Vandyville will feature a concert by Cassidy Pope that starts at 9:45 at Commodore Court. Volleyball tonight, Vanderbilt takes its unbeaten record down the street to Belmont. And a schedule note for women's basketball, Vandy will take on Arizona and Oregon State in the Scout Jacksonville Classic November 23rd and 25th. That is the Commodore Report on 102.5 The Game and 94.9 The Fan.
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24: 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Taylor Lewan and Will Compton from Bussin' with the Boys going to stop by here in about 10 minutes. Talk a little college football, a little NFL as we get ready for Thursday night football in the Bills' new barn against the Lions. Kenny Chesney, country music superstar, going to join us off the top of hour number two. That's a vibe room we've spent a little bit of time in there. Yes. Kenny Chesney's show is a really fun and easy one. It's got a nice beer association. It's just a very, good vibes, the vibe room for the new tour coming up. It's all very in line with his whole deal.
3: Oh, yeah. He's very chill, very relaxed, and very, very into sports. Tennessee Vols are his team. But I forgot what team it was. I don't know if it was NFL or college, where he put on shoulder pads and a helmet and tried to catch a ball in a punt return. And I can't remember. I just remember seeing this little man in shoulder pads and a helmet trying to catch a punt. I think the coach maybe put something on it, like you don't have to run after practice if he catches it or something. But yeah, huge, huge sports guy.
24: Yeah, and getting ready to get going, the original Vibe Room Tour, getting set to, I believe, start selling tickets at the end of this month, going to a bunch of NFL stadiums. So always curious, the experience of these artists who go into these stadiums where we see sports played all the time, but to be the one person that everyone's looking at in that, as opposed to one of 22 on a football field, like we're going to see coming up tonight, is pretty incredible. So tons of stuff there, but we got to get to the news of the day here first, because Lane Kiffin and LSU refuse to let a day go by without making this all about them this week. No matter where you are, you can always listen to the Golics on the ESPN app or Sirius XM Channel 80. Let's get to the opening drive.
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24: Shenanigans. An off part of college football, college athletics in general, began yesterday for the game that has been circled on every college football fan's calendar, even if you're not an Ole Miss or an LSU fan. As we're sitting around Wednesday, and all of a sudden we all get the notification. Sam Leavitt, star quarterback for LSU, listed as doubtful on the Wednesday SEC injury report. After playing a game against Louisiana Tech this last weekend where no apparent injury happened, none was mentioned during or after the game. And so now we wait and see. As, Dad, I can't think of the last time that a player was listed as doubtful, which, you know, is supposed to be, I think by the SEC's own definition, giving you like a 25% chance of playing. I can't remember the last time we saw a doubtful on the injury report that so many people scoffed at and thought was nonsense. If Sam Leavitt is injured, it is going to be one of those situations we're all going to owe him an apology, because you tell me, do you believe any shred of this, given the fact that it's coming from Lane Kiffin in this week of all weeks as he gets set to go back to Oxford?
3: Well, I'm not sure if I believe it, because it's one thing, and this isn't, again, whenever we talk about Lane Kiffin, we look at him as the villain and almost like he's the only coach that does things. He's not. Coaches do not this particular thing, but they will do stuff all the time, not name a starter here or there, other things that they will do to try and give themselves an advantage on the team that's preparing to play them. So Lane Kiffin is not alone if, in fact, this is a ploy, which I don't know. And again, we're all going to apologize to Sam Levitt if he's out of this game and really injured, right? Because it would be one thing if you're going to do this to make him kind of questionable, which would still be enough to make an opponent have to prepare for two quarterbacks. But doubtful, I mean, it's 25% playing for a reason. For most times when you're doubtful, you're not going to play. So this is a very, very interesting thing to me. College, you don't have to designate, like in the NFL, you have to designate, you designate what's hurt. In college, they don't have to designate what's hurt. I mean, it's almost like hockey, upper body, lower body, you know, where you don't have to say what specifically is hurt. So we have no idea what's hurt on Sam Levitt. Would I put it past Lane Kiffin or other coaches to do something along these lines? No, I wouldn't. But boy, oh boy, to use a player as a prop is a pretty interesting way to go.
0: Yeah, I mean, listen, again, I understand other forms of gamesmanship happen, but messing with the injury report in this way, and to get reports like this, where Pete Thamel, our ESPN College Football Insider, tweeted yesterday that no one on the Ole Miss staff is convinced LSU's quarterback Sam Levitt appearance as doubtful on the injury report is sincere, and that he'll miss time on Saturday. So they're already trying to counteract this idea that they're going to spend a bunch of time preparing for LSU's backup that I'd imagine most of the country couldn't even name, too. I had to look it up. Hassan Longstreet.
3: Yeah.
0: Again, a bingo card answer that I would have never guessed without the help of the internet. But in this day and age especially, I do feel like this is one of those things, and it's not to cry for the gamblers by any stretch, but we watched the line go from -3 to as low as -1 yesterday and settle in at -2.5. Like, this has real life ramifications that the SEC's got some mechanisms for. You can be fined for manipulating the injury report. Greg Sankey's got some latitude here. But when you put this all into the larger context of the offseason we've seen, where LSU and Lane Kiffin were under the microscope and at odds with the SEC, potential lawsuit, talks about them throwing out the getting thrown out of the conference that was being voted on. This just feels like another bit of antagonistic behavior from someone who's been doing it all offseason and Lane Kiffin. Ian Fitzsimmons, our friend and buddy on ESPN Radio, co-host of Amber and Ian, said that he views this one way only, as Lane being Lane.
1: Stop. Honey, hush. Sam Levitt, doubtful.
2: He's playing in the game.
1: Lane being Lane. Like, oh, you're going to serve my guy's papers today? I'll tell you what, honey. Here comes the official injury report. Start preparing for our backup quarterback, right? Because maybe Sam goes, maybe he doesn't. Maybe he has some phantom injury, maybe he doesn't. To me, this is all about Lane being Lane. And going back to Oxford, there is zero doubt in my mind Sam Levitt is a starting quarterback for LSU at Ole Miss.
0: The Golics here on ESPN Radio. Mike Golic Jr., Mike Golic Sr. He referenced, by the way, being served papers. Another bit of what appears to be some gamesmanship in at least the timing of this. LSU Tigers star defensive end Princewill Amon-Mielen, who's a former Ole Miss player, was served court papers related to Ole Miss's lawsuit against him, trying to recoup the lost money as a part of his NIL during the transfer. This week, apparently outside of the facility or somewhere near there before or after practice. So it's cutting both ways on this, and what a representation of modern college football this all seems to be.
3: Yeah, and to further explain that, he did it in the summer. This player left Ole Miss to go to LSU, and what it's about is he signed a contract for this year to play at Ole Miss, an NIL deal, and then he broke it and went to LSU. So Ole Miss has every right to ask for the money back, which I think was $400,000 or $500,000. There's a couple players they did this to that total, like
0: Amon-Mielen and LSU offensive lineman Devin Harper were both sued on July 27th. They're seeking close to $1,550,000 from Princewill and $400,000 from Harper, plus attorney's fees and court costs.
3: So again, that was in July, okay? And they served the papers this week.
0: Right.
3: I mean, so again, they have every right to ask for the money back. I get it. You know, you're basically a pro now. You signed a deal and you broke the deal, so you're gonna owe the money back. That's kind of how contracts work.
0: Well, I mean, but, depending on how those are worded, I haven't looked into these enough.
3: Right,
0: all these
3: right.
0: contracts are written so differently. Some have the ability and the clause for these schools to try and get the money back. See what happened with Damon Williams in Washington. Others,
3: right.
0: it's a little bit less ironclad because we don't have a CBA, so none of this is totally real.
3: But the point being that this was in July and now it's September and this is when they serve the paper.
0: Oh,
3: so,
0: yeah.
3: like I said, Lane Kiffin, everything is going to get directed at him. He's not the only one playing games out here. But this again, using a player in Sam Levitt and going all the way to say doubtful again, which usually means you're not going to play. Listen, if he doesn't play, they're in trouble, right? There's no doubt they're in trouble because their backup quarterback, you name, has never had a start. So unless he comes out and just has a miraculous game, LSU would be in a lot of trouble. But this, because it's Lane and because of Lane's history, obviously nobody is buying this.
0: Because of the recent history of him and, again, the SEC from this offseason, I do wonder if Sam Levitt does go out there and play and looks fine, how inclined they're going to be to try and drop the hammer on them and send a message.
3: Right.
0: Because, again, while I don't think this should be the point of sports, I understand and I'm not naive enough to believe that, you know, the gambling conversations around it don't happen. And if you got line movement like this that affects people's money, I think there's going to be a conversation about that in the league office that was already not super happy with the way Lane conducted himself this offseason. But I don't know. This just is it. Part of me is heartened that all these changes in the sport, the money, the injury reports, the stuff going on with, you know, people being sued to try and recoup losses from these contracts, college football has found a way in its infinite stupidity, and I say that so lovingly, to turn these into ploys in the midst of a rivalry week. Part of it is also a sad indictment of where we're at in the sport, that manipulating the injury report potentially, allegedly, we'll see what happens, and serving court papers in the parking lot has now become a part of rivalry week. So it is going to be really interesting to see. For more on that and what we're going to see this weekend, both college and pro, excited to welcome in Taylor Lewan and Will Compton. You guys see him all the time on Bussin' with the Boys here on ESPN. Bussin' and Pate on campus Friday, going to be in Auburn for the Florida at Auburn game. So, fellas, good to talk to you this morning. How you guys doing?
4: Doing outstanding, man. Just excited about another great week of college football. There's not a whole lot of things going on, a lot of hot topics, but we're going to make the most of it while we can.
5: Pretty boring out there.
0: Yeah. No, as it usually is, making chicken salad out of chicken, you know what. But, you know, listen, it'd be wrong to start anywhere else, especially since we got Will here right now. Will, how we feeling? Notre Dame and Nebraska announced the home and home. I don't know what we'll be doing in 2032 and 2033, but how do you feel about that being put back on the schedule?
5: Dude, it fires me up. It's like, mark your calendars down, lock it in, October 30th, 2032, Halloween weekend. We're going to be in Lincoln, Nebraska. I'm fired up about it. I mean, Shane sent me a text yesterday. He's like, I'll be 50 years old, but I'll be there. I am fired up that we have some of these games on the calendar because we got Oklahoma in a few years. But that was a fun one to see.
4: Hopefully, Bussin' with the Boys is still going to where we can be at that game and have a good time at it.
3: Yeah, I can be sure that Golic Sr. probably won't be at that point. That's a ways away. And Will, the last time Nebraska played Notre Dame, they played at Notre Dame, and there was a whole lot of red in that stadium. So Nebraska obviously represents well. And Taylor, how about were you talking smack to anybody about Michigan after the Western Michigan situation and then going in and doing what they did to Oklahoma? What's your thought overall on that team and Bryce Underwood?
4: Yeah, listen, after week one, I wasn't talking smack to anybody. And even after week two, you just kind of take on the personality of your head coach, and it's just, you see how great the defense is, and with the schedule we have in front of us, like, the offense needs to pick it up. But I thought Bryce played his cleanest game. They utilized him in the run game in a great way, and now it's just showing signs from the passing standpoint, him reading coverages, and then also the running backs, getting them more involved in the run game as well. For us to be a complete team, because you still got Iowa, who's ranked, Penn State, Oregon, Indiana, Ohio State, and those are just the ranked ones. So we have a lot to go through in this schedule.
5: Penalties.
4: Penalties. Gotta fix the penalties. lot to go through in the schedule. And if you can see the offense getting better, then I feel really good about us. It just depends on you. You know that the defense is going to keep it us in every single game.
24: Will Compton, Taylor Lewan here on behalf of Kevin's Natural Foods. I got the Sauce Showdown, which we'll get to here in just a couple of minutes. But speaking of showdowns this weekend, Ole Miss, LSU, it's the one that everybody's talking about. We just mentioned, do either of you guys buy this idea that Sam Leavitt is going to do anything but start this weekend in Oxford?
4: No. You're not buying it?
5: No.
4: What?
5: No, this is...
4: Lane Kiffin wouldn't lie. He wouldn't lie, would he?
5: And honestly, a nice little get back after their defensive end got cert papers in the parking lot the day before. This is, again, it's like throw everything out the window. This is the most personal game that we're going to watch this college football season. I know everybody's stoked about it. And I just hope everybody does not forget how Lane treated this team as he left, shooting out a little tweet into the abyss. Oh, is he going to stay? Is he going to go? Let me tweet from my dog's account. The way he handled it, blaming the AD, trying to say, hey, I'm going to remove staff if I don't get to stay for the college football playoff. It is going to be insane in Oxford, Mississippi on Saturday night.
4: Yeah, one of you guys were talking about the landscape of college football and where it's at right now. I agree, we're in a really weird spot, and there someday will be a Netflix documentary taking place on how these last few years have gone. But I think Lane is playing the game as the way the game needs to be played, and there's so much gray area in the rules. And so when we live in a results-based industry, he's trying to exploit those rules to his benefit. Morally, do I agree with it? No. Did I agree with the NFL players coming back to college football? No. But at the end of the day, you have to find the edges wherever you can.
3: Yeah, so let's move on to tonight's game. We have Buffalo and Detroit. I was somewhat stunned in week one. Normally, the defense is ahead of the offense in the beginning of the season. And there were 10 teams that scored over 30 points, the Bills being one of them. But what they did to that Houston defense was really, really impressive. Taylor, let me start with you. First game at Highmark, the new stadium in Buffalo. Hopefully got the natural turf figured out there. How do you see this game?
4: Hopefully they have the natural turf figured out, and hopefully they have all the seats figured out as well so everyone can see the game clearly. I like Buffalo in this situation. I think the two tackles did a great job against Houston's defense. Josh Allen and having the addition of Moore and that deep threat, it just completely changes the game for them because they already had a great run game with Cook and Allen from last year. And then you look on the other side of the ball with the Detroit Lions, they have three of their five starting offensive linemen that aren't going to play. And so much of the Lions is predicated off the play action pass and the ability to run the ball. So when you're missing three guys you had penciled in as your starters to start the season, it's really hard, especially on a short week. So I give the edge to the Bills. I love living in the world of overreacting in week one, so I'm all on Bills. Bills are winning it all. Rams are going to go 0-17.
5: Yeah, and I think, too, like what Detroit is vulnerable in the back end because they play so much man coverage. Yeah. And right now, all you seem to have is Aiden Hutchinson rushing the passer. But again, they were vulnerable last year against athletic quarterbacks who could beat you with your legs. Josh Allen can do it all. Like, Detroit giving up all those explosives against the Saints last week. Josh Allen lives in that category of explosives and throwing the ball downfield. And two, like trying to beat him with his legs, too, it's going to be interesting to see how the defense tries to adjust if they throw in more zone because they just love to run man coverage. And when you're back to the quarterback, like Josh Allen's Lamar Jackson, the toughest in the business to get to the ground.
24: Yeah, especially at his size. Saw him rambling through the secondary looking like a full-blown moose. It's bad news for anybody involved. So going to be a fun one tonight. Not the only showdown we're worried about, though. The Sauce Showdown, which is the favorite here around the Golix. You guys here on behalf of Kevin's Natural Foods, what can you tell us about the Sauce Showdown you got going on?
4: William, tell me about the Sauce Showdown taking place.
5: Teriyaki, cilantro, lime. Your boy is cilantro, lime. Taylor is teriyaki. We're going around the country. Whoever gets the most votes on favorite sauce out of those two, the winner gets to donate $10,000 to a charity of our choice. I was in Baton Rouge, and I took an ass beating in Baton Rouge with all the college kids because I'm telling you, you need a little bit more of a mature palate if you're going to like cilantro lime. All the sauces across the board with Kevin's Natural Foods is good, but those are the two that we're running with right now. And if I had to ask you two, I feel like I know where Golic Sr. might lean here. But if you had to pick what your favorite sauce was, out of those two, which route would you go?
3: Will, I do think you are playing with one arm tied behind your back. I think it does take a mature palate to understand cilantro lime. That's what I would go. I would go with the cilantro lime. Teriyaki, I like as well, but I do think you're playing behind the eight ball here.
24: I was going to say, I'm with you. I'm team cilantro lime on this. So, Taylor, I'm sorry, man. You're taking the bath on this show, but I do think that is like a 30 and up crowd sauce.
4: I got 200 kids in Baton Rouge who voted for teriyaki, so I think your guys' two votes are farts in the wind for me. I love both sauces. I think they're phenomenal. At the end of the day, boys, it's like we had a long season ahead of us. We know how we get when the weather starts to change, the leaves start to fall, we put the sweater on, and the sweater gets a little tighter as the season goes on, if you guys know what I'm talking about. So we're reaching for Kevin's Natural Foods. We're getting the good paleo. We're getting the non-GMO, the high protein, because – boys, I'll be honest with you. It takes a lot to look this average, and Kevin's Natural Foods helps us out with that.
24: Boy, from your lips to God's ears on the fall weight gain there.
3: Boy, you're not kidding.
24: My Big Ten sweater is going to be fitting real snug by the end of this season here. True. Awesome stuff from Taylor and Will. Check out Bussin' with the Boys and Bussin' and Paid on Campus. Again, tomorrow going to be at Florida at Auburn. Going to be great stuff. Fellas, safe travels. Enjoy it. We'll talk to you again soon.
3: Thank you. Thanks, guys.
24: Awesome stuff, man. The sauce talk got me hungry, but that talk about the weight gain of the fall, it's already started. I was gone for a week and a half to start the season, and I always say, like, you go to all these college towns, and I never want to turn down whatever their version of, like, Big Mama's Biscuit Howdis is. 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
3: College was always worse for me than traveling for the NFL, because you're right. You want to go try kind of the local diner in the morning and have a monster breakfast. 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So, yeah, the sweater getting tighter is real during the season.
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0: And week two kicks off with the Lions visiting the Bills on Thursday Night Football. Also the opener for the new Highmark Stadium.
1: We can allow the environment to change, but we can't. If we make it about more than it is, then I'm not doing a good enough job, and usually that's not going to end with the right result.
2: I don't know how to make the Detroit defense in week one, because I really believe that they were in place. They just didn't make one play on a football.
3: Three starters against the Bills on the road in front of a raucous home crowd, opening up the new stadium on a short week. That could be tough.
4: A banged up Lions team limps into brand new Highmark Stadium. Try and take down the Buffalo Bills on Thursday Night Football. It's the Golics here on ESPN Radio and the ESPN app. Mike Golic Jr. and Mike Golic Sr. And this will be a fun one. New stadium in Buffalo. Seen so many of the renderings, so many of the fun notes that they're trying to do as an homage to Bills fans there. We talked about the turf off top. You'd have to imagine in an honest moment heading into a game between two teams, one the Bills, who are our picks to make it to the Super Bowl for the AFC, the Lions on the other side, who have been perennially on the upswing since Dan Campbell came to town. The NFL's got to be holding their breath if this turf looks functional, because if not, that's the story you don't want told tomorrow morning.
5: They've already switched it out. I mean, they've already, and the Bills players say it feels a lot more firm, and that was what it was. It was sliding out. The players were slipping on it, so they've already replaced it. You're right. I mean, you could have everything be beautiful in there, but if the field is garbage, it doesn't matter, right? So that's something that the league is definitely going to look at. The Bills say it's better. We'll see. They have a great – it's obviously not dome. They have an underground heating system for when it gets cold there. So everything is set up to do well, but having to replace the turf already is certainly something I'm sure they were not expecting to do this quick.
4: The vibe's definitely high, though. Josh Allen, the Bills quarterback, was at the presser before a spider scared him off, which was hilarious to watch, talking about the emotions of opening up the new stadium.
6: Yeah, we got a job to do, and that's to try to go 1-0. We've been in there a few times now, you know, whether it was for practice or preseason games, so it's not a new environment. I understand that, you know, it's the first official, you know, seasonal game in there, but we're not really focused on that. We're just focused on short week, playing against a tough opponent, trying to have the best week possible of putting together a good week of preparation, a good game plan, going out there and executing on Thursday.
4: So the Bills are 5.5-point favorites at home against this Lions team. What's the biggest thing you're keeping an eye on as we head to game time?
5: I'm keeping an eye on both defenses, quite honestly. The Bills' defense last year struggled against a run. Now, again, as I mentioned many times, they didn't have Ed Oliver, but they really struggled against the run. What was it? 7 times they gave up more than 150 yards on the ground. So that needed to change. Well, go to week one in their win, and the Houston Texans gained 124 yards. Jahmyr Gibbs' former teammate David Montgomery had 3 touchdowns, 2 rushing and a receiving, 60 yards rushing. So the Bills still have that stopping the run issue, and that doesn't bode well when Jahmyr Gibbs is a running back, even though, as we'll talk about, the offensive line for Detroit has a couple of injuries that they're dealing with. But that's the Bills side of the defense I'm worrying about. And the Detroit side of the defense, you know, we just had Will Compton on. He mentioned, and this was going to be my game report as well, they play a lot of man. And you have Josh Allen. You turn your back on the quarterback, and that young man will take off. And he will gain some yards. So it'll be interesting to see the defenses that Detroit plays in keeping an eye on Josh Allen, who can hurt you just as bad with his legs as with his arm.
4: Yeah, this was a team that did a lot more of it with its arm and Josh Allen's legs. The running back matchup in this game is awesome. James Cook led the league in rushing last year. Only 57 rushing yards in week one, and only got held below 70 in consecutive games one time last year. So you'd expect a bounce back from him against this Detroit defense. But on the other side, you're right. In terms of short week, Thursday night games are always in some way defined by injury. And the major injuries are on Detroit's side. Christian Mahogany, who started at left guard last week, and then Blake Miller, their rookie offensive tackle out of Clemson, both out in this game. Now, I say with the caveat, because you heard in the bump back there them saying 3 starters out for the Lions on the offensive line. kind of a misnomer, at least in this sense. Cade Mays, who was brought over this offseason, was injured in training camp. So he hasn't been playing. Juice Scruggs was your starter last week in week one at center, who will be in there now. And Christian Mahogany went down in the first quarter of last week. So the majority of that game was played with his backup in that spot. So for all intents and purposes, Blake Miller is really the one starter out that you didn't play the majority of last week with.
5: But would you still say there are three backups playing, right?
4: There are three backups playing, but I guess the way it's being presented to me is it's like if you didn't watch the first game, you would think, oh, the Lions lost three starters from the first game. When in actuality, one was gone in camp and they've made the adjustment for a while at center. And then left guard, you played three quarters with the backup last week, who acquitted himself, I think, decently well for the most part. Name's escaping me. I'll look it up in a second. But it's one of those things where I go, all right, it's certainly not ideal for them, especially I thought Blake Miller played really well next to Tate Ratledge, who's a second-year player, and it looked like the beginning of something really special there. Obviously, Penei Sewell is excellent at left tackle in the matchup last week, and those guys are going to be important against a Buffalo front that was able to get home, rattle the quarterback a bunch, and we certainly know when it comes to Jared Goff's trust in the pocket of this offensive line was high and on display in week one. Quite honestly, I thought the biggest issue was Jameson Williams just couldn't catch anything he threw at him in week one, and so many of their big plays undermined that. So how worried are you actually about this offensive line's matchup with a Buffalo front that is trying under a new defensive coordinator to rattle quarterbacks back?
5: The Buffalo front and front seven did better against the pass than against the run. They had three sacks, eight tackles for losses, I think seven or eight quarterback hits as well. So they were getting home on the quarterback. We know Jared Goff. Listen, Jared Goff is not going to be a threat to run like Josh Allen. He's not a threat. You know exactly where he's going to be. That's usually good for the old lineman, but usually good for the defensive lineman as well. You're all going to one spot of where he's going to be in the pocket. Without a doubt, the Detroit Lions have great weapons on the outside. Now, Jameis Williams has to catch the ball more, obviously, but they do have some excellent weapons from running back, tight end, too, in Laporta, and the receiver. So, listen, the Bills are both our picks. The Bills, these are two teams that put up, as I mentioned, there were 10 teams that put up 30 or more points. Bills put up 36. Detroit put up 31, held off a two-point conversion by the Saints to get that win by a point. And the Bills pretty much, you know, had their, I was surprised they put up 36 against this Houston defense. I think I do like the Bills in this game. And the new stadium really has nothing to do with it. I think that's more for the fans. As far as the new stadium, it's still 100 yards. You know, it's like in Hoosiers, a movie which you never saw, when the team went to play at State and the coach measured the height of the rim and the width of the court and said, it's the same size court as every court you play on. This is a football field. Once a game starts, the amenities are what the players will go wow at. The locker room, I'm sure the visiting locker room, they don't make great, but the home locker room is nice. But once a game starts, it's more for the fans, the amenities. So I don't see that having anything to do with it. But I am going to be interested in the turf.
4: The Golics on ESPN Radio, Mike Golic Jr. and Mike Golic Sr. We talk so much about the success of the Houston rushing attack. More of a volume buy, 3.9 yards per carry overall in that game. So didn't overwhelm you in terms of efficiency. I do think for Buffalo, going up against this rushing attack that last week, Jahmyr Gibbs, incredible start to his season, right? Yeah. 156 rushing yards, second most in his career. Buffalo, since the start of last season, allowing 135.5 rush yards per game. Now, last year was markedly different. Ed Oliver was banged up for a bunch of the year. That tandem of him and Deion Walker, I understand the rushing numbers last year overall looked like what they were. Deion Walker looks like he is ascending into problem status for them. And if he continues to play like that against a backup guard on one side in, I finally looked up the name there for the Detroit Lions there, Ben Bartsch, who was the backup who had good reps but also was inconsistent, which is why you're a backup in the first place. is an interesting matchup along the interior for these guys to go along with Juice Krugs, who, yes, didn't start necessarily this season as the top guy there. Overall, when you zoom out on this game, Jared Goff 0-3 against the Bills. I believe one of three teams he's winless against in his career, while Josh Allen 3-0 against the Lions, including 2-0 against Dan Campbell, and 8-1 on Thursday Night Football. So familiarity breeds comfort, the excitement of a new stadium, and on a short week, being the team that's less hampered by injury all does tilt in Buffalo's favor, even if you do worry about at least what we've seen the last couple years. New coordinators, some new parts, the rushing attack for the Buffalo Bills, or the rushing defense for the Buffalo Bills being something that can worry you against Jahmyr Gibbs and the Lions up front.
5: Yeah, that's my biggest worry, is because if Buffalo can run the ball, they're going to, or I should say, if Detroit can run the ball on Buffalo, they can control the clock. It is one of those situations of keep Josh Allen off the field as best you can, because of the ways that he can hurt you. So I do see Jahmyr Gibbs being, whether it's running attack, short passing attack, I think he had 5 catches as well. We know what a threat he and Bijan Robinson are separating themselves as two of the best running backs in the game, though James Cook would have something to say about that from a rushing standpoint, leading the league in rushing last year. These are two excellent, excellent running backs in a game, in a league where passing seems to be king. We have seen a resurgence of the rushing attack. James Cook kind of leading the way by the example of leading in the league in rushing last year. But Jahmyr Gibbs, the dual threat that he is, this could be those two backs' night.
4: It could be, but I wouldn't count out the quarterbacks either, especially Jared Goff. I just wanted to look and see. Jared Goff, you can get for minus 112 to hit over 263 passing yards. Because when you look back at the history of Jared Goff and the Lions versus the Buffalo Bills, they've all been one-score games, and it ain't been Jared Goff's fault. 9 touchdowns to 1 interception, averaging 351.7 yards per game in these tilts. So, going to be a fun matchup, especially knowing defensively on the other side where Jim Leonard cut his teeth as a pass game coordinator for the Denver Broncos these last few seasons. The Golics here on ESPN Radio, Mike Golic Jr., Mike Golic Sr. One other note that we needed to get to, because we've talked so much about rivalry games, bad blood this weekend. We had a revenge game in the NFL. Baker Mayfield and the Tampa Bay Buccaneers hosting the Cleveland Browns, a team that once cast Baker Mayfield off despite him helping break a massive playoff drought, win a playoff game on the road against the Pittsburgh Steelers. You've got that on one side, and then you've got the current quarterback situation on the other side for the Cleveland Browns. Deshaun Watson just keeps talking, and this time was asked about the media's expectations of him in their press conference and had this to say.
7: Yeah, man, I think the media has this expectation that I'm supposed to throw 400 yards and 5 touchdowns every week. So until that happens, I guess it's going to be the same situation. So, again, my job is to make sure I'm operating well so we can try to get a win and keep moving forward from there.
4: It is really amazing the level to which this player seems to view nothing as his fault on the field, especially at this juncture of his career. So you hear this and you wonder how much is going to change with them and how much Deshaun Watson is inclined to change, because the issue wasn't volume. It was don't put the ball in harm's way. Don't throw a bad interception. Don't put the ball on the ground later on in a way that could go over here. Deshaun Watson and this team continue to do an awful dance here. What do you expect in this one?
5: Well, I mean, listen, I love Tampa Bay, obviously, in this game. And it's interesting. The Bucs senior offensive assistant and pass game specialist Ken Zampezi was with Baker Mayfield for a year in Cleveland, and he said they had the guy. They had the guy, and they gave up on him. You know, and we know how Baker Mayfield loves to carry a chip on his shoulder. He's got the memory of an elephant, so he understands what's happening here. As far as Cleveland, listen, I mean, again, through his own fault, Deshaun Watson is fighting an uphill battle, from the off the field things to not living up to the contract at all. But also, let's be honest, he doesn't have a great supporting cast. If you blind resume 16 for 22, 205, 1 touchdown and 1 interception, you would say those aren't bad numbers. Those were his numbers. But he was sacked 5 times. So while he hasn't lived up to what he was coming over from Houston, he's had the injuries, he's had the off-field issues. So again, he is fighting from behind in this one, and he's going to get benched at some point. I don't think there's any doubt about that. But man, he does not do himself any favors at all when he does press conferences.
4: No, as has been consistent with most of his tenure there. Yep. So the defiance of Deshaun Watson once again on display in a way that I'd imagine, man, if you're a Browns fan in an honest moment, and I don't know what the thoughts of Browns Nation overall have been on Baker Mayfield before, during, or after all that, but man, the pangs of regret, especially as I'd imagine you're going to watch him dice your team up pretty good, have to be strong. ESPN Radio is presented by Progressive Insurance. 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Do you have a question for my father? Life advice, car advice, advice on how you raise your children? Do you want to double check it with America's Dad? We do Hey Dad here on the Golics next when we return on ESPN Radio.
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0: With the Golics.
5: 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We give you the opportunity to ask a dad, our dad, really my dad, any question that's on your mind here. Maybe you can't get to your dad right now. Maybe you want to double check his work. 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
0: The following segment is for entertainment purposes only. Please do not make any major life decisions based solely on something you heard from a person with a microphone and a questionable internet connection. Consult an actual professional before quitting your job, suing your neighbor, getting married, getting divorced, buying cryptocurrency, or attempting anything involving power tools. Mike Golic is a radio hall of famer, not a doctor or a lawyer.
1: Let's just say I have no idea.

0: time with my family, and I'm craving that. And it's like, especially with my wife and I, the work schedule, she works nights and stuff. So it's like, where do I draw that fine line of supporting my family financially enough, but also making time where I don't run myself in the ground and also be able to spend time with them too?
1: God, no, we appreciate the call, Scott. That's real life.
2: That is real life. And early in my career at ESPN, I would do the show every day and then travel every weekend during football season calling games. So I was basically for 6 months working 7 days a week. So I kind of went through that. And it's tough because you obviously, well, you and your wife both work, so you're both financially supporting the family. It's just the line that you feel comfortable with, that it can you not ref football or ump baseball? Can you deal without the money from that to have more time with your family? If you can't, it's just going to be, you're going to get tired because you want to be up and around for your kids. It is a balancing act that obviously it's something you and your wife are going to have to discuss on. What do we need financially to live the life we want? And obviously, you know, because people work all the time and don't have time with their kids, but you have to find that balance. And I don't know that balance. Only you guys know that balance. But obviously, the kids only grow up once, and you want to be there as much as you can. So that's what I would say, if it's possible to stop officiating. I know you say you like to do it. Do you need to do it financially to help your family? If you don't, that's what I would give up first. If you do, You're just gonna have to find time, stay up later than you want, be tired. It's just a sacrifice you're gonna have to make.
1: Yeah, I can only speak from the kid's side and the other side, but in the way that it manifests for us is you figure out the things that are most important that you can't miss, and you draw the line there and figure out the rest. You know, they'll appreciate the sacrifices that you make, but also being there for the big moments. There's no substitute for that. Let's go to Scott in Virginia. Scott, you're on the Golix. What's your question for Dad?
3: Hey, yeah, thank you. So I'm in my early 50s, and I have zero cartilage in my left shoulder. And I'm talking to a doctor who is kind of recommending that I have a complete shoulder replacement. And I don't know anybody that's had one, but I believe you have had one, Mike. I believe I heard you talk about that. And if that's the case, like, how was it? Were you able to get back to things that you were doing previously when your shoulder was good and it wasn't, you know, damaged?
2: So that's perfect timing. Yes, I did. About a year ago, I had my left shoulder replaced, and I have to have my right shoulder replaced as well. Let me tell you, it's brutal. Of the replacements, the knee, the hip, and the shoulder is the worst because it moves in so many different ways. Had to sleep upright for a week or two, and the rehab is tough. Make no mistake about it. It is difficult. But you're in your 50s, obviously you're waiting, and so your shoulder, you have been in pain to the point where you need this, to the point where you don't know anything but pain. That's how mostly you get replacements, is you've just known pain forever. The feeling when you finally have it rehabbed of no pain is incredible. I mean, so yes, it's worth it, but you do go through some tough rehab for a shoulder. Without question, but it is absolutely worth it on the other side, because one day after all the rehab, you'll go, wow, I don't know what it's like to not have pain in the shoulder, and man, does it feel good.
1: Yeah, it also is infinitely more painful when you try and go way ahead of schedule and don't listen to your doctors, your family, your wife, or anyone else about how quickly you should be passing certain milestones in your rehab. Why don't you tell them that part?
2: Yeah. I went away from where I had the surgery for about a month, spent the time here at Notre Dame, and I rehabbed on my own, and I did too much.
1: You took the sling off all the time when you weren't supposed to. You were bumping into stuff here. You were reckless. You were reckless in a way that Scott should not be if he goes through it.
2: I was. I had the thought that I have to get back on the field, which in no way, shape, or form was I getting back on the field, but that was my mentality, and it did set me back a little bit.
1: Hey, Dad is brought to you by Allstate. You're in good hands with Dad, and in this case, hopefully a good shoulder here. We wish Scott well in that endeavor. We'll get to more of your calls, 888-729-3776. But coming up next, country music superstar Kenny Chesney going to join the show in hour number two.
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2: Here is our weather in Middle Tennessee. Today, increasing clouds and hot with a high near 100. Heat index values as high as 108. Calm wind becoming west around 5 miles per hour. Tonight, mostly clear with a low around 76. Calm wind. Friday, sunny and hot with a high near 100. Heat index values as high as 107. Calm wind becoming north-northwest around 5 miles per hour in the afternoon. Friday night, partly cloudy with a low around 75. Northeast wind around 5 miles per hour becoming calm. 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

0: tell you how I am doing real quickly. This breeze coming off the Gulf is just, it's irritating.
1: That's one.
0: Yep. How you doing, Darren?
1: That's two. Oh, hey, Pokey. How you doing?
0: No, good. What do you mean?
1: Well, oh, we have a little side bet on over-unders. I've taken the over.
0: Well,
1: and,
0: yeah,
1: it's off to a really good start.
0: Well,
1: really good start.
0: If it's 14 in the first 2 minutes, you're going to win. Okay.
1: I told Brandon, I was like, I'm going to hit this over before tomorrow's show's done.
0: Okay, fine.
1: I don't even need next
0: week. Okay, listen. You know, the last time I had a vacation.
1: I know, 1976.
0: Me either. I don't know the last time I had a vacation, and I'm not on vacation. I'm working.
1: Pogi, your life has been a vacation. Come on. You are fun, exciting, always doing new things, adventures. Your life is a vacation. What are you talking about? All the things you've done.
0: Shut up, okay? Shut up right now, okay?
1: What? This is the way it's going to be when you're out of town?
0: Yeah, I mean, let me deal in the hyperbole, okay? I am sitting on the beach at Coastal Orange Beach.
1: That's four.
0: Coastal AL Orange Beach. That's their name.
1: Oh, Brandon's tracking it. Nice.
0: Well, that's fine. Let's just get it. What's the over-under? 14?
1: 10-02.
0: Beach. Okay, there you got the 10. All right. Oh, by the way, the mayor of Orange Beach is going to be on at 11, so that's 11 already. No, I'm just down here just hanging out. I've got to be in Tallahassee Saturday to do the TSU-Florida A&M game over a 102 on the Ville, and I've been coming down here since before Brandon was born, and so this is my happy place, and I got some great people, great friends down here I'm getting to reconnect with. So if you want to make light of that, tough.
1: I'm not making light of it. Look, we have a lot of history in Gulf Shores, Orange Beach area. Yeah. Lots. We've spent a lot of time there over the years. I've been with Lauren for over 2 decades, 21 years, and we've made a lot of memories in Orange Beach and Gulf Shores.
0: I don't need to hear
1: about
0: that.
1: I mean, we didn't
0: those.
1: Make Maddox in that area.
0: Well, okay,
1: but
0: fine.
1: Just saying, we've had a lot of memories at that
0: right.
1: area.
0: Yeah, okay. That's usually where I go, not you. Okay, don't stoop down with me, okay? All right.
1: And by the way, it's all grown up.
0: Oh, yeah.
1: It's all grown part up. Of it, baby part birds of it, flying down there.
0: Part of it is, part of it isn't.
1: Part of it, true. It's,
0: you know, and, you know, when you have paradise, people are going to come, right? And it, what are we, 7 hours from Nashville? Hell, you can fly in here to Gulf Shores on a Legion nonstop.
1: People did that. We did my son was playing for Hustle Factory this past summer, and we played a week-long tournament down in Gulf Shores, and some parents did. Now, it's only I think it's Thursday and Sunday is there's only a couple, twice a week.
0: And
1: but it's like
0: only,
1: $49.
0: Well,
1: bucks.
0: Yeah, but you can only wear one shoe on the flight. You know, if you have two shoes, it's an extra $100. Yeah. So anyway,
1: yeah, there were parents that took advantage of that. They just rolled in. Like one parent was down there, and the other one had to come later, and they just did that $49 flight.
0: Hey, I'm Allegiant, Punta Gorda to Pine Island. Yeah, that's me. Yeah, I just...
1: That sounds like a drink.
0: It's early.
1: Okay.
0: Hey, I have a guest here, okay?
1: What, really?
0: Yeah.
1: Okay.
0: Yeah, we're going to have the mayor of Orange Beach here
1: at 11 o'clock?
0: Yes, we are. Okay. Yes, we are. I said Orange Beach.
1: There's another one.
0: Yes, there you go. And Hal Buck, I knew Hal from being the person with Tom Morales, his daughters now, Lauren and Kendall, who run the Southern Steak and Oyster, Acme, and everything. Hal was the GM of it when on another station. I would do my show down there all the time. We had Vince Gill, Steve Cropper, you know, Arsenio Hall, Kathy Lee, everybody came, and I got to know Hal. He is the general manager of this complex. So when I say complex, it is like, how you doing, man?
2: I'm doing great, Greg. How are you?
0: Say hi to Darren.
2: Hi, Darren.
0: Tell him where you are.
2: I'm at my job, which is not much of a I mean, it is a job, but it's,
0: say,
2: it's a
0: say very, the word.
2: It's Coastal Orange Beach.
1: Oh,
2: it's
1: you're on at the beach. Okay, yeah. Okay. Wow, yeah, there's another one, Brandon.
2: Yeah,
1: beach. It's 10:05.
0: Yeah. Oh, okay, just relax.
2: So, yeah, Greg's right. I left the Nashville area in January of 22 and came down here and was lucky enough to land this gig. And like Greg says, it's not really much work when you have to look at this view every day.
0: Yeah, but you've
1: what,
0: got
1: it what is, view
0: you,
1: is that?
0: Oh,
1: Greg,
0: be quiet.
1: What could that be?
0: But you know, it's like this place is massive. I mean, I've been all over the coast.
2: Yeah.
0: Up, down, this, that, all the way one. This is, you seat 1,000 people here.
2: We do. 1,000 people, yes. We've got what we call the beach bar.
1: There's another one.
2: Yeah. You're going to hear a few.
0: Will you just relax?
2: We do have beach access, too, so. That
0: oh, you can
2: really
0: get
2: nice.
0: Your drinks on the beach.
2: Yeah.
0: Yeah.
2: And it's,
0: ding.
2: And then we have a main restaurant that seats, oh, probably 400 inside and another 150 on the outside patio. And then we share a green space between those two properties where the live music is most every day. Pretty much all day during season. Right now we're just at the weekends because it is slower.
0: I'm the entertainment here today on the stage.
2: You are.
0: Yeah, they're lined up.
2: Yes, they will be. But no, it's just it's a great place. It's very popular. We've done very well, and it's great to have Greg here visiting again.
0: Yeah, and listen, you guys aren't paying me to be here.
2: No.
0: I actually bind my way in to be here, okay, on the beach. Darren.
2: Thank you. Thank
0: you. So, yeah, I mean, it is amazing, and I love it down here. I've been coming down here since a long time.
2: Sure.
0: And lived here right behind Cotton's. Cotton's used to be called the Andalays. There's some old, and I remember I'd go to the old Floribama, old, and be in there hanging out with Jimmy Buffett, Linda Ronstadt, Bo Jackson, the Neville Brothers, the very first, you know, Margaritaville was here. Lulu, his sister, has a place here. I love it down here. This is my happy space.
2: Good.
0: Man. Yeah.
2: I can see why.
0: We're on the beach.
2: There you go.
1: You know, you're growing, and you're right. Some of it has remained the same because, again, we've been doing the same journey like you guys. But when we were down there this past summer in June, whenever Docks has another location, that's how you know the area just keeps growing, right? Because that was, I remember back in the day, that was like one of the go-to place. A little building was the go-to place, but now there's another location. And I'm like, what? When we were like, is Docks still around? They're like, which location? And we're like, what? Yeah. Which location? So, there's a second location. There's a lot of places like that. Or there's
0: Sea and
1: other
0: Suds.
1: Places. Yes, yes.
0: Sea and Suds, the very first place
1: we
0: I had
1: there.
0: Oysters on the half ship.
1: Yep, we ate
0: in
1: there.
0: My life.
1: Yep.
0: Yeah.
1: When we were down there in June. Yep, you're right.
0: All right. Well, did I mention where we were?
1: No, where are you, Greg?
0: Hal, thanks for having us, man.
2: Oh,
0: we got the mayor coming. We're going to be here tomorrow, too. And
2: my pleasure.
0: Just everything. Man, this is impressive.
2: So good to see you, Greg.
0: Yeah, you what you did with the Southern Steak and Oyster, you killed it, man.
1: Yep.
2: Yeah.
0: And it got you this
1: did you ever throw a pogie out?
2: I did not.
1: Wow.
0: No, that's a first.
1: Okay.
0: He had grounds too.
2: I had people. No, I'm kidding.
1: You had voicemails and emails the next day, but
2: sure. But no, he was well behaved.
0: It was early.
2: They were morning shows.
0: Yeah, they were morning shows. So,
2: yeah.
0: But now we did them every once a month for 10 years.
2: Sure.
0: At the Southern Steak and Oyster, and Steve Cropper came, Vince Gill. We had a great time, and that's where I got to know Hal. And he's it's not easy being a restaurant guy.
2: No,
0: is it?
2: Not sometimes. It's not.
0: Well.
2: Most of the time, it's a
0: good you're
2: time.
0: Wearing shorts and you got a nice tan, so you're doing all right.
2: Well, that's because am I?
0: Did I mention where we were?
2: We're at Orange. We're at the beach.
0: Yep, we are.
2: Yep.
0: I'll quit. Thanks, Hal.
2: You're welcome. Thank you, guys.
0: All right, man. Hey,
2: good to see you.
0: Thanks for having us.
2: Anytime.
0: You're
2: welcome here.
0: Uh-huh. Oh, by the way, I had the crab claws yesterday.
2: Nice.
0: Uh huh.
1: Yeah. Did you put on Hal's Bill?
2: I haven't seen that yet.
0: Yeah, it's I'll be on my way back to Nashville when he gets that bill. I mean, I'll be like in Huntsville, and he goes, "Oh crap, Poke! What the hell?"
2: Yeah, I'll keep.
0: You
2: eye
0: said
2: on that.
0: You said it was free. No, yeah. All right, bud. Thank you, man. Thanks,
2: Thank
0: Hal.
2: You guys. You're welcome.
0: All right, Darren. What are we doing, man? We could talk sports. I don't mind.
1: Okay, well, you're the host, so you're
0: no,
1: leading
0: the
1: show.
0: No, we're co-host. Okay,
1: is that right?
0: Yeah.
1: Well, we can talk sports. Yeah.
0: Yeah.
1: There's a lot to get into. How far is Oxford from where you are?
0: Wow, I mean, probably 8 hours.
1: No, is
0: yeah.
1: it?
0: Yeah, I mean, okay. You're talking about northwest, north central Mississippi. I think I would, if I'm going to Oxford from here, I'd probably go up to Birmingham and over. I'd probably go I-10 and up, but I'm saying, well, I'll tell you, MapQuest.com will tell you. There's a reason you asked that. I'll tell you in a minute. Go.
1: Well, I just think that it's just setting up for just monster radio. I hope it's a good game. I think there's going to be so many eyeballs on it. And really credit Lane Kiffin, because of whatever you think of him, like him or hate him, he's one of those. I mean, look, Howard Stern made a career, right, out of doing
0: that. Oh, it's eyeballs and it's earballs.
1: It's, yeah, I mean, it is, like
0: absolutely.
1: Or hate, you're going to tune in because of him.
0: He moves the needle.
1: He does.
0: Okay, I get it, and I think you went a bit too far with the NFL player thing, but, yeah, he moves the needle, no doubt about it.
1: So I hope it's a good game, because there's going to be a lot of people tuned into that, and it will be awesome.
0: I saw where Sam Levitt is hurt.
1: Yeah, maybe. I don't, you know, who
0: yeah,
1: knows
0: right,
1: what kind
0: right,
1: of info
0: right,
1: we're going to get.
0: Yeah, right.
1: I mean, I don't know. Maybe he probably is a little bit. I mean, does that mean he's not going to play? No, he's going to play, but, I mean, what is he dealing with? What percentage is he going to be playing at? I mean, we'll never know, I don't think, or at least not before the game. So I'm very intrigued by this game. I just hope it's a good game, because, again, there's going to be so many people tuning in, and if it's a blowout, whoever, you know, that'll be a little disappointing. I hope it goes down to the last possession.
0: Well, what, LSU's just, what, a 3-point favorite,
1: yep.
0: right?
1: Yep.
0: So, by the way, from here to Oxford, Gulf Shores to Oxford, 364
1: oh, wow.
0: miles.
1: Okay.
0: Six hours.
1: Jeez, okay.
0: Yeah.
1: So a little bit less than what you said, but still, that's good.
0: I said
1: good
0: seven.
1: Little poke.
0: Yeah.
1: A little poke.
0: So I'm not going.
1: No. No, you're not going. You'll be on the beach.
0: No, you can't ding yourself. In this state or many others, you cannot ding yourself. Not in public.
1: Oh, boy.
0: Okay, fine. I mean, Lions, Bills tonight. You know what? After last, you know, everybody was on the Lions train, right? And then last year, whatever. Lions and Bills tonight. What do you think, man? Bills are home, 5.5-point favorites.
1: They're on the, you know, they're opening, they're starting their new field, so I think that is going to play a factor into it, right? I mean, they're in their new home. It's why I think probably I've been higher than before, even though Josh Allen has never knocked down the door. I mean, we saw the magic here. We've seen it happen before, not just here, kind of that new stadium when a team is built for it. I saw it in Cleveland when I was covering the Indians back in the mid-90s when they opened up the Jake, and, you know, it led them to the World Series. Where they lost to the Braves, I get it. Nobody needs to remind me. I was there. So we've seen new homes create a magic and an atmosphere for a team, and this is a team that doesn't need just an atmosphere to push them. They're already good, so it's the perfect scenario. It's what everybody wants. It's probably what we won't get here, where a roster is built for success, and then they move into their new home, and then, you know, all the magic happens. We're probably not going to get that second go-around here, unfortunately. But I do think that is going to play, I think, is going to play a factor in the Bills season, being at their beautiful new stadium, which I went to the old one in Orchard Park, and it was you know, just basically the standard stadiums that they built.
0: Yeah, out
1: concrete,
0: the middle, yeah.
1: Out in the middle of nowhere.
0: Yep. Actually, the very first game after the Music City Miracle, the Titans played there, and we were at that game, right? Michael Rhone, tight end, just his career ended that day on a special teams play.
1: Yep.
0: So, yeah.
1: All Nate, right, man. Nate wants to know if you are floating at a tiki bar.
0: Not yet.
1: Okay. That's at 12:02.
0: Well, you know, there's another story there.
1: PM okay. and AM.
0: Yeah, that's fine. No, it's I went out restaurant last night, went to dinner, had me some mullet, not my hair, but the fish. And I was asleep by 10 o'clock last night. I've been a good boy so far.
1: You're exhausted from the drive.
0: Well, it is, and trying to fit into that thong, the Speedo. You know, it took me 30 minutes to get the Speedo on.
1: This would be a good time
0: one,
1: to break.
0: One leg at a time. All right. All right. Direct us. Let's take a break. Go ahead. You're there. I'm not.
1: What? All right. We. By the way, do we have a phone line, Greg, where people can call
0: we do.
1: Or text?
0: Yes, absolutely.
1: What
0: we
1: is
0: do.
1: It?
0: Yes, we have one.
1: 615-759-9949 is the phone line or the text line.
0: Or 615-759-99. What number? 59 or 49?
1: 49.
0: 49. Thank you. Mm-hmm. All right. All right.
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0: I could cry.
1: Happy birthday, Hank Williams. By the way, if you drive down, you know, south of Montgomery, as you're coming down here, Georgiana, Alabama, is his home. There is a museum, his birthplace there in Georgiana. So, and I saw that it was his birthday today, 103 years ago. And so there, happy birthday.
2: Good stuff. Last night, there was a celebrity in town. Have you seen, no, you weren't here, but did you see what was going on in the Franklin area last night?
1: Nope.
2: At First Bank Amphitheater?
1: Nope.
2: Brad Pitt was making his rounds last night.
1: Just hanging?
2: No, he was releasing his movie. I think it was, what's it, Heart of the Beast? And I guess it's him and his dog. He's a soldier, and it's him and his dog. I think it's a German Shepherd, which is near and dear to my heart. But yeah, he chose to do the premiere and, you know, basically the opening, whatever they, you know, whatever they call it, that he did it here. He said he could have chose anywhere. And he chose it here, and he was asked, why here? And he's like, why not? Why wouldn't I come here? So, yeah, First Bank Amphitheater last night packed.
1: So they
2: did
1: a
2: premiere.
1: Wow.
2: Yeah.
1: Hmm.
2: He was making his rounds on all
1: Heart of the Beast
2: TV stations. Yeah.
1: Yeah.
2: Speaking of, my guess is that Cam Ward feels like he's in the belly of the beast right now. And I know, Greg, you know, we've been covering sports and the Titans here in this market for a very, very long time. And a lot of times other markets, like the big markets, have taken shots like, oh, little Nashville. They don't ask any tough questions. And, well, tell you what, Cam Ward's been getting a little bit of heat, and it's not been a good couple of weeks for him. And, you know, things after the Jets loss weren't good post-game, and he was talking about, you know, the route, Carnell Tate should have ran. But then yesterday, when they made him available on Wednesdays, I don't know if you heard this or not, but let's play it and let's talk about it.
3: Do you think you're at the floor, and how quickly should you be above the floor?
4: I think we're at a, you know, decent starting point. Obviously, we want to win games, but, you know, for us, we have to execute each and every play, and with that, that's going to allow us to win games, and that's something that we didn't do. So for myself, I think just constantly get better each and every day. I go out here to practice, I get better. How can I make that become, you know, Sunday? Same thing with Sunday. How can I get better from last Sunday to this Sunday? And with that, you know, as time goes on, I think we'll be where we want to be.
3: Are you personally at the floor as an NFL quarterback?
4: I think, you know, I'm a very good quarterback. You know, I think I do a lot of things, you know, different that a lot of quarterbacks can't do. And it's also stuff that, you know, I have to get better at as you know, some things that I lack. That's a process that you take on each and every day. I have great coaches around me to continue to push me to that level that I want to play at. And when you know, the tide turns, you know, I'm pretty sure, you know, it's going to be a different story.
3: Doesn't a very good NFL quarterback have better results than you're having?
4: Say that again?
3: Doesn't a very good NFL quarterback have better results than you have?
4: I think it comes with the game. It comes with the defense you're playing. It comes with, you know, what the DC's philosophy is. And, you know, every game is not going to be a shootout. Every game is going to be it could be a bad passer rating. It could be a bad, you know, completion ratio. But it's all about the win and loss. And, you know, we haven't done that. And that's something that we only focus on is winning and losing. I mean, winning.
2: All right. So I played that just, I wanted to get your reaction because we've seen in the past, look, when you get to the NFL, you're on the biggest stage there is in this country, right? Biggest sports stage there is, period. And the NFL product has more eyeballs on it and ears than any other product. And
1: it's
2: that,
1: not position,
2: even close.
1: That position. Yes.
2: You know, heightens everything, right? So you're talking about microscope. You are under the microscope. You get paid well, but you have to also deal with constant scrutiny because it is the most glorified position in the game, in the number one sport in this country. And I think my biggest fear right now, besides just his abilities and being able to succeed at this level, is we've seen this in the past of guys that came through here. Just think about in this market, and they just could not handle the pressure and the scrutiny that comes with being an NFL quarterback. I don't think Jake Locker handled it well. I don't think Vince Young handled it well. At times, Ryan Tannehill did not handle it well, and I could go on and on.
1: But Ryan Tannehill was the second-best quarterback in the last 30 years for this franchise.
2: Right.
1: Okay.
2: No, agreed.
1: I don't know that it
2: Mariota couldn't handle it at times.
1: Yeah, I don't know that he can handle it. All right, numbers don't lie, okay? He's 3-15 as a starting quarterback, okay? He's got to win two of his next three games to match Will Levis's start. He's below 60% on completion rate. Only 5.8 yards per attempt. Think about that. That's zero in my mind. That's zero confidence in himself, and it's zero confidence in the play caller. Okay, he had protection. He pitter pattered, and he's quick to run. This or that. I don't know. I'm not going to put everybody that behind that offensive line. No, he couldn't make the throws when he was protected. Okay? He had one touchdown pass against the Jets, and that didn't really matter, whenever it happened. It was garbage. So, this is a show-me league. And right now, the results are not there. It's wins. It's losses. It's completing the simplest of stuff. And he's not doing that. I don't know. Is he an NFL quarterback? There's probably 14 backups I'd rather have, quite frankly.
2: Yeah, right now he is not a starting quarterback in the league.
1: No.
2: He's just not.
1: It's just the numbers don't
2: He's out there starting because he was the number one pick overall in year two, but he is not a starting quarterback currently. Results-wise and what we've seen, he is not a starting caliber quarterback in the National Football League.
1: This roster's awful, okay? My gosh, it's awful, okay?
2: I'm not going there. Like, I know you keep one, and that's fine.
1: It is.
2: I'm just not going to go there.
1: No, I don't think it's anything. Then if you're the number one overall pick in your second year, you elevate
2: exactly
1: that roster.
2: If you're good, nobody's accused the New Orleans Saints of, oh my gosh, look at how loaded that roster is. Tyler Shuck seems to be doing his part.
1: He just misses the simplest of throws.
2: Yeah. Yes. And that there's huge concerns. And I just, because I've seen this so much over decades, it feels like it's getting very, I feel like if we were on the plane, this is your captain speaking. We're going to go through, there's not going to be any drink tray. Cart's going to be put away. Stay in your seat. Stay buckled up for the next 20, 25 minutes. We're going to go through some turbulence. It feels like he's experiencing real turbulence right now. And some people can handle it, and some people cannot.
1: But what are the options, right? You got to ride him, right? You don't have a choice. You got to ride him.
2: Well, this season, yes.
1: Yeah, you don't have a choice.
2: After this season, I think all bets are off. I think all bets are off. This season, yes, you have to ride him this season, unless it just continues to crater. Then no, it's not ride him this whole season. But I do think they will. But I'm just saying, when he says next question, because somebody's grilling him, and those are tough questions.
1: Those were fine.
2: Those were tough questions.
1: It was Paul, yep. And that's fine. But I don't think he was over the top in being persistent.
2: Well, he just doesn't. The thing that's kind of standing out to me, and we've seen Vince was not good at this at all. VY was good.
1: That's apples and oranges.
2: Taking accountability. Like, he never, if you think about it, if you listen to his words, flatten routes, he's blaming we should have caught that ball, Tajay Sharp. It's a lot of stuff is cookie cutter. We got to win. I got to get better every week. That's all generic cookie cutter stuff that anybody.
1: But what
2: can say.
1: What else is he gonna say? Really?
2: Accountability. I got to be better. Period. I have to be better.
1: I hear that.
2: I am not.
1: I hear that.
2: I'm not
1: I don't
2: at the
1: like
2: level.
1: To blame.
2: Yeah. Well, he's not doing that though. He's not doing that. You say, what is he supposed to say? He's supposed to say, I have to be way better. And
1: hi, ladies.
2: I haven't been.
1: Good Lord. Sorry, Darren. Go ahead.
2: Oh, I thought you were talking to us, and I'm like, how dare you? So rude.
1: Where are you from? Texas. We've got some Texas ladies in the house. A bachelorette party? Stay out of Nashville. We don't like bachelorettes up there. Okay, that's why. Oh, look at that. She's, yeah. How about that? All right, sorry about that, Darren. You there?
2: Oh, I just.
1: Well, whatever. I don't know.
2: I don't know if you're going to interview them.
1: Well,
2: or,
1: no, I
2: or
1: mean,
2: what?
1: I might. I was, yeah.
2: Well, but we can't see you, so.
1: At 12:05. They're going to come up here and I'll act like I'm on the radio.
2: On the air, yeah.
1: Yeah. No, it's a bachelorette party, and they're from Texas. And I said, don't come to Nashville. You heard that. And I said, no, we don't. That's why we're here. We don't want to go to the Nashville bachelorette mess.
2: Okay. Well, they're like the first record on record. First bachelorette party I think that's ever said
1: actually
2: that publicly.
1: they didn't have cowboy boots and sundresses.
2: Well, if they were here they would, because
1: that's required, right?
2: It's the telltale sign.
1: Right outside the airport they got a place, come get your boot.
2: Right. Yes.
1: All right, have we chewed up Cam Ward enough? I mean, Cameron, have we chewed him up enough? I don't know what to think about that. I think you hope he will be better, but the body of evidence says probably not.
2: Yeah.
1: Is that fair?
2: It's very fair, and it's just frustrating because I don't understand, and I've said this for years, I don't understand why we can't have nice things in this market. I don't get it. I don't understand. Why can't we get the franchise no-brainer elite quarterback? Why can't we do that? Why? Well, why does it not happen here? Why do we keep doing
1: you know
2: this
1: what I know?
2: Over and over
1: you know
2: and
1: what
2: over
1: I, you
2: again?
1: Know what I know? That one specific thing has been in the number one slot for 80 years.
2: Oh, look at you transitioning. Wow.
1: Just
2: yeah. Very good. Lead the horse to water. Thank you, Greg. We'll come back.
1: I'm on the beach.
2: Yeah. 615-759.
1: Tell us though. Tell us about money. What are you doing?
2: I will. I'm just throwing out as we're going to the break. I'm just throwing out the numbers, man.
1: Okay.
2: All right. Go do your interview. Texas.
1: Oh, don't tempt me.
2: Yeah, State Farm Insurance has been the number one insurance carrier for 80 years. 80 years. Yeah, you heard me right. 8 decades. They've been the number one insurance provider in this country. And really, it's not even close. So if you've done that in very competitive space, very competitive, it's a competitive world, the insurance world, and they have remained on top for a very, very long time. Why? Because they know how to take care of you, the customer. They're doing something right. I don't care what. You can fill in the blank. Put anything there. If somebody's been number one for 80 years, you know they're doing something right. Whether you agree with it or not, they're doing something right. For example, all the State Farm customers, millions and millions of customers are getting dividend checks from last year. Yeah, they had a good year in the automobile space. People were behaving when they were driving. They're getting checks back. Who does that? Because why? Because they don't have shareholders. 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
1: 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I am at Coastal Orange Beach. 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

0: Happy birthday, Hank. Driving down, so it's his birthday. Georgiana, Alabama, his home. The museum there, his birthplace. So, hey, it's like we had Johnny Cash the other day. Dolly, we don't need an excuse, okay? Darren, let me ask you something.
1: Okay.
0: You know where I am?
1: No. Tell us.
0: On the beach. Thank you. I love what's going on between Ole Miss and LSU. Okay? They served in the parking lot of LSU a lawsuit against the two players. Actually, they played in the college football playoff for Lane, went over there, breach of contract. And this is going to happen, right? If I give you X, six figures, and you have a NIL deal, there's an expectation of performance other than what's on the field. And so, yeah, they're suing. They want their money back. And I don't blame them. Hey, but the timing couldn't be better for what we do.
1: Yeah, I would love to read the language of the contracts.
0: Yeah, well,
1: just right, to see what they actually tell these players they have to do.
0: Well, breach of contract tied to their exit. They got NIL money to perform at Ole Miss, and they didn't fulfill their contract. These players are now contract laborers, okay? They get 1099. They don't get W-2. They can't be employees of the university.
1: Right.
0: So they better be establishing an LLC or S-Corp or whatever to get the tax people off their back.
1: Because they'd have to pay, if they were W-9, they'd be... Or W-2s, they have to give them insurance and everything, right?
0: Well, yeah, with W-2, you've got, you then become an employee, of the state.
1: Yeah.
0: At public schools, not Vanderbilt, but you are now an employee. You get W-2, they're pulling out FICA, unemployment, Social Security, all those things. They're pulling those taxes out on the front end. But they're 1099 contract labor. Do you think how many of them, if they get a, let's just say they get a $100,000 check, how many of them do you think are pulling out 28% to 43% to pay taxes?
1: Well, if they have
0: nobody. Theoretically, yes. You would think that they are, especially when, Georgia's got a $50 million payroll. I get it. But these two players, I'll read it. The school alleges in their lawsuit against the two players that they were both obligated to pay contract buyouts, which totaled $950,000 between the two. Ole Miss says, hey, you signed a new deal, and there's got to be some kind of, there's a big word for me that I'm not, tortoise interference, right, mm-hmm. for those contracts. If I have a contract with Ole Miss and LSU comes in and negotiates a deal for you, that's, what's the word, tortoise?
1: Mm-hmm.
0: Yeah.
1: Yeah, it's really slow.
0: I got the mayor sitting right in front of me. He doesn't know. Tort interference, right? Thank you.
1: Yeah, that's why I said it's tortoise is very slow.
0: That's fine. I mean, but it's... So you are actually interfering with an existing contract.
1: Mm-hmm. Yeah, look, we're going to see this type of stuff. I'll also be curious, are they going to hold these players accountable?
0: Absolutely, they are. It's $1 million. They have buyout clauses.
1: What if they choose to not play in the bowl game, right? What were they going to hold them accountable for that?
0: Well,
1: like, I want to know how far will they go?
0: Well, I mean, they're now at LSU. They played in the bowl. They played in the playoff.
1: No, I'm saying just in general, the players that opt out at the end of the year when they're not in the playoffs.
0: I don't know.
1: And they're like,
0: what does your contract say?
1: Well, that's what I'm getting at. Like, what if players start breaking the contracts and just saying, I'm not playing that last game. It's meaningless. I'm not going to get hurt.
0: Then you're not fulfilling the obligations of what you signed.
1: So will they get sued? Is that what they're going to start
0: doing? Absolutely. They're being sued right now.
1: Yeah.
0: Those players combined $1 million. Ole Miss wants their money back.
1: Mm-hmm.
0: Okay? Or, look, you can't have Lane Kiffin over here coming over and getting the players you sign to these contracts and then offering them money somewhere else when they have a contract existing.
1: Yeah. No, it's look, this is part of this is what comes with the territory. You want to get paid? There's rules and things that you're going to have to do that you didn't have to do before, but you're also getting a lot of money.
0: I love the fact that they were served in the parking lot at LSU. I mean, do you think Ole Miss said, let's just wait till we have to play LSU, right, and we'll serve them that week?
1: By the way, the memes that are going around of Lane Kiffin, how he's going to show up to this game are pretty funny. I mean, that is the one thing about the internet. Some of it you have to be careful, but some of the cleverness

0: parking lot. Keith Carter, Ole Miss AD, could have saved Ole Miss some money and waited until Saturday. He'll be easy to find in the Ole Miss backfield often. That's the governor of Louisiana talking smack. What are we doing?
1: Are you surprised by that?
0: No, I'm not. That's fine. That's
1: fine. I'm not surprised. I don't think they live by the same rules as everybody else down in Louisiana.
0: Here's you a headline I don't think I'd ever have seen. Ole Miss had FBI agents sweep football facility for bugs after Lane Kiffin left. Where are we today? Can we just not play? I'm going to a junior pro game down here in Orange Beach. I'm tired of all that other mess. I want to see real football.
1: Well, at least you've got this has always been going on, paranoia, but at least you've got even more reason to excuse it, I guess, and saying, look how much money we've got at stake. Like, we have every right to be paranoid. Because it's such a huge business now. It was always a huge business, but it wasn't going in as many pockets as it's going in now.
0: Yep.
1: Now it's a monster business.
0: Well, here's Ole Miss. Before transferring to another institution, student-athletes Devin Harper and Prince Will Manala signed revenue-sharing agreements that included a provision requiring them to compensate the university with a predetermined amount if they departed before filling their commitment. Well, guess what? You know who signed those players to that contract? Lane Kiffin.
1: Yeah. This is the story that's probably never going to end as long as he's the coach at LSU. Let's be honest. I just think it's – I don't know. I'm not even going to go there. Like, that stuff's in the past. Like, it doesn't matter. He's
0: at
1: LSU.
0: Do we have any calls or texts? Anybody want to be a part of this mess? 615-759-9949.
1: Are you over this first hour?
0: Yeah, I'm done. I got the mayor sitting here just shaking his head. He's going, what the hell have I got myself into?
1: Well,
0: yeah.
1: Shame on you for not telling him.
0: Well,
1: what he signed up for.
0: He's going to find out soon enough that we're very gracious.
1: Why is he coming? I mean, tell me what.
0: He's the mayor. He's been the mayor for like 20 years.
1: Wow, what a gig.
0: Yeah.
1: What a gig. Gosh, the mayor of Orange Beach, Alabama.
0: He's not listening. He's just sitting over there trying to weasel his way out of this. So
1: he's like, call me. Anyone call me.
0: Hey,
1: tell me there's a meeting at 11, please.
0: All right, man.
1: We can squeeze one call in real quick.
0: Okay, yeah, let's do.
1: Clay, your buddy.
0: Clay,
1: are you down there with Pogey? You're not?
2: I was going to ask Pogey if I talked him off the other day and talking about him playing Santa Claus, and that's why he wasn't there yesterday.
0: I don't even know what that means.
2: You just got upset and you said, bye, Clay.
0: Yeah, well, I could do that right now.
2: You know you're my boy, Pogey.
0: Yep.
2: So are you out of town?
0: Well, that if Orange Beach is not next to Bellevue, okay. Just guessing. So, yes, I'm down here. I'm going to be over in Tallahassee Saturday. I'm down here doing the shows, Coastal Orange Beach. The GM here, Hal Buck, quit with a dinger. And and then I'm going to be down here first next. I just needed, last time I had a vacation?
2: I'm sure it's been a while.
0: Yeah, me either. I don't know either.
2: Is Dane going to be involved? Are you going to go to... You gonna see Captain Mike or?
0: Oh yeah, Dane? I'm staying at Captain Mike's. We're going fishing Monday. He's the one that got the mayor on with us, and now the mayor's gonna probably sink his boat because of it.
2: Okay, Pogey, I'm gonna put you on the spot.
0: All right.
2: Does Vandy win Saturday?
0: You know, it's three.

0: See where they canceled the back end of this home and home, right? And this is something I think so. Yeah, I think what three and a half. I think they will. I do. Jared Curtis getting his first start. It's time. But I saw where that this home and home, because since the schedule went to a 9-game SEC schedule, that Vanderbilt wants to get out of its, you know, return visit. They had to pay $1 million, which is, you know, selective poverty. Vanderbilt's got plenty of money, but it's sort of, but I was looking, you know, when that contract was signed 10 years ago.
1: It wasn't when James Franklin, because he would never have signed a home and home with NC State.
0: 2016.
1: Yeah.
0: Yeah.
2: Darren, you got any, when I asked you before, you didn't really have an opinion. You have a little bit more of an opinion on Will Stein now?
1: I mean, I like his energy. It was a little over the top, you know, the Alabama week. I understand what he was trying to do, but it's like, bro, you're the Kentucky football coach. Like, I get it. Get everybody hyped up. You know, he's doing what a young, energetic coach would do, and I can appreciate that. You know, it just, I know how that job goes, Clay, and, you know, more than likely it'll beat him down over the
0: game. Yeah, whatever he said at halftime,
1: didn't work. Exactly.
0: You know what, they got outscored 30-0 in the second half, something like that?
1: Smoked in the second half. Yeah. It was a really good first half, and then with about halfway through the third quarter, Alabama just took over the game. But, you know, right now, I mean, I can appreciate his energy. It was a great atmosphere. I've talked to people there. It was a great atmosphere until, you know, it fell apart. But, you know, he's going to find out. It's a really tough job. It's a tough gig.
0: Thanks, Clay.
2: Hope you have a great trip. We'll talk next week.
0: All right. Thank you, man. All right. Let's take a break. When we come back, since 2008, he's been the mayor of Orange Beach. Tony Cannon will join us right here. Greg Pope, Darren McFarland, presented by Strike and Fair Family Fun Center on 94.9 The Fan.
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17: The boys are back in town.
0: Well, one half of the boys, Darren, is on the beach. Thank you. The over-under. Hold on. Yeah, let me. There you are, Mayor. Can you hear me?
18: That's it.
0: It's called on. You know, turn it on. Tony Kinn is the mayor of Orange Beach. He's been the mayor since 2008. I'm sorry. You okay? You okay being the mayor with this right
18: yeah,
0: now? I'm worried about you.
18: It's been tough. You know, no other fool wanted the job, so yeah, I took it. So
0: yeah,
18: but it's a great place. I'm blessed.
0: It's exploded really with the wharf and everything here. I mean, I remember coming down here. We were talking about, you know, there used to be. It's called Cottons. It used to be called the Andelay. Florabama was.
18: Just this, you know, and that.
0: And, man, you got a special place here.
18: We do. And you know, like we talking about, I think Mom and Dad, we started in 68, and I've seen it change from dirt roads to what we have today. And, you know, nostalgia is always perfect and beautiful, but back then you had to go back to Mobile to make a living.
0: Yeah.
18: And now I can raise a family here, and we have pretty much anything you need. So.
0: Well, and you got now airline service in the Gulf Shores, you know, with Allegiant now coming in.
18: Right.
0: In Southwest. So.
18: Yeah, and, you know, it's really taking off. Obviously, they're adding more flights, but it's such an amenity for us because it's so easy to fly out and fly back in. So, we're again, I think good things keep happening, but we're family friendly. And we stick to that. We don't prostitute that for a buck. And I think that's the difference between us and a lot of other folks.
0: Yeah. This, I mean, the stretch, you know, from Gulf Shores to here to Perdido, over the bridge, you go past Florabama, you get into Perdido Key and wind up to Pensacola, man. I'm telling you, this is my happy place.
18: Yeah, it's an amazing place that very few people. Well, I mean, obviously,
0: the secret's
18: discovered
0: out.
18: Now.
0: The secret's out. Yeah.
18: But for so long, there's no more beautiful beaches in the world than right here. And but like I said, it's there's a good side to the being discovered, and then there's the downside.
0: Yeah,
18: traffic.
0: Yeah. So. Well, and just. You moved here in 68 with your family?
18: Yeah. Well, they bought their first little trailer. We had a trailer down in Bear Point, and that was nothing but blue-collar workers from Mobile. So we didn't live here full-time because there was no jobs. Daddy had to go back to paper mill to make a living. So I think me and my wife moved here full-time in 90, so we've been here 30-something years full-time. But since 68, so I was about 10 years old, I think, then.
0: Yeah. Did you ever thought you'd be the mayor?
18: Never. Never, never.
0: Why? Why?
18: They made me mad. It was that simple. It made me mad, and I decided, well, you know what? If I'm going to complain, I might as well try to do a better job.
0: And fix it, right?
18: Yes, my
0: and you've been elected 5 times.
18: Yes,
0: so you're doing something. Yes, you're doing something right?
18: Well, you know.
0: Are you just, you know, no one wants to run against you because you hit them, yeah. You know.
18: Well. I have a components. I mean, you know, the public servant. You know, I just wanted to give back. I'm a physical therapist, and I had a practice, and I sold it. And but it's not rocket science. It's just what mom and daddy taught you, you know, common sense and treat people right. It is all it is. And politics makes it so much more as if it's something special. You got to be something special to be a public servant. You don't. Now, social media is killing it.
0: Yeah.
18: It is absolutely killing it.
0: Well, everything, really.
18: You look me up, I'm short of everything except an axe murderer. And it's really sad.
0: Well, let's keep it that way.
18: Yeah.
0: All right. Tony Kennon, the mayor here of Orange Beach, I just love this place. You know, and we were talking to Darren. Darren, you can jump in here. I'm not going to hog him, but South Alabama, the Jags, huh?
18: Yeah.
0: You went to over to Mobile, South Alabama?
18: Yeah, I went to undergraduate there and undergraduate at Alabama. And
0: oh, my gosh.
18: Yeah.
0: Are you an Alabama fan?
18: I'm an Alabama fan.
0: You have
18: fan.
0: To be, right?
18: Yeah, I was on staff there for 4 years as a team physical therapist, and I worked with the strength team, coaches. So I enjoyed it. I got, you know, crimson blood. My wife went to law school there. So I don't like lawyers, but she's the only one.
0: Well, you married one.
18: Yeah, I married up.
0: They come in handy.
18: In this world, you better believe it. It is it's an absurdity. But I love the Crimson Tide. Absolutely.
0: Darren, say hello to the mayor.
1: Hello, Mayor. Tony, I said at the beginning, earlier in the show, that we have a lot of history. My wife and I, and her family, her nanny had a place at Old River facing the street, facing the beach. And we spent many, many, many, many years going down there a lot and staying at Old River right there about a mile, exactly a mile from the Floribama line. We obviously love that place. We were just down there for a baseball tournament for our son, a travel baseball tournament in June, and something we've never dealt with in all the years of going down there. And Pokey, I don't even know if you've heard of this, and I hope I say this right, Mayor. Sargasm, is that I guess a fancy way of the seaweed that overtook the beaches and the water when we were down there?
18: Yeah, sargasm is close enough.
1: Okay,
18: You know, it's been bad the last few years. Then, you know, we went 10-15 years, had no problem with it.
0: Yeah,
18: but there's not a thing you can do but do the best you can when you can.
0: Is that the seaweed coming up off the bottom?
18: Or? No, it's floating. It's a floating grass mass, and it's a great habitat for juvenile fish. It's a great place to fish off around, but not necessarily on the beach. So, it's really tough. It's hard to clean the beach every single day. So
1: right.
18: We try to do the best we can, but you got to deal with turtles. You got to deal with people. So it's just it becomes a real pain. Let me tell you.
0: So your stretch of Orange Beach ends at Gulf Shores, and what, you go over the bridge over to where's that swath?
18: Florida, the Floribama sits 10 feet inside of Florida.
0: Yeah.
18: So Alabama line ends right there. So that's where Orange Beach ends.
0: Yeah.
18: At Floribama.
0: Oh, I remember back in 80, when I was coming down in the mid 80s, you could actually. I'm sorry, I got to tell you this, but you could buy liquor in one half of the building because it was in Florida, and you couldn't buy it in the Alabama half.
18: Yeah, it's a unique It's an institution. You know, it's become a part of Orange Beach. It is part of Orange Beach. There's just as many people come down here to go to Floribama and experience it as they do the beaches, it seems like.
0: How good are you at throwing mullets?
18: Five shoulder surgery is not really good.
0: But they have the mullet throw every year, right?
18: Yeah, I don't know. Yeah, I don't know if I should say this or not, but
0: I don't.
18: In the early '80s, when I was in college, I partook, and I have the record for the shortest mullet throw in the history of the Floribama because I was intoxicated, tripped, and hit myself in the foot with it. So you just threw it down.
0: Yeah,
18: I still can't get them to put a plaque
0: on
18: the wall for that.
0: So this is the mayor of Orange Beach. Yeah. Coming clean. call your wife.
18: You know, she knows all the bodies are buried, but that was par for the course, though, back in those days.
0: Lord.
1: So, Tony, let me ask about, we were down there for the tournament. Does this come up because baseball is huge in this market in Middle Tennessee and Nashville? Youth baseball is huge in Atlanta, Georgia area, right? These are two huge baseball markets that, they love to travel and they love to go other places. Is it something that's brought up or no? Do you feel like your facilities are suffice? But, you know, do you guys ever discuss maybe trying to get more facilities? Because it's obviously a destination that people from up above you, the places I've brought up, love to come down and participate in a travel ball tournament.
18: Yeah, absolutely. We have on the drawing board a complex. The biggest problem is it's 100 acres at least. Finding property. Mm-hmm. It's just the property prices and what real estate has done in the last 5 years is making it really difficult to find that spot to create that sports park. You know, we have perfect pitch down here, and they do a great job, and we'd love to triple the size of what our facilities are, but we haven't quite found the property yet, but we're looking.
1: Okay.
18: You know, we got a beach, so it's easy to come play ball and go to the beach, too.
1: Yeah.
18: So.
0: There's a beach here, Darren. Thank you. It's right behind me.
18: Yeah. Come play ball at the beach.
0: Yeah. Tony Kenner with us, the mayor here of Orange Beach. Okay, enough with the ding, okay. But this stretch here, though, the Gold Coast, whatever you want to call it, has its own unique personalities. Gulf Shores has its personality. Orange Beach has its, and it's a lot of tourism, right?
18: Yeah, it is.
0: You go over the river down to Perdido, the state parks, and go into the old, what I call Interarity Point and everything. That's what's cool about it. You got a little bit of everything.
18: We do. And I love Interarity Point. It really is a lot of the old school, what the beach cottage look was and what it is. And we've been transformed in a lot of ways, obviously, over time, but we still have a really strong, a lot of resort towns lose their community, sense of community. It's just tourist in, tourist out, but we have a really strong permanent resident community. I don't know if you've seen our new school, but we've got one of the top schools. We were second in the state in academics last year, so I'm really proud of our school system.
0: Yeah.
18: It's a city school system.
0: All right, cool. Even better. Yeah. Did I mention I was on the beach?
18: Yeah.
0: I mean, good
18: Lord.
0: They
18: can only see this. Huh?
0: Good Lord, man. I mean, the mayor of Orange, and he's got on orange. Do you wear everything orange? Because that's not Alabama colors, okay?
18: That's our high school colors.
0: Okay, high school.
18: Orange and blue, yeah.
0: It's
18: not Florida, no. It's not Florida by any means.
0: No, it's
18: maybe Denver Broncos, but not the Florida.
0: No, or Tennessee.
18: Yeah.
0: How do you control the growth? Because everybody wants to be a part of this. How do you control the growth? Is that a issue? That's an ongoing thing, right?
18: It is. Well, first you got to accept that you're going to grow, because you can't, in the state of Alabama, I don't know about Tennessee, but you have a right to build, and if you own property and you're building according to the zoning of that property, you cannot be stopped. So we make sure as a city we facilitate anybody that has the right to build. But what we do is we manage zoning such that we don't increase density. So if you see a house on the beach, that property would sell, just the property sale would sell for five times what it would as a, with a house on it if we rezoned it condo. But we're not rezoning anything.
0: Yeah.
18: So we're building out what was owned 30 years ago for the most part and focusing on more three-level residential.
0: You don't have the skyscrapers everywhere, right?
18: Yeah. We still
0: and
18: got
0: this,
18: a few.
0: You're a partner. This is here with Coastal, you know, with the owners here. Yeah. This call it like it is. The people own this, own Floribama, and but you're in partnership with them because this is not necessarily their beach.
18: It worked out great because well, first John and Cam from the Floribama, they're great people to work with and honorable. I'll do a handshake deal with them and know it'll be carried through. But it was we had 800 feet of beach here that was $24 million. You know, neither one of us could afford it individually.
0: Yeah,
18: it wouldn't work for theirs, so we split it. Half of it's a city beach for city residents. I guess you'd call it a private beach for residents. Then the other half's Coastal, the restaurant, which is as nice as it gets.
0: It's massive.
18: And then we work together to.
0: So if I am to the beach, an Orange Beach citizen, I get access
18: to this beach here.
0: Yeah, to this beach. Wow.
18: Right. So it's it was something that we'd been looking for a long time, and it fell in our lap. But we couldn't have done it without John and Cam, and hopefully, and I feel like they feel the same with us. So it was really a public-private partnership that worked out.
0: Yeah, that doesn't happen often, does it?
18: Not often. No, it doesn't. But we look for them. I believe in them. And if it's the two parties are the kind of people that are looking to win but not win at the other's expense, then you can make something work. But that's hard to find those folks anymore.
0: Darren, I'm on the beach. Thank you.
1: This will be the last time. If he does this show again like this, I will be next to him. I'm not going to listen to this. This is day one of a week, Tony, that we're going to have to listen to this.
0: Well, we're going
1: for 2 hours
0: day. Fine. I'll be here tomorrow. We're going to be at Tiki Bar, which is owned in Barometer, which is owned, and this is something that Big Joe put together with Barrett Hobbs.
1: Mm-hmm.
0: Of course, that family and music's, you know, Nashville Palace Music, you know, City Drive, Music Valley Drive, that whole, I mean, him and his dad, Tommy Lasorda, were best buddies. And so we're going to be over there Monday and Tuesday, Wednesday.
18: It's a great place with a great view, especially the Tiki. I'm telling you, it's nice. And Barrett's a good guy.
0: Yep.
18: Came in, he's really become part of the community and helps in any way that he can. That's really appreciated.
0: Nashville boy.
18: He is. He's a good guy. I like him a lot.
1: Mayor Kinnon, I don't want to be in the water with them. I don't ever want to be around them. I don't want to do dives, but I'm fascinated by sharks. And I see on my feeds that, you know, that it feels like it's more and more prevalent on your beaches than maybe I remember in the past. Is that something that how do you guys handle, you know, with so many tourists and so many people in the water, is it something that's continued to grow where they seem like they're coming in closer, or is it been basically the same every year since you've been the mayor?
18: It's the same, if not less, to be honest with you, because we used to have a lot more of the fish they feed off of travel up, especially like row mullet, we used to call them, the old black mullet that runs up and down the beach. But, you know, you just putting more tourists in the water, so more people now are aware of the same sharks that have been there for as long as the water's been there. And you know, there's certain species that are pretty much of no issue that's going to be there all the time. Then you've got the occasional tiger and the bull shark that, you know, it's a little bit aggressive, but you know, it's more likely to get hit by lightning or dive from a bee sting than you are a shark attack.
0: Yeah, Darren.
1: That still doesn't change me not getting in the water with them.
0: It's a phobia, right? That's, hey, but this month, though, September, no limits, right? On snapper, grouper, in September, no limits at all, right?
18: It's one of the best. September, October are great months to fish.
0: Yeah.
18: I'm telling you, they're fantastic. So fish start moving and feeding a little bit more aggressively than they do in the hot dog days of August and the end of July. So it's gonna be good, and we should have a house full people wanting to fish.
0: Yeah.
18: So it'd be good.
0: Yep.
18: Charter industry was looking forward to it.
0: We're actually, after Monday afternoon, Captain Mike, Sally, your buddy, Captain Mike, is taking Nick, Darren, not you, Joe, and Chase out on a four-hour excursion, snapper, grouper, mackerel. What?
18: Yeah, I've known Mike for almost 20 years.
0: Sorry.
18: And, yeah. But he's a great...
0: Yeah, he's the captain of captains.
18: He knows how to fish.
0: Oh, yeah.
18: Yes, sir.
0: He's been down here forever.
18: That's right. He knows how to fish.
0: Yeah, sure shot fishing. His boats, if you walk out of Floribama, that's the one.
18: Right.
0: He's told me some stories at 6 o'clock in the morning. He shows up fishing, and there's some people that have had too much fun at Floribama. He just hoses them down, tell them get off the boat.
18: Yeah, it's not a story that would be told that I wouldn't believe right at Floribama. But the good thing about Mike and his fishing is it's such a varied species.
0: Uh-huh.
18: You really don't know what you're going to catch. And that's the good thing. You can catch a little bit of everything. So it's not targeted. So you're going to have a good time.
0: Yeah, a whole month of no limits.
18: Yeah,
0: I've been out with him. And then, you know, we would just cull, right? You'd catch a bigger one and everything. And we would actually, his mate cleaned him. You know, because you can't bring them in. You can have more before they come in, but you can only bring two in with you. And he's cleaned them. There's a microwave. We're eating fish 5 minutes out of the water.
18: Yeah,
0: yeah.
18: Doesn't get any better now.
0: Yeah, so. No, that's not. Mayor, thank you. Thanks for having us.
18: No,
0: really,
18: it's been my pleasure, and I appreciate y'all being here.
0: Yeah, we love it down here. This is my happy place. Well,
18: anything you need, you give me a call.
0: All right. Well, I hope I don't need you.
18: you called me for any reason.
0: No,
1: I
0: hope I don't need to call. I know the mayor. No.
18: Now, there's an exception to that.
0: Okay. I know the mayor's wife. She's a good attorney.
18: No,
0: so,
18: the exception is if there's blue lights in the mirror, you own.
0: Yeah. All right. Thanks, Mayor.
18: All right. Bye, guys.
0: Thank you. Mayor Tony Cannon here, the mayor of Orange Beach. Hey, we're wide open the rest of the hour. You want to call us? Do. You want to text us? Do. 615-759-9949.
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19: I'm Fox 17 Code Red meteorologist Greg Bobis. Our forecast starting off in the 70s and once again up near 100 later on this afternoon. That means we're going to be near record-breaking temperatures. Plenty of sunshine for today, and not a drop of rain in the forecast for most of us until we get into next week.
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0: Happy birthday, Hank. Georgiana, Alabama. I drove by it, and I actually have been to the museum there, his birthplace museum in Georgiana. It's where a lot of people, when they come down to go to Destin, they get off there, just south of, about an hour south of Montgomery. Greg Pogue, Darren McFarland, presented by Strike and Spare Family Fun Center. Brandon as well. They are there. I'm here.
1: Where are you?
0: I'm here.
1: Okay.
0: Coastal.
1: Okay.
0: Orange Beach. But it's cool with the mayor, man. I mean, good Lord, to be the mayor. Yeah.
1: That was fun.
0: Yeah. And you know, you ask a good... Do you have shark phobia?
1: Oh, I do, yeah. I mean, I don't want to be anywhere. I'm fascinated by them. I'll watch all the shark shows, Shark Week, I'll all day. I'll watch them hours
0: but,
1: on
0: but
1: end.
0: But if you're scared of them, why do you watch it?
1: I don't, because I'm fascinated by them, but it doesn't. But I don't want to do shark dives. I don't want to... I've actually, in Jamaica, Lauren and I did, we were able to hold a nurse shark, a 6'7", it was about a 6-foot nurse shark.
0: Why?
1: In Dolphin Cove, just because we knew that there was probably a once in a lifetime, we'd never get the opportunity to do it again,
0: but
1: so we did.
0: Yeah, you know, I mean, I've never, I mean, I've been coming down, I'm never even, you know, I don't think they're, what do you, strike by lightning, or what was it, die of a bee sting?
1: Mm-hmm.
0: Yeah.
1: Well, I mean, look, you don't want to stick your hand in the nurse shark, nurse shark's mouth, but they're pretty docile. They're one that you don't really have to worry about. They don't have any interest in biting you or attacking you.
0: Okay, good.
1: So when are you ever going to get that opportunity?
0: Well, I dated a nurse shark back in the 80s, but I'll just leave it at that.
1: She bite.
0: I'll just leave it at that. Lions Bills tonight as he transitions. Buffalo 5.5.
1: It keeps going up.
0: I'm curious about the Lions. I thought last year may have been an aberration. I mean, they were there, right? They were on the footsteps 2 years ago. And
1: well, no, they weren't on the footsteps. Let's just call it what it is, or at least I will. Their coach gagged it away.
0: Yeah.
1: They were on the doorstep of the Super Bowl. It should have been the Super Bowl and should have been San Francisco, but their coach gagged it away.
0: Mm-hmm.
1: So
0: what are they?
1: I mean, they got a win last week. It was at home against New Orleans. I mean, they have a lot of weapons on offense, but I wasn't thoroughly impressed by them. He took a lot of hits on his coaching staff, right? And we don't talk about that enough.
0: Well,
1: I mean,
0: Aaron
1: think about
0: Glenn,
1: it.
0: Both guys
1: are head coaches. Yeah, his coordinators are both head coaches. Yeah. One just came in here and beat the Titans, and the other one scored 59 points in their first week. So, you know, and I know it's year two for both of them, but, you know, he lost two really good coordinators. So that probably has a lot to do with it as well. You know, the line keeps going up. Buffalo's really good. It's their first home game in the new stadium.
0: High Mark Stadium.
1: So they've got, I don't know why they don't. I will never understand. And I know you'll disagree with me. I get it. I know you will. I haven't even ever even posed this to you, and I just know you because you're like,
0: how am I?
1: They should have. They should have closed the state. Like, it should be, it should be a closed. Like, you don't need. By the way, you have Josh Allen. Like, why do you want to play in November, December with 15 inches of snow and 40 mile an hour winds when you've got a franchise?
0: Isn't that part of it, though? Isn't that part of it, though?
1: No, I wouldn't. If I were
0: Cleveland,
1: a guy. Like,
0: all right, what is. Does Cleveland have a.
1: No, and I don't understand why they don't.
0: Well,
1: why
0: I tell
1: those
0: you,
1: cities
0: I can
1: up
0: give
1: there
0: you,
1: not?
0: I can give you several billion reasons why. That it takes to build a dome stadium.
1: Well, it costs billions for this one. Highmark was billions anyway.
0: Well, I mean,
1: put a roof on it.
0: Well, and if you're going to put a roof on it, go ahead and spend another billion and make it retractable.
1: Do you remember? Well, Buffalo, you know, how many times are you going to open it up? Like, I just roof it. You don't need a retractable roofs. In my opinion, are more, you know, in Texas, Florida, Arizona, more conducive weather.
0: Milwaukee.
1: Yes, Milwaukee. Exactly. No, I know, but I don't really understand why they have a retractable roof. But, you know, whatever.
0: Well, they never have a rain out. They never
1: and
0: have
1: I
0: a
1: love
0: cold
1: that.
0: Day.
1: I've said this for years, Bogey. If I was the commissioner of baseball, if I were the commissioner, I would mandate if you build a new stadium, you are going to roof it. And probably, you know, I don't care if you're a retractable roof or a dome, you're going to roof it. We're going to play all of our games. When the schedule comes out, that's when the games will be played. Weather's not going to be a part of it. And I would make – baseball's too long of a season, and the elements get in the way.
0: I get that. But for football, isn't that part, the elements part of it?
1: And also our culture has changed, whether we agree or not, Bogey. We are a foo-foo society. We want nice things, seats to be wider, and we don't want to sit in the elements. This is why you're going to see it Sunday, okay? Fans, and I've talked to a bunch. In fact, Brandon told me before the show when we were talking. He was there. Chase yesterday filling in the first hour. He was there with his girlfriend in the stands. People, and they were miserable, and they were like seeing a miserable product in the heat, and they left. They all left, said, the hell with this. I'm out of here. You're going to see this probably the same people and a lot of others that are like, they're not beating Philadelphia. It's supposed to be maybe even hotter. People are going to be like, I am out. Don't let people do that.
0: Well, they're fixing it, so they got to.
1: I understand, you know, right. Yep. And people can't use that excuse anymore.
0: I mean, but this 100 degrees in mid-September's not common, okay? So
1: But it's a reason people are going to use that as an excuse not to show
0: up and cheer
1: for the home team.
0: I'll tell you the excuses.
1: And
0: they're
1: I know, the product. I get it. You're right. That's ultimately when you drill down and get to the core of it. Yeah, put a better product out there, and people will endure the heat or the cold if you're really good. But yeah, they give people excuses here. Because the product isn't good. You won't have an excuse this time next year because they'll be in a dome. You can't blame
0: the excuse will be they suck. All right. There's that. Vikings, Bears.
1: We do have a caller.
0: Wow.
1: Okay, let's go to Schmitty.
0: Absolutely. Schmitty.
2: Hello.
0: Hello.
2: You hear me?
0: No.
2: All right. Hey, I actually took a tour of the new stadium a couple of days ago just for giggles. It's going to be nice. It's going to be nice. They've actually sold all the suites already, and they sold all the tickets on the second and third level. So despite how the team's doing, but
1: where are they with the roof? Is it close or no?
2: It's getting close, man. You look up there, and I said, you could not pay me to work.
1: No.
2: They're like tight roping up.
1: Yeah,
2: there.
1: They're crazy. Crazy.
2: Yeah, but it's amazing. They've come, and I told one of the guys, I said, it's amazing how they're going to knock that thing out in, what, less than 3 years, and it's taken Vanderbilt like 5 years just to do what they're doing. But anyway, Y'all know there's a song by Kenny Chesney, Down to Floribama?
0: Yes.
2: Look it up. Down. He has a concert down there from time to time. I will be down there at Miramar Beach 2 weeks from today. My son lives down there, so coming to see him. I'm also coming to see my favorite band, Old Dominion, and Darius Rucker and Phil Vassar. So, Greg, if you want to do me a favor, let me know where you're staying and bring me a pack of hot dogs and a beer. That'd be nice.
0: Well, yeah, I mean, I may just stay down there and do the show here forever. I don't know.
1: And some fish scales in the tub.
0: Yeah.
2: hey, Darren, when you went down there for the baseball tournament, didn't your son forget something that was kind of important? His glove?
1: I've been with my wife for over 20 years, and that was about as close as her calling up maybe the mayor of Orange Beach's wife. I don't know if she's a divorce attorney, but I lost my freaking mind on our 14-year-old son. He forgot his – no, he didn't forget it. He lost it. He lost to Smitty. Yeah, that's what we found out.
0: Is that important?
1: The reason he didn't bring it is because he had lost it the 2 days prior to us leaving to go on that trip. Yeah, that was not a good moment.
2: Could you not go to find a sporting goods store? I think, didn't you buy one on Marketplace?
1: Oh, did. I bought it from a kid that was in college. He had quit baseball after high school, and he had a really nice heart of the hide, and, yeah, we made a deal.
0: Yeah, me, I'd just gone killed a cow and did it myself.
2: hey, Greg, you laughed the other day when Darren mentioned a tournament in Omaha, which I've actually, 2 years in a row, I took my umpire uniform and I umpired some games there.
1: Well, Smitty, he only mocked it because it gave him a reason to start talking about Slump Buster. He had Slump Buster jokes.
0: Well, I don't know, Smitty. You got any? Sounds like you need one.
2: Hey, me too. My Rangers kind of broke out of a slump and they're in first place. And guess what they got for their reward? Today they got Sonny Gray, and tomorrow they got Dylan Cease. They'll be back.
0: Sonny Gray, what is he? 17 and
1: what a year.
0: Four? What is he? Help me out. Seriously, what is he? Sonny Gray's what, 17? And why he wasn't in the All-Star game was, I guess, you know.
2: Well, he's leading the league in wins, but I think he's probably going to finish third in the Cy Young behind Dylan Cease and Slitter for the Yankees.
0: And he's finished third.
1: 17-5,
0: right? And he's finished third one other time when he was with Oakland, right, in the Cy Young.
2: Yeah, but nowadays they don't really so much look at the win. They look at the ERA and all those other numbers.
1: His ERA is good, though.
0: Well, winning's not important. You're right.
1: No, Smitty's right. I mean, remember when Felix Hernandez won it? He was like 13-12.
0: So how many more starts does he have?
1: Well, probably
0: today?
1: One.
0: Probably,
1: I was to say one.
0: Well,
1: one
0: what, more. There's we only have, two yeah, more, have, probably one more after today, right? Maybe two.
2: Yeah.
0: And the, 20, when was the last time there was a 20-game winner? You're the baseball boy. Who's the last 20-game winner?
1: Well, what did Garrett Crochet have last year? He had a lot of wins.
2: I didn't realize my Rangers have Nathan Eovaldi. He came out of the bullpen last night, so that's a good sign. I mean, if they make it, they won't. I don't think they'll last far, but you never know. You get hot at the right time. If not, I'm pulling for the Brewers in Tampa Bay, which would throw the baseball world upside down. Two small markets, low payrolls. Making it, but
1: Garrett Crochet was 18-5 last year and didn't even win the Cy Young, right?
2: Well, I mean, in a way, I get it because sometimes you can't control if you got a crappy offense behind you, you know.
0: Well, yeah, and now though you go through six innings, you got a 7, 8, 9, you got a setup, you got a middle. I mean, you got them. Yeah, you get to 90 pitches, you're done. And so you don't have a chance for comeback victories, right?
2: Yeah, and the whole.
0: All right, here you go. Here you go. Kyle Wright, 21 wins in 2022.
2: Kyle Wright, George Plaster's favorite former Commodore that he used to bash all the time. Kyle Wright.
0: Yeah, here you go. Julio Urias, Garrett Cole, 2019, Verlander, 21 in 2019, Corey Kluber, and 2018. Yeah, I mean.
1: Well, to Smitty's point, Scooble had 13 wins last year and won the Cy Young. Garrett Crochet had 18 and then came in second.
0: Yeah. Well, he was at the Seattle pitcher, won 14.
1: And by the way, Crochet had more strikeouts than Scooble, too. And barely, Scooble barely beat him in ERA.
0: All right, Schmitty, here you go, Darren. The last staff to have four 20-game winners.
1: Oh, that's stupid. That's got to be old. That's
0: Baltimore Orioles.
1: Or 70s.
0: Baltimore Orioles.
1: 70s.
0: Baltimore Orioles.
2: Pat Dobson.
0: Go.
1: Palmer.
2: Flanagan. Boddicker. No, not Boddicker.
0: No.
2: Flanagan.
0: No.
1: Erickson.
0: Yeah, Dave McAnally. And here's the one you won't get. Mike Cuellar.
1: Okay. What year?
0: I would say 69.
1: Oh, it was the 60s? 70. Okay. I thought it was early 70s.
0: I would say 70. No. It was 70. Mike Cuellar, Pat Dobson.
1: Well, I'm glad there's not a prize because I would probably fact check this.
0: Hey. But,
1: what? was this mic on? Did I say that out loud? My bad.
2: Last thing I'll let you go. One thing they need to get rid of is the whole, you got to go 5 innings as a starting pitcher. You know, like the starter for the Reds last night, he goes 4 2/3, but heaven forbid, you got to go 5 innings. The relief pitchers don't have to go 5 innings. They can go one out and get a win. That thing is so outdated. Just get rid of that. Whoever the most effective pitcher was, give him the win. But whoever the worst pitcher was, give him the loss. Anyway,
1: I agree.
2: Time at the beach.
0: I didn't say it. 1971, Dave McAnally, 21 wins. Mike Cuellar, 20 wins. Pat Dobson, 20 wins. Jim Palmer, 20 wins. The last staff to have 4 20-game winners.
1: What year was that again?
0: 70.
1: 70. Okay, that's what I said, early 70s. Okay.
0: Early 70s if it was 1970. Yeah.
1: Should we take a break?
0: Yeah, let's do. You're running it. I'm on the beach.
1: All right, we'll come back. We'll read some text, get more phone calls. 615-759-9949 is the phone line and the text line. Greg's at the beach. I'm in the 94.9 The Fan studios. We'll be back.
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0: a memory from.
1: It is Greg Pogue, Darren McFarland, Hank Williams' birthday today. 1923, of course, the tragic death, a lot of mystery surrounding it in the back seat of his car. Anyway, Darren, what do we have?
2: 615-759-9949, Tony in Nolensville.
3: Good morning, gentlemen. Always a pleasure talking to you. Greg, I'm glad to know that you're still taking care of necessary work duties that is required of you. So thank you for doing that.
1: Yeah, it would have been, Darren and I started a new show. 4 weeks later, I'm going on vacation. Nah, I mean, that seemed a little tacky. So, I'm not digging a ditch. I'm sitting on the beach, okay?
3: Well, are you teaching anybody how to do beer butt chicken down there?
1: They know.
3: like I told you before, it is good stuff. My brother used to do it when we used to tailgate out at the Vandy games. And if you had never had it, it's really good stuff. Also, Darren, are the Guardians going to get in there? Are they going to make it?
2: The White Sox are going the wrong direction. I think I saw they're 5-12 in their last 17.
1: They're becoming the White Sox.
2: The White Sox, yeah.
1: Okay, fine.
2: They are. They're kind of coming to form. It's what I've known all these years, all these decades. They seem to be rounding into true form. Although I do like. I mean, they really.
3: It's still hard to call them the Guardians, isn't it?
2: Yeah, of course.
3: Yeah. Guys, the last 20-game winner, if I'm not mistaken, was Spencer Strider 2 or 3 years ago for the Braves.
2: Did he get 20? Okay.
1: I had Kyle Wright. AI must have lied to me.
3: I believe it was Spencer Wright, Strider, but. Anyway, I think it's whoever it was with the Braves, that's for sure.

0: LSU to perform, right?
1: Can you imagine the tension, how thick it is down there, though, with everybody, and what it's going to be like going through the Grove? I can understand with Kiffin having the pressure. I mean, he's one got all the money and got all the stuff, but you still got to think Ole Miss and those people want to be at it so bad and get him so bad. They might even throw a mustard bottle out on the field. Y'all reckon that'll happen?
2: Could.
0: Or a golf ball.
2: Mm-hmm.
1: And the other thing that is questioned is out here at Vandy with Jared Curtis. He's got to manage the game, guys. He's got to go in there knowing, and I'm sure they've addressed all this, that the pressure's not on him to have to win the game, but just to manage the game and let the game come to him. Y'all agree with that, correct?
0: I
2: don't think they're doing this to get a game manager out there. I mean, I don't think they want to turn him loose. He's a five-star quarterback. Let's see what his talent is.
0: But back to your original point, Pete Golding, the coach at Ole Miss, all the pressure's on LSU.
2: Absolutely.
0: Because of everything that Lane Kiffin has done. You know, they've served two of the players for breach of contract in the LSU parking lot, which I thought was funny as you know what. And so, yeah, I think the pressure is all on
2: LSU. He left
0: LSU.
2: He didn't coach the playoffs. All the pressure.
0: And I like the way Pete Golding's handled it. He's having fun with it, you know?
1: I'll agree with that, Greg. I'll agree with that 100% because he's handled it, I think, with a lot of class.
0: Yep.
1: And I think he's also had he's gone to the edge a little bit to have a little fun with it. So it's going to be fun to see. And my last thing, Greg, is...
0: you got one more thing, Tony? You got one more thing?
1: My one last thing, Greg.
0: Okay, hey, you get one last thing, not two.
1: We found out last week Oregon is not as good as they think they are. They do it every year, and we knew after the Boise State game they had issues, and I'm glad last week Oklahoma State exposed them. So
2: if you watch the game... Yeah. They actually got dominated. It should have been way more lopsided.
0: 21.
2: Than it
0: was. What was the spread? 21 points, something like that.
2: The spread. Yeah, really high. They got dominated.
1: They did, guys. Good show, Pogie. Stay safe. Watch out for them damn those fin things out there in that water. You know they are out there. Don't get in that water.
0: I'm more worried about cougars than I am sharks.
2: Oh, boy. So,
1: I bet you are. There's a lot of them down there, too. A lot of them are wearing two pieces. All right. Talk to you later.
0: What? Hey, thank you. Thanks for everybody. Look, I haven't had a vacation since Methuselah was a child, okay? So thank you for letting me get down here and get out of town for a few days.
2: Well, nobody gave you permit. I mean, why are you thanking everybody? You just did it. I mean,
0: well, I understand
2: it's not like
0: that.
2: You had to get a permission slip from everybody. You just did it. So good on you, Pogie.
0: Well,
2: I mean, what are you thanking us all for? For what?
0: For allowing me to sit on the beach.
2: Well, what if we'd have protested?
0: Come on,
2: what if we'd have said no?
0: Well, you'd have been doing it by yourself.
2: Exactly.
0: You and Brandon would have been holding court down here. So.
2: Justin Verlander was the last 20-game Cy Young winner. 21 wins.
0: Oh, the last 20.
2: 2019.
0: You're right, but the last 20-game
2: winner
0: was
2: Kyle
0: Wright.
2: Yeah.
0: Okay, yeah.
2: 2022.
0: In Atlanta.
2: You know, real quick, because I never read it, Hawkeye Jason said that he wanted you to talk about your fishing trip with Clay Keene. He said that's more exciting than Lane Kiffin.
0: Well, if I ever go fishing with Clay King, we will use him as chum.
2: Oh, okay.
0: We'll just cut his toes off. Well, I'm thinking, and just feed him to the fish.
2: Do you know what the wife and I are doing tonight?

0: We are going to Jersey Boys at TPAC.
1: Really?
0: Yeah.
1: Cool.
0: Yeah.
1: Yeah.
0: You ever seen Jersey Boys?
1: No.
0: Story about Frankie Valli.
1: Frankie Valli, yeah. Obviously, in the Four Seasons.
0: Yep.
1: Yeah.
0: We went right before, pre-Maddox, so it was probably 15, 16 years ago. We really, really enjoyed it. Have always became a Frankie Valli fan after that. And, we're going to go back. So it's kind of like a reunion tour. We haven't done it in a long time with Jersey Shore or Jersey maybe. Boys and not Jersey. We've never done Jersey Shore.
1: Well, that's
0: but we're doing Jersey Boys.
1: But, you know, so you're telling me that you went to Jersey Mike's? No, Jersey Boys. And then you had a son.
0: Well, no, I don't think it was because of Jersey Boys.
1: Well, I don't know, man. Hey, whatever works, bro, tell me. You've been married as long as we have. Whatever works, okay? With me, it's a nice breeze right here on the beach. Thanks, guys.
0: All right, Pokey. Have fun. We'll talk to you tomorrow.
1: See you, bud.
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18: And I was like, what is this? And then I like pushed the button and the blade came flying out. I was like, first of all, keeping this. But second of all, what?
19: You're gonna lose a finger right there.
18: Wait.
20: So it was not a feature of the pant.
18: It was not.
20: Someone clearly left it
18: this
20: in the pant?
18: This was not in the description. No. But I did get a free...
20: Switchblade.
19: So you still have it.
18: I should have brought in the switchblade for the passion fruit. Actually, not a bad idea.
19: Do you watch Reacher?
18: No, and I've heard that I need to.
19: Well, those, what are they, carambat knives that the...
20: Oh, yeah. The
18: bad ladies
20: use. The bad guys in this season.
19: They use these curved knives, and let me tell you, they do damage.
18: Yeah. Like a machete?
19: No, not a machete.
20: No, they're small. They're probably like this big.
19: Yeah. Oh. But it's curved, so it just does...
18: Like a ninja.
19: Girls are bad.
20: They're basically ninjas, that's true.
18: Oh, cool. Yeah, I'm definitely watching this show. Okay. I'm also going to be watching the show in the NFC West coming up this week. Okay, so I was lucky enough to see the Niners and the Rams in Australia live, and the Niners put on a show that I was not expecting. It sort of is in the same vein, the same thing that I wasn't expecting from the Giants, who also put on a show last week. But for the Niners, their defense, it was so nice to see their healthy guys back on the field. Fred Warner just flying around. You know that he was so amped up and so ready to get back on that field. He was unstoppable. And you have Nick Bosa. I mean, this was a team that... they were missing so many players by the end of last year, and I do feel like we are always talking about that, but they still managed a 12-5 record. They didn't have their starting quarterback for most of the season, and they had a nice playoff run too. So now they have their guys back, and their presence was immediately felt in this game. So I just think that when Warner is healthy... and when Nick Bosa is healthy, this team, they are a contender, no doubt about it. It's obviously not the same when the stars are off the field, but they are dealing with some other issues too, like jet lag, perhaps. Let's just check in with Kyle Shanahan and see what he said about how they're dealing with it right now.
21: I think we're totally good now. I mean, speaking for myself, I felt like crap all weekend. We had 2 days off, and I did not feel right. Took a couple days. I think I was good by Monday. Talking to some of the guys, some guys felt fine right away. Some went through the same stuff, but I think we're definitely all good by now.
18: All right, so they're fine. I'm not. But I think it's because I've been working through right? the jet lag. So I still need to just do one day of hibernation. And then I'll be fine, I think. But that's good to know, especially ahead of their game against Miami. What is the line on this game?
20: It's big. It's 13 and a half. Oh, and I got to say, the Niners are probably going to be a really popular survivor pick this week.
18: Uh-huh.
20: Don't do it.
18: No.
20: Like, stay away. I don't think you want anything to do with the Niners this week. Yeah, look, they might win and they might blow them out. But as we saw last week with the Chargers and the Cardinals, just don't take a chance. There are other teams out there. If you want to use them in Survivor, you know, think about doing it. Maybe go to the Chargers this week. Ravens at home, Bucks at home.
18: Uh-huh.
20: Safer Survivor picks than to, or even if you're betting, think about laying 13 and a half.
18: Ooh.
20: Don't do it. I think the jet lag is real. I'd be pretty worried about San Francisco this week again. Maybe not to lose, but this game I think is going to be much closer than people think.
18: I mean, they are rested too. Like, I know that they just came from Australia, but they have extra time in this game.
20: I guess.
18: The Dolphins' offensive line is no bueno.
20: You said that you're still feeling the effects. You're not playing football.
18: I know. Exactly. But he said he's fine. I don't know if that's just him being like, I'm in football. I'm fine. Time doesn't matter to me.
20: Yeah.
18: But
19: is that how he says it?
20: I don't know.
18: He does. And he flips his hair when he does it. But yeah, this is, I just think, also, by the way, I don't even think we mentioned on the show that they lost tight end Jake Tonjes.
20: Yeah, Tonjes is out.
18: Done for the season.
19: Well, he tried to kick.
18: I know.
19: Miles Garrett's body. Like, that's not a smart thing to do.
18: It's not. Well, what were we talking about yesterday about punching helmets? And
20: dumb.
18: Yeah, dumb. Just like, be smarter than that. We're all in it for the long haul. So we also, I think the Seahawks-Cardinals game is super interesting. I don't know who the Cardinals are, but I want to get to know them maybe.
20: You do? Oh,
18: yeah.
20: Really? You're swiping right on the Cardinals.
18: I might. Yeah, you know what? I am. I'm intrigued. And
19: that's all it takes sometimes.
18: It's like I saw a really nice photo and I'm like, some of these photos map, but that one, are they more like this one or more like that one?
19: So you didn't see
18: this is coming from someone who's never been on a dating app in my life. I don't even know which way you're supposed to swipe.
19: You didn't see someone holding up a
0: right's
19: fish.
0: Good, left's bad.
20: I think right is good. Yeah, right is good.
18: Oh, okay. Right is good?
0: Yeah, right's good.
20: I think right left's bad.
18: Okay, that makes sense.
19: You've never been on Tinder?
18: No.
19: Raya?
18: No.
19: Bumble?
18: No, Hinge? I've never been on a dating app.
19: That's wild.
18: Yeah.
19: No, it's not really. You're better off, trust.
0: Yeah. I was just gonna say.
20: Even Jacoby's like, what? You've never been on a dating
19: app? He's shot.
18: My friends have like given me their phone, but I've like accidentally swiped the wrong way on it. And then I'm like, wait, hold on. Where did that one go?
20: And go back.
18: Yeah, but that's for them. Yeah. So yeah, clearly I'm just there to cause chaos.
19: Chaos merchant. That's what
18: I am. Yeah.
20: We think Arizona might win this one.
18: Hire register.
19: No.
18: Okay.
20: No.
19: We're not there.
20: Not at all.
19: Nah.
18: Really?
20: They barely beat the Patriots, who were god awful.
19: They barely.
0: That's true. I'm with you on that. But Seattle's.
20: It was 10-0. Yeah. Pretty much the whole game.
0: I said, week one
19: barely beat stuff, man.
0: Week one. What do you mean? Fugazi.
20: Did you watch the game? That's what happened.
19: I watched the game.
20: Yeah, JSN had to break a 60-yarder.
19: Mm-hmm. Yeah, but they did it, and they won the game.
20: Yeah, but kind of barely.
0: Week one was fugazi. I'm convinced nothing is what it was.
18: But also, division games go sideways
20: the time. All the time.
18: So, especially with the start that they had, I was thinking about picking this as an upset. Oh. But then I was like, I'm not trying to get the 12s on my back.
0: No,
19: they will come for you.
20: They're very sensitive right now.
18: The 12s
20: are very sensitive.
18: So, I just...
20: But you've like also been known for, you know, calling your shot.
18: I know. And I like a lone wolf. Obviously.
20: Obviously.
18: It's just on brand. But I wasn't.
19: Do it.
18: I couldn't do it yet.
19: Do it.
18: I couldn't do it. And I already got my picks in. I have to do my picks on Tuesdays, which is tough because.
20: Tuesday picks is dumb. Why are we doing that?
18: Yeah, I know. That's what I, for NFL, it's Tuesday they need to be, and it's early Tuesday. It's like 11 a.m. on Tuesday.
0: You don't even know who's, you can have
18: Thank you.
0: You can't do that early.
18: Let me just tell you, even facing this adversity with the schedule that they have me on for picks, I still have prevailed season after season. So we'll see if that holds up, though.
19: That's what makes you you.
18: Yeah, right.
19: Formidable.
18: I am. And feel great about that. Should we talk more about it? I can see that.
20: Through 1 week, power rank the NFC West right now.
0: Whoa.
18: Right now, it's the Niners up top.
0: Wow. Okay.
18: And then it's the Seahawks.
0: Yep.
18: And then, I mean, just through week one.
19: Yeah. It's too early for this.
18: Then it's the Cardinals. Right, then it's the Rams. Just based on week
0: Rams
18: one.
0: Are in the bottom.
18: We are not taking into account. It's like I've never met these teams. These are brand new teams. There is no history with these teams. We don't know no context whatsoever. That is how I rank them, just based on.
0: I can't disagree.
20: Arizona has to be over Seattle right now.
18: Why?
20: They just went on the road and beat the Chargers, a team that everyone assumed was going to be a playoff team.
18: Mm-hmm.
20: Seattle won at home on banner night, where the team, you'd never lose.
18: Ugh. You have a point.
19: That's not a point.
18: But that feels crazy to have Niners, Cardinals, Seahawks ranked.
20: Right, because your brain is, you're tricking yourself into thinking it's last year.
18: I know. You're right. And I'm saying that there's no history.
20: This is fresh. No history.
18: These are fresh. Blank these are slate. New teams.
20: You've been men in black thingied.
18: Okay.
0: Oh, well, a little.
18: All right. Yeah. I just got zapped.
20: Yeah.
18: And now Niners, Cardinals.
19: You're not telling me the Cardinals
18: Seahawks
19: are better than the Hawks.
20: Right now.
19: Yeah.
20: Right now through week one.
19: No. I mean, that's just my personal. When they tear you two up in the comment section, just remember,
20: I don't care,
19: that I was on your side.
18: Well, this has nothing to do with how they'll finish.
19: Yeah, but that's not how people are hearing
20: this. I'm not trying to curry favor among the commenters.
19: Well, good, because you're not.
18: That certainly isn't going to help.
19: Remember,
20: they already
19: that is
20: hate
19: Chris
20: me.
19: Brockman. Is
20: How could
19: not
20: they hate me even more than they already do?
19: Well, I tell you what, the 12s are nice to me. They sent me a letter and a jersey.
18: Oh, that's nice.
19: That was nice.
18: I loved doing Thursday Night Football in Seattle.
0: Oh, Seattle's great.
18: Oh,
0: the stadium's great.
18: The stadium is awesome. It's right in the middle of everything.
19: Yeah.
18: The fans are always out.
19: Let me share
18: out.
19: This with you guys.
18: Oh, okay. Please. TJ's walking across
20: the
18: studio now.
0: TJ's got
18: This is his gift, right?
0: Yes.
18: Okay. So let's see.
19: Last week I got a nice letter from a couple of
18: 12s. Oh, this is from last week?
19: Dane and Kat, they wrote me this letter. Very long letter.
18: Oh, wow.
19: And they basically just... they said, over the last few seasons, you've gotten a lot of crap on behalf of the Dallas Cowboys. The Carl Anthony Towns stuff, because he really tortured me.
18: Yeah.
19: They mentioned that. And basically, they just say they like the way that I held true and I would, you know, tell the truth about Dallas. I didn't always say, like, we're the best, we're going to win the Super Bowl. I had some real opinions. And so they said, if I do ever maybe decide to leave Dallas.
18: Uh-huh.
19: They sent me this DeMarcus Lawrence old school.
18: Oh, that's beautiful.
20: Right. Wow.
19: So,
18: and it's the throwback.
19: The throwback, yeah. They said, so if I want to stay a Cowboy fan, great. And if not, and I decide to break, you know, glass in case of emergency. Mm-hmm. But thank you, Dane and Kat.
18: You know,
19: for the letter and the jersey.
18: First of all, that is so thoughtful.
19: Yeah, that was really cool.
18: Awesome. Your listeners and viewers are really nice. They're really kind. That doesn't always happen. That's not always the case. Nah.
19: Well, they didn't like the way the Eagles fans treated me. That was part of it. So,
18: I can't keep apologizing behalf of the Eagles.
20: By the way, they're also kind of trolling you by sending you that jersey, right?
19: Not really.
20: You know,
19: I mean, I'd like that you would think like of that's where your mindset is, but I'm pretty sure that is not a troll.
20: I would almost guarantee it's a troll. Hank Lawrence, a guy from your old team,
19: I get it,
20: who said he would never win a Super Bowl in Dallas,
19: and
20: then goes to Seattle immediately. Send you that jersey.
19: That is the beauty of this show. You have a certain way of looking at things.
20: I don't know how that
19: I have a certain way of looking at things.
20: As anything other than
19: Again, that's you, bro. But I don't
18: the
19: take it that way.
18: That
19: Someone
18: gift.
19: Would not send me a $150 jersey because, oh, we're going to troll him. Let's spend $150. No, I don't think it. But sure, if
18: it's
19: that's how you want to perceive it.
18: A wink and a nod kind of gift. Like, it's like, oh, here's a gift, and, you know, don't worry about what my real intentions are. And for some people, you will get it, and for others, maybe you won't. But you can kind of take it however you want, though. You can take it as a gift, or you can take it as it being a troll gift.
0: No but value on trolling.
18: Maybe they can call in and just clear this up.
19: I didn't read the entire letter, obviously. It did say something. Let me get this right, since he said...
18: Okay, all right.
1: I mean,
18: accuracy is what we strive for here on the Rich Eisen Show.
1: The best in people.
19: There are people close to you, specifically two follically challenged individuals, who are going to try to interpret this as an insult or a dig of some kind. Even says so in the letter. But
18: Okay.
19: So
18: they got ahead of it. They got in front of it. So actually,
19: that is truly not the intention.
18: Gift.
19: The ideal outcome here is that you always stay a Cowboys fan, and they repay you for your loyalty. Oh. But like I said, some people look at things a little differently than the way I look at it.
18: Yeah.
1: Number one rule of performing, know your audience.
18: That's fair.
19: I don't even know what that means, but that's... okay. Great. Sure.
1: Good.
18: Well, the audience in Seattle is...
19: loves me.
18: They do. They love TJ. And that stadium, when I tell you, like, being on the field at that stadium,
0: yeah,
18: the music and the level of the volume there, it makes your whole body shake. Like, your body sort of, like, the hair on the back of my neck stood up and was vibrating to the rhythm of the music. That's kind of how, like, you feel your organs inside you moving. It is an insane place to see a game. What about the Rams this week? Where are we with them? Because
19: this a must win for the Rams?
18: For sure. I mean, if not,
1: okay, Mike, are you worried?
0: There is no doubt.
18: Yeah. Oh my gosh. And it's like, you really, coming into this week, you would have thought that the records were reversed completely, but this is a huge spot for, I mean, I, you know what? That's actually a great high register question. Is the Giants, are they better than we thought they were? Is this going to be their identity the entire season? Like this, can they out-physical every team?
1: Wow.
18: Question mark? Like, this is a John Harbaugh. His signature all over it with the way that they play and the way that they out-physicaled the Cowboys.
1: Another great truth or lie game for week two. Are the Giants this good, this physical? Is Jackson Dart this disciplined, this capable of making plays and being that efficient and running this offense to a team? Malik Nabers fully healthy, Isaiah Likely looking like their number two pass catcher, Scataboo and Devin Singletary, a nice 1-2 punch. And, you know, with the Rams, if you put the schedule back up, I mean, don't want to be skies falling, guys, but a loss here, 0-5 is a real possibility for a team that we thought could go undefeated in June and July.
18: That would be unreal. But then you know what would happen. It's like all of a sudden, halfway through the season, they get hot at the right time. They start winning games. And then all of a sudden, they're like, the Super Bowl's in our backyard. And here we are. We're the first team that started 0-5 and ended up going to wherever they end up in the playoffs.
1: Sure. I mean, but you could have like a tale of four halves here of their season. I mean, worst case, 0-5 start.
18: Uh-huh.
1: Then Arizona, Vegas, Chargers, Washington, Arizona again. So maybe they're 5-5 heading into the bye week. And then out of the bye week, you know, Green Bay on Thanksgiving Eve, Kansas City, San Francisco, Dallas, Seattle. My goodness, they go 500 there and suddenly the Rams are 8-9.
18: I mean, do you remember last year the Giants on Thursday Night Football when they beat the Eagles, and that was the height of the Jackson Dart, Cam Scataboo,
1: right,
18: like frat bro, welcome to the party
1: posing
18: type atmosphere.
1: Yeah.
18: I don't know that I could see that happening again, which would just throw the entire league into chaos, I think.
1: Oh, it would be, Giants would be what? Power rankings, they'd be like 7.
18: Yeah, up 15 spots in the power rankings.
1: We're talking about Dart for MVP, TJ, and, you know, John Harbaugh, coach of the year.
18: Mm-hmm.
1: I mean,
18: Yeah.
0: Again, I think a lot of the Rams.
20: Of the teams you hate, they're the ones you hate the least. How does that phrase go?
19: Yeah. Of all the teams I hate, I like them the most.
20: You like them the most.
18: Yeah.
0: The Rams fans are going to be there Monday night, though. I think they're not going to sell these tickets.
18: Really?
19: Well, let's ask you. Are you selling your ticket?
0: I'm going. Okay. And I'm just saying this. I think this is going to be a Rams home game.
20: I don't know, man. A lot of Giants fans out here.
0: No, I know that. But I think people aren't going to sell this one. I think they're going to go to
20: because it's home opener.
0: Like, yep.
20: There's a good chance Aaron Donald plays.
0: Yeah, that
18: would be.
0: That's what I'm saying.
18: So, that makes a huge difference.
20: Yeah, huge.
0: It does. Yeah.
20: We also don't know what Aaron Donald's going to look like, to be honest.
18: You know, these little mysteries of the league, that's what makes it fun. I really do wish we had an answer to that, though.
19: We have a crystal ball.
18: There's we do.
20: Ball around here.
18: We have a magic eight ball, too.
20: Why don't you ask the magic eight ball?
19: Ask the eight ball something.
0: Here we go.
19: Shout out to EZ.
20: Are the Rams going to start
18: 0-2? The Rams going to start 0-2. Magic eight ball. It is certain.
0: Oh! I don't believe it. It's a lie. Truth or lies. That's a lie.
19: Eight ball don't lie.
0: No.
20: Wow.
18: Well.
19: Sorry.
18: And if that's the case.
0: Do it again.
18: The Giants would be 2-0 for the first time since 2022.
0: Ooh.
18: Yeah. All right. Well,
19: eight ball.
18: I'm just thinking about what the fallout would be from that. But I'm not putting it out there. That's an awesome matchup, though. I love that this week we have great bookends to the week.
0: Yeah.
18: The Thursday night game, the Monday night game. Everything in between better match up too, because I'm after last week's score fest, the points party that we saw. I need more of that, and I know everybody with a fantasy team is also hoping for the same. So no defense, we don't want it. Aaron Donald, just take your time.
19: Stay at home.
18: All right. So gang. 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
19: Awesome.
18: Coming up on the Rich Eisen Show, we have Mike Mayock. He's going to check in with us.
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0: on the Rich Eisen Show. We've been asking you guys for your higher register takes and to call in. And
1: yeah, truth, lies, higher registers.
0: Let's have a few for you because, as everybody mentions, week one, it's a liar. You can't always believe what you see out there. Yeah, like film don't lie, but sometimes it does, actually, in fact. So, truths and lies. What have we seen from week one? What are we kind of like, this could happen, maybe? So we're going to go around and have our takes here. Do you guys want to start us off?
1: A higher register or truth or lies?
0: How about, I like a high, I thought.
1: We're going higher register?
0: Yeah, higher register.
1: All right, let's do it. Play the music.
0: Okay.
1: There's a chance.
2: The Rich Eisen Shows.
1: That there could be.
2: Higher register. Take of the week.
0: Higher register brought to you by Sonos. Just sounds better.
1: Does
0: that
1: sound
0: that was
1: all right?
0: Genius.
1: Here we go. I'll kick this off. This game took place. It felt like a year ago, TJ, that New England went up to Seattle and seemed like they were going to get an upset. And then I don't know, stupid Drake May just kept throwing interceptions.
3: Oh,
1: And then AJ Brown gets hurt. Awesome.
3: Yeah, that hurt my fingers.
1: Sick. Yeah. Travion Henderson out. Cool. Yeah, that was pretty brutal. And then, you know, the schedule, and that's the only reason they were good last year. And then now Aaron Rodgers comes in this week, and, you know, you look at the schedule, they really could start 0-4, but I... I'm not worried about
3: you're
1: the
3: going
1: Patriots
3: through it.
0: Oh.
1: I'm not, I swear I'm not worried about him. Everything's fine. We're going to be good. It's a home game. Romeo Doubs isn't going to drop every pass, I swear, I promise. Why is he wearing Gronk's number? Like, what the hell is that?
0: Well, this has been a tough stretch for you, especially these back-to-back games.
1: It's been rough.
0: The last game, obviously, the first game now, and then all the in-between for you. It's just been a tough
1: time. Super Bowl was terrible.
0: Patriots
1: and then fans. 7 months, I got to hear about it, how much we sucked. And then now week one.
0: How does it feel to not be great all the time? The rest of the league can tell you, huh?
3: No one's feeling bad.
1: It was just 2 weeks. We're going to be sick again. I'm not worried about it.
0: Yeah.
1: You know what I mean?
0: Okay.
3: Maybe.
0: Okay.
1: I'm not worried at all.
0: At all?
1: I'm not worried.
0: TJ?
3: I wasn't going to do this about the Cowboys.
0: But
3: I figured like no one would care if I did it about the Bucks, so I might as well do it about the Cowboys. Listen, last year we had a big trade. We gave up Micah Parsons, right? And I had to be talked into this, Wolf. I heard about the draft picks, all the equity coming back to Kenny Clark, the draft picks, and I really bought into it as the season went around long. And then unfortunately, Micah got hurt, and now he's out, right? And you seem like, oh, wow, maybe we really did dodge a bullet there. And then I've got the whole offseason to talk about how much better the defense is, how gaudied the offense is. I really bought into it. But after that week one game against the Giants, I'm thinking, I don't know, guys, and maybe you can help me out here, but maybe trading Micah Parsons wasn't the right move for them.
0: That's not even high register.
1: Really?
3: Micah. It's right now, week two. I'm thinking maybe we
1: should
3: have done that. I mean,
1: dude.
3: Look, players like Micah Parsons are hard to come by, right? No matter if you like him or you don't like him. And man, when you leave, you let a guy like that leave your locker room, you're leaving a lot to be desired. And right now, I need somebody to talk me back in.
1: But I think you're good.
0: Yeah,
1: I think I'd stand
3: just a higher register. It's just a thought.
0: Okay.
3: I don't know if I believe it myself.
1: Okay.
3: You know?
1: But you might, you know, you don't not believe it.
4: When the ducks quack,
0: hey, weren't you just telling me yesterday, one game. It's one game. Slow down. Chill out.
1: Micah's not even going to play for like
3: that is true. 2 months. I did tell you that yesterday.
1: You're good.
0: Yeah.
3: But that was yesterday. Today is today.
0: Today's TJ is like, I don't know, man.
3: No, man.
0: That week one.
3: I've been reading a lot of stuff on social media, and they're coming down on us.
0: Well, that's your first mistake.
1: Stay off.
3: Yeah.
0: Don't read the comments.
3: Oh, you always read the comments. Come on.
0: Well, if you want, for the sake of your mental health, don't.
3: I guess I won't.
0: Know. Yeah, I would say that. But I listen to the callers. Oh. I just don't listen to
3: the callers on
0: the commenters. Okay, here is mine. So the Packers, they were the only NFC North team to lose in week one. And I would say that I'm not worried about the Packers.
1: For the season.
0: We saw another fourth quarter collapse, which is the same story over and over again. It reared its ugly head in the very first game of the season. They have absolutely no running identity at all without Josh Jacobs on the field. They rushed for, I think, 66 yards as a team, but it was not good.
1: Yeah, not pretty.
0: They have offensive line issues that, okay, you could chalk it up to Brian Flores just blitzing like crazy, but Jordan Love was hit 15 times at least in that game. Plus, the offense did not help out whatsoever. It was self-inflicted wounds on both sides of the ball with the penalties that they had. 12 penalties for 98 yards. That's discipline. That's something that you got to get it together. You're not going to help yourself if all of you're doing is just moving back after you get gains. It's not one step forward, two steps back. That's not how you play. So the fact that they have now injuries on the defensive line too, I just feel like that is a lot to overcome right now. And I'm very worried, especially because the division is so good and so talented. And it seems like they're only getting better. I don't know how you fix some of these mistakes, but are you guys with me on this, that the Packers might be okay?
3: I think they will. I have a lie that we're going to talk about later about the Packers, but I think I'm on board with you there.
0: Okay, that was a higher register, though. Yourself.
1: They're not as good as the Lions and Bears.
0: No. Uh-uh.
1: And clearly not as good as the Carson Wentz. I mean, look, losing to Carson.
0: The Carson Wentz-led Vikings.
1: I don't mean any disrespect to Carson Wentz, the, you know, possible 2017 NFL MVP. But when he comes off the bench and throws three tutties and in like 10 minutes and you lose by 19 when you were up 12,
0: yep.
1: It's pretty embarrassing.
0: It's pretty embarrassing for sure. This is,
1: and Christian Watson kind of had a day. I mean, Jordan Love had, what, 380 yards passing? You got to win those games. And I know Josh Jacobs is out, and we don't know when he's coming back. And Marshawn Lloyd and Chris Brooks are out there kind of doing their best. But you're at full strength in the receiving game. Matthew Golden looked good. Tucker Kraft is back 100%. We got to close this out.
0: Come on, guys. Get it together.
1: Get it together.
0: Green Bay, they're playing the Jets. So, well, you know what? We're going to get some questions answered.
3: Hey, the Jets are undefeated, Wolf. So
1: I know. Undefeated.
0: I know it.
3: Respect on their name.
0: I'm on board. You know what? The downtrodden teams, I want them to win. Give me the Cardinals. Give me the Jets.
3: Unwashed masses.
0: You know? Yeah, I like that.
1: Cardinals, Jets, Super Bowl.
0: Oh, whoa. Let's not go that far.
1: Who says
0: far.
1: No?
0: A lot of people. That would be... Though I did really like having different teams in the Super Bowl this past season. Yeah, it was just... It was fresh.
1: New teams is fun.
0: Yeah. We like it. There was new storylines. That was cool.
3: We're getting new fans.
0: Love to hear it. Love the sound. Feel the system, guys. Build your system at Sonos.com. That was Higher Register. Brought to you by Sonos. Week 2, everybody, call us 844-204.
1: Yeah, we got full phone lines. We're going to empty them. Let's go.
0: Okay,
3: also, our first sponsored Higher Register.
1: That's true. Oh. That was fun.
0: Okay.
1: Higher Register was great.
0: All right, I'm being told we're going to take a break first.
1: Phone
0: but
1: calls.
0: Then we're going to get
3: Eric, where you at, son?
1: Let's rip it.
0: Yeah. Ooh,
1: Eric,
0: we have some
1: Indiana,
0: good
1: where
0: ones.
1: Are you?
0: Somebody wants to talk about Susie's live shot from the hospital.
3: It was amazing. It was amazing.
1: Yes. It was great.
0: I can't wait to hear that on the other side.
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0: Apply NMLS 9696891. All right.
3: It's a lot.
0: Yeah, numbers. they get me on tests too.
3: Right. So, we're all pretty bad at math.
1: Yeah, math.
3: Except for Chris. He's kind of good.
0: Are you a math person?
1: 660 SAT, no big deal.
0: Oh, wait. Yeah? I'm still.
3: I'm much more verbal.
0: I had left that in the past. I don't talk about the SATs.
1: I thought it was decent.
3: Yeah.
0: Go Drexel Dragons, Drexel University.
1: Oh, man.
0: Who
1: was the NBA player? Was it Malik Rose?
0: Yes.
1: Who went to Drexel?
0: Yeah. Uh-huh.
1: The Shaq of the Knack, they called
0: him. Yes. And Buster. Buster was the head coach. I don't remember.
25: My SAT,
0: else,
25: if you take the under, you would have won.
1: Oh, geez.
0: Oh.
25: Took the under.
0: You know what, though? We're great hangs. That's what it's about. You know, people skills.
25: Take the under.
0: Calls, shall we?
1: Let's do it.
0: Let's go to the phone lines. And let's see, where do we want to go? You know what? I want to hear, I know Jimmy from San Antonio is a regular, and talking about Susie's live shot from the hotel, or from the hospital yesterday. The hospital hotel. Let's hear from Jimmy. Jimmy, what's up?
26: 5'9", 175.
1: Wrong show.
26: That was for Colleen. She might not like dudes under 5'10", so I was just giving her information.
0: Oh, amazing.
3: Wow. Chill,
26: by
3: Jimmy,
26: the way,
3: chill.
26: Colleen, I bought you two candles.
0: You did?
26: DJ only bought you one.
0: When?
25: I said two.
0: Where are the candles?
26: I don't know. I'm just saying I'm going to.
0: Oh, well, that doesn't count if you haven't actually bought them yet.
3: I actually bought the candle, Jimmy.
0: I do that all the time. I tell people about the gift that I was thinking of getting them, but I didn't get them because
3: I almost got you this.
0: Yeah, I know. And they're always really good, but it doesn't count, as I'm always told.
26: Okay, fine. Okay. You and TJ are both right. Shout out, TJ. Okay. Brockman and Delfelli.
3: Hola, muchacho.
1: Delfelli.
26: Yeah, because I never know who's working. So I'm just going to combine y'all's names and just say Delfelli.
25: Delfelli.
0: Love that.
25: I like it.
3: That's true, Jimmy, because you never know any given day.
1: Jimmy, what's up, man?
26: Okay. I have an insider report on Susie's report from the hospital.
0: Whoa.
26: Yeah, and Caliendo, I'm not stealing your stuff. My name's not Mencia, but here's how it goes.
1: Wow.
26: Inside sources say she brought in the media background with a personal request from the hospital staff to make herself look better. Anonymous sources are telling me that she was actually turning and making faces at Rich while he was hopped up on drugs and just laughing away. Wow. And I have been told.
0: Yeah, bad sources, Jimmy.
26: That she had her hair fixed and done for the appearance.
1: For the live shot?
26: The hospital.
3: You might be right.
0: No, she's just a natural beauty. And she doesn't need to call in any favors to make herself look better, because she comes out and all of a sudden she's able to find a background, a backdrop that just, right. This is somebody who knows the business. She just, you know how they say like somebody has a nose for the net in hockey? Like,
26: right.
0: She does for anything media related. Like, this is, and she just gets it.
26: Every time I go to the hospital, I see that media background right there in the lobby for everyone to do their selfies.
0: So many people are lining up to do selfies at the hospital.
1: Oh, my God.
0: Oh, Jimmy, thank you, buddy.
26: Hey, guys.
1: By the way, Jimmy.
26: Colleen, it's great to see you again.
0: Thanks.
26: Thanks for helping
1: Jimmy,
26: me.
1: Hold on. Jimmy, live rebuttal from Susie.
0: Oh, amazing.
1: Two doctors were staring at her, and her hair was 3 days dirty.
3: Oh.
26: That's my girl. I had a girl, Sus.
0: Sus, don't give him that. All right, Jimmy. Thanks for calling.
3: All right, Jimmy.
26: Have a great day.
1: Follow-up quote, I just have great hair.
0: She does. It's the best hair. Like, I mean, people with good hair, it's so hard to have good hair.
1: Yeah, what's that like?
3: What's up, Becky?
0: Brockman.
1: I haven't had good hair since like the fifth grade.
3: You could do it.
0: Yeah, you can. There's still time.
1: No, there's not.
0: Should we go to Turkey together?
1: Flatbedding to Turkey, I'm always down if anyone wants to take a trip. PJ, oh, you're getting close.
3: It's a couple more years.
0: What about, should we go to Chris? Should we take another call?
25: Which Chris? Which Chris?
0: Oh, there's two Chris.
25: Don't confuse me, Colleen.
1: Which one?
25: Rough over here.
1: Line three, line four.
25: Yeah.
0: I think we should go to line three.
25: Okay.
0: I think, let's talk. Let's go to Lexington, Kentucky to talk about the Steelers.
1: Chris, what's up, bro?
5: Oh, what's going on, guys?
0: Oh,
5: first of all,

0: from Pennsylvania native, so I'm not just a Steeler fan. I just happen to be living in Lexington right now. But I'm a black and gold bleeder, and I may be, well, based on a couple segments ago when you guys kind of shut down all my balloons, I don't think I'm going to get much love on this take.
1: Oh, no.
0: But, all right, here's what was encouraging about last week, Colleen, and I know the overall offensive results were not there, but I saw Aaron push the ball down the field, and Chris, I heard you mention it. I know we didn't have the results, but he did that more, Colleen, in one game last year than I think almost the entire season.
1: That's true.
0: And I just, you know, we talk about valuable offseason additions. You know, we had DK and a bunch of car salesmen, you know, around him last year. When we picked up Pittman in that trade, and with hopefully Roman Wilson and his rookie Jeremy Bernard out of Alabama, I think Aaron has the best core receivers that he's had since vintage Green Bay, Aaron. And I'm not delusional enough to think that this is 2010 again. I know that. But that arm strength is still there, Colleen, and the ball placement is one of the best that I've ever seen any quarterback have. That's still there. The only thing that's gone from his game, yes, he cannot scramble and get out of pressure anymore like he could back when he was young. But I think if he takes a little time like he did and lets things develop down the field, I know we got to get a running game going. I actually see his challenging for a wild card. Maybe not that division, especially if Burrow stays healthy and Lamar. I get that. But I think, I'm not just saying you guys, I just think the national media is possibly sleeping on us a little bit. I think we have a chance to win 10, 11 games. I truly do. Maybe you guys think I'm crazy, but that's my feel.
2: You know what, though? That's you should feel that way.
1: Yeah.
2: Like, even if people do say you're crazy, and I don't think it's that crazy, because I could see them challenging for a wild card. You're not saying that they're going out and winning a Super Bowl. I do think, though, that DK Metcalf needs to step up a little bit. He only caught, what, 4 passes. He was targeted 10 times. He had a really bad drop. Yes, there was a missed PI call in that game. But Aaron Rodgers, he's still Aaron Rodgers at the end of the day. He's not going to be the Aaron Rodgers of old. Nobody expects him to be that. And I think Michael Pittman Jr., he had a really good debut with them, but he's a complimentary receiver, and that's what he needs to be. So he and they need DK Metcalf to really step up and kind of give Aaron Rodgers some help, too.
1: Yeah, but defense looked good.
2: Yeah.
1: The only thing, Chris, got to get the run game going. Warren and Rico really didn't have any, you know, explosive runs. So that would be the only thing that worked.
2: Yeah.
1: Yeah.
2: Chris, yeah, good luck.
0: And I know you guys are going to agree with me on this. I can't have Aaron throwing 42 times.
2: No.
0: I mean, again, this isn't 20.
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7: Here is our weather in Middle Tennessee. Today, increasing clouds and hot, with a high near 100. Heat index values as high as 108. West wind around 5 miles per hour, becoming north-northeast in the afternoon. Tonight, mostly clear, with a low around 76. Calm wind. Friday, sunny and hot, with a high near 100. Heat index values as high as 107. Calm wind becoming north-northwest around 5 miles per hour in the afternoon. Friday night, partly cloudy, with a low around 75. Northeast wind around 5 miles per hour becoming calm. 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
0: From the Rich Eisen Show studio in Los Angeles. Earlier on the show, Pro Football Hall of Famer Tony Gonzalez. Coming up, former NFL General Manager Mike Mayock. Your phone calls, latest news, and more. And now, sitting in for Rich, it's Colleen Wolfe.
2: Welcome in, everybody. A new fresh hour, hour three of the Rich Eisen Show here on this Thursday, September 17th. I'm Colleen Wolfe sitting in for Rich Eisen with the whole crew. Still on passion fruit watch.
4: Yes.
2: So we do need a knife, someone.
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2: 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Chris Brockman, Mike Del Tufo, DJ Jefferson.
5: Saying what up to all our new watchers and listeners today that we got from social media yesterday. You're going to love it here.
2: Oh, that's great. Yeah, get comfortable. We have another hour for you. And we have a great guest coming up now. He's an elite talent evaluator. He has a front office perspective, and he's a fellow Philadelphian. Mike Mayock joins us on the show.
6: Hi.
2: Mike, I'm like contractually obligated to have a Mike from Philadelphia on every day that I host this show. So Mike Garofolo was yesterday. Right. Mike Mayock is today. First of all, great to see you. And I was talking to your daughter, Lee. How's the fam? How is everything? How are things?
6: Everything's great. We do share a similar background with the Philadelphia thing. And I just kind of felt like, well, I watched that intro. It was a great walk-on for Rich. But I would vote that when you're a guest host, you should have a similar video walk-on and have the ability to choose your own music, Cole.
2: Wow. Oh, okay. Mike Mayock coming in. And the suggestions are awesome. And I think that you should be an executive producer on the show that I have only a small part of. But I'm coming in now to host today. Listen, I don't know what music I would have, but I really like the whole vibe of this show. I like the music. I like the voiceover. It's just like a fun feel.
5: Your coworkers.
2: And now that you're here, I have so many questions for you. So first of all, let's start with the Eagles. And now they have this new identity, which I'm trying to figure out as you evaluate them, what that identity is now with Sean Mannion there as the new offensive coordinator and AJ Brown gone. How do you see them scheming things up? What do you think we will see the rest of the season?
6: Yeah. Kyle, I was really interested to watch the tape, and I watched the whole thing, and I took a lot of time on it, offense and defense, but specifically, in comes this 30-something-year-old kid who I actually evaluated when he came out of Oregon State as a quarterback with no play-calling experience, but a really good background with the infrastructure of, you know, McVay and San Francisco. And he's got all the right ingredients for what the most what the hot offense in the NFL is today. So I was really anxious to see how the quarterback would adapt. It's a big change for the offensive line with outside zone. I felt like their two tackles, Mailata and Lane Johnson, are perfect fits. I was worried about the interior offensive line. But mostly, you know, what about Jalen Hurts? He's going to be under center more than he's ever been. I kind of felt like after I watched the tape that I thought Jalen played a really solid game. Threw the ball well, especially the deep ball. I thought he won the game with his legs. You know, they didn't call one planned quarterback run, but, you know, third and 18, he picks up 23 that sets up the final touchdown on the, I think it was a 40-yard-plus touchdown pass to Goddard. I thought Jalen Hurts had a really good start in the new offense. Now, the nuance is I'm not sure they really are today where they want to be, Kyle. I thought the O-line played poorly. I thought the operation with the wideouts, even though they played well individually, I thought they had some spacing problems in the pass game. So I think the best way to put it is after week one, it's a big work in progress for the entire offense.
2: Yeah, Mike Mayock, we're talking to now NFL analyst here on behalf of Sumer Sports, which recently launched some data tracking products, Sumer Pass. You guys can go to sumersports.com and sign up for Sumer Pass and use code WELCOME15 for 15% off. How nice, Mike. I'd love that. The offensive line in Philadelphia, no Jeff Stoutland there anymore, the offensive line coach who was there for years and really did an incredible job with that unit. Landon Dickerson went on IR. How concerned are you about the line up front on this offense?
6: Before Landon got put on IR, I was concerned. Again, I think the two tackles fit what they're trying to do with the new outside zone scheme. When you talk about Jeff Stoutland, I'm the defender of the faith. I think he's one of the best offensive line coaches in the history of the NFL. I've known him for 20 years. I've watched him coach. I can't tell you how many practices. However, they wanted to go in a different direction scheme-wise, and that wasn't Stout's cup of tea. So when you ask me how concerned I am, talent-wise at tackle, they're really good. Can Lane Johnson hold up is the biggest thing physically at his age. Landon Dickerson didn't play well last year, Kyle. And he's one of the toughest kids you'll ever see, and that's why he played so many games, and he probably shouldn't have. And then you come out this year, and I watched the tape, and 330-pound guys are crossing his face and getting upfield. His lateral quickness was non-existent. So I really wasn't surprised to hear that he had been hurting and put on IR. They're going to turn to Drew Kendall out of Boston College. He was a center at BC, started 30-some games. He's going to play his first game as a starter at guard. I think he'll fit in. He's a smart, tough kid. But again, this whole O-line sequencing and timing in a new offense is different for everybody. I do expect it to take a little time. I thought Saquon Barkley played real well, Kyle. I thought, but the irony is that he averaged over 5 yards a carry, but they had two outside zone plays where he tripped over an offensive lineman and the receiver, both of which I thought were going to be big plays. So I don't want to get too deep in the weeds. Like, you know, I'll bore the hell out of a lot of listeners if I go any deeper. But this offensive line I'm concerned about because Lane Johnson's old. Dickerson's beat up. The center, Juergens, had two holding penalties last week. And the right guard, Steen, is typically average at best. So when they're clicking on all cylinders, they're a top 10 offensive line. But the injury thing worries me the most.
2: And for those who would like to go deeper into the weeds, you can listen to the Believe in Eagles podcast that Mayock is on. And it's a great listen, highly recommend. Let's keep it in the NFC East, though, with John Harbaugh now in New York and the Giants putting on a performance that surprised a lot of people, beating up on the Cowboys, being so aggressive in that game and so physical. What did you take away from that first performance, and how much of it was also a product of the Cowboys' defense?
6: Yeah, great question. It didn't surprise me a whole lot the way the Giants played. I'm a John Harbaugh guy. Kyle, when he was the special teams coach for the Eagles, we lived in the same neighborhood. And his dad was a coach. My dad was a coach.
2: What neighborhood did you live in? I got to know real quick.
6: It was in the Newtown Square area.
2: Got it. Cool. Okay. Keep going.
6: and we talked all the time. And I helped get him an interview with Boston College to be the head coach.
2: Oh.
6: And he knocked it out of the park, and they didn't hire him. And he went to Andy Reid and said, Andy, I can't even get a college head coaching job because I'm a special teams coach. You know, either I got to leave and go coach a position, or you got to help me get a position. So they moved him to the defensive back coach that year. And a year later, he's the Baltimore Ravens head coach. And that's a long way of saying that toughness, physicality, culture, I know who he is. And those things still matter. I don't care how young the league trends with the coordinators and everything else. At the end of the day, you still got to block tackle. You've got to be physically and emotionally tough, and that's who Harbs is. So when they came out and ran the ball 37 times for $165, that didn't surprise me at all. What I loved, Kyle, and this ties into your second part of your question, what I loved was it's a 14-7 game at half, and in the second half, the Giants only had three possessions. They went 12 snaps for 74 and a touchdown, 13 snaps for 70 and a touchdown, and their final possession was 12 plays, 37 yards, and they ran the clock out, which means that Dallas only had two possessions in the entire second half. And even though they scored on both of them, it didn't matter. Dallas's defense couldn't get off the field, and Harbs and the Giants pounded them physically. The quarterback played well. This is who Harbaugh is. If he can keep that quarterback that you're looking at right now healthy, if that kid doesn't get too beat up in the run game, they've got a chance, I think, with a good defense to compete for a playoff spot. Dallas, you know, I'm not going to overreact in week one. They're playing with Christian Parker, who came out of the Eagles system with Vic Fangio. It was not a good week one for them, and I am in no way, shape, or form ready to bury them, but their defense the other day was just about as bad as it was a year ago.
2: Mm-hmm. Yeah, they could not get off the field, and when I look at their upcoming matchup, the Giants against the Rams, whose defense struggled mightily in the Australia game against the Niners, I'm wondering if we might see a little bit more of the same, which would be a lot of the Giants' offense on the field.
6: Yeah, obviously, that's what Harbs wants. And I think the key there is Jackson Dart and his ability to throw the ball off play action. I also think a lot of people are overreacting about the Rams' loss. It was an ugly look. You know, the fact that Myles Garrett goes on IR and Aaron Donald's not back yet. And, you know, I think Les Snead, their general manager, doesn't get enough credit. You know, you and I, Kyle, we hear about Sean McVay 100 times a day, how great he is. And he is, and he deserves it. But nobody talks about Les. You know, Les has that team competing after winning a Super Bowl and trading away all their first-round picks. They still compete every single season. And I don't expect them to come out and play poorly this week. I think, you know, Harbs is going to go in there, and they're going to be physical and tough, but they better be ready because I think L.A. will be also.
2: So more, less love. That's what we need out there. Less need. We got to give them more love. The Bears have been getting a ton of love after their performance week one. Caleb Williams just shining in this system with Ben Johnson. How have you seen him grow and change just in this offseason? Obviously, last year we saw a huge leap from him, but now coming out and setting the tone with that initial game, what have you seen from Caleb with Ben?
6: I'm a little bit prejudiced, but coaching still matters.
2: Yeah.
6: You know, I had a buddy of mine who was a scout in the league for 25 years, and he used to tell me that coaching didn't matter. Whoever had the most talent, whoever did a better job scouting was the better team and would win more games. And then he ended up with a better team, with a better coach, and he called me one day and said, man, his coaching really does matter.
2: As it turns out.
6: I'm out. Coaching matters. So I look at Chicago and I look at Caleb Williams, and, you know, he and Jaden Daniels came out the same year in the draft, and I had big grades on both of them for different reasons. And year one, were polar opposites. You know, Jaden takes Washington to the NFC Championship game, and Caleb looks poor. And then they flip coaches. And in comes an offensive-minded guy, and he demanded, and I know this, he demanded that Caleb do things his way, okay? Footwork, eye, vision, where you're going with the football progressions, everything had to be done a certain way. And they had to break them down a little bit to build them back up. And I did their game last year against the Eagles the day after Thanksgiving. Not only was Caleb impressive, but they ran the ball right up the Eagles' throats. They just knocked them out of the park. And it reminded me of that this past week. I mean, they ran the ball, Kyle, 39 times.
2: 39?
6: 291 yards. And listen to this. They had six explosive plays of 28 yards or more. Of the six explosive, four of them were runs, and three of them went for touchdowns. I mean, Menangai went 61 for a touchdown. Caleb Williams went 29 on a scramble, and Swift went 28. When you're running the ball like that and have a quarterback as dynamic as that, no wonder you score 59 points. And it was fun. It was a fun tape to watch, Kyle.
2: Oh, it was a fun game to watch. And yep. I know that this offense is going to be fun to watch all season long, especially with Ben Johnson coming out and saying that they're going to be the most prolific offense. They're going to put up the most points. And when you talk about that trust with Ben Johnson and Caleb Williams, I immediately just think about John Harbaugh, not because we just talked about them, but John Harbaugh coming in to the Giants with a very different mentality and the guys having to buy in. And then when it works, it's like this is the fruits of the labor you can see on display. And so coaching, it does matter, as it turns out. Also, I want to get your thoughts on tonight's game, Thursday night football, Lions and Bills, both teams coming off wins, although the Lions, it was a little bit more of a nail biter, and the Bills went down to Houston with a statement game for Josh Allen. So what's something to watch for tonight? Where do you think that this game will be decided?
6: I think a big piece of what Buffalo did last week in Houston were explosive plays. They had five at 30 plus. That's a big number. And three of them went to a tight end, Dalton Kincaid. So think about that. A tight end had three catches over 30 yards. And they had two big touchdowns at 30 plus. So I think the big challenge for Detroit's defense, with some beat up defensive backs and everything, is to limit explosive plays. And that's hard to do against Buffalo. I love what they did. You know, their quarterback is probably the best quarterback in football right now. He's certainly one of the four or five franchise quarterbacks in the league. I love the DJ Moore acquisition. Gives them, you know, Shakir has been their guy, but now it gives them a legitimate inside-outside threat that can play at all three levels. So the Buffalo offense against that Detroit defense, that the defensive backfield is hurting, that both safeties have been hurt. I think that's a really big matchup. And then maybe my favorite guy in football might be that Detroit tailback, Jahmyr Gibbs.
2: Oh, yeah.
6: Like dude, is he and Bijan Robinson, are you kidding me? There's so much. Kyle, do you love watching them play, Kyle?
2: Are you kidding me? And you know what's great is with Jahmyr Gibbs, every time I look at the screen, he's up playing. He's got the ball in his hands at this point with the amount of touches that he got last week.
6: Yeah, which is scary because, you know, when he came in the league, he and David Montgomery split carries, and I thought they handled it really intelligently to protect the kid as he progressed. Now Pacheco's hurt. They've got a couple of guys without much experience. And on the one hand, I love the touches. On the other hand, I just hope he doesn't get beat up over a 17-game season. You know, you start getting too much over 400 touches, and you got a little bit of a problem for a running back. So anyway, I love Gibbs. I think people are going to have fun watching this game tonight. I think you're going to see a lot of offense. The two offenses are outstanding, and right now the two defenses are not.
2: Right.
6: So it'll be interesting to see if either defense can make a stand.
2: There's going to be some fireworks, a lot of points tonight at the new Highmark Stadium. Also, while you're here, I want to touch on the Kansas City Chiefs and Patrick Mahomes, his performance coming back from the ACL injury. We're talking about running backs that we love to watch. Kenneth Walker with Andy Reid. And for years and years, when Andy Reid was in Philadelphia, it was like everyone just wanted Andy to run the ball. And so when Andy does have a good, capable running back, and we're seeing how that can work when Andy does run the ball. So how did you evaluate Patrick Mahomes in his return, and how much will Kenneth Walker help him in the offense?
6: You know, there's so many layers here, Kyle, being a Philly person. I mean,
2: you know it.
6: I've known Andy for a lot of years, and I used to tease him that he can't help himself. Like, he won't run the football. Like, come on. he just wants to throw. That's who he is.
2: I know.
6: He wants to throw the football. And I think bringing Bieniemy back as the offensive coordinator was a big deal. And I know people in that building that love his toughness. I'm talking about Bieniemy now. Mm-hmm. What he demands from his running backs, what that in turn demands from the offensive line. If you throw too often, and I'm the son of an offensive line coach. If you throw the ball too often, there's a different. Sometimes your O-line can get a little bit passive. They're backpedaling all the time. They're accepting all. I think you have to have an offensive line that can stick their hand in the dirt and move grown-ass men off the ball. You just have to be able to do that at every level of football. And I think Bieniemy demands that. Like, we're going to run the ball. Your offensive lineman better get used to it. We're going to get physical. We're going to get tough. And Kenneth Walker fits them like a glove. I mean, that kid played his tail off the other night. What is amazing, Kyle, and I think they talked about it in the telecast, mm-hmm. his patience and vision. Really, for a young guy,
2: oh yeah,
6: I think that's somewhat innate. You either have it or you don't. And, you know, a couple of times he took his time, read the blocks, let the linebacker commit, made a cut. I think all of that is going to make Patrick coming back off an ACL have to do a little bit less. Kelsey looked like he might be on the verge of having another good year. And then they got to, you know, I think I'm a big Steve Spagnuolo guy. So
2: who is it?
6: I think Steve will figure out that defense. So, you know, all the people that think Kansas City is going to be a non-playoff team, watch out.
2: Yeah, I mean, absolutely. The way that they performed, I think that last year kind of ate at them because yep. of the finish. And now they know what that feels like, and they're going to come back with a vengeance, especially if everyone can stay healthy. I have a question about Sumer Sports. I don't know much about it, and I want to know more about it. What, like, tell me about the data tracking that you guys do.
6: It's kind of crazy, and when they wanted me to come in, they had more data scientists than I've ever seen in my life. And you know me, I'm kind of like an old school guy, but I learned a lot about analytics when I was the GM of the Raiders. It opened my eyes to a bunch of things, made me very acceptant of this new version of what's going on. Sumer, I think, is at the cutting edge. They've got NFL teams as clients. They've got college teams as clients. They finally opened up a consumer section where you can buy their product, or at least parts of their product. And if you're into learning more about the game, tracking more of the game, like you could watch the game tonight with the Sumer product, and you could worry, say, I wonder how Jameson Williams is doing against the Buffalo corner, number 47, the kid from Villanova, forget his name, Benford. You know, what's that matchup look like? Yeah, and after 23 snaps, you look over at the Sumer data, it says they've been on the same side of the line of scrimmage 17 times. They've been against each other 15 of the 17. Press coverage 7 times. The average distance of separation for the wideout is 1.8. Ooh. So he's winning on the separation. And I don't care if you're a former GM or a young person, male or female, looking to learn a little more about the game. It's fascinating, and it can help you learn.
2: Look at you becoming a believer in the analytics of everything. You know what? Because ultimately, we're all football nerds, and we all want to just learn more and have access to more information. And I, you know what? You're making me a believer. And if you guys are a believer, you can also listen to the Believe in Eagles podcast with Mike and his daughter, Lee Mayock. Mike, thank you for coming by. It's so great to see you. So great to hear your voice and talk with you. I love when we get to do segments together. So hopefully we'll get to do some more work together down the line. But until then, enjoy Philadelphia, my friend, and tell everyone I say hello.
6: Kyle, it's been too long. Thanks for being so nice to me. Have a great day.
2: Aw, Mike Mayock. Hi, Mike. Joining us here. What a guy. I love him. He is just, he reminds me of my whole family, basically. So it's like, it's a Philadelphia thing, I guess. But great, great stuff from him as we are rolling on here. And, you know, I have a lot to say over here about Pella Home. I don't know if you guys know about Pella, but you should know about Pella. And if you don't, take a look at what we have here for you. We are going to get you all the information you need about
5: Pella Windows and Doors.
2: Yes.
7: We love Pella.
8: Yes.
2: There's
7: one on my desk.
2: You? Oh, really?
5: Right there, the Pella yellow Pella.
2: Oh, look at that. Look at that.
7: Love Pella, baby.
5: Pella Windows and Doors, man.
2: Yeah, it's great. So we'll get you more on Pella on the other side as the Rich Eisen Show comes back with more. We have more matchups, more previews for the Week 2 game. And
7: pomegranates.
2: No.
5: Passion fruit.
2: Brockman.
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1: Yeah, I wear it out. I take it home for Cage.
0: Oh.
1: You know, we play Oklahoma Drill in the backyard.
0: That's fun.
1: I'm kidding.
0: Oh. Well, maybe you should do that. you know what we're gonna do? We're gonna talk. I'm fascinated over the Bears and Vikings. I feel like the NFC North is intriguing. The NFC East is the NFC West. The
1: What's your
0: AFC
1: favorite
0: North.
1: Division?
0: Oh my God, it's like a favorite kid.
2: I know, well, it should be simple.
1: Everyone has favorite kids.
0: Well, I feel
1: Rich won't admit it.
2: If I got to choose a coast, I got to choose the East.
1: I live out there.
0: I know.
2: I'm out there.
0: So don't go there.
2: Come on now.
0: So NFC East, obviously, that's home. That's my heart. But if I had to choose a second division that's my favorite in football, I really like the AFC North. And I know that that's an odd kind of weird one because it should be like the NFC West is like sexy. They're fun. They're like high scoring.
1: Right.
0: And they have great defenses too. But I like the rivalry that the AFC North has. Those old school rivalries where they really hate each other. And I just remember watching like Steelers Bengals playoff games where just people are actually getting into fights on the sidelines, hairs being pulled. Like this was, I just had never seen such hate before. And it goes, and that's what I like about sports is
2: like the hate.
0: I like the hate. I like the hate. I like the pettiness. I like when there's real emotion in it because then that makes me buy in even more. But the NFC North has that too. And all four teams are extremely compelling. And obviously it's the beginning of the year, so everyone has hope for the most part. But with this game and Caleb Williams coming off his performance last week, now going up against the Brian Flores defense, I want you guys to take a listen to what Caleb said about preparing for such a test.
3: The game plan defense, and so he's gonna game plan all the way up to the tee from first snap to last snap. And you know, it's coach calls this mental war when you go versus him, and that's what it is. You got to be able to go out there and you know, things are gonna happen, bad things are gonna happen. You got to be able to fight back and stay steady. And so that's one of the biggest things, is not allowing his defense and all of that to fluster you and get in your mind. That's one of the first. And then after that, and you know, you stay steady and things like that. And now it's time to go, you know, make plays and get completions. And, you know, when the big ones show up, you know, take them and find them. You know, my job is, you know, part of my job is, you know, when those things happen is finding the big ones. And then, you know, when it's not, it's finding the completions. And so it's a big challenge for us, myself this week. And, you know, I'm gonna take it up and, you know, we'll see how it turns out on Sunday.
0: So he is locked in.
1: Locked.
0: Well, he saw what happened to Jordan Love. And he saw the pressure that was coming from the other side. And that's what we know about these Brian Flores defenses, how talented they are and how much heat they can put on a quarterback. And I look at the points that they were able to put up last week. And when, I don't know, these two teams, that I just feel like this is a game that it's not going to be as high scoring as we've seen from week one, right?
1: No.
0: But
1: I think the difference, too, between Chicago and Green Bay in this game and what's going to be really hard on this Minnesota defense, the Bears can run the football. And we know it. We saw it over 200 yards last week.
0: Almost 300. 291.
1: Oh, my God. And Caleb, he had two rushing touchdowns. He got in on the act as well. And I think You're not going to be able to blitz as much. We're not going to see that 70% blitz rate like they threw at Jordan Love. And I think that's just going to open things up. It's going to open play action more for Caleb. And, man, I can't wait to see how the Bears kind of counteract this. It's such a chess match. But I think the Bears being able to run the ball like they're able to, it's going to make it much more difficult. They're not going to be able to pin their ears back and just blitz Caleb nonstop.
0: No, And it's like you have Caleb and you have Carson in this game. And how much can you take away from that week one Carson Wentz start? And I don't know, for the Vikings, where's your optimism level on the Vikings, considering their quarterback situation is in flux right now? But it never really felt like it was set to begin with coming in to the year. They had this competition going on, and that to me, obviously they're in a better spot than they were last year, but I don't have as much optimism in the Vikings as I'd like to right now.
1: No one thought Carson Wentz was going to be an option.
0: Yeah. No.
1: Like the quarterback battle we heard all summer was Kyler Murray and J.J. McCarthy with like probably going to be Kyler unless J.J. comes in and kind of blows everyone's socks off. And now, wait, could he get cut? Could he get traded? Is he the third guy? Wentz is the backup. And you're like, wait, what is happening right now? They've botched this pretty much from jump with letting Sam Darnold go. They just didn't want to pay him. They didn't believe in him. Whatever it was, they should be taking way more heat for how much they screwed up their quarterback room. But when you look at it right now, I think you got to be optimistic, though, because Wentz proved he could come in off the bench and do it. Justin Jefferson looks happy. I mean, I know Jordan Mason just went on IR with a broken wrist, but Aaron Jones is still there running the rock pretty well. They got this kid, Demond Claiborne, who's super fast and put up some good numbers at Wake Forest. Probably was a sneaky waiver wire ad in fantasy yesterday for some people. Look, they still have enough offense, and with the way the Bears play D, this game's going to be close. It's going to be high scoring, and if they come out of this 2-0, okay, all right, I guess we got to take you seriously until, with Kyler Murray probably coming back in week 3.
0: Well, yeah. TJ, do you feel
2: I mean, he took like two of my talking points. So,
1: say him again.
0: Copying off of him from across the room.
2: Well said and well stated. It's just the thing. Like, Wentz came in the middle of that game, didn't have any idea he was going to be seeing any series.
1: No.
2: So now he's got like a week to acclimate. He's a vet, so it should be a lot easier than trying to, shoehorn a rookie in there. But the Vikings D, low key, man. I don't even know if it's low key.
0: It's kind of high key.
2: It's kind of high key. Yeah. Maybe this game isn't as high scoring as everything.
1: No,
0: definitely not.
2: And I don't know. Like I said, I keep going back to this Carson, because I love stories and I love things that you can point at and like it might mean something.
0: That
2: like
0: him wearing the jersey as
2: him
0: a kid.
2: Being just growing
0: you
2: up
0: have a real
2: as
0: soft
2: a kid.
0: Spot for this.
2: It's not even this. It's just like sometimes it's just like, all right, there's something you can cling to. I don't know what it is, but we'll see. If they come out and win this game, then I'm really going to be high on this.
1: What's more likely Thursday? We're going to play what's more likely tomorrow, obviously. Higher scoring game. Tonight's Bills-Lions. Or Bears-Vikings.
0: Tonight's Bills-Lions.
1: Even though it's a Thursday?
0: I don't even hesitate. Yeah.
2: Okay. Yeah.
0: I know. Now,
2: that being said,
0: I'm going to be texting
2: wrong.
0: You guys tonight,
1: yeah,
0: like,
1: right.
0: No!
1: 0-0 first quarter.
0: Why? Just eating my passion fruit.
2: It's going to be 13-9, and then this Bears-Viking game is going to be like 39-30.
1: Oh, man.
0: Well, the Bears' defense, they had a really rough start. Too. Like you're gonna give up
1: and I think we
0: three touchdowns in
1: that.
0: The first half.
1: Yeah, coming into the game.
0: Yeah.
2: It was week one.
0: But they did whatever adjustments they made, they did look better after the half. So they tightened up. I don't know how they did it, but
2: which is amazing because these guys only get like 9 minutes.
1: Oh man!
2: In the locker room.
1: NFL halftime is
2: so. How do you,
1: 13 minutes?
2: How are they even? It's something that always
0: those
2: amazes.
0: Speeches bet gotta make an impact. They gotta land
2: right. Like how are you even able to turn something around when you've got so little time in there to make adjustments? It's pretty amazing.
0: I mean, I am always cracking up at the mad dash of the coaches going down to the locker room at the half from the press box. They block off the elevators. Right, it's so serious. Like, we got 3 minutes here to get across all of our points from the first half. It's like, it's very intense.
2: Yes, it is.
0: But yeah, without those three takeaways, that the Bears have. They may have been, I mean, up against the Panthers in a really tight game for all four quarters.
1: And they had an insane turnover early in the game.
0: Yeah.
1: Ben Johnson goes for it on fourth and one from like his own 25, doesn't get it. And you're just like, why are you giving away possessions like this? Nope, didn't matter.
0: Right?
1: 59 points.
0: Yeah.
1: Running wild,
0: didn't
1: throwing
0: matter.
1: Bombs.
0: Didn't matter.
2: I wish we would have went for it.
1: Your game was over the second you played.
0: Was it a lie or was it a truth?
2: I mean, not going for it?
0: Well, just that the game was over before it started for the Cowboys.
2: I mean, it's kind of a lie, but,
0: Well, let's go around and do some truth or lies, right?
1: Let's do it. You want to do it right now?
0: Well, or we could wait. We could wait. All right, let's do it next break.
1: Next break.
0: All right. What other games here are we excited about? That I feel like we've talked about a lot of the ones, but just kind of looking at some of these games that we haven't hit yet, because we haven't really talked about. I mean, I love the Baker Mayfield Bucks Browns revenge story, and I mean the Steelers and the Patriots. It doesn't really. I'm sorry, Brockman. But
1: no, I'm going to be the only one in America watching that game.
0: I'm really worried about your offensive line with TJ Watt.
1: Yeah, it could be rough.
0: I'm worried about Drake May.
1: Or Morgan Moses.
0: Yeah, yeah. And then the Packers, they're playing the Jets, so... Nope.
2: Bengals, Texans.
0: Maybe Jordan Love will, get a little...
2: I don't know
0: if he can settle down from come down from last week's outing on the road here against the Jets.
2: Looking forward to the Bengals and the Texans.
1: Yeah, Texans, Bengals, Vikings, Bears. Those are the
2: interesting
1: cream
2: game.
1: Of the crop of the early games.
0: Ooh, that's going to be a great window. I have to figure out how my configuration is going to be for...
2: Your multi-box?
0: Yeah. I have a projector that I put on the wall.
2: You're fancy, huh?
1: Oh, whoa.
2: Is that why you couldn't come to the draft? You were putting up the projector?
0: No, I only do it during football season, and then it goes away for the whole rest of the year. But every iPad I've ever had, I've spilled stuff on, immediately fried. So I just can't be trusted with electronics. Right now, I can't even charge my phone. Liquid is detected. Okay, we're going to come back with some truths and some lies from week one. What do we believe in? 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
1: I imagine, like, aliens are real now.
8: That's what it looks like, right?
1: This inside. Is what I imagine, like, alien eggs would look like.
0: Oh, okay. Oh, well, yeah.
1: But so you're supposed to eat.
0: That's how they put
1: things?
0: The chip inside you. So now, yeah.
1: Look at the inside. This is disgusting.
0: Okay, but you didn't try it. You need a spoon, though, to scoop it out. Listen, this was grown in my backyard. There are no pesticides.
1: Yeah.
8: So, completely organic.
0: So organic. Can't get.
1: Some sisters eat these?
0: You ate day-old chicken soup yesterday.
2: And you ate a hat.
0: Which was gross. So
2: you ate a Del Tufo peanut butter hat.
0: Oh, wow. You made a mess.
8: No, it's going to like, you're going to like it.
1: I made a mess. It's actually pretty sweet.
8: Exactly. Exactly.
0: See, don't judge a book by its cover, everybody.
8: Yeah. Just as it looks,
1: they're crunchy.
0: Yeah, they're seeds. Yeah. It's like, it's tart, it's sweet, it's so good for you. So, you're welcome.
1: All right, I'm in.
0: Sorry about the light, but you can get it. I'll bring you all the passion fruit you need for that light.
1: What is the yellow juice on the inside? What is that?
0: That's the passion fruit.
1: Oh.
0: That's That's the whole part of it. You don't do anything with the outer shell.
1: I probably should have cut it more at the top, and you can like drink the juice or no?
0: You probably could. Yeah.
16: Passion fruit's a drink. That's a, you make a drink. Yeah,
0: you can make drinks.
16: A lot of things.
0: Can make
2: that's also a song by Drake.
1: Wasn't it a Drake song?
2: It's a Drake song, yeah.
0: It is.

0: brought in some serious talent. They brought in Dexter Lawrence. Yes, they lost some talent, but I think what they gained and the skill positions that those guys play, like the puzzle pieces fit together better now. They signed their star edge rusher in Boye Mafe, who's coming off the Super Bowl win. You have Jonathan Allen there now. And also I like Brian Cook, who that's going to help with their tackles, because the Bengals struggled mightily last year and for years past without tackling help. And I like the guys that returned. I like what Al Golden's doing. I think that they can play these guys in waves and they can rotate them. And finally, they have a defense that can support this offense when obviously now with Joe Burrow and the back tightness, he's going to need some extra help. So I think that this is a truth.
1: All right, real quick, I'll just go and say, here's the truth. The Kansas City Chiefs really missed Eric Bieniemy.
0: Oh, yeah, that's a great one.
1: You know, the way they ran the football, the way they looked, in the time that he was with the Chiefs, they averaged 493 points per season. Once he was gone, that went down to 373 points per season. Now, yeah, they did go to Super Bowls. They were 1-1 as opposed to 2-1 with him. But there just is something feels different. It feels like it's right that he's back with Kansas City. And
0: Super Bowls, that was the defense.
1: Yeah.
0: That was Spags' defense was getting them there at the end.
2: My truth, the Bears' offense. That's the truth. They're not going to score 59 every week, but I think 30 is the floor. On a weekly basis, I think Caleb looks completely locked in, MVP conversation all week. They can run the football. And Colson Loveland, like we said over and over, had zero receptions. Mm-hmm. That is not going to be the norm. Wait till he gets involved. Look out. Love the Bears.
0: We didn't get to a caller earlier who was calling in and said that he doesn't know how to deal with a great Bears offense.
2: Right.
0: And figure it out.
2: This is it,
0: figure
2: man.
0: It out fast, because you're going to have to deal with
2: it.
0: Happy,
2: bro.
0: Yeah.
2: Yep.
0: Yeah, I don't know if we have time to get to our lives.
2: We'll do lives and the TV only.
1: TV only.
0: Okay. Hey, radio.
2: Great job, Colleen.
0: Thanks
2: Woo!
0: For listening. Maybe see you tomorrow, maybe not. Bye.
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6: Here is our weather in Middle Tennessee. Today, increasing clouds and hot, with a high near 100. Heat index values as high as 108. West wind around 5 miles per hour, becoming north-northeast in the afternoon. Tonight, mostly clear, with a low around 76. Calm wind. Friday, sunny and hot, with a high near 100. Heat index values as high as 107. Calm wind becoming north-northwest around 5 miles per hour in the afternoon. Friday night, partly clear.
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1: Signed as North Carolina's defensive coordinator amid the conclusion of an internal investigation into the football program's culture under his father, Bill. The university said the probe revealed isolated disregard for values and standards of conduct. NFL Week 2 kicks off tonight with the Bills hosting the Lions in the first ever regular season game at their new Highmark Stadium. Buffalo scored 36 points against one of the league's best defenses in Week 1, Houston. Four total touchdowns from quarterback Josh Allen. So how might Allen and company excel against Detroit's D tonight? Bussin' with the Boys host, Will Compton.
2: Detroit giving up all those explosives against the Saints last week. Josh Allen lives in that category of explosives and throwing the ball downfield. And two, like trying to beat him with his legs, too, it's going to be interesting to see how the defense tries to adjust if they throw in more zone, because they just love to run man coverage. And when you're back to the quarterback, like Josh Allen's the, outside of who, Lamar Jackson, the toughest in the business to get to the ground.
1: Will Compton on the Golics. Texans receiver Nico Collins uncertain against the Bengals on Sunday due to a hamstring injury sustained yesterday at practice.
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8: The Lion King.
6: Wait a minute.
8: The Lion, I'm sorry. The Lion.
6: Hang on. You are going to do the Lion?
8: From Wizard of Oz.
6: The Cowardly Lion.
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8: 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The Lion? 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But I got a few.
6: You've done two. They were pretty good. Brent is in New Orleans. Did you like his Cowardly Lion?
9: I thought it was pretty amazing. Really was. 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
6: And now we're here for that Thursday with Matt and Myron, presented by Progressive Insurance. 888-SAY-ESPN. It is a Thursday edition of the show. I think it is the best Thursday night football game we're going to get all year in week two. Probably one of the best Thursday night football games they've ever had since it went to Amazon. Lions and the Bills. Again, 888-SAY-ESPN. I'm Matt Jones here in Kentucky. Myron Metcalf is in Minneapolis. He's been having to deal with some connection issues. I'm actually not 100% sure if he's there, so let's hope that he is. Myron, how are you?
8: I'm good, man. I don't know what's going on, man. I'm doing everything I can. I've paid a lot of money to get the best connection. I don't know, man. I'm going to make some calls. I got to make some calls after this again.
6: You're always big about saying to me on this show that you've paid a lot of money to get your internet connection, yet you have had continual internet issues. How much was the amount of money you paid? At least two digits a month to get to where we could have an internet connection that works?
8: I have been told I have the fastest available connection in my area and that this is the best we have. And I don't know if someone's not telling me the truth, if someone's not being honest with me. Am I talking to someone and getting scammed? I don't know, but it's not working.
6: I've always been very skeptical about the internet in Minnesota, and now I'm even more skeptical about it. Well, hopefully it sticks with us. If not, we've got some guests coming on today, including Ryan McGee. We're going to make picks, get you ready for the game tonight. But before we do that, Myron, I will tell you I am in a positive mood because I have two things that have happened today that have me uplifting. Are you ready? Number one, I'm wearing, I'm a big shoes guy, right? I'm a big sneakerhead.
8: Yep.
6: That delay is great. I'm wearing Jordan 2. twos, which is very rare. You don't see a lot of people out there, Myron, with Jordan twos. Today, I'm wearing Jordan twos. That puts me in a good mood. And then secondly, I spent the hour before this show, I did my research, and then sat and watched clips on TikTok of Family Feud bloopers. And I have to tell you, there are very few things that make me more happy than watching Family Feud bloopers. I watched them last night. I watched them this afternoon. Questions like, name something that's better to do with the lights off. And the guy goes, read. And I love those. They make me way happier than they should. And I've been able to do that to get ready for the show.
8: I like watching Steve Harvey in the bloopers. That's one of the best parts of him hosting, I think, the Family Feud, is when you watch like all of the bloopers from Steve Harvey. That's one of my favorite things to do.
6: I think what we're going to have to do here, James, is we're probably going to have to get him off the Comrex. Let's call him on the phone until we can get this, because that delay is a lot. 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
6: And it is one of the best Thursday night football games that I think we have had in a long time tonight. Buffalo Bills are opening up their new stadium. After years of construction, the Bills started with a Thursday night game against the Lions. They came off a season opening win against Houston, 36-31, with Super Bowl aspirations. There are people that have been tailgating outside of Buffalo Stadium for 48 hours. There was a guy in line at the very on Tuesday morning, still waiting to get in. It is apparently an electric scene, and they will take on the Detroit Lions in a game of two teams with Super Bowl aspirations. Lions, me, if you remember, went into overtime, won on a failed two-point conversion at the end of the game. Jahmyr Gibbs, Amon St. Brown all scored, and now these two teams play. I think it's a really interesting start to see which will be one of the favorites going into the season. The Bills, of course, have they're going to have an atmosphere that I think will actually almost be like a college atmosphere tonight in terms of what you're looking at. Myron, I think you are now on the phone. When you think about what it would be like to be at an NFL game, oftentimes it's not what it is for college stadiums, but I think tonight in Buffalo would be one of the most electric environments you can get in the NFL.
13: I mean, I think if you're a Buffalo Bills fan, this is why you build a new stadium, right? For moments like this, games like this. And I think it's a barometer for both teams. I think going down to Houston, that's a big deal to win in a game that you're on the road against a tough defense. Josh Allen and the team comes through. Now you're playing a hungry Lions team, Matt, that didn't look great. Like the Lions, you could make the case, should have lost that game to the Saints at home. So if you go down 0-2, I mean, you always tell me the history of teams that start 0-2, they have a hard time making the playoffs. So I think there's a lot at stake, big-time storylines, and this is what you hope for when you open a new stadium for games like this.
6: But actually, though, I mean, it's funny. Had they lost that game, it is amazing how much of the NFL can literally sort of be on the, you know, a line, a very small line between a lot of success and failure. If they lose that game last week, then they're playing for their lives this week. We're going to talk about them in a minute. A lot of teams worried about going 0-2. Instead, they have a chance to steal one in Buffalo today or tonight, start 2-0. And if you look at their schedule, some very winnable games coming up for Dan Campbell after a disappointing season, this could end up being one that you absolutely take away. And then on the Buffalo side, I actually think there's a ton of pressure on the Bills. You bring in this stadium, get all that electricity, all that energy. You need to win. Josh Allen, I thought, played great in week one, but I think it'll be interesting to see if the defense is going to be able to step up tonight in Buffalo.
13: Yeah, I mean, Houston obviously didn't have any trouble scoring, but I think this is maybe a different test playing this Lions team that, again, I think if you're the Bills, you don't want to get caught coasting a little bit after having a big-time win in week one, right? Josh Allen looks like after week one that he's going to be in the MVP race again. And now you look at a Lions team that's a little different. Like, I feel like, to me, the Lions Super Bowl window is already closed. But if you go out and beat Buffalo,
6: have their Super Bowl window closing. They were only really in contention for 1 year. You're already smacking it down?
13: It was a couple of years. I think their best chance when the NFC wasn't as good as it is now. I mean, I think what Chicago did last week, you got to feel like the NFC is completely different. I don't know what Green Bay is doing. You know, the Vikings obviously come back. Is Kyler Murray healthy? But I think the path through the NFC North is far more difficult. You got a 49ers team that goes out to Australia and beats the Rams, a team that a lot of people thought would be the favorite. So I just think the NFC is going to be tougher. So if that's the case, where does Detroit fit in? But again, if you go out and you beat Buffalo, okay, let's get back to that conversation, because clearly you're showing people that you have more than we realize.
6: I would probably disagree with you on that. I think they've got the best running back in the game, or at least one of the two or three best, in Jahmyr Gibbs. They still have the receivers. Laporta might be on the back end a little bit, but still is effective. Jared Goff, I trust as well as I do any kind of the second-tier quarterbacks in the NFL. But tonight will be a really good chance. How many tables do we think are broken in Buffalo this evening?
13: All of them. It's Thursday night, you know. I mean, it's been a long week already, I'm sure. And they get the spotlight. You know, everyone's going to be talking about Buffalo. And, you know, the stadium has gotten some criticism. I don't know if you've seen that.
6: Like, people been talking about I have seen a bunch of it.
13: I haven't heard anything positive so far about the stadium. So maybe tonight, you know, they're ready to debut it to the world. But I don't think it's going to be a fun atmosphere in a game that, I'm not saying it's a must win for the Lions, but you go 1-1. I said they were going to start 0-2. That's not possible. They go 1-1 potentially. You're still looking at a team where you go, man, can you play with the Buffaloes of the world at this stage?
6: Text machine is 772-774-5254. By the way, you can send in messages. We already have a couple of great ones coming in. One person says, Matt, I've heard that the stadium in Buffalo has some problems. Are the people who built the stadium in Buffalo the same that put in Myron's internet in Minnesota?
13: It's possible. It is possible, man.
6: What show is this? This is show 27, I think, of the Matt, or maybe 28 of the Matt and Myron era. You have had internet troubles probably in 25% of those troubles. What is happening? True. Did you buy dial up?
13: No, that's not true. It's not 25%. So what I was told by the guy who came in this weekend, apparently with construction, there's a bunch of outages in the area. But I have the best that you can get. And I don't know if that's enough.
6: So James, does it feel like the best he could get? I mean, because usually, you know, there is construction in a lot of cities, and most of the time the internet still works.
12: From my perspective, feel like this is the best internet that anyone can get.
13: Well, here's the thing. The internet places across the street. So, like, I feel like I should have the best. Like, I can literally see it.
6: Do you want to just walk across the street and knock on the door and go, hello, Internet, may I sit in here and do it?
13: I need something.
12: May I please have some internet?
13: Something.
6: Yes, you need that.
13: I don't understand.
6: Can we give Myron a second helping of internet? The first helping is clearly not enough for him and all that he has going. Can we have a second helping of internet?
13: Yeah. Well, you know what I need? I don't know enough about the internet, I realize. Like, I don't know enough about what's supposed to be happening or why there would be an issue. And every time they try to explain it to me, I don't understand it. I wish there was someone who knew the internet who could explain what's happening, but I'm not smart enough to know that.
6: Did you try Control Alt Reset? They used to teach me to do that back in the old days.
13: I did ABBABBA. I did, you know, I've done it all, man, and I don't really understand what's going on. But I tell you what, man, there are going to be some phone calls for me.
6: I will say this. When you call any internet company in America, and every one of you driving around, you know this is true. If you call any internet company in America and you say you have a problem, the first thing they say to you is, have you tried unplugging it and plugging it back? And I'm always like, I get so mad when they say that, because I'm always like, of course I did. Every person in the world has tried unplugging it and plugging it back on. They act like that is the fix of every single thing on the planet, and it always annoys me when they do that.
13: Well, and then, you know, when they came this weekend, they gave me a window of like 5 a.m. to 4 p.m. or something, whatever it is. Like, and now I got to wait around all day, and you claim you fixed it, and you didn't, apparently. So, you know what? I'm going to make some customer service calls. I'm telling you what. I will definitely make some calls after.
6: I actually think it would, to be honest with you, James, it would be kind of funny if we called the internet company with Myron on the air. And listen to his customer service call. I don't think you're allowed to do that by law. Yeah. But I do think listening to you call the internet people on the radio would actually be pretty good.
12: Maybe we should send
13: I'm going straight to the manager.
12: He just sets up the camera.
13: Whoever answered the phone, I don't even want to talk to them. Give me the person in charge of the person in charge. Get me to the top. That's what I want.
12: Myron needs to talk to the person in charge of the internet right away.
6: Yes, 888-SAY-ESPN. Yeah. If you're in Minneapolis, I do wonder if anyone is in Minneapolis. He says there's an internet outage. I have a hard time believing that. If there's anyone else in Minneapolis that has internet, maybe Myron could come to your house and he could do the show from your house.
13: What if it's just me? That's what I'm concerned about. What if they're just, I'm the outage. I don't understand why it keeps happening to me.
6: Yes.
13: I don't understand it.
6: Myron the Outage Metcalf here on Matt and Myron on ESPN Radio. Let's talk about a couple of the other storylines from week two. There are four teams. Well, there's a bunch of teams that are 0-1. But there are four teams that came into this season, Myron, with big-time aspirations that are sitting at 0-1, all of whom have winnable games, but that they also could easily lose and go 0-2. And we've talked about it. I believe only 8% of NFL teams that start 0-2 end up making the playoffs. You got the Cowboys are 0-1. They're going to end up playing against the Commanders. You got the Broncos are 0-1. They're sitting there playing the Jaguars. You got the Texans 0-1 playing the Bengals. All of those teams, you got the Patriots 0-1 playing the Steelers, and then the Packers 0-1 playing the Jets. Those five teams, which one do you think has to win this game the most this week?
13: I feel like Green Bay to me is the team that has gone from, okay, are they not only a contender, maybe they can win the NFC North, to a team that if they get hot, are they a Super Bowl sleeper, to are they a playoff team? Right, and that shouldn't happen in week one, but Matt, I'm just sorry, when you lose that kind of a lead, and then Jordan Love plays that way, and Chicago scores 100,000 points, and Minnesota comes back, and now Detroit has a chance to maybe beat the Bills, I think a lot of people are wondering who the Packers are. And on the road, I don't think you can say this is an easy game, based on what we saw Jordan Love do down the stretch and what the Packers did in terms of their collapse, still waiting on Micah Parsons to come back. So the question, Matt, was, are they going to be good enough to hold up before Micah Parsons returns? And I think this could be a really dicey stretch. I don't think this is an easy game for them. You lose to New York somehow, and man, people are going to be talking about whether or not you have a chance to bounce back at all.
6: I think that's a great pick, and there's a couple reasons. One, if you're a Packers fan, you look and you say, okay, we don't have Micah Parsons to start the season. What do we have? Okay, we start against the Vikings and we start against the Jets. You probably sit there and go, okay, well, we can still be 2-0 as we're biding our time waiting for Micah Parsons. You go 0-2 when you're in probably the hardest division in football, still with six games to go against great teams. I think that one is tough. And then I would sit there and go down to the Monday night game with the Rams. You're the Rams. You get absolutely embarrassed on the other side of the world. You get mocked for how you decided to play the game in terms of time zones and sleep. And then you come home and you play a Giants team at home on Monday Night Football, where for the second straight week, you're going to have the whole country watching you. If you lose that as well, when you had people like Myron Metcalf saying there was a 68% chance you would go undefeated, Myron, that's a hard thing for a team like that to overcome. So I agree with you about the Packers, but I would put the Rams right there with them.
13: Yeah, and especially, like you said, the injuries, right? Like, it's weird. We don't know when Aaron Donald's going to be available, what he looks like. We haven't seen him. Myles Garrett being out at this stage. And then to me, as you talked about, again, right now we're saying it's the plane thing, right? It's the jet lag. It's whatever happened and how they travel. If Matthew Stafford comes out again, Matt, and just doesn't look like Matthew Stafford, like, I think there's maybe a fear of, okay, is he aging the way that some of these other guys have aged, the other greats? Maybe he's not. Everybody's not Brady and Drew Brees.
6: Yeah.
13: So I just think Matthew Stafford is a guy that's got to bounce back as well.
6: All right. So now, to the audience of Matt and Myron, listen, we're all family here, right? We've become friends. Josiah, I would say this audience, like, they would loan us money, right? Like, we're all friends here, all right? So here's what I need. 888-SAY-ESPN. I got poor Myron sitting in a closet trying to find a way to get connected to the internet. If you all have any advice as to how he can do it, and understand, the internet company is right across the street, and he is sitting over there. He does not know what to do. 888-SAY-ESPN. We need you all to come together and help poor Myron, who has not been able to afford good internet service, to figure out what he can do for the next hour and a half. All right? And while you're doing that, 888-SAY-ESPN, the wait is over. 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

0: Center.
1: I'm Christine Lisi. Amid the conclusion of an internal investigation into the North Carolina football program's culture under head coach Bill Belichick, his son Steve has resigned as the Tar Heels defensive coordinator. According to the school, the probe revealed isolated disregard for values and standards of conduct. Belichick's exit follows that of GM Michael Lombardi, who resigned a couple of weeks ago, hiring Bill Belichick. A mistake by UNC, believes ESPN college football analyst Sam Acho.
2: It wasn't the right decision by hiring Bill Belichick. At least what it seems early on in his tenure. Look at the leadership so far in North Carolina. Your general manager gone. Your defensive coordinator gone. I understand that they're 2-0 so far and the season's looking up, but now you also have players who have been suspended. And so it's a whole different atmosphere. And I look at the players and their situation, trying to figure out how to follow and who to follow. It seems like it's a mess in North Carolina.
1: Sam Acho on College Football Live. Northwestern coach David Braun agreed to a new contract running through the 2031 season. NFL Patriots running back Travion Henderson, who missed the season opening loss with an ankle injury, declared himself ready to go this week against the Steelers.
3: Hey, it's Evan Cohen. 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
4: Mike is in Charleston, South Carolina. 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
5: Now, I'm a diehard Clemson fan. If you cut me, I bleed orange. I love Dabo Sweeney.
4: Hang on just a second. You still love Dabo Sweeney?
5: Yes, sir. Clemson's graduation rate of the football team is 97.
4: Nobody cares about that. 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
4: It's Matt Myron here on ESPN Radio. I'm Matt Jones with Working Internet. Myron Metcalf does not have it because he doesn't pay his bill. 888-SAY-ESPN. Tim has written in. Text machine 772-774-5254. He writes in and says, I got to say, I've lost a lot of respect for Myron with this internet situation. If the internet company's right across the street, why doesn't he walk over there and get something done? Corporate Myron is too scared of upsetting people. Is that what it is?
5: No, I'm just trying to do the show. Not only am I walking in there, I'm going straight to the boss's office. Like, I don't even know. Like, I'm not even asking anybody. I'm not sitting in the lobby. I'm not doing any of that. Take me back to the dude who's in charge. That's all I care about.
4: Well, we got people on the phone trying to give you some advice. Matt is in Boston. Matt, you got some advice?
6: Yeah. Hey, Myron. When you click on to check your email, do you get the quote, you've got mail command?
5: Listen, Matt, this is a serious situation. My internet isn't working, and you all are here making jokes. This is my career on the line here.
6: Matt.
4: Yes?
6: Matt, I've got another question. Since Myron doesn't have internet, he won't get Amazon. So is it true he's going to be watching on VHS the movie You've Got Mail?
5: You all are making jokes.
4: Appreciate
5: about
4: the
5: a
4: call.
5: Situation that is affecting my career, okay? I'm trying everything I know to do.
4: He was trying to help you.
5: Everything.
4: He was trying to help you. He was just asking if you have mail. These other people are trying to be helpful, I'm sure. David in Ohio, what about you? What should he do?
7: Hey, what's up, fellas? I'm actually here to help you, Myron, a little bit. What happened with us is we had, I won't name the company, but we basically told them, look, our internet's out. We're going to go with the competitor unless you guys figure this out. And we had it fixed within the hour there. So after they threatened to go to another competition.
4: See, you threaten. There you go, Myron. That's what you have to do. You have to be hard on people. Marty in New York. Go ahead, Marty. Yeah.
8: Myron, there are different channels that they can put you on. Right now, you're on a heavy channel line. That's why there are other people that are blocking you out from being able to use your internet. You have to call the cable company and tell them you need a different type of party line access because you're getting shut out. It happened to me.
5: Thank you, Macho Man. I appreciate it.
8: And they took it over.
5: I appreciate it.
4: I like that he thinks you're on a party line. It's like 1978.
5: I don't know what is. Everyone told me this is the best that money can buy, and I don't know, man.
4: If other people have suggestions, 888-SAY-ESPN. Myron is doing the best he can on. It's like, hey, listen, he put in the internet via a CD.
5: Come on,
4: give
5: man.
4: Him the best. Give him what he. Get him what he can do. Lane Kiffin. Getting ready for the game against Ole Miss. They're talking about bringing him out, Myron, in a Lane Mobile, like the Pope, to keep him from getting stuff thrown at him. He listed on the SEC injury report, he listed LSU quarterback Sam Levitt as doubtful for Saturday. What do you make of that? You think he's actually doubtful?
5: No. No, I mean, I saw the video of him after the game over the weekend. He looked fine. I mean, there were reports that maybe there was something Wednesday. This feels like a Lane Kiffin gamesmanship kind of thing in this rivalry. If you're Ole Miss, you don't believe any of this.
4: No.
5: You believe 100% that Sam Levitt will be there and he will be available. My question is how good he'll be. Because I tell you what, go watch that Louisiana Tech game, Matt. He didn't look great, but I think he's fine.
4: Let me tell you something. Lane Kiffin, I got to give him some credit. He has replaced Rick Pitino as the linest liar that ever lied right this week, okay? I mean, the idea that he's doubtful. I will take any bet in America that Sam Levitt is playing. There is no way Lane Kiffin is going in there without the number one quarterback in the portal playing. It's just not going to happen. I do like the deviousness of doing it, though. You know, the thing about injury reports, the point of them, of course, was to keep people from hiding injuries. But I have always wondered if the injury reports could be used the opposite way to make you think a guy might not play when he is going to play. I've always wondered kind of why they didn't do that. Perfect example, who's the first person to do it? Lane Kiffin, Myron. Who's the first person to push the rules? Lane Kiffin. Because there's no way Sam Levitt's not playing. He should not even probably be on the injured list. He's playing. It is just a way for Lane to get in people's heads. That's what he does. I saw that they've served papers on people in the parking lot of the stadium.
5: Yeah.
4: You know, Mike Golic Jr., our colleague, who I think is awesome, he today was saying, like, this is the ridiculousness of college football, and he was kind of suggesting it was bad. I would disagree with Mike. This is the ridiculousness of college football, but I think it's good, Myron. This is why college football is so entertaining. You got people serving papers in the parking lot. You got Lane Kiffin pulling this. You got people already camping out in Oxford. This is what makes this absurd sport great.
5: Yeah, I mean, I don't know what the ratings are going to be, but I don't
4: gonna
5: know how many
4: huge.
5: Times.
4: Huge.
5: But I don't know how many times outside of, Texas, Ohio State, Alabama, Clemson. Like, I don't know how many must-watch games we've had beyond either week one or going late into the season. In terms of, like, a week three matchup, I don't know if I've ever heard of a game with more buzz and more hype here. Now, here's the thing, though, about what you said. The gamesmanship, using it the other way. The SEC rule states you can't do that.
4: But he did.
5: So if there's some, but hear me out. But if there's some funny business, I don't think this is LSU and Lane Kiffin just poking Ole Miss. This is Lane Kiffin going,
4: true.
5: Oh, Greg Sankey, you remember that rule you created that said no pros can play and, you know, you put me in this tough spot? This is him kind of daring Greg Sankey as well to do something. Because Greg Sankey has the discretion to say, wait a minute, Lane, are you playing with the injury report and doing things you shouldn't be doing? So this is a guy who can't help himself. He just got into this national fight with the SEC and Greg Sankey, and now potentially he could be in for another.
4: I love it, though. You're exactly right. I hadn't thought about that angle, but it's not just about Ole Miss. You're right. He is poking at the SEC as well. Yahoo Sports is reporting Pete Thamel is reporting that no one on the Ole Miss staff is convinced that LSU quarterback Sam Levitt's doubtful status is sincere or that he'll miss the game. I love that. They're basically telling ESPN reporters, we don't believe him. We think they're lying. By the way, they are correct. He is lying. Yeah. But I also love that, like, you get to a point where, you know, Lane Kiffin, you can't even believe one word he says. And I think that's actually kind of brilliant.
5: Yeah. But, I mean, this is a guy who, what is it, Thursday? There's more coming, man.
4: Yes, there is more coming.
5: This isn't like the last. This is just the start for Lane Kiffin. Because Lane Kiffin is one of the few coaches who actually wants to win the PR battle. Like, he's one of the guys who cares.
4: That's true,
5: about
4: he does.
5: The build-up,
4: right,
5: and how he looks.
4: You're
5: beyond,
4: right,
5: the game.
4: Yeah.
5: And I just can't think of a game we've had that had more buzz around it than this one.
4: And Morgan Freeman is the celebrity guest picker.
5: The
4: voice of God is the celebrity guest picker, Morgan Freeman.
5: Impressive, but you have to speed him up because he does those slower monologues. So, like, if he's, you know, I want to talk to you about Georgia. You gotta make sure that you're not letting. You gotta put Morgan Freeman.
4: Wait a minute,
5: on
4: hang on just a second. Here's what I want you to do, because your impression game the last few shows has been absolutely brilliant. Like, it's been my favorite part of all this. Well, I'm gonna give you a game, and I want you to pick it as Morgan Freeman. Okay, probably the second biggest game of the weekend, the game that ESPN Radio is going to be there for the campus tour. How about that synergy, James? Using the chance, it is SMU Louisville. I'm actually going to be on Amber and Ian Friday night, helping to preview there from Louisville. Morgan Freeman, help me do me a pick. SMU Louisville, who you got?
5: Some might say this is the most important game in the SEC to date. But ACC. I believe that SMU may come out on top against the great Cardinals of Louisville. Why? Because there's a young man by the name of Kevin Jennings who can throw the ball in ways I just have never seen. So, Louisville, get ready, because SMU is coming.
4: Well done.
9: Pretty good.
4: It's not a bad Morgan Freeman. It's not a bad Morgan Freeman.
9: The little bit of a trail off at the end.
4: He did. The way he trailed off, I thought was actually really good.
5: I haven't workshopped it the way that I've workshopped the line and the Godfather.
4: I think it's pretty good, though. I went to an Ole Miss basketball game once, and Morgan Freeman has front row tickets for Ole Miss basketball. And I will say, he's kind of a striking dude. When you turn around and you're at an Ole Miss basketball game and you're like, there's Morgan Freeman, kind of throws you off a little bit.
5: But what do you do, though, if you're the game day producer, Matt, and he's doing that with every pick? Like, you can't nudge Morgan Freeman. Like, that's
4: it is going to be funny. Like, if he does his pick and he's like, I take SMU over Louisville, and then you got Pat McAfee, hidey, hidey, hidey, ho, and he's like sitting there.
5: Morgan, that's going to be an interesting mix, I think, right there, for sure.
4: That duo is going to be quite a duo. Yeah. Well, you got more people trying to give you help. 888-SAY-ESPN, Russell in Bangor, Maine. Russell, I feel like if they got the internet in Bangor, Maine, they should have it in Minnesota.
10: Yeah, although I don't know if I can top the 1978 party line idea. That was classic. I just have one question for your buddy there. Do you have, and I'm sure the cable company might ask this too, do you have residential cable or do you have business cable?
5: I got internet. That's what I got.
10: Hey, I'm sorry. Do you have residential internet or do you have business internet?
5: I got fast internet. I'm supposed to. I know that's what.
4: So the answer is, sir, Russell, he doesn't know. That's part of the problem is he doesn't even know what he has.
10: But that's, let's put it this way. The shop that you have across the street, what do you think they have? Residential internet or business internet?
5: They got everything, I think.
4: It's just a store, and on the front it just says internet in big block letters. That's where he got his internet. Thank you, Russell. I appreciate the call. He just was walking, and it said, get internet here. And We're going to talk a little, play a little game, and see if we can get Myron connected next on Matt and Myron.
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15: This week in Vanderbilt history, September 19th, 1992. In front of 41,000 fans at Vanderbilt Stadium, the Commodores upset number 25 Ole Miss 31-9. It was a game with big performances in every phase for Jerry DiNardo's group. Derek Willem gave Vandy the lead in the first quarter with a 68-yard touchdown run and his first career carry. Then the big play in the second period. Co-captain Robbie Young blocked a field goal attempt, and Jeff Brothers returned it 71 yards to the Ole Miss 9. 3 plays later, Tony Jackson flipped into the end zone to push the Doors in front 14-6. They would never look back, outscoring the Rebels 17-0 in the second half. Marcus Wilson passed for a TD to Clarence Civilian and ran for another to close out the scoring, plus a Robbie Chura field goal. And Vanderbilt made it back-to-back wins after a shootout victory the previous week against Duke. Vanderbilt 31, Ole Miss 9 in September of 1992. And also of note, September 22nd, 1990, Watson Brown's Commodores posted a 24-21 win over LSU. This week in Vanderbilt history, I'm Kevin Ingram.
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2: Here is our weather in Middle Tennessee. Tonight will be mostly clear with a low near 76 and calm wind. Friday will be sunny and hot with a high near 100 and heat index values up to 107. Friday night will be partly cloudy with a low near 75. Saturday will be sunny and hot with a high near 99. 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

0: That's my question. You don't have to acknowledge or recognize Michigan's win. Like, I feel like this is a situation where if you're Western Michigan and everyone's saying, oh, man, I feel so sorry for you, you don't care about that. You just want the victory.
1: Yeah.
0: Now, think about this. Western Michigan could be a 2-0 team with a win over a Michigan squad that just beat a ranked Oklahoma team.
1: And playing Boise
0: State.
1: That's
0: the situation.
1: Playing Boise State in 2 weeks for a game that could send them one day to the playoff.
0: You're talking about changing that career. You're talking about changing the entire perception of the university, right? And more things are coming out where everyone's saying, you know what? You should have won the game. Our bad. And here's what you know if you're Western Michigan, Matt. You know if this was Michigan in the exact same situation, these statements wouldn't say no one has the power to do anything about anything.
1: I agree.
0: It wouldn't happen if you were a Power 5 program.
1: No, it wouldn't. First of all, I think if it's true that the FBS thinks that Michigan didn't win, then don't give them credit for it when you're figuring out about the playoff.
0: There right? you go.
1: Don't give them credit. Act like they lost the game. Secondly, why did this take 10 days? Why did it take 10 days? If they knew that they didn't do it correctly, they could have done it, said it the next day. Instead, the Big Ten took up for it. Everybody said it was fine. And then 10 days later, you say it. You didn't all of a sudden discover the rules 10 days later. It takes way too long to do it. It's bogus. I completely agree with you. If it was flipped, they wouldn't be saying this. Western Michigan got screwed. I hope Western Michigan beats Boise State. I hope they're 11-1. I want to see them in the playoff. I think they got completely ripped off by this. Brianna's in Indiana. Go ahead, Brianna. I know you probably feel sorry for poor Myron.
0: Brianna, my friend.
2: I'm always Team Myron. We know this. However, this is an Xfinity issue. This is not a Myron issue. I have been on the phone with Xfinity 4 different times today because my Wi-Fi kept dropping and I work from home. And, like, I had to hotspot for all my Zoom calls today. And they are sending me a new modem because they cannot figure it out. My modem shows that it's on, that it's white, that it's connected to the internet.
1: See, there you go. Well, so, Brianna, this is how close y'all are. When Myron's internet goes out, so does Brianna's. That is how you know she's a true friend of your house. All right, so Ryan McGee is going to join us next. During these 15 minutes, Myron's going to try to fix it. We'll find out at 4:20 if he did.
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7: 35 years of the best sports talk in Nashville. 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

George, why are you worried about how hot it is? You've never one day in your life worked out in this heat. Oh, you walked over. Okay. You've never not once been out in weather like this. Not once. Yes, I do. That was awesome from San Antonio. Oh, it was El Paso. That was awesome.

Wow. And he decided to spend time there watching the show.

Billy was still here. Billy was still with us. Young William. How's young William doing? Have you talked to young William, George? Awesome.

0: I know that's true. I saw him play left field in Busch Stadium for the Yankees about 3 years ago, and I think I could have done a better job getting to a fly ball than he could.
1: Don't go that far, Terry.
0: Hey, I used to be a pretty decent softball outfielder. Well, Gus Bradley told us a little bit of information today. It sounds like Anthony Hill, as we know from the stats, looked like he did a pretty good job. He said that he also gave him the green dot. And so he was calling the defense in the huddle and lining people up with some help from Cody Barton the first time out. But sounds like he's going to get to keep that role for the time being. And Barton is going to move to the outside. And so he and Cedric Gray will probably be the outside backers with Hill in the middle.

0: Oh gosh, here we go. Hey, can you hear? You can't hear them, Terry. Can you hear them?
1: I heard George and Lewis, yeah.
0: Oh, the radio can't hear us. What is what are there any other things going on with Cam Ward, Terry? Because you talked about it yesterday and we talked about it on the show, man, and George asked me some questions, but you said a little bit, but I'm just starting to wonder, and I know that they have to say as an organization that they're behind them, but do you truly believe that?
1: I think they are. I don't think they have much of a choice because he's the
0: Right.
1: first overall pick. Mitch Trubisky is there to be, a guy that kind of be a sounding board and come in if something were to happen to Cam. Brian Daboll spoke with us today, and he basically fell on the sword. Didn't really let much information out regarding Cam Ward's struggles. Gave a lot of coach speak saying they have to be better. He has to be better. Cam has to be better. Everybody around Cam has to be better. The typical things that happen in the aftermath of a loss where the quarterback plays poorly. And, it's one of those things where I think people are, for two reasons, are not going to be as forgiving as maybe is needed from a young quarterback learning a new system in his first game in year two. One, this team has been horrendous for the last 3 to 4 years. So people are expecting it to get better or else they're just going to check out. And two, it didn't help that both Tyler Shough and Jackson Dart played very well on Sunday. And so people are wanting to see some of that same type of development from Cam Ward. They think it's time. And I can't necessarily disagree with that. But it's one of those situations too where, sometimes guys take longer to develop and then some guys just don't get it no matter how much time you get them. And I think the Titans have to be hoping that Cam Ward starts to develop and stop drifting in the pocket and running out of clean pockets and can figure out that he has to set his feet, and stand tall. One of the things I wanted to ask you this, Kelly, and tell me if I'm wrong, but because of the throwing motion that he has, which is not necessarily up at the ear and throwing over the top, he's only about 6 foot tall. And when you don't have the ball up high and you don't have your feet set all the time, you're playing smaller in the pocket than you need to, and I think that's some of the things that are hurting him.
0: Well, the example that I talked about with George and with Lewis is Kurt Warner was the same way. Kurt Warner wasn't a very tall guy, but he threw the ball sidearm. You throw the ball in between guys, but he does. I was very impressed with you yesterday talking about how they talked about how he's got to step in his throw. He's got to step to the target with his front foot, and he's got to get his left shoulder there. Sometimes guys that are really talented don't think they have to do that, and there's not many Aaron Rodgers out there. Aaron Rodgers is unbelievable. I've loved watching him for 20 something years because he can throw from any position, any angle. It's crazy, but he keeps that ball up when he needs to. But they got a lot of stuff to work on. But yeah, that could hurt him because he is shorter. But you've got guys like Drew Brees. Drew Brees, they swear up and down, Drew Brees is 6 foot and he's like 5'10". So he did keep the ball up, but it's just one of those things that he has to work on. And I got to ask you this, Terry, with y'all talking to Gus Bradley, did he say anything about, going forward, how they're going to create some pass rush?
1: Well, he mainly said that a lot of it was the fact due to the fact that they did not stop the run very well. They allowed the Jets to run for 152 yards on 39 rushes. And when you can't stop the run and everybody's in second and two all the time, you don't really get a chance to rush the passer. That said, he says the pass rush has got to be better. They've got to start winning some of those one-on-one battles, not only from the edge, but pushing the pocket back with their best two defenders in Jeffrey Simmons and John Franklin Myers.
2: Okay, we're now back and apparently in good enough shape on this. Terry, thank you for the update. We'll do this again tomorrow, same time, same place.
1: Sounds good. See you then.
2: That's Terry McCormick's Daily Titans update here on the show. Terry, of course, is Main Street Media and TitanInsider.com.
3: That'll lead us into a little bit of a sports update here, guys. And I wanted to start it this way because we talked about this yesterday. Kelly, you brought this up and something that you don't like about football today and how it's gone. We're talking about shotgun versus under center and how most offenses are in the shotgun. And this is about the NFL, not so much college, but an article from Bill Barnwell on ESPN. And it's a trend that they started talking about this summer of potentially more NFL quarterbacks working from under center. It was more prevalent in week one than a lot of people thought that it would be. So the 07 Patriots kind of started this whole thing. Tom Brady, 74% of his dropbacks were out of the gun. The league average at that time in 2007 was 49%. So they were way above. That trend kept going. People started taking after that 2007 Patriots team. The last few years, under center percentages in the NFL from 2023 on, 29% under center, 30%, 35%, week one, 42.5%. So not changing the college game, but it seems, Kelly, like NFL is starting to go back to a little more of what it used to be.
0: And I will say this. It's under center, but normally when it's under center now, it's play action. You don't see many guys dropping a five-step drop or doing a three-step drop from under center anymore. I really can't, and I hope maybe I'll see it tonight. With the Bills, and I forget who are they playing tonight.
3: Detroit.
0: Yeah, the Bills and the Lions. I mean, maybe we'll see it, and I'm sure Jared Goff may do it. But mainly when they're under center, they're handing the ball off or they're doing play action. You know, you just don't see that much anymore. And that's how I learned. I as a quarterback, you don't have to take your eyes off downfield, you know, to catch the ball. I know Coach Cutcliffe talked about, you know, you got to kind of feel the ball, but you got to see the ball too. And you do have to take your eyes off the secondary for a second. But it's just, I don't know, maybe things, you know, they always say things are cyclical and maybe it'll come back around. I hope so.
3: Guys, two pieces on LSU that have come out since we talked yesterday. It seems like they're in the news every day. Lane Kiffin was seeking legal advice through all of the stuff, the legal back and forth that was going on between the NCAA and LSU and Lane Kiffin. He seeked out legal advice from an attorney friend of his, Tom Mars, and apparently conversations have been leaked between those two. Kiffin apparently sent screenshots to Mars that showed him asking for legal advice on this whole situation from ChatGPT.
2: I will say this. I think it is time for Sankey and Lane Kiffin to get in a room, have a meeting, and maybe, roll through some stuff. And maybe Sankey needs to tell him, look, these are my expectations, and these are things that have to happen.
3: College football coaches asking for advice from AI.
0: George, one thing, you know, I always pick up on it. He sought, not he seeked, but he sought their Smarticus.
3: Okay. I didn't know this was grammar class, but another piece from LSU. Well,
2: now hold on a second. Okay. We are a broadcast entity. Okay. We're not going to give it a lot of, we done that.
3: Okay, well, let's write the fine or move on, huh? LSU quarterback,
0: $100.
3: Yeah, whatever. Sam Leavitt is surprisingly listed as doubtful for Saturday night's game in Oxford. Nature of the injury is unclear. He seemed fine in his post game interview after the La Tech game, where he threw three picks. Is this more nonsense from Lane Kiffin or?
2: Well, let me say this: nobody close to this situation seems to be taking it seriously. And look, you know, let's be honest. Lane Kiffin likes to stir it. And some of it's funny and some of it isn't. It feels like it's gone a little too far. And the sad thing is there doesn't appear to be anybody at LSU who can call him in and say, look, rein it in. That's why I'm suggesting maybe. And perhaps it should be the week of an LSU open date. I don't have the schedule in front of me, that Sankey sends him a note and says, look, let's meet in Birmingham and have a little chat.
3: Yeah,
2: I think that would be good for everybody.
3: I do too. Guys, two more pieces here. We're running up against time here. North Carolina's defensive coordinator, Steve Belichick, who's been on medical leave since August 6th, has resigned from his position after an internal investigation was concluded with the team. Will officially leave the program on October 27th after medical leave is complete. UNC also has two players facing charges from a Tuesday traffic stop right now. Kean Chapman was charged with possessing a concealed firearm during that traffic stop. CJ Sadler was charged with speeding. Chapman, who had the concealed firearm on him, has been suspended indefinitely by the team. Both players listed as out for this week. Good news out of all of this, guys, is that Tar Heels play the Clemson Tigers this week, so they still might have a chance.
2: Well, first of all, Joey Powell, who has been on our show as recently as about a month ago to talk North Carolina, will be back on with us next Tuesday at 4:30. It appears that there has been a blatant disregard for whatever the rules are these days. And Lombardi and Steve Belichick, basically, it sounds like, have been told to hit the door.
0: And he was on medical leave. Is that what you said, Lewis?
2: Well, yeah. that's what they put out there. Now, was it truly medical? Who knows?
3: Doubt it.
2: That's why Joey's going to join us when he does. Good enough?
0: Sounds a little
2: good
0: fishy. Enough.
2: It does sound a little fishy. We got 10 days left in the baseball regular season, and there are some races that are going right to the wire. Our Danny Evans will join us to talk about them when we come back. This is the George Plaster Show.
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2: Okay, while we were in commercial break, there was a development in the show where apparently, much like Lane Kiffin, you know, with texting the attorney, apparently Kelly Holcomb texted young Lewis Maddox, and here's what he said.
3: Thought not seeked, you Columbia Mule Day neck.
2: Oh, that is beautiful.
3: English major, sorry, Kelly Holcomb.
0: I love you. I love you, dog. Cool. I love you.
2: You know, it's all good. It's all good. I told him,
0: it's all in fun.
3: Yeah, yeah.
0: I told him,
2: I said, even when Kelly is up your rear end, I said, he does it in such a funny way, you have to laugh.
3: We got a good shot.
2: Absolutely hilarious. Let's bring Danny Evans in, who is also laughing. Danny, how are you?
10: Hi, guys. Boy, Kelly, I tell you, saying that with the Masters logo over your heart, I don't know.
0: I just can't help myself, Danny. Sorry.
10: No, it sounds like he might have deserved it, though. Lewis, come on, man. Let's go.
2: Proper, you know, English.
3: We were running up on time, Danny. You know, it just happens sometimes. Okay. Yeah, okay. It was. Yeah.
0: He's from Columbia, Danny. Don't worry about it. When you come down here one day, you'll see. Maybe we can carry you to Mule Day.
3: Yeah, from the dude from Lincoln County.
2: He done got some issues.
0: That is true, Lewis. I'm more country than you are, Hoss.
3: Yes, you are.
2: So yes, you are. Let's, for purposes of where we're going with Danny, let's put up both the National League and the American League and the crazy races that are going on. Nice graphic. Danny, to me, this is really good for baseball.
10: I agree, George. I think the most amazing thing is how mediocre the West and the Central in the American League are, but how it plays so wonderfully these last 10 days. You could go from the 2 seed to the 6 seed in a week, but you can also go from 6 to 2. So Houston, Texas, Cleveland, and Chicago are playing for the difference of having a bye in the first round and hosting a second round series, or having to play in as a road team. That's an incredible incredible thing that I don't remember ever occurring before.
2: So, you know, I really hadn't paid much attention to this, but now the George Plaster Show can report, keep the graphic up there,
10: yes,
2: that the Yankees in Boston are going to meet in New York in a 2 out of 3 series. You can take to the bank that is the 7 o'clock game any night that it's on. Everybody else is going to have to work around Yankees and Red Sox. Didn't really go out on much of a limb there, Danny.
10: Yeah, but, you know, and Lewis, I'm not correcting you here because it's a great graphic, but the 3rd seed is going to be the team with the best record of the 4 teams between 2 and 3. And what's amazing is the 3rd seed could be two teams, or could be a team that right now is 500. So it's ridiculous when the Red Sox and the Yanks play, it's going to be great baseball. I kind of like the Red Sox in that series, but the weird thing is today we're looking at a situation where the White Sox would be the wild card team. And the White Sox would end up playing at Houston or Texas. But with the tiebreaker, it would be Houston holding the tiebreaker. This is going to be tiebreaker central. It's going to be a lot of teams serving and volleying. But, George, your Braves get a chance to determine some of this with their series in Houston this weekend.
2: They really do. So let's go to the National League, Danny, for just a second.
10: Sure.
2: Because pretty much it's pretty close to set that Milwaukee and L.A. are going to be 1-2. Atlanta is likely to play San Diego. And Chicago, Philly, the only question there is, where will that series be? Because they're right neck and neck on each other.
10: Yeah, but the Cubbies have the tiebreaker over the Phils. So as a result, you know, that's a big advantage for the Cubs. And right now they do hold a slight advantage. And I think the Cubs will win a game or two more than the Phillies. But the posturing in the National League is stunning right now. I mean, the Dodgers need that series off so they can set their rotation with all the dings they've had. But I'll tell you what, George, there's going to be three phenomenal wild card series. Atlanta, San Diego, or Atlanta, Arizona will be a fantastic series. The Cubs in Philadelphia will be an outstanding series. Whoever comes out of the National League is going to be a tested team, regardless of who it is. The American League, you've got Tampa Bay and the Yanks and Boston. And after that, a bunch of questions. And, you know, teams come in and they're hot. They get in, George. And we both know they sometimes win a series or two. But I just don't see some of those lesser seeded teams making a big impact in first round games.
2: Yep. I'm with you. Let's go back to the National League, to the Braves for a second.
10: Yeah. Yeah.
2: So we all know it's Chris Sale in game one. That's a codlock cinch.
10: Mm-hmm.
2: I can remember this is one where you were right. And I was sitting there going, Danny, come on. Tyler Mahle.
10: Oh, no doubt.
2: You were really high on Tyler Mahle, and I'm like, look, this guy's got a 5 ERA. Who's kidding who? What is it that either they knew about him or you knew about him that said Tyler Mahle could really help Atlanta? And by the way, I think he'll be their second starter.
10: I agree. I think game 3 and 4 are the question marks, but you know, George, Mally's a guy who throughout his career has had great instincts and great game feel. And that plays well in a playoff race, because if you can rely on feel, you don't always have to have your best stuff to win. But I also have known him since he was a college freshman, and he's got phenomenal makeup. And I just thought he would go to a great environment in Atlanta and thrive. They've got really good defense, and it's a good team. I mean, you know, I'm not saying this to kiss up to you, George, but heck, they've won 7 of the last 9 titles in that division. That's a really good team. You go to that club after playing on a couple of teams that were just sputtering, that kickstarts you at the same time. I mean, Kelly can tell you, you go to a better club, you realize you got to step up your game and you want to contribute. I think the secret to that series, George, and, you know, I'm trying not to look too far ahead, but if in fact the Padres get in over the Diamondbacks, the problem is you're playing an 8-inning game against the Padres because Miller is the most dominant closer in the game. So an Atlanta offense that has been real good is going to have to be real good for 24 outs, because you can't count on coming back against that San Diego bullpen. It's elite, and I think that's what's going to make it a phenomenal series to watch.
2: What do you think's going on with Edwin Diaz, who has been a lights-out closer with the Mets, goes over to the Dodgers, and right now seems like he's lost?
10: Yeah, I don't think he's entirely healthy, George. He's got all the look of a guy doubting his physical skills. But, George, he's been a little inconsistent in his career. He hasn't had a straight, like a linear line of success. He's had a lot of hiccups in his career. When I've seen him this year, I've seen him up and down and not missing bats like he has in the past. The violence in his delivery is still there, so it's always going to be a somewhat inconsistent command with his fastball. But, George, he doesn't dominate like he once did, but he also doesn't throw as many strikes as he once did. I think he might be on the outside looking in. And it's one of those things, George. I mean, you don't know how he's going to figure it out because you can't afford him to figure out in the postseason. He's going to have to go pitch down in Arizona, get himself in a better place. But George, who's he playing against? He's playing against a bunch of guys in instructional league uniforms. This is a tough time of the year for a pitcher or a player to be sputtering and maybe not 100% because you don't have a long runway. It's a week from Tuesday, the first game of the postseason.
2: It's hard to believe. Kind of give me with the Phillies and the Cubs.
10: Yeah.
2: How you think 1, 2, 3, both teams go in their pitching?
10: Ooh. Well, I know there's some dings right now with the Philadelphia situation. Luzardo is a little messed up right now. You know, the Cubs, George, for me, are a really scary team in the postseason because they catch it. They have a terrific defense. And their starting pitching has been really good, even though it's been dinged up. But their bullpen is horrific.
2: Oh.
10: It has been so bad. And the problem with that is when you take that into the postseason, it puts more pressure on your pitching to be really good longer. And George, we probably talked about it for years. You have less patience in the postseason with your starting pitcher. So, yep. You know, I think what you're going to see is however they match it up. And this is one of those, George, it might not be their true 1, 2, 3, because sometimes in Chicago, they've got to go with who's healthy, who's doing well. I think, you know, they made a really good trade at the deadline. They acquired a guy who's done a really good job for him. I think Imanaga looks like he's throwing better again. Boyd's doing a good job. Philadelphia without Luzardo has some questions. So I think these two teams, you know, candidly, this is going to be a truly great series. But I think the problem is they both are so flawed. And because they're flawed and because they've had injuries, we really don't know what that training room looks like right now. And as someone who has helped set a playoff rotation many times, what you and I think to be the 1, 2, 3 starter in a 3-game series may not be because he might be in a training room right now.
2: Yeah.
10: So I think we'll find out next Wednesday and Thursday when they position their starters accordingly, because George, you have to do that with a Tuesday play-in series. You have no choice. I mean, you got to set it up Wednesday, Thursday. We'll know then. And until then, I'd be really cautious to put names in slots because there's a lot of guys that aren't at 100% right now.
2: Last thing for me, and I realize I'm stealing things from Kelly. Yes. When I do this.
0: Yes.
10: It's research, George. It's research.
2: Absolutely. So we got Ohtani and we've got Aaron Judge. Basically, your two biggest everyday superstars with big old question marks around them. How do you think they play into this year's playoff?
10: Okay, so George, injuries are really tough on a player with focus all over him because you're not at 100% and they're going to pitch to you as if you are. But there's another little thing going on. The elephant in the room is that guy on the screen has really struggled in the postseason. He's been a guy who had a lot of trouble. And George, I tell you what, he's going to have so much pressure on him to really elevate his game because they're a good team with him, but they're a very mediocre team without. They don't have that go-to bat in the lineup. I would attack him in the postseason early and see if you can dig him a hole where his you know brain starts to act against him. But now George is another thing. He came out of last night's game, dinged up again, and hasn't been healthy for 4 months. The hardest thing in baseball to do, George, is to hit when you have to. That's what's going on in Chicago right now. Their whole team is struggling. Murakami is struggling. A couple other guys are sputtering right now. And they need to hit to win. And there's nothing harder in baseball than having to hit when you have to. But Judge has that extra element. So for me, Ohtani will rise to the occasion. He has always played well in the postseason. When he was in Japan, I saw him just do things that you just unimaginable. And I think this guy will get healthy. He's just that guy. He repairs. I think they made a brilliant move sitting him down instead of letting him play with nags. What they did, George, and Kelly can talk about this. When you're not 100%, it's really hard to get to 90 and 100% when you're playing and getting hit and going through the activity. I think this guy will come back with the extra days because of the bye in the first round. I think this guy will come back. I wouldn't be surprised if he pitched in a bullpen situation later on. But, George, I tell you what, never count this guy out. This is the greatest player I've ever seen, and he has character through the roof. I think when it comes down to being the guy, he will answer the bell in a week and a half.
2: Kelly, how many questions did I steal?
0: Well, it's funny, man, because I've got Shohei and Aaron, and I was going to ask that question, so I'll just present it a different way.
2: Well, no, George. You can do that after the break. How about that?
0: All right. Unbelievable.
2: Kelly Holcomb, Lewis Maddox, Danny Evans, next on the George Plaster Show.
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0: Anyway, we are back at Sports and Social, 2nd Avenue in the heart of downtown Nashville. Danny Evans, not anywhere close. He's in Iowa. Kelly Holcomb, Lewis Maddox, you guys have got the floor. Take it.
1: Danny, we got to air out some grievances, though. When you're not on the show, George puts you on Front Street about Tyler Mahle. There's no question. And I think it was Danny smoking something.
2: Absolutely. I'm not sure.
0: I didn't say that.
2: And you know, Kelly, that's why he gets to host the show and talk about my decisions. We had a writer once in one of the cities I was in, and he was really opinionated. And I said, that's why people pay to read you write about what I do. And he didn't like it, but he knew I was right.
1: Did you tell him I'm glad I live rent-free in your head?
2: Yeah. The great thing is, you know, Kelly, when it comes to Mahle, most people didn't agree with me, but yeah. I just have a big advantage of knowing the makeup of the guy. And you know, when it comes down to important times, makeup is everything in this sport.
1: Let me ask you this, and I know we got Pogi coming on here, and Pogi listens to the show. He's a big Milwaukee's Brewer fan, obviously, and, you know, with an affiliate of the Nashville Sounds, everybody's interested. What makes this different? Because it seems like the Brewers have been in it the last couple of years, but what makes this different? Do you think they can go far in the postseason this year?
2: Kelly, they've won that division 4 times in a row, 5 of the last 6. I think they've got one of the best managers in the game. I'm really partial. I've known him for 35 years when he was the head coach at Notre Dame. He's got phenomenal leadership skills, and he's got a great staff that empowers their players. Kelly, here's the amazing thing. They have the fewest home runs in the major leagues, and they have the best record in the major leagues. And in the postseason, power usually plays and plays really well, but the Brewers don't rely on the long ball. They catch the ball phenomenally. They pitch great, and they got a guy at the top of their rotation who is almost unhittable in Mizorowski, and I think he's going to be just a highlight in the postseason, especially when they can set up his first start with the right amount of rest. I think George would agree that he's going to bring the most dominant arm into the postseason, and there's some elite arms. But Kelly, here's what they do tremendously. They scout great. They really develop well. And what they do is they develop players for roles, not just star platform situations. And they're not afraid to churn, but what they really do is they draft and develop character guys who have good baseball acumen, and they play the game really smartly. Kelly, they're a treat to watch. I know most people don't see them. They're the 30th market in baseball. You know, they're kind of a very quiet, dominant team. But Kelly, they're going to come in with the best record in the big leagues. They're going to have the home field advantage the entire postseason, as deep as they play. And look out if you're playing them, because the game's never over. They're so tenacious.
1: So I was looking, doing some prep today, but going back to one of your teams, it's like I ask you this all the time with the Dodgers. 14 years in a row, the last time that's happened was the Braves back in the day, George's team, 14 postseasons in a row. And I know we've talked about this, but like, what all does that curtail? What all does that take from an organization, Danny? I mean, I know it's got to be a little luck, and you've got to have key injuries not happen at the worst, most inopportune times. But, like, what all does that take from a general manager, from an organization, to be able to be consistent like that?
2: Kelly, it's a great question. It takes all those things to win one. Okay? Yeah. I mean, look at how the Braves were decimated a couple of years ago. Teams get obliterated and can't compete. The Dodgers have had tons of injuries, and they continue to put guys in roles who excel and succeed and essentially overcome long odds. I mean, they were an out away from being eliminated last year, and look what happened. But Kelly, that is culture. That is process. And what it really is having great players who have even better makeup. Ohtani, Betts, Freeman, you know, Kershaw in the past, Will Smith. These are guys with phenomenal makeup. Teoscar Hernandez, Max Muncy. You know, when you have those kind of guys, you can overcome a lot of adversity. And then you've got the best manager in the game and the best communicator I've ever seen in Dave Roberts. Kelly, when you win 14 in a row in a really good division, it's not luck, it's skill. There's some luck, but you know what it is? It's a culmination of a lot of really great components running in a high throttle engine and being allowed to do their job really well. They are elite when it comes to putting a roster together. It's not about the money, Kelly. It's about their culture and their process.
1: Okay, so I got two more, and I'm going to leave Shohei out of it because it seems like I talked. Yeah. Maybe I'll talk to next week if we're all here. But Aaron Judge, you talked a little bit about him. As an organization, and he's been hurt quite a bit this year especially, and, you know, it seems like it's starting to happen a little bit more. Mm-hmm. And I don't know what goes on behind closed doors. I don't know if he's the leader of the team. I know he's the most recognizable guy for the Yankees. But, like, how do you go about that as an organization when your guy at the top is starting to struggle with injuries and not being a key part of the lineup every night?
2: Well, it's no longer his team until he makes it his team again, Kel. I'm sure you've played in situations where that star player comes back and there's some doubt, not only from his teammates, but from his own doubt. And you know that as a teammate, but you don't ever say that externally. This is a guy who is the leader of the Yankees. He's the captain of the Yankees, and he's also one of the greatest players of his generation. But he's also trying to shed that label of a guy who struggled in the postseason. So you know he wants to get back and you know he wants to do well. But Kelly, here's the problem. He's surrounded by a lot of guys who have never been the guy. And in the postseason, if Judge doesn't show up, who on the Yankee club is going to show up? I don't know who that is, Kelly. And I think Aaron Judge probably stays up at night thinking, I got to get myself back. When it comes to injuries, Kelly, I think he's 33, 34. It's kind of natural. I mean, remember when you were 33, 34? Oh, yeah. You just didn't respond the same way. And the grind of the season in baseball takes its toll on a guy who plays the outfield or plays the middle of the diamond. It's harder to stay healthy, but it's even harder to be more productive as you get older.
1: So my last question, I remember early in the season I asked you this, and it's kind of like the Tyler Mahle deal where you know what makes up a guy.
2: Yeah.
1: The Houston Astros, they were last in that division, and you said, watch out for the Astros, because I asked you that. I'm like, you know, they've been controlling that division forever, and I ask you, I mean, are they done? And you said, absolutely not. They will be there, and here they are. They're up at top again. How does that happen? How do you realize that, and how do you know that?
2: You know, some teams just have that whatever, Kelly. You played against them. Some teams that are just relentless, they don't give in. It had been easy for them to give in. They were so dinged up. They had so many injuries. Heck, they don't even have a general manager right now. They fired their general manager. And their manager's been told he's gone at the end of the year. So the leadership is unquestionably in question. And they're going to have to win 81, 82 games to be the division winner or be a wild card team. But Kelly, they've been there, done that. And when you've been in the postseason, it's a little easier to start your postseason a little earlier and have those play-in last couple weeks kind of ramp up a little bit because you've been there and you've done that and you know what that feels like. And it's a little easier for the blinders to come on. But what I think more than ever, Kel, is when you've got leaders that are also good players in Jordan Alvarez, in Altuve, what it does, it's, come on, follow me. You know, I'm not going to yield. You're going to watch me get this deeper and deeper. And Kelly, I tell you what, I just never thought they'd go away. Now, listen, I mean, They're not a runaway train. If they have a great week, they're going to win 82 games, okay? But they were left for dead. They had their services. Everybody was, you know, sending flowers. And instead, they and the Rangers are where they are. I think the tougher one, Kel, is the White Sox. They lose 100 games in a row, 3 years in a row. They have a great first two-thirds of the season. Now they're scuffling, and now they're holding on by their teeth. And as a group, they've never won. That's the team that has the most pressure on them right now because they feel like we can't let this slip away. And in 10 days, it can really beat you up mentally.
3: Danny, we've been talking about playoffs this whole time, and I kind of want to go in a different direction here. And the thing that's looming over all of this is collective bargaining, lockout. It's still out there, right? So when we're talking about the new stuff that has come into the game, ABS, ghost men on second base, you know, some of that stuff I think is good for the game, and I think you'd agree. Some of it, not so much, I think you'd agree. When this ultimately happens, is that a time where some of that stuff could be brought into question or no?
2: Well, that stuff's always collectively bargained because it's an on-field environment, Lewis. All of that on-field rule changes, those all have to go through a collectively bargained process, which is, I think, really healthy because the players should have a say in what's going on. I actually love the changes in the game in the recent years. I think they've really done very, very well, but I think they're revisited. But Lewis, they're revisited all the time. The Playing Rules Committee has players, former players, officials, umpires on it. And subsequently, they're always looking at that, but they're also looking in the future saying, what other things do we need to tackle? You know, things that are plaguing us as a sport.
3: Yeah, Danny, and building on that, new stuff in the game, obviously not stuff that was around when you were calling the shots for the Dodgers. But if this thing ultimately happens and Montreal ends up becoming the expansion franchise,

0: today's decision makers because I'm always mentoring tomorrow's decision makers. But I think the biggest thing, Lewis, I think the last, 10, 15 years, I have made it a point to continue to evolve. It's a great question. I'm actually looking forward to being better because I think that I have a better feel for how to make decisions than I did when I was doing it. And very honestly, Lewis, I was pretty good when I was doing it. It's not like I was deficient, but I think now I'm better prepared to have better answers and better solutions, but also surround myself with better people.
1: Kelly, are you and I better?
0: Guys, Lewis just asked me a great question because
1: he did. He really did.
0: He asked me the other day, he said, do you think it's going to be difficult? And I said, well, it's always difficult. But the last 10 years, 15 years for me, I have made it a point to continue to evolve as a person. And I just know I'm better suited than I was when I had that job the last time.
1: Danny, we're about out of time. I can't wait to see where this is all going in the next 10 days. Thank you as always.
0: And you, George. And George, hockey season is right on our lap.
1: You got that right. 2 weeks from tonight, Preds home opener. See ya.
0: Great questions, guys.
1: Thank you,
2: brother.
1: Okay. We go from pretty serious to absurd. Underdog picks are next on the George Plaster Show. 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
3: 35 years of the best sports talk in Nashville. 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
4: Collision Center stat of the day. Fellas, another NFL question. Which NFL player has the most career postseason rushing yards?
5: Oh, my goodness. You know, Kelly, didn't John Riggins have a bunch of yards in playoff games and a Super Bowl?
6: George, that's a big get, man.
5: Emmitt.
6: I mean, that's just as good. That's just as good as Emmitt. I was going to say Emmitt, but that's just as good as Emmitt. I would think both of them would be viable.
4: I'm thinking Emmitt. That was my thought.
5: Yeah. Okay. Because New England
6: went to they went to so many, and New England didn't have
5: the running back.
6: That's right. They didn't have a running back like that, and
4: that was a revolving door.
6: You know,
5: I'm going to say, Payton,
6: go ahead.
5: He didn't play in enough postseason.
6: He didn't play enough postseason. That's right.
5: I think one of the two is on this answer.
4: All right, let's see it. It is Emmitt. 1,586 rushing yards in the postseason.
5: Way to go, us.
4: Love us.
5: Okay.
6: I agree.
5: The 4 o'clock hour on this Thursday, we're going to have some fun. Week number 4 of the underdog picks, George Plaster, Kelly Holcomb, obviously are 2 of the 5. Let's start, if we can, by saying hello to Greg Pogue, whose Milwaukee Brewers are going to be the one seed in the National League. Pogie, you're pretty fired up, aren't you?
7: Yeah, no trophies in September. We need to get a ring, but yeah. You got the best team, and you got the best record in baseball. You got the Cy Young. Things are pretty 9 out of 10 years, 4 straight division championships. So, yeah, I'm doing all right.
5: I don't blame you. Chuck McDowell is vacationing, but that doesn't stop him from participating. Chuck, how in the world are you?
8: Buddy, I'm doing pretty good. I'm probably looking at the most beautiful beach I've ever been to, so it's a beautiful day. Took a day and a half to get here, but it was worth it.
5: Are you allowed to tell us where?
8: Yeah, I'm at a place called The Brando. It's, because you can't get here if you tried. You have to fly to Tahiti, and then you have to spend the night, and then you got to get on another plane and fly in. And it's difficult, but it's our third time here. We love it.
5: I love your style.
8: It's a string of islands that Marlon Brando was here, and he made a movie called Mutiny on the Bounty, I don't know, 100 years ago. and he loved these islands and he bought them. So it's called the Brando.
5: Wow.
6: Wow.
5: Interesting story. And last but not least, Darren McFarland is a Cleveland Guardians fan. Now, like me, he's pretty, you know, they're always going to be the Indians. They moved into first place yesterday with their win over the White Sox. Darren, are you fired up?
9: Yeah, George, it looks like the White Sox have decided to revert back to their old selves, and they are deciding to poop the bed here in this little stretch of games. I think they're 5-12 in their last 17. So they picked a really good time to get ice cold, and hopefully my guys can take advantage of that. Right now they have.
5: You know, I've seen them on two different occasions this summer. Yep. I really like their pitching.
9: Gavin Williams has been an absolute beast this whole year. If it wasn't not for Dylan Cease and Pogies Mizorowski, I mean, Gavin Williams would be talked about as the best pitcher in baseball. But those guys are probably going to be ahead of him. But it's like 13 or 14 games he's pitched this year. He's had double-digit strikeouts. I mean, that's absurd.
5: I got to see him in person. He's the real deal. Yeah. Okay, let's turn all this over to our commissioner, Lewis Maddox, and let's say up front that being commissioner is no honor whatsoever.
4: Well, be that as it may, this is still your commissioner speaking.
6: You're trying to get presidential on us, Lewis, huh?
4: Kelly, yeah, do you like that?
5: Kelly, your reaction to that is what?
6: Nobody cares. Just read what you got to read and let's move on.
4: Okay, well, yeah, let's do it. Okay, so let's get into this thing, and we're going to start with the leaderboard for this week. That leaderboard goes as follows. George, you have moved into the top spot with 9.5 points, and you got a pretty good win, Michigan beating Oklahoma. How about it?
5: Okay, let me ask the field about this. How many of you, when I said Michigan, snickered, and how many of you said, he might be right?
6: I snickered.
4: I laughed.
7: It was my number one choice.
8: I thought it was a good play. Yeah.
5: Chuck, I'm sticking with you.
9: It was my second play. I should have made it my first play.
4: Chuck, you're in the two spot.
8: We all liked it, so no big deal.
4: Chuck, you're in the two spot at 1-2 with 9 points. Didn't get the win this week. With Purdue, how'd you feel about that pick?
8: Come on now. I think we was up 14 with 4 minutes to go, if I remember. Yeah, you're supposed to get that one, but it is what it is. It's not a round ball.
5: Chuck, you may not know this. Wake Forest has an offensive lineman, George Stye, whose father is a good friend of mine, who plays for Wake Forest, and he's done really well. Really happy for him.
4: They were
8: good. I wish
4: they
8: hadn't played as good last week, though. Yeah.
5: I'll pass that on to his dad.
8: Yeah. He played well the rest of the year.
4: Middle of the pack, Greg Pogue. You got 7 points in third place. Had Kansas. They get pretty roughed up by Missouri. How about it?
7: How about it? Move on.
8: Wow.
4: Okay.
5: Wow.
4: We can play that way.
5: Nice attitude.
6: Like it. I like
7: well,
6: it.
7: Well, I mean, it's and, Kelly, am I right? I mean, it was not a good pick. What do you mean to do?
5: Well, I mean, could you not add just a tad bit of color, some commentary to it? I mean, move on?
7: I'm only here to win, okay?
5: Great.
8: We've got to talk some now. Let's go. Come on.
4: You've done more losing than you've done winning, Pogi. But you're not as bad as these two dudes coming up the rear, Darren and Kelly. Darren, your pick to put you at 0-3, Kentucky. They get pretty. They held around with Alabama for a little bit, but then they get pretty roughed up.
9: It worked for a half, and then the second half happened, and they looked like the Titans. Just fell apart. They're terrible.
5: Wow. Darren, how many points do you have?
9: 0.0.
8: John Belushi.
5: A fine example you've set, Animal House.
9: Yes.
5: 0.0. And Kelly, congratulations on your fine efforts.
6: Thank you. Since I'm with the Rutherford County Caucus, let's move on like Pope.
10: No, we need to get a little take on the bison and how good they look.
6: Obviously, I need to quit messing with the bisons. Okay, I mean I've been wrong. What else can you say? The only silver lining is this: is nobody's really running away with this so far. So we're still in it, there, Dave.
5: No question.
10: Yeah, absolutely. Hey, let's go through.
5: Hold on, I got to ask one question.
10: Okay,
5: Kelly, I want some truth.
9: Yes,
5: that
9: sir.
5: Was a 9 o'clock game on CBS Sports Network.
6: And no, I did not. No. I did not. So don't even ask your question.
5: Nice attitude.
10: Kelly, you might be the biggest North Dakota State fan this side of the North Dakota state line.
6: Once again, Lewis, move on.
10: Okay. I will move on. Let's go through the order before we throw it to a break and come back with this week's picks. I hope that everybody has finally figured out how a snake order works. You know, you go from 5 to 1, and then you go through the rest of the numbers. I don't understand why that's been so hard to compute.
5: Well,
10: but
5: there's only been one person,
8: George,
5: that's had a real problem with it.
8: Yeah.
10: Does that person want to comment on that comment?
7: So this is the fifth week.
8: Move on.
7: Yeah, this is the fifth week, and I get first. Congratulations. So I'm going to have 2, but everybody else has 3. So that's fine.
5: Oh, poor baby.
8: Oh,
10: all right, let's go through the order. Pogue, you are first. Greg, you'll pick first. Coming in the second spot, Darren McFarlane. Number 3, picking top man George Plaster. Kelly, you're picking 4th. Chuck McDowell, you are in the final spot today. Sorry about it.
5: But you know what I appreciate about Chuck? You don't hear any complaining. He's on a beautiful island. He's not acting like Pogey.
9: Who's on it?
6: He's in Tahiti, George.
7: Where I'm sitting right now is not too shabby. I'm on the north side of Perdido Bay looking at an 80-acre fishing lodge. So I'm good.
8: That sounds pretty damn nice there, buddy.
7: Yep.
8: Send me some pictures of some fish, though.
7: I'm good. You didn't catch them.
8: You didn't catch them if I don't see a picture of them, because it's just a lie.
7: Well, I don't go fishing. I go catch them.
8: Yeah, that's what I'm talking about. Go kill some fish.
10: It's a big day for you, Greg. You're picking first and you're going fishing.
8: Wow.
7: It's just good to be alive and be on Plaster's show. Man.
9: Just be glad, George, this show isn't like Art Bell's hours. So you're doing silly underdogs, because, boy, Pogey's pick at about 1:30 in the morning.
5: Oh, man. We need to go to a commercial break on that thought.
7: Hey, at 1:30 in the morning, every fish I catch, I see 2.
8: My.
5: Oh, my Lord.
10: Oh,
5: let's go to
8: Matter
5: the break.
8: Cost time.
7: cancel this.
5: This is canceled. The George Plaster
8: Funny
5: show, at least for now.
7: Let's move on.
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10: Welcome back in to the George Plaster Show for about 15 p.m. and we're going to get into our week three underdog picks of the college football season. We'll run down the order one more time. Greg Pogue will pick first. Darren McFarland at the two spot. George Plaster at three. Kelly Holcomb's at four. Chuck McDowell at five. And we will stick with that order. Greg Pogue, you're up first. Let's hear his music. Hopefully a better scenario than last week. Greg, go ahead.
7: I'll tell you, I'm tired of hearing about Western Michigan. I think they lose in Houston. I'm going to go Rice plus 9.5. I just think it's an upgrade. They beat Monmouth last week. They've been riding that Michigan thing, blah, blah, blah. I'm going to take Rice plus the points at home.
10: I kind of like that. Any thoughts, guys?
8: Yeah, that's a good pick. That's a good pick, Pogey. Dadgummit.
5: Greg, congratulations.
10: Yeah, good pick.
8: One yet, Rice. Though. They'll get Rice in overtime.
10: Opportunity for some points, and you hit that. You know, we're talking about top of the leaderboard, top of the food chain. Great pick. Number two pick goes to Darren McFarland. Darren, let's hear Darren's music.

0: winner in week three.
1: Hold on. I got to ask a question. Darren, why are we not getting Indian fever?
2: Yeah, seriously.
3: Well, I mean, I'll be more than happy to change it if this song, you know, gives you guys, upset stomach. I mean, that's fine.
1: No, but it was always good the way at the end you would sing really loudly, Be a Believer.
3: Yeah. Well, we can absolutely change that because especially the way they're playing right now, I'd be more than happy to be a believer.
1: You're a believer, aren't you?
0: I kind of like the Black Eyed Peas, but whatever. Darren, who you got this week?
3: I'm a believer in this pick. It was said in the last segment, nobody's really running away with this. Yes, there's been some successful picks, but everybody's just been chipping. Nobody's really doing like the Chris Sanders, give me, plus 39.5 this team to win. So I'm going to go Mississippi State at South Carolina.
1: No.
3: I'll take the 4 points.
0: Mississippi Somebody State, didn't like that.
2: Nice pick.
3: Well, if you haven't watched them, their offense is
2: pretty good.
3: Ridiculous.
2: Yeah, they're pretty good.
3: Yeah. And so I know South Carolina's, good environment at Williams-Brice Stadium, but I think Mississippi State, the way they're playing, I think they are flying under the radar, and I don't think enough people are paying attention, but I'll take them to go win that game outright.
0: Hey, I think
1: dadgummit.
0: George, you did not appreciate that.
1: No, hey. I did not. I had that was a good pick, man. That was my number one pick.
0: Kamario Taylor is a dude.
3: He's stupid, man. He's stupid, dude.
0: Hey, Darren, what was the line on that?
3: 4.
4: Well, I mean, he don't get to pick the line, for goodness sake. Who's in charge of this?
3: I mean, 7.5.
5: I think it's 10. Come on.
4: It's 10.5. Well,
2: as bad as the commissioner, Lewis, you got to be prepared, homie.
0: Well, whatever, Kelly. You just wait your turn over there.
4: Y'all want me to look up the lines? Who's in charge?
3: I think we've established that one's a 7.5.
0: Yeah, we'll stick with the card, which is, pretty big line to me for Mississippi State. I think they do win that game. Darren, good pick. I'm trying to stall for George because he's still looking at his phone, something that he doesn't do very well, working with the technology. But let's hear the Tomahawk Chop.
1: State at the very beginning.
0: We're not going to Columbia, South Carolina. George, where are we going?
1: Hell if I know. I'm totally lost. This has really thrown a monkey wrench into my plan. I don't think this is
2: professional.
5: Well, you're used to picking first every other week. You don't got to get used to picking late.
3: No.
0: What do you have to say about that, George? You think you pick first every other week?
5: He's prepared, right?
1: I am going with one of the real renegade programs right now. Fired their general manager. Put their defensive coordinator on medical leave.
2: That's a good one.
1: I'm going with the Carolina Tar Heels to win in Clemson.
4: God almighty.
0: Fellas, any thoughts?
1: Well, I think we got one of them.
0: We got one.
4: Yeah. I'm going to send you something. Yeah, that's my number one pick. I got stars all around it. Good pick, George.
1: Hold on a second. When you say you have stars all around it, is that a load 'em up game?
4: I love that game. Yeah, I don't think that Clemson can stop the run. I know they can't. I watched them, and UNC can run the ball on them. They're getting points. And, you got the ball coach in his second year. He's ready. It's going to be a good game. Wish I could watch it. I'll be asleep probably.
0: I'm kind of I didn't know that. I'm kind of shocked that North Carolina is even a dog in that game.
4: Exactly.
1: It's at Clemson.
0: Sure, but
4: yeah,
0: still, that program is in shambles
4: right
0: now.
4: They play at Walmart, and it wouldn't matter.
0: Play at Walmart. All right, let's move on to pick number four. George going UNC at Clemson. Let's cue up Hank Williams.

0: boy. Where are we going?
1: Well, now, hold on a second. Because Kelly, would it help you if I go back to the redneck thing at the end?
2: Yes, it would. I think that's what I've been missing, George.
1: I'm going to help you. I want
2: okay, thank you.
1: I want some possum pie.
2: Well, that was a good pick, George, after you didn't know where you were going, and I had another one taken, and I said I would never do this. You know what? I'm gonna pick my alma mater, because they went out to Nevada a couple of years ago and won. They lost against Marshall last week because of turnovers. I like their quarterback. I think they're going to beat Nevada.
1: So you're true blue.
2: I'm true blue this week, yes.
1: Okay.
3: What do you think about Gagliano, Kelly?
2: I think he's a pretty good player. I really do. I hadn't studied him too much, but I think he's a pretty good player. He's, you know, he doesn't have much experience, but like I said, he came in last year in the last three games and almost won all three of them. So I think if they just cut down on mistakes, I think they will beat Nevada.
3: Can we allow him to pick his own team?
2: Sure.
4: Absolutely. The spread, Kelly? Kelly, name a number. What's the spread?
2: It's 10 points.
5: I got USC's getting 3.5. Mississippi State's getting 3.5. And MTSU's getting 3.5 at scores and odds. So I don't know who's keeping
2: Chuck,
5: up with the
2: lines. Mine's getting 10, not 3.5. Mine's getting 10.
5: 10.5.
2: We're allowed to make our own points, obviously, because Lewis has lost control of this.
5: Well, all three of them were 3.5, if it helps him.
1: I'm writing all this down. I don't trust the commissioner either.
5: I got you. Come on. I do. All right. I don't know a lot, but I know the lines.
2: You do. We know you do.
1: We know you do.
3: All right. Last pick, Chuck McDowell, bringing it up the rear. Where are we going? All right. Let's hear your music first.

0: Inbound Chuckster. Where are we going this week?
1: Well, I got to start off and say Darren wins the music. I'm amazed that Pogi even has 7 points. And I kind of like going last because then I get to slop up the mess. I love Colorado, +3.5 at Northwestern, but I've just got one of them gut feelings. I'm going to play New Mexico. They're +21.5. They're playing in Oklahoma. Oklahoma's just come off a pretty big game. They got Georgia and Texas next and next against a pretty good little team that can run the ball. And they got enough pass this year, I think they can get lucky. I'm gonna swing for the fences on one.
0: It's a pretty good reasoning behind that. You know, maybe the Sooners overlook New Mexico. I kind of like it.
1: Anybody have fired up for New Mexico with Georgia coming up with Texas right behind it, just leaving Michigan?
2: It's some really good logic. Did anybody have New Mexico on their list?
3: No, but if they lose, does Brent Venables get fired after he gets an extension?
2: Ooh. Oh, my God. Ooh.
0: That is a good question.
1: Ooh. Be fun to watch.
0: Yeah. That is a really good question.
2: Chuck, is that game on television?
1: Buddy, it's not on TV here, I guarantee you. I got nothing but France stuff. So I don't have no clue.
4: It's on ESPN2.
1: I'm going to try to figure out a way to watch that LSU-Ole Miss game, though, if I have to stay up, because there might be some fights in the stands or something. I got to watch that.
2: Oh, it's definitely going to be spicy.
0: All right, review. Let's run down everybody's picks. Greg, you picked first. We're going Rice against Western Michigan. Darren McFarland going Mississippi State at USC Junior, South Carolina. George, you're going UNC at Clemson. Kelly's going MTSU at Nevada. Chuck McDowell, New Mexico at Oklahoma.
2: Now, wait a minute. The middle game is at Middle.
3: It's at Middle. Yeah, it's at Middle. Yeah.
0: Nevada at Middle.
2: Right.
1: George, I got to say something real quick. This first week that I'm going to admit up front, I'm betting all 5 of them games.
2: Are you really?
1: Yeah, I like all 5 of them. It's really weird. Yeah. We're going to have a good week.
2: Man, I hope you're a millionaire by the end of Saturday.
0: There's some
1: substance to everyone. Boy, if I'm not, I did something real stupid. Hey.
5: He woke up a millionaire. I mean, come on.
1: If I'm not, I did something real stupid in about 3 days.
3: George, that's what I was going to say. He's in Tahiti. I'm sure he's already there.
2: Right.
1: That was hilarious.
2: Okay, maybe I should rethink how I said that. Darren, good luck to your Indians.
6: Thank you, George.
2: Be a believer.
6: I am. Let's change that Hoagie? Music. Let's just go on and put it on the record. Change it for next week.
2: Absolutely. Pogi.
7: Yes, sir.
2: Win a series in October.
6: Oh.
7: Gone fishing. Got the sign up on the door. Bye.
2: Love it. Chuck, make another million.
1: Hey, yes, everybody have a great weekend. Hope everybody wins.
2: Absolutely. You as well. Take care. Okay. So there were our underdog picks, for better or for worse. Now we're just going to kind of kick back, open up the phone lines. We haven't done this in a couple of days, and see what is on your mind. At 615-759-9949. Kelly, what are we looking for from our callers?
3: Some guys that want to talk sports.
0: Nope. You got to be original.
3: I'm not saying what George says. Some people that want to talk about sports and have some opinions, baby.
2: Take a leadership role.
0: D minus.
2: Oh, shut up.
3: Jump in on the phone. Leadership. I'm original, baby. You want to say what he says with no enthusiasm whatsoever, Lewis. At least I brought a little enthusiasm.
0: All right. I see how you feel.
2: Okay. All of you hit the phone lines. Make sure you're a red-blooded American. 615-759-9949. We will take your phone calls next on the George Plaster Show.
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0: that movie, I guess it was yesterday, and when Wild Thing comes into the game and the whole stadium, by the way, they portray in that movie that, you know, it's Cleveland Indians, but it's actually the Baltimore Orioles Camden Yards where all of that got filmed at the end. Just thought I'd share that.
1: Wow.
0: Yeah.
1: So I did not know that, George.
0: Am I right? We have not got a soul. We have one on the line.
2: Now we got two.
0: We got two. I need two more to jump in to create a sellout at 615-759-9949. And clearly, we got some time. Now we've got one line left. Let's go. Frank, on line one, welcome. Okay, Frank,
3: are you there? When I played. Yeah, I'm here. You got me?
0: Yeah, go ahead.
3: Okay, I was going to say, first of all, gee, I'm batting leadoff. How did that happen? I never hit leadoff a day in my life. I was usually always at the bottom of the order. But
0: you're
3: I'm there. Wow. I guess I worked my way up through the minors. I don't know. But, George, this is mainly for you, but Kelly and Lewis weigh in. As you know, this past Friday, unfortunately, was 25th anniversary of 9/11, and I was in Atlanta at the Braves game last Friday night and, you know, witnessed their 9/11 tribute, which was fantastic. But they also showed quite a bit on the tribute video of how baseball came back after the 9/11 attacks. They showed Jack Buck and his speech in St. Louis. And then they showed how the Braves, you know, were the first game in New York against the Mets after that. Anyway, where I'm going with all this was, there's now a documentary out, and you may have seen it on the MLB Network. They've been airing it quite a bit, called When America Took the Field. Did you happen to catch that? Any of you guys catch that documentary?
0: I haven't seen it yet. I've seen little clips of it, and you can bet I want to see it because there's some incredible stuff. First, it's Piazza's game-winning homer against the Braves. President Bush at Yankee Stadium. Remember when he gave the thumbs up on the mound?
3: Oh, absolutely. Oh, yeah. Yeah.
0: Jack Buck in St. Louis read a poem, and I think if I remember, he says something to the effect of, should we be here? Yes, we should. And the place erupts. Jack Buck, of course, in St. Louis was a legend.
3: Oh, he was. And it kind of, I remember that like it was yesterday. And, you know, that's right before he essentially got to where he could not call games anymore. But like I said, the whole thing, just a lot of tears shed Friday night in Atlanta, one before the game. And even after I saw most of that documentary on the MLB Network after the game and the hotel down there, it's so good. I encourage you to watch it, you know, just when you get a chance, if you're a baseball fan, because it is I guess for me also, I never realized how big a role Major League Baseball played in the America's recovery after that. It never occurred to me 25 years ago until Friday night. And the NFL, you know, they played a role in it as well, and then later the NHL hockey as well, but and college football for that matter did too. It's just a tremendous video. And also, one other thing, I've been informed by a friend of mine that works at Nashville International Airport. There's been a lot of arrivals today from Philadelphia. Full flights with Eagle fans on them. Oh boy, y'all. The business owners are fixing to clean up downtown the next 3 days. That's all I know. It's for the time. Have mercy, Kelly. I mean, you Kelly, you can get out there and play. I mean, it's not going to get any worse. I mean, I know what you said about the fetal position, Kelly. Just run out of bounds. I mean, that's what Cam Ward's having to do. Throw it in the stands, run out of bounds. You can still do that. I have faith in you, Holcomb. I do. You can do it.
2: Frank, you got to give me some offensive linemen, though, Hoss, and you got to give me some timing routes where I can get the ball out of my hand and not be in the gun all the time. I want to be under center.
3: I know you do, because I remember you in high school, college, and in the NFL. That's what you operated under. I get that. I don't know. Offensive linemen. Well, let me get back to you on that. I'm going to have to go do some recruiting. I mean, that couldn't Frank, be any worse than that last week.
0: You work on it. Get back to us.
3: I will work on it and get back to you. Otherwise, we may just all have to get together in the air conditioning Sunday and watch it on TV, because sure as heck, with that product they're putting out, you won't see me in the stand Sunday. I can promise you that. Those tickets have long been sold to probably an Eagles fan, but I'm sorry. When they can't put a product any better than that out on the field, I'm not sitting out there and risk my health in 100-degree heat. It's not worth it.
4: I don't think anybody's blaming you.
0: Stay cool. See ya.
3: We're going to try. See you guys.
0: You know, the day of 9/11, I made the decision that we were not going to talk any sports. It would have been completely inappropriate. And we did 4 hours that night. And I just asked people to call and whatever it was they wanted to say. Say it. It's one of the most remarkable things I think I've ever been a part of. You know, you hear this thing about, you know, we can never forget. Well, you know what? This is one time I don't think we've forgotten. 25 years later, we're still talking about it. We're still remembering and we're still honoring. And I think that's a pretty good thing.
2: I can remember being in NFL, man, and we talked about, we had, you know, all the guys on the teams got together and the leaders on the team and on the councils and just said, hey, we don't want to play this week. And we played the next week, and it was just – patriotism was out the roof, man. It was so humbling. It was so awesome to see. It brought tears to your eyes. Everybody had flyovers, bringing the American flag out. It brought everybody together. I just wish we could stay together sometimes. But you're right, George. People still remember.
0: Zach on line two, you are up next.
5: Hey, good afternoon, guys. Yeah, I mean, when 9/11 happened, I remember I was 11 years old and I was late to school because we had dentist appointments and heard it on the radio. And it what told me, I mean, I'm only in my mid-30s only, but I've got young guys at work that, oh, I wasn't even born then. I read about it in the history book and it's just like, But anyways, yeah. You guys were asking about something that y'all haven't heard. I haven't heard this, but if Arch Manning was stock right now, it'd be selling as good as Wally World stock, Kroger stock, whatever. But, I mean, his uncle Eli, I mean, Archie told pretty much the Chargers, he's not playing for y'all. He's playing for New York. So could that possibly play out in this situation if a team like Cleveland and hell, maybe even the Titans, I mean, could that play out where somebody picks him and it's like an Eli Manning deal where Archie's just like, nah, he's not playing here. This isn't, you know, is he going to torpedo his career? I'd like to hear Kelly's take on this, guys, and appreciate the open line.
0: Man, first of all, thank you. It's a really interesting question because the Manning family did do that, told San Diego, don't draft Eli. They went ahead and did it. And when the Chargers figured out, oh, crap, the Mannings are serious, they traded him. I think it was Eli for Philip Rivers, was it not?
2: It was. Yep. It was, yeah. So the Giants, the Giants, I think, drafted Philip Rivers, and they just did an even trade. But it's funny that Zach brought that up, because the other day when we were talking about it, and I said he's going to be the first pick of the draft more than likely, I thought the exact same thing, Zach. I thought that it may come down to a situation that has to do with – you know, front office and where the organization is going. And, you know, John Elway's the most popular thing that ever happened when he said he was not playing for the Baltimore Colts and he said he was going to play baseball. This has happened before. You know, they might pull that move again. I could see that. And it's funny that you brought that up, because I thought the exact same thing. And I think that was an organizational problem that Archie had with the GM there. I'm not on the ins and outs of it and don't know all the details, but I think that was what it was. But, you know, I don't know, man. Like, if you look at the Browns, which the Brownies are my guys, but, like, the Browns and the Titans and, you know, you can put the Jets in there, I guess. Where are they going? And I think you have to look at that as an organization. But I can see that happening again with Arch, for sure.
4: Kelly, are you buying stock that he is that good to be the number one overall pick? So I'm not.
2: I'm not into that. I'm not in it, but I just think his name, and I think he does enough. I've told y'all, man, I hate saying anything about young guys that are playing the position, because I've been there. I know how hard it is. Sometimes get it. Sometimes guys get it. Sometimes guys can do it. Sometimes guys can't. I'm not sure. I'm still on the fence with him. I saw some things in the Ohio State game, but I love what Steve Sarkisian did. And he started throwing curl routes for him, which is the easiest and the hardest to defend if you got guys that will come back to the ball. And then Ohio State helped him out tremendously, because he figured out in the second half, oh, these guys are not bringing pressure. I can stand back there, and they allowed him to get comfortable. And that's what happened.
0: Tony on line three, welcome to the show.
6: Hello, gentlemen, and good afternoon to everybody. George, this morning I watched the Kerry Wood 20 strikeout game in its entirety this morning, and it was fabulous. It brought back great memories to see a catcher put down the call in the game, actually, with the hand signals, with the, you know, and saw some bunting in the game, and then saw the just the overall game of the guys, a lot of the batters batting without batting gloves, and Mark Grace and some of these others. And it was really a lot of fun to sit here and just watch that and just see, you know, the difference in the game in 1998. To what the game is today. No ABS challenges, all that stuff. Because as the game progressed, Kerry Wood's strike zone got a little bit wider. And, you know, so did the pitcher for the Astros. He struck out 10 himself. Out of 51 outs, they had 30 strikeouts in that game. It was really phenomenal. Wow. So, and with that the Cubs today, their bullpen, I've heard through the grapevine, Cub grapevine, that they're sending the whole bullpen to be hypnotized. And they're going to see if something can be fixed with their bullpen and get something fixed. And one last thing I've got to say here. Louis Eugene Maddox, I don't know if that's your middle name or not, but it sounds good. You know, when parents call out their children by their full name, it's because they've done something wrong or not doing something right. Let me tell you something, young man. In this silly underdog picks that y'all do, you need to quit letting them run over you. You're the commissioner. Take charge of the damn thing. Because you don't give out in your reviews, you don't give out the score, not the score, but the point spread. You seem to forget that. You get discombobulated on who's doing what where. You don't have the music ready. Take damn charge of this segment. It's a segment
0: Tony. In fairness, the music is back at the station.
6: Oh, okay. Well, I didn't know that.
2: In other words, tell Lewis to grow up.
6: And George, Lewis,
4: Tony, it's
6: 1v5 for that.
4: Tony, it's 1v5. I'm doing the best I can here.
6: And you're rookie to this, I know, and I'm sitting at home, but this has been the segment for many years, and I always like keeping up with it myself because it makes the games on Saturday interesting. And you know I'm just messing with you now. Letting them kick you around like that and not giving you the point spreads, you be ready to go and let them know you've got this. You are the man in charge of this segment.
0: Kelly, what do we think about that?
2: Lewis needs to go pound sand is what we think.
6: he needs to go pound sand, but after the fact that he needs to work on it and polish it. This weekend, work on it. Next week, come back and be more thorough on it because I think you can really handle this. It's a challenge for you, but I think you got it. But that's all I got to tell you, guys.
0: Tony, thank you.
4: Man, Tony.
0: Lewis, I'll never forget the first time Willie goes, "This is your commissioner speaking." And I was like, "Who gives a damn?"
4: Yeah, it's, I mean, I could come with the best stuff ever. It'd be the same type of conversation.
2: It's not going to work.
0: No.
2: You're the commish.
4: Yeah.
2: But I will say Tony is right, man. Quit being unprofessional, man. Have his stuff ready. Have the point spreads ready. Let's go.
4: All right, I'll take that into consideration, Kelly.
0: Jeff in Murfreesboro's up next.
7: How's it going, George?
0: Good. How about you?
7: I just want to say, I don't know if the Cubs are going to make the playoffs. I mean, it took 2 out of 3 from the Braves. That's always good. I did want to say, I didn't know if Kelly knew, but all the games here in Rutherford County have been moved up tonight because they're out of school tomorrow, and I wanted to ask him about, I know he can't hear me, so, but Rockwell's only undefeated team in Rutherford County right now among the 6A schools. They're 4-0. If they win tonight, which I don't know if they're going to beat Smyrna, both of them's 2-0 in the region. If they win tonight, it'll be the best start in school history for Rockwell. They've only had a program 8 years. They just rebuilt their high school 8 years ago. I know he knows James Counts real well, played in the middle of Tennessee. I just want to know what he thought of him, the job he's doing. And tonight, Siegel's at Oakland. Blackman's at Laverne, and Surrey Street's at Riverdale, as far as the 6A games in Murfreesboro, our region down here. And, George, I want to ask you something, too. Since you called out Salah on Monday, did Strunk call you up and ask you to get the headset for Sunday about maybe she might replace you as head coach and let Kelly be your offensive coordinator and let Tony be your offensive defensive line coach and maybe Clay be your defensive coordinator since you know all about football and the tights and everything? He might lead them to win Sunday against the Eagles since you know everything about blitzes and everything else. So y'all hang in there, guys. Have a good weekend. See you.
4: What do you think about that idea, George, putting on a headset?
0: You know, it'd be really cool to be down there. And we probably would get a lot different feeling about what goes on. Because one thing he's right about, it's very simple to sit back on TV and go, why isn't he doing that? Or why isn't so-and-so? So, Kelly, he asked about Rockvale and Smyrna. You may know more than I do. Go ahead.
2: Well, I just know this, that Rockvale is under a new coach, which is my college teammate, which James Counts. He and his dad won a lot of games at Henry County. They won some state championships there. I know James is a really, really, really good football coach, and those kids love him. He holds those kids accountable. He's very disciplined. I think they're, 4-0 right now? So, and Smyrna did the unthinkable in the region. They beat Oakland, which Oakland's only been beaten twice since Creasy's been at Oakland. So Kevin Creasy's been at Oakland. So Smyrna's obviously pretty good. It's a really tight division up here in Murfreesboro. Riverdale's good. Oakland's good. I think Blackman's a little down, but they've got a really good coach in Will Hester. But Rockvale is coming along, and James, he's bought into it. He will get those guys to play hard. They will play physical. He's going to get them to play physical. So I can see that being a really good game. And don't be surprised if Rockville's 5-0. They got a tough one with, obviously, Smyrna's better this year. So it's just interesting to see how this plays out in this region up here.
4: Yeah, everybody overlooked Smyrna before that Oakland game because they dropped two in a row, but they both were one-point decisions to really good teams. Right. I can't remember who it was, but they come out and beat Oakland. That's a good team. That's going to be a really good game.
0: Let's go to Mike, in this case, on line five. Mike, are you there?
8: I'm here, George. I'll go real quick. My Rangers finally reach first place, and they get to face Sonny Gray tonight, and Dylan Cease tomorrow. So we'll see how that goes. Sonny, 17 wins. He's probably not going to have a chance to get to 20. Now, the last guy to get to 20 wins was your buddy, Kyle Wright. I believe it's been, 4 years ago now.
0: Oh, wow. And, hey, tell me this. Is Kyle Wright, when the Braves traded him, for lack of a better term, he was kind of damaged goods, injury-wise. Is he still in baseball?
8: He was with the Royals, and he's been hurt. He's still just hanging in there, I think. Hey, Tony talked about a strikeout game with 30, and last Thursday was DeGrom and Kirby. Kirby, 25 strikeouts combined, and both those guys both went to Stetson. So you just never know. Hey, last thing, my road trip 3 weeks ago, saw two with the Sox, two in Milwaukee with my Rangers, and they lost all four. And I told you, my dad said the Rangers would probably pay you not to come see him again. So,
0: hey, let me ask you this. Had you been to Milwaukee before?
8: I had been there, but just kind of for half a game, so I didn't really count it. So I went up for two whole games, and they've done a good job with that stadium and the fans. It's just a parking lot all around it, but they really support them up there. And I know you wouldn't because you're brave, but I'd love to see them make a run at it because they get so many, and half the guys play here for the Sounds. They do a good job locking them
0: sure.
8: up.
0: Sure.
8: Long-term contracts. They don't go out and sign many free agents, and they just Mizorowski, I saw him pitch in St. Louis, and he just

0: because the
1: I don't know,
0: the owners,
1: it would show you could win without spending money though.
0: Right, and that's what the Players Association wants to be able to say is money doesn't matter. The Mets spend it, they're not any good. Tampa and Milwaukee, they don't spend it, they're really good. You know, I worry about two things. That scenario that you threw up there, but the other one is if the Dodgers win it again, I believe we have a strike.
1: All right, pick us a winner tonight, George.
0: Pick us. Oh, I'm going to here in a minute. Thank you. Take care, Mike. I believe I've got two.
2: You do?
0: Yeah. Kelly, have you noticed that I've been on a little hot streak?
3: Yeah, I've been on a hot streak. George, when are you going to end this and start it again? Is it going to be after baseball?
0: No, we'll do it. We'll do it at the end of the calendar year.
3: Okay. All right. Really? That's a long time. Okay.
0: It is. I mean, a lot of things could fall apart. But, Kelly, look at this week.
3: Hey.
2: I'll give it to you.
3: You're on a heater, George. What are you going to do with the Bills game tonight?
0: Okay. First, let's start with the college deal.
3: Okay.
0: I'm taking Syracuse, and I'll admit, I'm a little squeamish about it. But I think Syracuse is better than this. I don't think Pitt is what they have been. Anyway, the game's in Pittsburgh. I'm taking Syracuse. Now, the biggest reason, actually two of them, on taking Buffalo tonight. Number one, this is the regular season debut of the Bills' new stadium. That is a big, big event in Buffalo. They're not going to disappoint their fans with that feeling in the stadium. The other thing, I'm starting to wonder, Kelly, if Dan Campbell's mojo is declining.
3: You may be right. Interesting topic. I wonder that too. I wonder that too. And I wonder how much longer he can stick. I like Jared Goff, but how much longer can he stick with him?
0: What is it about them that is making us feel this way? I can't put my finger on it.
2: I think it's the fact that they're in such a big battle with the Saints in week one, but at the same time, kind of like the Jets, I'm kind of questioning whether that team might be a lot better than people originally thought.
3: Well, and here's another thing too, guys, is they got a really tough division. Tough.
0: Yes.
2: Yep.
0: Bears, Minnesota, Green Bay.
3: Yes.
0: That's almost NFC West.
2: Not correct. One of them to shake a stick at.
0: Yeah. Okay, look, we're done for today. I want to thank everybody for the phone calls. If you don't agree with our underdog picks, probably means you're smart.
3: Cheers. Lewis, have a better attitude and be professional tomorrow for George, okay?
2: I'll be more professional, Kelly.
0: Kelly, and you continue to be a Friday snob. We're out of here. See you tomorrow on the show without Kelly. So long, everybody.
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5: I'm Fox 17 meteorologist Brett Luna. This big-time heat is going to be sticking around with us for the next several days. We have a heat advisory in effect until 8 p.m. Saturday for heat index values going as high as 108. High temperatures will be near 100 each day. Slightly better rain chances return to the forecast by Monday.
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8: 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E-Dog.
9: So I remember being in elementary school and like you pass around a bucket of candy, you get to pick what you want. And a lot of times the very exclusive candy is Fun Dip. Like if you didn't get the Fun Dip, you felt like you missed out. So every time I got the Fun Dip, comes with like a white stick that you can dip in.
10: And what color was the stick?
9: It was a white stick.
8: Yeah, it was. Pure sugar. Stick. Pure
9: gets sugar. The job done. And the powdered sugar to go, you know, sure. Dip it into.
8: No problem.
9: So tasty.
10: Atta baby.
7: This is Freddie and Harry.

0: Douglas. I am Mr. Coleman. When you put us together, you have the best show on your radio. It is the Afternoon Cool, Freddie and Harry, and we is here, along with Shannon Penn and E-Dog Eric Hanman. 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Always tell that smart speaker to play ESPN Radio. So who better not go 0-2 when it comes to week two of the NFL? We know you got a team out there. You're saying to yourself, man, if y'all fall to 0-2, that could be it this early. Who is that team, according to you?
1: You heard from us.
2: I love talking.
1: Now it's your turn to weigh in.
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4: Hello? Hello?
1: 1-888-729-3776.
0: Is it the Rams? Is it the Cowboys? Is it the Commanders? Is it the Chargers? Is it somebody else? Who is that team that better not go 0-2 or else in the NFL this week? And let us know at 888-729-3776. One person, HD, outside of my Cowboys and your Falcons, that does not have to worry about her team going 0-2 is our sports and anchor goddess, Christine Lisi. Her team, the Buffalo Bills, 1-0. About to play the Detroit Lions tonight. Kickoff at 8:15 Eastern time. So she's not a wreck yet until 8:15 once the game starts. But Christine Lisi, your team playing in that $2.1 billion New York City Light Stadium, known as Highmark Stadium. What are your feelings tonight with the Buffalo Bills about to play in that new show palace?
5: I was calm an hour ago. I'm starting to get into Christine game day, Bills
0: okay.
5: game day mode.
0: Okay.
6: I love it.
5: I'm really excited. Like, I remember in 2022, I went to visit my college roommate who lives in the town next to Orchard Park where the stadium is, and they were just starting to work on it. And she goes, well, what do you want to do? And I said, can we go to the Bills team store? And so I got to see, like, they had just started. Right. And it was so neat to watch it, like, online and everything. And, like, it's a palace today. And, uh-huh. and what Sal echoed is, like, for me, too, growing up there, there was a long time that I thought the Bills might leave. Like, Ralph Wilson died.
0: Wow.
5: And thank goodness Terry Pegula bought the team and they would be there for a little bit longer. And then, you know, if we didn't get this new stadium, they still might have moved. So it's, you know, our team's there for...
0: Okay.
5: A lot of us had that fear for a long time.
6: This fan base, if there's one fan base, in my opinion, that deserves a Super Bowl championship, Freddie, the Buffalo Bill fan base will be number one on my list.
0: Even more so than the Browns fan base?
6: Yes. See, they just deserve to win. They deserve to win. The Buffalo Bills, they deserve to win a Super Bowl.
0: AC's like, calm down, Freddie. We're talking about a team that has a chance to actually be in the Super Bowl without an invitation when it comes to the Buffalo Bills.
6: Well, because at least we can say the Buffalo Bills are Super Bowl contenders.
0: True.
6: I don't know when or if we're even going to be living when the Browns are Super Bowl contenders.
0: I think he just made Christine Lisi's day to calm her down in Christine Lisi mode. And we mentioned the Cleveland Browns. Boy, oh boy, they have not run out of excuses or any kind of talk in terms of defending Deshaun Watson. Many people are saying this should only be a one-week thing. What we saw last week versus the Jacksonville Jaguars. Well, they keep saying it's not all Deshaun Watson's fault. If you don't believe me, check out what the head coach, Todd Monken, had to say, and then what the offensive coordinator, Travis Schweitzer, had to say about defending their quarterback.
7: I wouldn't say that. I just, I always expect our players to play well. I wouldn't put them out there if I didn't. So I expect him to play really well. And there were moments Sunday that he did. And there were moments we did a really good job offensively. And there were moments we didn't. And there were moments we didn't coach well enough. There was moments we didn't play well enough. I don't get too far ahead because really what matters most is that we have a great Wednesday.
8: Was it perfect? No. I mean, but I thought he was decisive, you know, and that's something that we've been talking about moving forward. I thought he was decisive. I thought that he kept playing, you know, and in addition to the whole offense. I mean, I thought we kept competing the whole time. Was it what we wanted? Absolutely not. And there's a lot of things we're going to clean up. But I thought we kept playing and we kept competing, and we certainly saw that in him as well.
0: So, that's a great reaction.
6: Here's the thing, and I think Deshaun Watson is getting too caught up in fans and what people are thinking. Man, just be quiet and go play football, bro. Like, just go play football. You have been blessed with this opportunity, number one, with the off-the-field stuff that you had to endure and go through with your own doing or your own causing, but also the injury history that you've gone through. Man, be thankful that you still have an opportunity to play at this level and be a starting quarterback in this league. Stop worrying about what everybody else is thinking and what people are saying. Focus on the task at hand, That's your job. Putting the Browns and their offense in the best position possible so the offense as a unit can have success. All that other stuff, man, like, you got to put on blinders. Because right now, there are a lot of people that are waiting for you to mess up. But if you continuously give them ammunition,
0: sure,
6: they're going to have not only information to back up their claims that you probably shouldn't be in there, they're going to have even more things to talk about. So just go out there and focus on the task at hand. We start this show off every single day with what, Freddie?
0: Let the good times roll.
6: And what else, though? Keep what?
0: The bad thoughts away.
6: Keep the main thing the main thing.
0: Mm-hmm. That's right.
2: There you go.
6: There you go.
0: Well, keep the bad thoughts away. The main thing's about that, too.
6: It's okay, Freddie.
0: It's okay. It's about that, too. You brought up the main thing as well. Let the good times roll. The bad times gone.
3: The main thing, the main thing.
9: The main thing, the main thing.
0: Oh, really?
9: The main thing, the main thing.
0: That's what we're doing?
9: The main thing, the main thing.
0: Really?
6: I'm sorry.
0: Really? That's what we're doing?
6: But I'm laughing so hard inside, and Shed is laughing, and E-Dog is trying to hold his laugh.
0: All right. I'm a member that, you three. The song literally said at the beginning of the show, let the good times roll, the bad times gone. And I followed the song. But no. Apparently okay. Not good enough.
6: So
0: for
6: you are
0: Douglas
6: right, though.
0: Douglas Hanneman and Penn.
6: So technically, you're right. That is how we started the show off. Technically, you're right.
0: But apparently, to the horseman way of thinking, I'm wrong.
6: But you know, like, we always, like,
0: that's true.
6: The main thing's the main thing.
0: It is the main thing, yes.
6: You know what I mean?
0: Yeah. The main thing for Deshaun Watson, and I'll take your point a little bit further because I'm with you. Stop trying to prove people wrong. Prove the people that believe in you right.
6: Thank you.
0: Because your coach believes in you. Your offensive coordinator believes in you. I know there's a certain segment of people in that locker room that believe you can get this done when it comes to Deshaun Watson. If you're living your football life trying to say, I'll show them, you're not going to get anywhere.
6: I agree.
0: It's going to be the same old, and at a certain point, the people that are supporting you, that believe in you, are going to run out of excuses. Those people are going to run out of oxygen trying to defend you. And then the drumbeat's only going to get louder to say, well, we know he can't play anymore to the level you think he can play at. Why you not running Shedeur Sanders out there? Why not running Dylan Gabriel out there? Why not running Jalen Brown out there? Jalen Green out there, the quarterback they got from Arkansas. You got some options on the bench if you're the Cleveland Browns. You keep believing in Deshaun Watson. If you're Deshaun Watson, prove those people right, not everybody else wrong. If you can't do it, then what should be? We got to get somebody else in there to see exactly what these young quarterbacks look like.
6: Well, see, I think Deshaun Watson is going to have this one more game on the road versus the Tampa Bay Buccaneers. And let's be honest now, it's a Tampa Bay Buccaneers team who had 4 turnovers versus the Cincinnati Bengals, and the Bengals scored 24 points off of the 4 turnovers. Baker Mayfield is feeling some type of way. You know, he's going to be playing his former team, a team that mm-hmm. left him for dead and said, hey, you're not good enough to be our quarterback here. Mm-hmm. And we would rather go spend $230 million guaranteed on Deshaun Watson. So they're going to come in with a chip on their shoulder as well, too, in this matchup. But for the Cleveland Browns, if you're Deshaun, you're trying to make sure that you play to the best of your abilities during this matchup. Because I believe if he stinks up the place, which is a possibility. You can't just talk about the pros. You got to also talk about the cons. If he stinks up the place, Freddie, I do believe it will be Shedeur Sanders for the Browns' first home opening game.
0: Well, if it's not, and they run him out there for a game 3, and he looks sort of similar to what we saw in game 1, you think Lane Kiffin's going to hear from the Ole Miss faithful on Saturday night? It's going to be nowhere near what Todd Monken and Deshaun Watts are going to hear from the Dog Pound. They may literally run out there and throw dog biscuits at those guys if he's out there again in game 3, if he looks anywhere near what we saw in game 1 when he plays game 2 this week for the Jacksonville Jaguars. We can laugh about this, but I know if I'm a Browns fan, I'm tired of this being a laughing matter involving my team.
6: You're also tired of being the laughing stock of the NFL. Like, at some point, because the Browns have witnessed all these, you know, these teams get out of their funk within their organization.
0: Yeah.
6: The Houston Texans,
0: yep.
6: The Detroit Lions, the Las Vegas Raiders look like they're about to get out of their funk. There's so many examples of these teams finding out how to get it done. Jacksonville Jaguars.
0: Nah.
6: And then you have the Cleveland Browns, who continuously are in this funk, in muddy waters, and don't know how to get the hell out of it.
0: They keep trying, though. I give them that. I give them an A for effort, but plenty of times it's an F for execution. Involving the Cleveland Browns. But they're one of those all-in-one teams. Are they one of those teams that better not go 0-2 or else in the NFL when week two is about to be a happening? He's Harry Douglas. I'm Freddie Coleman. It is the Afternoon Cool edition of Freddie and Harry on ESPN Radio, the ESPN app presented by Progressive Insurance. We'll give you our 0-1 teams we believe that better not go 0-2 or else. But Jeff in OHIO at 888-729-3776. Jeff, give us a team who better not go 0-2 this week in the NFL or else.
2: No, no, and it's Suffering Jeff from Cleveland. My team better go 0-2. That way Deshaun can come up with his fake injury, the same one that Dylan Green has. He'll be on IR the rest of the year, and we're done. Shadur can be back there. We'll find out whether Shadur is really a quarterback, and then we might bring in this quarterback Green. He's at least interesting because he's the fastest man on the field. And unlike that guy from New Orleans who ran all the time when he was a quarterback, this guy only needs to throw it 10 times a game. And he can just run and run and run. At least it'll be interesting. Keep me awake on Sunday afternoon.
6: Jeff, there are a lot of Cleveland Brown fans that feel exactly the way you feel right now at the moment, man. Oh, gosh.
0: That was the best way it goes. No, this team better go 0-2.
6: Yes.
0: My team, the Cleveland
6: Browns. They better not win.
0: Normally, a fan will say, you can clearly tell Jeff's like, look, I've seen the quarterbacks, what they look like in college. Give me one of those guys. Don't give me the four guys we have right now on our football team. I don't want to see those guys anywhere near my team at the quarterback position. Karan in California, which team better not fall to 0-2 this weekend in the NFL and why?
3: Man, you guys, it's good to be with y'all again. My brothers, like I told you, it's like hanging out with the fellas. Uh-huh. It's my Green Bay Packers.
0: Ooh.
3: Y'all told me we'll see. And now I'm saying that if we lose to the Jets, it could be over with. And we all, you, Freddie, Harry, could be 0-2.
6: Well, Karan, I hate to be the bearer of bad news. But this week for that game.
0: Okay.
6: I am picking the New York Jets to win it.
0: Are you?
6: I am.
0: Because?
3: Listen to me. Go ahead. I'm listening.
6: No, so the reason why I'm picking the Jets is because now they have a competent quarterback. And
0: a competent play caller?
6: Yes, and the ability to get the ball to wide receivers. So you don't have wide receivers, tight ends, and running backs upset that the quarterback can't get them the ball early and often or throughout the duration of a ball game.
0: Mm-hmm.
6: Also, Breece is unleashed.
0: Yes, he is.
6: Breece Hall is hungry. And I love the 1-2 punch between Breece Hall and Braylon Allen.
0: Absolutely.
6: And then I also like the way the defense played as well, too. Now, I get it. You're playing against the Tennessee Titans. But, you know, Aaron Glenn is back calling plays. And sometimes when you become a head coach, you have to go through a year like he did last season to realize that, you know what, the thing I do the best from a coaching perspective is I call the defense. So going back to calling the defense for this New York Jets football team, and I'm just looking at the Green Bay Packers and how they were not ready to deal with the pressure, knowing that that pressure at some point was going to come from Brian Flores.
0: Absolutely.
6: I just thought they folded, and I just don't see it getting fixed. And if I'm Aaron Glenn, we know he has a history from his Detroit days of dialing up pressure because of deficiencies that may be amongst other areas in that defense. So don't think the pressure is not going to be dialed up this weekend when it comes from Aaron Glenn.
0: I'm with you on that. That history of those guys being in the same division when he was the DC to Detroit Lions and when Jordan Love, as we mentioned, played the Green Bay Packers. I'll give you a team that better not fall 0-2 or could be potential lookout time. New England Patriots. Played the Pittsburgh Steelers this weekend. Home game for the Patriots after losing Seattle. It was a tough-fisted, you know, knocked yourself down out of a bar fight kind of game. They lose a 13-10. You're playing a Steelers team that when T.J. Watt's healthy, he's the soul of that football team, and everybody feeds off of that. You fall to 0-2, and then you got at Jacksonville and at Buffalo in your next 2 weeks. It's not over, but you're not helping yourself being 0-2 when you're staring those two teams in the face who look pretty impressive in week one when it comes to Buffalo beating Houston and Jacksonville, what they really do it against the Cleveland Browns.
6: Freddie, I have a team that's even better. And I'm calling that game this weekend on ESPN Radio with Roxy Bernstein at Denver.
0: Okay.
6: The Broncos are hosting the Jacksonville Jaguars.
0: All right.
6: But the Denver Broncos cannot afford to go 0-2 because after they play Jacksonville, they play the Rams, they play the 49ers, they play the Chargers, and they play the Seahawks. You can't afford to go 0-2. If you want to win the AFC West for 2 years in a row, if you want to be contenders in the AFC as a whole, and the way it looked on Monday Night Football, It wasn't too pleasant. Nope. Offensively, defensively, on special teams. All three phases I thought were really, really poor from a performance standpoint from the Denver Broncos. So I'm expecting, while I'm calling this game alongside Roxy Bernstein on ESPN Radio, so make sure y'all check that out.
0: Attaboy.
6: I'm expecting to see something drastically different than what I witnessed on Monday Night Football versus the Kansas City Chiefs from the Denver Broncos.
0: Because I guarantee you, Sean Payton got everybody's behind this week. After that performance from his defense and his offense, looking uncoachable at times, I guarantee you, Sean Payton, he is fluent in two languages, English and profanity. He's going to be fluent in one this week, profanity, leaving English behind, because that was not what anybody expected against Kansas City. 888-SAY-ESPN, 888-729-3776 is the afternoon cool, known as Freddie and Harry. He's Harry Douglas. I'm Freddie Coleman on ESPN Radio and the ESPN app. What's that 0-1 team that better not go 0-2 in the NFL, or this season could get a lot longer and not the way they want it? Nick in New York, give us that team who better not go to 0-2 and why.
10: Hey, man, I'm going to give you the team, but first I got to tell you, about 5 minutes ago, I'm stuck in this traffic. I saw about 17 people yelling out the main thing, man. So I don't know how you ain't know. Right? Everybody around me was throwing their hands up, yelling it out. But listen, fellas, to me, this is real easy. It's the Rams, and I'm going to give you two quick reasons.
0: Okay.
10: One is, you can't make the playoffs if you last in your division, right? So Arizona might be a better team than we all thought coming into the year. Two, the pressure around that team is going to be insane if they fall to 0-2. And three, they've absolutely mortgaged their future. So if they don't make the playoffs this year, you don't have any draft capital for next year.
0: They were definitely an all-in team. And to back up our boy Nick's point, if they fall to the Giants Monday night on ESPN and ABC at 8:15 Eastern time, the Giants will be 2-0. The Rams will be 0-2. They're at Denver, at Philadelphia, home versus Buffalo, home versus the Cardinals. I believe even if they go 0-2, I think they'll be okay. That won't be a far-reaching conclusion to say they're not going to be in the playoffs. But, yeah, with all that pressure, like Nick said, going 0-2, that pressure would be immense on the boys out in Los Angeles.
6: Shannon, get in on this, because your New York football Giants surprised a lot of people on Sunday Night Football beating the Dallas Cowboys. Mm-hmm. And now week two. Is this a Monday night football?
11: Monday night, yeah. Monday
6: two
11: night.
6: Primetime games in a row.
0: 8:15 Eastern time. Oh, now, really?
6: Just relax, okay?
0: Calm down
6: there.
0: You go
6: again.
0: Jeez.
6: There you go.
0: My God.
6: One damn win and you just go crazy.
0: That's what we do, really.
6: What are you expecting to see on Monday Night Football? What has you, as a fan, what has you the most excited right now, Shannon?
11: I'm interested to see the quarterback play from both guys. Stafford, obviously the reigning MVP. See how he bounced back. He wasn't great and sharp down there in Australia on 1 hour of sleep. And then also, like, Jackson Dart, can he continue to play under control, protect himself, get out of bounds when need be, make the correct read, find Isaiah Likely, get some of those guys involved? That's what I'm looking at. I'm looking at the quarterback play, because it's such a luxury when you have a high level of quarterback play from your team. When you know going into this game, to this game, I have my number one quarterback available. I might have a backup quarterback who's not available, but maybe the third string might have to play. He might have back tightness as well. So it's a luxury to go into a game knowing who my starting quarterback is going to be heading into week 2 of the NFL season. Harry, you got any thoughts on that?
6: You know, I'm as silent as crickets, man. Crickets aren't really silent, but.
0: Yeah, but you're about to be more silent, because Steel and Wine in Georgia, I know he's got something to say about which team better not fall to 0-2 in the NFL and why. Steel and Wine, one of our favorites. What do you got?
10: First of all, I asked for 10 extra seconds. Please, I've been trying for 2 or 3 days to get my hands on to the elusive Harry Douglas. Okay, here's my thing. Here's my thing right here. Harry, do you remember Ugly Betty? Do you remember Just a Housewife? Do you remember a show called Brothers and Sisters? Do you remember the inaugural season of Dancing with the Stars? Now, do you remember on the 21st of October 2006, a young, precocious wide receiver number 85 caught 6 passes for 72 yards as the Louisville Cardinals took down the Orange Syracuse. Do you remember that, sir?
6: I do, sir.
10: Do you also remember what happened the next day, October 22nd, 2006? That's the last time the Atlanta Falcons beat my Pittsburgh Steelers. Now I want you to roll right the clock, step into that time machine, and happy birthday to you.
6: Thank you, Steeler One.
0: Outstanding.
6: So when the Falcons lost to the Pittsburgh Steelers, the very first person I thought about was Steeler One and Anthony that we talked to yesterday.
0: Anthony in Dallas, yes.
6: The first two people I thought about.
0: Oh, believe me, they were thinking about you. I have no doubt about that. They had you at the top of their mind awareness when that happened on Sunday. You'll be okay. Just like my Cowboys will be okay. Your team will be okay. Keep weighing in. Which 0-1 team better not go 0-2 by the Sunday night and Monday night portion of the NFL schedule? Keep weighing in at 888-SAY-ESPN, 888-729-3776. With my man Harry Douglas and Freddie Coleman, it's the afternoon cool known as Freddie and Harry on ESPN Radio, the ESPN app, and XM Channel 80. Meanwhile, we got Lane Bowl 1. How much of that game involving number 7 LSU and number 8 Ole Miss, and Lane Kiffin going back to a place that he sprinted to go to LSU, will be part of all the observations this weekend in college football from the one, the only Harry Douglas. Before you get that word, get this word from HD, who has it for you, courtesy of Granger.
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5: They didn't cover themselves in glory last week against Louisiana Tech. The offense was a little bit sluggish, and you have to wonder, was this a part of the explanation as to why that was? Sam Leavitt having a sore throwing shoulder, that's one of the reports that's floating around there out in the ether. And so I'm curious to know if this is real and whether or not Lane Kiffin feels like going against this Ole Miss offense with Trinidad Chambliss and Kiwan Lacy, if he's not better served, going with one of the healthier quarterbacks that's in his stable. I don't know that to be the case, but when you're going eye to eye with one of the Heisman Trophy favorites, I don't know that I'm going to trust that to a redshirt freshman or a sophomore. You need Sam Leavitt to be out there on the field. And so despite the doubtful designation, I have a hard time believing that the Arizona State transfer ain't going to be under center for LSU on Saturday night.
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1: I'm Christine Lisi. North Carolina defensive coordinator Steve Belichick resigned from his position as the school concluded an investigation into the culture of the football program under head coach Bill Belichick, his father. The probe revealed isolated disregard for values and standards of conduct. 2 weeks ago, UNC GM Michael Lombardi resigned. Baseball, yet another NL West crown for the Dodgers.
2: Pitch swung on, belted to the gap in right center field. This ball is going to bounce off the warning track and off the wall. Rojas is in to score. In the second with a two-out stand-up run-scoring double is Kyle Tucker, and the Dodgers have built a 4-0 lead.
1: The call on AM 570 LA Sports, Kyle Tucker, 4-for-5 with 3 extra base hits. His last 8 games, he's hitting .414, 4 homers, and a .1566 OPS. LA defeated Cincinnati 8-2, clinched its 13th division title the last 14 seasons. Pirates defeated the Brewers 7-4. Milwaukee's up 2 on the Dodgers for the top spot in the National League and holds the tiebreaker. NFL, Patriots running back Travion Henderson, out last week with an ankle injury, did declare himself ready to play in the home opener Sunday versus Pittsburgh.
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0: afternoon crew known as Freddie and Harry on SiriusXM Channel 80, as well as tune in. And don't forget to tell that smart speaker to play ESPN Radio. Another big college ball weekend, but there are plenty of things that you need to see that you can't see, which means you need the service of the one, the only, Harry Douglas IV.
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2: Number one,
5: let's go ahead and talk about the game where College Game Day is going to be a part of down there at the Grove in Oxford, Mississippi. Morgan Freeman is going to be the guest picker. Does it get any better than that, ladies and gentlemen? We're talking about the number 7 LSU Tigers going on the road to play the number 8 in the country, Ole Miss Rebels. It's the return of Lane Kiffin in Oxford, Mississippi, folks. The most anticipated college football game of the 2026 season. Now, I want to know which one of these teams are going to settle in first and do not allow the emotions of everything that is going on before a snap is even taken. Which one of these teams will not allow the emotions to get the best of them, but also knows how to channel those emotions in the right way to get a victory in this top 10 showdown, Freddie Coleman?
0: I have 4 words for you on each side. Ole Miss people are saying to their team, don't lose to him. And LSU people saying to Lane Kiffin, don't lose to them, because either way, there'll be weeping and gnashing of teeth for the losing fan base of this one. If you're Ole Miss, that fan base, don't lose to him. If you're the LSU fan base, you came here to leave them. Don't lose to them. I can't wait to see exactly what this is going to look like at Vaught Hemingway Stadium, Saturday night, 7:30 Eastern time on ABC.
5: You know what? There's a better way I can put that, Freddie.
0: Okay.
5: I want to know which one of these teams are going to keep the main thing the main thing. That's a better way I can put that.
6: The main thing, the main thing.
7: The main thing, the main thing.
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9: The main thing, the main thing.
0: I hate you so much right now.
2: Next, number 2.
5: All right, number 2, my alma mater. Nope, that's not number 2. Yes, my alma mater.
0: Boy, karma did not wait.
5: I'm not going to do it. But he knows why.
0: Karma could not wait.
5: SMU is playing Louisville this weekend. SMU is not playing Ole Miss. Ole Miss is playing LSU this weekend. So the SMU Mustangs going up against my Louisville Cardinals. So Kevin Jennings at the quarterback position versus Lincoln King hopes. I think that's going to be a treat in itself. Which one of those quarterbacks are going to make the least amount of mistakes, I think, will come out on top. And also, which defense, Freddie, can get stops in this matchup? In Louisville's run game, Kewan Brown, Isaac Brown, Lincoln King hopes. All three of those guys can rush the football very effectively. Will that run game have its best game of the year? We're still waiting for those two dynamic running backs to break out and have one of those 100-yard gains. I'm hoping that we can see that versus the SMU Mustangs. But SMU is playing the Louisville Cardinals.
0: Yes, they
5: are. This weekend.
0: Yes, they are. Number 16 versus number 23, and your boy Freddie Coleman, my cousins, Mike Peasley, will be on the call on Saturday on ESPN Radio and HD. Everything you said, which defensive pressure is going to shine? Both of these teams have guys that can get after the quarterback and pressure the quarterback. But you can do that if you stop the running game. Louisville's defensive tackles, they're lighting the britches. SMU's defensive tackles, they play too high. And we saw the success that Ole Miss had versus Louisville. And we saw the success that Florida State at times had versus SMU opening night, running the ball between the tackles. Whoever can squeeze that and stop that, then get after the quarterback at certain times, because you're not going to stop these offenses. You can slow them down, but if you do, can you get after the quarterback and win on first down? I think that's going to be a big key defensively. Who can win that matchup involving Louisville taking on SMU? The game broadcast of that game begins at 3 o'clock Eastern time, followed by the opening kick at 3:30. SMU taking on Louisville on ESPN Radio.
5: Well, hold on, Freddie Coleman. Okay. Let the people know where you're going to be on this fantastic Saturday.
0: I did. I just told everybody.
5: Let them know again.
0: Okay, I'll let them know again. It'll be me, Freddie Coleman, my cousins, Mike Peasley, will be down in Louisville. I can't wait to go to the place that Harry Douglas built. I'll be taking video and pictures under his name in the Ring of Honor. Over 59,000 people going to be in the building for a game that could decide who may wind up being the second best team and maybe a rightful challenge to the team that so far has been the best in the ACC. That is the Hurricanes from the U when it comes to Miami.
4: Fred, you know what I would be doing? I'd be name dropping Harry Douglas everywhere I went when I'm down in Louisville.
0: Oh, I'm not paying for any food.
4: I'm checking in. Oh, you know I do a show with Harry Douglas.
0: Exactly.
4: Oh, what was that? My Uber? You know I do a show with Harry Douglas, right?
0: Believe me.
4: I'm talking to the horses. Hey, you know I do a show with Harry Douglas, right?
0: No matter where I go in Louisville this weekend, I ain't paying for bleep. I'm dropping Harry Douglas' name. I'm getting everything free. So I'm getting shirts. I'm getting swag. Everything.
5: There is a restaurant you need to go eat at. It's called Malone's.
0: Oh, really?
5: It is amazing.
0: Me and the crew will be going there tomorrow night.
5: It's amazing.
0: Yeah, Malone's. Me, Owen Murphy, our
5: producer. Not Carl Malone, but Malone's.
0: No, I wouldn't go anywhere near Carl Malone's. I'll just leave that alone. It is HD's College Football Observation to get you ready for College Football Week 3. Harry Douglas, Freddie Coleman, the afternoon cool known as Freddie and Harry on ESPN Radio and the ESPN app.
2: Number 3.
5: All right, number 3, we have tomorrow night, number 22, Houston versus number 13, Texas Tech. This is a Big 12 showdown. Houston, Connor Wigman is their quarterback. They have Thomas at the wide receiver position. Mekhi Hughes, if you don't remember him, he was at Oregon last year. But prior to going to Oregon, he was at Tulane University where he had over 1,000-yard seasons in both of those that he played for the Tulane Green Wave. So this is a Big 12 showdown. Looking forward to seeing this. Texas Tech, they have not looked like the team I thought they were going to look like coming into the season. Don't be surprised if tomorrow night, when this one is all said and done, that the Houston Cougars, and we all know I love the Cougars, ends up with a victory in this matchup.
0: Yeah, it's a litmus game for Houston because these are the kind of games when you're building your program and you're going on the road that you can say, okay, we know we're made of. We went into that den of sin known as Lubbock, Texas, and we came out fresh and sunshine on the other side by getting a victory. They have pointed to this game for more than a minute because they believe they can win a game like this in the Big 12. They could be maybe a rightful contender to get to the Big 12 championship game. That's what kind of litmus test it can be for the Cougars at number 22, taking on number 13, Texas Tech.
2: Number 4.
5: Number 4, let's go to Mississippi State versus South Carolina. Now, this young sophomore quarterback for Mississippi State, Kamario Taylor.
0: Yeah, man.
5: Y'all.
0: Come on now.
5: He's throwing the living hell out of the football. And he's doing it with confidence. He's doing it with pizzazz. And he's doing it with the confidence of his teammates as well, too. And then the play caller, he has confidence to call anything because Kamari Taylor is going to make him right. Not only does he do it in the pass game, he also does it in the run game, extended plays. But, man, you talk about a laser on a young man from an arm talent perspective, can make every single throw on the football field. Doesn't even matter if a defender is draped all over him. He's going to find a way to get the ball off and utilize different arm angles as well. It's Kamari Taylor versus Lenoris Sellers. I want to see who's going to win this quarterback matchup between these phenomenal prospects. Let's see.
0: Yeah, by the way, that game at 4:15 Eastern time in the SEC Network. And you know what else goes well for these two teams? They're really good on third down. South Carolina, number 7 in the country, they convert over 63% of their third down conversions. Mississippi State, they're top 25, converting 52% of their third down conversions. They face a lot of third and twos, third and threes, third and zeros. You better win this game on first down because if you don't, like you mentioned, HD, both those dynamic quarterbacks can put you on skates. Lenoris Sellers on one side for South Carolina and Kamario Taylor for Mississippi State. Both of these teams 2-0 and not ranked. Maybe potentially the winner of this game, HD, could find themselves in the top 25 winning this game, whoever wins that game in Columbia, South Carolina. Like we mentioned, 4:15 on the SEC Network. Mississippi State 2-0, South Carolina 2-0. That game on Saturday at 4:15 Eastern Time. He is Harry Douglas. Hit him on the socials at HDouglas83. I'm Freddie Coleman. You can do the same at Coleman ESPN. It's the afternoon cool known as Freddie and Harry on ESPN Radio, the ESPN app, and SiriusXM Channel 80. They're 0-1. Some expected, some not expected. But who's that 0-1 team, according to you, that better not fall to 0-2 or else you get a chance to weigh in here like this?
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24: Here is our weather in Middle Tennessee. Tonight, mostly clear with a low near 75 and a north-northeast wind around 5 miles per hour, becoming calm. Friday, sunny and hot, with a high near 99 and heat index values up to 107. Friday night, mostly clear with a low near 75. Saturday, sunny and hot with a high near 99 and heat index values up to 104. 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
1: 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Summer is hot, but this fall, it'll be even hotter on West End. 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
30: Out. Second part, that's the person that's giving it, and then the receiving is where we were off, you know, on a few things. Calls were being made. They have to be louder. They have to be more decisive, but they have to be received. And to co-sign that, you see us, we signal all the time based on, you know, different things. So, you know, you can't hear what they're saying on the film. So there should be hand signals that show information being received, and, you know, we need to be better. And it wasn't good enough, but we emphasized it. We talked about it, and they understand.
5: I mean, it has to be that way. And I heard Brian Schottenheimer and also Christian Parker this offseason talk so much about communication and how important it is. So much so that Christian Parker wanted these guys to communicate in the meeting room the same way they would communicate on the football field. But we did not see that in a primetime game versus the New York Football Giants, and certain things occurred over and over and over again. I do expect it to be better in week two.
0: Right.
5: Because if it's not better, then, man, the noise is going to be that much more louder.
0: Yeah, from my standpoint, I was there in the building. Me and my wife had a chance to go see that game last Sunday. They had bad eyes. It's as if the eyes were telling them one thing and then something else would happen, or the eyes didn't put them in a place where they needed to be. When you have bad eyes on defense, man, oh, man, it just really comes back to haunt you and knocks you aside the head, especially when they ran the same play three different times, got close to a first down, got a first down, and then got a touchdown. The same play three straight times, and every time that guy was wide open on the left side of the field. That's just bad eyes and bad technique by the Cowboys.
5: But when you have bad eyes, Freddie, and also when you're not as confident in what you're supposed to do,
0: absolutely,
5: then play callers can sense that going against the opposing team, their play caller. Quarterbacks can sense that, and also players amongst the offensive unit that you're going against, they can all feel that as well, too. So they're going to relay those messages to their coaches when they go to the sidelines as well.
0: Cliff in Texas, which team that is 0-1 right now better not fall to 0-2 by the end of Sunday night?
2: Man, Freddie, Harry, first of all, fellas, thank you so much for taking my call. Man, Harry kind of stole my thunder a little bit earlier, man. It's my Denver Broncos. I've been a lifelong Denver Broncos fan, man. And I'm telling you now, if these boys fall to 0-2, it's going to be smoke in the city. It's not going to be the kind that you roll up and they give you munchies. the way I feel about it right now is that this is a team that went into the season, the offseason last year. You were a game from the Super Bowl. You went into the offseason with the top defense. Obviously, Bo Nix got hurt, so, you know, there's grace there. But you come into the season, you know, you're ranked top two, you know, behind the Rams. Obviously, they got Aaron Donald back. That was great for them. But I just feel like, man, somebody, I don't know what happened. The memo didn't get to Denver that it was a game Monday night, because the way they looked coming into the season, expectations were so much higher than that. Obviously, Kansas City added, you know, the Super Bowl MVP and Kenneth Walker. And obviously, you know, you knew that he was going to add tremendous value to their team. But Denver just looked like uncoachable. They looked like they just gave up, you know, on everything. And so, you know, as a fan, obviously I'm going to roll with them, remember my boys from day one, but
5: Cliff,
2: I just feel like, man, they can't go 0-2.
5: You know what would help the Denver Broncos is if they knew your location right now, because it sounds like you are in that chicken wing spot waiting on your 15 or 20 piece, all flat, extra crispy, mild. Where are you at right now?
2: Man, I'm at the house, man, and what you hear in the background, man, is my wife is watching TV and

0: No, because we up against it. Tell them they got to hurry up.
1: I'm here.
0: Okay. How mad was Cliff? How mad was Cliff on Monday night from the Broncos' poor performance?
1: Oh, my God. I didn't know what to do. He was highly emotional, least I can say. When I tell you, the screaming at the TV and the sheer sorrow and his total emotional standing changed.
2: Wow.
1: All I could do was say, I'm sorry, and I hadn't even done anything.
0: That's all we need.
2: What's your name, young lady? What's your name?
1: Oh, my name is Nikki.
2: Okay, well, Cliff and Nikki, we really appreciate you allowing Freddie and Harry to be part of your family time involving down there. Jeez, I didn't even do anything, and I was apologizing. There are no apologies if you fall the 0-2 in the National Football League, but which teams better avoid that record when it's all said and done when it comes to Week 2? That is next. This is Freddie and Harry on ESPN Radio and the ESPN app Family Time.
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15: Coach to ever live. But he is now in a position where he has to win in order to be able to clean up his program. And if he doesn't win, he may not get the opportunity to clean up his program. Unfortunately for Coach Belichick, he has likely done this to himself. With his right-hand man, son, slash best friend in football, so to speak, Mike Lombardi, out the door, it's all on Coach Belichick to now win, which I think he will. For the ESPN Radio Sports Beat, I'm Evan Cohen.

0: This is SportsCenter.
1: I'm Christine Lisi. This just in, Bills standout defensive tackle Ed Oliver sustained a hip injury during warmups and will not play in the team's home opener tonight against the Lions. Buffalo is coming off a 36-31 win against one of the teams, the NFL's best defenses, Houston, with four total touchdowns from quarterback Josh Allen. So how might Allen and company excel against Detroit's D tonight? Busting with the Boys host, Will Compton.
2: Detroit giving up all those explosives against the Saints last week. Josh Allen lives in that category of explosives and throwing the ball downfield. And two, like trying to beat him with his legs, too, it's going to be interesting to see how the defense tries to adjust if they throw in more zone, because they just love to run man coverage. And when your back's to the quarterback, like Josh Allen's the, outside of who, Lamar Jackson, the toughest in the business to get to the ground.
1: Will Compton on the goal licks. Patriots running back Travion Henderson proclaimed himself good to go Sunday against Pittsburgh. He missed the season opener with an ankle injury. The Rams hopeful that defensive tackle Aaron Donald will be able to play against the Giants on Monday Night Football. He came out of retirement August 30th. After 2 years of retirement, Donald did not travel to Australia for the Week 1 loss. Steve Belichick has resigned as North Carolina's defensive coordinator amid the conclusion of an internal investigation into the football program's culture under his father, Bill, a head coach. University said the probe revealed isolated disregard for values and standards of conduct. Baseball, Dodgers beat the Reds 8-2, clinched the NOS for a 13th time in 14 seasons. Pirates over the Brewers 7-4. Milwaukee's up two games on L.A. for the top spot in the National League and owns the tiebreaker.
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1: No lies.
0: This is Freddie and Harry.
2: Harry Douglas is doing Get Up in the Morning starting at 8 a.m. And That Boy Bad is in full effect. You best to believe that you gonna make it tomorrow on Get Up. I'm gonna make sure I put on a heck of a show for you.
1: Okay, well.
2: Because I'm gonna be dramatic.
1: True.
2: I'm gonna spit facts. And I'm gonna bring the damn energy. In the morning, I'm probably gonna have a 5 hour in the morning too.
1: Do you really need that early?
2: I don't need it. And I'm gonna probably take me one of those Colombian espresso shots too.
1: Oh, good Lord. Wait, hold on a second.
2: Oh, full throttle.
1: Your heart rate's gonna be at 200. You're the only person I know that could literally make espresso nervous.
2: Pedal to the metal.
0: This is Freddie and Harry.

0: And welcome to the best show on your radio. It is the Afternoon Cool, known as Freddie and Harry, and we are here on the ESPN app. SiriusXM Channel 80, don't forget about us on TuneIn and tell that smart speaker to play ESPN Radio. We will give our ESPN brethren, whether it's radio, television, anywhere else, the what for involving what they had to say and our reaction to that. Good take, hot take comes your way in 10 minutes. And it's always good we bring in our man Kevin Clark, ESPN Radio host, also part of the This Is Football podcast. He's an FOFH, a friend of Freddie and Harry, and a great follower on socials at By Kevin Clark. Kevin, we just heard the news from Christine Lisi, our sports and anchor goddess, that Ed Oliver ruled out for tonight's Buffalo Bills game against the Detroit Lions, suffering a hip injury during warmups. What are your thoughts on what we could potentially see involving two teams that scored at least 31 points last week and both of those teams winning those games?
1: Guys, what kind of warm-ups are the Bills doing? How do you get injured in warm-ups? Doing the Dak Prescott little salsa dance before and injure yourself? I just don't hear that very often. The first place my mind goes is the Bills don't have a lot of great defenders to lose in warm-ups. And we saw Deion Walker kind of take a leap in week one. Obviously, Greg Rousseau was able to get to the quarterback. But, you know, the job of the Bills defense, guys, is to wreak a little bit of havoc, create turnovers, and get Josh Allen the ball back. It's not going to be a top five unit, but they don't have a lot of bodies right now that are capable of making them into an elite unit. So this is, we'll obviously have to reserve judgment to see how significant this is, but in a shootout, and obviously I think it's going to be that against Detroit, it worries me because there might be two stops really to speak of between these two teams, and if you don't have a guy like Ed Oliver, all of a sudden it gets less likely that you're going to get one of those two or three stops.
2: Kevin, when you look at the Buffalo Bills, I was very, very impressed with their skill position players on offense and the way they were able to make plays versus that Houston Texans defense. When you look at that depleted secondary for the Detroit Lions, is that something that Joe Brady and also Josh Allen, you feel like is going to take advantage of tonight in this matchup?
1: I mean, Harry, it's very simple. The Bills just put a bunch of touchdowns on the board against the Houston Texans defense. They're going to look at this today and say, that ain't the Houston Texans defense in front of us today. That's one of the most, and obviously there's injuries, but that's one of the weakest defenses that an elite team can have right now. And obviously have Aiden Hutchinson on the other side, who's obviously able to wreak havoc, get in the backfield, maybe create a turnover or two. But they're going to be able to really stretch your legs. I mean, last week, and I kind of feel like it was underrated how much success the Bills had against the Texans relative to how important or how organized and violent the Texans defense is. And so today you're going to get a much less cohesive, much less violent, much less organized defense. Richard Sherman on my show a couple days ago, he couldn't believe how predictable the Lions defense was. And so I think that Joe Brady is going to be able to stretch his legs. I think that one of the reasons he would make the hire, Harry, is because how comfortable Josh and Joe are with the calls. I think you're going to see them do some fun stuff tonight.
0: Who do you like tonight?
1: I'm going Bills. Emotional game in the new stadium. That team loves football. I mean, the other thing, guys, you have to remember is not that it's going to matter about, the talent or whatever, but, there was a time when people thought Buffalo was going to leave the area. And that was before Josh Allen, and that was before the new stadium, and that was before all this stuff. But people were talking about Toronto. People at one point were talking about L.A. And I think that this is a hallmark or a landmark as far as the new era of Bills football, and I think it's going to be emotionally charged. I think everybody in the stadium is going to be emotionally charged, and so I think that that's going to be the tiebreaker between two teams I really, really like.
2: Who do you think has a better performance tonight? Is it going to be Josh Allen of the Buffalo Bills or Jared Goff of the Detroit Lions?
1: Ooh. Well, these are two quarterbacks I just love. If I had to guess, I'm going to go because they both secondaries have real weaknesses. Oh man, this is tough. As far as actual numbers, you know what? Screw it. I'm going Josh. I was going to try to do Jared Goff because I love him, and I think the matchup to watch is going to be Amon-Ra St. Brown in the middle of the field against D. Alford, and then the safeties obviously in Buffalo are going to have a lot of work to do. But guess what? The safeties in Detroit are banged up, and we don't know what's going on there. And again, you have Aiden Hutchinson plus 10 guys who are trying to get to his level. And so I think that that to me is, I think it's this is Josh is the best player in the world right now at quarterback. And I, until further notice, I'm going to go with him. As much as I tried to make it Jared Goff, it's going to be Josh.
0: Yeah, more than likely it's going to be Josh. That doesn't mean that Jared Goff won't have a say about that. He is Kevin Clark, ESPN radio host, and also from the This Is Football podcast on the Afternoon Cool edition of Freddie and Harry, presented by Progressive Insurance and ESPN Radio and the ESPN app. Kevin, there are plenty of 0-1s that we expected to be 0-1 or that we did not expect to be 0-1. I'm going to take the Rams out of this equation. Give me a team or teams that better not fall to 0-2 this weekend, or it could be an even longer season for those teams.
1: Harry Douglas, we did a lot of TV together over the offseason.
0: Look out.
1: We'll do some this fall. What do we say on every show? If the Dallas Cowboys defense gets to average, well, guess what the Dallas Cowboys defense got to in week one? The worst. The worst in the league. We want them to be 16th, Harry. They're 32nd. And now you have the Commanders. You have a team that they're rivals with, which, by the way, if they go 0-2, they're miserable. But this Dallas team, what I'm intrigued to see, it's not about even starting 0-2. That's the problem. But I've seen teams recover from 0-2. I've seen teams recover from 0-3. The bigger issue would be this defense looks fundamentally broken. And there were communication issues that, again, to go back to Richard Sherman, because he knows so much more ball than me, he said that he doesn't know if it's fixable, because a lot of the stuff, and Harry, you played in this league, you know it, a lot of it was 2+2=4 type of stuff. Just communication, just being able to cover the flat, being able to go with the tight end. And so if that's not fixed this weekend, then there's something wrong with either the personnel or the way the defense is being communicated. And I'm inclined to think it's the communication thing. And the reason is because I've seen a lot of bad defenses where the players can't play, but they know how to stop the flat route if they're going to keep going to it over and over again. They're able to get within 10 yards of a tight end if they're feeding the tight end over and over and over again. So something is fundamentally broken, and if it's not switched on this week, I think that's when it gets to be a panic time. And I don't really know how you adjust midseason with that kind of thing.
2: Another big game, I feel like, in the AFC, and I'm going to even say early, even though it's week two of the season, I think it's a must-win for the Denver Broncos. I think they're another team that can ill afford to fall to 0-2. But, Kevin, watching them versus the Kansas City Chiefs defensively, my gosh, it was horrendous. The amount of missed tackles on top of missed tackles was very, very surprising, because they were actually a really good defense a season ago. But I know one of the things that actually got them, first and second down production for Kansas City did not allow them, a team who had 68 sacks and led the league in the NFL, didn't allow them to just put their hand in the dirt and say, we're rushing the passer. How pivotal is it for the Denver Broncos versus the Jacksonville Jaguars to win on first and second down so they can force those third and long situations so those pass rushers can now attack the quarterback the way they want to?
1: So I was looking at some of the stats the other day with the Broncos. 28 missed tackles. More than anything, they had 8 guys who missed multiple tackles. So everybody's talking about Alex Singleton missing 8 tackles. Fine. 8 guys missed multiple tackles. Mm. That's not just a Kenneth Walker stat, Harry. And I think the issue is it becomes a little bit like last year the Bengals' Achilles heel was tackling. Last year the Bucks, their Achilles heel was tackling. That's something you fix in training camp. Training camp's over. You don't have a lot of padded practices to fix that. It gets 16 over the course of, 18 weeks, and a lot of those aren't even taken. So if they don't show they can be physical this week, that's not going to appear out of thin air in October and November, Harry. If anything, you get more banged up. And so, yes, you want them to be able to rush the passer. Yes, you want them to be able to get back to what they looked like last year. You know they have the guys in the back end who can hold up. But it felt like they were soft is the wrong term. But if you can't get guys to the ground, you're a sloppy team. That's the word I would use, sloppy. And if I don't, against a really good Jaguars team, that if I'm not mistaken, it like leads the NFL in consecutive games over scoring over 25 points or something like that. It's hard to get that team on the ground. And maybe they don't have the running game. In fact, they don't have the running game of the Chiefs, but they've got ways to hurt you. And boy, it's a huge, huge, huge game there, because I think a lot of times we talk about Super Bowl hangover, But I think the most disappointing thing is the title game hangover, because right. the Broncos fans are probably sitting there saying, hey, we could have gone to the Super Bowl. Who knows what would have happened against, you know, that Mickey Minori slot blitz that that Mike McDaniel kept running over and over again. Might have lost there, but they, at least they could have gotten there. If the Broncos start 0-2, I mean, that is just a real kick in the teeth, and I think the fan base is going to feel that this Sunday.
0: One of the many, many reasons why he's an FOFH, a friend of Freddie and Harry. He is the great Kevin Clark, ESPN radio host, also part of the This Is Football podcast. Hit him on the socials at By Kevin Clark. Kevin, always great to catch up with you. Enjoy the weekend. We'll holler at you next week.
1: Anytime, guys.
0: So you heard his 0-2 team that better not be there, the Dallas Cowboys, because of those defensive issues. HD, I said the New England Patriots. HD had his team out there in terms of which team that you believe HD better not go 0-2, or else the Denver Broncos. Who's that team that's 0-1 that better not be 0-2 by the time week 2 in the NFL is over? 888-729-3776. One of our favorites, Jay in the Queen City of Cincinnati. Jay, who's that 0-1 team that better not be 0-2 when week 2 is over?
3: What's up, fellas? How y'all doing, man? I know Mr. Douglas' birthday was going to bring Obama and Jay-Z and Beyonce to the party yesterday, man. Couldn't get through that line for nothing, brother. Happy birthday to you and your lovely wife, brother.
2: Thank you.
3: No problem, boss. Harry, Freddie, I'm sorry, brother, but it's them Dallas Cowboys, man. If they don't get it together, I'm going to say it because there's going to be two division games in a row that they lose if they lose to the Washington Redskins, and that's supposed to be a team that's supposed to finish last in that division. You can't go behind, and I know you was there. Did you look up and see Jerry Jones' face? I mean, if looks could kill, oh, my God, he must look like he wanted to cut the whole team at one point. At the end of the season, might not be a bad idea because, you know, it's a boy playing down there in Texas that wouldn't look too bad in a Cowboy uniform, but, you know, Elijah Arch, Bob Manning, ain't about to let him go nowhere like Cleveland and nothing like that, man.
0: Well, if the Mannings have their way, they don't want their son or their nephew going anywhere near Cleveland. That's a quarterback graveyard. I don't think they want any part of that. The Dallas Cowboys offense was fine, in my opinion. They only had the ball twice in the second half.
2: Well, they
0: scored a touchdown.
2: There are little things here and there, like when you have an opportunity to make plays, you have to make that play, because George Pickens had a drop that is so uncharacteristic. Dak Prescott, coming down to the second quarter, halftime is about to happen. You got to get that football out of bounds because it leads to points for the New York Giants. So there are a handful of things they could have been better at. But what was more glaring was that defense and how god-awful they were on multiple fronts.
0: And believe me, we were promised one thing. We got the same old, at least for week one, involving the defense of the Cowboys. Jason, and we're going to do it on three. One, two, three. M-I-
2: Crooked letter, I humpback.
0: Meaning Jason from Mississippi, the Sip. Jason, give us a team that is 0-1 now that better not be 0-2 by the time week 2 is over in the NFL.
4: What's up, my brother?
0: What's going on, Jason? How are you?
4: Oh, man, good. Nick, Shannon, E-Dawg, this Christine, Freddie, HD.
2: Yes, sir.
4: We ain't got to worry about the Falcons or my Saints going 0-2 because we from the NFC South. So we can get there at 500 and we can still get a division. So it's all right. It's all right.
2: Jason,
4: it's gonna work out.
2: To your point. When I seen my Falcons lose on Sunday, the first thing, and then I was calling the Carolina Panthers game, I said, well, let me look at these other two teams in the division, see how they did. Huh, voila. And when we do a segment called Real or Cap, I remember last week we did a segment, Real or Cap.
0: Yes, we did.
2: And Cap had it that every team in the NFC South would start off the season 1-0 and win opening weekend. I said, Cap, I hate to be honest with you, but there's the potential of every team in the NFC South to start 0-1.
0: And they all did.
2: Sounds baseball lives here. Is it fair?

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6: Drives one, deep left field. 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
6: Is it fair? It's fair! It's gone! Sounds win!
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7: It's time for Nashville Sounds Baseball from First Horizon Park in Nashville. It's an International League showdown between the Nashville Sounds, the AAA affiliate of the Milwaukee Brewers, and the Memphis Redbirds, the top affiliate of the St. Louis Cardinals. Good evening, everybody. It's Jeff Hamm here with you once again. Welcome into Sounds Baseball and Game 3 in this final series of the year for the Sounds. It is even at one apiece with their in-state rivals. The Sounds walked off the Redbirds 5-4 on Tuesday night. Last night, it was almost all Memphis. The Sounds got beat 11-1. They were down 6-0 within the first two innings of the game, and they were down 9-0 within the first four innings of the game. It was another quiet night overall for their offense, but they did make some noise in the eighth inning when Brock Wilken helped the Sounds avoid the shutout. Wilken, it's a high fly ball, deep left field. Davis looks up. That's gone. Brock Wilken makes some noise, and the Sounds are on the board with a Brocket here in the bottom of the eighth inning. That turned out to be their only run. The Sounds only had four hits in the ballgame. Carlos Rodriguez took the loss on the mound. Gerangelo Saintia worked into the sixth inning for the win as the Memphis starter, and the Sounds ended the night with position player Ethan Murray on the mound. The sixth time this year they've had to do that, and they might end up in a similar position a time or two yet before this week is out. The Sounds are thin on pitching as the Brewers navigate the end of their regular season and try to work in some rest for some different guys. So the Sounds are all hands on deck as much as they can be. They're also going to be without Caleb Bowman tonight, a guy who would have been available out of the bullpen based on day's rest, but it is for wonderful reason that Caleb Bowman is not here with the Sounds right now. He and his wife, Ashton, welcomed a baby boy into the world this morning. Caleb and Ashton welcomed Bo. And all are well, but Bowman is not with the Sounds tonight. He has got bigger enjoyment on his plate tonight. And so the Sounds are down Bowman in the bullpen on a night where they're already thin on available pitching. They will try to get all they can tonight from Tate Keener as we look at the pitching matchup. A fresh look at the pitching showdown is brought to you by Twice Daily. Any time of day, get what you crave. And if the Sounds hit two doubles in tonight's game, you can enjoy pizza for just $1 at Twice Daily using the Twice Daily Rewards app. Twice Daily, fresh all day. Tate Keener makes the start tonight, 2-2 with a 5.03 ERA, as he will try to eat up some innings and continue to pitch well as he has down the stretch this year. He gave up just one run in four-plus innings on Friday in Durham, and he'll take on former Brewers draft choice left-hander Mason Molina, who makes his 13th start. He's 4-2 with a 4.71 ERA for the Redbirds since coming up from AA earlier this year and being acquired at the trade deadline last year by the Cardinals. So it's a couple of lefties, Keener and Molina, on this throwback Thursday. Another warm night. There is a little bit of breeze tonight, which certainly doesn't hurt things to try to keep guys cool in this humidity. But the temperature in the mid-90s right now as we get set for Game 3 in this series. This is Sounds on Deck, brought to you by Pepsi. This season, make Pepsi your go-to game day drink. It's the only drink for the hometown team. Proud sponsor of the Sounds, Pepsi. That's what I like. When we come back, we'll continue Coaches Week on the pregame show. We'll talk hitting with Sounds hitting coach Tim Doherty. 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
7: Sounds on Deck, presented by Pepsi, continues here in Nashville. Jeff Hem back with you. Sounds continue their final week of the season against the Memphis Redbirds, and we continue Coaches Week on the pregame show. Time to talk a little hitting with Sounds hitting coach Tim Doherty. And Tim, there's only a few Sounds games left, but there's a lot going on because we all hope the Brewers are far from done. What's kind of top of mind right now for a AAA hitting coach with where we're at in this part of the calendar?
12: Main focus is just to make sure the players are staying focused and understand being prepared, still learning how to prepare, and some of the guys, you know, learn to finish the whole season. And at the same time, the status quo is the same. You know, you prepare every day as if you're going to be in Milwaukee helping that team, you know, win ball games. Mm-hmm.
7: Describe some of the ways that you and the Brewers judge success
11: for a Triple-A hitter. The obvious ones are getting to the big leagues and how do they perform. And even in that category, you think of Cooper Pratt and Luis Lara, some success right there. But what are other ways where you guys measure success?
12: Just plate discipline, you know, swinging at the right pitches, hitting the balls, putting the balls forward that need to go forward. And obviously when you get into the analytics part of it, you know, how hard they're hitting it, what angle they're hitting it, those type of things are still stressed upon. You know, if you can win the strike zone and you can put a good swing on it, hit the ball hard, that translates to success and consistency. And that's the main thing that we really kind of stress on is being consistent, own the strike zone, and get a pitch to hit. You know, apply your plan and your approach to the plate each and every at-bat, because each and every at-bat, these guys are still developing to get to the big leagues, but at the same time, learning how to, you know, play a full season and be ready to extend it, because, you know, as history has shown, you know, the Brewers are playing in the playoffs quite often, and you need to learn how to play every day and prepare for that type of a season.
11: How much fun is it to find something that a guy does in a September game, pull them aside, have a conversation, say, hey, remember in May when we talked about this and this was happening or not happening, now it is or isn't? Like, things are so specific and small sometimes in your world that the fans might not notice what might be a gigantic development for somebody.
12: Yeah, it's when you see success, regardless of when it takes place, the important part is that it did. And that's the special part. That's what we're here for as coaches. We're trying to fulfill dreams. We're trying to fulfill dreams or get back to that dream. You know, help them achieve what they want for them, their family, their friends, everybody, for the organization. And there's no more fulfilling thing in coaching than seeing things that may have been discussed and worked on and it coming to fruition. You know, that's just the greatest feeling, that you see the hard work and then it's applied and they got rewarded.
11: How would you describe Blake Burke's first month and change at AAA?
12: It was difficult. You know, the transition was a little bit more difficult. There was, you know, the taking of third strikes and things like that, where, you know, they didn't really challenge him as much in AA as they have here. But, you know, he bared down, he gritted his teeth, he got to work, and you know, you couldn't be any more proud of where Brock is, regardless of what the scoreboard says and a lot of the things, but the underlying things that the organization is very, very looked upon as far as what he's actually doing. Mm-hmm. You know, you couldn't ask for anything more for Brock from what he's doing now. You know, from really kind of June on, he's really became Brock Burke, and you know, I couldn't be more proud of the kid.
11: You mentioned the development that goes on for these guys, and when you were talking about that, I was thinking of a few guys who've been here the full season, essentially. Jefferson Caro, other than a brief big league stint, Ethan Murray, Brock Wilken. How much value is there in the fact that they've been available, which then allows you the day in, day out hours to work with them?
12: Oh, it's invaluable, to be honest with you. And just take Brock. You know, he's had two unfortunate seasons. This is his first full season, and he needs to be proud of that. Unfortunate accidents in the past, but to be able to play a full season at the AAA level and grind it every day, and he hasn't had a lot of off days, and he's come in and worked every day, and it's invaluable to be able to have our hands on him and see him develop. And, you know, hopefully in the future, all of the work that he's put through, all the coaches that's touched him, all the people in the organization that's helped him, you know, it would be awesome to see him be able to get his achievement of playing in the big leagues one day.
11: Finally, you and the offense have spearheaded a trend with a home run guitar. Fans, I'm sure, have seen it on videos or they're at the game. They see you guys in the dugout, pictures on social media. Basically, when a sound homers, they have the guitar around their neck as they go down the high five line. But you guys are also trying to turn this into helping a good cause. Describe the history here.
12: Well, we came up with it. So we've had, you know, after they hit home runs and we haven't had them sign the guitar and we put a tally on how many home runs they are. We have some special guests on there with Matt Arnold and Vaughn and Cheerio and people like that. We also put on, we voted as the hitters, voted to put Tommy Pannone on for the perfect game.
11: Cool.
12: So we're going to have an auction, and we're going to auction it off for autism. And it's a developmental training for the adult with people on the spectrum, and so they go there and they get trained so they can have a job. And we want to take this money and donate it to them and help them in any way we possibly can, and we'll take any donations we can. Hopefully we have some guys up in the top to donate, and I think it's a wonderful thing. You know, it's very exciting. I know the players love it, and they love the idea to be able to help, you know, where we're so gifted and lucky in what we get to do every day. And it's an honor to do it every day, and this will help people have jobs, you know, that, that really is special to us and to me. And I just, I hope it's something we could continue to do. We already have an idea to have a cowboy hat, you know, for next year, have it signed, put it in a nice box, and try to put some things together with it, you know, whether they get to come down and hit BP or, you know, hang out with in the cages, just something that, that we can even add upon it. So hopefully this thing really takes off and we can help a lot of special people in their lives.
11: Love it. Appreciate your time. Here's to a few more tally marks on the guitar before Sunday's over, too. Tim, thanks.
12: Thank you. I appreciate
11: it.
12: All
11: right. Sounds hitting coach Tim Doherty. This has been Sounds on Deck, presented by Pepsi. Stay tuned. The lineups and first pitch are coming up next.
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7: 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The Redbirds, first half champs. They will host the internationally championship series on Tuesday, so they are not done after Sunday. They are 33-38 in the second half, overall 80-66. Managed by Ben Johnson, AAA for the St. Louis Cardinals. Everson Perea was added today on Major League Rehab assignment. He'll lead off and play in center. Brody Moore at shortstop. Jimmy Crooks, the DH. Batting cleanup at third base, Ramon Mendoza. Zach Levinson in right. Noah Menlinger in left. The second baseman batting seventh is Dakota Harris. Grayson Tarlow is catching. Trey Page bats ninth at first base. And it's left-hander Mason Molina on the mound tonight for Memphis. Sounds are 36-34 in the second half, 79-66 overall, managed by Rick Sweet, and AAA for the Milwaukee Brewers. And Tate Keener is on the mound, all set to go. He steps forward, kicks and fires, and the first pitch is fouled away by Perea, and we are underway. Sounds will have Ethan Murray leading off at second base, Brock Wilkin at third, Akil Badu bats third in right, and Brandon Lockridge out in center, the 0-1, and Perea fouls it away. Blake Burke at first, hitting sixth, the DH, Jefferson Carroll. Tyler Black is in left. Andrick Nava bats eighth at catcher, and Eduardo Garcia hits ninth at shortstop behind Tate Keener. Next pitch is up and in on Perea, and it is 1-2. We are underway right on time at 6:35, and the game time temperature a sticky 96 degrees. There is a little bit of wind every now and then. We've got partly cloudy skies overhead. Everything shaded right now in fair ground. And Keener coming back, and Perea takes down low for a ball. Perea was recently picked up by the Cardinals. He'd been with the White Sox this year, both Charlotte and in the big leagues. and that he was a waiver claim in late August by St. Louis, and he's on the Cardinals injured list. 2-2 by Keener, and it's inside, a sinker at 94. It was shortly after the trade deadline, August 6th, the Cardinals claimed Perea. Then he went on their injured list August 23rd with a left hand contusion. 3-2 by Keener to Everson Perea, and the pitch is hit foul, back out of play. We saw Perea a couple of years ago as a highly touted young prospect for the Rays. He was briefly with Durham in 2025. He was a Yankees prospect originally, parts of a few years at Scranton-Wilkes-Barre. Native of Venezuela, got to the big leagues a few years ago. Everson Perea. Here's the 3-2. And it's inside, ball four. Keener missed off the inside with a changeup, and it's a walk to start the game. And here's Brody Moore. Matt Blackborough is the home plate umpire. Jen Powell, the crew chief, working at third. And Paul Romer is over at first. Umpires in the gray pants with black shirts, black shoes, and black hats. Brody Moore has had a good series offensively and defensively as he takes strike one from Keener. Moore is 4 out of 9 in the series, and he's been all over for them last night alone, making plays out at shortstop. He's been at shortstop each of the first three games of the series. The 0-1, and Moore swings and misses. There's the Keener changeup again. 15th outing and 12th start for Keener with the Sounds. 2-2 with an ERA of 5.03. And he was on the injured list for the two different series the Sounds had in Memphis, mid-June to end the first half and early August. Here's the 0-2, and it's up high for a ball. So there's not much history for Keener with many of these hitters. He has faced Brody Moore in the past, but only a couple of guys in the Memphis lineup tonight have batted before against Tate Keener. Here's the 1-2, and it's swung on, chop foul. The Brewers and Cardinals both have their high A affiliates in the Midwest League, but they have different leagues for their double A clubs, which are both in the double A postseason, which I talked about last night. The Brewers double A Biloxi team in the Southern League, and the Cardinals double A Springfield team in the Texas League. Here's a 1-2 by Keener, back to Moore, and it's swung on, hit to center. Lockridge backing up with a play in front of the warning track. Lockridge makes the catch, and Perea goes back to first. One down. So it's not as though Brewers and Cardinals minor leaguers see each other at double-A, nor would they see each other in spring training. Brewers, an Arizona spring training club, and the Cardinals train in Florida. So there's not a lot of opportunity. Even though the parent clubs obviously are NL Central rivals, there's not a lot of opportunity as guys come up through the minors for them to go up against each other. Here's the pitch. And Jimmy Crooks takes ball one. He's their DH tonight, and first action of the series for Crooks, who brings power to their lineup with 15 homers in 48 games for Memphis this year. No batting gloves for the left-handed batting Jimmy Crooks. One out, one on. Keener delivers, and Crooks fouls it away off his right foot. Final throwback Thursday of the year. So the Sounds are appropriately attired in their royal blue throwback jerseys. Sounds on the front in white cursive. White and red trim on the edge of those royal blue jerseys. The home white pants and the royal blue caps with the Sounds note logo on the front and the red bill. And the Redbirds are back in their road gray with Memphis on the front in red. Red and gold numbers on the backs, road gray pants, and their navy blue caps. 1-1 on Crooks. Keener ready, third base side of the rubber. From the belt, the pitch. And a breaking ball is up high. Cutter, actually, from Keener, which is a very effective pitch for him. Tate pitched really well in Durham last Friday. He only allowed one run in four-plus innings. He left with no outs in the fifth. He threw 82 pitches. 2-1 offering. And Crooks takes just a little bit high. Close pitch. Keener does a double take, and that one was just up above the zone. So Keener didn't eat up a lot of innings relative to the pitch count, but he pitched well, only allowing one run on just two hits in four-plus innings. 3-1 now, And that's lifted out to left and down for a base hit. Perea will stop at second as Black gets it back in. Two on, one away now for the Redbirds here in the first inning. And the batter is Ramon Mendoza. This copyrighted broadcast is presented by authority of the Nashville Sounds Baseball Club and may not be reproduced or retransmitted in any form. And the accounts and descriptions of this game may not be disseminated without the express written consent of the Nashville Sounds Baseball Club. Ramon Mendoza, right-handed batter. Here's the pitch, and it's swung on and fouled away. Now, Tate Keener is tough on lefties as a left-handed pitcher. So Memphis, as much as possible, has left-handed batters on the bench. They are, as I've talked about the last couple nights, very left-hand-heavy team. They've only got a few in there tonight who are lefties. The 0-1, breaking ball, lifted out to left by Mendoza. Hit softly, Garcia goes out, Black comes in, and Black makes the catch. Two down, and Zach Levinson comes up. The Redbirds have five left-handed batters on their bench. One of them is Cesar Prieto, who was a late scratch from the lineup. We don't know the circumstance there, but Prieto was in their lineup and then came out. But they've got Prieto, Andy Yerzy, Bly Madris, Colton Ledbetter, and Chase Davis, all lefties on their bench tonight. Zach Levinson, right-handed batter, swings and misses on a changeup. Coleman Crow on Tuesday and Carlos Rodriguez last night got very left-hand heavy lineups. But it's a lot of righties tonight against the lefty Keener, who dumps in a strike on a changeup, and it's 0-2. Levinson, 2 out of 4 with an RBI and a walk on Tuesday. Six-game hitting streak. He's only played in 11 games for the Redbirds. He's done very well. He takes a backdoor curve, strike three called, and Levinson will challenge it. He thought it was off the plate. This is going to be confirmed a strike, though, looking at StatCast. There it is on the guitar scoreboard. Levinson loses a challenge and has gone on a three-pitch strikeout against Tate Keener. So the Redbirds don't score. They get a hit. They leave two, and after a half, it's Memphis nothing, and the Sounds coming up.
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7: Ethan Murray leads it off for the Sounds here in the bottom of the first inning. Brock Wilkin and Akil Baddoo will follow against young left-hander Mason Molina, former Brewers draft pick who turned out to be in the Brewers farm system for a very short period of time. His first one tonight against Murray is inside for ball one. Molina's 13th start as a Redbird. We saw his sixth start. Here's a curve in for a strike on Murray. And Molina's been pitching very well lately. Really a start of a good run for him. Turned out to be when he saw the Sounds on August 8th in Memphis. Here's the 1-1. Murray hits a chopper to third. It's off the glove of Mendoza. Caroms to Moore at short, who's got no play. And Murray is on to start the first inning. No score here in the opening frame, and the leadoff man reaches. That was a chopper that ate up Mendoza. Not hit hard, and it went off the third baseman's glove. And that'll be the 13th error of the year on Ramon Mendoza. So Brock Wilken comes up with a man on. Wilken homered last night to help the Sounds avoid a shutout. He's 3-for-8 in the series. The pitch to him is taken for a strike on the inside corner. Yeah, the Sounds saw Molina on August the 8th in Memphis. Garrett Stallings was the opposing starter in that game. Sounds won the game with a late rally. In fact, Wilken hit a 3-run homer in that game to turn it upside down. The 0-1 fouled away by Brock. So Wilken, one of a few Sounds in the lineup tonight who saw Mason Molina, you know, on a calendar, it wasn't that long ago, a little more than a month, but the Sounds lineup then had Bo Naylor. He's in the big leagues. Sal Frelick was rehabbing at that time. Jet Williams came back and re-injured himself in that game. The 0-2 is down, down low, but maybe a strike called on Wilken. He's gone looking, and Brock doesn't like it. That pitch was below the zone. Wilken didn't challenge it, but that was a miss by Matt Blackborough. So one away and a break for Molina. But the Sounds lineup in that game also had Luke Adams, who has since gone on the injured list. Adams homered off Molina for the only run the Sounds got against this lefty. Eric Brown Jr. was in that lineup. He is on the injured list. So there aren't a lot of Sounds who are in there tonight that saw Molina then. Badu takes a strike. Badu went 1-for-2 against Molina. You got Badu, Wilken, Black, and Murray. Four guys in there tonight who batted against Molina a little more than a month ago in Memphis. Molina's typically around the zone a good amount. Here's a swing and a miss by Badu. Runner going, throw to second on Murray. He's out. Murray's out trying to steal on a good throw by Tarlow. And the Sounds with a couple of tough breaks here in the first inning. The called third strike on Wilken on a pitch below the zone, and now Murray, after reaching on an error, gets thrown out trying to steal second base. So two outs and the base is empty. 2-6 on the caught stealing. Badu continues. The count nothing and two, and Akil fouls one away. But Molina right now entering tonight is on a run of 20 2/3. Consecutive scoreless innings. He has not given up a run in his last four outings. Here's the pitch. And Badu swings and misses strike three. Got him with an elevated fastball. And after all that, Molina ends up seeing the minimum. And he gets back-to-back punch-outs. 95 miles an hour up top to get Badu. Sounds Baseball is driven by your Middle Tennessee Toyota dealers. 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And after an inning, Sounds nothing, Redbirds nothing.
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7: Top of the second inning, no score. Sounds and Redbirds. And Tate Keener will face Noah Mendlinger, Dakota Harris, and Grayson Tarlow for Memphis. Keener, 22 pitches in the first inning, worked around a walk and a single. He'll go lefty on lefty here with Mendlinger, who's 3-for-9 in the series, and the first pitch is in for strike one. Mendlinger, 292 average in 71 games with Memphis. Began the year at Double A. Wilkin in at third. The pitch is down and away on a curveball. Sounds have Black in left, Lockridge in center, Badu in right. Wilkin and Burke on the corners, Garcia and Murray up the middle. The 1-1 is off the outside. Nava catching for Keener. They worked together last Friday in Durham when Keener pitched well. And that Sounds defense brought to you by Sun River IT Partners. Next one. And Mendlinger takes inside. Let Sun River protect your business technology needs. 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Keener fires a strike, and it's 3-2 now. Wilkin off the line at third. Keener, a modified windup, small step forward. Now the pitch, and it's a big chopper over the mound, charging it short. Garcia, he's got it, makes a running throw, and Burke drops it. Burke had to reach for the throw just a little bit. It was not a perfect throw by Garcia, but it looked catchable. And Blake Burke, trying to reach out and get that throw as quickly as possible, dropped it. So Mendlinger reaches on a gettable out. And Dakota Harris now comes up. And that's going to be an error on Burke for the missed catch, not on Garcia for the throw. Sixth error by Burke as a Sound. Dakota Harris checks on a cutter and takes a strike. And the count, nothing and one on the Memphis second baseman. We saw him as a pinch runner in the 11th inning on Tuesday. The 0-1 now. And it's broken back, ground ball to short, might be two. Garcia down to an E, has it. Go to second, one. Murray the turn for a double play. And that'll wipe away the E3.

0: line. That's a base hit. Badu plays it back in out of the corner. Tarlo holds with a long single. And that was not a hard hit ball. Keener with a sinker in. Got on the hands of Tarlo. And it dropped in fair down the right field line. So Keener with some tough luck in this inning. Has not given up hard contact. And yet two different guys have gotten on. Now Trey Page is the hitter. Left-handed batting number nine man. Had three RBIs last night and three hits. Lefty on lefty, Keener fires, and Page takes outside for a ball. 10th game for Page, or I should say in 10 games, Page is hitting .324. Tonight his 11th with the Redbirds. So one of several new guys to their team. The 1-0 by Keener, and it's taken for a strike. Page was a late add to their lineup. We don't know why, but Cesar Prieto was in the original Memphis lineup tonight, and he was scratched. They made a couple of late rearrangements, and Page got in there. Here's the 1-1 now, and that curls in for a strike on Trey Page. That cutter by Keener. Sounds have Colton Gordon scheduled for tomorrow night, Thomas Pannone on Saturday, and Coleman Crowe Sunday for the season finale. Here's the 1-2, and Page pops it up, left side, foul out of play. So this is looking like Keener's final outing of the season unless there's a big league opportunity. 15th outing and 12th start as a Sound. Last year at this time, Keener was shut down. He had come up to the Sounds around the All-Star break, made just two starts, and then went on the injured list. So he's had a lot more time with the Sounds this year, even though he's had a stint on the IL. The 1-2 swung on, slap foul. Defensive swing by Page. Keener, seventh-round pick by the Brewers in 2023 out of Louisville. Now ready. And the 1-2 coming back to Page. A look at first. Now the pitch. And that is just off the outside, a changeup. Outfield straight away. Not much breeze. Flags just dangling out in left center field. Good crowd on this warm Thursday night. The final throwback Thursday of the year. The 2-2 swung on and dribbled foul. Fireworks after the game tomorrow night and Saturday night. Part of the promotional calendar. There was a giveaway tonight, the vintage panel throwback hat for the first 1,000 fans presented by Advance Financial. Here's a pop-up by Page and back a second. Garcia makes the catch, and that ends the inning. So the Redbirds don't score. They get a hit. There was one error and one man left. And at the end of an inning and a half, it's the Sounds nothing and Memphis nothing.
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